for vodka sauce. I'm using a half cup of a really good vodka. If you're doing this over a gas stove, be very careful. Because fire. Madeline would absolutely love this. Okay, so you just want to reduce the vodka by about half, scraping up any of the brown bits on the bottom of the pan. And to this, I'm going to add 3/4 cup of heavy cream and 2 cups of my everyday tomato sauce, which you can learn how to make by watching the risotto episode of season 1. And just stir it to combine. It's going to be this gorgeous light pink color. Trying to match my shirt. Isn't that a beautiful color? And now I'm going just to reduce this slightly. In the meantime, let's throw in our pasta. So generously salt some boiling water. Make sure it comes back to a boil. Then I'm going to add 1 pound of penne d'agate. Because this is a baked pasta, it's going to continue cooking in the oven. I'm only cooking the pasta about 3/4 of the way at this point. So like super molto al dente. Remember when we made a big fire in here? I have a 1 pound brick of whole milk mozzarella, and I'm just gonna grate that. And if some larger chunks fall in, that's totally cool. Those will just be bigger, melty chunks of cheese in your finished baked penne alla vodka. Okay. This sauce is looking really good. It smells really good too. So my pasta is about 3/4 of the way cooked, and I'm just gonna use a spider to transfer it right into my vodka sauce. And at this point, I'm also gonna add about 1/2 cup of the cooking liquid. I'm gonna cut the heat. Now I know it looks really liquidy, don't worry about that. As the pasta cooks in the oven, it's going to continue to absorb some of it, and it'll be perfect in the end, I promise. Now we just have a few more ingredients to add. 1/4 cup of grated pecorino, a 15-ounce container of whole milk ricotta cheese. Give it a taste for seasoning. Could use a little salt, and about 1/4 teaspoon of black pepper. And then I'm going to add 2/3 of this grated mozzarella right into the pot. And just stir it as quickly as possible because it's going to start to melt. Make sure everything's really well combined. I see a big clump of mozzarella. Okay, you can see it's already getting a little stringy. Grab a 9x13 casserole dish and right on in. Want to get all of that deliciousness. I'm gonna just spread it into an even layer. Look how cheesy this already is, but I'm not done. I have that remaining mozzarella cheese that I'm just gonna sprinkle over the top. Yes, all the cheese. Grab a sheet of aluminum foil and wrap it around the top. Wrap it tightly. We want to trap in the steam, which is gonna help the pasta cook and stay moist. I'm gonna cook this in a 350-degree oven for 45 minutes covered. Then I'll remove the foil, give it another 15 minutes to start to crisp it, and then hit it for 1 minute or 2 under the broiler so that the cheese gets nice and golden brown and crispy.

Look at this melty cheese goodness. Now, I need to make sure this is up to Madeline's standards, so of course I have to taste it. This has the perfect combo of cheesiness and crispy bits.

0: Oh my God, that is so good. It is so cheesy. The vodka sauce is just so delicious. My niece is going to absolutely love this. That's why I'm her favorite uncle.
1: Yeah.

Sausage and peppers are the perfect party dish. This recipe is truly no frills, using just a few ingredients that are just flavorful and delicious. So I'm using 2 green bell peppers, 2 red bell peppers, and 1 large white onion, just because it reminds me of the Italian flag. You can use any color combination that you'd like. So just trim off the tops and then pull out the centerpiece. And then I have them and kind of go in with my knife and just cut away the membrane. Depending on how big they are, you can quarter these onto the red. Once that's all taken care of, you want to slice these into 1/4-inch strips. Then for the onion, just remove the top, gonna cut it in half, and then cut it into 1/4-inch half moons. And that can go right on in the same bowl. And while I'm here, I'm just gonna prepare my garlic. I have 4 large cloves that I'm just going to thinly slice. That was a big one. Just push that to the side. And that's the bulk of the prep. Now I have a sausage ring. I love using a sausage ring. Growing up, my dad would always grill sausage ring in the summers, and I just love it, really. We're going to be searing this, so I'm just gonna pat it and make sure that there's no excess moisture, so we get a really nice sear. And then I'm just gonna take a fork and prick around to break the casing so that it doesn't explode when cooking. And I'll do that on both sides. Now that the sausage is prepared, time to start cooking. I'm going to add about 2 tablespoons of extra virgin olive oil to a large, high-sided skillet. We're gonna get this nice and hot. Add your sausage. Press it down to make sure it's making contact with the pan. And I'm using a splatter screen. It really does help cut back on the amount of grease that comes flying off as your sausage sears. So if you have it, this is a really good time to use it. I'm gonna cook it on both sides until it's nice and seared, about 6 to 8 minutes per side. The sausage is really the star of the show for this dish, so be sure to find really premium sausage. I like to get mine at my local Salumeria. It's been about 6, almost 7 minutes, so be careful. It does have a tendency to kind of splatter on you as you're

Don't worry that it was on the raw sheet pan. It's going back and we're cooking it. Now, I'm going to add about a quarter cup more of extra virgin olive oil and our onion and peppers. And at this point, you want to start to season your vegetables. So a couple of generous pinches of salt. As the vegetables cook, they'll release their liquid, which you can then use to deglaze the bottom of your pan and get all of these gorgeous brown bits up. That's all flavor from the sausage. Should I try to get a toss?

And then the sausage goes right into the pan, kind of nestle it into the vegetables. Then I like to take any of the juices that may have come out of the sausage and just add that to the pan as well. It's all flavor. And at this point, all we need to do is put it in a 400 degree oven until the sausage is cooked through, the vegetables get super tender. It's gonna take about 20 minutes.

Look how crispy that sausage is. The vegetables are super tender and have almost melted into this gorgeous sauce on the bottom of the pan. I think I need to give it a taste. It's so good as is, but in my family, we love to serve it on some sort of a roll. Now, I'm gonna teach you a secret. Don't tell anyone I told you this, but you wanna take your roll and kinda just gently press it in to absorb just some of that juice. It's the best part. And then just build your sandwich. Make sure you get a little bit of everything on there so that every bite has some of the vegetables and then some of that crispy sausage. It's a little bit messy, but some of the most messy food items are the best ones. Looks so good. The vegetables are super tender. The sauce is just plain old delicious and nice and crispy. This is definitely going to be a hit at the party.

2 2/3 cup of all-purpose flour. We want to make sure we have the right amount of flour. Baking is not the time to start eyeballing things. Then, the star of the show, some cocoa powder. This is a really high quality cocoa powder, which is very important because it is one of the key ingredients. And I'm adding a generous amount, 3/4 cup worth. Now, my niece is very sweet, so we need to put a lot of sugar in this. 1.5 cups of just plain granulated sugar. And then for some additional moisture and extra sweetness, 1/2 cup of light brown sugar. Flop. And just the last few dry ingredients. First, some leaveners, which will give the cupcakes a great crumb and some nice lift. I'm doing 1.5 teaspoons each of baking soda and baking powder. And then finally, 1.5 teaspoons of some kosher salt. And that's all of the dry ingredients. Throw your paddle attachment on and just mix this until it's well combined. That looks great. Let's get working on the wet ingredients. So I have a 4-cup liquid measuring cup here with 1/2 cup of vegetable oil. And I'm going to add 2 large eggs that are at room temp. And just whisk to combine. Perfect. Going to add some flavoring, 1 teaspoon of vanilla, and then I'm going to add 1 cup of whole milk. Just drizzling that in, stirring to combine, make a nice emulsion. I'm going to put my stand mixer on low and just drizzle in my wet ingredients, and it's going to form a pretty thick batter, almost paste-like consistency. You want it to be well combined. Make sure there's no clumps of dry ingredients left at the bottom of your bowl or along the sides. And then just give it one more gentle mix. At this point, I have 1 last ingredient, and it's 1 cup of hot coffee. You can also use hot water here, but I really like how the coffee and chocolate notes play off of each other. You really won't even know it's in there. You're going to add this in 4 equal additions, about 1/4 cup at a time, really making sure that the consistency of the batter is uniform before adding the next. It's a really important step. And the last 1/4 cup. You can see it's considerably thinner. It's just this beautiful velvety batter. Now this makes 24 cupcakes. I like to use a piping bag. So I'm putting about 1/2 the batter into a piping bag. And then I have 2 12-cavity cupcake pans that are lined with cupcake liners. So carefully fold up your piping bag. Twist it to lock. And then you want to fill each of these up about 2/3 of the way full. This batter is also enough if you wanted to make an actual cake to make 2 8- or 9-inch cake rounds. Cupcake liners are all filled with this gorgeous, luscious batter, and all we need to do is bake it at 350 degrees for about 18 minutes until a toothpick comes out cleanly when inserted into the center.

My cupcakes are out of the oven. They're completely cooled. You want to give it at least 45 minutes, depending on how cool your kitchen is. Now I'm going to make one of my favorite frostings, a Swiss meringue buttercream. It's super velvety. It's not overly sweet. It's not overly buttery. It's just the perfect combination, in my opinion. And it's pretty simple to make if you can master just a few relatively simple techniques. The first thing we need to do is crack 4 egg whites into a stand mixer bowl. And it's really important that it's just the egg whites and no yolks. Otherwise, they won't whip up. I'm going to add just a couple more ingredients. 3/4 cup of granulated sugar and 1/2 teaspoon of kosher salt. And then with a whisk, mix just to combine. Now I have a small saucepan with just about 1 inch of simmering water. And this is going to create a double boiler. I'm gonna place this right on top and begin whisking. What this does is allow this mixture to start gently heating up, and the sugar will melt into it, and it's gonna get really light and fluffy. And this is the beginnings of our Swiss meringue. You can see it's already starting to lighten in color. Just keep whisking the mixture constantly so that it heats evenly. You'll see it's already beginning to lighten in color slightly. It'll keep lightening as you incorporate more air. And you wanna cook this until, when you grab some and rub it, you don't feel granules of sugar. Okay, at this point, remove it from the heat and put it right onto your stand mixer. It's fitted with the whisk attachment. And just let it go until it's cool to the touch. It's gonna take a couple of minutes. It's gonna get nice and thick. It's almost gonna look like marshmallow cream. Okay, so you can see how thick this Swiss meringue is. It is pretty much room temperature at this point. You don't want it to be warm to the touch because we're going to start adding butter and we don't want it to melt into the meringue. So with the machine on low, medium low, I have 1/2 pound of unsalted butter, and I'm just going to start grabbing little pieces. And at this point, you may notice that the meringue starts to deflate. That's because we're adding fat, at most a tablespoon at a time. As we add the butter and it emulsifies, the texture is gonna change right before your eyes. And there it goes, you hear it, the sound just changed as the butter is really starting to emulsify. And at this point, I actually wanna switch to the paddle attachment, which will smooth this out and remove any excess air. At this point, it's pretty much a blank canvas. It's nice and sweet and buttery, but this is where we need to add some flavor. And I'm using some Nutella. You can use any chocolate hazelnut spread here as long as it's creamy. You don't want any of the oily stuff or it'll break your buttercream. So I'm going to add 1/2 cup and then just mix it to combine.

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I like to come in and give it just one more quick stir to make sure everything's fully incorporated. It's super smooth, super creamy, and I promise you it is super delicious. So I have a piping bag that's fitted with a medium-sized star tip, and I'm just going to transfer my buttercream so that I can decorate my cupcakes.

These are so pretty that I feel like they deserve a special display. There you have it. Chocolate cupcakes with chocolate hazelnut spread buttercream. And I love how there just happens to be a couple left over for me. How do you eat a cupcake? I'm one of these people. You know when something's so good, you just have nothing to say? I have nothing to say. Chocolatey goodness all day long. My niece will be good for about 2 or 3 of these. I cannot wait to share these cupcakes with my niece and my family. The one ingredient I don't have, patience. You know the saying, a watch pot doesn't boil, but an unwatched pot boils over. You heard it here first. Ricotta, or as a Staten Islander may say, ragout, is an essential Italian-American ingredient. In Italy, you'll find it in things like cannoli and tortellini, but here, Italian-Americans will literally use it any way we can. We'll put it in baked ziti, stuffed shells, menagotti, lasagna. First up, I'm going to show you how to make homemade ricotta. It is super simple. I promise no fancy ingredients or tools necessary. Then I'll take the ricotta and use it as a spread on one of my favorite sandwiches, penne. And for dinner, I'm making another Sicilian favorite, pasta alla norma. I know, you can just very easily go to the supermarket and buy yourself a container of ricotta cheese, and it'll be just fine. But it is so easy to make, and guests are always blown away that I went out of my way to make them a fresh, delicious cheese. I'll show you how simple it truly is, and they don't need to know how easy it is to make. Now, before we get started, I should tell you one other thing. This is technically not a true ricotta, which translates to twice cooked. Typically, the cheese is made using the byproducts of cheese, the whey, and it's recooked to make ricotta. The more common version is to do what I'm doing and just start with fresh milk and cream and make the fresh curds themselves. But you can still call it ricotta. Once it's ready, it is super creamy and better than anything you're gonna get in the store. So it's definitely worth it. The first thing I need is 1/4 cup of freshly squeezed lemon juice. It's usually 1 really juicy lemon. So let's see. And run it through a fine mesh strainer to get any pits and pith. So there you go. I just need 1/4 cup. You can use a mild vinegar here. However, I feel like it's a little bit more abrasive on the dairy and results in a tougher curd. And also the lemon juice gives us like this lovely lemony scent and aroma that just is really nice with this cheese. In this pot, I have 6 cups of whole milk. To that, I'm going to add 2 cups of heavy cream. This is what really gives it that decadent, creamy texture at the end. Last but not least, 2 teaspoons of fine sea salt. That's it. Those are all your ingredients. So I'm just going to cook this on medium high, stirring it occasionally to make sure the salt is dissolved. Make sure you keep an eye on it so it doesn't scorch or overflow. This is also a really great way to use up any milk and cream that's about to expire. Getting there at 190 degrees. Once it starts to steam, you're getting close. Okay, as soon as it starts to simmer and the liquid begins to swell a little bit, cut the heat and add the lemon juice. Then just give it a couple of gentle stirs to combine.
I have a large colander that I've lined with 90 grade cheesecloth. And the great thing with this kind is that it's actually reusable. So when you're done with your cheese, you just rinse it and then you can throw it in your washing machine. Isn't that cool? I'm gonna throw it in the sink. And then drain my ricotta.

I would normally do this over the sink, but I figured you guys actually want to see what I'm going to do, so we'll do it here. Grab yourself a healthy length of twine, a couple of feet or so, maybe even three. And then all you need to do is bunch up the cheesecloth. And this is a little helpful if you have a second person around, but you just want to twist the twine around carefully without burning yourself. And then tie a couple of knots to secure it. Make sure it's nice and tight. Then, leaving at least 3 to 4 inches, tie another knot to create a loop. Cut off the excess, and now time will do the rest. I'm just gonna hang this right on one of the knobs of my cabinets for 1 hour to remove the excess whey, and then it's ready to be used. Make sure you put a bowl underneath to catch the excess liquid so you don't come back to a mess. Speaking of mess, I think I'm gonna clean up a little bit and then come back and taste some of my fresh ricotta. It's been 1 hour. The majority of the liquid has been removed. Some is okay. This is a fresh, moist cheese, so it's not super dry. And just carefully cut it open so that you don't damage the cheesecloth. I can't wait to see what's inside. There it is. It's delicate, it's creamy, it's still slightly warm. If you're serving it for a dinner party and you want it to be nice and spreadable, 1 hour is the perfect amount of time. If you're going to be baking with it, like making an Italian cheesecake, for instance, you can let this drain even more because you want a really dry cheese. But I wouldn't let it sit for more than 2-3 hours tops. At this point, it's ready to be served just like this at a party. And I really don't like to put too many toppings on it because it really is the star. So I have some toasted bread for crostini here. Super light, like a cloud. I've touched a cloud before, so I know that. This creamy ricotta speaks for itself, so you do not need a lot of toppings. Just gonna give a little drizzle of honey for some sweetness. A pinch of flaky sea salt. And then if you'd like, you can add just some red pepper flakes. You can add some lemon zest, some balsamic glaze. Just keep it simple. This is such a great snack, a great appetizer, truly great on anything savory for lunch, dinner. Use it for everything. I know it doesn't look it necessarily, but I promise it just melts in your mouth. It is so delicious. After you've made this ricotta, you'll want to use it on everything.

Penele, or as we say, panel, is a Sicilian street food sandwich made with a chickpea fritter on rustic bread. This is my Brooklynized version, and it's so hard to find anywhere, so I'm really excited to share this recipe with you. It all starts with some chickpea flour, which you can buy in most markets these days. It's not an uncommon ingredient, and I'm using 1.5 cups of that. It's a very fine flour. It's just dried garbanzo beans that are very finely ground. Right into a bowl. To that, 3 teaspoons of kosher salt, 1/2 teaspoon of freshly ground black pepper, and 1/4 teaspoon of freshly ground or grated nutmeg. Just a little goes a long way. Whisk your dry ingredients so that the seasoning evenly combined. Okay, in this skillet, I have 3 cups of cold water that I'm just going to bring to a gentle simmer. When the water comes to a simmer, I'm going to add my dry ingredients in one steady stream as best as I can, whisking constantly to avoid clumps. We're almost there. Get your whisk and get ready. Assume the battle positions. Whisk vigorously. It's going to start to thicken, and you want to remove as many of the clumps as possible. You can see how thick it is already. You want it to still have a little bit of runniness to it, cooking it for just a minute or so. Then I'm going to transfer it to a 1/4 sheet pan that's been sprayed with nonstick cooking spray. So you can see there are still some lumps to it. Don't worry, when we cook this later on, they're all gonna melt out. Using a small offset spatula, just spread it evenly into the pan. Now you just wanna pop this in the fridge until it's completely set. Take about an hour. While that's setting, I'm gonna go get the ingredients for my ricotta cream. Now I'm gonna show you how to make a ricotta cream, which isn't necessarily traditional, but this is the way I first had the sandwich in Brooklyn. And like I said, we put ricotta on everything. I love the combination of the cold, creamy ricotta paired with the crispy chickpea fritter. It's an amazing combination. This ricotta cream just requires a few ingredients. 1 teaspoon of finely chopped fresh parsley. So you need about 15 ounces or scant 2 cups. You can use just a 15-ounce store-bought container as well if you don't have any homemade in your fridge. Then just a few seasonings. 3 tablespoons of grated pecorino for saltiness and flavor. And then just some salt and pepper to taste. Give it a nice mix, and then you can taste it for seasoning again. Make sure that's well combined. Going to chill this in the fridge, and then it's almost time to make my crispy chickpea fritters.

This is nice and set. All we need to do is slide it onto a cutting board. Just like that. And I'm going to cut it into 12 equal pieces. You can use a knife, a pizza wheel. I have both, and the decisions are giving me anxiety. But I think I'm going to use a knife. Cut it into fours and then into thirds. Then you should have 12 little squares. Meanwhile, I have about a quarter inch of a neutral vegetable oil in a skillet. I have the oil over medium-high heat, and I'm just going to fry my fritters until lightly golden, about two to three minutes per side. My oil is nice and hot, and you want to cook these in batches. You don't want to overcrowd the pan. These are cold, so they will lower the temperature of the oil. As they cook, the fritters are going to get a light crust on the outside, but the centers are almost going to melt and be nice and creamy. These fritters are very delicate, so flip them carefully. They barely take on any color, but they form this little delicate crust. So transfer them to a paper towel lined plate. There's no need to add additional seasoning at this point because they're seasoned from the inside. Then just add another

Our fritters are fried off. They maintain their heat for quite a while, believe it or not. So you can fry them all up and then make all your sandwiches for all your friends and family. Assembling the sandwich is pretty simple. This would normally be served on a rustic, hearty roll, but I prefer a brioche roll. I like the softer texture, and I also like the size. Sometimes it's served on such a big roll that there's no way one person could possibly eat the sandwich. So I'm gonna take two of my fritters, just kind of pile them on top, and then a very generous dollop of the ricotta cream. Grab your lid, just kind of press it on into place. How good does this look? It's super peasant, but it's also super delicious. This sandwich just completely melts in your mouth. That creamy ricotta and the interior of this fritter, just heavenly.

Pasta alla Norma is a traditional Sicilian pasta dish, and while the origin story may be a little bit all over the place, one thing I know for sure is that my family absolutely adores it. Traditionally, it's made with ricotta salata, which is a much drier, saltier cheese, but I've Americanized it a bit, and I'm going to just use my homemade ricotta, which is great on any pasta dish. Let's prepare our mise, starting with some tomatoes. I have 2 10-ounce clamshells worth of tomatoes, and I'm just going to half them, and we'll put them in a bowl for now. I like to use a small serrated knife for this. It's going to seem like a lot of tomatoes and even eggplant, but they are going to cook down quite a bit. Oh my God, these tomatoes are so juicy. Doesn't matter how you have the tomatoes. That takes care of the tomatoes. Up next, I'm going to thinly slice 5 cloves, large cloves, of garlic. Then have some fresh oregano. And I need 1 teaspoon worth of these beautiful leaves. And just give that a quick rough chop. Nothing crazy. Just like that. Last thing to prep, one of the key ingredients of pasta alla Norma is eggplant. And I'm using 3 Italian eggplants. I like the smaller size. They're a little dense. And I'm not going to peel these, so I'm going to have a pretty high skin to flesh ratio in this dish. I really love the texture of the skin on an eggplant. Just trim the tops and the bottoms. And then you want to cut the eggplant into about 3/4 inch pieces, cubes, really. So the eggplant, they taper. So just do the best you can with making somewhat even-sized cubes. That takes care of our mise en place. Time to start cooking. I'm gonna start with my eggplant. It's gonna take the longest, and we don't wanna overcrowd the pan, so I'm gonna cook it in 3 batches. Start by adding 1/4 cup of extra virgin olive oil to a fairly large skillet. I'm going to warm this oil over medium-high heat. It's going to seem like a lot of olive oil, but you'll see how quickly the eggplant just kind of sucks it up. Truly are like little sponges. Once your oil is hot, add your first batch, and you want to generously season it with some salt. Eggplants really suck up seasoning as well, so don't be cheap here. So not too long ago, you used to have to pre-season eggplant to remove excess moisture and some of the bitterness, but now they're bred to be less bitter,

stirring every now and then until lightly golden on all sides for about 6 to 8 minutes per batch. And you can see how most of that oil has been absorbed by the eggplant.

As the eggplant cooks, it begins to start to release all the oil. Just continue to saute because we really want to cook it through at this point. Okay, this looks great. We have some nice color on pretty much all sides. And just transfer it to a bowl. And repeat with the remaining two batches. Let's help this process along a little bit. This batch is looking good. Last batch.

Slide that into the bowl. I have a pot of boiling water that I'm going to generously salt for some pasta. We'll let that come back to a boil. For this dish, I'm using rigatoni. Something to take into consideration when choosing a pasta are the size of the holes. You want the size of the holes to be similar to the size of the items that are part of the sauce. So in this case, the eggplant, the tomatoes, because then they'll get trapped inside the pasta and you'll get an amazing, tasty bite every time. Now we can come back to our sauce. Going to add the tomatoes into the pot. And we'll season that with some salt as well. If you're seasoning as you go, you shouldn't have to season at the end. As this cooks, the skins are gonna begin to peel away and the flesh is gonna break down, creating this jammy, super flavorful sauce. They're so pretty. You can see we're about halfway there and it's already starting to get nice and jammy. Stir it every now and then so that it doesn't burn. Stick to the pot and sort of use your spoon to break up the tomatoes. Rigatoni takes forever to cook, but it's worth it. It's delicious.

And at this point, we're ready to add the garlic. 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And a generous pinch of red pepper flakes, as little or as much as you'd like. And just stir that in, and we're gonna let this cook for another minute or two, just to let those flavors infuse into our tomatoes. My pasta is nice and al dente. So at this point, I'm gonna use a spider and just transfer it to the pot with my sauce. Then I'm going to add about a quarter of a cup of the pasta cooking water, just to loosen out the sauce a little bit. And the eggplant, and gently stir to combine. Adding more pasta water as necessary. Looks so good. Let's serve some up, no? Grab yourself a bowl and go to town. Make sure you're getting a little of everything. And then last but not least, some of this delicious ricotta cheese right on top. Doesn't it look so delicious? Now, the key to eating pasta, there's two ways to eat pasta that has ricotta cheese on top. You can do what my dad does and just stir it all in, or you can grab some cheese and then dig in to the pasta itself. I can eat this every night if someone makes it for me. Pasta alla Norma is another perfect example of an Italian dish that uses just a few ingredients that are prepared so perfectly that they taste amazing. Buon appetito.

0: Hey, summer's almost here, and if you're looking for the perfect way to welcome warmer weather, my pal Anthony Contrino is sharing his favorite al fresco meal. Not al loco, but al fresco. We're talking juicy pork milanese, peppery arugula salad, an easy antipasti, along with Uncle Pasti, with olives, and of course, a classic Italian cocktail to wash it all down.
1: Summer is just around the corner. It's not one of my favorite seasons, but my birthday's in there, so I'll allow it. Anyway, it is going to be really nice to be able to dine outside with friends. So today I'm whipping up the perfect al fresco meal. I'll be making delicious orange rosemary marinated olives, the juiciest, crispiest pork milanese that you've ever had, topped with a nice fresh salad. And then, of course, we need a cocktail or two. I'll be making a Negroni and an Americano. Oh, hi. I didn't see you there. Welcome to the new set of Saucy. Let's get cooking. I'm going to be making some delicious orange rosemary marinated olives. We love olives in my family. We have them out for every holiday as part of an antipasti. I'm going to be using orange and rosemary because those are two flavors that I like and that work really well together. So first things first, I have two different kinds of olives. My favorite, Castelvetrano, which are super buttery, and then a little bit more of a pungent flavor with Kalamata olives. I like the two to balance off each other, and they're really pretty when mixed up together later on. For the marinade itself, we'll start by adding some oil. It's about a third of a cup. You can eyeball this into a small saucepan. So first things first, an orange. Any sweet orange will do. This is a plain navel orange. And I'm just cutting a few strips off. Then I like to go back with a knife and carefully, don't hurt yourself here, similar to like filleting fish, remove the bitter pith. We don't need any bitter flavor in our marinade over here. So you can see all the white part is gone and you're left with just the beautiful, super fragrant skin. Right into the pot that goes. Take your time. Better off being safe than sorry with this. And the last one into the pot. Don't want this orange to go to waste. So I'm going to take that sweet, delicious juice and we'll add that to the pot as well. That'll add a little bit of sweetness to our olives. Next up, garlic. Why does this happen every time? Six takes later, I'm gonna grab two cloves. You can buy them peeled already, which will save on the aggravation. Okay, so just thin slice, eighth of an inch, even thinner if you can, without hurting yourself, into our pot. Then let's add some more flavor. A bay leaf. I'm gonna add a pinch of red pepper flakes. I'm not a big spice person, so I literally just add a tiny little pinch. Last but not least, some fresh rosemary. So I'm gonna cut off a couple of sprigs here and pull off about half of the leaves or just kind of break them. I just like the way it looks when it's in there. It's still gonna permeate that oil. So I'm literally just waiting for the edges to just sort of start to simmer as I'm doing this. It'll go pretty quickly. We're not looking to cook, we're looking to infuse. You'll know it's done when it gets nice and fragrant. Similar when you add garlic and onion to like a saute pan, and it's getting there, smelling really good already. So you can see it's starting to simmer a little bit. So I'm gonna cut the heat and then simply just pour it right on top of our olives. Make sure you get all of this flavor. Leave no speck of garlic or rosemary behind. Okay, now I'm gonna let this sit out at room temperature for a couple of hours. So every now and then, every time you pass it, just pick it up, give it a tossy turn, zhuzh it up, get those olives coated nice with that oil to help marinate it, and give those olives some time to steep.

If there's one thing that I can eat for dinner every night, it's pork milanese, or any milanese. Chicken, anything, pound it thin, fry it crispy, I'm gonna eat it. I'd probably even enjoy shoe leather if it was fried. So right here I have, from my butcher, you can get these at most supermarkets, some nice, beautiful, thick pork loin chops that are boneless. I'm gonna pound them nice and thin so that every inch of this milanese is absurdly crispy. Get yourself a generous size sheet of plastic wrap. And this is where the fun begins, guys. This may look a little scary, but I promise you it's not. We're going to butterfly these chops. So, I'm gonna place a chop on the plastic wrap. Taking a really sharp chef knife, I'm going to find the center and I'm gonna cut it open like a book. Work slowly, deliberate, steady slices. And this is just to help get it nice and thin. And I'm just slowly going to start peeling it open. And there you go. If you skip this step and just start pounding, you're gonna be there all day and your meat's not gonna be as tender. So truly don't skip that step. Be sure to leave a little slack around so that our chop has room to grow. Get yourself one of these fun toys and go to town.

Watch your fingers. 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There you have it. It's about a quarter of an inch thick, and we have a gorgeous big cutlet now that is for one person. Keep going.

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This one's even better. You can do this with chicken breast. I love it with chicken. You can do it with beef. If you don't have time to go to the gym, this is the perfect activity for you. Is this what it feels like to exercise? One to go. That looks great. As easy as that. I am going to wipe down, sanitize, clean my hands, and then we're going to dredge these guys up.

Okay. Now that that's set up, let's start getting these bad boys breaded. So, free them from the plastic wrap. Look how great that looks. Nice and thin. And when cooking, you want to make sure you're seasoning in layers. You never want to just finish with salt because it's just sitting on top and doesn't have time to absorb. Also, when cooking, you want to do all of one action at once. It keeps things neater. It's quicker. This is the bulk of the seasoning, so don't be cheap. And get both sides. The last one's always the annoying one, isn't it? Perfect. Now to begin breading. You may notice that there's something here missing, flour. Growing up, whenever my dad made chicken cutlets or milanese, he never used flour. And when I went to culinary school, I was like, what's with the flour? And I've tested it both ways. In this case, it is an extra ingredient, an extra step, and I find it to be completely unnecessary. It actually coats better to this pork if you don't use flour. So while you're probably thinking, I don't know what I'm talking about, I would curse here, but I'm not allowed to anymore. I definitely do. So this is my dredging station. 3 very well beaten eggs and 2 cups of seasoned breadcrumb. Another trick, wet hand, dry hand. So in she goes. Make sure we're nice and well coated. You can see how great a pie dish works for this. It fits well, it has a flat enough surface, and it has sides to keep everything in place. Give it a couple of shakes and right into our breadcrumb. Now, use your dry hand to start covering it with the breadcrumb. When you get to this point, you can flip it. Make sure you don't miss a millimeter of breadcrumb. Every crevice, breadcrumb. And press it in. We want these to be well coated and super duper crispy. Just like that. And that's ready to be fried. Make sure you press it on, lock it in there. Isn't that cool? This is kind of a fun thing to get the kids involved in too. Put them to work. Dinner was not for free at my house growing up. Thank God I did most of the cooking. My mom's cooking's atrocious. That's a big one. Time to fry them up. I've added about 1/4 inch of vegetable oil to a pot. When frying, I like to use a neutral oil like safflower, canola, any vegetable oil, because it won't take on any flavor. Have this going over medium-high heat, and I know it's ready when I add a pinch of breadcrumb and we get some sizzle action. So you see how it foamed up and it already started darkening? Time to add one of our cutlets. We're gonna let this fry for about 2 to 3 minutes per side until it's deep, golden, gorgeous brown. Keep an eye on the edges of your cutlet. I can see it already starting to get nice and golden brown in that little nook, which means it's almost ready to flip.

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If you put it on paper towels, it's gonna get a little soggy and the breading is gonna start to fall off. Get another one in really quick. And then, while it's still hot, add a nice, generous amount of a flaky sea salt. You can see it melting into that hot oil. Some of it won't melt. It'll add a little bit of an extra crunch and extra seasoning. These cutlets are gonna cook really quickly, so keep an eye on the pan. This is not the time to walk away and start another project.

extra crispy for the chef. I have my oven set to the lowest setting. I'm gonna throw these in there to keep them warm. I don't wanna keep them in there too long though, just long enough to make a delicious salad.

This peppery arugula is the base of my salad, but any good salad needs a killer dressing, and this is mine, my white balsamic dressing. Going to start by adding a couple of tablespoons of just plain old clover honey. This bougie thing looks like a lot of fun, but it's a little messy. This is gonna add just enough sweetness, some Dijon, which is gonna add more depth of flavor. It's also going to help emulsify this dressing when we add the oil. Get that all in there. A little bit of salt, about a half a teaspoon, and then about an eighth of a teaspoon of freshly cracked black pepper. Gonna whisk this to combine. Make sure you get that honey to dissolve. That looks beautiful. Now that the base of our dressing's ready, I'm going to drizzle in olive oil. Very slowly begin to drizzle in your olive oil, giving it time to break up the fat molecules and emulsify. If you can see the oil puddling in the vinegar, that means you're adding too much and it's going to not emulsify properly. I did not sign up for this much cardio today. You can see it already starting to thin.

Gorgeous, gorgeous. It's perfect. It doesn't need any more seasoning. This is a very simple salad. All I'm going to add to this arugula are some beautiful cherry tomatoes that I'm just going to have. If you don't have a small utility knife like this, a nice serrated knife, it's a really great kitchen tool. I use it a lot. I'm going to give this a quick toss. And then add your dressing to taste. This makes more than you need for this, but it stores really well in the fridge, in a mason jar, or just any sealed container for at least a week. So all set. All that's left to do is to put the two pieces of the puzzle together. It smells so good. Okay. These are nice and warm. Let's go with this big guy. Just throw that right onto a plate and then don't be cheap. Oh, yes. Yes, yes, yes, yes, yes. Then because, God forbid, I cook something and not put cheese on it,

I'm going to show you how to make probably the most quintessential Italian aperitivo, which is a pre-meal drink, something meant to whet your appetite. And this bitter Campari is going to do just that. That is one of the three major components in this Negroni. This drink is equal parts Campari, sweet vermouth, and gin, and it is going to punch you in the face. So I'm doing 1.25 ounces each of these three spirits. This is our sweet vermouth to balance that bitterness just the slightest bit. And we can't forget about the gin. This is a London dry gin that I'm using. Then some blood orange. I like to peel it directly into my beaker to catch any oils that come out. And I'm just going to peel off a nice healthy strip. Add some ice. We want to get this nice and chilled. It's also going to dilute this the slightest bit. And stir, stir, stir. At least 20 seconds. Really let those flavors combine and let it chill throughout. Perfect. Get yourself some bougie ice. So pretty. Then, every cocktail needs a garnish. Another strip of our blood orange skin. Give it a little twist. And then I kind of like to run it on the rim just to get those oils on there. Little extra hint and punch of the orange. Now, if you feel like this is a little too bitter for your palate, we're going to make its less aggressive cousin, the Americano, which is pretty similar. We're going to start the same way with a Campari, using 1.5 ounces this time. And then the sweet vermouth. No gin in this one, so it's not going to be quite as boozy. Perfect. Same thing. And stir, stir, stir. More bougie ice. Isn't that such a beautiful color? Then, finally, we'll top it off with club soda. How beautiful that effervescence. Don't forget about our little garnish. One little straw. There you have it, the perfect Negroni and the Americano. Can't wait to share these with my friends.

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1: Thank you.
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0: today all day. Father's Day is this Sunday. I will pause while you go, oh, it is? I was just thinking of stopping by the convenience store and picking up some duct tape and a screwdriver and giving it to Dad. Well, how about this? How about cooking up a special meal? Up next on Saucy, Anthony Contrino is whipping up a hearty pasta dish, plus a surprising sweet treat for dessert that doubles as a great gift.
1: My dad, what a pain in the ass, and a man of few words.
2: What else do we have?
1: He really only opens up his mouth to eat. You gotta love him. So for this Father's Day, I'm making him a couple of his favorite dishes that I know your dad's gonna love just as much. For dinner, I'm making pasta al vino with crispy sausage and an irresistibly crunchy breadcrumb topping. Then for dessert, chocolate hazelnut sausage. I know it sounds crazy, but trust me, it is delicious, and it just so happens to also make the perfect gift. First up is dessert, our chocolate hazelnut sausage. We want to get started on this because it needs some time to set in the fridge. So, first things first, I have some hazelnuts. So I'm leaving some whole. I'm gonna chop up the rest, and this is gonna imitate or mimic the pockets of fat found in sausage, and it's gonna give the illusion that this is an actual savory sausage. When chopping nuts, throw your hand at the tip of the knife. This will help secure it and help you guide it across the nuts. This does not need to be perfect. Like I said, this is mimicking fat pockets, and fat pockets come in all different sizes. So if you have some super fine, that's awesome. And if you have some that are a little bit more chunky, that is fine too. If you're not a fan of hazelnuts, you can use any nut. You can even put in dried fruits. Pistachios and dried cherries would be an amazing substitute. I'm happy with this. Perfect. I need to grab a couple of more ingredients from the pantry, and we're gonna get started on our chocolate ganache. The star of this dish, aside from the hazelnuts, is this chocolate. I like to use 58 to 65% chocolate. The percentage is the amount of cocoa. The higher the number, the darker and more bitter the chocolate. To chop chocolate, I like to use a serrated knife. You have a little bit more control. Your knife won't slide on the board, and look how easily it just crushes through this premium chocolate bar. Doesn't need to be perfect because we're melting it. The smaller the chocolate pieces, the quicker they'll melt. And we all know I do not have patience. I'm going to put it right into a bowl. Okay, try not to eat it. It smells so good. To this, we'll add just a couple more ingredients. Plain old granulated sugar. Always level it off. You want the perfect amount, especially when it comes to desserts. That's when you're supposed to be OCD. Up next, somewhat of an unconventional ingredient, an egg white. What this egg white's going to do is help create a less brittle texture in our final ganache. So, right on in. Then just because I can't do dessert without a little vanilla. Just a little bit, enough to help amplify the other flavors going on. And finally, a couple of tablespoons of plain old tap water. We're gonna put this over a pot with barely simmering water. We're not looking to touch the bottom. This is called a double boiler. We want that gentle steam that's wafting to slowly and evenly melt our chocolate without burning it. So just start stirring. This will happen pretty quickly. Very relaxing, very zen, and smells amazing. Be sure to periodically scrape down the sides of the bowl. It's going to help make sure that everything melts properly and avoid scorching along the side. You can see how velvety it's looking. It has a beautiful sheen. Okay, that's it. See how nice and silky it is? Time for the fun part. Let's start making sausage. All that's left is to add our hazelnuts. Just slowly fold them in. Try to get it all coated in chocolate. You don't want to see too much of the nut itself popping out. That's it. And now we play the waiting game. Into the fridge to set for 45 minutes to an hour.

Our chocolate mixture has been in the fridge for about an hour, and you can see that there's no wet spots, which means it's not going to be too hard to work with because it's sticky. But if I press on it, it still gives, which means I'll be able to roll it into the sausage lock. So I'm going to grab myself a pretty generous sheet of plastic wrap. And then transfer my chocolate right into the center of it. Now, I'm just going to try to start shaping this into a log using the plastic as a guide to help shaping it. At first, we'll just start getting a general shape, and then we'll refine it. So I like to make my sausage log 9.5 inches, because I think that that's the perfect length and width that we'll get with the chocolate when we slice into it. But it doesn't have to be so crazy. If you have OCD, you can use a ruler. So I'm actually just shy of where I want to be. And try to keep it nice and even in diameter. You don't want it to taper too much. Then twist off your sides and tuck them under. This is the first step in shaping our sausage, but I have one more secret ingredient that's really going to give you the illusion that this

been about an hour, maybe a little more. So I'm carefully going to unwrap it. Grab yourself a fresh sheet of plastic wrap. Now for a little secret ingredient, just some powdered sugar. This is going to give the illusion of that moldy exterior found in a cured sausage or salami. So about a half a cup and just coat it all around and roll it in. It's okay if it's cakey. Make sure you cover it. And then, you guessed it, wrap it back up. It needs one more rest in the fridge. At least a couple of hours. We really want to get it nice and solid, but preferably overnight. Surprise! I wasn't going to wait overnight. And now, the moment you've all been waiting for. All your hard work. If you can get the plastic off. So, as it sits in the fridge, you can see like these wet spots. That's the condensation from the fridge. And that's what's going to really give the illusion of dried sausage. And just carefully get rid of that cakiness. Definitely leave some on. Now to package it up for Dad. You can use any food grade paper. I'm simply using parchment. And if you go to like an old school salumeria to get some salami, pretty similar to what you're gonna get at a store. Now, you can leave it simply just like this, or if you have nothing better to do with your life, like me, maybe add some twine. It's a gift. Make it look like you cared. I'm just gonna tie it in a couple of places to secure it. Nothing fancy. My dad's not gonna notice. He's just gonna wonder when I'm gonna cut it open. You do you. You wanna tape down the sides? Tape down the sides. Simple is good enough for Dad. Our sausage is packed, but I'm not that cheap, so I'm also gonna give Dad a bottle of his favorite wine. Throw this in a bag. And I'm all set for...

When the pandemic started, I was kind of ravaging through my pantry trying to figure out what I can cook because getting to the grocery store was scary and just hard. And I came up with this dish, pasta al vino. So for this recipe, I need 2 small cloves of garlic. And this is what we're going to use to flavor our crumbs. So we'll get those peeled. Ooh, that was an easy one. Save the rest of the garlic. We're gonna need it for the sauce part of our dish. Perfect. Let's get cooking. I have my skillet. I like to use a nonstick for this over medium high heat. And I'm gonna add 2 tablespoons of some really good butter. Look how beautiful the color of this butter is. Just let it melt. To that, we're going to grate our garlic using a fine zester. This is so much easier than mincing. Pinch of salt. Melt our butter and cook this for about a minute until it's nice and fragrant, which it already is. Smells divine. Now for the crunch. Panko, 1/2 cup of it. Get that in there. And now we're gonna cook this until the panko is crispy and nice and golden. Now just keep stirring. This is one of those things where it's gonna look like you're stirring for a while and nothing's happening, and then all of a sudden, it's done. I like to use panko for this recipe because of its texture. It's crunchy to begin with, and it just is going to add a bite to this dish that takes it to a whole new level. Make sure you scrape down the sides so they don't burn. The pieces that stick to the side of the pot will overcook. You can see it's starting to take on a little color now. We're nearly there. Looking for a nice golden brown, nice and toasty. And there you have it. It's as simple as that. Now, do not leave this in the pan. The pan is hot. These will continue to cook. You'll walk away, come back, and they'll be burnt. And you'll be sad. So immediately, transfer it into a bowl. That's all there is to it. Let's make some pasta. I have some beautiful Italian sausage here. Take that out. Then our leftover garlic from those breadcrumbs. Just thinly slice 4 large cloves. You never have enough garlic, right? Okay. Next up, we have an onion. 1 large yellow onion is gonna add a little sweetness to this dish. Not too much. Just enough. And we'll just slice these into thin half moons. Canned artichokes. I always have canned artichokes in my pantry. They're great in salads. I actually use it for pesto. And of course, my pasta al vino. And we're just gonna give these a rough chop. Not too small. We wanna leave some texture in the dish. Okay. I don't even know if I do recipes without pecorino cheese anymore, but pecorino. A nice, healthy portion. Measure that out so it's ready to go. There you have it. Let's get cooking. Let that get nice and warm. And in the meantime, back to our beautiful sausage. We want to remove the casing so that we can break up the meat. Peels right off. And if you want to get a head start and kind of use your hands and break it into small pieces, we're going to break it up into bite-sized chunks
You want everything to kind of be around the same size. So these onions will cook down. We have these bite-sized artichoke hearts, so we want bite-sized bits of sausage. Because we're making such a delicate white wine sauce, I prefer to use the sweet so that the

leaving all the rendered fat behind and that flavored olive oil. Don't worry about all of this fond. It's all flavor, and when we add the white wine, it'll pull it out. Perfect. Another couple of tablespoons of butter right into this hot skillet. And then in go our onions. We're gonna cook these for about 10, 12 minutes. We're not looking to get them super caramelized, just light amber and softened so that they have a nice bite when we serve our finished dish. Get that nice and coated in that butter. Oh, it smells so good. Every component of the dish just smells so good. I'm gonna throw in just a little pinch of salt. Season in layers. The sausage is salty, so you don't need to add too much. And we have a couple more ingredients that are gonna add a saltiness to this dish. Speaking of salt, let's not forget about our water. A lot of waiting this episode, a lot of waiting. Hurry up and wait. I think this is as rolling of a boil as we're gonna get out of this machine. Now that our onions are close to being halfway there, time to drop our pasta. My favorite, bucatini. I'm only using 1/2 pound. This serves 2 people generously, but you can double this recipe if you're feeding a family of 4. Or if you want a ton of leftovers. We're gonna finish our pasta in the sauce, so I am gonna cook it about a minute, minute and a half shy of al dente. Apparently there's a shortage of bucatini, so if you're having trouble finding it because you don't have the hookup like I do, you can use fettuccine, linguine, or even a fun shape like cavatappi will work for this. Okay, another minute or two, we're ready to move on with the sauce. So let's add all of our garlic. And our artichoke hearts. We're not really looking to cook them at this point. We're just looking to warm everything through. Allow that fragrance to really permeate this sauce. Doesn't this look great? You know what's up next? Some wine. No need to ever measure wine. You always have to eyeball. And you see how it's just automatically just taking all that flavor that's stuck on the bottom of the pot and melting it away. All that flavor is just melting right into our sauce thanks to that white wine. Also going to add some chicken base. And it's just a concentrated paste that adds almost like an umami, just a delicious, salty flavor that just enhances the dish. I even add it to chicken stock when I'm making it, just to boost the flavor a little bit. And that'll melt right in there. Okay, look at that. And I think our pasta just so happens to be ready. Oh yeah. Try to get all of it. I think I'm grasping at nothing. Okay, give that a little rosy. Now, some starch water, which is gonna help bind everything together. You can always add more to get the right consistency. And then let's start adding everything else. Our sausage goes back in. And then there goes our cheese. Just toss it up. The cheese will melt into the sauce. That starch water will help thicken it up a little bit. You wanna cook it for about a minute or two here, just long enough for the sauce to be perfect and for our pasta to reach the perfect al dente. You can see that sauce is starting to already look nice and luscious. Gonna add a drop more of our starch water. You never want a dry pan. That just about does it.
The only thing missing at this point is a bowl. And our breadcrumb topping. Can't forget about the breadcrumb topping. Make sure you grab some of the sausage, some of the artichoke hearts, those onions. We want to get a little bit of everything in there. That looks like a nice portion for one, no? Definitely need a little bit more cheese. And of course, look at this. Do not be cheap. Let's give it a try. It is so good. The white wine just ties all these ingredients in together, but this crispy topping just really hits it out of the park. Pretty sure my dad will like it, but if he doesn't, I

0: My chocolate sausage is the star of any dessert board. I like to dress it up with my favorite biscotti, Sicilian Regina cookies. Some fruit leather. It's so fun and kinda looks like strips of prosciutto, no? A few little candies, something fresh, and even marshmallows. This gorgeous sweet charcuterie board is now ready for prime time.
1: This came out very good. The artichokes are very good.
2: Remember which of your sons cooks you a Father's Day meal.
1: Yeah.
2: I mean, according to your plates, I think I know the answer, but what'd you think?
3: It was horrible. No, it was delicious.
2: Got some dessert.
3: Delicious.
1: Good.
3: Those look good too, the plain. I'm not going to get invited
1: hey,
3: back.
1: Hey, the meat looks good. The sausage is very good.
2: Here, you're going home with some chocolate sausage.
1: No.
2: And a bottle of your favorite wine.
1: Oh, boy.
3: Oh, thank you.
1: Very nice. Thank you.
2: Well, happy Father's Day.
1: Thank you. Thank you for cooking.
2: Thank you.

0: You know, today all day, when it comes to Italian food, does it get any better than a scrumptious, mouth-watering, perfectly layered lasagna? I don't know. But up next on Saucy, Anthony Contrino is sharing the secret to his signature lasagna bolognese. Hint, it's all about the sauce, not the cheese. Unlike myself, I'm all about the cheese.
1: No matter where you are in Italy, you're going to find amazing food. But if I had to pick the one city that just kills it, it's Bologna. Bologna is located in Emilia-Romagna, the best food region in the world. Tortellini, mortadella, prosciutto di Parma, the best balsamic vinegars from Modena, all found in this little region in Italy. But if I had to choose one dish that just blows my mind when I'm there, it's lasagna. And it all starts with a delicious bolognese. First, I'm going to make my signature bolognese. We'll take that and transform it into the best lasagna you have ever had. Hopefully there'll be some leftovers because I'd love to whip up my version of a sloppy joe, a sloppy bow. Don't get me wrong, I love a traditional Sunday sauce with meatballs, sausage, brajol, but it takes all day. It requires a million pots. You're frying, you're this, you're that. It's delicious, but nothing beats a good bolognese. All done in one pot, and once you get past the cutting of the vegetables, which is the most time-consuming part, the work's all done. First, I'm going to trim my carrots and dice them. This is one of the bases of our bolognese, and it's called the sofrito. In Italian cooking, the sofrito is carrots, celery, and red onion, and it's very similar to, like, say, a French mirepoix. When cutting something like a carrot, it rolls. So cut a little nib off a side, and now you have a stable carrot where you can cut your cross slices. No fingers in your bolognese, please. It's a little more than we need, but I would say more is better than less. Let's move on to our celery. Smells really good. I don't like raw celery, but there's something so delicious about cooked celery. See how easy it is to cut these into little sticks just because it's a straight rib. Do I attempt this all at once? Let's not do that to ourselves. You can see how much quicker the celery is. Last but not least, our onions. A lot of people ask me, how do you keep from crying when you are chopping onions? You don't. And honestly, red onions and shallots for that matter, kill me. So fingers crossed that I don't look like an idiot in the next 3 minutes. With the Italian sofrito, it's a red onion. I like a red onion. I think it gives great flavor. But you can use a yellow or a white, just not as traditional. So far, so good in the tier department. Hopefully I didn't just jinx myself. Okay, we made quick work of those two. So that's our sofrito. And it's a little heavy-handed, but I am totally okay with that. I love a bolognese loaded with the vegetables. Now my nemesis, a head of garlic. I'm gonna try to do this in one shot today. Mm-hmm. So I'm using 4 cloves. I'm going to find the 4 largest cloves, at least. Love garlic. Must be packed with garlic flavor. So we'll just thinly slice these cloves of garlic. Set those aside.

Last thing we need to do before we actually start cooking is to puree our tomatoes. You can do this in a food processor, you can do this in a blender, but it could be a little messy. So I'm using San Marzano, which are considered the best tomatoes in the world. It needs to be certified because people can just say, hey, these are San Marzano, and they're not. And they're whole peeled, which means the skins have been removed. Submerge it, because if you turn it on towards the top, you're going to be wearing it. Just wiggle it around. Make sure you get all of those tomatoes pureed. Slowly make your way towards the top, and you can see that really cool water feature, which means that this is pretty much completely pureed. And I did not make a mess. So one and two. Spoke too soon. Okay, now that we have our mise en place all done, let's get cooking. You're gonna need a big ass pot for this bolognese. So a pot like this, or even a really nice big Dutch oven works great. Just something that's pretty heavy. We'll add a couple of tablespoons or so of really good extra virgin olive oil. And then we're gonna start building flavors. First, with some pancetta. I love buying it already cubed. It is a little bit difficult to cube because it's so fatty. If you're only able to find it in chunk form, throw it in the freezer for a few minutes. It'll make slicing it that much easier. All the fat from the pancetta is gonna render right into this sauce and just add so much depth of flavor. It's like Rice Krispies. Can you hear it popping? I want to get this pancetta nice and crispy. If you don't cook it enough, it's going to be chewy. We don't want chewy. So you can see how nice and crispy our pancetta is at this point. Now to add the next level of flavor to our bolognese, and that is our sofrito. At this point, I'm also gonna add a pinch of salt. We wanna season this in layers. We're gonna cook this for about 10 to 12 minutes. We really want the vegetables to soften and take on the slightest bit of color, which is really gonna bring out the natural sugars, but we don't wanna over caramelize it as well. This is looking great. Time to add our garlic. We'll let this cook for about a minute, minute and a half, just till it's nice and fragrant, which is almost always immediately. Okay, so we'll give this a second, and let's get our meat. I'm using meatloaf mix. Most supermarkets carry it, makes life pretty easy, but if you can't find it like that, you can just purchase all the components separately. So it's 1 pound of ground beef, and a half pound each of ground pork and ground veal. So let's get all this meat into our pot. How attractive was that? Don't forget, season in layers. And now

Carpal tunnel is getting the best of me today, boys and girls. Okay. A good bolognese needs a good wine. I'm using a nice dry red wine for a bolognese. One of the best sounds in the world. Two-thirds of a cup or so. Stir it in. Our meat, our vegetable is gonna start absorbing it immediately. We'll just let this cook for a minute or two to reduce slightly. Once again, that aroma, magic. It's ready for our tomatoes. Get all of that tomato sauce out of the can. Stir that tomato sauce in. Isn't it beautiful already? You can see how liquidy it is right now, but we're gonna reduce most of that off. Couple of last ingredients to throw in there. Some rosemary. I like to cut myself a nice generous sprig. Same with oregano. These are kind of on the smaller side, so I'm gonna just grab a few sprigs. More flavor, more aroma, more deliciousness. And a bay leaf. Throw those in there, stir it in. I'm gonna bring this to a boil, then we'll reduce it to a simmer and let it cook for 2 hours.

Our bolognese has been simmering for the last 2 hours, and you can see how much of that liquid has reduced. It's a thing of beauty. Just to add a little bit more flavor, I'm gonna add some nutmeg, about a quarter of a teaspoon, freshly grated when possible. And our last ingredient, milk, 2/3 of a cup. It's also going to change the color of our bolognese, giving it this beautiful mauve? I don't know, is that the right color? It's gonna give us this gorgeous lightened red color. Look how beautiful. Mix it all together and then give it another 30 minutes simmering, stirring every now and then it is time to dig in. This bolognese is delicious on its own, and I honestly can sit here with a spoon and just eat it like that. If it was dinner time, I would cook some pappardelle and serve it with that, but because it's lunchtime, I'm going to make a sloppy bow. All you need is some really good bread. This is brioche roll. It's nice and soft, and I'm looking for something soft because I want all of the sauce to kind of soak into the bread and make it sloppy. Don't be cheap. How beautiful is that? Now, put the lid on, give it a little press. Don't worry about the mess. You can see how the sauce has already found its way into that bun. All that's left is to take a bite. I can eat this for lunch any day of the week. Looks like I have a lot of bolognese left in here. Plenty to make my signature lasagna.

I know that lasagna may sound intimidating, but it really just comes down to great sauces. And we've already made our bolognese. All that's left is a bechamel. That's going to be our creamy component. It's velvety, silky smooth, and really makes the dish. Growing up, my mom would make a more Italian-American version with a ton of ricotta cheese, mozzarella cheese, sometimes crumbled meatballs or sauteed ground beef. And that's delicious, don't get me wrong, but I promise you're not gonna miss the cheese in this lasagna. So let's make our bechamel. First thing I'm gonna do is get the milk. 3¾ cups of milk, and I'm gonna throw it in the microwave. You can warm it on a stovetop. The reason we wanna warm it is if we

Don't walk away from it. One healthy portion of butter. Just a stick. Get that all nice and melty. Bechamel is the secret to many a good mac and cheese. It's also amazing on sandwiches, like a croque monsieur. I always feel like I say that wrong. But it is a very versatile sauce. Okay. Start off on medium-high heat. We don't want our butter to burn. Once it's melted, add all the flour at once and whisk to combine. From this point on, do not put down your whisk. Once it starts to foam like this, it's time to slowly add in our nice warm milk. If you add too much at once, it's gonna seize. So be a little patient. It's already starting to look nice and velvety. Whisk really well. Get into the corners of the pot. You don't want to think that you're doing a good job and then comes to find out that the edges are all burnt. You have to be a little generous with the salt here. There's nothing giving it any seasoning. We don't want it to be bland. We want it to add more flavor to our lasagna. You can also increase the heat here. We do want to bring this to a boil. A boil is what's going to activate the starches in the flour and give it the proper thickness. Once it starts boiling, 2 minutes of whisking. That's all that's left. That will cook off the starch that's in the flour because you don't want to taste it. And that's all there is to the perfect bechamel. See how it coats my spatula? Perfect. Now for the fun part. We're going to build our lasagna. So here I have just a standard 9x13 casserole dish, and this is what we're gonna build our lasagna in. We have both of our sauces ready to go. The only two other ingredients that I need, some noodles and some pecorino. Do yourself a favor, save yourself the time. No boil noodles, my best friend. Building it is really easy and also really fun. So a ladle for my bechamel, a ladle for my bolognese. Start by taking about a cup of our bolognese and putting it on the bottom of our 9x13 casserole. This is just the starter layer. Push it all around evenly. The one thing with the no-boil noodles is it relies on the liquid found in the sauces to cook. So every inch, every millimeter needs to be covered. No naked spots of noodles. So just work that into the corners and along the bottom. Just like that. Doesn't the bolognese look so good? Now it's time for arts and crafts. We want to get as many noodles in this as possible by breaking them. Think of it like building a mosaic. So channel your inner elementary school self. I like to break off the corner piece just so it kind of nestles in and press it down. And then you just kind of start playing around, carefully breaking off pieces as needed to fit. And it doesn't need to be perfect, but we want to do the best job that we can. The bottom layer, this is fine for. As we build our way up and the sides taper out more, we'll be able to fit more noodles in. Save all your scraps. You never know when you're going to need them. Now we just start adding all of our layers. So more of our delicious bolognese, about a cup and a half, which happens to be 3 ladlefuls. Here's one of those rosemary stems. Pull that out
and then starts

breading, don't forget, cover as much of these noodles as possible. We are going to be adding some of the bechamel on top, so that will fill in any gaps. Work that all around. Our noodles are nice and covered. Time for our first batch of bechamel. About 2/3 of a cup. And give it a nice drizzle. 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A nice sprinkling of some pecorino right on top. A little extra flavor, a little extra saltiness. And now, repeat.

to swirl that last top layer on. 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And then just our last final bit of pecorino cheese. 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

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Bye.

0: Stay today all day. Next on Saucy, Anthony Contrino is whipping up three dishes any true lover of Italian food should never live without. First up, he's making a classic creamy risotto. Then it's a super easy red sauce. And finally, an irresistibly crispy arancini. Oh, this rice is nice.
1: I love risotto. It can be a bit time-consuming to make, but it's actually quite easy and it always impresses. You can make risotto even tastier by deep-frying it. I like to transform it into one of Sicily's most popular street foods, arancini. These OG rice bowls can be found pretty much everywhere in the region where my gram comes from, Palermo. Today, I'm making a classic creamy risotto. I'll use the leftovers to make my irresistible arancini that I love to serve over my no-fail everyday tomato sauce. For cocktail hour, it's another taste of Sicily. My blood orange and white wine coolers that are sure to be the hit at your next summer party. Risotto is something that I think that everyone should learn how to make. And it's a technique that's quite simple to master. Now, you can add any flavor that you'd like to it. Mushrooms are super traditional. I like to fold in some roasted butternut squash in the fall. A fresh zesting of lemon for a delicious risotto al limone. Or if you're feeling super bougie, you can shave some fresh black or white truffle on top. I like to keep it simple with this base to really let the flavors of white wine and Parmigiano Reggiano really shine through. The first thing you need to do is warm some stock. We're gonna need this a little later on in the process, but we want it to be ready. We're not looking for it to be simmering, just stay nice and warm. In the meantime, we can get the rest of our ingredients all set. I have two small shallots, but you can use one large instead. I go this way, and then the opposite direction. I'll just give my knife a quick run over just to make sure I didn't miss a piece or two, but kind of nailed it. Set that aside. And a couple of cloves of garlic. God, where did we get this garlic from? Peeled garlic from now on. We want to mince this up as well. I have the rest of my ingredients ready to go. So all that's left for me to do is just open up this bottle of white wine. A good dry white wine will do here. Like I've said in the past, something that you would drink. I'm using a nice Pinot Grigio. Make sure you go deep enough. There's nothing worse than breaking a cork. Ta-da! We'll just set that aside. Time to start cooking. I'm gonna put this pan over a medium heat, and to that, we will add some butter. Just one tablespoon for a little extra flavor. And then two tablespoons of extra virgin olive oil. Give it a swirl, get that butter melted. Then we can add our shallots. Looks like a lot, right? We're not looking to get any color on these shallots, just to soften them. So we're literally just going to saute these for a couple of minutes, 2 to 3. Time to add our garlic. Just want to cook this garlic for a minute, just until it's fragrant. It's fragrant. Then our rice. 1 cup right into our pan. We want to toast this rice a little before we start adding the liquid to cook it. I'm using Carnaroli rice. It is considered the king of Italian rices. It has a lot of starch in it, which is going to add to the creaminess, and it also cooks to a beautiful al dente. I think this guy is getting thirsty. Time to add a half a cup of wine. Looks about right. Now this is where the technique really kicks in. Over this medium-low heat, you want to keep stirring constantly until there's almost no liquid left. Like right now, before you start adding your warm broth, just a little bit at a time, about a ladleful at a time. And keep stirring and repeating the process. The reason we're adding warm stock is because we don't want to halt the cooking of our rice. What makes risotto so creamy is, unlike pasta, where you strain the water, you're keeping everything, all those starches remain in the pan, and it just keeps getting thicker and creamier and delicious. I'm way too passionate about risotto. You see how all of my liquid is almost gone? I'm actually gonna lower this heat a little bit and add another ladleful of our stock. Just keep stirring, adding liquid as needed, and this is probably gonna take about 40, 45 minutes. And do note, you might not need all of the broth. It's better to have too much than too little. Look how creamy. It's like the parting of the seas. Takes a really long time for it to sort of come back together. I'm gonna get my last couple of ingredients on standby so it's ready to go. Okay, I think we can add our cheese. Half a cup of Parmigiano Reggiano. The good stuff, the real stuff. And a quarter cup of my secret ingredient. Looks about right. Mascarpone cheese. As if this wasn't creamy enough, this is gonna put it over the top. You can see how creamy it is. It's almost like rice pudding.

It's so creamy and decadent that you don't need that much of it. Then to finish it off, simply a drizzle of really good olive oil, just a couple of cracks of fresh black pepper, and of course, just a little bit more Parmigiano Reggiano. Or a lot of it more. Buon appetito. Perfection. So good, so creamy, so delicious. Don't worry, these leftovers are not gonna go to waste. Never in my house. While it's still warm, I'm gonna transfer it to a sheet pan, spread it out nice and thin, let it come to room temperature, then we'll cover it and get it in the fridge to chill so that we can make the crispiest, the creamiest arancini you've ever had.

I always serve my arancini with a tomato sauce, and my family's been making this forever. Once a month, my parents would make a vat of it so that we always had it on hand, even packing it and freezing it up just to bring on vacation with us. God forbid we couldn't have sauce on a Sunday when we were in Florida. This sauce uses just a few staple ingredients, at least staple ingredients in my house, and comes together fairly quickly. First up, a sweet onion. It adds a little bit of sweetness and balances out the acidity of the tomatoes. Any sweet onion will do. I feel like my gram had this sauce going within minutes and it would just be simmering away. And we would be in the kitchen trying to like sneak a dip of bread into it before we got yelled at.

I'm gonna get this into my pot, get it out of my way. A nice healthy amount of garlic, 5 cloves. Thankfully, I have some left over from my risotto. And just thinly slice it. Obviously, I love garlic. And that's gonna go in at this point as well. Next up, extra virgin olive oil. About 1/3 of a cup. Okay, let's put this over medium heat and start to saute that garlic and onion. This is definitely one of my favorite smells in the world. It means that somebody's cooking up something delicious. We want these onions to get nice, soft, translucent, but not take on any color. Just stir it pretty frequently, just so that you can make sure they don't burn. Okay, these are looking perfect. Time to add our tomatoes. I have 3 28-ounce cans of what were Pilati whole peel tomatoes that I pureed in a blender. And we're gonna throw that right into our pot.

Gonna give this a stir and add our last few ingredients. 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We'll go back later and make sure that doesn't need any more. Some fresh black pepper, about a quarter of a teaspoon. Half a teaspoon of dried oregano. And a pinch of red pepper flakes. If you like a spicier sauce, of course, add more. And then basil. Decent bit of basil. About a quarter of a cup, which basically means this whole plant. And stems are fine. Kind of a sad looking plant. Right on in. The basil is just so aromatic. And in my opinion, that's what makes a really good tomato sauce, is the basil flavor that's infused and permeated throughout this whole sauce. At this point, you want to bring your sauce to a boil, then immediately reduce it to a simmer, stirring every 10 to 15 minutes until it's thick, all the flavors have come together, and it's ready to be served.

I've never met a rice bowl that I don't like, but these are truly the best. It has everything going on. It's creamy, it's cheesy, and has a crispy exterior. They're not your typical traditional Sicilian rice balls or arancini. I like them to be on the smaller side. They're a little bit more elegant and perfect for a cocktail party. The first thing that I need to do is set up a dredging station. I don't always use flour, but this is one of those times when I do, and I'll show you why in just a minute. So about 3/4 cup. Up next, a couple of eggs. Whisk those up real well. And finally, some panko. I've tried it both ways with standard breadcrumbs and panko. This is the way to get the perfect crispy exterior. So about 1.5 cups of that. Now that our dredging station is complete, on to the cheesy part. I have some fresh mozzarella. These are called ciliegine because they are the size of a ciliegine, cherry. Gonna need 12 for this recipe. And I'm just taking them out of their liquid and placing them on a paper towel. I wanna get these nice and dry so that we can wrap them in the risotto and it's not too slippery. I have my chilled risotto from earlier. It's nice, firm, and set. Feels a little weird, but it's exactly what we want it to be. We want it to be pliable so that we can shape it around our ciliegine. I'm taking a 2 tablespoon cookie scoop or measure, it's 1 ounce, and scraping up some of our risotto. Don't worry if you rip the parchment that's underneath, just make sure it doesn't wind up in your risotto mixture here. That is not the crunch we're looking for. Press it in, make sure you're getting the full 2 tablespoons. My stomach is growling.

Oops. 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We're going to wrap our ciliegine inside our risotto. Take one of your mozzarella balls and slowly shape the chilled risotto around to enclose it. Takes a little patience. Give it a little roll. Don't worry about making a perfect circle at this point. We will refine the shape later on after we dredge them. Cute. Now keep going. Take your time. It's really important that the cheese is in the center of your risotto so that when you fry them, it doesn't leak out. It's a little sticky, but that's what's helping to keep everything all together. I like my arancini on the small side because of the cheese to risotto ratio, but traditionally in Sicily, they're much larger, pear-shaped or orange-shaped, hence arancini, and are often filled with meat sauce, with peas or prosciutto. Last one. Okay, that just about does it. At this point, wash your hands. You definitely want to start with clean, dry hands for the dredging process. That's all there is to it. This size is the perfect size for a cocktail party. And then you don't have to feel so guilty when you eat three or four of them. That's all there is to it. I'm gonna give my hands a quick rinse, make a little room so that we can fry these bad boys up. I have a high-sided skillet filled with a generous amount of vegetable oil. You want there to be enough oil for the balls to be completely submerged. We're looking for a deep fry, not a shallow fry. Be careful. Cook them in batches of about four, just so that you can control the temperature of your oil. In about 5 minutes, and these are looking great. They're beautiful golden brown. And I know that that cheese inside is nice and gooey. Right onto our paper towel lined sheet pan and immediately crush up some sea salt right on top so that it melts from that hot oil and just gives a little bit of extra seasoning to our arancini. Don't they look great?

Beautiful. Our arancini are beautiful golden brown. They're nice and hot, just the way they need to be served. Let's get it plated up. I'm gonna go with a fairly simple presentation. Just a generous puddle of my everyday tomato sauce right in the center of a plate. Just like that. And then I think three is a very nice and generous portion for our arancini. A little extra cheese never hurt anyone. And last but not least, if you can find it, some micro basil. You can use regular basil. If you haven't figured out by now, I'm just over the top and bougie. Look how beautiful this looks. It's like the Italian flag on a plate. These arancini make the perfect appetizer for cocktail hour, and I have the perfect drink to mix up.

When blood oranges are in season, I can't wait to get my hands on them and use them for as many things as possible, like this blood orange and white wine cooler. This is not the stuff you were sneaking behind your parents back in high school. It's a little bougier than that. This blood orange is doing double duty. Half of it's gonna go into our cocktail to help flavor it, and the other half is gonna be a beautiful garnish at the end. So cut one half into wedges, and you can throw this into a cocktail mixer or a cocktail shaker, whatever you have. The other half I'll have again, and then just slice into half moons. Look how beautiful, deep, vibrant red that is. Super delicious, and it's also very nutritious. You're also going to need a half of a lime. Save the other half for something later. Cut that into a few wedges as well. Then a little rosemary, about 2 sprigs. Add that and muddle it up. Put some elbow strength into it. We want to get all of those citrus juices out and the oils and fragrance of that rosemary, which I can smell already. Look at that beautiful fuchsia color. Okay, to that, 1 cup of our Pinot Grigio. Stir it up. And then strain it into 2 glasses. 1 cocktail for now, and then 1 for right after. Isn't that a gorgeous color? Then to amplify our blood orange flavor, some blood orange soda. 1/2 cup to each of your glasses. All that's missing are some garnishes. Throw a few of those half moons into your glasses. Any way they fall. Some more rosemary. I have 1 last surprise. It is summer after all, so some edible flowers. You can find these in the produce section of your supermarket. That'll do. I don't know about you, but I think this is 1 gorgeous cocktail. It also happens to be extremely delicious. This is not your average wine cooler. Cheers.

0: today all day. If you can't live without coffee, trust us, you're not alone. But up next on Saucy, Anthony Cotrino is sharing his favorite ways to use espresso with four recipes that will get you buzzing, including a show-stopping tiramisu and an espresso martini with a twist.
1: Italians love their coffee, and I am no exception. Whenever I'm in Italy, my first stop every day is to a coffee bar. In the mornings, it's for a cappuccino, and then later on in the day, a shakerato. And of course, I love coffee-flavored desserts. First, I'm going to show you how to make the perfect pot of espresso using a mocha pot. Then we'll shake up my favorite coffee beverage, a shakerato. For dessert, an Italian's favorite pick-me-up, tiramisu. And then a delicious cocktail that you can't live without, an espresso martini. So if you love coffee as much as I do, come along and let's get buzzed. A mocha pot is a stovetop coffee maker that you will find in pretty much every Italian household. And it's quite easy to use. This comes in this hourglass shape, and all you need is some espresso and some hot water, which I already have in the bottom half of my pot. Then you want to take your coffee filter, and I'm using coffee that's ground for espresso. There are different types of grinds out there, so make sure it says espresso grind, and then slide it right into the bottom half of your mocha pot. All that's left to do is screw on the top half. You want to get a tight seal to trap the steam in. Once you put it on the heat, the water is going to boil and the pressure is going to push it through those grinds into the upper cavity. Okay, I'm going to put this on medium heat. That's all there is to it. This is going to take about 8 minutes, so I think I'm going to start making some lunch. Nothing beats a good sandwich for lunch, and today I'm going to be making one of my favorites, a mortadella and provolone panino. It's sort of like a bougie Bolognese cheese sandwich. Now, this sandwich is delicious because of two components, and one of those is a garlic butter. This garlic butter is quite simple to make. 4 tablespoons of softened butter. You know me, I always need to use a bougie butter. $1 for every time I say the word bougie today. And then garlic, but two ways. First, just a little bit of fresh garlic. Fresh garlic is so pungent and just kind of hits you right away with that garlicky flavor. But then I also like to add just a pinch of garlic powder. It's a little bit more well-rounded and it hits you a little after the fact. So that garlic flavor is there with every bite. Just kind of stir it and mash it all together. Set this aside now that it's nice and well combined. Next, the other thing that really adds a little extra something special to this panino is an artichoke spread. It adds this creaminess, this freshness to the sandwich that I think you're really gonna enjoy. It all starts with just a can of artichoke hearts. I've drained it, and now I'm going to rip off the leaves. I just want the creamy heart for this recipe. And last one, right into our mini chopper. Now just for the last few ingredients. Instead of salt, I'm using pecorino. It's gonna melt into our sandwich and it's also going to season it. It's nice and salty, and if you haven't heard me say it 100 times, it's one of my favorite cheeses. So a tablespoon of that, and then 3 tablespoons of extra virgin olive oil. And last but not least, just a couple of cracks of black pepper. Put on your lid, give it a couple of pulses. We're just looking for a nice spreadable consistency. This looks great and it smells delicious. Now all that's left to do is to put everything all together. So I'm using some sliced bread. This is the kind of bread that my grandmother used to have for us growing up. You'd find it in most bakeries, just a good boule, Italian boule. So first we take our garlic butter and spread a nice thin layer onto one side of the bread. Make sure you get every crevice, every nook and cranny of this bread. And same thing. Now, flip one of the pieces upside down so that the butter is on the bottom. When we put this in, the butter will be on the outsides of the sandwich, and it's kind of going to be like inside out garlic bread. Up next, our artichoke tapenade. Just enough to cover our bread. Tastes better on the sandwich than it does on the board, I'll tell you that much. Okay, next up, mortadella. Mortadella is one of my favorite cold cuts, as we would say here. It's fatty, it's so flavorful. This one has gorgeous specks of pistachio in it. And it's just so delicious. I like to pile it on. Sandwich is all about the fillings. I think I'll do one more piece just because why not, right? And then some provolone. This cheese will melt nicely and it's just gonna provide a nice, sharp flavor to the sandwich. Cover it up, butter side on top, and it's ready for our panini press. You can hear that sizzling already. We're gonna cook this low and slow, about 3 to 5 minutes until it's nice and golden brown. I can hear the butter kind of sizzling. Can you hear it? I think it's done. Oh, yes, it is. Carefully slide it to the board. Look at the cheese. Oh, crispy where it hit the griddle. Now that this panino is ready, all that's missing is a perfect beverage to serve alongside it. I'm going to show you how to make my favorite coffee beverage, a shakerato. It is not very popular here, but I think you'll love it. I usually drink coffee with a lot of milk or creamer in it, and this has none of that, but it doesn't need it. It's so delicious. I'm going to take a shaker, I'm going to fill it generously with ice. No need for bougie ice here. Then our demerara sugar. It's an unrefined sugar and it's relatively coarse. Then our freshly brewed espresso. 2 shots. Right on top. And then cover it up. I like to cheat because I'm nervous. Don't want to be wearing it. Wrap it in a towel and now just shake, shake, shake vigorously. At least 20 to 30 seconds until you feel like you're gonna die. Don't give up. Okay, my arms hurt. See? Saved myself from wearing that. While you might not need bougie ice, this drink calls for a bougie glass. And shake it out. The sugar creates this foam. Keep going. We want all that coffee and all of this beautiful, slightly sweet foam. And that's all there is to it. I can't wait to dig in. This drink is so simple, but so perfect. It's just a marriage made in heaven. Can't get enough of it. Now this truly is the perfect lunch.

Tiramisu is the quintessential coffee-flavored Italian dessert, and it's the perfect balance of coffee-soaked ladyfinger biscuits, Savoiardi, and a delicious, decadent mascarpone cream. The first thing we need to do is work on our coffee soak. I reserved the rest of the coffee from this afternoon's mocha pot, and I brewed another one. We need 2 cups of our espresso. So a 1/4 cup of sugar is going to go into this, along with 1/2 teaspoon of vanilla, just for a little extra flavor. That's all that we need for our soak. Whisk it up to dissolve all that sugar. Perfect. We'll let this cool now while we work on the remaining components of our tiramisu. Now I'm going to make the mascarpone cream. This is my favorite part of a tiramisu. It is so tasty. I honestly could sit there with a spoon and just eat the cream as is, but I'm gonna be nice enough and show you how to make the tiramisu from start to finish. We need eggs, both the yolks and some of the whites. I need 4 of the whites and 6 yolks. Super important that you don't get any yolk or fat into your whites, or they're not going to whip up later. First, we're gonna start with our egg yolks. And I'm making what's called in the French pastry kitchen a pâte à bombe, which is simply egg yolks, some sugar, and flavoring. My flavoring of choice for this is a dry Marsala wine. Not sweet. We have enough sweetness going on with all the sugar that we're adding and our Savoiardi biscuits. Going to add 2 tablespoons of this. Then some sugar. We'll add 1/4 cup to this. Some salt. 1/2 teaspoon of that. And we'll throw 1/2 teaspoon of vanilla in as well. When baking, I like to add like flavors to separate components to kind of tie them all together. Now, grab a whisk, give this a quick initial stir just to combine everything, and then I set up a double boiler situation where I have 1 inch of simmering, barely simmering water, and we're going to place this on top and whisk away to slowly begin to thicken this mixture, cook the eggs the slightest bit, and to dissolve the sugar. Carefully nestle this right on top. The bottom of your bowl should not be touching the water. And then just whisk away until it begins to thicken. It will lighten in color. You can see the texture starting to change already. It's thickening slightly. It's a beautiful, silky texture.

just a couple of minutes. I don't feel any granules of sugar, which means that it's ready to go. You want to transfer this straight to a stand mixer. I have it fitted with the whisk attachment. And now over medium, medium high. Let it go until it cools down. It will be cool to the touch, and this will thicken up even more. Perfect. It's no longer warm. It's pretty much room temp. And you can see how it's thickened, and we're getting these beautiful ribbons. Thank goodness for this machine, because I can't even imagine how hard it would be to do this by hand. Up next, one of our star ingredients, mascarpone cheese. It's basically the Italian version of cream cheese. It's the best way to describe it. And I'm using a full 16-ounce container. And just add that right into our yolk mixture. Get that all in there. Okay. Put that back on. And you want to mix this just until it's combined. If you over whip it, you can break this batter. This looks delicious already. Set this aside. And onto our whites. So we have our four reserved egg whites, and to that, a final quarter cup of sugar. Add that in. Start with a clean, fresh whisk attachment. Once you see it starting to form ribbons just like this, you can bump it up a notch. That's perfect. We're not looking for super stiff peaks here, just soft to medium peaks. We're nearly there. All that's left to do is to combine our two egg mixtures, and we have our mascarpone cream all ready for assembly. Add about a third of your whites and gently fold slash stir it in. This is to soften the yolk mixture to make it easier to fold in the remaining whites. These egg whites are going to lighten the overall mascarpone cream and just give it this beautiful, airy, moussey consistency. Be very gentle, folding it over so that you don't deflate those egg whites. This looks great. Now that we have our two main components, our coffee soak and our mascarpone cream ready to go, I'm gonna do a little tidying up to make some room for the fun part, the assembly.

Grab yourself a casserole dish. I'm using a 7x11, but a 9x13 will work for this recipe. You'll just need a few extra lady fingers, but you'll have plenty of coffee and plenty of cream. Grab your savoiardi or lady fingers. They're super crispy and feel hard, but they are made for things like this. They're going to just absorb that coffee instantly and get nice and soft and give us the best mouthfeel when we bite into

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Now that our bottom layer of cookies are in, it's time for the layer of mascarpone cream. Scoop half of this cream right on top. That looks about right. Then with your offset spatula, gently caress it over our cookies, evenly spreading it from corner to corner. Okay, that looks great. Now for another layer of our savoiardi. At this point, you don't have to, but I just can't help myself. I'm gonna just put a little zigzag pattern on top just to make it the extra littlest bit prettier. Gorgeous.

Let's get this bad boy unwrapped. You can see the cream has kind of set. All it's missing is just a little bit of a garnish, some cocoa powder. You want to be nice and delicate, gently tapping your strainer to get just wisps of this gorgeous cocoa powder. And finally, it's time to dig in. I think I want this corner piece. Glides right in there. Those lady fingers have softened beautifully. Can you see those layers? The lady fingers have truly absorbed all of that coffee, and there's very little of the actual cookie left. It's super soft, and those gorgeous layers of cream. I can't wait to take a bite. This is definitely the perfect pick-me-up and one of my favorite ways to enjoy coffee. Ooh, and it looks like I have a little bit of espresso left. Don't worry, I have another sweet trick up my sleeve.

I'm not much of a drinker, but when a cocktail tastes like dessert, I can definitely get down with it. The first espresso martini is credited to a British bartender who first served it in the 1980s. But unlike most nightcaps, this one packs a punch and will keep you up at night and keep that party going. So take it easy. People love this drink because it's so easy to make. The classic version has 3 ingredients, but I like to add a little something special to mine. Start with a cocktail shaker, of course. Something to measure everything in. A strainer and some booze. I'm using vodka and coffee liqueur in this. The first step is to load your cocktail shaker with some ice. Then I took the leftover espresso that I had, threw it in the fridge to get it nice and cold, and I'm going to add 2 ounces straight into our cocktail shaker. Up next is our vodka, 1.5 ounces of that. Right on in. Then for a little extra punch and additional coffee flavor, some coffee liqueur, just 1/2 ounce. Then for my little extra ingredient, sweetened condensed milk. It's a little unconventional, but it adds a little sweetness and just a little more creaminess. And it's a little reminiscent of like a Vietnamese iced coffee. 1 tablespoon of that right on top. Then just like our shakerado, we want to shake this vigorously. Get all those ingredients well combined. At least 15 seconds. Okay, our shaker is super frosty. And if you thought my shakerado glass was bougie, you ain't seen nothing yet. Look at that bad boy. Grab your strainer. Look how delicious, how creamy. Get every last bit of that. Now, if I didn't already have a decadent dessert waiting for me, what I would do is make an espresso martini affogato. First, I would shake up an espresso martini, just like this one. Then I would fill a glass with 2 scoops, 3 if I really feel like treating myself, of premium vanilla ice cream. Pour that delicious martini right on top and enjoy. But for now, this will definitely do the trick. Cheers. You can never have too much coffee.

Happy fall. I don't know how to drink this. I'm gonna get it all over me. Oh my God, it is so good. Is it all over my nose? It's probably all over my nose, and no one is telling me. When the temperature starts to dip, I get super excited because that means fall is here and summer is out. No more sweating your ass off. I love nothing more than putting on a hoodie, grabbing a blanket, and cozying up on the couch. So today, I am making three of my favorite comfort foods. This cozy meal is just as comforting as a cashmere scarf, but definitely more satisfying. First up, I'm making my Italian wedding soup, featuring mini versions of my signature meatballs. And the best part, it all comes together in one pot. Next up, delicious buttery garlic bread, perfect for dipping and savoring every last bite of that soup. And finally, for dessert, a decadent hot chocolate made with a luscious ganache. So let's get cozy and let's get cooking. If you're from a big Italian family like I am, you need to be able to feed a lot of people, feed them fast, and it better be delicious. That's why this Italian wedding soup is the perfect recipe. The first thing I'm going to do is make a mini version of my almost grandma's meatballs. If you don't know, you need to know. So I would head to today.com/saucy and find out what the hype is all about. The first thing that I need to do is prepare some parsley. So I'm just gonna pick off a bunch of leaves. We're gonna need about 1 tablespoon of finely chopped parsley. When chopping herbs, make sure you use a sharp knife so that it cleanly cuts through the herb instead of smashing it. Just gonna take the parsley, add it to a large bowl. Then I have a pound of ground beef using 80% lean. So it's not super fatty. First, I'll add 1/4 cup of Italian seasoned breadcrumbs. And now all of our flavoring. We have salt, always salt, teaspoon of salt. I'm using garlic powder here to flavor these, 1 teaspoon of that. And then pecorino cheese, which I put in everything if you guys haven't figured that out by now. 2 tablespoons of that. Last but not least, a large egg. Put that right on in, and then gloves. Super sanitary. I feel like these days with COVID, we all have gloves in our apartments and houses. That's gonna get cuts. So just break up that egg a little bit just to get it started. And then you wanna just gently fold all these ingredients together. There's something like nostalgic about the smell of raw meatball mixture. I know it sounds weird, but it literally takes me back to my grandmother's kitchen when I was a kid. So I just grab little bunches and roll them into mini meatballs, about the size of a gumball. Aren't they cute?

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I'm not surprised. And last one. Now for the big cleanup. Ta-da! Up next, we will work on our vegetables. I'm gonna just trim the tops and bottom of our celery. I'll actually do the same with the carrots, which are already nice and peeled. I love a really hearty soup. Tons of vegetables in this, tons of meatballs, and tons of pasta. You're looking for about 2.5 cups of each of your vegetables. And for this soup, I really love to keep them round if possible. Okay, that takes care of our carrots. We'll transfer it to a bowl. Oh God, I am making a mess. It's okay, we have people here to clean up after me. Okay, we'll add that to the bowl as well. This may look like a lot of veggies, but it needs to feed a lot of people. So 2 onions. Just trim off those tops and have them. And this could be a pretty generously sized chop. You basically want to mimic the size of your carrots and celery. Last but not least, in terms of prep, garlic. I know it looks like a lot, because it is, but we love garlic in my family, and I'm not gonna apologize for it. I have 10 cloves of garlic, and I'm just thinly slicing them. I'm just gonna push the garlic to the side. Now we finally get to start cooking. And I'm going to add a generous bit of extra virgin olive oil, 1/2 cup actually, which may seem like a lot, but we're cooking a lot of vegetables. And to this, we will add all of our hard work. Instant aroma. And I love that sizzle. Stir everything. You want to get a nice coating of the oil on all of your vegetables. And at this point, I'm also going to season it. So just a couple of generous pinches of salt. The salt is going to start to pull the moisture out of the vegetables. So we'll cook this over medium high for about 12, 15 minutes or so. You can see how the natural water in the vegetables is already coming out. There's all those little separated droplets of oil and water. Cooking is all about science. My worst subject in school. Add the garlic, give it a nice stir. You want to cook it for about 1-2 minutes until it's nice and fragrant. For a little bit of spice, I'm going to add 1/2 teaspoon, maybe a drop more, of red pepper flakes. And to round out the flavor and add a little bit more complexity, some tomato paste. And now stir it to combine. Really make sure that the tomato paste melts into the oil. And now for the actual soup. Some vegetable broth. I'm using 3 quarts. At this point, I'm also going to add a few sprigs of fresh thyme. Pretty. Some salt. Who says a watch pot never boils? At this point, it seems like there's a lot of liquid, but we still have a lot to add. Our meatballs, some pasta, maybe a healthy ingredient or so. Now that it's beginning to come to a gentle simmer, we're gonna add a few more ingredients at this point. The first being the rind from Parmigiano Reggiano. And this is a chef's secret that's been going on for a really long time, where you add it to pretty much anything that you would top with the cheese. So that rind is just gonna add like this little subtle umami that's going to flavor the soup. At this point, I'm gonna add the meatballs. Thank you.
going to give a very gentle stir just to make sure all the meatballs are submerged, but you don't want to smash them or break them. Going to let this go for about an hour until our meatballs are fully cooked through and the vegetables are super tender. In the meantime, I'm going to tidy up and grab my last few ingredients. The soup has been gently simmering for the last hour or so. So traditionally, there is some sort of a hearty green in an Italian wedding soup. Some families like escarole. You can use chard. I'm using just curly kale, mainly because I think it looks really pretty. And now we're going to add the pasta and the kale, and they will finish cooking right in our pot. Tubatini, ditalini, those are my favorite. Right on in. And last but not least, the kale. Just grab your spoon and kind of gently start to submerge the kale. Don't be too aggressive because you don't want to mash your meatballs. And I told you, it looked like a lot of broth. And now it's just the way I like it. Just enough broth to consider it soup, but all the other good stuff is going to be loaded in your bowl. And at this point, just cook it until it's nice and al dente, about 10 minutes. How amazing does this look? The pasta is nice and al dente. The kale's wilted. The meatballs are super tender, as are the vegetables. And I think it's time to dig in. Did you even eat soup if you didn't put it in a bougie crock? I don't think so. Ugh. Make sure you get a little bit of everything. Right now, all I could think about is this wedge of pecorino that's been sitting here. Oh yeah. Disclaimer, let it sit for a second. It is super hot.

is all I can say. The vegetables just melt in your mouth. The meatballs are so good. The broth is so flavorful. Pasta, cheese, give me a fireplace, and I'll be a happy person. Garlic bread is the ultimate comfort food. What makes my garlic bread so delicious is plenty of butter, plenty of garlic, and my favorite cheese, pecorino. The first thing I'm going to do is start with some parsley. Need about a tablespoon of parsley leaves that are going to be finely chopped. This is just going to add a little bit of freshness to our garlic bread. Make sure it's nice and fine so that every bite of garlic bread has a little bit of fresh parsley in it. That looks great. And right into the bowl. I'm using salted butter, so I don't need to worry about trying to dissolve salt into this. So one stick of the salted butter, and now let's start building that garlicky flavor. Starting with 4 very generously sized cloves of fresh garlic and grate it in. Grating it pretty much makes it so that it almost melts right into the butter. Be super careful when using one of these zesters. They are extremely sharp. I've nicked myself more with this than I have a knife. Then some garlic powder. This actually is a little bit more subtle and will hit your palate later on, so that as you eat your garlic bread, you're sure to have plenty of garlic flavor. And I'm just adding 1/4 teaspoon of that. A tablespoon of pecorino. It's gonna add a little bit more saltiness and flavor, and it's gonna melt right into the butter. And last but not least, to kind of help create a paste and bring it all together and add even more flavor, extra virgin olive oil, and I'm adding 2 tablespoons. I love the flavor of extra virgin olive oil in combination with butter. And all you wanna do is gently stir this, mashing it together until it's one smooth mixture. Really mix it all together. You don't want big clumps of garlic, or it's going to be a little bit too much. You can see how that olive oil helps make it super pasty. It's going to be easy to spread on our bread. This looks great. So we'll set this aside for a minute and we'll work on the bread. I'm using a nice crusty loaf of Italian bread. It's pretty crusty on the outside, but it's nice and fluffy on the inside, which is going to trap all of the garlic butter. So using a serrated knife, cut it lengthwise in half, as if you're making a nice sub for lunch or something, and then cut it in half the opposite direction, just like that. And you'll be left with 4 long pieces, just like this. And you can see all those little nooks and crannies that the butter is going to get trapped into and just be so delicious. Going to take that garlic butter and just sort of divide it into 4 mounds. And all that's left to do is to evenly spread it onto the bread, making sure you cover every little bit of the surface. You want it to be nice and generous. There's nothing worse than like a dry, bland garlic bread. Isn't it mesmerizing? Or am I just weird? And the last piece, really working it in, making a nice, smooth, even layer. Everything's completely coated. All that's left to do is pop it in a 425 degree oven for about 10 to 12 minutes. There'll be some gorgeous golden brown crustiness happening around the edges, but it'll still be really nice and soft in the center.

How good does this look? I wish you can smell it, because it smells better than it looks. Now, if my parents were coming for dinner, they would have already ripped into this like savages. But because this is a classy show, I am going to show you how to serve it for like a dinner party or something. Carefully grab a piece, and it's crispy. I don't know if you can hear it. And I like to cut it just into like 1.5-inch pieces. It is so hot, but we're fine. It's fine. Ooh, smoking. Look at this, a heaping platter of yummy, garlicky deliciousness.

Hot chocolate is the ultimate cold weather treat. And this recipe is so decadent that you're gonna forget all about that powdered stuff. It all starts with a ganache, which I know sounds fancy, but trust me, it's super simple. So let's get started. First thing I'm going to do is chop up some chocolate, 10 ounces of it. A serrated knife is the key when chopping chocolate. It goes through it so easily. And I'm really going crazy here, chopping it nice and finely so that it melts into a nice smooth ganache later on. You can tell this is good chocolate just by the crunch it makes as the knife goes through it. So, probably not the best thing to do. Stab yourself with a knife. Next is the liquid component. And most ganaches start with heavy cream. This is 1 2/3 cup. And typically you really don't have to add anything else at this point to make a ganache, but I'm not basic, so I have to kick it up a notch. The first thing I'm going to add is 2 tablespoons of cocoa powder, unsweetened cocoa powder. This is just to really amplify that chocolate flavor in our hot chocolate. So right on in. And then to add just a touch more sweetness and just a molassesy undertone, 1 tablespoon of dark brown sugar. And last but not least, just 1/2 teaspoon of some fine sea salt. Going to put this over high heat. I want to bring it to a simmer. Whenever you put dairy over the cooktop, you really want to pay attention to it and make sure it doesn't boil over. Want to start dissolving the salt and the sugar into the cream, and the cocoa powder starts to dissolve in as well. Make sure you have your chocolate on standby, and then right on over the chocolate. Oh, it smells so good. I'm gonna grab my whisk and just slowly start to stir it. You can see it starting to melt and get nice and thick. And look how velvety in just a matter of seconds right before your eyes. It's just a beautiful mixture. And just whisk it until smooth. You don't want any chocolate chunks left in there. I'm just gonna throw this in the refrigerator. You want it to be completely set before moving on to the next step. At least 2 hours, but you can even do it overnight. Because you can never have too much hot chocolate, here's some that I already did yesterday. And what I like to do are scoop mounds. And the reason I'm doing so is because these are my packets of hot chocolate. I'll put these in the freezer until they're frozen and then transfer them to a zip top bag so that I always have hot chocolate when I need my fix. Almost looks like ice cream, but not quite.

0: Now for the fun part, to make some hot chocolate. First thing you're gonna do is 3/4 a cup of whole milk. And then because this is decadent hot chocolate, 1/4 cup of heavy cream. And that goes right into a small saucepan. I'm gonna put this over medium heat. So I'm gonna take 2 of my mounds and right on into the pot. These chocolate ganache mounds are going to melt right into that cream, making the best hot chocolate you've ever had in your life. I like to stir it pretty constantly. That's gonna keep the milk and the chocolate from burning. It's already starting to get that chocolatey color. Now, this hot chocolate is just fine the way it is. But if you wanna kick it up a notch, you can add something like this, which is some bourbon cream. So I'm going to add 1/4 cup. You can add chocolate liqueur, you can add rum, but this bourbon cream does the trick for me. And time to serve. Get yourself an appropriate mug for the occasion. Smells so good. Toppings. It's hot chocolate. You've got to have the toppings. I'm keeping it pretty classic because I'm a classy guy, but do you? Marshmallows, a must. A lot of marshmallows. Creates a nice base for your whipped cream to sit on and make sure it doesn't melt all over the place. And to finish it off, some chocolate. I'm using milk here. And I like graham crackers for little dippers. Happy fall. Oh my God, it is so good. Is it all over my nose? It's probably all over my nose and no one is telling me. This tastes even better than it looks. I'm gonna keep enjoying this.
1: There's nothing worse than like a chewy bit of pancetta in your carbonara. It's like such a smooth, delicious sauce, and then all of a sudden you're like chewing gum, but it's meat. Yum. Meat gum, coming soon. Whenever I travel to Italy, I make it a point to fly in and out of Rome because the food there is just so good. It's also the home to some of my favorite markets and restaurants. 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Then, for a little greenery, roasted asparagus, but cacio e pepe style. And for the main, chicken saltimbocca in a buttery wine sauce. Now let's head on over to Rome. Rome is famous for its pasta dishes, 4 in particular: pasta alla gricia, pasta alla matriciana, cacio e pepe, and my personal favorite, pasta carbonara. What sets carbonara apart from the rest are that it's made using eggs, which turn into this velvety, luscious, super decadent sauce. The first thing we need to do is dice up some pancetta. So traditionally, guanciale would be used here. Guanciale is cured pork cheek. It's super fatty and a little bit more gamey. It's just still sort of hard to find here. So I am using pancetta instead. It is different. It's not as gamey. It is also cured, but it comes from the pork belly. It also doesn't have the same seasonings that guanciale does, which tend to include herbs like sage, rosemary. In a pinch, you also can use really high-end bacon, but it is going to change the flavor profile because it's smoked. So I have my pancetta. I purchased it like this. They're about 1/4-inch pieces. You can buy diced pancetta in this store. It loses its flavor when it's diced, but it is a lot more convenient. If you can find this, I would use this. And I threw it in the freezer for about 10, 15 minutes, which will help the fat solidify and make it easier for me to cut this into slices and then dice. So this is plenty of pancetta. It's about 4 ounces worth. And I'm going to show you an easy trick to properly render fatty cured meat like this. If you've ever tried to crisp pancetta, but it was still super chewy, it's because you cooked it too fast and the fat didn't have time to properly render. So one way to ensure really nice, tender, properly rendered pancetta is to actually cover it, barely cover, I should say, with just some cold tap water. And what happens is, as the water begins to boil, it begins to melt the fat and will almost cook, it will cook the pancetta through so that it gets nice and tender. And then eventually the water will begin to evaporate, leaving behind the rendered fat, and will crisp it up. So you'll have nice, tender interiors and crispy outside. So I'm going to bring this to a boil. We want this to evaporate fast, but just keep an eye on it, because once the water's gone, it's going to start to saute, and you want to make sure you don't burn your pancetta. You can see that the fat is really starting to render now, and it's kind of made its way around the sides of the pan. And we'll just let this keep going. It's like a Roman mosaic art piece. You can also tell that the pancetta has rendered because the fatty pieces are almost transparent. At this point, keep stirring it so that it gets nice and crispy all over. All this liquid remaining, that's all the rendered fat. That is not water anymore. This rendered fat is the key to why my carbonara is so good. It's all flavor. You want to get it really crispy, really golden, almost to the point where it's borderline burnt. Smells heavenly at this point too. Okay. This looks great. I'm gonna cut the heat, grab a bowl and a slotted spoon, and transfer the pancetta to a bowl. This will stop the cooking process. And last but not least, I'm gonna reserve a tablespoon worth of this rendered grease. This rendered fat is gonna get added into our sauce to add that pancetta salty flavor at the end. So I have a large, clearly large pot here of boiling water, and we are going to generously season that. Once it comes back to a boil, time to drop our spaghetti, 1 pound. You want to cook this pretty much till it's al dente. Meanwhile, let's work on the sauce. So I need 6 egg yolks. These are large eggs that I've allowed to come to room temperature. And that's sort of important for this, just because you're going to be adding your hot pasta right into the eggs. So the closer they are in temperature, the less of a chance you'll have of curdling. You also want to use really good fresh eggs here, since the only cooking of the egg is the pasta doing so, the warmth, the heat of the pasta. And save the egg whites for a baking project. Lastly, 1 whole egg right on in. Don't neglect your pasta. Give it a stirsies every now and then. So I have my 6 egg yolks and 1 whole egg. I'll just give those a light beating. And while I'm whisking, I'm gonna take my reserved pancetta renderings and just drizzle that in. It's pretty cool at this point. You don't wanna add it while it's super hot. Just whisk really well to combine. Sure, we get all of that. It's all flavor. Up next, some Pecorino Romano cheese, which is a cheese that originates from the area, Lazio, where Rome sits. Most of it is now actually made in Sardinia. Super delicious and salty, and It's one of my favorite cheeses in the world. I'm adding 3/4 cup, so it's a fairly generous amount of cheese. And this cheese, along with the pancetta and the renderings, are going to really help season the sauce. This cheese is one of the most pronounced flavors of this sauce, so you really want to be using the real deal. Going to add about 1/4 teaspoon of freshly ground pepper. Whisk that in to combine. And that's all there is to the sauce. When the pasta hits the eggs, it begins to slowly cook them, and that's what creates this creamy sauce. There is no dairy, no cream, milk. It's all the egg yolks just slowly beginning to cook that creates that velvety sauce. So if you go to a restaurant and it says cream, it's not a true carbonara. I'm sure it's still delicious. I mean, cream. I'm just cooking the pasta until it's al dente. Unlike most sauces that we finish in a pot, I'm gonna finish the dish right in this bowl. So when it comes out, the pasta needs to be perfectly cooked. So the pasta is very close to being ready, a nice, perfect al dente. And at this point, the only important ingredient left is speed. Everything from this point on needs to happen really quickly to make sure that one, we don't curdle the eggs, and two, our sauce stays nice and luxurious and doesn't set too much before we serve it. So, are you ready? Okay, let's do it. Grab as much of the spaghetti as possible into the bowl. Into the bowl and start to stir. And you can see how creamy it's starting to get already. And at this point, you're looking for just a nice, creamy sauce, but you still want it to coat the pasta. You can add a splash of the pasta water if you need it. I don't think I need it at this point. The pancetta goes right on in. Oh my God, this just looks so good. At this point, you can taste it for seasoning. But if you seasoned your water well and there's so much salt in the sauce, you really shouldn't need it. Let's plate it up. I'm gonna grab some, lock my tongs, set it in a ladle and twist to make a nest. Just keep twisting and then right onto a plate. Just a couple of last finishing touches. Some more pecorino cheese. Gonna freshly grate some this time. And just a little bit more black pepper. Look how pretty, how simple that was to get on the dish. And all that's left is to taste it. You have to serve this right away. Mmm. It is so perfectly seasoned. It's so simple. You would swear that this has 1,000,000 calories worth of cream in it. And it doesn't. It's just so delicious. This is what I love about Roman cuisine. Just a handful of ingredients making the most flavorful, delicious dish. So it's so good. Truly. Fantastic. 10 out of 10. 2 thumbs up. 6 stars.

Cacio e pepe is normally associated with pasta, but for this recipe, I'm going to be taking those flavors and roasting some asparagus with the cheese and the pepper. Makes a perfect side for today's meal. So for this recipe, I like to use a really thin stalk asparagus called pencil asparagus. It's really easy to find in the summer. It can be a little bit more difficult to find the rest of the year, but you never know. The only thing you'll have to adjust is cooking times if you have the thicker stalks. The first thing I'm going to do is trim off the woody bottoms of the stalk and discard. Ta-da. And then onto a foiled lined sheet pan. You don't have to line it with foil. I just like to do so because it helps with cleanup a little later on, and I'm lazy. And just in a thin, evenish layer, just kind of lay your asparagus out onto the sheet pan. And then in true Roman style, literally just a few ingredients. Starting with extra virgin olive oil, I'm gonna add 3 tablespoons. And this is a great eyeball it recipe. I do give the measurements for this, but feel free to eyeball it. 1/4 teaspoon of salt, 1/4 teaspoon of freshly ground black pepper, and last but not least, a packed 1/4 cup of freshly grated pecorino. And it is a pretty generous amount when you pack it and freshly grate it. It's very fluffy. Then just give it a little toss with your hands to coat it with all of these delicious ingredients. That is literally all there is to this dish. All that's left is to put it in a 400-degree oven and roast it until fork tender, which will be about 16-18 minutes.

Look how great this looks. Nice and tender. And you can cook it to your preferred doneness. Some people like it to be a little bit crispier and have more of a snap, I should say. Really love roasting vegetables. It's a great way to bring out their flavor. And you could even do this recipe with broccoli or cauliflower would be really nice. Okay. And just a couple of finishing touches. Some more cheese, because you could never have enough cheese. And roasted vegetables can really handle seasoning, so it may look like a lot, but it could use it. And then just another couple of cracks of freshly cracked black pepper right on top. That's it. I think I need to take one of these and give it a taste. It's just such a simple dish, but that combination of the salty cheese and the spicy black pepper is just amazing pairing. That is what makes cacio e pepe such a delicious dish. So good.

Veal saltimbocca is a quintessential Roman dish. However, I am going to be Americanizing it by using some chicken instead. I actually prefer chicken. It's easy to find and it's cheaper than veal. But the flavors are still there. And I promise this dish is so impressive looking that it's great for entertaining, but simple enough to serve on any weekday evening. In front of me, I have 8 very thinly sliced chicken collets, which I purchased just like this at my local supermarket. It is very important that they're thinly sliced, but the first step is to season both sides of the chicken with salt. I'm being fairly generous with my seasoning. And now I'm going to one by one wrap the chicken in some prosciutto di Parma. So I have thinly sliced prosciutto. I'm just gonna work one cutlet at a time. So place the prosciutto over the chicken cutlet and cover as much as you can and press it on to kind of just glue it together. Then I flip it over and take any of the excess and just wrap it around the underside.

halfway there. Okay, and the last one. The last thing we need to do before we actually cook the chicken is just dredge it in some flour. Make sure you get it fully coated, and then gentle shake to remove any excess. Just work gently so that you don't disrupt the sage leaves. Okay, and the last one. All right, I'm going to give my hands a quick rinse and grab a couple of ingredients so we can finish our saltimbocca.

My chicken is all dredged up. All that's left to do is to cook it. So I'm starting with a high-sided, fairly large skillet. I'm gonna put that over medium heat. The heat is very important for this recipe. We want to cook the chicken so that the exterior gets nice and crispy, but doesn't overcook. But then the chicken also has the opportunity to cook through. That's why we're using these thin cutlets. I'm going to add about 2 tablespoons of extra virgin olive oil and just warm that up over the medium heat. You want to cook the chicken in batches, adding more oil as necessary until all of it is cooked. You don't want to overcrowd your pan. So I'm just going to do 2 cutlets to start. So you want to put the prosciutto and sage side down because we really want to get a nice crispy crust on that. It's going to take about 2.5 to 3 minutes per side. And I'm looking for the sides to get nice and caramelized. And you'll actually see the chicken beginning to turn more opaque as it cooks. Now you want to cook it on the other side for another 2 to 3 minutes until it's fully cooked through. The sage not only looks pretty, it infuses this whole dish with a punch of delicious flavor. Transfer it right to a serving platter and then continue cooking your chicken. You can almost smell the saltiness of the prosciutto. It's a very distinct aroma, and the earthiness of the sage, just a great combination. Okay, halfway there. It's very important to not rush this cooking process. If you do it on too high heat, you're gonna crisp up your prosciutto, but your chicken isn't going to be able to fully cook through. Okay,

next batch of cutlets are ready. And I just keep piling these on top so that they stay warm, but we're gonna finish it with a pan sauce that'll warm them right back up too. Isn't that beautiful? Saltimbocca is typically paired with a white wine pan sauce. I do mine just a little bit differently, but the flavors are all still there. I'm gonna take a half a cup of some good dry white wine. I like to use a Pinot Grigio. And we're gonna use that to deglaze the pan. All those brown bits are from the prosciutto and from the chicken, and it's all flavor. So just stir it to melt right into the wine. And you wanna reduce this for about a minute or two. So fragrant. Now that that's reduced, I'm going to add a cup of chicken stock or broth. And I'll bring that to a simmer. Typically, this pan sauce is very loose and runny, super winey. I kind of tone it down with the sauce. I also add a little bit of flour at this point because I like a sauce that sticks to the cutlets, similar to you would find in like a marsala or francese. So I reserved 1 tablespoon of the dredging flour, and I'm going to add 3 tablespoons of unsalted butter to it. I'm doing this for 2 reasons. First, the butter is going to add a delicious richness to this dish, but I'm also going to create a paste with the flour. If I were to add the flour in by itself, it would clump. And it's nice and soft. And I'm going to just gently kind of massage the flour into the butter. You can use your hands for this too. It's just a little messy. This is something you see in French cooking called beurre meunier. And I'm just going to add this butter flour paste right to the skillet. And as the butter melts, the flour will begin to incorporate and slightly thicken the sauce. So you can already see how the sauce has slightly thickened. The last thing to do is to taste it for seasoning.

She's salty now. Just like me. All that's left to do is pour this gorgeous sauce right over the chicken.

Dinner is served. I think I need to taste this now. Carefully remove the toothpicks. They're not edible or tasty. What a really good bite. It is so good. This is why the Romans are just geniuses. They take just a few ingredients, the saltiness of the prosciutto, the earthiness of the sage, and combine it with the white wine, and is all I can say. So good. So simple, so pretty. Any guest would be super impressed by this dish. Oh my God, it smells so good. I just got like a woof. A woof? A whiff. My family has a saying, never show up with your arms swinging, which basically means do not come to a party empty-handed. And for us, food is the number one thing you can bring. So today, I'm showing you how to make three delicious treats that any host will adore. First up, I am making one of my most requested recipes, my perfectly spiced pumpkin bread. Then, sour cherry and pistachio bars, which are super simple to make. And finally, a spiked and spiced apple cider that all comes together in a slow cooker. First up, I am making pumpkin bread. And I have to give credit to my good friend Dawn. She shared this recipe with me over 20 years ago, and I've been tweaking it ever since, here and there, playing with the proportions of spices, but I think I've gotten it to the point where it is perfect. And the good news is, this recipe makes two loaves, one for me and one for somebody else. The first step is to mix all of the dry ingredients, starting with some flour. So always fluff and scoop your flour. Ooh, very fluffy today. And we need 3 cups of this. 1. If I don't count to myself, I will forget for sure. 2. Has anyone else ever done that where you had to dump the flour back into the canister and start again? Or is that just me? And this is just all-purpose flour. Move that out of the way. And now for the fun stuff. The stuff that makes this loaf so good, the spices. And I'm using something that used to be pretty uncommon up until a few years ago, Vietnamese cinnamon. It is similar to regular cinnamon, however, it has the flavor profile of red hot candies, is basically the only way I know how to describe it. So 1 teaspoon of that. Then that's not enough cinnamon for a pumpkin bread. So just regular cinnamon, an additional 1 1/4 teaspoons. And always level off your ingredients so that you're getting the proper quantities. To continue with those fall warm spices, some nutmeg. I prefer whole that I grate fresh. It's 1 1/2 teaspoons. I love how I just lectured you on measuring things properly and now I'm eyeballing it, but I'm a professional. And that looks right. Finally, some cloves. I really like the warmth that they add. Just 1/4 teaspoon of that. Salt, you always need salt. 1 1/2 teaspoons. Last but not least, for the dry goods, we need some leavener, and I am using 2 teaspoons of baking soda. So right on in. Perfect. Whisk it up really well. You want the spices and leavener to be evenly distributed.
That's well combined. Now we can get working on our wet ingredients. The first thing you're going to need are some room temperature eggs. I'm using 4 large eggs. Don't forget, always crack your eggs on a flat surface. If you do it here, you're pushing the shell right on into the inside. These are some pretty bougie eggs. And then just whisk the eggs until they're smooth. Now, you may notice I'm doing this in a stand mixer bowl, mainly because it's the perfect size for this recipe that I'm doing. I also love the higher edges, make it easier to whisk and keep things from flying out when you're mixing them. But you can use any very large bowl that you have in your house. Okay, that's nice and smooth. Now we're going to add a couple ingredients. All the remaining ingredients are what makes this super moist. Starting with some vegetable oil, and I'm going to just drizzle that in while whisking, just to help emulsify it. My bowl is dancing. We're gonna do the same with 2/3 of a cup of just plain old water. Same thing, you wanna make sure that the water, the oil are very well combined. Up next, sugar, a little bit, 3 cups worth. Listen, this is why it's so good. It's dessert or breakfast, it's totally fine.

Then just whisk the sugar in. Really get in there, making sure it's fully combined. Just like that. Last but not least, the star of the show, aside from me, some pumpkin puree. This is a 15-ounce can, and just make sure that it is just plain pumpkin puree. And pumpkin just such a great ingredient, because not only is it delicious, but it's another reason why this pumpkin bread is so moist. And just whisk that in, and it will churn this gorgeous pumpkin-y color. Make sure all of the wet ingredients are completely combined at this point so that you don't overmix your dry when we add them in a second. So, I just got a whiff of all those amazing spices. I'll start with the whisk. Once it's mostly combined, then I'll just switch to a spat and give it a last couple of folds to make sure everything is well combined. It's okay if there are some lumps. That's all there is to it. Super simple. Now, I have two standard loaf tins here, and they are sprayed with nonstick cooking spray. And just eyeball the batter, dividing it evenly between the two pans. Did that pretty perfectly. Okay, clean up your edges if you need to. I like to give it a little tap to get rid of any air bubbles. I'm gonna bake these at 350 degrees for about 70 minutes until a toothpick comes out cleanly when inserted into the center. Let's see if I can do both of these at once. I'm so excited to be able to dig into one of these. Once the loaves come out of the oven, let them sit for 15 minutes, then carefully remove them from their pans and put them on a cooling rack. Grab one. Mmm. Look how gorgeous that inside is. Isn't it pretty? Do that. I think this one is for me. It is so soft, so fluffy. It has a beautiful crumb. It is incredibly moist. I like the middle piece. Mm. Give me a scarf, light the fire, and I am one happy person. This makes an incredible snack, an amazing dessert, even toasted in the morning with a little bit of butter for breakfast. Amazing.

One of the few things that I actually like about summer is the abundance and plentifulness of fruit, specifically sour cherries. Every summer, I make it a point to go sour cherry picking, and the window to do so is literally sometimes 2 days, up to 2 weeks. So I buy it by the bucketfuls and make some jam. By the time the fall rolls around, I have jars upon jars of jam, and I'm always looking for fun ways to use them. And this is one of my favorites, my sour cherry and pistachio bars. The first thing that I need to do is take 1 cup of pistachios. These are roasted and lightly salted, and put them in a mini chopper. You can do this by hand, but this is so much faster. So you just want to pulse this until finely chopped. Totally okay if there's some larger pieces. That is just going to mean we're going to have some really nice texture in our finished bars. That looks great. Now the remaining dry ingredients. Start with the really delicious stuff first. So some sweetened shredded coconut. 1 cup of that as well. Honestly, I call this my sour cherry and pistachio bars, but I really should throw the word coconut in there. Do not discount what this ingredient does for this recipe. It adds an extra layer of sweetness, and it's so delicious. The flavors of all three of these are amazing together. Salt, 1 teaspoon. What is a dry ingredient without flour? Okay. Now, since we have larger pieces of nuts and that shredded coconut, the best tool to mix this, your hands. Just make sure everything is evenly incorporated and well distributed so that every bite of these bars has a little bit of all these delicious ingredients in it. I'm gonna just give my hands a quick. Just set this aside and time to start working on our remaining ingredients, starting with 1.5 sticks of unsalted butter. When baking, I always use European style butter if possible. It has a higher fat content and is often more flavorful. Then some more sweet. 1/2 cup of regular sugar. And 1/2 cup of packed light brown sugar. But just going to cream this until light and fluffy using a paddle attachment. It's going to take about 3 to 5 minutes depending on how warm your kitchen is. If you don't have a stand mixer, you can use a hand mixer. It'll just take longer and you won't get as well of a nice light and fluffy creamed butter and sugar mixture. Really, I couldn't live without this tool. I love it so much. Mine at home has an 8. I miss you, Penny.

Okay, this looks perfect. Just a couple more ingredients. One large egg. And as if these bars weren't flavorful enough, some vanilla extract, 1 teaspoon. Then just mix it combined. Okay, all that's left to do is mix in the dry ingredients. You want to mix these in slowly, on low. You don't want to overbeat the flour mixture. Now for the fun part, to assemble the bars.

I have an 8-inch square cake pan. And what I've done is I've lined it with 2 strips of aluminum foil. This is really gonna help make this come out later. Then, just to really make sure it comes out, a quick spritz with some nonstick cooking spray. I'm going to take about 3/4 of this mixture and just flop it on in. Okay, time to get down and dirty. Push it into the bottom of the prepared cake pan. You could even use the back of a measuring spoon to help level. Okay, this looks great. Now for some sour cherry jam preserves. And I always like to just kind of give it a stir to loosen it, which will make it easy to spread. So I'm using about 2/3 of a cup of the jam, just a nice, even, thin coating. Then what truly makes these super stunning is the crumb topping, which is just the same mixture we've already created. So just break it into little abstract clusters and let it fall onto the jam. Make sure you leave some of that beautiful jam exposed. Okay, this looks really good. I'm going to put this in a 350-degree oven for about 30 to 35 minutes until the top is lightly golden brown. How beautiful does this look? I've removed them from the pan, carefully removed the foil. They're super delicate, so you want to make sure that they are fully cool before you cut them. I'm just going to carefully slide it onto my cutting board. And then just cut them into 9 equal bars.

Doesn't that look beautiful? And I promise you, it tastes even better than it looks. Mmm. These truly are so delicious. It really is the ultimate flavor combination. The jam, the pistachios, the coconut, sweet, salty, and the perfect gift.

There are not too many things more comforting than a warm glass of cider on a cool fall day. And not only is this recipe delicious, it is going to make your home smell amazing, like the best fall candle you've ever gotten in your life. And the best part, it's super easy and all takes place in a slow cooker. The first thing I'm going to do is slice an orange into quarter inch rounds or so. Get rid of the bitter ends, actually. And this is just a large navel orange. No need to peel it. And that's going to go right into the bottom of a slow cooker. Up next, some spices. These whole spices are going to permeate throughout this cider and just infuse it. It's so delicious. So I'm using cinnamon sticks, 6 of them. Six whole cloves. A star anise, which I'm not normally the biggest fan of, but in something like this, it just imparts just a subtle flavor and it's super delicious. And some whole allspice, 4 to be exact. Now, apple cider is sweet on its own, but I'm going to add just a quarter cup of dark brown sugar for extra sweetness and subtle molassesy flavor. Up next, some spiced rum. And this gives it the spiked part of the cider. So 3/4 of a cup. And even though we're gonna cook this for 2 hours, you're still going to have alcohol left behind. Believe it or not, it's not going to fully cook off. So pour that right on in. And you can't have apple cider without apple cider. So 1/2 gallon. Just pour that in. Done. All that's left to do is to pop on the lid and put this on high for 2 hours, then switch it to warm and it's ready to be served whenever you're ready to serve it. So now I have 2 hours to just clean up and relax.

0: Not only are you not going to go to a party empty-handed, I'm gonna show you how to bouge things up so people think, wow, he really cares. So the first thing I'm gonna do is wrap up the pumpkin bread. I wrapped it in some just craft paper, which you can get at any local craft store. It's still in its foil, which will keep the paper from getting ruined. And then I just went through the craft store and was like, oh, this looks like fall. That looks like fall. And I'm just gonna wrap it up. So this is just some simple twine. They come in all different sizes, shapes, and colors. And just give it a few twists. I like to do, when it's thin like this, multiple times in one direction. And then the equal amount in the opposite direction. Cut it. And then just fold it under. And just a quick couple of knots. Trim the excess, flip it over, and I found these cute little maple leaf tags, perfect for fall. And I'll just tie that in the center. I think I like the little excess. And then, just because I'm extra, that's the loaf. For the bars, I'm just using one of these boxes that I found at the same craft store, and I folded some parchment to be able to slide it in and create a barrier for the bars so that they don't leave oil splotches, and then just stack them in. Then I fold this over. These bars are so beautiful that I really wanted something with a see-through top so that I can admire my work. Just like that. So just close the lid. And how great does that look? My cousin's gonna love that. And last but not least, the cider. It still smells so good. It's cooled completely so that I can package it. And I'm just gonna ladle it into a pretty mason jar. This is great because it'll keep fresh in the fridge for 3 days. I got these little fabric swatches. Just secure it on with the lid. And then because I love to serve this with a cinnamon stick, I like to tie one to the side of the jar. Just like that. Look at all these beautifully wrapped fall treats. Now you have no excuse to ever show up empty-handed to a party again. It'll go out soon. Don't mind the dust. I love throwing a party, but let's face it, if the food isn't good, the party sucks. My niece Madeline is turning 2 soon, and I've created the perfect menu for feeding a big crowd with even bigger appetites. Madeline may be small, but just like the rest of us, she knows how to pack it in. First up, I'm making a version of my penne alla vodka that could be baked ahead of time. Then I'll be whipping up an Italian-American classic that really goes a long way when feeding a crowd. Sausage and peppers. Finally, for dessert, chocolate cupcakes with luscious chocolate hazelnut buttercream. So let's get this party started. When it comes to my family, we love making dishes that keep on giving. You know, like being able to go for seconds, even thirds sometimes. And this dish is one of them. Growing up, my mom would always make baked ziti, and it was like a special night for us. Me and my brother absolutely loved baked ziti night. This version is very similar, but uses vodka sauce instead of just a plain old tomato sauce.
1: The first thing I'm going to do is warm a couple of tablespoons of extra virgin olive oil into a really large high-sided skillet. I'm going to put that over a medium-high heat. To that, I'm adding 4 ounces of diced pancetta, and we want to cook that just until it's nice and crispy. You really want a small dice here so that when we mix this into our casserole dish later on, there's a little bit of pancetta in every bite. This is where it starts to pop like popcorn. And then to this, I'm going to just grate in 1 large clove of garlic. I don't need a ton of garlic because my tomato sauce has plenty in there. Smells so good already. Just give that a quick stir to kind of let that garlic melt right on in. Now we start having some fun. We need some vodka for vodka sauce. I'm using 1/2 cup of a really good vodka. If you're doing this over a gas stove, be very careful, because fire. Madeline would absolutely love this. Okay, so you just want to reduce the vodka by about 1/2, scraping up any of the brown bits on the bottom of the pan. And to this, I'm going to add 3/4 cup of heavy cream and 2 cups of my everyday tomato sauce, which you can learn how to make by watching the risotto episode of season 1. And just stir it to combine. It's going to be this gorgeous light pink color, trying to match my shirt. Isn't that a beautiful color? And now I'm going just to reduce this slightly. In the meantime, let's throw in our pasta. So generously salt some boiling water. Make sure it comes back to a boil. Then I'm going to add 1 pound of penne d'agate. Because this is a baked pasta, it's going to continue cooking in the oven. I'm only cooking the pasta about 3/4 of the way at this point. So like super molto al dente. Remember when we made a big fire in here? I have a 1 pound brick of whole milk mozzarella, and I'm just gonna grate that. And if some larger chunks fall in, that's totally cool. Those will just be bigger, melty chunks of cheese in your finished baked penne alla vodka. Okay. This sauce is looking really good. It smells really good too. So my pasta is about 3/4 of the way cooked, and I'm just gonna use a spider to transfer it right into my vodka sauce. And at this point, I'm also gonna add about 1/2 cup of the cooking liquid. I'm gonna cut the heat. Now I know it looks really liquidy, don't worry about that. As the pasta cooks in the oven, it's going to continue to absorb some of it, and it'll be perfect in the end, I promise. Now we just have a few more ingredients to add. 1/4 cup of grated pecorino, a 15 ounce container of whole milk ricotta cheese. Give it a taste for seasoning. Could use a little salt and about 1/4 teaspoon of black pepper. And then I'm going to add 2/3 of this grated mozzarella right into the pot. And just stir it as quickly as possible because it's going to start to melt. Make sure everything's really well combined. I see a big clump of mozzarella. Okay, you can see it's already getting a little stringy. Grab a 9x13 casserole dish and right on in. Want to get all of that deliciousness? I'm gonna just spread it into an even layer. Look how cheesy this already is, but I'm not done. I have that remaining mozzarella cheese that I'm just gonna sprinkle over the top. Yes, all the cheese. Grab a sheet of aluminum foil and wrap it around the top. Wrap it tightly. We want to trap in the steam, which is going to help the pasta cook and stay moist. I'm going to cook this in a 350 degree oven for 45 minutes covered. Then I'll remove the foil, give it another 15 minutes to start to crisp it, and then hit it for 1 minute or 2 under the broiler so that the cheese gets nice and golden brown and crispy.

Look at this melty cheese goodness. Now, I need to make sure this is up to Madeline's standards, so of course I have to taste it. This has the perfect combo of cheesiness and crispy bits.

0: Mm. Oh my God, that is so good. It is so cheesy. The vodka sauce is just so delicious. My niece is going to absolutely love this. That's why I'm her favorite uncle.
1: Yeah.

Sausage and peppers are the perfect party dish. This recipe is truly no frills, using just a few ingredients that are just flavorful and delicious. So I'm using 2 green bell peppers, 2 red bell peppers, and 1 large white onion, just because it reminds me of the Italian flag. You can use any color combination that you'd like. So just trim off the tops and then pull out the centerpiece. And then I have them and kind of go in with my knife and just cut away the membrane. Depending on how big they are, you can quarter these onto the red. Once that's all taken care of, you want to slice these into 1/4-inch strips. Then for the onion, just remove the top, gonna cut it in half, and then cut it into 1/4-inch half moons. And that can go right on in the same bowl. And while I'm here, I'm just gonna prepare my garlic. I have 4 large cloves that I'm just going to thinly slice. That was a big one. Just push that to the side. And that's the bulk of the prep. Now I have a sausage ring. I love using a sausage ring. Growing up, my dad would always grill sausage ring in the summers, and I just love it, really. We're going to be searing this, so I'm just gonna pat it and make sure that there's no excess moisture, so we get a really nice sear. And then I'm just gonna take a fork and prick around to break the casing so that it doesn't explode when cooking. And I'll do that on both sides. Now that the sausage is prepared, time to start cooking. Going to add about 2 tablespoons of extra virgin olive oil to a large high-sided skillet. I'm gonna get this nice and hot. Add your sausage. Press it down to make sure it's making contact with the pan. And I'm using a splatter screen. It really does help cut back on the amount of grease that comes flying off as your sausage sears. So if you have it, this is a really good time to use it. I'm gonna cook it on both sides until it's nice and seared, about 6 to 8 minutes per side. The sausage is really the star of the show for this dish, so be sure to find really premium sausage. I like to get mine at my local Salumeria. It's been about 6, almost 7 minutes, so be careful. It does have a tendency to kind of splatter.

pan. Don't worry that it was on the raw sheet pan. It's going back and we're cooking it. Now, I'm going to add about a quarter cup more of extra virgin olive oil and our onion and peppers. And at this point, you want to start to season your vegetables. So a couple of generous pinches of salt. As the vegetables cook, they'll release their liquid, which you can then use to deglaze the bottom of your pan and get all of these gorgeous brown bits up. That's all flavor from the sausage. Should I try to get a toss?

And then the sausage goes right into the pan, kind of nestle it into the vegetables. Then I like to take any of the juices that may have come out of the sausage and just add that to the pan as well. It's all flavor. And at this point, all we need to do is put it in a 400 degree oven until the sausage is cooked through, the vegetables get super tender. It's gonna take about 20 minutes.

Look how crispy that sausage is. The vegetables are super tender and have almost melted into this gorgeous sauce on the bottom of the pan. I think I need to give it a taste. It's so good as is, but in my family, we love to serve it on some sort of a roll. Now, I'm gonna teach you a secret. Don't tell anyone I told you this, but you wanna take your roll and kinda just gently press it in to absorb just some of that juice. It's the best part. And then just build your sandwich. Make sure you get a little bit of everything on there so that every bite has some of the vegetables and then some of that crispy sausage. It's a little bit messy, but some of the most messy food items are the best ones. Looks so good. The vegetables are super tender. The sauce is just plain old delicious and nice and crispy. This is definitely going to be a hit at the party.

What kid, or adult for that matter, doesn't absolutely love chocolate? So these cupcakes are going to be the perfect end to my niece's birthday party. The cupcakes themselves are delicious, but what really puts us over the top is my chocolate hazelnut buttercream. Let's get started on the cake. So we're gonna start with all of the dry goods right in my stand mixer. 2 2/3 cup of all-purpose flour. We wanna make sure we have the right amount of flour. Baking is not the time to start eyeballing things. Then, to start the show, some cocoa powder. This is a really high quality cocoa powder, which is very important because it is one of the key ingredients. And I'm adding a generous amount, 3/4 cup worth. Now, my niece is very sweet, so we need to put a lot of sugar in this. 1.5 cups of just plain granulated sugar. And then for some additional moisture and extra sweetness, 1/2 cup of light brown sugar. Flop! And just the last few dry ingredients. First, some leaveners, which will give the cupcakes a great crumb and some nice lift. I'm doing 1.5 teaspoons each of baking soda and baking powder. And then finally, 1.5 teaspoons of some kosher salt. And that's all of the dry ingredients. Throw your paddle attachment on and just mix this until it's well combined. That looks great. Let's get working on the wet ingredients. So I have a 4-cup liquid measuring cup here with 1/2 cup of vegetable oil. And I'm going to add 2 large eggs that are at room temp. And just whisk to combine. Perfect. Going to add some flavoring. 1 teaspoon of vanilla. And then I'm going to add 1 cup of whole milk. Just drizzling that in, stirring to combine, make a nice emulsion. I'm going to put my stand mixer on low and just drizzle in my wet ingredients. And it's going to form a pretty thick batter, almost paste-like consistency. You want it to be well combined. Make sure there's no clumps of dry ingredients left at the bottom of your bowl or along the sides. And then just give it one more gentle mix. At this point, I have 1 last ingredient, and it's 1 cup of hot coffee. You can also use hot water here, but I really like how the coffee and chocolate notes play off of each other. You really won't even know.

You can see it's considerably thinner. It's just this beautiful velvety batter. Now this makes 24 cupcakes. I like to use a piping bag. So I'm putting about half the batter into a piping bag. And then I have two 12 cavity cupcake pans that are lined with cupcake liners. So carefully fold up your piping bag. Twist it to lock. And then you want to fill each of these up about 2/3 of the way full. This batter is also enough if you wanted to make an actual cake to make 2 8- or 9-inch cake rounds. Cupcake liners are all filled with this gorgeous, luscious batter, and all we need to do is bake it at 350 degrees for about 18 minutes until a toothpick comes out cleanly when inserted into the center.

My cupcakes are out of the oven. They're completely cooled. You want to give it at least 45 minutes, depending on how cool your kitchen is. Now I'm going to make one of my favorite frostings, a Swiss meringue buttercream. It's super velvety. It's not overly sweet. It's not overly buttery. It's just the perfect combination, in my opinion. And it's pretty simple to make if you can master just a few relatively simple techniques. The first thing we need to do is crack 4 egg whites into a stand mixer bowl. And it's really important that it's just the egg whites and no yolks. Otherwise, they won't whip up. I'm going to add just a couple more ingredients. 3/4 cup of granulated sugar and 1/2 teaspoon of kosher salt. And then with a whisk, mix just to combine. Now I have a small saucepan with just about 1 inch of simmering water, and this is going to create a double boiler. I'm gonna place this right on top and begin whisking. What this does is allow this mixture to start gently heating up, and the sugar will melt into it, and it's gonna get really light and fluffy. And this is the beginnings of our Swiss meringue. You can see it's already starting to lighten in color. Just keep whisking the mixture constantly so that it heats evenly. You'll see it's already beginning to lighten in color slightly. It'll keep lightening as you incorporate more air. And you wanna cook this until, when you grab some and rub it, you don't feel granules of sugar. Okay, at this point, remove it from the heat and put it right onto your stand mixer. It's fitted with the whisk attachment, and just let it go until it's cool to the touch. It's gonna take a couple of minutes.

It's going to get nice and thick. It's almost going to look like marshmallow cream. Okay, so you can see how thick this Swiss meringue is. It is pretty much room temperature at this point. You don't want it to be warm to the touch because we're going to start adding butter and we don't want it to melt into the meringue. So with the machine on low, medium low, I have a half a pound of unsalted butter and I'm just gonna start grabbing little pieces. And at this point, you may notice that the meringue starts to deflate. That's because we're adding fat, at most a tablespoon at a time. As we add the butter and it emulsifies, the texture is going to change right before your eyes. And there it goes. You hear it. The sound just changed as the butter is really starting to emulsify. And at this point, I actually want to switch to the paddle attachment, which will smooth this out and remove any excess air. At this point, it's pretty much a blank canvas. It's nice and sweet and buttery, but this is where we need to add some flavor. And I'm using some Nutella. You can use any chocolate hazelnut spread here as long as it's creamy. You don't want any of the oily stuff or it'll break your buttercream. So I'm going to add a half a cup and then just mix it to combine.

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I'd like to come in and give it just one more quick stir to make sure everything's fully incorporated. It's super smooth, super creamy, and I promise you it is super delicious. So I have a piping bag that's fitted with a medium-sized star tip, and I'm just going to transfer my buttercream so that I can decorate my cupcakes.

These are so pretty that I feel like they deserve a special display. There you have it. Chocolate cupcakes with chocolate hazelnut spread buttercream. And I love how there just happens to be a couple left over for me. How do you eat a cupcake? I'm one of these people. You know when something's so good, you just have nothing to say? I have nothing to say. Chocolatey goodness all day long. My niece will be good for about 2 or 3 of these. I cannot wait to share these cupcakes with my niece and my family. The one ingredient I don't have, patience. You know the saying, a watched pot doesn't boil, but an unwatched pot boils over. You heard it here first. Ricotta, or as a Staten Islander may say, ragout, is an essential Italian-American ingredient. In Italy, you'll find it in things like cannoli and tortellini, but here, Italian-Americans will literally use it any way we can. We'll put it in baked ziti, stuffed shells, menagotti, lasagna. First up, I'm gonna show you how to make homemade ricotta. It is super simple, I promise no fancy ingredients or tools necessary. Then I'll take the ricotta and use it as a spread on one of my favorite sandwiches, penne. And for dinner, I'm making another Sicilian favorite, pasta alla norma. I know, you can just very easily go to the supermarket and buy yourself a container of ricotta cheese, and it'll be just fine. But it is so easy to make, and guests are always blown away that I went out of my way to make them a fresh, delicious cheese. I'll show you how simple it truly is, and they don't need to know how easy it is to make. Now, before we get started, I should tell you one other thing. This is technically not a true ricotta, which translates to twice cooked. Typically, the cheese is made using the byproducts of cheese, the whey, and it's recooked to make ricotta. The more common version is to do what I'm doing and just start with fresh milk and cream and make the fresh curds themselves. But you can still call it ricotta. Once it's ready, it is super creamy and better than anything you're gonna get in the store. So it's definitely worth it. The first thing I need is 1/4 cup of freshly squeezed lemon juice. It's usually 1 really juicy lemon. So let's see. And run it through a fine mesh strainer to get any pits and pith. So there you go. I just need 1/4 cup. You can use a mild vinegar here. However, I feel like it's a little bit more abrasive on the dairy and results in a tougher curd. And also the lemon juice gives us like this lovely lemony scent and aroma that just is really nice with this cheese. In this pot, I have 6 cups of whole milk. To that, I'm going to add 2 cups of heavy cream. This is what really gives it that decadent, creamy texture at the end. Last but not least, 2 teaspoons of fine sea salt. That's it. Those are all your ingredients. So I'm just gonna cook this on medium high, stirring it occasionally to make sure the salt is dissolved. Make sure you keep an eye on it so it doesn't scorch or overflow. This is also a really great way to use up any milk and cream that's about to expire. Getting there at 190 degrees. Once it starts to steam, you're getting close. Okay, as soon as it starts to simmer and the liquid begins to swell a little bit, cut the heat and add the lemon juice. Then just give it a couple of gentle stirs to combine.
I have a large colander that I've lined with 90 grade cheesecloth. And the great thing with this kind is that it's actually reusable. So when you're done with your cheese, you just rinse it and then you can throw it in your washing machine. Isn't that cool? I'm gonna throw it in the sink. And then drain my ricotta.

I would normally do this over the sink, but I figured you guys actually want to see what I'm going to do, so we'll do it here. Grab yourself a healthy length of twine, a couple of feet or so, maybe even three. And then all you need to do is bunch up the cheesecloth. And this is a little helpful if you have a second person around, but you just want to twist the twine around carefully without burning yourself. And then tie a couple of knots to secure it. Make sure it's nice and tight. Then, leaving at least 3 to 4 inches, tie another knot to create a loop. Cut off the excess, and now time will do the rest. I'm just gonna hang this right on one of the knobs of my cabinets for 1 hour to remove the excess whey, and then it's ready to be used. Make sure you put a bowl underneath to catch the excess liquid so you don't come back to a mess. Speaking of mess, I think I'm gonna clean up a little bit and then come back and taste some of my fresh ricotta. It's been 1 hour. The majority of the liquid has been removed. Some is okay. This is a fresh, moist cheese, so it's not super dry. And just carefully cut it open so that you don't damage the cheesecloth. I can't wait to see what's inside. There it is. It's delicate, it's creamy, it's still slightly warm. If you're serving it for a dinner party and you want it to be nice and spreadable, 1 hour is the perfect amount of time. If you're going to be baking with it, like making an Italian cheesecake, for instance, you can let this drain even more because you want a really dry cheese. But I wouldn't let it sit for more than 2-3 hours tops. At this point, it's ready to be served just like this at a party. And I really don't like to put too many toppings on it because it really is the star. So I have some toasted bread for crostini here. Super light, like a cloud. I've touched a cloud before, so I know that. This creamy ricotta speaks for itself, so you do not need a lot of toppings. Just gonna give a little drizzle of honey for some sweetness. A pinch of flaky sea salt. And then if you'd like, you can add just some red pepper flakes. You can add some lemon zest, some balsamic glaze. Just keep it simple. This is such a great snack, a great appetizer, truly great on anything savory for lunch, dinner. Use it for everything. I know it doesn't look it necessarily, but I promise it just melts in your mouth. It is so delicious. After you've made this ricotta, you'll want to use it on everything.

Penele, or as we say, Penel, is a Sicilian street food sandwich made with a chickpea fritter on rustic bread. This is my Brooklynized version, and it's so hard to find anywhere, so I'm really excited to share this recipe with you. It all starts with some chickpea flour, which you can buy in most markets these days. It's not an uncommon ingredient, and I'm using 1.5 cups of that. It's a very fine flour. It's just dried garbanzo beans that are very finely ground. Right into a bowl. To that, 3 teaspoons of kosher salt, 1/2 teaspoon of freshly ground black pepper, and 1/4 teaspoon of freshly ground or grated nutmeg. Just a little goes a long way. Whisk your dry ingredients so that the seasonings evenly combined. Okay, in this skillet, I have 3 cups of cold water that I'm just going to bring to a gentle simmer. When the water comes to a simmer, I'm going to add my dry ingredients in one steady stream as best as I can, whisking constantly to avoid clumps. We're almost there. Get your whisk and get ready. Assume the battle positions. Whisk vigorously. It's going to start to thicken, and you want to remove as many of the clumps as possible. You can see how thick it is already. You want it to still have a little bit of runniness to it, cooking it for just a minute or so. Then I'm going to transfer it to 1/4 sheet pan that's been sprayed with nonstick cooking spray. So you can see there are still some lumps to it. Don't worry, when we cook this later on, they're all gonna melt out. Using a small offset spatula, just spread it evenly into the pan. Now you just wanna pop this in the fridge until it's completely set. Take about an hour. While that's setting, I'm gonna go get the ingredients for my ricotta cream. Now I'm gonna show you how to make a ricotta cream, which isn't necessarily traditional, but this is the way I first had the sandwich in Brooklyn. And like I said, we put ricotta on everything. I love the combination of the cold, creamy ricotta paired with the crispy chickpea fritter. It's an amazing combination. This ricotta cream just requires a few ingredients. 1 teaspoon of finely chopped fresh parsley. So you need about 15 ounces or scant 2 cups. You can use just a 15-ounce store-bought container as well if you don't have any homemade in your fridge. Then just a few seasonings. 3 tablespoons of grated pecorino for saltiness and flavor. And then just some salt and pepper to taste. Give it a nice mix, and then you can taste it for seasoning again. Make sure that's well combined. I'm going to chill this in the fridge, and then it's almost time to make my crispy chickpea fritters.

This is nice and set. All we need to do is slide it onto a cutting board. Just like that. And I'm going to cut it into 12 equal pieces. You can use a knife, a pizza wheel. I have both, and the decisions are giving me anxiety. But I think I'm gonna use a knife. Cut it into fours, and then into thirds. Then you should have 12 little squares. Meanwhile, I have about a quarter inch of a neutral vegetable oil in a skillet. I have the oil over medium-high heat, and I'm just going to fry my fritters until lightly golden, about two to three minutes per side. My oil is nice and hot, and you want to cook these in batches. You don't want to overcrowd the pan. These are cold, so they will lower the temperature of the oil. As they cook, the fritters are going to get a light crust on the outside, but the centers are almost going to melt and be nice and creamy. These fritters are very delicate, so flip them carefully. They barely take on any color, but they form this little delicate crust. So transfer them to a paper towel lined plate. There's no need to add additional seasoning at this point because they're seasoned from the inside. Then just add another batch.

and the last few. Our fritters are fried off. They maintain their heat for quite a while, believe it or not. So you can fry them all up and then make all your sandwiches for all your friends and family. Assembling the sandwich is pretty simple. This would normally be served on a rustic, hearty roll, but I prefer a brioche roll. I like the softer texture, and I also like the size. Sometimes it's served on such a big roll that there's no way one person could possibly eat the sandwich. So I'm going to take two of my fritters, just kind of pile them on top, and then a very generous dollop of the ricotta cream. Grab your lid, just kind of press it on into place. How good does this look? It's super peasant, but it's also super delicious. This sandwich just completely melts in your mouth. That creamy ricotta and the interior of this fritter, just heavenly.

Pasta alla norma is a traditional Sicilian pasta dish, and while the origin story may be a little bit all over the place, one thing I know for sure is that my family absolutely adores it. Traditionally, it's made with ricotta salata, which is a much drier, saltier cheese, but I've Americanized it a bit, and I'm going to just use my homemade ricotta, which is great on any pasta dish. Let's prepare our mise, starting with some tomatoes. I have 2 10-ounce clamshells worth of tomatoes, and I'm just going to half them, and we'll put them in a bowl for now. I like to use a small serrated knife for this. It's going to seem like a lot of tomatoes and even eggplant, but they are going to cook down quite a bit. Oh my God, these tomatoes are so juicy. Doesn't matter how you have the tomatoes. That takes care of the tomatoes. Up next, I'm going to thinly slice 5 cloves, large cloves, of garlic. Then I have some fresh oregano. And I need 1 teaspoon worth of these beautiful leaves. And just give that a quick rough chop. Nothing crazy. Just like that. Last thing to prep, one of the key ingredients of pasta alla norma is eggplant. And I'm using 3 Italian eggplants. I like the smaller size. They're a little dense. And I'm not going to peel these, so I'm going to have a pretty high skin to flesh ratio in this dish. I really love the texture of the skin on an eggplant. Just trim the tops and the bottoms. And then you want to cut the eggplant into about 3/4-inch pieces, cubes, really. So the eggplant, they taper, so just do the best you can with making somewhat even-sized cubes. That takes care of our mise en place. Time to start cooking. I'm gonna start with my eggplant. It's gonna take the longest, and we don't wanna overcrowd the pan, so I'm gonna cook it in 3 batches. Start by adding 1/4 cup of extra virgin olive oil to a fairly large skillet. Going to warm this oil over medium-high heat. It's going to seem like a lot of olive oil, but you'll see how quickly the eggplant just kind of sucks it up. Truly are like little sponges. Once your oil is hot, add your first batch, and you want to generously season it with some salt. Eggplants really suck up seasoning as well, so don't be cheap here. So not too long ago, you used to have to pre-season eggplant to remove excess moisture and some of the bitterness, but now they're bred to be less bitter, so there's no need for that extra step. And just cook these, tossing, stirring every now and then until lightly golden on all sides, for about 6 to 8 minutes per batch. And you can see how most of that oil has been absorbed by the eggplant.

As the eggplant cooks, it begins to start to release all the oil. Just continue to saute because we really want to cook it through at this point. Okay, this looks great. There's some nice color on pretty much all sides. And just transfer it to a bowl. And repeat with the remaining two batches. Let's help this process along a little bit. This batch is looking good. Last batch.

Slide that into the bowl. I have a pot of boiling water that I'm going to generously salt for some pasta. We'll let that come back to a boil. For this dish, I'm using rigatoni. Something to take into consideration when choosing a pasta are the size of the holes. You want the size of the holes to be similar to the size of the items that are part of the sauce. So in this case, the eggplant, the tomatoes, because then they'll get trapped inside the pasta and you'll get an amazing, tasty bite every time. Now we can come back to our sauce. Going to add the tomatoes into the pot. And we'll season that with some salt as well. If you're seasoning as you go, you shouldn't have to season at the end. As this cooks, the skins are going to begin to peel away and the flesh is going to break down, creating this jammy, super flavorful sauce. They're so pretty. You can see we're about halfway there and it's already starting to get nice and jammy. Stir it every now and then so that it doesn't burn. Stick to the pot and sort of use your spoon to break up the tomatoes. Rigatoni takes forever to cook, but it's worth it. It's delicious.

0: And at this point, we're ready to add the garlic. The oregano. And a generous pinch of red pepper flakes, as little or as much as you'd like. And just stir that in, and we're gonna let this cook for another minute or two, just to let those flavors infuse into our tomatoes. My pasta is nice and al dente. So at this point, I'm gonna use a spider and just transfer it to the pot with my sauce. Then I'm going to add about a quarter of a cup of the pasta cooking water, just to loosen out the sauce a little bit. And the eggplant, and gently stir to combine, adding more pasta water as necessary. Looks so good. Let's serve some up, no? Grab yourself a bowl and go to town. Make sure you're getting a little of everything. And then last but not least, some of this delicious ricotta cheese right on top. Doesn't it look so delicious? Now, the key to eating pasta, there's two ways to eat pasta that has ricotta cheese on top. You can do what my dad does and just stir it all in, or you can grab some cheese and then dig in to the pasta itself. I can eat this every night, if someone makes it for me. Pasta alla Norma is another perfect example of an Italian dish that uses just a few ingredients that are prepared so perfectly that they taste amazing. Buon appetito.
1: Today all day. Summer's almost here, and if you're looking for the perfect way to welcome warmer weather, my pal Anthony Contrino is sharing his favorite al fresco meal. Not al loco, but al fresco. We're talking juicy pork milanese, peppery arugula salad, an easy antipasti, along with Uncle Pasti, with olives, and of course, a classic Italian cocktail to wash it all down.
0: Summer is just around the corner. It's not one of my favorite seasons, but my birthday's in there, so I'll allow it. Anyway, it is gonna be really nice to be able to dine outside with friends. So today I'm whipping up the perfect al fresco meal. I'll be making delicious orange rosemary marinated olives, the juiciest, crispiest pork milanese you've ever had, topped with a nice fresh salad. And then of course we need a cocktail or two. I'll be making a Negroni and an Americano. Oh, hi, I didn't see you there. Welcome to the new set of Saucy. Let's get cooking. I'm gonna be making some delicious orange rosemary marinated olives. We love olives in my family. We have them out for every holiday as part of an antipasti. I'm gonna be using orange and rosemary because those are two flavors that I like and that work really well together. So first things first, I have two different kinds of olives. My favorite, Castelvetrano, which are super buttery, and then a little bit more of a pungent flavor with Kalamata olives. I like the two to balance off each other, and they're really pretty when mixed up together later on. For the marinade itself, we'll start by adding some oil. It's about a third of a cup. You can eyeball this into a small saucepan. So first things first, an orange. Any sweet orange will do. This is a plain navel orange. And I'm just cutting a few strips off. then I like to go back with a knife and carefully, don't hurt yourself here, similar to like filleting fish, remove the bitter pith. We don't need any bitter flavor in our marinade over here. So you can see all the white part is gone and you're left with just the beautiful, super fragrant skin. Right into the pot that goes. Take your time. Better off being safe than sorry with this. And the last one into the pot. Don't want this orange to go to waste. So I'm gonna take that sweet, delicious juice and we'll add that to the pot as well. That'll add a little bit of sweetness to our olives. Next up, garlic. What does this happen every time? 6 takes later, I'm gonna grab 2 cloves. You can buy them peeled already, which we'll save on the aggravation. Okay, so just thin slice, 1/8 inch, even thinner if you can, without hurting yourself, into our pot. Then let's add some more flavor. A bay leaf. I'm gonna add a pinch of red pepper flakes. I'm not a big spice person, so I literally just add a tiny little pinch. Last but not least, some fresh rosemary. So I'm gonna cut off a couple of sprigs here and pull off about half of the leaves or just kind of break them. I just like the way it looks when it's in there. It's still gonna permeate that oil. So I'm literally just waiting for the edges to just sort of start to simmer as I'm doing this. It'll go pretty quickly. We're not looking to cook, we're looking to infuse. You'll know it's done when it gets nice and fragrant. Similar when you add garlic and onion to like a saute pan, and it's getting there, smelling really good already. So you can see it's starting to simmer a little bit. So I'm gonna cut the heat and then simply just pour it right on top of our olives. Make sure you get all of this flavor. Leave no speck of garlic or rosemary behind. Okay, now I'm gonna let this sit out at room temperature for a couple of hours. So every now and then, every time you pass it, just pick it up, give it a tossy turn, zhuzh it up, get those olives coated nice with that oil to help marinate it, and give those olives some time to steep.

If there's one thing that I can eat for dinner every night, it's pork milanese, or any milanese, chicken, anything, pound it thin, fry it crispy, I'm gonna eat it. I'd probably even enjoy shoe leather if it was fried. So right here I have, from my butcher, you can get these at most supermarkets, some nice, beautiful, thick pork loin chops that are boneless. I'm gonna pound them nice and thin so that every inch of this milanese is absurdly crispy. Get yourself a generous size sheet of plastic wrap. And this is where the fun begins, guys. This may look a little scary, but I promise you it's not. We're going to butterfly these chops. So, gonna place a chop on the plastic wrap. Taking a really sharp chef knife, I'm going to find the center and I'm gonna cut it open like a book. Work slowly, deliberate, steady slices. And this is just to help get it nice and thin. And I'm just slowly going to start peeling it open. And there you go. If you skip this step and just start pounding, you're gonna be there all day and your meat's not gonna be as tender. So truly don't skip that step. Be sure to leave a little slack around so that our chop has room to grow. Get yourself one of these fun toys and go to town.

Watch your fingers. 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There you have it. It's about a quarter of an inch thick, and we have a gorgeous big cutlet now that is for one person. Keep going.

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This one's even better. You can do this with chicken breast. I love it with chicken. You can do it with beef. If you don't have time to go to the gym, this is the perfect activity for you. Is this what it feels like to exercise? One to go. That looks great. As easy as that. I am going to wipe down, sanitize, clean my hands, and then we're going to dredge these guys up.

Okay. Now that that's set up, let's start getting these bad boys breaded. So, free them from the plastic wrap. Look how great that looks. Nice and thin. And when cooking, you want to make sure you're seasoning in layers. You never want to just finish with salt because it's just sitting on top and doesn't have time to absorb. Also, when cooking, you want to do all of one action at once. It keeps things neater. It's quicker. This is the bulk of the seasoning, so don't be cheap. And get both sides. The last one's always the annoying one, isn't it? Perfect. Now to begin breading. You may notice that there's something here missing, flour. Growing up, whenever my dad made chicken cutlets or milanese, he never used flour. And when I went to culinary school, I was like, what's with the flour? And I've tested it both ways. In this case, it is an extra ingredient, an extra step, and I find it to be completely unnecessary. It actually coats better to this pork if you don't use flour. So while you're probably thinking, I don't know what I'm talking about, I would curse here, but I'm not allowed to anymore. I definitely do. So this is my dredging station. 3 very well beaten eggs and 2 cups of seasoned breadcrumb. Another trick, wet hand, dry hand. So in she goes. Make sure we're nice and well coated. You can see how great a pie dish works for this. It fits well, it has a flat enough surface, and it has sides to keep everything in place. Give it a couple of shakes and right into our breadcrumb. Now, use your dry hand to start covering it with the breadcrumb. When you get to this point, you can flip it. Make sure you don't miss a millimeter of breadcrumb. Every crevice, breadcrumb, and press it in. We want these to be well coated and super duper crispy. Just like that. And that's ready to be fried. Make sure you press it on, lock it in there. Isn't that cool? This is kind of a fun thing to get the kids involved in too. Put them to work. Dinner was not for free at my house growing up. Thank God I did most of the cooking. My mom's cooking's atrocious. That's a big one. Time to fry them up. I've added about 1/4 inch of vegetable oil to a pot. When frying, I like to use a neutral oil like safflower, canola, any vegetable oil, because it won't take on any flavor. Have this going over medium-high heat, and I know it's ready when I add a pinch of breadcrumb and we get some sizzle action. So you see how it foamed up and it already started darkening? Time to add one of our cutlets. We're gonna let this fry for about 2 to 3 minutes per side until it's deep, golden, gorgeous brown. Keep an eye on the edges of your cutlet. I can see it already starting to get nice and golden brown in that little nook, which means it's almost ready to flip. I'm gonna take a sneak peek. Almost there. For me, any cutlet should be on the brink of being burnt for it to be delicious.

Oh yeah. Transfer it to a wire rack. If you put it on paper towels, it's gonna get a little soggy and the breading is gonna start to fall off. Get another one in really quick. And then, while it's still hot, add a nice, generous amount of a flaky sea salt. You can see it melting into that hot oil. Some of it won't melt. It'll add a little bit of an extra crunch and extra seasoning. These cutlets are gonna cook really quickly, so keep an eye on the pan. This is not the time to walk away and start another project.

extra crispy for the chef. I have my oven set to the lowest setting. I'm gonna throw these in there to keep them warm. I don't wanna keep them in there too long though, just long enough to make a delicious salad.

This peppery arugula is the base of my salad, but any good salad needs a killer dressing, and this is mine, my white balsamic dressing. Going to start by adding a couple of tablespoons of just plain old clover honey. This bougie thing looks like a lot of fun, but it's a little messy. This is gonna add just enough sweetness, some Dijon, which is gonna add more depth of flavor. It's also going to help emulsify this dressing when we add the oil. Get that all in there. Little bit of salt, about a half a teaspoon, and then about an eighth of a teaspoon of freshly cracked black pepper. Gonna whisk this to combine. Make sure you get that honey to dissolve. That looks beautiful. Now that the base of our dressing's ready, I'm going to drizzle in olive oil. Very slowly begin to drizzle in your olive oil, giving it time to break up the fat molecules and emulsify. If you can see the oil puddling in the vinegar, that means you're adding too much and it's going to not emulsify properly. I did not sign up for this much cardio today. You can see it already starting to

I'm going to give this a quick toss. And then add your dressing to taste. This makes more than you need for this, but it stores really well in the fridge, in a mason jar, or just any sealed container for at least a week. So all set. All that's left to do is to put the two pieces of the puzzle together. It smells so good. Okay. These are nice and warm. Let's go with this big guy. Just throw that right onto a plate, and then don't be cheap. Oh, yes. Yes, yes, yes, yes, yes. Then, because God forbid I cook something and not put cheese on it,

I'm going to show you how to make probably the most quintessential Italian aperitivo, which is a pre-meal drink, something meant to whet your appetite. And this bitter Campari is going to do just that. That is one of the three major components in this Negroni. This drink is equal parts Campari, sweet vermouth, and gin, and it is going to punch you in the face. So I'm doing 1.25 ounces each of these three spirits. This is our sweet vermouth to balance that bitterness just the slightest bit. And we can't forget about the gin. This is a London dry gin that I'm using. Then some blood orange. I like to peel it directly into my beaker to catch any oils that come out. And I'm just going to peel off a nice healthy strip. Add some ice. We want to get this nice and chilled. It's also going to dilute this the slightest bit. And stir, stir, stir. At least 20 seconds. Really let those flavors combine and let it chill throughout. Perfect. Get yourself some bougie ice. 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

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And then I kind of like to run it on the rim just to get those oils on there. Little extra hint and punch of the orange. Now, if you feel like this is a little too bitter for your palate, we're going to make its less aggressive cousin, the Americano, which is pretty similar. We're going to start the same way with a Campari, using 1.5 ounces this time. And then the sweet vermouth. No gin in this one, so it's not going to be quite as boozy. 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One little straw. 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

0: Hey, today all day, Father's Day is this Sunday. I will pause while you go, oh, it is? I was just thinking of stopping by the convenience store and picking up some duct tape and a screwdriver and giving it to Dad. Well, how about this? How about cooking up a special meal? Up next on Saucy, Anthony Contrino is whipping up a hearty pasta dish, plus a surprising sweet treat for dessert that doubles as a great gift.
1: My dad, what a pain in the ass, and a man of few words.
2: What else do we have?
1: He really only opens up his mouth to eat. You gotta love him. So for this Father's Day, I'm making him a couple of his favorite dishes that I know your dad's gonna love just as much. For dinner, I'm making pasta al vino with crispy sausage and an irresistibly crunchy breadcrumb topping. Then for dessert, chocolate hazelnut sausage. I know it sounds crazy, but trust me, it is delicious, and it just so happens to also make the perfect gift. First up is dessert, our chocolate hazelnut sausage. We want to get started on this because it needs some time to set in the fridge. So, first things first, I have some hazelnuts. So I'm leaving some whole. I'm gonna chop up the rest, and this is gonna imitate or mimic the pockets of fat found in sausage, and it's gonna give the illusion that this is an actual savory sausage. When chopping nuts, throw your hand at the tip of the knife. This will help secure it and help you guide it across the nuts. This does not need to be perfect. Like I said, this is mimicking fat pockets, and fat pockets come in all different sizes. So if you have some super fine, that's awesome. And if you have some that are a little bit more chunky, that is fine too. If you're not a fan of hazelnuts, you can use any nut. You can even put in dried fruits. Pistachios and dried cherries would be an amazing substitute. I'm happy with this. Perfect. I need to grab a couple of more ingredients from the pantry, and we're gonna get started on our chocolate ganache. The star of this dish, aside from the hazelnuts, is this chocolate. I like to use 58 to 65% chocolate. The percentage is the amount of cocoa. The higher the number, the darker and more bitter the chocolate. To chop chocolate, I like to use a serrated knife. You have a little bit more control. Your knife won't slide on the board, and look how easily it just crushes through this premium chocolate bar. Doesn't need to be perfect because we're melting it. The smaller the chocolate pieces, the quicker they'll melt. And we all know I do not have patience. Going to put it right into a bowl. Okay, try not to eat it. It smells so good. To this, we'll add just a couple more ingredients. Plain old granulated sugar. Always level it off. You want the perfect amount, especially when it comes to desserts. That's when you're supposed to be OCD. Up next, somewhat of an unconventional ingredient, an egg white. What this egg white's going to do is help create a less brittle texture in our final ganache. So, right on in. Then just because I can't do dessert without a little vanilla. Just a little bit, enough to help amplify the other flavors going on. And finally, a couple of tablespoons of plain old tap water. We're gonna put this over a pot with barely simmering water. We're not looking to touch the bottom. This is called a double boiler. We want that gentle steam that's wafting to slowly and evenly melt our chocolate without burning it. So just start stirring. This will happen pretty quickly. Very relaxing, very zen, and smells amazing. Be sure to periodically scrape down the sides of the bowl. It's going to help make sure that everything melts properly and avoid scorching along the side. You can see how velvety it's looking. It has a beautiful sheen. Okay, that's it. See how nice and silky it is? Time for the fun part. Let's start making sausage. All that's left is to add our hazelnuts. Just slowly fold them in. Try to get it all coated in chocolate. You don't want to see too much of the nut itself popping out. That's it. And now we play the waiting game. Into the fridge to set for 45 minutes to an hour.

Our chocolate mixture has been in the fridge for about an hour, and you can see that there's no wet spots, which means it's not going to be too hard to work with because it's sticky. But if I press on it, it still gives, which means I'll be able to roll it into the sausage log. So I'm going to grab myself a pretty generous sheet of plastic wrap. And then transfer my chocolate right into the center of it. Now, I'm just going to try to start shaping this into a log using the plastic as a guide to help shaping it. At first, we'll just start getting a general shape and then we'll refine it. So I like to make my sausage log 9.5 inches, because I think that that's the perfect length and width that we'll get with the chocolate when we slice into it. But it doesn't have to be so crazy. If you have OCD, you can use a ruler. So I'm actually just shy of where I want to be. And try to keep it nice and even in diameter. You don't want it to taper too much. Then twist off your sides and tuck them under. This is the first step in shaping our sausage, but I have one more secret ingredient that's really going to give you the illusion that this

been about an hour, maybe a little more. So I'm carefully going to unwrap it. Grab yourself a fresh sheet of plastic wrap. Now for a little secret ingredient, just some powdered sugar. This is going to give the illusion of that moldy exterior found in a cured sausage or salami. So about a half a cup and just coat it all around and roll it in. It's okay if it's cakey. Make sure you cover it. And then, you guessed it, wrap it back up. It needs one more rest in the fridge. At least a couple of hours. We really want to get it nice and solid, but preferably overnight. Surprise! I wasn't going to wait overnight. And now, the moment you've all been waiting for. All your hard work. If you can get the plastic off. So, as it sits in the fridge, you can see like these wet spots. That's the condensation from the fridge. And that's what's going to really give the illusion of dried sausage. And just carefully get rid of that cakiness. Definitely leave some on. Now to package it up for Dad. You can use any food grade paper. I'm simply using parchment. And if you go to like an old school salumeria to get some salami, pretty similar to what you're gonna get at a store. Now, you can leave it simply just like this, or if you have nothing better to do with your life, like me, maybe add some twine. It's a gift. Make it look like you cared. I'm just gonna tie it in a couple of places to secure it. Nothing fancy. My dad's not gonna notice. He's just gonna wonder when I'm gonna cut it open. You do you. You wanna tape down the sides? Tape down the sides. Simple is good enough for Dad. Our sausage is packed, but I'm not that cheap. So I'm also gonna give Dad a bottle of his favorite wine. Throw this in a bag. And I'm all set for fall.

When the pandemic started, I was kind of ravaging through my pantry trying to figure out what I can cook because getting to the grocery store was scary and just hard. And I came up with this dish, pasta al vino. So for this recipe, I need 2 small cloves of garlic. And this is what we're going to use to flavor our crumbs. So we'll get those peeled. Ooh, that was an easy one. Save the rest of the garlic. We're gonna need it for the sauce part of our dish. Perfect. Let's get cooking. I have my skillet. I like to use a nonstick for this over medium high heat. And I'm gonna add 2 tablespoons of some really good butter. Look how beautiful the color of this butter is. Just let it melt. To that, we're going to grate our garlic using a fine zester. This is so much easier than

and cook this for about a minute until it's nice and fragrant, which it already is. Smells divine. Now for the crunch. Panko, half cup of it. Get that in there. And now we're gonna cook this until the panko is crispy and nice and golden. Now just keep stirring. This is one of those things where it's gonna look like you're stirring for a while and nothing's happening, and then all of a sudden, it's done. I like to use panko for this recipe because of its texture. It's crunchy to begin with, and it just is going to add a bite to this dish that takes it to a whole new level. Make sure you scrape down the sides so they don't burn. The pieces that stick to the side of the pot will overcook. You can see it's starting to take on a little color now. We're nearly there. Looking for a nice golden brown, nice and toasty. And there you have it, it's as simple as that. Now, do not leave this in the pan. The pan is hot, these will continue to cook. You'll walk away, come back, and they'll be burnt, and you'll be sad. So immediately, transfer it into a bowl. That's all there is to it. Let's make some pasta. I have some beautiful Italian sausage here. Take that out. Then our leftover garlic from those breadcrumbs. Just thinly slice. 4 large cloves. You never have enough garlic, right? Okay. Next up, we have an onion. 1 large yellow onion. It's gonna add a little sweetness to this dish. Not too much, just enough. And we'll just slice these into thin half moons. Canned artichokes. I always have canned artichokes in my pantry. They're great in salads. I actually use it for pesto. And of course, my pasta al vino. And we're just gonna give these a rough chop. Not too small. We wanna leave some texture in the dish. Okay. I don't even know if I do recipes without pecorino cheese anymore, but pecorino. A nice, healthy portion. Measure that out so it's ready to go. There you have it. Let's get cooking. Let that get nice and warm. And in the meantime, back to our beautiful sausage. We want to remove the casing so that we can break up the meat. Peels right off. And if you want to get a head start and kind of use your hands and break it into small pieces, we're going to break it up into bite-sized chunks. You want everything to kind of be around the same size. So these onions will cook down. We have these bite-sized artichoke hearts, so we want bite-sized bits of sausage. Because we're making such a delicate white wine sauce, I prefer to use the sweet so that the wine really

leaving all the rendered fat behind and that flavored olive oil. Don't worry about all of this fond. It's all flavor, and when we add the white wine, it'll pull it out. Perfect. Another couple of tablespoons of butter right into this hot skillet. And then in go our onions. We're gonna cook these for about 10, 12 minutes. We're not looking to get them super caramelized, just light amber and softened so that they have a nice bite when we serve our finished dish. Get that nice and coated in that butter. Ooh, it smells so good. Every component of the dish just smells so good. I'm gonna throw in just a little pinch of salt. Season in layers. The sausage is salty, so you don't need to add too much. And we have a couple more ingredients that are gonna add a saltiness to this dish. Speaking of salt, let's not forget about our water. A lot of waiting this episode, a lot of waiting. Hurry up and wait. I think this is as rolling of a boil as we're gonna get out of this machine. Now that our onions are close to being halfway there, time to drop our pasta. My favorite, bucatini. I'm only using 1/2 pound. This serves 2 people generously, but you can double this recipe if you're feeding a family of 4, or if you want a ton of leftovers. We're gonna finish our pasta in the sauce, so I am gonna cook it about a minute, minute and a half shy of al dente. Apparently there's a shortage of bucatini, so if you're having trouble finding it because you don't have the hookup like I do, you can use fettuccine, linguine, or even a fun shape like cavatappi will work for this. Okay, another minute or two, we're ready to move on with the sauce. So let's add all of our garlic. And our artichoke hearts. We're not really looking to cook them at this point. We're just looking to warm everything through, allow that fragrant to really permeate this sauce. Doesn't this look great? You know what's up next? Some wine. No need to ever measure wine. You always have to eyeball. And you see how it's just automatically just taking all that flavor that's stuck on the bottom of the pot and melting it away. All that flavor is just melting right into our sauce thanks to that white wine. Also going to add some chicken base. And it's just a concentrated paste that adds almost like an umami, just a delicious, salty flavor that just enhances the dish. I even add it to chicken stock when I'm making it, just to boost the flavor a little bit. And that'll melt right in there. Okay, look at that. And I think our pasta just so happens to be ready. Oh yeah. Try to get all of it. I think I'm grasping at nothing. Okay, give that a little rosy. Now, some starch water, which is gonna help bind everything together. You can always add more to get the right consistency. And then let's start adding everything else. Our sausage goes back in. And then there goes our cheese. Just toss it up. The cheese will melt into the sauce. That starch water will help thicken it up a little bit. You want to cook it for about a minute or two here, just long enough for the sauce to be perfect and for our pasta to reach the perfect al dente. You can see that sauce is starting to already look nice and luscious. I'm going to add a drop more of our starch water. You never want a dry pan. That just about does it.
The only thing missing at this point is a bowl. And our breadcrumb topping. Can't forget about the breadcrumb topping. I'm sure you grab some of the sausage, some of the artichoke hearts, those onions. We want to get a little bit of everything in there. That looks like a nice portion for one, no? Definitely need a little bit more cheese. And of course, look at this. Do not be cheap. Let's give it a try. It is so good. The white wine just ties all these ingredients in together, but this crispy topping just really hits it out of the park. Pretty sure my dad will like it, but if he doesn't, I...

0: My chocolate sausage is the star of any dessert board. I like to dress it up with my favorite biscotti, Sicilian Regina cookies. Some fruit leather. It's so fun and kinda looks like strips of prosciutto, no? A few little candies, something fresh, and even marshmallows. This gorgeous sweet charcuterie board is now ready for prime time.
1: This came out very good. The artichokes are very good.
2: Remember which of your sons cooks you a Father's Day meal.
1: Yeah.
2: I mean, according to your plates, I think I know the answer, but what'd you think?
3: It was horrible. No, it was delicious.
2: Got some dessert.
3: Delicious.
1: It's good.
3: Those look good too, the plain. I'm not going to get invited
1: take
3: back.
1: Take a meal first. The sausage is very good.
2: Here, you're going home with some chocolate sausage.
1: No.
2: And a bottle of your favorite wine.
1: Oh, boy.
3: Oh, thank you.
1: Very nice. Thank you.
2: Well, happy Father's Day.
1: Thank you. Thank you for cooking.
2: Thank you.

0: You know, today all day, when it comes to Italian food, does it get any better than a scrumptious, mouth-watering, perfectly layered lasagna? I don't know. But up next on Saucy, Anthony Contrino is sharing the secret to his signature lasagna bolognese. Hint, it's all about the sauce, not the cheese. Unlike myself, I'm all about the cheese.
1: No matter where you are in Italy, you're going to find amazing food. But if I had to pick the one city that just kills it, it's Bologna. Bologna is located in Emilia-Romagna, the best food region in the world. Tortellini, mortadella, prosciutto di Parma, the best balsamic vinegars from Modena, all found in this little region in Italy. But if I had to choose one dish that just blows my mind when I'm there, it's lasagna. And it all starts with a delicious bolognese. First, I'm going to make my signature bolognese. We'll take that and transform it into the best lasagna you have ever had. Hopefully there'll be some leftovers because I'd love to whip up my version of a sloppy joe. A sloppy bow. Don't get me wrong, I love a traditional Sunday sauce with meatballs, sausage, fragiol, but it takes all day. It requires a million pots. You're frying, you're this, you're that. It's delicious, but nothing beats a good bolognese. All done in one pot, and once you get past the cutting of the vegetables, which is the most time-consuming part, the work's all done. First, I'm going to trim my carrots and dice them. This is one of the bases of our bolognese, and it's called the sofrito. In Italian cooking, the sofrito is carrots, celery, and red onion, and it's very similar to, like, say, a French mirepoix. When cutting something like a carrot, it rolls. So cut a little nib off a side, and now you have a stable carrot where you can cut your cross slices. No fingers in your bolognese, please. It's a little more than we need, but I would say more is better than less. Let's move on to our celery. Smells really good. I don't like raw celery, but there's something so delicious about cooked celery. See how easy it is to cut these into little sticks just because it's a straight rib. Do I attempt this all at once? Let's not do that to ourselves. You can see how much quicker the celery is. Last but not least, our onions. A lot of people ask me, how do you keep from crying when you are chopping onions? You don't. And honestly, red onions and shallots for that matter, kill me. So fingers crossed that I don't look like an idiot in the next 3 minutes. With the Italian sofrito, it's a red onion. I like a red onion. I think it gives great flavor. But you can use a yellow or a white, just not as traditional. So far, so good in the tier department. Hopefully I didn't just jinx myself. Okay, we made quick work of those two. So that's our sofrito. And it's a little heavy-handed, but I am totally okay with that. I love a bolognese loaded with the vegetables. Now my nemesis, a head of garlic. I'm gonna try to do this in one shot today. Mm-hmm. So I'm using 4 cloves. I'm going to find the 4 largest cloves, at least. Love garlic. Must be packed with garlic flavor. So we'll just thinly slice these cloves of garlic. Set those aside.

Last thing we need to do before we actually start cooking is to puree our tomatoes. You can do this in a food processor, you can do this in a blender, but it could be a little messy. So I'm using San Marzano, which are considered the best tomatoes in the world. It needs to be certified because people can just say, hey, these are San Marzano, and they're not. And they're whole peeled, which means the skins have been removed. Submerge it, because if you turn it on towards the top, you're going to be wearing it. Just wiggle it around. Make sure you get all of those tomatoes pureed. Slowly make your way towards the top, and you can see that really cool water feature, which means that this is pretty much completely pureed. And I did not make a mess. So one and two. Spoke too soon. Okay, now that we have our mise en place all done, let's get cooking. You're gonna need a big ass pot for this bolognese. So a pot like this, or even a really nice big Dutch oven works great. Just something that's pretty heavy. We'll add a couple of tablespoons or so of really good extra virgin olive oil. And then we're gonna start building flavors. First, with some pancetta. I love buying it already cubed. It is a little bit difficult to cube because it's so fatty. If you're only able to find it in chunk form, throw it in the freezer for a few minutes. It'll make slicing it that much easier. All the fat from the pancetta is gonna render right into this sauce and just add so much depth of flavor. It's like Rice Krispies, can you hear it popping? I wanna get this pancetta nice and crispy. If you don't cook it enough, it's gonna be chewy. We don't want chewy. So you can see how nice and crispy our pancetta is at this point. Now to add the next level of flavor to our bolognese, and that is our sofrito. At this point, I'm also gonna add a pinch of salt. We wanna season this in layers. We're gonna cook this for about 10 to 12 minutes. We really want the vegetables to soften and take on the slightest bit of color, which is really gonna bring out the natural sugars, but we don't wanna over-

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0: We'll let this cook for about a minute, minute and a half, just till it's nice and fragrant, which is almost always immediately. Okay, so we'll give this a second, and let's get our meat. I'm using meatloaf mix. Most supermarkets carry it, makes life pretty easy, but if you can't find it like that, you can just purchase all the components separately. So it's 1 pound of ground beef and a half pound each of ground pork and ground veal. So let's get all this meat into our pot. How attractive was that? Don't forget, season in layers. And now

Carpal tunnel's getting the best of me today, boys and girls. Okay. A good bolognese needs a good wine. I'm using a nice dry red wine for a bolognese. One of the best sounds in the world. Two-thirds of a cup or so. Stir it in. Our meat, our vegetables, gonna start absorbing it immediately. We'll just let this cook for a minute or two to reduce slightly. Once again, that aroma, magic. It's ready for our tomatoes. Get all of that tomato sauce out of the can. Stir that tomato sauce in. Mmm. Isn't it beautiful already? You can see how liquidy it is right now, but we're gonna reduce most of that off. Couple of last ingredients to throw in there. Some rosemary. I like to cut myself a nice generous sprig. Same with oregano. These are kind of on the smaller side, so I'm gonna just grab a few sprigs. More flavor, more aroma, more deliciousness. And a bay leaf. Throw those in there, stir it in. I'm gonna bring this to a boil, then we'll reduce it to a simmer and let it cook for 2 hours.

Our bolognese has been simmering for the last 2 hours, and you can see how much of that liquid has reduced. It's a thing of beauty. Just to add a little bit more flavor, I'm gonna add some nutmeg, about a quarter of a teaspoon, freshly grated when possible. And our last ingredient, milk, 2/3 of a cup. It's also going to change the color of our bolognese, giving it this beautiful mauve? I don't know, is that the right color? It's gonna give us this gorgeous lightened red color. Look how beautiful. Mix it all together and then give it another 30 minutes simmering, stirring every now and then it is time to dig in. This bolognese is delicious on its own, and I honestly can sit here with a spoon and just eat it like that. If it was dinner time, I would cook some pappardelle and serve it with that, but because it's lunchtime, I'm going to make a sloppy bow. All you need is some really good bread. This is brioche roll. It's nice and soft, and I'm looking for something soft because I want all of the sauce to kind of soak into the bread and make it sloppy. Don't be cheap. How beautiful is that? Now, put the lid on, give it a little press. Don't worry about the mess. You can see how the sauce has already found its way into that bun. All that's left is to take a bite. I can eat this for lunch any day of the week. Looks like I have a lot of bolognese left in here. Plenty to make my signature lasagna.

I know that lasagna may sound intimidating, but it really just comes down to great sauces. And we've already made our bolognese. All that's left is a bechamel. That's going to be our creamy component. It's velvety, silky smooth, and really makes the dish. Growing up, my mom would make a more Italian-American version with a ton of ricotta cheese, mozzarella cheese, sometimes crumbled meatballs or sauteed ground beef. And that's delicious, don't get me wrong, but I promise you're not gonna miss the cheese in this lasagna. So let's make our bechamel. First thing I'm gonna do is get the milk. 3¾ cups of milk, and I'm gonna throw it in the microwave. You can warm it on a stovetop. The reason we wanna warm it is if we add too cold a milk to the base of our bechamel, which is a roux, it's gonna seize and clump. We want a nice velvety sauce.

Perfect. 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This is what's going to thicken our bechamel. And I want to have it ready so that my butter doesn't burn. This is one of those sauces that comes together very quickly, so don't walk away from it. One healthy portion of butter. Just a stick. Get that all nice and melty. Bechamel is the secret to many a good mac and cheese. It's also amazing on sandwiches, like a croque monsieur. I always feel like I say that wrong. But it is a very versatile sauce. Okay. Start off on medium-high heat. We don't want our butter to burn. Once it's melted, add all the flour at once and whisk to combine. From this point on, do not put down your whisk. Once it starts to foam like this, it's time to slowly add in our nice warm milk. If you add too much at once, it's gonna seize. So be a little patient. It's already starting to look nice and velvety. Whisk really well. Get into the corners of the pot. You don't want to think that you're doing a good job and then come to find out that the edges are all burnt. You have to be a little generous with the salt here. There's nothing giving it any seasoning. We don't want it to be bland. We want it to add more flavor to our lasagna. You can also increase the heat here. We do want to bring this to a boil. A boil is what's going to activate the starches in the flour and give it the proper thickness. Once it starts boiling, 2 minutes of whisking. That's all that's left. That will cook off the starch that's in the flour because you don't want to taste it. And that's all there is to the perfect bechamel. See how it coats my spatula? Perfect. Now for the fun part. We're going to build our lasagna. So here I have just a standard 9x13 casserole dish, and this is what we're gonna build our lasagna in. We have both of our sauces ready to go. The only two other ingredients that I need

0: evenly. The one thing with the no-boil noodles is it relies on the liquid found in the sauces to cook. So every inch, every millimeter needs to be covered. No naked spots of noodles. So just work that into the corners and along the bottom. Just like that. Doesn't the bolognese look so good? Now it's time for arts and crafts. We want to get as many noodles in this as possible by breaking them. Think of it like building a mosaic. So channel your inner elementary school self. I like to break off the corner piece just so it kind of nestles in and press it down. And then you just kind of start playing around, carefully breaking off pieces as needed to fit. And it doesn't need to be perfect, but we want to do the best job that we can. The bottom layer, this is fine for. As we build our way up and the sides taper out more, we'll be able to fit more noodles in. Save all your scraps. You never know when you're going to need them. Now we just start adding all of our layers. So more of our delicious bolognese, about a cup and a half, which happens to be 3 ladlefuls.
1: Here's one of those
0: rosemary stems. Pull that out and then start spreading. Don't forget, cover as much of these noodles as possible. We are going to be adding some of the bechamel on top, so that will fill in any gaps. Work that all around. Our noodles are nice and covered. Time for our first batch of bechamel. About 2/3 of a cup. And give it a nice drizzle. 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A nice sprinkling of some pecorino right on top. A little extra flavor, a little extra saltiness. And now, repeat.

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And then just our last final bit of pecorino cheese. 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

0: Ready today all day. Next on Saucy, Anthony Contrino is whipping up three dishes any true lover of Italian food should never live without. First up, he's making a classic creamy risotto. Then it's a super easy red sauce. And finally, an irresistibly crispy arancini. Oh, this rice is nice.
1: I love risotto. It can be a bit time-consuming to make, but it's actually quite easy and it always impresses. You can make risotto even tastier by deep-frying it. I like to transform it into one of Sicily's most popular street foods, arancini. These OG rice balls can be found pretty much everywhere in the region where my gram comes from, Palermo. Today, I'm making a classic creamy risotto. I'll use the leftovers to make my irresistible arancini that I love to serve over my no-fail everyday tomato sauce. For cocktail hour, it's another taste of Sicily. My blood orange and white wine coolers that are sure to be the hit at your next summer party. Risotto is something that I think that everyone should learn how to make. And it's a technique that's quite simple to master. Now, you can add any flavor that you'd like to it. Mushrooms are super traditional. I like to fold in some roasted butternut squash in the fall. A fresh zesting of lemon for a delicious risotto al limone. Or if you're feeling super bougie, you can shave some fresh black or white truffle on top. I like to keep it simple with this base to really let the flavors of white wine and Parmigiano Reggiano really shine through. The first thing you need to do is warm some stock. We're going to need this a little later on in the process, but we want it to be ready. We're not looking for it to be simmering, just stay nice and warm. In the meantime, we can get the rest of our ingredients all set. I have two small shallots, but you can use one large instead. I go this way, and then the opposite direction. I'll just give my knife a quick run over just to make sure I didn't miss a piece or two, but kind of nailed it. Set that aside. And a couple of cloves of garlic. Oh God, where did we get this garlic from? Peeled garlic from now on. We want to mince this up as well. I have the rest of my ingredients ready to go. So all that's left for me to do is just open up this bottle of white wine. A good dry white wine will do here. Like I've said in the past, something that you would drink. I'm using a nice Pinot Grigio. Make sure you go deep enough. There's nothing worse than breaking a cork. Ta-da! We'll just set that aside. Time to start cooking. I'm gonna put this pan over a medium heat, and to that, we will add some butter. Just one tablespoon for a little extra flavor. And then two tablespoons of extra virgin olive oil. Give it a swirl, get that butter melted, and we can add our shallots. Looks like a lot, right? We're not looking to get any color on these shallots, just to soften them. So we're literally just going to saute these for a couple of minutes, 2 to 3. Time to add our garlic. Just want to cook this garlic for a minute, just until it's fragrant. It's fragrant. Then our rice. 1 cup right into our pan. We want to toast this rice a little before we start adding the liquid to cook it. I'm using Carnaroli rice. It is considered the king of Italian rices. It has a lot of starch in it, which is going to add to the creaminess, and it also cooks to a beautiful al dente. I think this guy is getting thirsty. Time to add a half a cup of wine. Looks about right. Now this is where the technique really kicks in. Over this medium-low heat, you want to keep stirring constantly until there's almost no liquid left. Like right now, before you start adding your warm broth, just a little bit at a time, about a ladleful at a time. And keep stirring and repeating the process. The reason we're adding warm stock is because we don't want to halt the cooking of our rice. What makes risotto so creamy is, unlike pasta, where you strain the water, you're keeping everything, all those starches remain in the pan, and it just keeps getting thicker and creamier and delicious. I'm way too passionate about risotto. You see how all of my liquid is almost gone? I'm actually gonna lower this heat a little bit and add another ladleful of our stock. Just keep stirring, adding liquid as needed, and this is probably gonna take about 40, 45 minutes. And do note, you might not need all of the broth. It's better to have too much than too little. Look how creamy. It's like the parting of the seas. It takes a really long time for it to sort of come back together. I'm gonna get my last couple of ingredients on standby so it's ready to go. Okay, I think we can add our cheese. Half a cup of Parmigiano Reggiano. The good stuff. The real stuff. And a quarter cup of my secret ingredient. Looks about right. Mascarpone cheese. As if this wasn't creamy enough, this is gonna put it over the top. You can see how creamy it is. It's almost like rice pudding.

It's so creamy and decadent that you don't need that much of it. Then to finish it off, simply a drizzle of really good olive oil, just a couple of cracks of fresh black pepper, and of course, just a little bit more Parmigiano Reggiano. Or a lot of it more. Buon appetito. Perfection. So good, so creamy, so delicious. Don't worry, these leftovers are not gonna go to waste. Never in my house. While it's still warm, I'm gonna transfer it to a sheet pan, spread it out nice and thin, let it come to room temperature, then we'll cover it and get it in the fridge to chill so that we can make the crispiest, the creamiest arancini you've ever had.

I always serve my arancini with a tomato sauce, and my family's been making this forever. Once a month, my parents would make a vat of it so that we always had it on hand, even packing it and freezing it up just to bring on vacation with us. God forbid we couldn't have sauce on a Sunday when we were in Florida. This sauce uses just a few staple ingredients, at least staple ingredients in my house, and comes together fairly quickly. First up, a sweet onion. It adds a little bit of sweetness and balances out the acidity of the tomatoes. Any sweet onion will do. I feel like my gram had this sauce going within minutes and it would just be simmering away, and we would be in the kitchen trying to like sneak a dip of bread into it before we got yelled at.

Gonna get this into my pot, get it out of my way. A nice healthy amount of garlic, 5 cloves. Thankfully, I have some left over from my risotto. And just thinly slice it. Obviously, I love garlic. And that's gonna go in at this point as well. Next up, extra virgin olive oil, about 1/3 cup. Okay, let's put this over medium heat and start to saute that garlic and onion. This is definitely one of my favorite smells in the world. It means that somebody's cooking up something delicious. We want these onions to get nice, soft, translucent, but not take on any color. Just stir it pretty frequently, just so that you can make sure they don't burn. Okay, these are looking perfect. Time to add our tomatoes. I have 3 28-ounce cans of what were Pilati whole peel tomatoes that I pureed in a blender. And we're gonna throw that right into our pot.

Going to give this a stir and add our last few ingredients. We'll add a teaspoon and a half of salt. We'll go back later and make sure that doesn't need any more. Some fresh black pepper, about a quarter of a teaspoon. Half a teaspoon of dried oregano. And a pinch of red pepper flakes. If you like a spicier sauce, of course, add more. And then basil. Decent bit of basil. About a quarter of a cup, which basically means this whole plant. And stems are fine. Kind of a sad looking plant. Right on in. The basil is just so aromatic. And in my opinion, that's what makes a really good tomato sauce, is the basil flavor that's infused and permeated throughout this whole sauce. At this point, you want to bring your sauce to a boil, then immediately reduce it to a simmer, stirring every 10 to 15 minutes until it's thick, all the flavors have come together, and it's ready to be served.

I've never met a rice bowl that I don't like, but these are truly the best. It has everything going on. It's creamy, it's cheesy, and has a crispy exterior. They're not your typical traditional Sicilian rice balls or arancini. I like them to be on the smaller side. They're a little bit more elegant and perfect for a cocktail party. The first thing that I need to do is set up a dredging station. I don't always use flour, but this is one of those times when I do, and I'll show you why in just a minute. So about 3/4 cup. Up next, a couple of eggs. Whisk those up real well. And finally, some panko. I've tried it both ways with standard breadcrumbs and panko. This is the way to get the perfect crispy exterior. So about 1.5 cups of that. Now that our dredging station is complete, on to the cheesy part. I have some fresh mozzarella. These are called ciliegine because they are the size of a ciliegine, cherry. Gonna need 12 for this recipe. And I'm just taking them out of their liquid and placing them on a paper towel. I wanna get these nice and dry so that we can wrap them in the risotto and it's not too slippery. I have my chilled risotto from earlier. It's nice, firm, and set. Feels a little weird, but it's exactly what we want it to be. We want it to be pliable so that we can shape it around our ciliegine. I'm taking a 2 tablespoon cookie scoop or measure, it's 1 ounce, and scraping up some of our risotto. Don't worry if you rip the parchment that's underneath, just make sure it doesn't wind up in your risotto mixture here. That is not the crunch we're looking for. Press it in, make sure you're getting the full 2 tablespoons. My stomach is growling.

Last one. Okay, now for the fun part. 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Take one of your mozzarella balls and slowly shape the chilled risotto around to enclose it. Takes a little patience. Give it a little roll. Don't worry about making a perfect circle at this point. We will refine the shape later on after we dredge them. Cute. Now keep going. Take your time. It's really important that the cheese is in the center of your risotto so that when you fry them, it doesn't leak out. It's a little sticky, but that's what's helping to keep everything all together. I like my arancini on the small side because of the cheese to risotto ratio, but traditionally in Sicily, they're much larger, pear-shaped or orange-shaped, hence arancini, and are often filled with meat sauce, with peas or prosciutto. Last one. Okay, that just about does it. At this point, wash your hands. You definitely want to start with clean, dry hands for the dredging process. That's all there is to it. This size is the perfect size for a cocktail party. And then you don't have to feel so guilty when you eat three or four of them. That's all there is to it. I'm gonna give my hands a quick rinse, make a little room so that we can fry these bad boys up. I have a high-sided skillet filled with a generous amount of vegetable oil. You want there to be enough oil for the balls to be completely submerged. We're looking for a deep fry, not a shallow fry. Be careful. Cook them in batches of about four, just so that you can control the temperature of your oil. In about 5 minutes, and these are looking great. They're beautiful golden brown. And I know that cheese inside is nice and gooey. Right onto our paper towel lined sheet pan and immediately crush up some sea salt right on top so that it melts from that hot oil and just gives a little bit of extra seasoning to our arancini. Don't they look great?

Beautiful. Our arancini are beautiful golden brown. They're nice and hot, just the way they need to be served. Let's get it plated up. I'm gonna go with a fairly simple presentation. Just a generous puddle of my everyday tomato sauce right in the center of a plate. Just like that. And then I think three is a very nice and generous portion for our arancini. A little extra cheese never hurt anyone. And last but not least, if you can find it, some micro basil. You can use regular basil. If you haven't figured out by now, I'm just over the top and bougie. Look how beautiful this looks. It's like the Italian flag on a plate. These arancini make the perfect appetizer for cocktail hour, and I have the perfect drink to mix up.

When blood oranges are in season, I can't wait to get my hands on them and use them for as many things as possible, like this blood orange and white wine cooler. This is not the stuff you were sneaking behind your parents back in high school. It's a little bougier than that. This blood orange is doing double duty. Half of it's gonna go into our cocktail to help flavor it, and the other half is gonna be a beautiful garnish at the end. So cut one half into wedges, and you can throw this into a cocktail mixer or a cocktail shaker, whatever you have. The other half I'll have again, and then just slice into half moons. Look how beautiful, deep, vibrant red that is. Super delicious, and it's also very nutritious. You're also going to need a half of a lime. Save the other half for something later. Cut that into a few wedges as well. Then a little rosemary, about 2 sprigs. Add that and muddle it up. Put some elbow strength into it. We want to get all of those citrus juices out and the oils and fragrance of that rosemary, which I can smell already. Look at that beautiful fuchsia color. Okay, to that, 1 cup of our Pinot Grigio. Stir it up. And then strain it into 2 glasses. 1 cocktail for now, and then 1 for right after. Isn't that a gorgeous color? Then to amplify our blood orange flavor, some blood orange soda. 1/2 cup to each of your glasses. All that's missing are some garnishes. Throw a few of those half moons into your glasses. Any way they fall. Some more rosemary. I have 1 last surprise. It is summer after all, so some edible flowers. You can find these in the produce section of your supermarket. That'll do. I don't know about you, but I think this is 1 gorgeous cocktail. It also happens to be extremely delicious. This is not your average wine cooler. Cheers.

0: today all day. If you can't live without coffee, trust us, you're not alone. But up next on Saucy, Anthony Cotrino is sharing his favorite ways to use espresso with four recipes that will get you buzzing, including a show-stopping tiramisu and an espresso martini with a twist.
1: Italians love their coffee, and I am no exception. Whenever I'm in Italy, my first stop every day is to a coffee bar. In the mornings, it's for a cappuccino, and then later on in the day, a shakerato. And of course, I love coffee-flavored desserts. First, I'm going to show you how to make the perfect pot of espresso using a mocha pot. Then we'll shake up my favorite coffee beverage, a shakerato. For dessert, an Italian's favorite pick-me-up, tiramisu. And then a delicious cocktail that you can't live without, an espresso martini. So if you love coffee as much as I do, come along and let's get buzzed. A mocha pot is a stovetop coffee maker that you will find in pretty much every Italian household. And it's quite easy to use. This comes in this hourglass shape, and all you need is some espresso and some hot water, which I already have in the bottom half of my pot. Then you want to take your coffee filter, and I'm using coffee that's ground for espresso. There are different types of grinds out there, so make sure it says espresso grind, and then slide it right into the bottom half of your mocha pot. All that's left to do is screw on the top half. You want to get a tight seal to trap the steam in. Once you put it on the heat, the water is going to boil and the pressure is going to push it through those grinds into the upper cavity. Okay, I'm going to put this on medium heat. That's all there is to it. This is going to take about 8 minutes, so I think I'm going to start making some lunch. Nothing beats a good sandwich for lunch, and today I'm going to be making one of my favorites, a mortadella and provolone panino. It's sort of like a bougie bologna and cheese sandwich. Now, this sandwich is delicious because of two components, and one of those is a garlic butter. This garlic butter is quite simple to make. 4 tablespoons of softened butter. You know me, I always need to use a bougie butter. A dollar for every time I say the word bougie today. And then garlic, but two ways. First, just a little bit of fresh garlic. Fresh garlic is so pungent and just kind of hits you right away with that garlicky flavor. But then I also like to add just a pinch of garlic powder. It's a little bit more well-rounded, and it hits you a little after the fact, so that garlic flavor is there with every bite. Just kind of stir it and mash it all together. Set this aside now that it's nice and well combined. Next, the other thing that really adds a little extra something special to this panino is an artichoke spread. It adds this creaminess, this freshness to the sandwich that I think you're really gonna enjoy. It all starts with just a can of artichoke hearts. I've drained it, and now I'm going to rip off the leaves. I just want the creamy heart for this recipe. And last one, right into our mini chopper. Now just for the last few ingredients. Instead of salt, I'm using pecorino. It's gonna melt into our sandwich and it's also going to season it. It's nice and salty, and if you haven't heard me say it 100 times, it's one of my favorite cheeses. So a tablespoon of that, and then 3 tablespoons of extra virgin olive oil. And last but not least, just a couple of cracks of black pepper. Put on your lid. Give it a couple of pulses. We're just looking for a nice spreadable consistency. This looks great and it smells delicious. Now all that's left to do is to put everything all together. So I'm using some sliced bread. This is the kind of bread that my grandmother used to have for us growing up. You'd find it in most bakeries, just a good boule, Italian boule. So first we take our garlic butter and spread a nice thin layer onto one side of the bread. Make sure you get every crevice, every nook and cranny of this bread. And same thing. Now, flip one of the pieces upside down so that the butter is on the bottom. When we put this in, the butter will be on the outsides of the sandwich, and it's kind of going to be like inside out garlic bread. Up next, our artichoke tapenade. Just enough to cover our bread. Tastes better on the sandwich than it does on the board, I'll tell you that much. Okay, next up, mortadella. Mortadella is one of my favorite cold cuts, as we would say here. It's fatty, it's so flavorful. This one has gorgeous specks of pistachio in it. And it's just so delicious. I like to pile it on. Sandwich is all about the fillings. I think I'll do one more piece just because why not, right? And then some provolone. This cheese will melt nicely and it's just gonna provide a nice sharp flavor to the sandwich. Cover it up, butter side on top, and it's ready for our panini press. You can hear that sizzling already. We're gonna cook this low and slow, about 3 to 5 minutes until it's nice and golden brown. I can hear the butter kind of sizzling. Can hear it? Think it's done. Oh, yes, it is. Carefully slide it to the board. Look at the cheese. Oh, crispy where it hit the griddle. Now that this panino is ready, all that's missing is a perfect beverage to serve alongside it. I'm gonna show you how to make my favorite coffee beverage, a shakerato. It is not very popular here, but I think you'll love it. I usually drink coffee with a lot of milk or creamer in it, and this has none of that, but it doesn't need it. It's so delicious. I'm gonna take a shaker, I'm gonna fill it generously with ice. No need for bougie ice here. Then our demerara sugar. It's an unrefined sugar and it's relatively coarse. Then our freshly brewed espresso. 2 shots. Right on top. And then cover it up. I like to cheat because I'm nervous. Don't want to be wearing it. Wrap it in a towel and now just shake, shake, shake vigorously. At least 20 to 30 seconds until you feel like you're gonna die. Don't give up. Okay, my arms hurt. See? Saved myself from wearing that. While you might not need bougie ice, this drink calls for a bougie glass. And shake it out. The sugar creates this foam. Keep going. We want all that coffee and all of this beautiful, slightly sweet foam. And that's all there is to it. I can't wait to dig in. This drink is so simple, but so perfect. It's just a marriage made in heaven. Can't get enough of it. Now this truly is the perfect lunch.

Tiramisu is the quintessential coffee-flavored Italian dessert, and it's the perfect balance of coffee-soaked ladyfinger biscuits, Savoiardi, and the delicious, decadent mascarpone cream. The first thing we need to do is work on our coffee soak. I reserved the rest of the coffee from this afternoon's mocha pot, and I brewed another one. We need 2 cups of our espresso. So 1/4 cup of sugar is going to go into this, along with 1/2 teaspoon of vanilla, just for a little extra flavor. That's all that we need for our soak. Whisk it up to dissolve all that sugar. Perfect. We'll let this cool now while we work on the remaining components of our tiramisu. Now I'm going to make the mascarpone cream. This is my favorite part of a tiramisu. It is so tasty. I honestly could sit there with a spoon and just eat the cream as is, but I'm gonna be nice enough and show you how to make the tiramisu from start to finish. We need eggs, both the yolks and some of the whites. I need 4 of the whites and 6 yolks. Super important that you don't get any yolk or fat into your whites, or they're not going to whip up later. First, we're gonna start with our egg yolks. And I'm making what's called in the French pastry kitchen a pâte à bombe, which is simply egg yolks, some sugar, and flavoring. My flavoring of choice for this is a dry Marsala wine. Not sweet. We have enough sweetness going on with all the sugar that we're adding and our Savoiardi biscuits. Going to add 2 tablespoons of this. Then some sugar. We'll add 1/4 cup to this. Some salt. 1/2 teaspoon of that. And we'll throw 1/2 teaspoon of vanilla in as well. When baking, I like to add like flavors to separate components to kind of tie them all together. Now, grab a whisk. Give this a quick initial stir just to combine everything. And then I set up a double boiler situation where I have 1 inch of simmering, barely simmering water. And we're going to place this on top and whisk away to slowly begin to thicken this mixture, cook the eggs the slightest bit, and to dissolve the sugar. Carefully nestle this right on top. The bottom of your bowl should not be touching the water. And then just whisk away until it begins to thicken. It will lighten in color. You can see the texture starting to change already. It's thickening slightly. It's a beautiful, silky texture.

just a couple of minutes. I don't feel any granules of sugar, which means that it's ready to go. You want to transfer this straight to a stand mixer. I have it fitted with the whisk attachment. And now over medium, medium high. Let it go until it cools down. It will be cool to the touch, and this will thicken up even more. Perfect. It's no longer warm. It's pretty much room temp. And you can see how it's thickened, and we're getting these beautiful ribbons. Thank goodness for this machine, because I can't even imagine how hard it would be to do this by hand. Up next, one of our star ingredients, mascarpone cheese. It's basically the Italian version of cream cheese. It's the best way to describe it. And I'm using a full 16-ounce container. And just add that right into our yolk mixture. Get that all in there. Okay. Put that back on. And you want to mix this just until it's combined. If you over whip it, you can break this batter. This looks delicious already. Set this aside. And onto our whites. So we have our four reserved egg whites. And to that, a final quarter cup of sugar. Add that in. Start with a clean, fresh whisk attachment. Once you see it starting to form ribbons just like this, you can bump it up a notch. That's perfect. We're not looking for super stiff peaks here, just soft to medium peaks. We're nearly there. All that's left to do is to combine our two egg mixtures, and we have our mascarpone cream all ready for assembly. Add about a third of your whites and gently fold slash stir it in. This is to soften the yolk mixture to make it easier to fold in the remaining whites. These egg whites are going to lighten the overall mascarpone cream and just give it this beautiful, airy, moussey consistency. Be very gentle, folding it over so that you don't deflate those egg whites. This looks great. Now that we have our two main components, our coffee soak and our mascarpone cream ready to go, I'm gonna do a little tidying up to make some room for the fun part, the assembly.

Grab yourself a casserole dish. I'm using a 7x11, but a 9x13 will work for this recipe. You'll just need a few extra lady fingers, but you'll have plenty of coffee and plenty of cream. Grab your savoiardi or lady fingers. They're super crispy and feel hard, but they are made for things like this. They're going to just absorb that coffee instantly and get nice and soft and give us the best mouthfeel when we bite into our tiramisu. The trick is to be quick. If you leave it in the coffee too long, it's gonna absorb too much of it and disintegrate and lose its wonderful texture. So one at a time, boom, it's all it needs. And then start lining your casserole dish. The first ones have already begun to soften, where I can kind of squish them down. Let's see if I can add one more savoiardi. Perfetto. Now that our bottom layer of cookies are in, it's time for the layer of mascarpone cream. Scoop half of this cream right on top. That looks about right. Then with your offset spatula, gently caress it over our cookies, evenly spreading it from corner to corner. Okay, that looks great. Now for another layer of our savoiardi. At this point, you don't have to, but I just can't help myself. I'm gonna just put a little zigzag pattern on top just to make it the extra littlest bit prettier. Gorgeous.

Let's get this bad boy unwrapped. You can see the cream has kind of set. All it's missing is just a little bit of a garnish, some cocoa powder. You want to be nice and delicate, gently tapping your strainer to get just wisps of this gorgeous cocoa powder. And finally, it's time to dig in. I think I want this corner piece. Glides right in there. Those lady fingers have softened beautifully. Can you see those layers? The lady fingers have truly absorbed all of that coffee, and there's very little of the actual cookie left. It's super soft, and those gorgeous layers of cream. I can't wait to take a bite. This is definitely the perfect pick-me-up and one of my favorite ways to enjoy coffee. Ooh, and it looks like I have a little bit of espresso left. Don't worry, I have another sweet trick up my sleeve.

I'm not much of a drinker, but when a cocktail tastes like dessert, I can definitely get down with it. The first espresso martini is credited to a British bartender who first served it in the 1980s. But unlike most nightcaps, this one packs a punch and will keep you up at night and keep that party going. So take it easy. People love this drink because it's so easy to make. The classic version has 3 ingredients, but I like to add a little something special to mine. Start with a cocktail shaker, of course. Something to measure everything in. A strainer. And some booze. I'm using vodka and coffee liqueur in this. The first step is to load your cocktail shaker with some ice. Then I took the leftover espresso that I had, threw it in the fridge to get it nice and cold, and I'm going to add 2 ounces straight into our cocktail shaker. Up next is our vodka, 1.5 ounces of that. Right on in. Then for a little extra punch and additional coffee flavor, some coffee liqueur, just 1/2 ounce. Then for my little extra ingredient, sweetened condensed milk. It's a little unconventional, but it adds a little sweetness and just a little more creaminess. And it's a little reminiscent of like a Vietnamese iced coffee. 1 tablespoon of that right on top. Then just like our shakerado, we want to

Shake this vigorously. Get all those ingredients well combined. At least 15 seconds. Okay, our shaker is super frosty. And if you thought my shakerado glass was bougie, you ain't seen nothing yet. Look at that bad boy. Grab your strainer. 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Get every last bit of that. Now, if I didn't already have a decadent dessert waiting for me, what I would do is make an espresso martini affogato. First, I would shake up an espresso martini, just like this one. Then I would fill a glass with 2 scoops, 3 if I really feel like treating myself, of premium vanilla ice cream. Pour that delicious martini right on top and enjoy. But for now, this will definitely do the trick. Cheers. You can never have too much coffee.

Happy fall. I don't know how to drink this. I'm gonna get it all over me. Oh my God, it is so good. Is it all over my nose? It's probably all over my nose and no one is telling me. When the temperature starts to dip, I get super excited because that means fall is here and summer is out. No more sweating your ass off. I love nothing more than putting on a hoodie, grabbing a blanket, and cozying up on the couch. So today, I am making three of my favorite comfort foods. This cozy meal is just as comforting as a cashmere scarf, but definitely more satisfying. First up, I'm making my Italian wedding soup, featuring mini versions of my signature meatballs. And the best part, it all comes together in one pot. Next up, delicious buttery garlic bread, perfect for dipping and savoring every last bite of that soup. And finally, for dessert, a decadent hot chocolate made with a luscious ganache. So let's get cozy and let's get cooking. If you're from a big Italian family like I am, you need to be able to feed a lot of people, feed them fast, and it better be delicious. That's why this Italian wedding soup is the perfect recipe. The first thing I'm going to do is make a mini version of my almost grandma's meatballs. If you don't know, you need to know. So I would head to today.com/saucy and find out what the hype is all about. The first thing that I need to do is prepare some parsley. So I'm just going to pick off a bunch of leaves. We're going to need about 1 tablespoon of finely chopped parsley. When chopping herbs, make sure you use a sharp knife so that it cleanly cuts through the herb instead of smashing it. Just going to take the parsley, add it to a large bowl. Then I have a pound of ground beef using 80% lean. So it's not super fatty. First, I'll add 1/4 cup of Italian seasoned breadcrumbs. And now all of our flavoring. We have salt, always salt, teaspoon of salt. I'm using garlic powder here to flavor these, 1 teaspoon of that. And then pecorino cheese, which I put in everything if you guys haven't figured that out by now, 2 tablespoons of that. Last but not least, a large egg. Put that right on in, and then gloves. Super sanitary. I feel like these days with COVID, we all have gloves in our apartments and houses. That's gonna get cut. So just break up that egg a little bit just to get it started. And then you want to just gently fold all these ingredients together. There's something like nostalgic about the smell of raw meatball mixture. I know it sounds weird, but it literally takes me back to my grandmother's kitchen when I was a kid. So I just grab little bunches and roll them into mini meatballs, about the size of a gumball. Aren't they cute?

Perfect. I'm not surprised. And last one. Now for the big cleanup. Ta-da! Up next, we will work on our vegetables. I'm going to just trim the tops and bottom of our celery. I'll actually do the same with the carrots, which are already nice and peeled. I love a really hearty soup. Tons of vegetables in this, tons of meatballs, and tons of pasta. You're looking for about 2.5 cups of each of your vegetables. And for this soup, I really love to keep them round if possible. Okay, that takes care of our carrots. We'll transfer it to a bowl. Oh God, I am making a mess. It's okay, we have people here to clean up after me. Okay, we'll add that to the bowl as well. This may look like a lot of veggies, but it needs to feed a lot of people. So 2 onions, just trim off those tops and have them. And this could be a pretty generously sized chop. You basically want to mimic the size of your carrots and celery. Last but not least, in terms of prep, garlic. I know it looks like a lot, because it is, but we love garlic in my family, and I'm not gonna apologize for it. I have 10 cloves of garlic, and I'm just thinly slicing them. I'm just gonna push the garlic to the side. Now we finally get to start cooking. And I'm going to add a generous bit of extra virgin olive oil, 1/2 cup actually, which may seem like a lot, but we're cooking a lot of vegetables. And to this, we will add all of our hard work. Instant aroma. And I love that sizzle. Stir everything. You want to get a nice coating of the oil on all of your vegetables. And at this point, I'm also going to season it. So just a couple of generous pinches of salt. The salt is going to start to pull the moisture out of the vegetables. So we'll cook this over medium high for about 12, 15 minutes or so. You can see how the natural water in the vegetables is already coming out. There's all those little separated droplets of oil and water. Cooking is all about science. My worst subject in school. Add the garlic, give it a nice stir. You want to cook it for about 1-2 minutes until it's nice and fragrant. For a little bit of spice, I'm going to add 1/2 teaspoon, maybe a drop more, of red pepper flakes. And to round out the flavor and add a little bit more complexity, some tomato paste. And now stir it to combine. Really make sure that the tomato paste melts into the oil. And now for the actual soup. Some vegetable broth. I'm using 3 quarts. At this point, I'm also going to add a few sprigs of fresh thyme. Pretty. Some salt. Who says a watch pot never boils? At this point, it seems like there's a lot of liquid, but we still have a lot to add. Our meatballs, some pasta, maybe a healthy ingredient or so. Now that it's beginning to come to a gentle simmer, we're gonna add a few more ingredients at this point. The first being the rind from Parmigiano Reggiano. And this is a chef's secret that's been going on for a really long time, where you add it to pretty much anything that you would top with the cheese. So that rind is just gonna add like this little subtle umami that's going to flavor the soup. At this point, I'm gonna add the meatballs.

going to give a very gentle stir just to make sure all the meatballs are submerged, but you don't want to smash them or break them. Going to let this go for about an hour until our meatballs are fully cooked through and the vegetables are super tender. In the meantime, I'm going to tidy up and grab my last few ingredients. The soup has been gently simmering for the last hour or so. So traditionally, there is some sort of a hearty green in an Italian wedding soup. Some families like escarole. You can use chard. I'm using just curly kale, mainly because I think it looks really pretty. And now we're going to add the pasta and the kale, and they will finish cooking right in our pot. Tubatini, ditalini, those are my favorite. Right on in. And last but not least, the kale. Just grab your spoon and kind of gently start to submerge the kale. Don't be too aggressive because you don't want to mash your meatballs. And I told you, it looked like a lot of broth. And now it's just the way I like it. Just enough broth to consider it soup, but all the other good stuff is going to be loaded in your bowl. And at this point, just cook it until it's nice and al dente, about 10 minutes. How amazing does this look? The pasta is nice and al dente. The kale's wilted. The meatballs are super tender, as are the vegetables. And I think it's time to dig in. Did you even eat soup if you didn't put it in a bougie crock? I don't think so. Ugh. Make sure you get a little bit of everything. Right now, all I could think about is this wedge of pecorino that's been sitting here. Oh yeah. Disclaimer, let it sit for a second. It is super hot.

is all I can say. The vegetables just melt in your mouth. The meatballs are so good. The broth is so flavorful. Pasta, cheese, give me a fireplace, and I'll be a happy person. Garlic bread is the ultimate comfort food. What makes my garlic bread so delicious is plenty of butter, plenty of garlic, and my favorite cheese, pecorino. The first thing I'm going to do is start with some parsley. Need about a tablespoon of parsley leaves that are going to be finely chopped. This is just going to add a little bit of freshness to our garlic bread. Make sure it's nice and fine so that every bite of garlic bread has a little bit of fresh parsley in it. That looks great. And right into the bowl. I'm using salted butter, so I don't need to worry about trying to dissolve salt into this. So one stick of the salted butter, and now let's start building that garlicky flavor. Starting with 4 very generously sized cloves of fresh garlic and grate it in. Grating it pretty much makes it so that it almost melts right into the butter. Be super careful when using one of these zesters. They are extremely sharp. I've nicked myself more with this than I have a knife. Then some garlic powder. This actually is a little bit more subtle and will hit your palate later on, so that as you eat your garlic bread, you're sure to have plenty of garlic flavor. And I'm just adding 1/4 teaspoon of that. A tablespoon of pecorino. It's gonna add a little bit more saltiness and flavor, and it's gonna melt right into the butter. And last but not least, to kind of help create a paste and bring it all together and add even more flavor, extra virgin olive oil, and I'm adding 2 tablespoons. I love the flavor of extra virgin olive oil in combination with butter. And all you want to do is gently stir this, mashing it together until it's one smooth mixture. Really mix it all together. You don't want big clumps of garlic, or it's going to be a little bit too much. You can see how that olive oil helps make it super pasty, gonna be easy to spread on our bread. This looks great. So we'll set this aside for a minute and we'll work on the bread. Using a nice crusty loaf of Italian bread. It's pretty crusty on the outside, but it's nice and fluffy on the inside, which is going to trap all of the garlic butter. So using a serrated knife, cut it lengthwise in half as if you're making a nice sub for lunch or something, and then cut it in half the opposite direction, just like that. And you'll be left with 4 long pieces, just like this. And you can see all those little nooks and crannies that the butter is going to get trapped into and just be so delicious. Going to take that garlic butter and just sort of divide it into 4 mounds. And all that's left to do is to evenly spread it onto the bread, making sure you cover every little bit of the surface. You want it to be nice and generous. There's nothing worse than like a dry, bland garlic bread. Isn't it mesmerizing? Or am I just weird? And a last piece, really working it in, making a nice, smooth, even layer. Everything's completely coated. All that's left to do is pop it in a 425 degree oven for about 10 to 12 minutes. There'll be some gorgeous golden brown crustiness happening around the edges, but it'll still be really nice and soft in the center.

How good does this look? I wish you can smell it because it smells better than it looks. Now, if my parents were coming for dinner, they would have already ripped into this like savages. But because this is a classy show, I am going to show you how to serve it for like a dinner party or something. Carefully grab a piece, and it's crispy. I don't know if you can hear it. And I like to cut it just into like 1.5-inch pieces. It is so hot, but we're fine. It's fine. Whew, smoking. Look at this, a heaping platter of yummy, garlicky deliciousness.

hot chocolate is the ultimate cold weather treat. And this recipe is so decadent that you're gonna forget all about that powdered stuff. It all starts with a ganache, which I know sounds fancy, but trust me, it's super simple. So let's get started. First thing I'm going to do is chop up some chocolate, 10 ounces of it. A serrated knife is the key when chopping chocolate. It goes through it so easily. And I'm really going crazy here, chopping it nice and finely so that it melts into a nice smooth ganache later on. You can tell this is good chocolate just by the crunch it makes as the knife goes through it. So, probably not the best thing to do. Stab yourself with a knife. Next is the liquid component. And most ganaches start with heavy cream. This is 1 2/3 cup. And typically you really don't have to add anything else at this point to make a ganache, but I'm not basic, so I have to kick it up a notch. The first thing I'm going to add is 2 tablespoons of cocoa powder, unsweetened cocoa powder. This is just to really amplify that chocolate flavor in our hot chocolate. So right on in. And then to add just a touch more sweetness and just a molassesy undertone, 1 packed tablespoon of dark brown sugar. And last but not least, just 1/2 teaspoon of some fine sea salt. Going to put this over high heat. I want to bring it to a simmer. Whenever you put dairy over the cooktop, you really want to pay attention to it and make sure it doesn't boil over. Want to start dissolving the salt and the sugar into the cream, and the cocoa powder starts to dissolve in as well. Make sure you have your chocolate on standby. And then right on over the chocolate. Oh, it smells so good. I'm gonna grab my whisk and just slowly start to stir it. You can see it starting to melt and get nice and thick. And look how velvety in just a matter of seconds right before your eyes. It's just a beautiful mixture. And just whisk it until smooth. We don't want any chocolate chunks left in there. I'm just gonna throw this in the refrigerator. You want it to be completely set before moving on to the next step. At least 2 hours, but you can even do it overnight. Because you can never have too much hot chocolate, here's some that I already did yesterday. And what I like to do are scoop mounds. And the reason I'm doing so is because these are my packets of hot chocolate. I'll put these in the freezer until they're frozen and then transfer them to a zip top bag so that I always have hot chocolate when I need my fix. Almost looks like ice cream, but not quite.

0: Now for the fun part, to make some hot chocolate. First thing you're gonna do is 3/4 a cup of whole milk. And then because this is decadent hot chocolate, 1/4 cup of heavy cream. And that goes right into a small saucepan. I'm gonna put this over medium heat. So I'm gonna take 2 of my mounds and right on into the pot. These chocolate ganache mounds are going to melt right into that cream, making the best hot chocolate you've ever had in your life. I like to stir it pretty constantly. That's gonna keep the milk and the chocolate from burning. It's already starting to get that chocolatey color. Now, this hot chocolate is just fine the way it is. But if you wanna kick it up a notch, you can add something like this, which is some bourbon cream. So I'm going to add 1/4 cup. You can add chocolate liqueur, you can add rum, but this bourbon cream does the trick for me. And time to serve. Get yourself an appropriate mug for the occasion. Smells so good. Toppings. It's hot chocolate. You've got to have the toppings. I'm keeping it pretty classic because I'm a classy guy, but do you? Marshmallows, a must. A lot of marshmallows. Creates a nice base for your whipped cream to sit on and make sure it doesn't melt all over the place. And to finish it off, some chocolate. I'm using milk here. And I like graham crackers for little dippers. Happy fall. Oh my God, it is so good. Is it all over my nose? It's probably all over my nose and no one is telling me. This tastes even better than it looks. I'm gonna keep enjoying this.
1: Today all day. Summer's almost here, and if you're looking for the perfect way to welcome warmer weather, my pal Anthony Contrino is sharing his favorite al fresco meal. Not al roca, but al fresco. We're talking juicy pork milanese, peppery arugula salad, an easy antipasti along with Uncle Pasti with olives, and of course, a classic Italian cocktail to wash it all down.
0: Summer is just around the corner. It's not one of my favorite seasons, but my birthday's in there, so I'll allow it. Anyway, it is gonna be really nice to be able to dine outside with friends. So today I'm whipping up the perfect al fresco meal. I'll be making delicious orange rosemary marinated olives, the juiciest, crispiest pork milanese that you've ever had, topped with a nice fresh salad. And then of course, we need a cocktail or two. I'll be making a Negroni and an Americano. Oh, hi, I didn't see you there. Welcome to the new set of Saucy. Let's get cooking. I'm gonna be making some delicious orange rosemary marinated olives. We love olives in my family. We have them out for every holiday as part of an antipasti. I'm gonna be using orange and rosemary because those are two flavors that I like and that work really well together. So first things first, I have 2 different kinds of olives. My favorite, Castelvetrano, which are super buttery, and then a little bit more of a pungent flavor with Kalamata olives. I like the two to balance off each other, and they're really pretty when mixed up together later on. For the marinade itself, we'll start by adding some oil. It's about 1/3 cup. You can eyeball this into a small saucepan. So first things first, an orange. Any sweet orange will do. This is a plain navel orange. And I'm just cutting a few strips off. Then I like to go back with a knife and carefully, don't hurt yourself here, similar to like filleting fish, remove the bitter pith. We don't need any bitter flavor in our marinade over here. So you can see all the white part is gone and you're left with just the beautiful, super fragrant skin. Right into the pot that goes. Take your time. Better off being safe than sorry with this. And the last one into the pot. Don't want this orange to go to waste. So I'm going to take that sweet, delicious juice and we'll add that to the pot as well. That'll add a little bit of sweetness to our olives. Next up, garlic. Why does this happen every time? 6 takes later, I'm going to grab 2 cloves. You can buy them peeled already, which will save on the aggravation. Okay, so just thin slice, 1/8 inch, even thinner if you can, without hurting yourself, into our pot. Then let's add some more flavor. A bay leaf. I'm going to add a pinch of red pepper flakes. I'm not a big spice person, so I literally just add a tiny little pinch. Last but not least, some fresh rosemary. So I'm going to cut off a couple of sprigs here and pull off about half of the leaves or just kind of break them. I just like the way it looks when it's in there. It's still going to permeate that oil. So I'm literally just waiting for the edges to just sort of start to simmer as I'm doing this. It'll go pretty quickly. We're not looking to cook, we're looking to infuse. You'll know it's done when it gets nice and fragrant. Similar when you add garlic and onion to like a saute pan, and it's getting there, smelling really good already. So you can see it's starting to simmer a little bit. So I'm gonna cut the heat and then simply just pour it right on top of our olives. Make sure you get all of this flavor. Leave no speck of garlic or rosemary behind. Okay, now I'm gonna let this sit out at room temperature for a couple of hours. So every now and then, every time you pass it, just pick it up, give it a tossy turn, zhuzh it up, get those olives coated nice with that oil to help marinate it, and give those olives some time to steep.

If there's one thing that I can eat for dinner every night, it's pork Milanese, or any Milanese. Chicken, anything, pound it thin, fry it crispy, I'm gonna eat it. I'd probably even enjoy shoe leather if it was fried. So right here I have, from my butcher, you can get these at most supermarkets, some nice, beautiful, thick pork loin chops that are boneless. I'm gonna pound them nice and thin so that every inch of this Milanese is absurdly crispy. Get yourself a generous sized sheet of plastic wrap. And this is where the fun begins, guys. This may look a little scary, but I promise you it's not. We're going to butterfly these chops. So, I'm gonna place a chop on the plastic wrap. Taking a really sharp chef knife, I'm going to find the center and I'm gonna cut it open like a book. Work slowly, deliberate, steady slices. And this is just to help get it nice and thin. And I'm just slowly going to start peeling it open. And there you go. If you skip this step and just start pounding, you're gonna be there all day and your meat's not gonna be as tender. So truly don't skip that step. Be sure to leave a little slack around so that our chop has room to grow. Get yourself one of these fun toys and go to town.

Watch your fingers. 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There you have it. It's about a quarter of an inch thick, and we have a gorgeous big cutlet now that is for one person. Keep going.

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This one's even better. You can do this with chicken breast. I love it with chicken. You can do it with beef. If you don't have time to go to the gym, this is the perfect activity for you. Is this what it feels like to exercise? One to go. That looks great. As easy as that. I am going to wipe down, sanitize, clean my hands, and then we're going to dredge these guys up.

Okay. Now that that's set up, let's start getting these bad boys breaded. So, free them from the plastic wrap. Look how great that looks. Nice and thin. And when cooking, you want to make sure you're seasoning in layers. You never want to just finish with salt because it's just sitting on top and doesn't have time to absorb. Also, when cooking, you want to do all of one action at once. It keeps things neater, it's quicker. This is the bulk of the seasoning, so don't be cheap. And get both sides. The last one's always the annoying one, isn't it? Perfect. Now to begin breading. You may notice that there's something here missing, flour. Growing up, whenever my dad made chicken cutlets or milanese, he never used flour. And when I went to culinary school, I was like, what's with the flour? And I've tested it both ways. In this case, it is an extra ingredient, an extra step, and I find it to be completely unnecessary. It actually coats better to this pork if you don't use flour. So while you're probably thinking I don't know what I'm talking about, I would curse here, but I'm not allowed to anymore. I definitely do. So this is my dredging station. 3 very well beaten eggs and 2 cups of seasoned breadcrumb. Another trick, wet hand, dry hand. So in she goes. Make sure we're nice and well coated. You can see how great a pie dish works for this. It fits well, it has a flat enough surface, and it has sides to keep everything in place. Give it a couple of shakes and right into our breadcrumb. Now, use your dry hand to start covering it with the breadcrumb. When you get to this point, you can flip it. Make sure you don't miss a millimeter of breadcrumb. Every crevice, breadcrumb, and press it in. We want these to be well coated and super duper crispy. Just like that. And that's ready to be fried. Make sure you press it on, lock it in there. Isn't that cool? This is kind of a fun thing to get the kids involved in too. Put them to work. Dinner was not for free at my house growing up. Thank God I did most of the cooking. My mom's cooking's atrocious. That's a big one. Time to fry them up. I've added about 1/4 inch of vegetable oil to a pot. When frying, I like to use a neutral oil like safflower, canola, any vegetable oil, because it won't take on any flavor. Have this going over medium-high heat, and I know it's ready when I add a pinch of breadcrumb and we get some sizzle action. So you see how it foamed up and it already started darkening? Time to add one of our cutlets. We're gonna let this fry for about 2 to 3 minutes per side until it's deep, golden, gorgeous brown. Keep an eye on the edges of your cutlet. I can see it already starting to get nice and golden brown in that little nook, which means it's

Oh, yeah. Transfer it to a wire rack. If you put it on paper towels, it's going to get a little soggy and the breading is going to start to fall off. Get another one in really quick. And then, while it's still hot, add a nice, generous amount of a flaky sea salt. You can see it melting into that hot oil. Some of it won't melt. It'll add a little bit of an extra crunch and extra seasoning. These cutlets are going to cook really quickly, so keep an eye on the pan. This is not the time to walk away and start another project. Oh my God.

extra crispy for the chef. I have my oven set to the lowest setting. I'm gonna throw these in there to keep them warm. I don't wanna keep them in there too long though, just long enough to make a delicious salad.

This peppery arugula is the base of my salad, but any good salad needs a killer dressing, and this is mine, my white balsamic dressing. Going to start by adding a couple of tablespoons of just plain old clover honey. This bougie thing looks like a lot of fun, but it's a little messy. This is gonna add just enough sweetness, some Dijon, which is gonna add more depth of flavor. It's also going to help emulsify this dressing when we add the oil. Get that all in there. A little bit of salt, about a half a teaspoon, and then about an eighth of a teaspoon of freshly cracked black pepper. Gonna whisk this to combine. Make sure you get that honey to dissolve. That looks beautiful. Now that the base of our dressing's ready, I'm going to drizzle in olive oil. Very slowly begin to drizzle in your olive oil, giving it time to break up the fat molecules and emulsify. If you can see the oil puddling in the vinegar, that means you're adding too much and it's going to not emulsify properly. I did not sign up for this much cardio today. You can see it already starting.

Gorgeous, gorgeous. It's perfect. It doesn't need any more seasoning. This is a very simple salad. All I'm going to add to this arugula are some beautiful cherry tomatoes that I'm just going to have. If you don't have a small utility knife like this, a nice serrated knife, it's a really great kitchen tool. I use it a lot. I'm going to give this a quick toss. And then add your dressing to taste. This makes more than you need for this, but it stores really well in the fridge, in a mason jar, or just any sealed container for at least a week. So all set. All that's left to do is to put the two pieces of the puzzle together. Smells so good. Okay. These are nice and warm. Let's go with this big guy. Just throw that right onto a plate, and then don't be cheap. Oh, yes. Yes, yes, yes, yes, yes. Then, because God forbid I cook something and not put cheese on it,

I'm going to show you how to make probably the most quintessential Italian aperitivo, which is a pre-meal drink, something meant to whet your appetite. And this bitter Campari is going to do just that. That is one of the three major components in this Negroni. This drink is equal parts Campari, sweet vermouth, and gin, and it is going to punch you in the face. So I'm doing 1.25 ounces each of these three spirits. This is our sweet vermouth to balance that bitterness just the slightest bit. And we can't forget about the gin. This is a London dry gin that I'm using. Then some blood orange. I like to peel it directly into my beaker to catch any oils that come out. And I'm just going to peel off a nice healthy strip. Add some ice. We want to get this nice and chilled. It's also going to dilute this the slightest bit. And stir, stir, stir. At least 20 seconds. Really let those flavors combine and let it chill throughout. Perfect. Get yourself some bougie ice. So pretty. Then, every cocktail needs a garnish. Another strip of our blood orange skin. Give it a little twist. And then I kind of like to run it on the rim just to get those oils on there. Little extra hint and punch of the orange. Now, if you feel like this is a little too bitter for your palate, we're going to make its less aggressive cousin, the Americano, which is pretty similar. We're going to start the same way with a Campari, using 1.5 ounces this time. And then the sweet vermouth. No gin in this one, so it's not going to be quite as boozy. Perfect. Same thing. And stir, stir, stir. More bougie ice. Isn't that such a beautiful color? Then, finally, we'll top it off with club soda. How beautiful, that effervescence. Don't forget about our little garnish. One little straw. There you have it, the perfect Negroni and Americano. Can't wait to share these with my friends.

0: today all day. Father's Day is this Sunday. I will pause while you go, oh, it is? I was just thinking of stopping by the convenience store and picking up some duct tape and a screwdriver and giving it to Dad. Well, how about this? How about cooking up a special meal? Up next on Saucy, Anthony Contrino is whipping up a hearty pasta dish, plus a surprising sweet treat for dessert that doubles as a great gift.
1: My dad, what a pain in the ass, and a man of few words.
2: What else do we have?
1: He really only opens up his mouth to eat. You gotta love him. So for this Father's Day, I'm making him a couple of his favorite dishes that I know your dad's gonna love just as much. For dinner, I'm making pasta al vino with crispy sausage and an irresistibly crunchy breadcrumb topping. Then for dessert, chocolate hazelnut sausage. I know it sounds crazy, but trust me, it is delicious. And it just so happens to also make the perfect gift. First up is dessert, our chocolate hazelnut sausage. We want to get started on this because it needs some time to set in the fridge. So, first things first, I have some hazelnuts. So I'm leaving some whole. I'm gonna chop up the rest. And this is gonna imitate or mimic the pockets of fat found in sausage. And it's gonna give the illusion that this is an actual savory sausage. When chopping nuts, throw your hand at the tip of the knife. This will help secure it and help you guide it across the nuts. This does not need to be perfect. Like I said, this is mimicking fat pockets, and fat pockets come in all different sizes. So if you have some super fine, that's awesome. And if you have some that are a little bit more chunky, that is fine too. If you're not a fan of hazelnuts, you can use any nut. You can even put in dried fruits. Pistachios and dried cherries would be an amazing substitute. I'm happy with this. Perfect. I need to grab a couple of more ingredients from the pantry, and we're going to get started on our chocolate ganache. The star of this dish, aside from the hazelnuts, is this chocolate. I like to use 58 to 65% chocolate. The percentage is the amount of cocoa. The higher the number, the darker and more bitter the chocolate. To chop chocolate, I like to use a serrated knife. You have a little bit more control. Your knife won't slide on the board, and look how easily it just crushes through this premium chocolate bar. Doesn't need to be perfect because we're melting it. The smaller the chocolate pieces, the quicker they'll melt. And we all know I do not have patience. I'm going to put it right into a bowl. Okay, try not to eat it. It smells so good. To this, we'll add just a couple more ingredients. Plain old granulated sugar. Always level it off. You want the perfect amount, especially when it comes to desserts. That's when you're supposed to be OCD. Up next, somewhat of an unconventional ingredient, an egg white. What this egg white's going to do is help create a less brittle texture in our final ganache. So, right on in. Then just because I can't do dessert without a little vanilla. Just a little bit, enough to help amplify the other flavors going on. And finally, a couple of tablespoons of plain old tap water. We're gonna put this over a pot with barely simmering water. We're not looking to touch the bottom. This is called a double boiler. We want that gentle steam that's wafting to slowly and evenly melt our chocolate without burning it. So just start stirring. This will happen pretty quickly. Very relaxing, very zen, and smells amazing. Be sure to periodically scrape down the sides of the bowl. It's going to help make sure that everything melts properly and avoid scorching along the side. You can see how velvety it's looking. It has a beautiful sheen. Okay, that's it. See how nice and silky it is? Time for the fun part. Let's start making sausage. All that's left is to add our hazelnuts. Just slowly fold them in. Try to get it all coated in chocolate. You don't want to see too much of the nut itself popping out. That's it. And now we play the waiting game. Into the fridge to set for 45 minutes to an hour.

Our chocolate mixture has been in the fridge for about an hour, and you can see that there's no wet spots, which means it's not going to be too hard to work with because it's sticky. But if I press on it, it still gives, which means I'll be able to roll it into the sausage log. So I'm going to grab myself a pretty generous sheet of plastic wrap. And then transfer my chocolate right into the center of it. Now, I'm just going to try to start shaping this into a log using the plastic as a guide to help shaping it. At first, we'll just start getting a general shape, and then we'll refine it. So I like to make my sausage log 9, 9.5 inches, because I think that that's the perfect length and width that we'll get with the chocolate when we slice into it. But it doesn't have to be so crazy. If you have OCD, can use a ruler. So I'm actually just shy of where I want to be, and try to keep it nice and even in diameter. You don't want it to taper too much. Then twist off your sides and tuck them under. This is the first step in shaping our sausage. But I have one more secret ingredient that's really going to give you the illusion that this

been about an hour, maybe a little more. So I'm carefully going to unwrap it. Grab yourself a fresh sheet of plastic wrap. And now for a little secret ingredient, just some powdered sugar. This is going to give the illusion of that moldy exterior found in a cured sausage or salami. So about a half a cup and just coat it all around and roll it in. It's okay if it's cakey. Make sure you cover it. And then, you guessed it, wrap it back up. It needs one more rest in the fridge. At least a couple of hours. We really want to get it nice and solid, but preferably overnight. Surprise! I wasn't going to wait overnight. And now, the moment you've all been waiting for. All your hard work. If you can get the plastic off. So, as it sits in the fridge, you can see like these wet spots. That's the condensation from the fridge. And that's what's going to really give the illusion of dried sausage. And just carefully get rid of that cakiness. Definitely leave some on. Now to package it up for Dad. You can use any food grade paper. I'm simply using parchment. And if you go to like an old school salumeria to get some salami, pretty similar to what you're gonna get at a store. Now, you can leave it simply just like this, or if you have nothing better to do with your life, like me, maybe add some twine. It's a gift. Make it look like you cared. I'm just gonna tie it in a couple of places to secure it. Nothing fancy. My dad's not gonna notice. He's just gonna wonder when I'm gonna cut it open. You do you. You wanna tape down the sides? Tape down the sides. Simple is good enough for Dad. Our sausage is packed, but I'm not that cheap, so I'm also gonna give Dad a bottle of his favorite wine. Throw this in a bag, and I'm all set for fall.

When the pandemic started, I was kind of ravaging through my pantry trying to figure out what I can cook because getting to the grocery store was scary and just hard. And I came up with this dish, pasta al vino. So for this recipe, I need 2 small cloves of garlic. And this is what we're going to use to flavor our crumbs. So we'll get those peeled. Ooh, that was an easy one. Save the rest of the garlic. We're gonna need it for the sauce part of our dish. Perfect. Let's get cooking. I have my skillet. I like to use a nonstick for this over medium high heat. And I'm gonna add 2 tablespoons of some really good butter. Look how beautiful the color of this butter is. Just let it melt. To that, we're going to grate our garlic using a fine zester. This is so much easier than

and cook this for about a minute until it's nice and fragrant, which it already is. Smells divine. Now for the crunch. Panko, half cup of it. Get that in there. And now we're going to cook this until the panko is crispy and nice and golden. Now just keep stirring. This is one of those things where it's going to look like you're stirring for a while and nothing's happening, and then all of a sudden, it's done. I like to use panko for this recipe because of its texture. It's crunchy to begin with, and it just is going to add a bite to this dish that takes it to a whole new level. Make sure you scrape down the sides so they don't burn. The pieces that stick to the side of the pot will overcook. You can see it's starting to take on a little color now. We're nearly there. Looking for a nice golden brown, nice and toasty. And there you have it. It's as simple as that. Now, do not leave this in the pan. The pan is hot. These will continue to cook. You'll walk away, come back, and they'll be burnt. And you'll be sad. So immediately, transfer it into a bowl. That's all there is to it. Let's make some pasta. I have some beautiful Italian sausage here. Take that out. Then our leftover garlic from those breadcrumbs. Just thinly slice. 4 large cloves. You never have enough garlic, right? Okay. Next up, we have an onion. 1 large yellow onion. It's going to add a little sweetness to this dish. Not too much, just enough. And we'll just slice these into thin half moons. Canned artichokes. I always have canned artichokes in my pantry. They're great in salads. I actually use it for pesto. And of course, my pasta al vino. And we're just gonna give these a rough chop. Not too small. We wanna leave some texture in the dish. Okay. I don't even know if I do recipes without pecorino cheese anymore, but pecorino. A nice, healthy portion. Measure that out so it's ready to go. There you have it. Let's get cooking. Let that get nice and warm. And in the meantime, back to our beautiful sausage. We want to remove the casing so that we can break up the meat. It peels right off. And if you want to get a head start and kind of use your hands and break it into small pieces, we're going to break it up into bite-sized chunks. You want everything to kind of be around the same size. So these onions will cook down. We have these bite-sized artichoke hearts, so we want bite-sized bits of sausage. Because we're making such a delicate white wine sauce, I prefer to use the sweet so that the wine really stands out. Perfect. Use a slotted spoon and transfer our sausage to a bowl, leaving all the rendered fat behind and that flavored olive oil. Don't worry about all of this fond. It's all flavor, and when we add the white wine, it'll pull it out. Perfect. Another couple of tablespoons of butter. Right into this hot skillet. And then in go our onions. We're gonna cook these for about 10, 12 minutes. We're not looking to get them super caramelized. Just light amber and softened so that they have a nice bite when we serve our finished dish.
Get that nice and coated in that butter. Oh, it smells so good. Every component of the dish just smells so good. I'm gonna throw in just a little pinch of salt. Season in layers. The sausage is salty, so you don't need to add too much. And we have a couple more ingredients that are gonna add a saltiness to this dish. Speaking of salt, let's not forget about our water. A lot of waiting this episode, a lot of waiting. Hurry up and wait. I think this is as rolling of a boil as we're gonna get out of this machine. Now that our onions are close to being halfway there, time to drop our pasta. My favorite, bucatini. I'm only using 1/2 pound. This serves 2 people generously, but you can double this recipe if you're feeding a family of 4. Or if you want a ton of leftovers. We're gonna finish our pasta in the sauce, so I am gonna cook it about a minute, minute and a half shy of al dente. Apparently there's a shortage of bucatini, so if you're having trouble finding it because you don't have the hookup like I do, you can use fettuccine, linguine, or even a fun shape like cavatappi will work for this. Okay, another minute or two, we're ready to move on with the sauce. So let's add all of our garlic. And our artichoke hearts. We're not really looking to cook them at this point. We're just looking to warm everything through. Allow that fragrant to really permeate this sauce. Doesn't this look great? You know what's up next? Some wine. No need to ever measure wine. You always have to eyeball. And you see how it's just automatically just taking all that flavor that's stuck on the bottom of the pot and melting it away. All that flavor is just melting right into our sauce thanks to that white wine. Also going to add some chicken base. And it's just a concentrated paste that adds almost like an umami, just a delicious, salty flavor that just enhances the dish. I even add it to chicken stock when I'm making it, just to boost the flavor a little bit. And that'll melt right in there. Okay, look at that. And I think our pasta just so happens to be ready. Oh yeah. Try to get all of it. I think I'm grasping at nothing. Okay, give that a little rosy. Now, some starch water, which is gonna help bind everything together. You can always add more to get the right consistency. And then let's start adding everything else. Our sausage goes back in. And then there goes our cheese. Just toss it up. The cheese will melt into the sauce. That starch water will help thicken it up a little bit. You want to cook it for about a minute or two here, just long enough for the sauce to be perfect and for our pasta to reach the perfect al dente. You can see that sauce is starting to already look nice and luscious. I'm going to add a drop more of our starch water. You never want a dry pan. That just about does it. The only thing missing at this point is a bowl. And our breadcrumb topping. Can't forget about the breadcrumb topping. Make sure you grab some of the sausage, some of the artichoke hearts, those onions. We want to get a little bit of everything in there. That looks like a nice portion for one, no? Definitely need a little bit more cheese. And of course, look at this. Do not be cheap. Let's give it a try.
It is so good. The white wine just ties all these ingredients in together, but this crispy topping just really hits it out of the park. Pretty sure my dad will like it, but if he doesn't, I

0: My chocolate sausage is the star of any dessert board. I like to dress it up with my favorite biscotti, Sicilian Regina cookies. Some fruit leather. It's so fun and kinda looks like strips of prosciutto, no? A few little candies, something fresh, and even marshmallows. This gorgeous sweet charcuterie board is now ready for prime time.
1: This came out very good. The artichokes are very good.
2: Remember which of your sons cooks you a Father's Day meal.
1: Yeah.
2: I mean, according to your plates, I think I know the answer, but what'd you think?
3: It was horrible. No, it was delicious.
2: Got some dessert.
3: Delicious.
1: Good.
3: Those look good too, the plain. I'm not going to get invited
1: take
3: back.
1: The meat was good. The sausage is very good.
2: Here. You're going home with some chocolate sausage.
1: No.
2: And a bottle of your favorite wine.
1: Oh, boy.
3: Oh, thank you.
1: Very nice. Thank you.
2: Well, happy Father's Day.
1: Thank you. Thank you for cooking.
2: Thank you.

0: You know, today all day when it comes to Italian food, does it get any better than a scrumptious, mouth-watering, perfectly layered lasagna? I don't know. But up next on Saucy, Anthony Contrino is sharing the secret to his signature lasagna bolognese. Hint, it's all about the sauce, not the cheese. Unlike myself, I'm all about the cheese.
1: No matter where you are in Italy, you're going to find amazing food. But if I had to pick the one city that just kills it, it's Bologna. Bologna is located in Emilia-Romagna, the best food region in the world. Tortellini, mortadella, prosciutto di Parma, the best balsamic vinegars from Modena, all found in this little region in Italy. But if I had to choose one dish that just blows my mind when I'm there, it's lasagna. And it all starts with a delicious bolognese. First, I'm going to make my signature bolognese. We'll take that and transform it into the best lasagna you have ever had. Hopefully there'll be some leftovers because I'd love to whip up my version of a sloppy joe. A sloppy bow. Don't get me wrong, I love a traditional Sunday sauce with meatballs, sausage, brajol, but it takes all day. It requires a million pots. You're frying, you're this, you're that. It's delicious, but nothing beats a good bolognese. All done in one pot, and once you get past the cutting of the vegetables, which is the most time-consuming part, the work's all done. First, I'm going to trim my carrots and dice them. This is one of the bases of our bolognese, and it's called the sofrito. In Italian cooking, the sofrito is carrots, celery, and red onion, and it's very similar to, like, say, a French mirepoix. When cutting something like a carrot, it rolls. So cut a little nib off a side, and now you have a stable carrot where you can cut your cross slices. No fingers in your bolognese, please. It's a little more than we need, but I would say more is better than less. Let's move on to our celery. Smells really good. I don't like raw celery, but there's something so delicious about cooked celery. See how easy it is to cut these into little sticks just because it's a straight rib. Do I attempt this all at once? Let's not do that to ourselves. You can see how much quicker the celery is. Last but not least, our onions. A lot of people ask me, how do you keep from crying when you are chopping onions? You don't. And honestly, red onions and shallots for that matter, kill me. So fingers crossed that I don't look like an idiot in the next 3 minutes. With the Italian sofrito, it's a red onion. I like a red onion. I think it gives great flavor. But you can use a yellow or a white, just not as traditional. So far, so good in the tier department. Hopefully I didn't just jinx myself. Okay, we made quick work of those two. So that's our sofrito. And it's a little heavy-handed, but I am totally okay with that. I love a bolognese loaded with the vegetables. Now my nemesis, a head of garlic. I'm gonna try to do this in one shot today. Mm-hmm. So I'm using 4 cloves. I'm going to find the 4 largest cloves, at least. Love garlic. Must be packed with garlic flavor. So we'll just thinly slice these cloves of garlic. Set those aside.

last thing we need to do before we actually start cooking is to puree our tomatoes. You can do this in a food processor, you can do this in a blender, but it could be a little messy. So I'm using San Marzano, which are considered the best tomatoes in the world. It needs to be certified because people can just say, hey, these are San Marzano, and they're not. And they're whole peeled, which means the skins have been removed. Submerge it, because if you turn it on towards the top, you're going to be wearing it. Just wiggle it around. Make sure you get all of those tomatoes pureed. Slowly make your way towards the top, and you can see that really cool water feature, which means that this is pretty much completely pureed. And I did not make a mess. So one and two. Spoke too soon. Okay, now that we have our mise en place all done, let's get cooking. You're gonna need a big-ass pot for this bolognese. So a pot like this, or even a really nice big Dutch oven works great. Just something that's pretty heavy. We'll add a couple of tablespoons or so of really good extra virgin olive oil. And then we're gonna start building flavors. First, with some pancetta. I love buying it already cubed. It is a little bit difficult to cube because it's so fatty. If you're only able to find it in chunk form, throw it in the freezer for a few minutes. It'll make slicing it that much easier. All the fat from the pancetta is gonna render right into this sauce and just add so much depth of flavor. It's like Rice Krispies. Can you hear it popping? I want to get this pancetta nice and crispy. If you don't cook it enough, it's going to be chewy. We don't want chewy. So you can see how nice and crispy our pancetta is at this point. Now to add the next level of flavor to our bolognese, and that is our sofrito. At this point, I'm also gonna add a pinch of salt. You wanna season this in layers. We're gonna cook this for about 10 to 12 minutes. We really want the vegetables to soften and take on the slightest bit of color, which is really gonna bring out the natural sugars, but we don't wanna over caramelize it as well. This is looking great. Time to add our garlic. We'll let this cook for about a minute, minute and a half, just till it's nice and fragrant, which is almost always immediately. Okay, so we'll give this a second, and let's get our meat. I'm using meatloaf mix. Most supermarkets carry it, makes life pretty easy, but if you can't find it like that, you can just purchase all the components separately. So it's 1 pound of ground beef, and a half pound each of ground pork and ground veal. So let's get all this meat into our pot. How attractive was that? Don't forget, season in layers. And now

this is one of those times where you want really delicate bits of meat, sort of like in a chili. We don't want big lumps here. Carpal tunnel is getting the best of me today, boys and girls. Okay. A good bolognese needs a good wine. I'm using a nice dry red wine for a bolognese. One of the best sounds in the world. Two-thirds of a cup or so. Stir it in. Our meat, our vegetables, gonna start absorbing it immediately. We'll just let this cook for a minute or two to reduce slightly. Once again, that aroma, magic. It's ready for our tomatoes. Get all of that tomato sauce out of the can. Stir that tomato sauce in. Isn't it beautiful already? You can see how liquidy it is right now, but we're gonna reduce most of that off. Couple of last ingredients to throw in there. Some rosemary. Like to cut myself a nice generous sprig. Same with oregano. These are kind of on the smaller side, so I'm gonna just grab a few sprigs. More flavor, more aroma, more deliciousness. And a bay leaf. Throw those in there, stir it in. I'm gonna bring this to a boil, then we'll reduce it to a simmer and let it cook for 2 hours.

Our bolognese has been simmering for the last 2 hours, and you can see how much of that liquid has reduced. It's a thing of beauty. Just to add a little bit more flavor, I'm gonna add some nutmeg, about a quarter of a teaspoon, freshly grated when possible. And our last ingredient, milk, 2/3 of a cup. It's also going to change the color of our bolognese, giving it this beautiful mauve? I don't know, is that the right color? It's gonna give us this gorgeous lightened red color. Look how beautiful. Mix it all together and then give it another 30 minutes simmering, stirring every now and then it is time to dig in. This bolognese is delicious on its own, and I honestly can sit here with a spoon and just eat it like that. If it was dinner time, I would cook some pappardelle and serve it with that, but because it's lunchtime, I'm going to make a sloppy bow. All you need is some really good bread. This is brioche roll. It's nice and soft, and I'm looking for something soft because I want all of the sauce to kind of soak into the bread and make it sloppy. Don't be cheap. How beautiful is that? Now, put the lid on, give it a little press. Don't worry about the mess. You can see how the sauce has already found its way into that bun. All that's left is to take a bite. I can eat this for lunch any day of the week. Looks like I have a lot of bolognese left in here. Plenty to make my signature lasagna.

I know that lasagna may sound intimidating, but it really just comes down to great sauces. And we've already made our bolognese. All that's left is a bechamel. That's going to be our creamy component. It's velvety, silky smooth, and really makes the dish. Growing up, my mom would make a more Italian-American version with a ton of ricotta cheese, mozzarella cheese, sometimes crumbled meatballs or sauteed ground beef. And that's delicious, don't get me wrong, but I promise you're not gonna miss the cheese in this lasagna. So let's make our bechamel. First thing I'm gonna do is get the milk. 3¾ cups of milk, and I'm gonna throw it in the microwave. You can warm it on a stovetop. The reason we wanna warm it is if we add too cold a milk to the base of our bechamel, which is a roux, it's gonna seize and clump. We want a nice velvety sauce.

Perfect. 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This is what's going to thicken our bechamel. And I want to have it ready so that my butter doesn't burn. This is one of those sauces that comes together very quickly, so don't walk away from it. One healthy portion of butter. Just a stick. Get that all nice and melty. Bechamel is the secret to many a good mac and cheese. It's also amazing on sandwiches, like a croque monsieur. I always feel like I say that wrong. But it is a very versatile sauce. Okay. Start off on medium-high heat. We don't want our butter to burn. Once it's melted, add all the flour at once and whisk to combine. From this point on, do not put down your whisk. Once it starts to foam like this, it's time to slowly add in our nice warm milk. If you add too much at once, it's gonna seize. So be a little patient. Already starting to look nice and velvety. Whisk really well. Get into the corners of the pot. You don't want to think that you're doing a good job and then come to find out that the edges are all burnt. You have to be a little generous with the salt here. There's nothing giving it any seasoning. We don't want it to be bland. We want it to add more flavor to our lasagna. Can also increase the heat here. We do want to bring this to a boil. A boil is what's going to activate the starches in the flour and give it the proper thickness. Once it starts boiling, 2 minutes of whisking, that's all that's left. That will cook off the starch that's in the flour because you don't want to taste it. That's all there is to the perfect bechamel. See how it coats my spatula? Perfect. Now for the fun part. We're going to build our lasagna. So here I have just a standard 9x13 casserole dish, and this is what we're gonna build our lasagna in. We have both of our sauces ready to go. The only two other ingredients that I need, some noodles, and some pecorino. Do yourself a favor, save yourself the time. No boil noodles, my best friend. Building it is really easy and also really fun. So a ladle for my bechamel, a ladle for my bolognese. Start by taking about a cup of our bolognese and putting it on the bottom of our 9x13 casserole. This is just the starter layer. Push it all around evenly. The one thing with the no boil noodles is it relies on the liquid found in the sauces to cook. So every inch, every millimeter needs to be covered. No naked spots of noodles. So just work that into the corners and along the bottom. Just like that. Doesn't the bolognese look so good? Now it's time for arts and crafts. We want to get as many noodles in this as possible by breaking them. Think of it like building a mosaic. So channel your inner elementary school self. I like to break off the corner piece just so it kind of nestles in and press it down. And then you just kind of start playing around, carefully breaking off pieces

some of the bechamel on top, so that will fill in any gaps. Work that all around. Our noodles are nice and covered. 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And now, repeat.

to swirl that last top layer on. 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

0: today all day. Next on Saucy, Anthony Contrino is whipping up three dishes any true lover of Italian food should never live without. First up, he's making a classic creamy risotto. Then it's a super easy red sauce. And finally, an irresistibly crispy arancini. Oh, this rice is nice.
1: I love risotto. It can be a bit time-consuming to make, but it's actually quite easy and it always impresses. You can make risotto even tastier by deep-frying it. I like to transform it into one of Sicily's most popular street foods, arancini. These OG rice balls can be found pretty much everywhere in the region where my gram comes from, Palermo. Today, I'm making a classic creamy risotto. I'll use the leftovers to make my irresistible arancini that I love to serve over my no-fail everyday tomato sauce. For cocktail hour, it's another taste of Sicily. My blood orange and white wine coolers that are sure to be the hit at your next summer party. Risotto is something that I think that everyone should learn how to make. And it's a technique that's quite simple to master. Now, you can add any flavor that you'd like to it. Mushrooms are super traditional. I like to fold in some roasted butternut squash in the fall. A fresh zesting of lemon for a delicious risotto al limone. Or if you're feeling super bougie, you can shave some fresh black or white truffle on top. I like to keep it simple with this base to really let the flavors of white wine and Parmigiano Reggiano really shine through. The first thing you need to do is warm some stock. We're gonna need this a little later on in the process, but we want it to be ready. We're not looking for it to be simmering, just stay nice and warm. In the meantime, we can get the rest of our ingredients all set. I have two small shallots, but you can use one large instead. I go this way, and then the opposite direction. I'll just give my knife a quick run over just to make sure I didn't miss a piece or two, but kind of nailed it. Set that aside. And a couple of cloves of garlic. God, where did we get this garlic from? Peeled garlic from now on. We want to mince this up as well. I have the rest of my ingredients ready to go. So all that's left for me to do is just open up this bottle of white wine. A good dry white wine will do here. Like I've said in the past, something that you would drink. I'm using a nice Pinot Grigio. Make sure you go deep enough. There's nothing worse than breaking a cork. Ta-da! We'll just set that aside. Time to start cooking. I'm gonna put this pan over a medium heat, and to that, we will add some butter. Just one tablespoon for a little extra flavor. And then two tablespoons of extra virgin olive oil. Give it a swirl, get that butter melted. And we can add our shallots. Looks like a lot, right? We're not looking to get any color on these shallots, just to soften them. So we're literally just going to saute these for a couple of minutes, 2 to 3. Time to add our garlic. Just want to cook this garlic for a minute, just until it's fragrant. It's fragrant. Then our rice. 1 cup right into our pan. We want to toast this rice a little before we start adding the liquid to cook it. I'm using Carnaroli rice. It is considered the king of Italian rices. It has a lot of starch in it, which is going to add to the creaminess, and it also cooks to a beautiful al dente. I think this guy is getting thirsty. Time to add a half a cup of wine. Looks about right. Now this is where the technique really kicks in. Over this medium-low heat, you want to keep stirring constantly until there's almost no liquid left. Like right now, before you start adding your warm broth, just a little bit at a time, about a ladleful at a time. And keep stirring and repeating the process. The reason we're adding warm stock is because we don't want to halt the cooking of our rice. What makes risotto so creamy is, unlike pasta, where you strain the water, you're keeping everything, all those starches remain in the pan, and it just keeps getting thicker and creamier and delicious. I'm way too passionate about risotto. You see how all of my liquid is almost gone? I'm actually gonna lower this heat a little bit and add another ladleful of our stock. Just keep stirring, adding liquid as needed, and this is probably gonna take about 40, 45 minutes. And do note, you might not need all of the broth. It's better to have too much than too little. Look how creamy. It's like the parting of the seas. It takes a really long time for it to sort of come back together. I'm gonna get my last couple of ingredients on standby so it's ready to go. Okay, I think we can add our cheese. Half a cup of Parmigiano Reggiano. The good stuff, the real stuff. And a quarter cup of my secret ingredient. Looks about right. Mascarpone cheese. As if this wasn't creamy enough, this is gonna put it over the top. You can see how creamy it is. It's almost like rice pudding.

It's so creamy and decadent that you don't need that much of it. Then to finish it off, simply a drizzle of really good olive oil, just a couple of cracks of fresh black pepper, and of course, just a little bit more Parmigiano Reggiano. Or a lot of it more. Buon appetito. Perfection. So good, so creamy, so delicious. Don't worry, these leftovers are not gonna go to waste. Never in my house. While it's still warm, I'm gonna transfer it to a sheet pan, spread it out nice and thin, let it come to room temperature, then we'll cover it and get it in the fridge to chill so that we can make the crispiest, the creamiest arancini you've ever had.

I always serve my arancini with a tomato sauce, and my family's been making this forever. Once a month, my parents would make a vat of it so that we always had it on hand, even packing it and freezing it up just to bring on vacation with us. God forbid we couldn't have sauce on a Sunday when we were in Florida. This sauce uses just a few staple ingredients, at least staple ingredients in my house, and comes together fairly quickly. First up, a sweet onion. It adds a little bit of sweetness and balances out the acidity of the tomatoes. Any sweet onion will do. I feel like my gram had this sauce going within minutes and it would just be simmering away and we would be in the kitchen trying to like sneak a dip of bread into it before we got yelled at. I'm gonna get this into my pot, get it out of my way. A nice healthy amount of garlic, 5 cloves. Thankfully, I have some left over from my risotto. And just thinly slice it. Obviously, I love garlic. And that's gonna go in at this point as well. Next up, extra virgin olive oil. About a third of a cup. Okay, let's put this over medium heat and start to saute that garlic and onion. This is definitely one of my favorite smells in the world. It means that somebody's cooking up something delicious. We want these onions to get nice, soft, translucent, but not take on any color. Just stir it pretty frequently, just so that you can make sure they don't burn. Okay, these are looking perfect. Time to add our tomatoes. I have 3 28-ounce cans of what were Pilati whole peeled tomatoes that I pureed in a blender. And we're gonna throw that right into our pot.

Gonna give this a stir and add our last few ingredients. 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We'll go back later and make sure that doesn't need any more. Some fresh black pepper, about a quarter of a teaspoon. Half a teaspoon of dried oregano. And a pinch of red pepper flakes. If you like a spicier sauce, of course, add more. And then basil. Decent bit of basil. About a quarter of a cup, which basically means this whole plant. And stems are fine. Kind of a sad looking plant. Right on in. The basil is just so aromatic. And in my opinion, that's what makes a really good tomato sauce, is the basil flavor that's infused and permeated throughout this whole sauce. At this point, you want to bring your sauce to a boil, then immediately reduce it to a simmer, stirring every 10 to 15 minutes until it's thick, all the flavors have come together, and it's ready to be served.

I've never met a rice bowl that I don't like, but these are truly the best. It has everything going on. It's creamy, it's cheesy, and has a crispy exterior. They're not your typical traditional Sicilian rice balls or arancini. I like them to be on the smaller side. They're a little bit more elegant and perfect for a cocktail party. The first thing that I need to do is set up a dredging station. I don't always use flour, but this is one of those times when I do, and I'll show you why in just a minute. So about 3/4 cup. Up next, a couple of eggs. Whisk those up real well. And finally, some panko. I've tried it both ways with standard breadcrumbs and panko. This is the way to get the perfect crispy exterior. So about 1.5 cups of that. Now that our dredging station is complete, on to the cheesy part. I have some fresh mozzarella. These are called ciliegine because they are the size of a ciliegine, cherry. Gonna need 12 for this recipe. And I'm just taking them out of their liquid and placing them on a paper towel. I wanna get these nice and dry so that we can wrap them in the risotto and it's not too slippery. I have my chilled risotto from earlier. It's nice, firm, and set. Feels a little weird, but it's exactly what we want it to be. We want it to be pliable so that we can shape it around our ciliegine. I'm taking a 2 tablespoon cookie scoop or measure, it's 1 ounce, and scraping up some of our risotto. Don't worry if you rip the parchment that's underneath, just make sure it doesn't wind up in your risotto mixture here. That is not the crunch we're looking for. Press it in, make sure you're getting the full 2 tablespoons. My stomach is growling.

Last one. Okay, now for the fun part. 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Take one of your mozzarella balls and slowly shape the chilled risotto around to enclose it. Takes a little patience. Give it a little roll. Don't worry about making a perfect circle at this point. We will refine the shape later on after we dredge them. Cute. Now keep going. Take your time. It's really important that the cheese is in the center of your risotto so that when you fry them, it doesn't leak out. It's a little sticky, but that's what's helping to keep everything all together. I like my arancini on the small side because of the cheese to risotto ratio, but traditionally in Sicily, they're much larger, pear-shaped or orange-shaped, hence arancini, and are often filled with meat sauce, with peas or prosciutto. Last one. Okay, that just about does it. At this point, wash your hands. You definitely want to start with clean, dry hands for the dredging process. That's all there is to it. This size is the perfect size for a cocktail party. And then you don't have to feel so guilty when you eat three or four of them. That's all there is to it. I'm gonna give my hands a quick rinse, make a little room so that we can fry these bad boys up. I have a high-sided skillet filled with a generous amount of vegetable oil. You want there to be enough oil for the balls to be completely submerged. We're looking for a deep fry, not a shallow fry. Be careful. Cook them in batches of about four, just so that you can control the temperature of your oil. In about 5 minutes, and these are looking great. They're beautiful golden brown. And I know that that cheese inside is nice and gooey. Right onto our paper towel lined sheet pan and immediately crush up some sea salt right on top so that it melts from that hot oil and just gives a little bit of extra seasoning to our arancini. Don't they look great?

Beautiful. Our arancini are beautiful golden brown. They're nice and hot, just the way they need to be served. Let's get it plated up. I'm gonna go with a fairly simple presentation. Just a generous puddle of my everyday tomato sauce right in the center of a plate. Just like that. And then I think three is a very nice and generous portion for our arancini. A little extra cheese never hurt anyone. And last but not least, if you can find it, some micro basil. You can use regular basil. If you haven't figured out by now, I'm just over the top and bougie. Look how beautiful this looks. It's like the Italian flag on a plate. These arancini make the perfect appetizer for cocktail hour, and I have the perfect drink to mix

When blood oranges are in season, I can't wait to get my hands on them and use them for as many things as possible, like this blood orange and white wine cooler. This is not the stuff you were sneaking behind your parents back in high school. It's a little bougier than that. This blood orange is doing double duty. Half of it's gonna go into our cocktail to help flavor it, and the other half is gonna be a beautiful garnish at the end. So cut one half into wedges, and you can throw this into a cocktail mixer or a cocktail shaker, whatever you have. The other half I'll have again, and then just slice into half moons. Look how beautiful, deep, vibrant red that is. Super delicious, and it's also very nutritious. You're also going to need a half of a lime. Save the other half for something later. Cut that into a few wedges as well. Then a little rosemary, about 2 sprigs. Add that and muddle it up. Put some elbow strength into it. We want to get all of those citrus juices out and the oils and fragrance of that rosemary, which I can smell already. Look at that beautiful fuchsia color. Okay, to that, 1 cup of our Pinot Grigio. Stir it up. And then strain it into 2 glasses. 1 cocktail for now, and then 1 for right after. Isn't that a gorgeous color? Then to amplify our blood orange flavor, some blood orange soda. 1/2 cup to each of your glasses. All that's missing are some garnishes. Throw a few of those half moons into your glasses. Any way they fall. Some more rosemary. I have 1 last surprise. It is summer after all, so some edible flowers. You can find these in the produce section of your supermarket. That'll do. I don't know about you, but I think this is 1 gorgeous cocktail. It also happens to be extremely delicious. This is not your average wine cooler. Cheers.

0: And we're back with our Today Table series. When it comes to busy weeknights, whipping up dinner can feel exhausting, especially if the recipe requires a long list of ingredients. That's why chef and TV host Elena Besser is bringing it back to the simple basics. You only need five things to make this show-stopping dinner. Chef, good to have you.
1: Good to be here.
0: Let's start with this beautiful piece of meat. Thank you for bringing it.
1: I'm so happy to be here, and I'm happy we are making steak today. This is a ribeye, and we're doing the reverse sear method, which means we start in a low-temperature oven, cook the steak through about 80% of the way through, and then we finish it on the stovetop in a cast iron to get that nice crust without setting our smoke alarm off.
0: This is Uncle Al's meat selection of choice. Am I wrong? The bone-in ribeye?
2: The bone-in ribeye.
1: Oh, fabulous.
2: The reverse sear is the best way to go.
0: I agree. Wow. I was telling Elena, Al, that I've started doing reverse sear because the other way, you end up serving it kind of cold to guests, and reverse sear puts all that heat on it at the end.
2: Yep. Mm-hmm.
0: And even after your rest period, it stays warm.
1: Absolutely.
0: So salt the meat. Don't be afraid.
1: We're going to generous salt amount. The meat. Very generous amount. That is what's going to give it all of that flavor. You want to take it out of the refrigerator about an hour before cooking just so it comes to temp and it cooks nice and evenly. We have it on top of a wire rack lined baking sheet so that all of that heat can escape and it can continue to cook evenly. And what I love about it is that it also makes sure that that fat renders down, so it's like butter when you eat it.
2: Butter.
1: That's what we want. And if you have meat, you got to have potatoes.
2: Absolutely.
1: I'm eating potatoes Midwestern gal, so that's what we're also serving with it. We are going to put these potatoes into a pot with cold water, and we want it to be cold water so that it can come up slowly and come to a
0: boil
1: and cook everything evenly.
0: Cold water and bring it up.
1: Yes, and we're adding a ton of salt here.
0: Wow, that's a lot of salt.
1: It's a lot of salt, but we want to flavor these from the outside, and similar to how when you're making pasta, you want to salt that water so you get that really good flavor. Once they're nice and cooked, we're going to drain them, take a mason jar, smash that down. For me, when I'm eating a potato, I want as crispy of a crust and crunch on the
0: outside. You got to create more surface area by smashing it down.
1: This gives us that surface area, yes.
0: We got about a minute and a half. I'm going to start eating, Elena. Keep going.
1: So then we're going to hit it with some olive oil. We're going to pop these into the oven until they get nice and crispy. We're also going to hit it with some pepper because these are cacio e pepe smashed potatoes.
2: Will you flip these at any time?
1: Yes, you're going to flip them and you're going to hit them with some more Parmesan. So we want to get that Parmesan over the top. We want it to get nice and crispy. Even more pepper on top, and that's going to bloom as it heats up. It'll be even more delicious.
0: You baked that steak, and you got it to an internal temp of what before you do this?
1: We
0: about
1: 110
0: or something?
1: We want it to be about 125-ish, because medium rare is going to be about 130.
0: Okay.
1: So 120 to 125.
0: So this searing process is going to continue to cook it a little bit, but not too
1: absolutely.
0: Much.
1: So we're adding it into a super hot pan
0: with
1: a pat of butter.
0: Hello there.
1: And then you're going to, what I like to do is I like to tilt the pan, take that spoon, and we are butter basting
2: this. Who doesn't like a good butter bath?
1: Absolutely. It's the best. So it's going to give it even more flavor. It's going to give it a really nice sheen. You're only going to want to do it about a minute on each side. And guess what? You don't have to let this rest, which is even better. You can cut it right away because it's already nice and tender. We're going to slice it, serve it with flaky sea salt.
0: This is already better than everything we made last week on the show.
2: And the week before.
0: Elena, you're amazing.
3: All right, Melba Wilson is an icon here in New York City, an icon. Her namesake restaurant in Harlem is there, and today she's making us one of her signature dishes.
4: I mean, we are so excited because we're talking about BBQ, turkey meatloaf, and roasted garlic mashed potatoes.
3: Nothing says more comfort food than that.
5: Turkey is so, so healthy, and I like using dark meat. And when you use dark meat, what you're going to do is you are going to get a lot of flavor.
3: So wait, when you say when you buy it in the store, do you choose or do you just take what they have?
5: No,
4: because
5: you can choose.
4: It's like the lighter meat.
3: Oh, I didn't ever look.
5: Definitely.
3: Okay.
5: Definitely.
3: Good to know.
5: So first thing we're going to do is we are going to dice up some peppers, right?
3: Yeah.
4: Yeah. Which we love because you're kind of hiding all these veggies in
5: there. You are, which is great. Which is great. Dice them up.
3: Okay.
5: And dicing, what you do is you make little strips and then you put them on the other side, right?
3: Okay.
5: You guys know what to do, right? You guys
3: beautiful.
5: Know what to do. Yeah, we got it right here. And then we're going to take our dice. Red peppers and green peppers, and let's add them into our ground turkey.
3: Okay, you don't?
5: Yeah,
3: do you want me to use this thing?
5: Yep.
3: We're going to mix that. Okay, we're mixing.
5: Okay.
3: And what are we adding?
5: We are adding some chicken base. Put that in there for me.
3: What's chicken base?
5: Oh, my God. So I like my turkey to have a robust flavor.
3: Yeah,
6: so I put a little
4: what
6: base in
4: there. What is chicken base, though?
5: So it's chicken stock. It's concentrated.
3: Oh, concentrated.
5: Right.
4: Bouillon.
5: Right. Bouillon. Right. Some black pepper. Some salt.
3: Okay.
5: And guess what? Mint leaves.
6: Come on, help me out here, girl. What are you doing with mint?
4: Girl, I want a mojito.
6: Put it in here.
4: Just smell
7: a mojito. Oh, so bad.
5: But it's going to give it a freshness. You know, okay. Very, very herbal.
6: Okay.
5: And we have some onions.
6: Okay. I'll wait till you dump just all that in.
5: White onions. Sometimes I use yellow.
6: What's that, panko?
5: And
6: panko.
5: These are Italian breadcrumbs.
6: Oh, Italian breadcrumbs.
5: Put that in there.
6: Okay.
5: And eggs that have already been beaten.
6: Okay.
5: Okay, let's mix it up.
4: If you're trying to stay away from the breadcrumbs, is there anything that can make it sticky without it or not really?
5: I mean, the eggs are going to make it a little bit sticky as well, uh-huh. so you should be fine.
4: I guess you could use some almond flour, maybe.
5: You can use almond flour.
4: Okay.
5: You can also use a little tapioca.
4: Ooh.
5: Okay.
4: Ooh.
5: And let's put
6: barbecue
5: sauce. I made this. Can buy it, but I made it myself.
6: Of course you did.
5: Of course I made it, but we're going to leave a quarter of a cup on the side, and we're going to use that for glazing.
6: Okay, so let's pretend that
5: this is beautiful.
4: Good job, Hoda.
5: Beautiful.
6: Okay, so pretend that that's
5: done. Great job. Then what we're going to do is we're going to put this on a loaf, okay, and put it in the oven.
4: Wait, how do we make the loaf?
6: Here, like this?
5: So I'm a free-form girl.
4: Okay, fine.
5: I'm all about the free-form.
4: You don't put it in a pan or anything?
5: Some people do. I like a free-form because I like to be a little more creative.
6: Okay.
5: Okay? And then what we're going to do is we're going to put that in the oven for about 30, 45 minutes on 350.
6: That's it.
5: Good to
6: go.
5: Got
6: it.
5: Okay. Now.
6: Garlic mash.
5: Oh,
6: come on, girl.
5: Oh, my God. Roasted garlic. So I want you to take your head of your garlic, cut about a quarter of an inch, right, from the top. You see that?
6: Look what's there.
5: You see that? We're going to peel this.
4: All the little babies.
5: All the little babies.
6: They stay like that, and you cook it.
5: Just like this. Drizzle some.
4: Yes.
5: Come on.
4: Yes,
5: put some olive oil on top of that.
6: Mm-hmm.
5: Oh, beautiful, beautiful. We're going to wrap this up into the foil.
4: How many do you need? A couple?
5: Well, you know what? I like to make enough for the month. I also sometimes put them in the oven pans, like in the muffin pans, and put them in the oven that way. Because the thing about it, you can put it in an airtight container, put a little olive oil on it, and keep it in the fridge for like a month.
6: You
5: so whatever you need, roasted garlic, it's there.
6: So these are, do you use Yukon Gold?
5: Oh, Yukon Gold.
6: Yukon Gold, you have to.
5: Buttery. Lots
6: so what
5: of
6: are we
5: flavor.
6: Putting in here?
5: So now we're going to put some butter, because everything is butter with
6: this.
5: What?
6: And you, butter.
5: Butter.
6: And you leave the skin on?
5: I do. You know, my grandmother said all the nutrients are in the skin.
6: Skin on.
5: Okay, skin on.
6: Hold on, let her make these, baby.
5: Okay.
6: Come here.
5: And then we're going to put our roasted garlic in there.
6: Look at that.
5: And we're going to put a
6: Come
5: little
6: on.
5: White pepper.
6: Pour it.
5: And you know what? If you had a rough day, Hoda, you can also take a lot of that stress out, okay?
6: So can
5: by mashing them.
6: What's the liquid that you're going to put in?
5: Here we go.
6: Heavy cream?
5: Voila, heavy cream.
6: Oh, girl.
5: Beautiful.
6: Yes.
5: Look at that.
6: Okay, so you mush it.
5: Gorgeous, gorgeous, gorgeous.
4: I'm sorry, it's so rude that I just...
6: No,
5: that's quite all right.
4: Okay,
5: and we're going to take that... So we're going to take that extra little bit, and we're just going to drizzle it right on the top.
4: This is my perfect meal.
5: Just drizzle it right on the top. And

0: Chef Gabby Dalkin is making one spectacular side.
1: First, we're going to make potato gratin, which everybody obviously loves, and then the famous Dalkin Christmas mix, which is so good. Okay, let's talk gratins. Everybody loves them. We order them every time we go out for dinner. They're incredible and very easy to make at home. First things first, let's talk potatoes. So I'm using Yukon Gold potatoes. You can use russet if you want. Either way, it's great. Just peel the russet if you're gonna do it. You wanna slice them. So whether that's on a mandolin, a little food processor, just like that. You wanna get them to an eighth of an inch thick. You could also do them by hand, whatever floats your boat. Once they are sliced, we're just going to layer them into a baking dish. And we just want them, I mean, it can be kind of willy-nilly organic. It doesn't have to be perfectly layered in there. Just like make sure there's tons of potatoes. And then we're gonna get some heavy cream. So I have some heavy cream that's just been simmering on my stove, and this is where the flavor is gonna come in. So we're gonna add some shredded Parmesan. We're gonna add some shredded Gruyere. The more the merrier. And then a little bit of mascarpone cheese or creme fraiche. Whoops! And then just take a spoon, stir that all together, and you can season this up however you want. So if you wanna make it kind of cacio e pepe-y, you can add some salt and a little bit of fresh pepper that I already have in there. You could add a little thyme, you could add a little basil. If you have, like, oddly, just are someone who caramelizes onions on the regular, stir in some caramelized onions to this. It is delicious. Once that cheese is melted, you're just gonna stir it all through. Get it nice and infused and smooth. We are just going to pour this right over the potatoes, and it's probably gonna come up right to the top. That's exactly what we want, because when it bakes, this liquid is gonna help cook all the potatoes. I mean, this looks insane. Okay, so once that's on there, we're gonna top it with a little bit more Gruyere cheese and just pop it into the oven, 400 degrees, for about 45 to 55 minutes. Once it's done, you should be able to take a knife and pierce it. It's gonna look just like this, and it's gonna be really, like, easy to pierce with a knife, kind of like a baking test. Take your spoon. I mean, you gotta try it. There's nothing like a potato gratin early in the morning, right? Mm. Oh my God. Yep. I did caramelize onions on that one. Next level. Okay, let's talk sweet really quickly. So the Dalkin Christmas mix has been a tradition in our family for truly since I was born 30 some odd years ago. I actually don't know how old I am right now. 35. It is any of your favorite unflavored cereals, and then you're just gonna melt some white chocolate. You can do it in a double boiler. If you do it in a microwave, do it in like 15 second increments, and that way it doesn't like seize up or anything. Stir it in between. You're gonna take that and put it all over your cereal, toss it together, and then last thing you do is just add some Christmas colored M&Ms or whatever else you want. Let it chill on the counter on like a piece of wax paper or parchment until it solidifies. Once it solidifies, you can bag it up, you can gift it to your neighbors, you can serve it for dinner, you can serve it for dessert. I'm partial to eating it for breakfast. It is cereal, and it is so freaking good.
2: Our buddy, our pal, Chef Ryan Scott.
3: All right, so here's what we're gonna do. Here's the beef short ribs, you guys, that I got from my butcher. There is nothing more important that we can support a local butcher during these times. Mm-hmm. This is called a 3 or 4 rib. This is a delicious cut of meat that can go long and slow. And the great thing about this, Hoda and Jenna, the longer the sits, you can braise it the day before, the better it gets. So what I did was took these short ribs. I already seared them off and got them super duper duper duper golden like I have here. I did that in the same pan. It's all about building flavor. You can roast the rib, roast the vegetables. So what we have here now is you're just gonna go ahead and saute these guys off. And inside your home, Jenna, I have carrots,
4: yum,
3: celery, onions, you name it. And this is where we're gonna develop flavor. Once this is roasted in the pan for 3-4 minutes, you're gonna take some tomato paste, ladies.
4: Okay, straight out of the can.
3: And you're gonna add that tomato paste, and it goes right in. And this is where we really start to build the fawn. Mm-hmm. Are you guys all there?
4: We're there, listening.
2: We're totally with you.
3: All right, I just wanted to make sure. I've been doing demos for years and years, so when people are quiet, that's a really good thing.
4: Yeah,
3: sometimes.
4: we're just thinking about that.
2: Soaking it all in.
4: Mm-hmm.
3: All right, so what you do is now that the tomato paste has been caramelized in here, we're going to take a little bit of rosemary, a little bit of dry thyme, anything. I know it's sweater weather on the East Coast right now with all the snow. So anything, dried parsley, dried thyme, rosemary, bay leaf, and Hoda and Jenna, after all these years, girls, I know one thing that's a staple in the house that we all have.
4: Glug, glug, glug. Wow, that's a hefty pour.
3: Girl, I'm eating this, not my kids. It is all good. This has got to get me through the next couple of days. So you add just a little bit of beef stock. This can be vegetable stock. Mm-hmm. This can be chicken stock. Don't go shopping. Use what you have at home. And what we do, ladies, is these ribs go back inside. You put a lid on it. This can go in an oven. Great thing about it, set it inside an oven for 2.5-3 hours.
4: 2.5 when for they 3 come out, hours?
2: How does it come out? Let's see.
3: That, low flow. Oh, come on, side camera.
4: That beef.
2: Now what?
3: All right. Now you have to do the perfect mashed potatoes. And it's just not Thanksgiving and Christmas. It's mashed potato time. Yum. I've got the perfect trick. So here we go. Russet potatoes, the one that we all know. You peel, you dice it, you put it with cold water. Hold on, Jenna. Start with cold water always. You never want to do hot water, because what the hot water does is it cooks the outside of the potato too fast. And then you have, how many people have lumpy mashed potatoes during the holiday season?
4: Yeah, we admit.
3: So if you start with cold water, bring that cold water up. It cooks the potato all the way through. Then what I do, and your producer is telling me that she loves this trick. Here's the deal. The potatoes come out. And once they're done cooking, I let them sit in this pan and steam. This is drained from the water, ladies. And what you do is you add melted butter and hot milk over the top. This is super diet-friendly, great for everybody working out in February, right?
4: Butter.
2: Then mash it up in there.
4: Butter.
3: Then all you do is you just mash this up.
2: Right in
3: and the great thing about this is
4: satisfying. Look at that.
3: Who needs a workout when you
4: just
3: want to
4: watch
3: look at biceps,
4: mash.
3: Girls?
2: Yeah, we see your guns.
3: Yes. Say it again, Jenna. I need a t-shirt that says that.
4: I just like watching you mash.
2: Wow.
3: That went to a whole other level. So here we go. Mashed potatoes come out, ladies. Look at these.
2: Now what?
3: Silky, gorgeous, beautiful, nice. And then what I'm going to do is I'm going to take a spoon here.
4: Yes.
3: And nothing better on the East Coast and the West Coast.
2: God.
4: We just want to sleep in that fluffy cushion.
3: Here, Jenna, use this as a pillow. Here's your pillow
4: I'd like to.
2: Okay, now put that rib on there.
3: Okay, Mama. Here, I'm going to put the rib on here. All right, Hoda, say that so I can make a shirt saying that.
4: Hoda loves a rib.
2: Is there any sauce for those potatoes?
4: What do you do? Okay. Do you put the sauce? Where do you get the sauce from?
3: You know what? Just for Hoda.
2: Yeah.
4: We don't need the vegetables. Leave the vegetables for the kids.
2: Perfect.
3: Okay.
2: Oh my God, I want it. Why are you doing that?
4: Can you send us some next time? We need some comfort food, please.

0: We have two last-minute dishes that you can add to that Thanksgiving table that will absolutely steal the show, folks. Here to help us, Skylar Bouchard, food blogger, creator of Dining with Skylar. Good to have you back.
1: Hi.
2: Good morning. Happy. Good morning. Are you ready to eat?
0: Yes. And it takes a lot to dress up a potato, but you've done it well.
2: You have. You know, it's simple. So we have two last-minute sides, really simple but restaurant quality. We're going to start with cacio e pepe roasted potatoes.
1: That's why it's so good.
2: Yes.
3: Cacio e pepe
2: roasted pepper.
3: Potatoes.
2: We're adding green, not traditional, but we're going to get right into it.
1: Okay.
2: You're my seasoning squad, so when I say olive oil, salt, pepper, you're going to throw that on there.
1: Done.
2: First step here, we're going to just slice our baby potatoes.
1: Okay.
2: Any potato works here. You're just going to, like, pinch them like this and slice right down the middle.
1: I'm
2: and
1: just then like,
2: seasoning. Yes,
1: seasoning.
2: I know, tiny, and you just cut them in half.
1: Yep.
2: So olive oil, salt, and pepper. Squad, let's get it together. Craig,
3: sorry, we're eating already. Okay, tell me.
2: All right. All right. Olive oil, salt, pepper.
1: How much salt? Like, I never know.
2: You know, you just, I would say, like that? Count to one, and that's good. Yeah.
1: One.
2: And a nice moment. And then I'm going to add some pecorino.
1: Oh.
2: Nice. Yeah.
1: Pepper?
2: Pepper.
0: This sauce is legit.
1: I told you.
2: Yeah. So I'm
1: Wait a minute.
2: She has
1: to explain it to people at home.
2: So we're going to flip them over side down like that, and then roast them. They're going to get crispy.
3: Down. How long?
2: About 30 minutes at 475.
1: Oh.
2: I mean, 425.
3: 425.
2: All right. So on a burner, Chanel, why don't you add some pecorino romano here. Mm-hmm. Got 1.5 cups. You just dump the whole thing
1: in. Dump the whole thing?
2: Dump the whole thing. We are getting cheesy
1: this is,
2: and breezy over here.
1: Yeah.
2: Happy Thanksgiving.
1: Okay.
2: We have some heavy cream as well.
1: Okay.
2: Jill, if you want to actually whisk this until it melts.
1: Okay. Craig's almost
2: perfect.
1: Finished.
2: So I'm going to add some pepper here. So cacio e pepe literally means cheese and pepper.
1: Oh,
2: and I'm just adding that to taste. It should get nice and aromatic.
1: Oh, my God.
2: We're going to mix that until it's silky. I love when you say, oh, my God, it makes me so happy.
3: I feel like you could dip a shoe in this and it would be delicious.
2: I know.
3: Right?
2: I did drink it a few times. It's fine.
3: Yeah.
2: And then.
1: And look at the presentation. I like
2: so
1: this.
2: It's so easy. So a rule of thumb here, if you're making something crispy, you want to put it on your sauce. I kid you not. I just dump it right on, and want to add some pepper. Because you say you don't cook. I'm going to get you cooking. Let's add some pepper right on top here. Just grip it right on there. Yay! I'm so glad you like it.
1: What are you doing?
2: Are you eating raw potato?
0: No, I was just need to be by myself.
2: It's okay. I understand. This is a meal enjoyed in solitude and with friends.
1: And really and truly, the sauce, you could use it for so many other things, too.
2: I know. And you can make it ahead.
1: Oh, my God.
2: And I do like the potatoes, you know, cooked in the moment, but... Either way, that's our potatoes.
1: Now,
3: this is a side or a dish?
2: A side. It's
1: amazing.
2: Like, and you really, it's so red, you only need a little bit.
1: It's really good.
2: So we're going to move on to our harvest salad with a crispy quinoa, you guys. So this is lighter. Seasoning squad, get in here.
0: Okay.
2: I've got some olive oil that I'm putting on, delicata squash, butternut squash, carrots, and what did I miss? Sweet potato. So just whatever you can find at the store.
1: Okay.
2: Yep. And I'm going to switch spots with you, Craig, here. We actually have some quinoa, which I
0: This
2: cooked.
0: Is very interesting. I've never seen this before.
2: Yeah, it's so much fun. Actually, I'm going to switch with you again.
0: And you said you can do this with any grain?
2: Any grain. So you fully cook the grain, and you just put it on a sheet pan. You can do this with farro, with rice,
1: so
2: make crispy
1: cooked.
2: Rice. Yes, fully cooked.
1: Okay.
2: And then because our delicata squash had seeds, we're using them, right?
1: No
2: we don't
1: way.
2: Want it to go to waste. Yes, it's going to add some nice crunch. Toss it up on your sheet pan, like that. You know, we want it to be like evenly coated.
1: Okay.
2: Seasoning squad, get on in here. Jill, it's you now, everyone. You got
3: it. Tell me.
2: Olive oil, salt, and pepper. Easy like that.
3: How much? Or just
2: one? Yeah, you don't want it to be. That's great. Like this.
0: Skylar, I like the competing textures.
2: Yeah, right. You need a little.
0: I like that.
2: If we're going veggie, we want to add some pizzazz.
1: Okay.
2: Okay, so we're going to have you add some apple cider vinegar. We're making our Dijon vinaigrette.
1: Okay.
2: And maple syrup.
1: Mm-hmm.
2: And then we're just going to whisk it together. This is going to be our maple Dijon vinaigrette.
1: Oh, my gosh.
2: And you can just shake this in a jar. You don't have to get all fancy with the emulsifying.
1: And how long can you keep that? Because that looks yummy.
2: You can keep this for up to 2 weeks. You can make it 2 weeks ahead. So you can do all of this ahead of time. But on game day, right before serving, we're going to combine it. We're going to add some crispy quinoa, our pumpkin seeds, our shallots, some feta, and... parsley with our vinaigrette. I'm so happy you love it.
1: Honestly,
2: it's a great way
1: this
2: to eat
1: would
2: vegetables.
1: Be a hit
0: it's nice
1: at any Thanksgiving because
2: so
1: it's different.
2: To hear that.
1: Do you know what I mean?
2: It's different, right? And you get that like root vegetable
3: side. Yeah, I was trying to ate
2: the quinoa. The quinoa hits.
1: This is and it's got a little crunch in there too.
3: Oh, this.
2: Yeah.

0: Welcome back. It is Make Ahead Monday. We're talking taters. Here with her mashup on the classic mashed potato is Chef Kristen Kish from True TV's Fast Foodies. Hey, Kristen.
1: Hi, good morning. How are you?
0: We are doing great. Hope you are too. So on Fast Foodies, you recreate iconic fast food meals. And of course, potatoes, usually a key player. And you're going to help us mash them. What potato do you like for this recipe?
1: That is a perfect question. So for me, I do like a mix of like 50-50 russet to Yukon. So you have the starch, you have the waxiness. I love the texture. And so you kind of can work it and it will never really overwork into kind of turning into glue. So it's a nice little cheat.
2: That sounds good. And then you add a special ingredient, if you will, cream cheese. What does that add to the dish?
1: I love cream cheese on anything. You could put cream cheese on my breakfast waffle and I'll be very happy. So I love cream cheese. Uh-huh. If you don't like cream cheese, leave it out. Otherwise, you know, sour cream, buttermilk, anything with a tang, I feel like it's really interesting and mashed potatoes that are quite rich.
0: Yeah. So how do we make this?
1: So we're going to take our basic mashed potatoes. If you want to use box mashed potatoes, if you want to use fresh and then you turn it into something else, that's totally fine. But my classic mashed potatoes, I add a little bit of corn. A lot of cheese, actually. We add some fresh thyme, some fresh rosemary, caramelized onions, garlic powder, onion powder, and flour. So I kind of took the idea of what I love most about fried chicken and those flavors, onion, garlic, thyme, and threw it all into mashed potatoes. And then I added the corn because for this particular challenge that we were doing on Fast Foodies, it was all about a bucket of fried chicken, mashed potatoes, and corn. So you kind of mix that all up together. And the best thing about it being Make Ahead Monday is the fact that you can make these ahead. So I take these little pucks, I form them, throw them in the freezer, and it's basically, you know, no different than pulling out a frozen bag of tater tots. So when you're ready to eat them, you just kind of can throw them in the fryer. And the three-step breading process we like to do is, so you take your mix and we use flour, egg, and panko. So you can really form them into whatever shape you want. So the idea is you kind of drop it in the flour, and the flour allows the egg to stick.
2: Is there seasoning in the flour?
1: Exactly. So all seasoning, salt and pepper in all three areas. So you're seasoning as you go.
0: So once you bread it,
1: It's kind of, the flour is there to help the egg stick, and then the egg is there to help the panko stick. So you could keep double dredging back and forth if you wanted to like a really thick crust. And then from there, you end up with basically like these beautiful little breaded croquettes. Yeah. So not only can you freeze them this way, you can freeze them with the breading already on them. And then I know a lot of people are scared to fry at home. It doesn't have to be that scary. So long as your oil never reaches like the smoking point, 350 is that sweet spot. It's perfect. And if, you know, you don't want to deep fry, I hear the air fryer is quite popular these days.
2: What kind of oil do you use?
1: I use grapeseed oil. So grapeseed oil has a higher smoking point. So you don't want to use something like olive oil. It'll burn. And when oil burns, it kind of becomes a little bit bitter and rancid. So grapeseed oil or vegetable oil, corn oil, whatever you prefer.
0: Kristen, you said something earlier that I thought was kind of interesting. You said you can overwork the potato so that it gets tough?
1: So when you just similar to how you overwork anything with a flour, like cakes and beautiful, delicate pastries, a potato can overwork itself into basically wallpaper paste, for lack of a better term. And so if you want to throw your potatoes into a blender and try to make potato puree that way, I would recommend not doing that. You're going to end up with a glue stick.

0: chop up some broccoli and some sweet potatoes. You want your sweet potatoes to be in cubes, and your broccoli can be, you know, a little bit on the medium side, sure, because you want everything to cook at the same time, oh, on the sheet pan.
1: Okay.
0: So instead of buying fillets of salmon, we're going to just do one big piece.
1: And do you
0: so
1: ask them at the supermarket to de-skin it?
0: For this recipe, I do. Most of the time, I cook salmon with the skin on. But for this one, because you'll see we're going to add a sauce to it, I like it skinless.
1: Okay.
0: So I'm going to add a little bit of oil to our
1: veg.
0: Yep. And some salt and pepper. And pepper that salmon up for me.
1: Ooh, fun.
0: So that's all we're doing to it. And then we're going to make our sauce, because this is a honey mustard.
1: Ooh.
0: I didn't even tell you all what we were making. Honey mustard salmon with sweet potatoes and broccoli. So I've got equal parts of honey, and I like to use a coarse mustard.
1: Poupon.
0: Yes.
2: Nice,
0: very good. Speaking of the Paris test, right? You're getting ready
1: totally
0: for your travels.
1: Exactly.
0: And then mix it together. This goes right on top of the salmon.
1: I mean, so simple.
0: And some of it's going to run off, and that's okay, because we're going to mix that with our veggies. So Willie, take those veggies,
2: mm-hmm,
0: and scatter them all around.
2: Can I touch them? What's the protocol nowadays?
1: You washed your hands.
0: Yeah.
2: I washed earlier.
0: All right, so that's going to go into the oven. Oh, and I put parchment paper on, because that makes our cleanup a lot easier.
1: That's smart.
0: Then you won't have to use scrape any elbow grease.
1: Yeah.
0: All right, so put that in the oven, 425 degrees. It comes out like this.
1: It's beautiful.
0: Yeah, it's very easy. We love it.
1: How long for 425?
0: About 25, 30 minutes. Now, if you want to do this in fillets, cook your broccoli and sweet potatoes for about 10, 15 minutes first, then add your salmon fillets and cook it the rest of the way.
2: Okay.
0: Because it'll be a different cook time. All right, so you want to have some leftovers for lunch of that salmon. We're going to make a little salmon salad here with a lemon caper vinaigrette.
1: I love caper so much.
0: Yes, so we've got our lemon. Let's put a little zest in there and some capers and Dijon mustard.
1: Yum.
0: Salt and pepper it up.
2: Sure.
0: Little splash of white wine vinegar here.
1: Wow.
0: Whisk it. And then we're going to come down here to our salad.
1: How beautiful.
0: I've just got bib lettuce. I've got thinly sliced celery in here. I've always got celery in my fridge. Some cucumbers go in.
2: Good cutting, Jenna.
0: You know, you can kind of just use what you have.
2: No, that's good.
1: You said that.
2: No, it's real good.
0: Okay. Jenna, you said you don't cook much. You're doing a great job.
1: Well, I assemble.
0: Cucumber. Assemble.
1: And I chop. Mm-hmm.
0: All right. We got chives.
1: By the way, does your daughter eat cucumbers?
0: Not really.
1: Okay.
0: No, I can't get a vegetable in
2: her. She will.
0: Occasionally sweet potatoes, occasionally avocado.
1: Okay.
0: All right, so we're going to add our salmon in here. You just flake it up after it comes out. And you can also use canned salmon for this if you didn't make the recipe. You know, canned salmon's a great thing to have around. If you want to add these veggies to it, you can. If not, have it right on its own.
2: Looks
0: add
2: beautiful.
0: Add the dressing to it. I've got some down here for you guys.
1: Yeah, we're coming to taste.
2: Thank you very much. Did you get one, though?
0: Have a bite. This is mine.
1: She has the bowl.
2: Straight out of the bowl.
0: I like large portions of salad. I call it my trough salad.
2: You just
0: eat straight out
2: of
0: it.
3: It is Superfood Friday, so on our March Madness, we're changing it to Starch Madness. Today, nutrition and health expert Joy Bauer is here to share two sweet potato recipes. Good morning, Joy.
4: Good morning.
5: Good morning, guys. This is always the best part of my week. And yes, the sweet potato is my first draft pick because it is loaded with potassium to help manage blood pressure. It's got a big dose of beta carotene, which helps support a healthy immune system. And it also promotes a glowing complexion. And let's talk about that fiber. It promotes regularity, and it also helps to enhance our heart health. So I'm actually going to show you two sort of out-of-the-box ways to enjoy this nutritious and delicious root vegetable.
6: Okay, so starting with the shepherd's pie.
5: Yeah, this like screams serious comfort food. So here I peeled and I chopped up 1.5 pounds of sweet potato, but I'm going to do something a little crafty. To cut the calories and carbs, I'm mixing it with 1 pound of carrots because we then put this in a great big pot with a couple of cups of broth. You can use beef, chicken, or veggie broth, and you let it simmer for about 20 minutes until it's very fork tender. And then I mash the entire thing up, and the carrots and the sweet potato, they blend so beautifully together. And you see, they have the same orange color, the same velvety texture. So it's really a win-win. You're always on it, Dylan. And then I just add in 1 tablespoon of butter and a little bit of salt and pepper, and I'm going to mash this up. And now, after this is all nicely mashed, we're going to head over to the stove, and I'm going to show you how to make that meaty, saucy bottom layer. Okay, come with me.
4: That was the perfect transition.
5: Ian Bauer. So here we have our lean ground turkey meat. And all I'm going to do, we want it to have that umami flavor. So I'm adding in a tablespoon. I've already browned the meat. I'm adding in a tablespoon of reduced sodium soy sauce and a tablespoon of W sauce. You know, I call it that, Al, because I can't pronounce it.
3: You've
5: got to help me out here. Thank you. So now I have, these are just, you know, some seasonings. I have garlic powder, onion powder, and I have some tomato paste. The tomato paste is really important because it's going to bolden up both the texture and the flavor. And we mix this up, and then we need those veggies because the shepherd's pie has all of those small little veggies. Oh, normally it's peas and carrots. I use a frozen mix. And this is straight out of my freezer. Saves a lot of time.
4: As you're adding them?
5: They're still frozen.
4: Okay.
5: And if you want, you could thaw them at room temperature, but I have them frozen. And then last but not least, I reserved the broth from the sweet potatoes and the carrot,
3: can we skip to this because we want to get to the next recipe as well. We're running out of time a little bit. So how do you top all this?
5: Okay, so we have this over here. We're then going to add our sweet potato. Right on top of our meat. We'll make believe that the meat has simmered. Muscles.
3: That's right. And then how long are you going to bake that?
5: So you bake this in the oven for about 20 minutes on 400. And I'm going to show you what it looks like. I finish it off under the broiler.
3: Oh, so it gets crusty.
5: Great.
3: Very nice. And really quickly, Joy, what's your last one? We just want to make sure. Let's just show it and we'll put the recipe on today.com.
6: Yeah.
5: So I use that same sweet potato puree, and I just lay it. I didn't add butter in this one. I added a bit of ground cinnamon, plain Greek yogurt, a drizzle of maple syrup, berries, and some granola. And guys, this is a mouth-watering parfait.
6: I'm going online to get the recipe.
3: That's fantastic.
6: We love
3: you. Joy, thank you so much. Have a great weekend. We'll be right back.

0: weather's warming up, the last thing you want to do is to spend hours inside cooking.
1: That's no fun. Katie Lee Beagle, co-host of Food Network's The Kitchen, has a simple sheet pan recipe.
2: So, all you

0: we have Darnell Ferguson, who rave reviews from what you did earlier.
1: That pro tip. That
0: you're
1: pro
0: known tip. As Muffin super, Tin Tip. Yeah, with the Muffin Tin Tip. You're known as the Super Chef.
2: Yes, yes, yes. That is my actual middle name.
0: What? Oh, yeah, exactly. Well, you know, my name is Chanel because my dad is Darnell, so you're special.
2: Oh,
0: all right. So,
2: be good day today.
0: Yes, yes. Okay, so we're going to do two sides. First of all, you have a big family.
2: Yes.
0: And so I hear these are, you know, you can spread these out a little bit.
2: Trying to get two meals in this.
0: Okay. All right. So what's the first one?
2: This is a side dish that tastes better than it sounds.
0: Okay. What is it called?
2: Sweet potato mac and cheese.
1: Oh, wait a minute now.
0: Yeah.
1: Oh.
0: Wait, you're eating it already?
2: Sweet potato and mac and cheese all in one.
0: Let's get to it so we don't run out of time.
2: So. What I got here is I got the roux going. We got
1: our
2: cream. You want to add your sweet potato mix, which has a little brown
0: sugar. Should I add this to it?
2: Yeah, go ahead, add it to it.
0: All right, sweet potato mix. What's in this mix?
2: Has a little brown sugar. It's already been pureed right there.
1: That was Chanel's nickname in high school, brown sugar.
2: Brown sugar and a little syrup. And then you just mix it up.
0: Okay. Wait, did you use canned?
2: Canned. Everyone, canned is the easiest thing right now. You got to make it simple.
0: Really?
2: Six
3: kids.
0: You have eight kids?
2: Always in the house.
0: Okay, let me just keep going.
2: So this is easy.
3: Wow.
2: So then you go ahead. I got a little cheddar cheese, a little Gruyere cheese.
0: Okay.
2: Add it right in there with it.
0: Okay, okay.
2: Easy going. This is something good.
0: This
2: kids
0: does
2: do
0: look
2: for
0: easy.
2: You.
0: And you know what? As we're talking, go ahead. This is wallet friendly, right?
2: Yeah, wallet friendly.
0: The canned sweet potatoes definitely probably take down the price.
2: And so when you think of sweet potato mac and cheese, so you'll mix this up, we'll put it in a dish, top it with a little cheese.
0: Wow, okay.
2: We got our breadcrumb parmesan. But this is like a nod to like carrot cake. At one point, carrots and cake didn't make sense.
0: But yet now,
2: sweet potatoes mac and cheese.
4: Super Chef 20, we've got one of Food & Wine's best new chefs with us, Ana Castro, her Mexican restaurant. Lengua Madre in New Orleans was named one of the best in America by both, not just the New York Times, but also Bon Appetit. Hola, Ana.
5: Hola, Carson. Muy bien, gracias.
4: Great to have you. First of all, the name of the restaurant.
5: Lengua Madre.
4: What does that mean?
5: It means mother tongue. I named it that because when people hear me speak, they always assume that I speak another language. And I always say, like, ella es Spanish. And I'm always like, it's my mother tongue. So that's why I named the restaurant Lengua Madre. Mm.
4: So you bring the Mexican flavors to New Orleans. You have this incredible menu.
5: Sweet potato?
4: Okay.
5: Are you going to say it or am I going to say it?
4: Oh, the sauce. The sauce is crazy. You say it.
5: Sweet potatoes en cacahuatadas.
4: You hear that?
5: This is my
4: cacahuatadas.
5: This is my grandma's
6: recipe.
5: That's
6: when you point at the menu when you order it.
5: Cacahuatadas.
4: Is that right?
5: Yeah, it means in peanuts, right? So this sauce, my grandmother used to make it. And she used to make it with, like, chicken, usually. So this is a really important dish to me because it just reminds me of home.
4: Yep.
5: So we're going to... But I made it my own, obviously. Mm-hmm. So we're going to make it... we're going to make a seed crunch, which is going to be...
4: There was chicken in this when you were eating it? The way your grandma made it? Was there a protein in it?
5: Chicken, always. Yeah.
4: Okay. But you don't make it with the chicken?
5: Nah.
4: How come?
5: Because there's beautiful sweet potatoes in the South.
4: Okay. Mm-hmm. So it's vegan, right? Or what does that mean?
5: Yeah, it is vegan, but it's by coincidence, not by design.
4: Got it.
5: Okay. We're going to do our seed mix. It's going to be toasted seeds, sesame seeds, almonds, and peanuts that are going to be chopped.
4: So can you toast all those seeds together, or do you like toasting them separately?
5: Separately, because they toast at different rates. They're different sizes.
4: That is the only good question I have left.
6: That is a good one.
5: Citric acid, salt, and turmeric. And you're just going to, like, mix this up.
4: Well, this looks very hearty.
5: Mm-hmm. It's delicious.
4: Yeah, keep going.
5: We're going to have for the sauce round, we're going to have our oil. It's hot. And this chiles.
4: Cacahuatada.
5: And cacahuatada. This chiles have been previously toasted in it. It's anchos, guajillos, and arbol.
4: Wow.
6: Yum.
7: Yummy.
4: All right, you got some onions going in.
5: Onions going in.
4: Some garlic. Some salt.
5: Salt, throw it in.
4: Oh, God. Salt. I have a thing with salt. Okay. And then the nut mixture goes in now or not?
5: Yeah, you can put it in now.
6: Okay. Wow. Wow. This would be a good fall dish.
5: Mm-hmm. Yes.
6: You know, it's a whole,
5: it was actually a fall dish.
6: Oh, okay.
4: Okay, tomato.
5: Tomatoes.
6: Yeah.
5: And then you're just going to cook that down for like 30 minutes or so. If it starts drying out, you can add a little bit of water so it doesn't stick to the bottom of your pan. Mm-hmm.
4: This feels like a protein substitute because it's got so much.
6: Very hearty.
4: It's hearty, yeah.
6: Yeah.
5: And then from this guy, you're going to have your sweet potatoes, just roast them in the oven whole.
7: That's a perfect potato right there. Look at that.
4: A little scoring.
5: A little scoring.
4: Get some sauce to get down deep.
5: Mm. Yep.
4: Yep, there it is.
6: I love that.
4: Cacahuatada. And cacahuatado.
7: Then you just sprinkle it.
6: Wow.
5: Yeah.
4: With the nut seed mixture.
7: These are really delicious.
4: How good is this?
6: You could put
4: too.
6: That sauce on anything, though.
5: Oh, yes.
6: It's beautiful.
7: Oh, my God. Crazy.
5: We eat it over tofu as well. Sometimes it's really good.
4: You could be on a Costa at your house tonight. You could whip all this up. Not a problem.
5: 100%.
4: easy. The recipes, check them out, today.com/food.
1: Today, Fitmin Cook founder himself, Kevin Curry, has healthier takes on two of our favorite sides created in collaboration with our friends over at Instagram. Kevin, always good to see you. Thanks for your time.
3: Always good to see y'all.
1: Hey,
3: what's going on?
1: Let's start with this Brussels sprout wild rice mix thing.
3: Yes. All right. So Brussels sprouts is probably like my least favorite veggie, but I love them this way. So these are maple roasted veggies and some onion. And all I did was just roast these for about 15, 20 minutes on a high temperature. Put these into your air fryer. Add in some maple in the last 10 minutes.
0: You know what? I've never put Brussels sprouts in an air fryer.
1: You've never put anything
3: It's a game changer.
0: Does it make them crispy or like soft?
3: Yeah. Absolutely. Crispy edges. And that's what you want for Thanksgiving. It's really important. And then we're going to combine these with an amazing wild rice mix. And this is just like some brown rice. It's black rice. It's red rice. It's all of the colors. And it's really, really interesting because this is a very filling recipe, but it's also just happens
0: healthy.
3: To be good for you.
0: Yeah.
3: Don't say that out loud on Thanksgiving. People don't want to hear that. All right. And then we're going to add in some more sweetness with some cranberries, dried cranberries, and then some crushed pecans. And let me tell you, y'all, once you just begin to just stir it all up.
0: Yeah, we should try that.
3: And you can be a little naughty, too. I mean, if you want, if you've got a little bit more, you know, maple, you could just
0: drizzle that on there.
3: No one's going to say anything. And then you just add some sea salt and pepper as well. And boom, let me tell y'all, this is one of my favorite dishes and one of the only ways that I can eat Brussels sprouts without putting copious amounts of Velveeta cheese on them.
0: I love it. So wait, really quickly, because we have to move on. But you put them in the oven for what temperature? Mm-hmm. And then how long before you take them out and put them in the air fryer?
3: Sure. I put mine in there for about 400, you know, for 400, and then I do it for about 20, 25 minutes. If you're doing the air fryer, I'm telling you, just put it in there for about 410 for about 20 minutes. Crispy edges. Okay. It's
0: that
3: so amazing. Don't forget the oil. Don't forget the oil. That's really important, too.
6: Can you use any different rice, or is that the rice that you recommend that's, like, the way to go?
3: No, you know what? You can use brown rice. You can use farro. Just any type of grain that you like. I was just trying to incorporate a lot more of the complex carbohydrates into my diet. Okay. And, you know, it's just an easy way to sneak them in on Thanksgiving, and everyone's trying to,
1: go all out. I want to make sure we get to this sweet potato and plantain mash.
3: Yes.
1: Tell us about this one.
3: Yes. So this is sweet potato plantain mash. This is like if soul food met West African, met like Latin American. All right. So what you going to do? Bake up a sweet potato. Poke some holes in it. This is really easy to do, Craig. This is going to be your recipe, all right?
1: Okay.
3: Then get yourself a plantain. Now, it needs to be a yellow and black one. Please don't get the pure yellow ones because you're going to be yelling at me talking about, Kevin, you ruined Thanksgiving.
0: It's not sweet.
3: Get the black ones. Yes. It's going to be
6: don't get a banana.
3: Extra sweet. Slice it. Please don't get a banana and then write me and say your recipe is terrible, all right? And then we're going to just bake this. Bake it in the oven. You're going to bake this for about 25 minutes. Bake this one for about a full hour, okay? Then you're going to come over here with your mash. Mash everything together. Mm-hmm. You're going to add in a little bit of almond milk. We're going to keep this plant friendly for all the vegans over at Thanksgiving. A little bit of vegan butter.
0: My goodness. We appreciate it.
3: And then some coconut sugar, which is amazing. And then a little bit of cinnamon. Boom. And then mix this together. And then what you're going to do is you're going to bake this in the oven, y'all, for about, I'd say about 25, 30 minutes or so.
1: That's it.
3: And then you can take off the top and add just a little bit more sugar, a little bit more butter. And then it comes out to this amazing caramelized mash.
0: Probably dip that in something. So good. Where's our sample?
1: Kevin, come back in the studio next time.
3: For y'all.
1: Come back in the studio. Kevin, thank you. For these recipes and more, today.

0: know what that sound means?
1: What does it mean?
0: It means it's Superfood Friday. And today we are going big by supersizing some of your favorite foods to get more volume, but without sacrificing the waistline.
1: And who better to show us how to do that than Joy Bauer, today's nutrition and health expert.
2: Joy?
1: These are pretty clever. Let's start with this iced coffee hack.
3: So this first one is a great tip for people that love iced coffee. What you're going to do is take your leftover black, either regular or decaf coffee, put it into an ice cube container, and freeze it. And then when you get an iced coffee drink, you just put those ice cubes in, and all of a sudden you have way more visually, but also as the cubes melt, it doesn't dilute your drink. Yes. And coffee is loaded with antioxidants, so I really like this one.
0: Okay, what's next?
3: Okay, so I love a bowl of oatmeal, right? Mm-hmm. Oats is a wonderful whole grain. It helps to lower cholesterol.
2: Right.
3: But by adding in chopped apple, you get double the volume, and if you leave the skin on the apple, double the cholesterol-lowering properties.
2: That's what I do with my overnight oats.
3: Isn't that so great? And then the apples are naturally sweet, so really you don't even have to add sugar. A little ground cinnamon in there,
2: good.
3: You have a hearty breakfast.
1: Could you throw
3: I love
1: some
3: this one.
1: In there too, or no?
3: Yeah,
1: that
3: you could show, and we have pecans in that as well.
4: That's good too.
2: How do you pump up the mac and cheese?
3: We love a creamy, dreamy bowl of mac and cheese.
2: We do. Mm-hmm.
3: So just by adding in roasted sweet potato.
4: Okay.
3: First of all, you get a beautiful pop of color. You increase or even double the volume, and it has a beautiful creamy texture that complements the mac and cheese, but you also get a blast of beta carotene for a glowing complexion.
1: Oh, superfood.
3: So it is a superfood.
1: I wasn't expecting to like that.
3: Isn't it delicious?
1: Yeah.
3: It has a sweet sort of nutty flavor, and it's creamy.
2: Look at you.
3: The other thing is, if you have finicky eaters in the house, before you add it in, you could mash it up and then mix it with the cheese sauce, you disguise it.
1: I love that. They'll never know.
3: Like
1: a favorite of the morning.
4: Wow.
3: Okay, we are creating a bulkier burger with benefits.
4: Okay.
3: So this is a burger. You see the size of it.
2: Right.
3: This is a pound of either ground beef or turkey.
4: Okay.
3: And here what I've done on this one is I've literally mixed the same pound with 2 cups of chopped greens. And so again, you get a bigger burger. It tastes absolutely delicious.
1: What kind of greens?
3: So here I use spinach, but it could be kale, Swiss chard, collard greens, really anything that you love. Mm-hmm. You just chop it up and you add it right into
4: the
3: mix.
4: That's really good.
3: Isn't it delicious?
2: Yeah, we're really looking forward to getting a third alcohol into Chanel.
1: This is the third drink of the hour.
3: Sangria.
4: Oh, my goodness.
3: So sangria inherently has antioxidants thanks to all of the fruit, right? But also they generally will tend to add a sweetener.
2: Wait, we haven't done something.
4: I just want to see what she's going to
3: say. So this is what we're going to do. After you have your glass of sangria, you just add in, top it off.
1: This is
3: a flavored sparkling water, and so it slightly will dilute the booze.
4: Yes.
3: It'll give you more, and it adds the fizzy
2: please
3: fun.
2: Put some more in
3: okay, let's go. Oh, yeah, you drank it straight.
4: Yeah.
3: Okay, nothing wrong with that, Chanel.
4: And you know what else with the fruit in it? It's just beautiful.
2: It is.
4: Like, I think
3: it's such a
4: you know
3: festive
4: I mean?
3: Drink.
2: Here's
3: right?
2: to Superfood Friday.
3: All right.
4: Superfood Friday.

0: We're back with Today Food, and this morning we are digging in with Chef Tanya Holland.
1: Of course, she's best known for her inventive take on modern soul food and comfort classics. She's also the executive chef and owner of Brown Sugar Kitchen in California. Tanya, so good to see you. Thanks for waking up early this morning.
2: Hi, Craig. Hi, Chanel. Hi, Dylan.
3: Hi.
2: Well, nice to see you.
1: Before we start,
2: Dylan and I did a segment together about 4 years ago, I think.
0: And you remember. Thank you.
1: That's impressive. Before we start cooking, Tanya, I want to talk about this podcast really quickly here.
2: Thank you.
1: Tanya's Table, you know, Aisha Curry and Danny Glover. What can we expect to hear this time around in this new season?
2: Oh, it's going to be really cool. You know, such a variety of people. I had the best conversation with Lars Ulrich, the drummer from Metallica. You know, you wouldn't think we might not have something in common, but we found lots of common denominators, which is something I love. I talked to Black Panther legend Erica Huggins. Like, it's really, really fun.
0: And I have to tell you really quickly before we get to the food, I'd never heard of new soul food.
2: Well, I mean, it's a made-up term.
1: She's like, you didn't hear from it because I created it.
0: Okay, fair enough.
2: Yeah. I think I might have been one of the first people to use it, but, you know, just like every ethnic food, it's like we've got to move into, you know, the new ways of eating, more sustainability, more vegetables, always delicious, though.
0: So tell us about this sweet potato kale hash. I see you're working in the veggies, for sure.
2: Yeah, you know, I mean, soul food, you have to have sweet potatoes. And I just look for different ways to use them instead of, you know, the traditional way of cooking. And I love a good hash for breakfast. So I have some onions caramelizing here. They're just cooking to the translucent. Adding some fresh bell peppers. Yellow and red. You can use green if you want. Just cook those down. But these are like simple items too that you know, most people have these around. Mm-hmm. Not very expensive, easy to access.
0: You're trying to use them too.
2: Yeah, exactly. You know, you might have some left over. So we'll let that cook down a little bit. And then I add kale. And I have curly leaf kale. Actually mixed in some of the lacinato kale, which is the dino kale. And you just, you know, take it off the stem. You don't want the stem in there. It takes a little bit longer to cook. If you're braising, if you're making a stew, you can put the stem. But we're just going to cook this down.
1: Tanya, how long does the dish take from beginning to end, roughly?
2: Not very long. I would say 20 minutes.
1: Okay, wow.
2: Probably the thing that's going to take you the longest is the dicing. Okay. So you got to dice the peppers, dice the onions. I have some sweet potatoes that are already diced and cooked. They just cooked in boiling water for 5 minutes. Start them in cold water, a little salt, bring them up. Because, you know, they're still firm, but they mash. But you don't want to overcook them. So it's just, and it's a one pot, you know, kind of dish, so that makes it nice as well.
0: So good.
2: And
0: as those are cooking, Tanya, really quickly, tell us about your show on OWN. It's called Tanya's Kitchen Table.
2: Yeah, it's really fun. I mean, I got to have friends come and sit down with me. I'm cooking some of my usual suspects, favorites, and then I have ended with some great conversation. We did 7 episodes on OWN. Hope to do more.
0: That's great. All right, so how do you finish this off?
2: Okay, so here is some that's finished. You see, everything's really cooked down. It's gorgeous, right? I think it's beautiful, but it tastes good. And here's a serving suggestion. I say I'm going to have it with a sunny side up egg.
0: Ooh.
2: That I flipped over.
0: Perfectly. Could you add bacon or sausage, too, if you wanted?
2: I mean, you could. You know, the whole idea was to be a little healthier, you know, January. It's January.
1: Yeah, Dylan.
0: Sorry, I like bacon.
2: With a favorite hot sauce.
0: Absolutely.
2: Yeah, sure. Bacon, sausage.
0: I love it.
2: Whatever you want.
0: I love it. Talk about a comfort dish.
1: Looks great, Tanya.
0: Thank you so much.
1: Thank you, Tanya.
2: Oh, my pleasure.
0: Absolutely. If you
2: want
0: to find...
2: Thanks for having me. Nice to see you guys.
0: You got it. Go to our website for this recipe at today.com/food.
1: Joining us now, author, founder of Fit Cook Meals. Kevin Curry is here. Always good to have you.
3: Thank you so much for having me.
1: What are we making this morning?
3: We're cooking up something special for Mama. This is a budget. Oh, and just go ahead and tell the people. It's amazing.
4: Tell the people.
5: It's delicious. There's no meat in it. And it's easy, and it takes you back to your childhood. Okay, go.
3: Absolutely. So we're going to start out with some portobello mushroom caps. And the most important thing here is you got to gill it, because if you don't gill it, it's going to end up being really black.
5: Right.
3: And then after that, you're going to dice it up. Looks like this.
5: Okay.
3: You can also, as a swap, just buy some chopped up mushrooms as well. In goes the mushrooms, a little bit of onion.
1: Okay.
3: I'm gonna add a sprinkle of salt just to bring the sweetness of it, and then some garlic.
5: Yes.
3: Boom.
4: Oh, I taste it.
3: Saute this going up. Boom.
5: I have so many questions about cooking with kale. So what were we doing here? We're breaking
3: the kale, but don't do it like that. You're doing the long way. You like this. You strip it.
1: Oh. Look at that.
3: And then you
5: that's
3: right out.
5: I'm a pro.
3: And then just tear into pieces right into this bowl. Look at you, you're like a kale champion.
5: I'm a kale assassin.
3: We should have had you. Go ahead. Get that kale.
1: And why do you like the dinosaur kale for this, Kev?
3: Dino kale has a really good flavor, and also it doesn't wilt down and get slimy, kind of like spinach maybe.
5: Okay. Wait, so do you eat these or no? You cook these down? No. You take this out and then
3: take those out, and you can use them for fertilizer or something like that in your yard if you want to. All right, now. Let's make the sauce.
4: Okay.
3: So this is some skim avocado. And we're going to have some store-bought pesto. Go ahead and put that in there.
4: Okay.
3: Some store-bought pesto. You're going to add in your kale, which has been steaming here. It's going to get down to this.
4: Okay.
3: Now, right here.
4: How long do you cook that for?
3: The kids can help with this part, this entire thing. You're going to cook this down for about 3 or 4 minutes until it gets really soft.
4: Okay.
1: That's really good.
3: Isn't it?
4: There's
3: no meat in this thing. It tastes like it almost has meat. Oh, wait. Put in the rest of it.
5: Oh. The mushrooms,
3: the kale.
5: Right?
4: All of it?
3: The kale, the mushrooms. And this is some thyme and some oregano.
5: Yeah, this
3: mixes together very well.
4: Okay.
3: Now, if you have a piping bag, you can add this stuffing to a piping bag or just use a
1: Ziploc bag.
5: Do I just squirt it in there?
3: Ziploc or spoon.
4: Oh, that's good. Oh.
3: That's good.
1: Thank
3: I see you.
5: I'm not going there.
6: I'm a little excited.
3: So, yeah, kids can help.
6: I'm a little excited about that one.
4: All right, everybody, let's move on from that part. And then what?
3: And then you're going to add some marinara to the bottom of this dish. You're going to add some marinara to the bottom.
4: Okay.
3: And then put our stuffed shells right on top. And then a little bit more drizzle of some marinara. Boom. Top it off with some mozzarella cheese. You're going to bake this in the oven, y'all. And look, it comes out to this.
4: Let me tell you something.
6: This one's
1: how long do you bake it, roughly?
3: It's about 15, 20 minutes.
1: Okay.
3: That's really good. But guess what? This entire meal is under $20 for all the ingredients.
4: And meatless.
3: And meatless.
4: And nostalgic. And delicious.
5: Yes. So good. Tastes like lasagna.
3: Thank you.
0: Welcome back. This morning on Today Food, one of our favorites, Katie Lee Beagle.
1: That's right. She is out with a new cookbook. It's not complicated. All of the recipes, simple, made with real ingredients that you probably already have in your house.
7: Mm-hmm. Where's the baby?
8: You want to see the baby? It's all about the baby, right? Forget the book.
0: Oh, wait. Okay, good.
1: Oh, wait.
0: What are we talking about? Where's Iris?
1: Bundle.
0: I love Katie Lee. Katie Lee, do you just love being a mama? It looks like you were born for it.
8: Oh, my gosh. I love being this baby's mom more than anything in the world. Oh, I mean, she's just so sweet and cuddly. She's very well fed, if you can't tell.
7: Of
1: course she is.
0: And we should point out, Katie Lee, that saying Katie Lee Beagle is new to all of us here at this show. Tell us.
8: That's right. I am now a Beagle. I added my husband's name because I thought our family should all have the same last name.
0: Oh,
7: well, congratulations.
8: I'm Iris's mom.
0: Well, congratulations.
1: So,
0: there's the family photo.
7: Katie, you got your fourth cookbook here.
0: You want to hand off your baby?
7: Yeah, no, but listen.
8: I'm going to give her to Grandma. Grandma's sitting here.
0: Oh, okay.
7: I wondered, right, like, how you kind of came, you know, what was the, you know, like, the motivation behind cookbook number four? But as you're holding the baby, I mean, you must want to do, like, a baby cookbook, too.
8: I know next has to be baby food. Mm-hmm. But really with this, I felt like life's complicated enough. Your food shouldn't be. Mm-hmm. I want to make recipes that are easy and fast. With everything that I have in my pantry, I'm not looking for a laundry list of ingredients. So these are easy. You can get them on your table, and they taste great. And
1: so you're going to make two pasta dishes that are vegetarian friendly. Oh, I love that.
8: Baby.
1: Vegetarian friendly, right? You guys like eating a little meatless meals in there in your house?
8: Yeah, we like doing our meatless Mondays, but we also love our burgers and steaks. So it's just about a balance. So I've got here for you just a big old bowl of mushroom bolognese. This is super simple. With this, you just put a variety of mushrooms into a food processor, saute them up with onions and garlic and tomato and red wine and let it simmer. And it's super yummy. It's a good one to have in the fridge and just kind of pick on. Now I'm going to take you over here and we're going to make a spinach artichoke pasta. So this is a great creamy pasta. Think about spinach artichoke dip and add pasta to it and melted cheese. What could be bad about that? So I'm just going to add some olive oil to my pan. And this is a recipe that was actually my husband Ryan's idea when we were doing quarantine because it was all stuff that we had. So I've got my garlic going in the pan. I'm going to add to it a can of artichoke hearts.
7: Mm, I love artichoke hearts.
8: Me too. And then I've got some frozen spinach that I thawed and squeezed all the water out of it. Mm-hmm. You could also use fresh. Just cook it down. It's really important to squeeze that water out. And I've got a little bit of oregano or Italian seasoning. Mm. You can add a little pinch of crushed red pepper to it to get a little bit of heat. And you just want to let this cook for a couple of minutes. Let the flavors bloom of that garlic and the seasoning. And then to this, I'm going to add some cream cheese. So this is going to make it really rich and creamy. Mm. Yeah. And you can also substitute a light cream cheese if you want to lighten this up. Or you can put a little Greek yogurt in it. Or just go for it.
1: Yeah.
2: Go for it.
8: Think about, you know, what you're eating at another meal. I'm going to add a little bit of the pasta water to it. Mm, and this helps thin out the sauce, but it also helps hold everything together because it's got that pasta starch in there. We've seasoned our water so that it has a nice flavor to it. And then you add your pasta to it. So I'm using a rigatoni. Penne would work great as well. When I'm doing these pasta bakes, I really like to use a short pasta. And just add that in.
1: Iris loves it.
9: Iris.
8: Iris says, yeah, mommy, I'll take that.
7: It wasn't a binky in her mouth. Pasta. It was a rigatoni.
8: She's my kid, right?
9: Yeah.
8: She likes to eat. All right. So you let that cook till it gets nice and creamy. Mm. Top it with cheese. I've got just shredded mozzarella here.
7: Oh, my gosh.
8: It's like Parmesan cheese.
1: Oof. We're going to have to put the rest on the website.
9: All right, Katie Lee, Beagle, we love you. Let's take it out of the oven.
8: Take a look.
7: I'll just do the sell here while you do it. Today.com/food if you want to enjoy that. And congrats on the book, Katie. It's not complicated. It certainly isn't. We appreciate you.
9: All right. Coming up on Hoda and Jenna.

0: Today, food in honor of Dr. Martin Luther King Jr. Day.
1: New York City and Harlem in particular played a very significant role in Dr. King's life and legacy. And this morning, we are cooking with an award-winning chef who opened his first restaurant right here in New York.
2: Yeah, that's right. J.J. Johnson created Field Trip in 2019 to be a community-driven restaurant that celebrates culture through the shared experience of rice.
3: And he's with us now from his kitchen in Harlem. J.J., good morning to you.
1: Good morning.
3: So great to have you this morning.
4: Good morning, everybody. How are you?
3: We're doing great. Really quickly, before we get into what you're cooking, talk about how special Harlem is to you and the significance between Harlem and Dr. King himself.
4: Well, Harlem to me is truly special. I was opening my first restaurant there. People walk through the door every day. But when you think about a community that supports each other, it's Harlem. And that comes from the time of Dr. Martin Luther King, Malcolm X, all the great leaders, Adam Clayton Powell Jr., everybody that came through Harlem really paved the way for the future. And that's what I'm trying to do with Field Trip is open those doors, welcome to everybody, and build, you know, community by community, but or rice grain by rice grain, as I call it.
0: JJ, I understand that what we're making this morning is sort of a nod to what Dr. King might have on some of his journeys back in the 50s and 60s. What are we doing?
4: Yeah, so I'm doing some other steak. I just came out with a food publication called The Cookout. And what we did was we followed everywhere Martin Luther King went, and we figured how what's the best way to follow him is through food. That's how you can learn about somebody in community. So smothered steak and grits was something that he would love to eat, and this is my take on it. So you want to find a beautiful sirloin, put that in a freezer bag and pound it. You can pound it with your cast iron pan or just your hands. And then you take it out of the freezer bag, and you're going to dredge it in some flour, onion powder, garlic powder, smoked chili. Mix that around.
3: Okay.
4: And you're going to just throw your steak right in there. And the reason why you do this is you want to get that nice crust on your steak. Yeah. It's basically like frying the steak. I mean, this looks delicious already. We're going to throw this right into our cast iron pan.
2: Wow.
4: Turn it up and let that go.
3: Okay.
2: And JJ, you need that sirloin, right? Because you gotta pound it out. It's gotta be hard. You can't do that with every cut of steak.
4: No, you can't do that with every cut of steak. You're tenderizing it, you're pounding it, you're getting all that flavor in there. And you wanna get a nice cut of meat. I got a little bit of grass fed beef. I treated myself to that. So I cut some slice some onions here. I have my shallots and my garlic mix. I have some beautiful cremini mushrooms, right? So onions, cremini mushrooms, and everything there. And what you want to do is you want to get it nice and golden brown. That's going to take some time, about 4 to 5 minutes. But of course, you know, I'm at home. I'm in Harlem. I had to cheat a little bit. So I cooked my steak a little bit here.
1: Smells delicious.
4: Look at that. Nicely golden brown.
3: Yeah. Yes. Okay, so now what?
4: So listen, it's a one-pot dish. You're going to flip this over and get that going. You'll throw in all your ingredients. Don't do it like this, but you'll throw it all in. Right here, and you'll get this beautiful gravy going.
3: So once it's finished, that's when you throw it in?
4: It's gonna go, you're gonna saute it down, and you're gonna get this beautiful gravy.
1: I heard there's some red wine in that gravy, is that right?
4: Yes. You're gonna throw in your steak.
2: Ooh.
4: You're gonna let that simmer. Now, in this sauce, there's also red wine.
2: Yep.
4: There's some cream, there's some beef stock. Now, we all know Craig doesn't care for wine that much. He likes bourbon. So you can substitute their wine and
0: you
4: throw
0: know
4: in some bourbon and get that flavor, which would be really beautiful.
0: You
4: and
0: know
4: then for me, if I was able to eat with Dr. King, I'm a big lover of grits.
0: Yes.
4: And look at these grits here. I did some beautiful cheesy grits.
0: Yes.
4: I've been cooking them all morning since 5 o'clock in the morning. We've been cooking these grits here in my house.
3: Look at those.
0: I see
4: my kids helped me set up the set and everything. They were so excited. They came here this morning to set my setup. So
0: JJ, we just popped up at the bottom of the screen today time saver. Use instant grits.
4: No, come on. You could use instant grits, but
0: I want to correct
4: come
0: that.
4: On now, Craig. Come
0: I
4: on.
0: Want to correct
2: I mean, that was a crime.
3: But if you, I guess if
0: no
3: you're
0: instant
3: for
0: grits.
3: Time,
0: absolutely not.
3: Okay,
0: if you don't
4: you
0: have time
4: get
0: to make
4: nice,
0: grits,
4: beautiful
0: you should eat grits.
4: Right. You want to lay them. You want to let them cook low and slow. That's what it's about. That's what all the flavor is. Nobody cooking for Dr. King had instant grits.
0: No.
4: They were back there. They were excited.
3: That's funny. All right, so we have about 1 minute left. How do we finish it off
4: just
3: here?
4: Just lay this out right here. Look at all that cheese. I put some cheese in there.
3: Oh, my gosh.
4: You'll
3: so
4: lay
3: good.
4: That out. You'll grab the steak. Oh, my spoon dropped. You'll grab the steak, put it here.
3: Oh, my gosh.
4: And then you'll just throw
3: so
4: this.
2: Oh, my.
4: Look Look at that.
0: I'm with you.
4: Come on, everybody. Who
1: you got one mouse watering in here?
3: Good.
4: Come on.
1: Let's look at that.
2: Let's call Uber Eats. We got to get that over here.
0: Now we got to go to home.
3: JJ, thank you so much. His food is fantastic, by the way.
4: Thank you, everybody.
3: Appreciate and for you. The recipes, if you want it for yourself, you can just head to today.com/food.
0: And again, a formal apology from the NBC. No instant grits.
3: You're a mess.

0: All right, we're back this morning on Today Food. One of our favorite chefs in the world is back, the great Eric Repair. His New York City restaurant, Le Bernardin, has recently named the best restaurant in the world.
1: Wow.
0: By the Culinary Guide LA List. Let me say that again. It is the best restaurant in the world. And next week, you're heading back, thank God, to Grand Cayman Island. They're going to do that again. Yes. It's so much fun. The Return of the Cayman Cookout. It's a great food festival featuring some of the best chefs in the world. Mm-hmm. And in honor of our friend Miss Shania Twain being here, Eric's going to show us a little bit about how to make a delicious and easy vegetarian mushroom bolognese. So here we go. Bonsoir, monsieur, mademoiselle. Bonjour. Parlez-vous français, Shania?
2: Oui, je parle français.
3: Wow. Ah, très, très bien.
2: Bienvenue.
3: Merci. Non, bienvenue.
0: Merci. Okay, well, let's go back to English and cook.
3: Okay.
0: Let's do it.
2: I so, didn't know what you're going to do there.
3: For that recipe, we need to slice the shallots. Mm-hmm. So shallots are round and they're very difficult to slice if you don't split them. And then with a very sharp knife, you go like that. Mm-hmm. And then you go this way.
1: Mm-hmm. That's the hard part.
3: Yeah. See, like that. And again this way, and then you slice like this.
2: So glad I do. Wow.
0: Just an easy way to dice. Do you cook a lot, Shania?
2: Oh, yes.
0: Yeah.
3: You see, like that.
0: How are your knife skills?
2: My knife skills are pretty good.
0: Pretty good.
3: Oh, yeah. You have pretty a knife.
2: Oui, no,
0: sure, you help yourself.
3: We are going.
2: C'est trop tard. Vous avez déjà fait, donc c'est bien.
3: Anyway, we have a lot of shallots. We are going to start to cook the shallots.
2: Oh, you're
3: going to
2: do it. Go for it.
3: Okay, don't cut yourself. We're going to start the sweat the shallots that you have on your table.
2: And we're on a medium heat.
3: Yes, medium heat. We're going
2: a little bit lower than a medium.
3: And the garlic. Mm-hmm. And we're going to let it cook slowly.
2: Wow. I would use a larger knife. That's the only thing.
3: Carson, I think you need a bit of improvement.
0: Yeah. Très bien, merci. Wow.
3: But it's okay.
2: Okay. Throw it in.
3: Now.
0: Say everything I know in French. It's like five words. Random sentences.
3: We have some bottom mushroom. Yep. Champignon de Paris in French.
2: Oh, you're going to use the processor.
3: Yes.
0: We so, chef, whole mushrooms, stems, and everything.
2: Stems. I always chop everything by hand. I'm not a gadget person.
3: We have 4 minutes on the segment, so.
2: I know. No, this is good. This is very, very good reason.
3: Your maitake mushroom.
2: All the maitake. These are my favorite mushrooms.
0: What is I love them too.
2: Maitake.
3: Maitake. They're very meaty. They're very nice. Very good flavor. So I'm going to put them here. Of course, we cover, and then we're going to blend. Those things.
0: Chef, is this maitake? Is this readily available at like regular markets?
3: Yes, very easy to find.
0: Okay. Okay. For a bolognese, that makes sense. You're going to get a meatier one.
2: It smells very steaky.
0: Oh, it does smell steaky.
2: Doesn't it?
0: Yes, it does.
3: Mm. I'm very, very steaky.
2: So good.
4: Are you pureeing or just chopping over there?
3: So with the pearls, it's chopping. It's not pureeing. Oh. Because we want a bit of texture, right? Yes. And you can see I have the... Yeah. I'll show it to you, but I'll show it to the camera, to everybody.
0: Très bien, très bien.
3: Then we're going to put the mushroom... on top of the shallots and the garlic.
0: Yosef, quelle heure est-il?
2: The garlic's not in there yet. You got to do the garlic.
3: You have to do the garlic, like that.
0: Oh, I'll get my Spanglish. I'll go trois más minutos. That's three more minutes in French slash
3: exactly.
0: Spanish.
3: And we're stirring up.
0: Tras.
3: So why are we doing that?
0: Okay.
2: And we must have wine. Tell me you're putting white wine in here.
3: So we're putting actually red wine.
2: Oh, really?
3: That has been reduced already.
2: Because you want a brown, more
3: the
2: of a brown
3: are going
2: sauce.
3: There.
2: Okay.
3: You want to put them here?
2: Which ones? These ones, of course.
3: They're already chopped, yes.
2: I just put my garlic in there.
0: So far, and very like easy, that. Chef.
3: Yeah, it's very easy.
0: Garlic.
3: We're using salt.
0: Salt.
3: Generously.
0: Two types of mushrooms. Some processed.
2: Well, that was a lot of salt. Okay.
0: Wine?
3: Yes. The salt helps to release the water from the mushroom as well. Then the red wine goes with it.
2: Yeah, hold on a second. I would do that too.
3: It has always, well, if you remove it from the heat.
2: No,
3: By the way.
0: Giddy up, Shania, giddy up.
2: I know. I'm going to say, I have a question for you.
3: Yes.
2: Okay, so normally when I'm doing a roux like this,
3: yes.
2: I like to get the mushrooms before I put the wine in. I like to get them almost brown, everything a bit browner.
3: And you are absolutely right.
2: Thank you.
3: But you do that in 20
2: because
3: minutes.
2: Because there's more flavor. You do it after?
3: It's
2: I always do it before I put the wine, because then everything at the bottom just comes up.
3: The wine is reduced on the side, the mushroom coop, then you add your wine.
2: That's already reduced? Okay.
3: Yes. It's the wine has been reduced.
2: This
3: now
2: is
3: we're
2: going to
3: put the tomatoes. The tomatoes.
2: But I'm learning, because you are the best chef.
3: Well.
2: So now I have to remember this, because
3: then we're putting
2: I'm obviously doing it wrong.
0: You want to take a little,
2: mine is
0: little try of the sauce? We only got a little bit left. Don't you want to try it?
2: I won't share a fork. Is that your
0: fork? No, this is all you. Oh, I know better. So I'm Catholic. Then, it's okay. Oh,
3: we're going to let it cook.
0: Chef.
3: Did you know that my wedding song was...
2: Was it still the one I've run? Oh,
3: yes,
2: was it from
3: that
2: this
3: was
2: moment?
3: My wedding song.
0: Oh, wow. So many songs. Oh, look at that.
3: I know. My wife's going to start to cry. Oh, my God. Beautiful. I see the picture.
0: This recipe, by the way, is a.com/food.
3: So it's cooking.
0: Huge thanks to Chef Eric Repair. Merci beaucoup.
3: Avec plaisir. I'm finishing the plate.
0: Huge thanks to Shania. We have another minute. We're good. Let's keep going with the mushroom bolognese. We have our tasting table over here.
3: You just have to bread the mushroom.
0: Très bien, très bien. Look at that. Empty plate, Billy Billy.
3: Bread the cheese.
5: Not a big enough portion.
6: You don't even miss, you don't even miss the beef, by the way.
7: No.
2: No, you don't.
0: No, you don't. It's
7: very
0: beautiful.
7: Meaty mushroom.
2: Yeah.
3: It's good, right? The chop.
5: Delicious.
3: I'm going to put them here for now.
7: Shania, you really this know is what good. You're doing.
0: Yeah, you need a cooking show.
7: You're holding your own there with Chef Eric Repair, the most famous chef in America.
2: I definitely love to cook, and I'm experimenting all the time.
3: That's nice,
2: know, I just love it. It's one of my escapisms again.
0: You're going to go on a 49-city tour starting in Spokane, ending in the U.K. Will you cook at all on the tour?
2: I will not cook on the tour. I'm on a very strict diet on the tour. Yeah. When I'm touring, I don't have... time to really do all of that, but cooking is for when I'm at home
0: and cook you a meal.
2: Looking at my
0: Giddy up, go get the song Giddy Up. The album drops on

we're back. We've got a very special edition of Today Food because our good friend Sama Dada is here. Do you remember when Sama worked here and then she made it big? Anyway, she's the author of Dada Eats. Love to cook it. Also, you guys know her from her streaming channel Today All Day. She's got a show, it's called How to Eat Plants. It

0: years, and I love you guys so much. And this season, I get to go outside of the kitchen. We explore really cool, innovative chefs, restaurants, companies that are changing the plant-based world, and it's just so cool to be able to see.
1: Were you surprised by some of the stuff you learned, like what they're using instead of meat?
0: I was shocked.
1: Yeah.
0: I was literally shocked. Actually, speaking of being surprised, I went to this factory in Boulder, Colorado. They are making meat out of mushroom roots. And I actually brought some. I got an exclusive first look inside their factory. You guys should get an exclusive first taste.
2: These are mushrooms?
0: They're making, so you have the crispy chicken cutlet, and I want you to taste it.
1: Wait, the cutlet's
3: on
1: your...
4: It's made from mushrooms.
0: Try
1: your chicken.
0: No.
1: I want to see.
0: Meaty.
4: I just said to Dylan, this...
2: It tastes like chicken.
5: This is good.
1: Does it really?
0: Crazy?
2: Yes, taste it.
1: I don't have it. But is it really yummy? Is it crunchy?
3: Wait, this chicken is made out of mushrooms?
0: Mushroom root. So these kinds of things, it's called meaty. It's amazing. Amazing.
1: That is shocking.
0: And I was so shocked by so many of the things in this show. And you guys know I love to make really healthy recipes, easy, minimal ingredients.
1: Minimal.
0: So these kinds of things really shocked
1: me. Let's get to the tacos because what is the main ingredient you're going to use since you're not going to use ground beef?
0: Mushrooms.
1: Mushrooms too?
0: So,
1: okay, let's get started.
0: First episode of the show is all about mushrooms. Mm-hmm. I love mushrooms because they're a really nice, hearty, meaty, delicious meat replacement. So we've got our olive oil in here. Mm-hmm. By the way, this is really easy to make. I love making this for lunch, dinner. Yeah, you can actually, I'm going to put you to work.
1: Okay, so this is just diced.
0: Onions. We've got some olive oil. Then we're going to go in with some garlic once that gets nice and golden brown. Mm-hmm. You guys follow me on Instagram. You know I'm a spice girl.
1: Yep.
0: I love my spice.
1: How cute are
0: you? So I've got a little, you know, Dada taco seasoning vibe over here.
1: Which
0: we'll add
1: what?
0: These in there.
1: What are
0: we've
1: those?
0: Got some cayenne. We've got some garlic powder, cumin, coriander. Yeah, perfect. Mm-hmm. Hoda, you're great at this.
1: Mm-hmm.
0: Once this cooks down, we're going to add some salt and pepper. We want those spices
1: a
0: to be nice.
1: A lot of spice, huh?
0: I love spice, Hoda.
1: Okay.
0: I'm not afraid of some spice. And look, mushrooms are really nice and absorbent of a lot of flavor.
1: Got
0: so
1: it.
0: That's why it's nice to add some spice. It really gets all that flavor in there.
1: Okay, so you cooked it way
0: down.
1: They're
0: brown. They're gorgeous. Now, here's how we achieve that meaty vibe, right?
1: Okay.
0: We're just going to cut our mushrooms. We're going to dice them really, really finely, kind of to achieve this ground meat texture.
1: Now, is this cooked or not? Is this cooked yet?
0: No, these are not cooked. They're
1: not
0: just diced
1: yet.
0: Really finely. Okay. So we're going to add those in there.
4: What kind of mushrooms are those? I missed that.
0: Portobello mushrooms.
3: Oh, really?
0: So those are really nice and meaty.
1: They taste like steak anyway.
0: Yeah, so they've got that meaty texture. What do you guys think? Do you like it?
2: I love it. It has a nice spice to it.
0: Yeah, it's a bit spicy. Maybe too early for spice.
2: No, I like it. Gives a little zing.
1: How long do you cook this entire mixture together?
0: You want this to be really nice and golden brown. So 20 to 30 minutes. You can just leave it. Yeah, you want to keep it nice and golden. And then you can add your favorite accoutrements. You can add some avocado, some lime, some lettuce, jalapeno. All these.
1: Let me just give this a go.
0: And also,
2: try that chicken thing. Does she have
1: it? I don't have the chicken.
2: You want to buy it?
0: Yes,
2: I
0: do.
2: You want
0: to try it?
2: You're going to die.
4: What else are they making out of the mushrooms there besides them?
0: Steak, chicken. They've got some new products in development.
4: All mushrooms.
0: Yeah, all from mushroom roots.
2: That cannot
0: Isn't that
2: be.
0: Crazy?
2: Isn't
0: that crazy?
2: It's so like a chicken nugget.
1: No, there's no.
0: This is what you can expect on the show.
2: Wow.
1: Oh my
0: Wild
1: God.
0: Stuff.
2: That amazing.
1: Mm, what kind of mushroom
0: good,
1: is that?
0: Right? It's mushroom root. It's like the root. It's called mycelium. It's like the root of the mushroom.
1: Okay.
4: Oh, really?
1: I love it. And okay, let me try the taco.
0: This is like a full tasting
1: thing. I love this
0: thing.
1: Segment.
2: This is so
1: Come
2: fun.
1: On.
2: So I'm
1: really
2: excited
1: good.
2: To be like out on the road.
0: I'm
2: do
0: so
2: all
0: excited.
2: This.
0: It was such a dream to be able to actually see what other people are doing in this space. I've been doing this for so long. So it's just cool to explore and highlight really awesome innovators in the
3: And well, people really are trying to go plant-based at least a couple times a week.
0: Exactly. Wow. It's just an easy swap, you know?
1: Salma, you're off and running.
0: Thanks
1: Congratulations
0: so
1: on season three.
0: Thank you so
1: to
0: much.
1: Find Salma's recipe, you can go to today.com/food. Catch the premiere of How to Eat Plants on our streaming channel Today All Day. Coming up, that's at 11 a.m. Thank you, Salma.
0: Thanks, Salma. Thanks, guys.

0: Okay, a lot of you probably went apple picking over the weekend. And if you're thinking, what am I going to do with all of this fruit? I'm sure you are.
1: So many apples.
0: We've got some ideas.
1: Jetila is here leading our masterclass Monday to teach us all about the different varieties of apples, the best way to use them. Hi, Jet.
2: Hey, what's happening, Savannah or Jenna? Or is it Bob? Anyway,
1: Bob,
2: that's
1: yeah.
2: really bad. Yeah.
1: Exactly. Sorry, she's known as Bob.
0: I'm that's Bob. What, you can call me Bob.
1: Oprah calls her Bob.
0: Yeah, just Oprah.
2: Exactly. Well, it's that time of year, right? It's apple time, October, kind of all the way into January. You probably went to pick apples. You saw some at the store. I just want to take you through them on which ones to eat, which ones to cook
1: yes.
2: with, which ones can kind
1: well,
2: of do
1: that's
2: both.
1: Good to know.
0: Can we just start with cutting and peeling,
2: yeah, go ahead.
0: Can we cut and peel first? Because we don't know how to
2: Absolutely.
0: Do that.

0: Let's do that. Everyone should have one, a peeler. There's many different kinds. I kind of like the kinds that have a little serration on them. So here's a little bit of serration. So I'm not doing anything fancy. You know, it's like a game for me,
1: That's
0: right? I try
1: fancy.
0: to do.
1: That's
0: I
1: very
0: try.
1: fancy.
0: No, it's not.
1: Oh, you
0: You
1: got a
0: guys,
1: bruiser
0: anyone
1: on that
0: can
1: one, though.
0: order one
1: Ooh,
0: of these.
1: and you didn't
0: Oh,
1: take
0: you
1: the
0: see
1: sticker
0: that?
1: off. I like that you didn't waste time.
0: No.
1: You're just going straight in. What do you
0: But
1: do if you
0: why?
1: get
0: I'm
1: a bruisey
0: also.
1: apple like that? You bake it.
0: You know what you do? You bake it. Very good. Or you just cut it off. You take a little piece and you go chip, just like
1: Oh,
0: that, and
1: wow,
0: it's gone,
1: careful.
0: right? And it's like a game. I try to make sure I
1: That's
0: get all,
1: impressive.
0: you know, get it all in one, and you know, then my kids can. Yeah, anyway, we compost that. So that's how I cut and peel. Another tip I have for you is the way I get the most out of an apple is I'll peel it, I'll cut it in half, and check out. Here's a really good tip. I take a teaspoon, and I'll actually use the teaspoon to remove the core.
1: Oh, look
0: And
1: at
0: the way
1: that.
0: the but look at that, check it out. And I get the most amount of apple that way. I get
1: Somebody just
0: zero
1: said wow
0: waste.
1: in our studio. Somebody that
0: Oh,
1: very
0: thank you very
1: rarely
0: much.
1: says
0: Game
1: wow.
0: change.
1: Anthony, was that
0: All
1: you over
0: right.
1: there?
0: I actually impressed someone in there. I'll cut this two ways today. So we're gonna do. I've made a apple compote, kind of a warm cinnamon brown sugar apples that'll go over a Dutch baby, and then we made a savory situation, making a little bit of stuffing for an apple roulade. But I think we should talk about tasting apples, right? So I break them down into two general categories. Tart and crisp is good for cooking, and you have a Honey Crisp. Not a Hannah Crisp, but you have a Granny Smith
1: Granny.
0: there, and that's
1: Is Granny
0: green. It's
1: tart
0: one
1: and
0: of these
1: crisp? So
0: green
1: Granny is
0: guys.
1: what we should cook with, right?
0: I want you to cook with these, and look, I mean, look, I don't want to tell
1: Granny,
0: people what
1: that's
0: to
1: easy to
0: do. If
1: remember.
0: you love tart, then you do it, but I cook with Granny Smith.
1: No, I
0: This is the
1: don't.
0: best cooking apple. Really crisp, right? Really tight. And then next to you, you'll probably have a Honey Crisp or a Red Delicious. Granny Smith, tight, tart. Red Delicious, kind of mealy, good for snacking, a snacking apple. And in between, there's a Fuji, and there's
1: Much
0: so
1: better
0: many new
1: snacking.
0: varieties out there.
1: What about a
0: So
1: Gala?
0: that's a Gala is one of the number top five apples in the world. That's kind of going to go both ways, like a
1: Who
0: Honeycrisp,
1: ranks these
0: but also
1: apples?
0: good for snacking. You know what? We
1: Apples.com.
0: kind of just take the info. Yeah, apples. Jet Fuel is appleinfo.com. We kind of rank. Just go by sales information. And they also come in these little ones. I put these in my kids' lunchbox every day, so you have a snacking, a big size and a little size.
1: Cute.
0: So yes, another thing you can do is you take the apples, you cook them down, and look what I've made. I made a pork roulade here, and what I've done is I love apples and pork, so I've taken the apples, I've taken cranberries, some dressing there, and I'm sure you how that works. So here's the piece of pork loin. You take the pork loin, and here's the dressing that I made, and you basically either cut the pork loin into a sheet, or you can actually just use a mallet if that's easier for you. You want to leave a little room on the edge, and all we're going to do is I like to use parchment paper, so I don't really have to be making too much contact. And look, I'm just
1: That's
0: lifting
1: smart.
0: and rolling, lifting and rolling, and I haven't even touched the pork. Check that out. So you tie that with a little bit of butcher
1: This
0: twine.
1: is fancy.
0: I brown, I roast. It's really not that hard. The nice thing, and then you make one of those situations. Another really fun deal is I actually take the apples and I cut them bigger, and then just butter, like butter and brown sugar and cinnamon makes everything more delicious.
1: I love a
0: And
1: Dutch baby
0: then,
1: too.
0: oh, and you've
1: Dutch
0: never had a
1: babies are
0: Dutch baby, guys?
1: delicious. Yeah, I love a Dutch
0: It's
1: baby. It's
0: based.
1: just like a large pancake.
0: So take your Dutch baby, it basically poofs up in the oven really big, and then I'm going to take the apple. Look at that. Look at that apple. The warm
1: Even
0: apple
1: over ice
0: there.
1: cream, though, that'd be good too,
2: Yes, you
1: right?
2: had me with Dutch baby,
0: Oh,
1: Jet. This looks so
0: right?
1: delicious.
0: And then you know
1: Delicious.
0: what? How you finish is always really important. So a ton
1: I
0: of
1: agree with
0: powdered
1: you.
0: sugar, ice cream, whipped cream. There it is. Go out, pick
1: Jet.
0: apples, eat apples, find a new variety every day, and then play with it and eat it.
1: Thank you, Jet.
2: Thank
1: We
2: you so
1: will.
2: much.
1: This morning on Today Food, quick and easy cooking is the name of the game. Mark Bittman is the best-selling author of over 30 cookbooks, and now he's out with a revised version of How to Cook Everything Fast with all the recipes in the book, which everybody's raving about, by the way.
3: Thank you. You're my favorite host.
1: I
3: What
1: love
3: can
1: it.
3: I say?
1: Yay. All right, so we're going to make ham
3: Okay,
1: biscuits.
3: drop biscuits.
1: Drop
3: You think
1: biscuits.
3: they're hard. Most people
1: I
3: do.
1: do.
3: They're not.
1: I mean, dough and all that's a lot.
3: Right, dough. So dough is flour and baking powder and
1: All right,
3: baking
1: fine.
3: soda and salt and pepper.
1: Okay.
3: You need chilled butter.
1: Okay.
4: That's a secret.
1: Check, check, and check.
3: Could be frozen even,
1: Okay.
3: really. And you just want to,
1: Which
3: oops.
1: blade are you using? Are
3: You
1: you
3: just
1: using
3: want to
1: the
3: use the
1: blade for this?
3: regular
1: Oh, that's
3: steel
1: how you know there were no
3: blade.
1: subjects. She's like, which blade are you using? I'm over here like, okay, just push on.
3: This is kind of chop that up,
1: All right.
3: and then you put
1: Do you have
3: this
1: to
3: is
1: have
3: buttermilk.
1: Do you have to have a...
3: I mean, you could do this by hand, but we are trying to talk easy, right?
1: So I actually have one
2: you
1: of
2: You don't
1: them.
2: Have one of them?
1: No, I'm proud of myself. I have one. Oh,
3: and then you do this until it looks like this.
1: Okay. Done.
3: And then you can use an ice cream scoop. You can use two spoons
1: like
3: to shape these,
1: yeah.
3: But I do this.
1: Yeah.
2: Oh, you don't have to roll it out or
3: you don't have to do any.
1: So that's
3: why they're called drop biscuits.
1: I assumed it was, you know, having to knead it and all that.
3: Drop biscuits. And you want to keep them small because... They cook faster, and then they stay beautifully crisp like this on the outside.
1: Okay.
3: This is just a mixture of mustard and jam,
4: that's
3: apricot jam,
1: wait,
3: chutney.
1: Mustard and jam?
3: And then you get this.
1: How is that, guys?
4: It's fantastic.
1: So good.
3: I mean, they're raving
1: the
3: about it.
1: They are raving.
3: So
1: what
3: you do...
1: Mustard? Is that a thing? Mustard and jam?
3: Yeah,
4: it's
3: a
4: thing.
3: It's a thing.
4: That's the Bittman sauce.
2: It's his thing.
1: Any kind of ham or no?
3: Well, any kind of good ham. Okay, so now we're going to move on to the next thing.
1: I'm going to try this while you start on that. So the next thing
3: we're
1: going to make is apple.
3: Good, good. You eat a biscuit. Mm-hmm. So.
2: Oh.
4: I know, right?
2: Eat a biscuit.
1: That was good when you smack somebody's arm. I apologize.
3: It's good, right?
2: So good. Mm. All right. What are we making
3: So this is diced apples. Okay. I like to leave the skins on, actually, but these are off. But Honey Crisp and Golden Delicious.
1: The
3: but they can
1: ones.
3: Be any mixture.
1: Okay.
3: And you're going to saute those. So the idea of this is it's an apple crisp in two pans.
1: Okay.
3: So much easier and faster.
1: Okay.
3: While that's cooking, you add a little water so it doesn't
1: burn.
3: Just
1: a little bit of butter and that's it, right?
3: While that's cooking, we make like an apple crisp topping.
1: How do we do that?
3: So that's, let's do it in the right order.
1: Okay.
3: Oats.
1: Check.
2: Into the butter. Nice.
3: Into, this is a fair amount of butter.
1: I know,
3: you know.
1: It looks so delightful.
3: Oats.
4: It's not low fat.
3: Walnuts.
1: Okay.
3: Coconut.
4: Okay. Coconut. That's what it is.
3: Brown sugar.
1: You guys didn't
3: brown
1: see the
4: sugar.
1: Taste of coconut in there?
4: We'll have another biscuit.
3: This is.
1: What is that? Cinnamon?
3: Yep.
1: All right.
3: And just a little
1: Woo!
3: Bit of salt.
1: Got that one. A little bit of salt.
3: And then just cook that until it's crisp, until it's like that.
1: Okay, this is what it's
3: So that's
1: like.
3: Basically granola,
2: so this
3: right?
2: Isn't baked or anything.
1: I bet you this by itself is delightful.
3: Mm-hmm. I bet it is.
5: Oh, have you tried this by itself?
2: I'm sure he has.
3: Yes.
1: This is dangerous. Before I even get to the apple on top,
2: that's the problem. I
3: that's
2: make
3: good.
2: An apple crisp and I just eat all
1: oh,
2: the
1: crisp. Oh, that's good.
3: And
1: right,
3: this
1: so
3: is,
1: that.
3: Yeah, you know, we're gonna eat this afterwards,
1: Mark,
3: so
1: fantastic.
3: We gotta do this.
1: Okay.
3: And so you wind up with something that looks like this,
1: mm-hmm.
3: or something that looks like this.
4: Oh, wait a minute there.
1: Can I
3: and,
1: try it
3: now? It's your show, you know.
1: How long do you do that?
3: I mean, this is like 5 minutes,
1: oh,
3: seven.
1: So it is quick.
3: Yeah, yeah. Mm. We're gonna cook this.
4: You got 30.

0: All right. Do you know what would go so well with that cup of coffee you're having right now?
1: Okay, I know. Breakfast taco?
0: What?
1: No. A slice of warm, buttery apple pie.
0: There is nothing more classic or comforting this time of year. So we asked Maya Camille Broussard, she's the owner of Justice of the Pies, to share her best pie-making tips. Take a look.
2: We have 3 cups of flour. Then we're going to add some granulated sugar, some kosher salt, and we also need 16 tablespoons of really, really cold unsalted butter. And we're going to cut the butter into the flour. What you want to see is pea-sized shaped pieces of butter. And that butter is going to steam into the crust and pop up, and that's going to make it flaky. I always start off with a little bit of water, and then I add as I go along. All right, so once all of that comes together, then we essentially create a disc. And the disc is about 13 ounces. We're going to wrap it in a plastic wrap and put it in the fridge to chill for 1 to 2 hours. Just a little bit of flour on top. Roll away from your body. Lift it up and roll away. And then you're going to turn it. When you lift it up and turn it and roll away from your body, you're making sure that the crust doesn't stick to the countertop surface. Now we have to make the apples. So I have about 6 or 7 apples that I've sliced, cored, and peeled. We're going to put in cinnamon, ginger, and nutmeg. Granulated sugar, half light brown sugar, all-purpose flour, and then I'm going to work that in with my fingers, or you can use a silicone spatula or a very large spoon. Then I'm going to add in some lemon juice. I'm going to take 1 tablespoon of butter, put it into my saucepan, and then I cook the apples until they are fork tender. So we have our pie shell that is lined with 1 disc of our crust. I'm going to take the apple pie filling, and we're just going to simply put it into the pie shell. Now I've got my crust that I rolled out earlier, and I am just going to simply roll that on top of the pie crust. See how easy that was? Then we're going to take the edges and we're going to roll and tuck. Roll and tuck. And then I take my finger and I'm going to push like this. So push to crisp your pie crust. Then I'm going to take knife and I'm going to cut some bits on top of the pie crust. It's a very important step because your pie crust, because of the butter, is going to pop up and need space to release the steam. So that's a very important step. But this is my favorite step that I love to do, which is the last step before I pop it into the oven. I have 1 egg and then I'm going to have 1 tablespoon of water and then I do an egg wash. So once I've done the egg wash, I am going to place it on a baking sheet and put it in the center rack of the oven. Another tip that I really don't want you to miss is to place it on a baking sheet so it can catch all of the juicy juices that may fall. I don't like to clean my oven, so I'd much rather clean a baking sheet than to clean my oven. So I have a beautifully glazed egg wash pie, and then when I take it out of the oven, boom! It looks like this. Golden, delicious, golden brown apple pie. The best you'll ever have.
1: Well, just ate a whole apple pie before 10:54.
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0: Fall is peak apple season, folks. So we're going to celebrate this morning with two delicious apple treats this Superfood Friday. Today, nutrition and health expert Joy Bauer is going to show us how to make apple fritters and also a fun spin on caramel apples. Joy, always good to see you. Take it away.
1: Hey, guys. First, let me say I love apples so much. They're crispy on the outside, juicy on the inside. Depending upon what variety you have, they bring all sorts of different flavor profiles, right? And they're loaded with nutrition. So we're going to start with a healthified version of apple fritters. And I'm holding an apple here. The first thing you do is you're going to core it right down the middle, turn it sideways, and we're going to slice it into thin, I would say about an eighth of an inch pieces. They're circles. Let me show you what this looks like, just like this. And so here I have a pancake batter. And so I'm using a whole grain, but you can use any kind that you have in the house.
0: Neither did I.
1: So I'm going to dip it right in.
0: That's easy.
1: Whoops. Right?
2: And
1: oh, my goodness. Hold on a minute. I got to get another piece. Here we go.
0: Joy Bauer's just like us.
3: I know.
1: Joy Bauer messes up. And so all you're going to do is put it right in a heated skillet, and you let them sit for about 2 minutes on each side. And you have two options here. You can either make, I'm going to show you, I have a skillet right over here. You could make pancake-like pieces. Ooh. You could see the apple peeking through over here.
3: Ooh,
1: if you want to poke the hole of the apple, you could make it more so like a little apple ring. And now, after they're all done, I'm going to bring you over to my island because I'm going to show you how to put the icing on the cake, or I should say the icing on the fritter. Yes.
2: Does it cook? Yes. When you do it 2 minutes on each side, the apple still cooks enough?
1: Yes, and this is what I would tell you, and that's a great point, Chanel. If you take a bite and you find that the apple is a little bit too firm, just lay them out on a plate and put it in the microwave for about 30 to 60 seconds, because ideally what you want to get is this doughy goodness on the outside and a gushy, soft, sweet apple on the inside. Yeah, and that's what they look like. So now I take a little bit of melted butter, and all I'm going to do is spread it on the top and a little bit of sugar, or you can use sugar substitute if you want to pull back in a little bit of ground cinnamon. And that's it, guys. It makes a great big bunch, and it's really delicious.
3: And so
1: I hope everybody loves
3: Joy,
1: them.
3: Joy, you also have your own take on, and I'm not surprised, caramel apples. You make a caramel sauce at home?
1: I am so excited about this recipe, and it's a caramel sauce you could feel really good about because I cleverly use dates. I'm taking dates, which have natural sweetness. You put them into the blender. There's no corn syrup in this, and you don't need the stove either, which makes me very excited. So I add a cup of boiling water, and what that's going to do is soften up the dates. You let it sit for about 15 minutes. Again, it's going to make the dates much easier to blend. Then you remove about half a cup of water. It doesn't have to be an exact science, just some water. And I put in some maple syrup, a little bit of vanilla extract, just about 1 teaspoon. And then this is really nice. If you could find it, this is just maple extract or maple flavor. You whirl this up. I'm just going to show you what this looks like. This is caramel sauce. This is caramel sauce. And now we're making sheet pan caramel apples because we're going to take this over the top. So this is what it looks like when it's done.
3: Beautiful.
1: But you line your apple slices up, and then all you do is you put the caramel sauce over the top and all sorts of toppings, chocolate chips, melty chocolate. Look, I have coconut in the middle. You could do walnuts, pecans.
2: Joy,
1: I mean, it's a party.
2: That's amazing.
0: It looks delightful.
1: It's a party.
0: Thank you, Joy. For the recipes,
1: exactly.
0: Folks.
1: Bye, guys. Mwah.
0: Have a great
1: Bye.
0: Weekend. As always, it's today.com/food.
2: Alejandro Ramos is here with comfort foods to warm us up as it gets cold. This mushroom kind of freaks me
4: out. It's kind of fun, right?
5: Yeah, it's a yummy one.
4: It's a yummy mushroom. What's great about this is you can use any kind of mushroom. So you can use the classic button mushrooms or go for something a little bit fancy like an oyster or shiitake. You can get the mix.
2: Mix it up.
4: Yeah, and so all you want to do is you kind of want to do a nice little rough chop on these, right? Doesn't have to be anything
2: They break down
4: perfect.
2: Quite a bit when you cook
4: they
2: them.
4: They break down a lot. So you're going to see all these mushrooms are going to go in there, but that heat is going to pull out all of that water.
2: Okay.
4: Also, when you're adding, you know, like a little bit of olive oil and salt, that pulls out all that water.
2: Okay. So what do you have in here?
4: Here is just, we've got some carrots, some onions, and some celery, basically the base of your dish. Then you add your mushrooms in, right? And I'm going to cheat. I'm not going to do all of them right now because it does need time to cook down. And then once those mushrooms cook down a lot, then you add the garlic. You
5: don't I've overcooked my garlic because I think I've been putting it in with it.
4: Exactly. You don't want to do the garlic at the top because then it can burn and it can get bitter, and then that flavor is going to be in the whole the dish.
2: And, okay.
6: And, Chef, this is, like, very hearty, right? So it's good for fall?
4: Yeah. It's a great fall dish. And what I love about it, it's, like, mushrooms are... They're meaty, right? So they're really satisfying, and I love that they're just really filling. And you can add other things to it, too. So if you've got leftover rotisserie chicken or you want to add a little bit of Italian sausage to it, go ahead and do that. I love it vegetarian. I think it's fantastic.
2: And it's all in one pot, too.
4: Once the veggies are cooked, you add some flour. This is going to help thicken
5: it. Oh, I was wondering.
4: Yeah, so that's what it is. That's going to thicken it. So, Dylan, if you want to give it, like, a little bit of a mix there.
5: All right, so flour.
4: Doing some chicken broth.
5: Chicken broth.
4: And then you can do, this is optional, but you can do a little, like, a little sherry or a little brandy. Okay. It adds a nice flavor to it, right? And this is just going to great.
2: Ooh, this smells
4: great.
2: Yummy.
4: I mean, it already smells great, right? It smells like fall. It smells like cozy times. And then you're going to add some great herbs.
5: Okay.
4: So here we've got some chopped up rosemary, some sage, some thyme, all those wonderful winter herbs. And then this is my little favorite trick. This is nutmeg.
5: Okay.
4: A whole nutmeg. You can buy the ground.
5: I would just buy it in the thing.
4: I know. You can do, I mean, totally go for it.
2: And it lasts forever.
4: It's fun. You like grate it in. That goes right in.
5: Okay.
4: And it adds this wonderful little sort of touch of like subtle warmth to it.
5: Oh, we got a minute left.
4: Okay. So it gets really nice and thick. And then you put your puff pastry right on top. Everything is in the pot.
6: Can we try this?
4: Cook it in.
6: Can we try this?
4: Please try it in. Yeah.
6: Talk to us about the dessert too, though.
5: So the same pastry?
4: Exactly. So yeah. So then over here, now I've got a dessert version. So you can use either store-bought pie crust or puff pastry.
5: Okay.
4: And this is an apple pie empanada. Oh, I grew up eating empanadas for everything. We basically just put everything in dough.
6: Yeah.
4: Right? Tom,
6: no, I was going to say, and this dish is like, think of a McDonald's apple pie, but way better.
4: Exactly.
6: Very similar. Yeah, very similar.
4: Exactly. Oh, so there you go. It's like a little, it's a McDonald's apple pie with a Latin twist.
2: To another level.

0: do not go food shopping until you see this next dessert.
1: Because our pal Dono Skien has a beautiful apple crumble cake that your family will devour.
0: We can't wait to see this dessert you're going to cook up for us. So what are we going to make?
2: Going to make an Irish apple crumble cake. The book is filled with family classics, and there's a whole dessert baking section in there that celebrate the sort of things we want to cook around this time of the year. So we're going to make up this Irish apple crumble cake, and the first thing you got to do is soften down your apples. So I'm going to take some peeled, cored, and diced apples, pop in a little bit of water. There's a hot pan over here, and a little bit of water. They're going to stew out, and we're going to literally, oh, that's a very hot pan over there. We're going to stew them out with a little bit of sugar. And basically cook them out until they're really nice and softened down. And what you should be left with is something that looks like this. It's still holding its shape a little bit, but it's gone sweet, soft, and mushy, and gorgeous things are happening in here.
0: Is there, I mean, I know there are a million kinds of apples out there.
1: What
0: do you like?
1: What apples should we use to bake?
2: I always get nervous when I say this in America, but do you know what a Granny Smith is over there?
0: Yes,
1: we love Granny.
2: Go with the Granny Smith. It's going to be gorgeous in here. Okay. It's crisp, it's tart, but it's still got a bit of sweetness, and it's going to be lovely in this batter. Now, for our batter, I have creamed together some butter and some sugar. I've added my eggs. I've added a little bit of flour in there as well. And we're going to get that stewed apple in alongside a little bit of flour. And now, of course, it's fall. We're thinking of Thanksgiving around the corner. You've got to go with a little bit of cinnamon spice in there. So go as heavy as you fancy here. It's really something that works well with apples.
1: Okay.
2: And for a little bit of rise, we're going in there with our baking powder. We've got a little bit of flour as well. And basically, you're going to bring that batter together. It's quite a dense but sweet mixture, and it really is a foolproof recipe. Like a lot of the recipes in the book, this is about getting results and making sure that if you go to the trouble of cooking, you're gonna get a seriously gorgeous result. So with this cake batter, once you've mixed that through, the moisture of the apple is gonna get in there, the cinnamons, all those great things are gonna happen. You're gonna pop that into two springform cake pans, cake tins with a little bit of parchment paper. Mm-hmm. It's gonna bake off for about 325 degrees Fahrenheit for about 40 minutes until a skewer is clear. And then you're going to have the four ingredients that bring together this cake. So I have my cake that is slightly iced. For our icing, you make up a very simple batter. It's just a buttercream frosting. I pop that on top. But the finishing touches of this are the crumble that we're going to create. So I've just with my fingertips pushed together some flour and some butter. To this, we're going to add some chopped hazelnuts and then a nice bit of sweetness in the form of some brown sugar. So get that in there, get that mixed through, and this is going to go into the oven as well. So you get this gorgeous sweet crumble mixture that's going to go beautiful over the top of that. So that's our topping. Into the oven, get that baked off, and you should have something that's crisp and crunchy and gorgeous to place over the top.
0: You bake that stuff.
1: You bake it.
0: Okay, got it.
2: Yes. Yes, and it's sweet, and it's crisp, and it's crunch, and it adds that, you know, because you've got a dense, sweet thing going on over here. You're talking about textures and flavors. And the other thing we're going to do is slice up some more Granny Smith, soften it down with some butter and some sugar and a little bit of water, and then you get these beautiful little strands that are going to be part of our decoration on top. But when you have your buttercream frosting, the trick here and what gives a beautiful sweetness is dulce de leche stirred cream. Are you with me, ladies?
0: I love that.
1: So what do you do to make that dulce de leche?
0: Look at that.
2: Buy it. Don't make it. Don't even worry about it. Go and buy it in the store. This is Thanksgiving. You're up to your ears already doing things. You don't want to be making dulce de leche. It's an easy one, but you know, at the same time, let's take the shortcuts that we need around this time of year. So we're going to finish the cake with our frosting that's spread over the top. Those lovely little apple strands, they're going to place in and around here. So you get a bite of sweet apple in every single slice. And then we're going to top it off with our finishing layer over the top.
1: Show us.
0: Look at
2: place
0: that.
2: Place that on top, and then literally you build until you have something that looks as phenomenal as this. Now, can you imagine your Thanksgiving table
1: landing that straight on the deck? No, we really can't. That is beautiful.

0: And we're back with our Today Table series. When it comes to busy weeknights, whipping up dinner can feel exhausting, especially if the recipe requires a long list of ingredients. That's why chef and TV host Elena Besser is bringing it back to the simple basics. You only need five things to make this show-stopping dinner. Chef, good to have you.
1: Good to be here.
0: Let's start with this beautiful piece of meat. Thank you for bringing it.
1: I'm so happy to be here, and I'm happy we are making steak today. This is a ribeye, and we're doing the reverse sear method, which means we start in a low-temperature oven, cook the steak through about 80% of the way through, and then we finish it on the stovetop in a cast iron to get that nice crust without setting our smoke alarm off.
0: This is Uncle Al's meat selection of choice. Am I wrong? The bone-in ribeye?
2: The bone-in ribeye.
1: Oh, fabulous.
2: The reverse sear is the best way to go.
0: I agree. Wow. I was telling Elena, Al, that I've started doing reverse sear because the other way, you end up serving it kind of cold to guests, and reverse sear puts all that heat on it at the end.
2: Yep. Mm-hmm.
0: And even after your rest period, it stays warm.
1: Absolutely.
0: So salt the meat. Don't be afraid.
1: We're going to salt the meat. Very generous amount. That is what's going to give it all of that flavor. You want to take it out of the refrigerator about an hour before cooking just so it comes to temp and it cooks nice and evenly. We have it on top of a wire rack-lined baking sheet so that all of that heat can escape and it can continue to cook evenly. And what I love about it is that it also makes sure that that fat renders down, so it's like butter when you eat it.
2: Butter.
1: That's what we want. And if you have meat, you got to have potatoes.
2: Absolutely.
1: I mean, potatoes, Midwestern gal. So that's what we're also serving with it. We are going to put these potatoes into a pot with cold water, and we want it to be cold water so that it can come up slowly and come to a
0: boil.
1: That's
0: the tidbit I never heard.
1: Evenly.
0: Yeah. Cold water and bring it up.
1: Yes, and we're adding a ton of salt here.
0: Wow, that's a lot of salt.
1: It's a lot of salt, but we want to flavor these from the outside, and similar to how when you're making pasta, you want to salt that water so you get that really good flavor. Once they're nice and cooked, we're going to drain them. Take a mason jar, smash that down. For me, when I'm eating a potato, I want as crispy of a crust and crunch on the
0: outside. You got to create more surface area by smashing it down.
1: This gives us that surface area, yes.
0: We got about a minute and a half. I'm going to start eating, Elena. Keep going.
1: So then we're going to hit it with some olive oil. We're going to pop these into the oven until they get nice and crispy. We're also going to hit it with some pepper because these are cacio e pepe smashed potatoes.
2: Will you flip these at any time?
1: Yes, you're going to flip them and you're going to hit them with some more Parmesan. So we want to get that Parmesan over the top. We want it to get nice and crispy. Even more pepper on top, and that's going to bloom as it heats up. It'll be even more delicious.
0: You baked that steak, and you got it to an internal temp of what before you do this?
1: About 110 or something? We want it to be about 125-ish, because medium rare is going to be about 130.
0: Okay.
1: So 120 to 125.
0: So this searing process is going to continue to cook it a little bit, but not too
1: absolutely
0: much.
1: Absolutely. So we're adding it into a super hot pan
0: with
1: a pad of butter.
0: Hello there.
1: And then you're going to, what I like to do is I like to tilt the pan, take that spoon, and we are butter basting
2: this. Who doesn't like a good butter bath?
1: Absolutely. It's the best. So it's going to give it even more flavor. It's going to give it a really nice sheen. You're only going to want to do it about a minute on each side. And guess what? You don't have to let this rest, which is even better. You can cut it right away because it's already nice and tender. We're going to slice it, serve it with flaky sea salt.
0: This is already better than everything we made last week.
1: And the
2: week before.
0: Elena, you're amazing.
3: All right, Melba Wilson is an icon here in New York City, an icon. Her namesake restaurant in Harlem is there, and today she's making us one of her signature dishes.
4: I mean, we are so excited because we're talking about BBQ, turkey meatloaf, and roasted garlic mashed potatoes.
3: I can't. Nothing says more comfort food than that. Turkey is so, so healthy, and I like using dark meat. And when you use dark meat, what you're going to do is you are going to get a lot of flavor.
5: Yeah. So wait, when you say when you buy it in the store, do you choose or do you just take what they have?
3: No, you can choose.
4: It's like the lighter meat.
5: Oh, I didn't ever look.
3: Definitely.
5: Okay.
3: Definitely.
5: Good to know.
3: So first thing we're going to do is we are going to dice up some peppers, right?
5: Yeah.
4: Yeah. Which we love because you're kind of hiding all these veggies.
3: You are, which is great. Which is great. Dice them up.
5: Okay.
3: And dicing, what you do is you make little strips and then you put them on the other side, right?
5: Okay.
3: You guys know what to do, right?
5: Here.
3: You guys know what to do.
4: Yeah,
3: we got it right here. And then we're going to take our dice. Red peppers and green peppers, and let's add them into our ground turkey.
5: Aren't you dumb?
3: Yeah.
5: Do you want me to use this thing?
3: Yep.
5: We got that. Okay, we're mixing.
3: Okay.
5: And what are we adding?
3: We are adding some chicken base. Put that in there for me.
5: What's chicken base?
3: Oh, my God. So I like my turkey to have a robust flavor.
5: Yeah.
3: So I put a little base in there.
4: What is chicken base, though?
3: So it's chicken stock. It's concentrated.
5: Oh, concentrated.
3: Right.
4: Bouillon.
3: Right. Bouillon. Right. Some black pepper. Some salt.
5: Okay.
3: And guess what? Mint leaves.
6: Come on, help me out here, girl.
5: What are you doing with mint?
4: Girl, I want a mojito.
5: Put it in here.
4: Just smell
7: a mojito. Oh, so bad. But it's gonna give it a freshness. You know, okay. Very, very herbal.
5: Okay.
6: And we have some onions.
5: Okay. I'll wait till you dump
6: just
5: all
6: white,
5: that in.
6: White onions. Sometimes I use yellow.
5: What's that, panko?
6: And
5: panko.
6: These are Italian breadcrumbs.
5: Oh, Italian breadcrumbs.
6: Put that in there.
5: Okay.
6: And eggs that have already been beaten.
5: Okay.
6: Okay, let's mix it up.
4: If you're trying to stay away from the breadcrumbs, is there anything that can make it sticky without it or not really?
6: I mean, the eggs are going to make it a little bit sticky as well, uh-huh. so you should be fine.
4: I guess you could use some almond flour, maybe.
6: You can use almond flour.
4: Okay.
6: You can also use a little tapioca.
4: Ooh.
6: Okay.
4: Ooh.
6: And let's put
5: barbecue sauce.
6: I made this. Can buy it, but I made it myself.
5: Of course you did.
6: Of course I made it, but we're going to leave a quarter of a cup on the side, and we're going to use that for glazing.
5: Okay, so let's pretend that
6: this is beautiful.
4: Good job, Hoda.
6: Beautiful.
5: Okay, so pretend that that's
6: done. Great job. Then what we're going to do is we're going to put this on a loaf, okay, and put it in the oven.
4: Wait, how do we make the loaf?
5: Here, like this?
6: So I'm a free-form girl.
4: Okay, fine.
6: I'm all about the free-form.
4: You don't put it in the pan or anything.
6: Some people do. I like a free-form because I like to be a little more creative.
5: Okay.
6: Okay? And then what we're going to do is we're going to put that in the oven for about 30, 45 minutes on 350.
5: That's it.
6: Good to
5: go. Got it. Okay.
6: Now.
5: Garlic mash.
6: Oh,
5: come on, girl.
6: Oh, my God. Roasted garlic. So I want you to take your head of your garlic, cut about a quarter of an inch, right, from the top. You see that?
5: Look what's there.
6: You see that? We're going to peel this.
4: All the little babies.
5: They stay like that, and cook it.
6: Just like this. Drizzle some.
4: Yes.
6: Come on.
4: Yes,
6: put some olive oil on top of that.
5: Mm-hmm.
6: Oh, beautiful, beautiful. We're going to wrap this up into the foil.
4: How many do you need? A couple?
6: Well, you know what? I like to make enough for the month. I also sometimes put them in the oven pans, like in the muffin pans, and put them in the oven that way. Because the thing about it, you can put it in an airtight container, put a little olive oil on it, and keep it in the fridge for like a month.
5: You
6: so
5: can?
6: Whenever you need roasted garlic, it's there.
5: So these are, do you use Yukon Gold?
6: Oh, Yukon Gold,
5: you have to.
6: Buttery. Lots
5: so what
6: of
5: are we
6: flavor.
5: Putting in here?
6: So now we're going to put some butter, because everything is butter with
5: this.
6: What?
5: And you, butter.
6: Butter.
5: And you leave the skin on?
6: I do. You know, my grandmother said all the nutrients are in the skin.
5: Skin on.
6: Okay, skin on.
5: Hold on, let her make these, baby.
6: Okay.
5: Come here.
6: And then we're going to put our roasted garlic in there.
5: Look at that.
6: And we're going to put a little white pepper.
5: Pour it.
6: And you know what? If you had a rough day, Hoda, you can also take a lot of that stress out, okay?
5: So can
6: by mashing them.
5: What's the liquid that you're going to put in?
6: Here we go.
5: Heavy cream?
6: Voila, heavy cream.
5: Oh, girl.
6: Beautiful.
5: Yes.
6: Look at that.
5: Okay, so you mush it.
6: Gorgeous.
4: I'm sorry, it's so rude that I just...
6: No, that's quite all right.
4: Okay,
6: and we're going to take that... So we're going to take that extra little bit, and we're just going to drizzle it right on the top.
4: This is my perfect meal.
6: Just drizzle it right on the top. And

0: Chef Gabby Dalkin is making one spectacular side.
1: First, we're going to make potato gratin, which everybody obviously loves, and then the famous Dalkin Christmas mix, which is so good. Okay, let's talk gratins. Everybody loves them. We order them every time we go out for dinner. They're incredible and very easy to make at home. First things first, let's talk potatoes. So I'm using Yukon Gold potatoes. You can use russet if you want. Either way, it's great. Just peel the russet if you're going to do it. You want to slice them. So whether that's on a mandolin, a little food processor, just like that. You want to get them to an eighth of an inch thick. You could also do them by hand, whatever floats your boat. Once they are sliced, we're just going to layer them into a baking dish. And we just want them, I mean, it can be kind of willy-nilly organic. It doesn't have to be perfectly layered in there. Just like make sure there's tons of potatoes. And then we're gonna get some heavy cream. So I have some heavy cream that's just been simmering on my stove, and this is where the flavor is gonna come in. So we're gonna add some shredded Parmesan. We're gonna add some shredded Gruyere. The more, the merrier. And then a little bit of mascarpone cheese or creme fraiche. Whoops! And then just take a spoon, stir that all together, and you can season this up however you want. So if you want to make it kind of cacio-y, pepe-y, you can add some salt and a little bit of fresh pepper that I already have in there. You could add a little thyme, you could add a little basil. If you have, like, oddly, just are someone who caramelizes onions on the regular, stir in some caramelized onions to this. It is delicious. Once that cheese is melted, you're just going to stir it all through. Get it nice and infused and smooth. We are just going to pour this right over the potatoes, and it's probably gonna come up right to the top. That's exactly what we want, because when it bakes, this liquid is gonna help cook all the potatoes. I mean, this looks insane. Okay, so once that's on there, we're gonna top it with a little bit more Gruyere cheese and just pop it into the oven, 400 degrees. For about 45 to 55 minutes. Once it's done, you should be able to take a knife and pierce it. It's gonna look just like this, and it's gonna be really like easy to pierce with a knife, kind of like a baking test. Take your spoon, I mean, you gotta try it. There's nothing like a potato gratin early in the morning, right? Mm. Oh my God. I did caramelized onions on that one. Next level. Okay, let's talk sweet really quickly. So, the Dalkin Christmas mix has been a tradition in our family for truly since I was born 30 some odd years ago. I actually don't know how old I am right now. 35. It is any of your favorite unflavored cereals. And then you're just gonna melt some white chocolate. You can do it in a double boiler. If you do it in a microwave, do it in like 15 second increments. And that way it doesn't like seize up or anything. Stir it in between. You're gonna take that and put it all over your cereal, toss it together. And then last thing you do is just add some Christmas colored M&Ms or whatever else you want. Let it chill on the counter on like a piece of wax paper or parchment until it solidifies. Once it solidifies, you can bag it up, you can gift it to your neighbors, you can serve it for dinner, you can serve it for dessert. I'm partial to eating it for breakfast. It is cereal. And it is so freaking good.
2: Our buddy, our pal, Chef Ryan Scott.
3: All right, so here's what we're going to do. Here's the beef short ribs, you guys, that I got from my butcher. There is nothing more important that we can support a local butcher during these times. Mm-hmm. This is called a 3 or 4 rib. This is a delicious cut of meat that can go long and slow. And the great thing about this, Hodinjin, the longer this sits, you can braise it the day before, the better it gets. So okay. What I did was took these short ribs. I already seared them off and got them super duper duper duper golden like I have here. I did that in the same pan. It's all about building flavor. You can roast the rib, roast the vegetables. So what we have here now is you're just going to go ahead and saute these guys off. And inside your home, Jenna, I have carrots,
4: yum,
3: celery, onions, you name it. And this is where we're going to develop flavor. Once this is roasted in the pan for 3-4 minutes, you're going to take some tomato paste, ladies.
4: Okay, straight out of the can.
3: And you're going to add that tomato paste, and it goes right in. And this is where we really start to build the fawn. Mm-hmm. Are you guys all there?
4: We're there, listening.
2: We're totally with you.
3: All right, I just wanted to make sure. Yeah, I've been doing demos for years and years, so when people are quiet, that's a really good thing.
4: Yeah, we're just thinking about that.
2: Soaking it all in.
4: Mm-hmm.
3: All right, so what you do is now that the tomato paste has been caramelized in here, we're going to take a little bit of rosemary, a little bit of dry thyme, anything. I know it's sweater weather on the East Coast right now with all
4: the snow.
3: So anything, dried parsley, dried thyme, rosemary, bay leaf, and Hoda and Jenna, after all these years, girls, I know one thing. It's a staple in the house that we all have.
4: Glug, glug, glug. Wow,
3: lots,
4: that's a hefty
3: and
4: pour.
3: Lots. Girl, I'm eating this, not my kids. It is all good. This has got to get me through the next couple of days. So you add just a little bit of beef stock. This can be vegetable stock. This can be chicken stock. Don't go shopping. Use what you have at home. And what we do, ladies, is these ribs go back inside. You put a lid on it. This can go in an oven. Great thing about it, set it inside an oven for 2.5, 3 hours.
4: Two and a half when or they three come out, hours?
2: How does it come out? Let's
3: see. That, ooh, ooh, so low flow. Oh, come
4: wait,
3: on, side camera.
4: Oh, that, look, get, that beef.
2: Now what?
3: All right. Now you have to do the perfect mashed potatoes. And it's just not Thanksgiving and Christmas. It's mashed potato time.
4: Yum.
3: I've got the perfect trick. So here we go. Russet potatoes, the one that we all know. You peel, you dice it, you put it with cold water. Hoda and Jenna, start with cold water always. You never want to do hot water, because what the hot water does is it cooks the outside of the potato too fast. And then you have, how many people have lumpy mashed potatoes during the holiday season?
4: Yeah, we admit.
3: So if you start with cold water, bring that cold water up. It cooks the potato all the way through. Then what I do, and your producer has told me that she loves this trick. Here's the deal. The potatoes come out, and once they're done cooking, I let them sit in this pan and steam. This is drained from the water, ladies. And what you do is you add melted butter and hot milk over the top. This is super diet-friendly, great for everybody working out in February, right?
4: Butter.
2: Then mash it up in there.
4: Butter.
3: Then all you do is you just mash this up.
2: Right in
3: and
2: there.
3: The great thing about
4: this
3: is...
4: satisfying. Look at that.
3: Right? God. Who needs a workout when you just
4: want to watch
3: look at biceps,
4: mash.
3: Girls?
2: Yeah, we see your guns.
3: Yes. Say it again, Jen. I need a T-shirt that
4: like
3: says that.
4: I just like watching you mash.
2: Wow.
3: That went to a whole other level. So here we go. Mashed potatoes come out, ladies. Look at these.
2: Now what?
3: Silky, gorgeous, beautiful, nice. And then what I'm going to do is I'm going to take a spoon here.
4: Yes.
3: And nothing better on the East Coast and the West Coast.
2: God.
4: We just want to sleep in that fluffy cushion.
3: Here, Jenna, use this as a pillow. Here's your pillow
4: I'd
3: of love
4: like
3: right
4: to.
3: Here.
4: I'd Yum. Like to.
2: Okay, now put that rib on there.
3: Okay, Mama. Here, I'm going to put the rib on here. All right, Hoda, say that so I can make a shirt saying that.
4: Hoda loves a rib.
2: Is there any sauce for those potatoes?
4: Yeah, just like, what do you do? Okay. Do you put the sauce? Where do you get the sauce from?
3: You know what? Just for Hoda,
2: I'm going to put the sauce on.
4: Oh, we don't need the vegetables. Leave the vegetables for
2: perfect.
4: The kids.
2: Perfect.
3: Okay,
2: oh
3: look,
2: my God,
3: girls.
2: I want it. Why are you doing
4: can
2: this?
4: Can you send us some next time? We need some comfort food, please.
2: Thank you. Thank you, Ryan.

0: We have two last-minute dishes that you can add to that Thanksgiving table that will absolutely steal the show, folks. Here to help us, Skylar Bouchard, food blogger, creator of Dining with Skylar. Good to have you back.
1: Hi.
2: Good morning. Happy. Good morning. Are you ready to eat?
0: Yes. And it takes a lot to dress up a potato, but you've done it well.
2: You have. You know, it's simple. So we have two last-minute sides, really simple, but restaurant quality. We're going to start with cacio e pepe roasted potatoes.
1: That's why it's so good.
2: Yes.
3: Cacio e pepe roasted
2: pepper.
3: Potatoes.
2: We're adding green, not traditional, but we're going to get right into it.
1: Okay.
2: You're my seasoning squad, so when I say olive oil, salt, pepper, you're going to throw that on there.
1: Done.
2: First step here, we're going to just slice our baby potatoes.
1: Okay.
2: Any potato works here. You're just going to, like, pinch them like this and slice right down the middle.
1: I'm
2: and
1: then because they're tiny.
2: Yes. Seasoning. I know, tiny, and you just got them in half.
1: Yep.
2: So olive oil, salt, and pepper. Squad, let's get it together. Craig,
3: sorry, we're eating already. Okay, tell me.
2: All right. All right. Olive oil, salt, pepper.
1: How much salt? Like, I never know.
2: You know, you just, I would say, like that? Count to one, and that's good. Yeah.
1: One.
2: And a nice moment. And then I'm going to add some pecorino.
1: Oh.
2: Nice. Yeah.
1: Pepper?
2: Pepper.
0: Sauce is legit.
1: Yeah, I told you.
2: Yeah. So I'm
1: Wait
2: so
1: a minute,
2: excited for
1: she
2: you to try
1: explain it.
2: It
1: to people at home.
2: Oh, so we're going to flip them over side down like that and then roast them. They're going to get crispy.
3: Down. How long?
2: About 30 minutes at 475.
1: Oh.
2: I mean, 425.
3: 425.
2: All right. So on a burner, Chanel, why don't you add some pecorino romano here. Mm-hmm. Got 1.5 cups. You just dump the whole thing.
1: Oh, dump the whole thing?
2: Dump the whole thing. We are getting cheesy and breezy over here.
1: Yeah.
2: Happy Thanksgiving. We have some heavy cream as well.
1: Okay.
2: Jill, if you want to actually whisk this until it melts.
1: Okay, Craig's almost finished.
2: So, so I'm going to add some pepper here. So cacio e pepe literally means cheese and pepper. Mm, and I'm just adding that to taste. It should get nice and aromatic.
1: Oh my God.
2: We're going to mix that until it's silky. I love when you say, oh my God, it makes me so happy.
3: I feel like you could dip a shoe in this and it would be delicious.
2: I know.
3: Right?
2: I did drink it a few times. It's fine.
3: Yeah.
2: And then.
1: And look at the presentation.
2: It's so easy. So a rule of thumb here, if you're making something crispy, you want to put it on your sauce. I kid you not, I just dump it right on.
1: Okay.
2: And want to add some pepper? Because you say you don't cook. I'm going to get you cooking. Let's add some pepper right on top here. Just grip it right on there. Yay! I'm so glad you like it.
1: What are you doing?
2: Are you eating raw potato?
0: No, I was just need to be by myself.
2: Okay, I understand. This is a meal enjoyed in solitude and with friends.
1: And really and truly, the sauce, you could use it for so many other things, too.
2: I know. And you can make it ahead.
1: Oh, my God.
2: And I do like the potatoes, you know, cooked in the moment, but... Either way, that's our potatoes.
1: Now,
3: this is a side or a dish?
2: A side. It's
1: amazing.
2: And you really, it's so red, you only need a little bit.
1: It's really good.
2: So we're going to move on to our harvest salad with a crispy quinoa, you guys. So this is lighter. Seasoning squad, get in here. Okay. I've got some olive oil that I'm putting on, delicata squash, butternut squash, carrots, and what did I miss? Sweet potato. So just whatever you can find at the store.
1: Okay.
2: Yep. And I'm going to switch spots with you, Craig, here. We actually have some quinoa, which I
0: This
2: cooked.
0: Is very interesting. I've never seen this before.
2: Yeah, it's so much fun. Actually, I'm going to switch with you again.
0: And you said you can do this with any grain?
2: Any grain. So you fully cook the grain, and you just put it on a sheet pan. You can do this with farro, with rice,
1: so
2: make crispy
1: cooked.
2: Rice. Yes, fully cooked.
1: Okay.
2: And then because our delicata squash had seeds, we're using them, right?
1: No
2: we don't
1: way.
2: Want it to go to waste. Yes, it's going to add some nice crunch. Toss it up on your sheet pan, like that. You know, we want it to be like evenly coated.
1: Okay.
2: Seasoning squad, get on in here, Jill. It's you now, everyone. You got
3: it. Tell me.
2: Olive oil, salt, and pepper, easy like that.
3: How much? Or just
2: one? Yeah, you don't want it to be. That's great. Like
0: Skylar, I like the competing textures.
2: Yeah, right. You need a little.
0: I like that.
2: If we're going veggie, we want to add some pizzazz.
1: Okay.
2: Okay, so we're gonna have you add some apple cider vinegar. We're making our Dijon vinaigrette.
1: Okay.
2: And maple syrup. And then we're just going to whisk it together. This is going to be our maple Dijon vinaigrette.
1: Oh, my God!
2: And you can just shake this in a jar. You don't have to get all fancy with the emulsifying.
1: And how long can you keep that? Because that looks yummy.
2: You can keep this for up to 2 weeks. You can make it 2 weeks ahead. So you can do all of this ahead of time. But on game day, right before serving, we're going to combine it. We're going to add some crispy quinoa, our pumpkin seeds, our shallots, some feta, and... parsley with our vinaigrette. I'm so happy you love it.
1: Honestly,
2: it's a great way
1: this
2: to
1: would
2: eat
1: be
2: vegetables.
1: A hit
0: nice
1: at any
0: salad.
1: Thanksgiving
2: because so
1: it's different.
2: Do
1: you know what I mean?
2: It's different, right? And you get that like root vegetable
3: side. Yeah, I was trying to I ate too much.
2: The quinoa hits.
1: This is, and it's got a little crunch in there too.
3: Oh, this.
2: Yeah.

0: question. So for me, I do like a mix of like 50-50 russet to Yukon. So you have the starch, you have the waxiness. I love the texture. And so you kind of can work it and it will never really overwork into kind of turning into glue. So it's a nice little cheat.
1: That sounds good. And then you add a special ingredient, if you will, cream cheese. What does that add to the dish?
0: I love cream cheese on anything. You could put cream cheese on my breakfast waffle and I'll be very happy. So I love cream cheese. If you don't like cream cheese, leave it out. Otherwise, you know, sour cream, buttermilk, anything with a tang, I feel like it's really interesting, and mashed potatoes that are quite rich.
2: Yeah. So how do we make this?
0: So we're going to take our basic mashed potatoes. If you want to use box mashed potatoes, if you want to use fresh and then you turn it into something else, that's totally fine. But my classic mashed potatoes, I add a little bit of corn, a lot of cheese, actually. We add some fresh thyme, some fresh rosemary, caramelized onions, garlic powder, onion powder, and flour. So I kind of took the idea of what I love most about fried chicken and those flavors, onion, garlic, thyme, and threw it all into mashed potatoes. And then I added the corn because for this particular challenge that we were doing on Fast Foodies, it was all about a bucket of fried chicken, mashed potatoes, and corn. So you kind of mix that all up together. And the best thing about it being Make Ahead Monday is the fact that you can make these ahead. So I take these little pucks, I form them, throw them in the freezer, and it's basically, you know, no different than pulling out a frozen bag of tater tots. So when you're ready to eat them, you just kind of can throw them in the fryer. And the three-step breading process we like to do is, so you take your mix and we use flour, egg, and panko. So you can really form them into whatever shape you want. So the idea is you kind of drop it in the flour, and the flour allows the egg to stick.
3: Is there seasoning in the flour?
0: Exactly. So all seasoning, salt and pepper in all three areas. So you're seasoning as you go.
2: So you're double dredging this.
0: It's kind of, the flour is there to help the egg stick, and then the egg is there to help the panko stick. So you could keep double dredging back and forth if you wanted to like a really thick crust. And then from there, you end up with basically like these beautiful little breaded croquettes. Yeah. So not only can you freeze them this way, you can freeze them with the breading already on them. And then I know a lot of people are scared to fry at home. It doesn't have to be that scary. So long as your oil never reaches like the smoking point, 350 is that sweet spot. It's perfect. And if, you know, you don't want to deep fry, I hear the air fryer is quite popular these days.
3: What kind of oil do you use?
0: I use grapeseed oil. So grapeseed oil has a higher smoking point. So you don't want to use something like olive oil. It'll burn. And when oil burns, it kind of becomes a little bit bitter and rancid. So grapeseed oil or vegetable oil, corn oil, whatever you prefer.
2: Kristen, you said something earlier that I thought was kind of interesting. You said you can overwork the potato so that it gets tough?
0: So when you just similar to how you overwork anything with a flour, like cakes and beautiful, delicate pastries, a potato can overwork itself into basically wallpaper paste, for lack of a better term. And so if you want to throw your potatoes into a blender and try to make potato puree that way, I would recommend not doing that. You're going to end up with a glue stick.

0: weather's warming up, the last thing you want to do is to spend hours inside cooking.
1: That's no fun. Katie Lee Beagle, co-host of Food Network's The Kitchen, has a simple sheet pan recipe.
2: So all you have to do, chop up some broccoli and some sweet potatoes. You want your sweet potatoes to be in cubes, and your broccoli can be, you know, a little bit on the medium side,
1: sure,
2: because you want everything to cook at the same time on the sheet pan.
0: Okay.
2: So instead of buying fillets of salmon, we're going to just do one big piece.
0: And do you ask them at the supermarket to de-skin it?
2: For this recipe, I do. Most of the time, I cook salmon with the skin on. But for this one, because you'll see we're going to add a sauce to it, I like it skinless.
0: Okay.
2: So I'm going to add a little bit of oil to our
0: veg. Super simple.
2: Yep. And some salt and pepper. And pepper that salmon up for me.
0: Ooh, fun.
2: So that's all we're doing to it. And then we're going to make our sauce, because this is a honey mustard.
0: Ooh.
2: I didn't even tell y'all what we were making. Honey mustard salmon with sweet potatoes and broccoli. So I've got equal parts of honey, and I like to use a coarse mustard.
0: Poupon.
2: Yes, yes.
1: Nice,
2: very good. Speaking of the Paris test, right? You're getting ready for your travels.
0: Exactly.
2: And then mix it together.

0: This goes right on top of the salmon.
1: I mean, so simple.
0: And some of it's going to run off, and that's okay, because we're going to mix that with our veggies. So Willie, take those veggies and scatter them all around.
2: Can I touch them? What's the, what's the protocol nowadays?
1: You washed your hands.
0: Yeah.
2: I washed earlier.
0: All right, so that's going to go into the oven. Oh, and I put parchment paper on, because that makes our cleanup a lot easier.
1: That's smart.
2: Oh, that's very smart.
0: Yes, then you're barely, you won't have to use any elbow crease.
1: Yeah.
0: All right, so put that in the oven, 425 degrees. It comes out like this.
1: It's beautiful.
0: Yeah, it's very easy. We love it.
1: How long for 425?
0: About 25, 30 minutes. Now, if you want to do this in fillets, cook your broccoli and sweet potatoes for about 10, 15 minutes first, then add your salmon fillets and cook it the rest of the way.
2: Okay.
0: Because it'll be a different cook time. All right, so you want to have some leftovers for lunch of that salmon.
1: We
0: we're going to make a little salmon salad here with a lemon caper vinaigrette.
1: Oh, I love caper so much.
0: Yes, so we've got our lemon. Let's put a little zest in there and some capers and Dijon mustard. Yeah. Salt and pepper it up.
2: Sure.
0: Little splash of white wine vinegar here.
1: Wow.
0: Whisk it, whisk it, whisk it. And then we're going to come down here to our salad.
1: How beautiful.
0: I've just got bib lettuce. I've got thinly sliced celery in here. I've always got celery in my fridge. Some cucumbers go in.
2: Good cutting, Jen.
0: You know, you can kind of just use what you have.
2: No, that's good.
1: You said that.
2: No, it's really good.
0: Jenna, you said you don't cook much. You're doing a great job.
1: Well, I assemble.
0: Assemble.
1: And I chop.
0: Mm-hmm. All right. We got chives.
1: By the way, does your daughter eat cucumbers?
0: Not really.
1: Okay.
0: No, I can't get a vegetable in
2: her. She will.
0: Occasionally sweet potatoes, occasionally avocado.
1: Okay.
0: All right, so we're going to add our salmon in here. You just flake it up after it comes out. And you can also use canned salmon for this if you didn't make the recipe. You know, canned salmon's a great thing to have around. If you want to add these veggies to it, you can. If not, have it right on its own.
2: Looks
0: add the dressing to it. I've got some down here for you guys.
1: Yeah, we're coming to taste.
2: Thank you very much.
0: Taste.
2: Did you get one, though?
0: Have a bite. This is mine.
1: She has the bowl.
2: Straight out of the bowl.
0: I like large portions of salad. I call it my trough salad. I just...
2: You just
0: eat straight out of it.
3: It is Superfood Friday, so on our March Madness, we're changing it to Starch Madness. Today, nutrition and health expert Joy Bauer is here to share two, not one, but two sweet potato recipes. Good morning, Joy.
4: Good morning.
5: Good morning, guys. This is always the best part of my week. And yes, the sweet potato is my first draft pick because it is loaded with potassium to help manage blood pressure. It's got a big dose of beta carotene, which helps support a healthy immune system. And it also promotes a glowing complexion. And let's talk about that fiber. It promotes regularity, and it also helps to enhance our heart health. So I'm actually going to show you two sort of out-of-the-box ways to enjoy this nutritious and delicious root vegetable.
6: Okay, so starting with the shepherd's pie.
5: Yeah, this like screams serious comfort food. So here I peeled and I chopped up 1.5 pounds of sweet potato, but I'm going to do something a little crafty. To cut the calories and carbs, I'm mixing it with 1 pound of carrots because we then put this in a great big pot with a couple of cups of broth. You can use beef, chicken, or veggie broth, and you let it simmer for about 20 minutes until it's very fork tender, and then I mash the entire thing up, and the carrots and the sweet potato, they blend so beautifully together, and you see they have the same orange color, the same velvety texture, so it's really a win-win. You're always on it, Dylan. And then I just add in 1 tablespoon of butter and a little bit of salt and pepper, and I'm going to mash this up. And now, after this is all nicely mashed, we're going to head over to the stove, and I'm going to show you how to make that meaty, saucy bottom layer. Okay, come with me.
6: That was the perfect transition.
5: Ian
6: Bauer. Thanks, Ian.
5: So here we have our lean ground turkey meat, and all I'm going to do, we want it to have that umami flavor. So I'm adding in a tablespoon. I've already browned the meat. Mm. I'm adding in a tablespoon of reduced sodium soy sauce and a tablespoon of W sauce. You know I call it that, Al, because I can't pronounce it.
3: You've
5: got to help me out here. Thank you. So now I have, these are just, you know, some seasonings. I have garlic powder, onion powder, and I have some tomato paste. The tomato paste is really important because it's going to bolden up both the texture and the flavor. And we mix this up. And then we need those veggies because the shepherd's pie has all of those small little veggies. Oh, normally, wow. It's peas and carrots. Mm-hmm. I use a frozen mix.
4: Oh, perfect.
5: And this is straight out of my freezer.
4: Wow.
5: Saves a lot of time.
4: As you're adding them?
5: They're still frozen.
4: Okay.
5: And if you want, you could thaw them at room temperature, but I have them frozen. And then last but not least, I reserved the broth from the sweet potatoes and the carrot, right. And
3: hey,
5: I added
3: Joy,
5: a little
3: listen,
5: bit
3: can
5: of...
3: Can we skip to this? Because we want to get to the next recipe as well. We're running out of time a little bit. So how do you top all this?
5: Okay, so we have this over here. Uh-huh. We're then going to add our sweet potato.
3: Right.
5: Right on top of our meat. We'll make believe that the meat has simmered.
4: Muscles.
3: That's right. And then how long are you going to bake that?
5: So you bake this in the oven for about 20 minutes on 400, and I'm going to show you what it looks like. I finish it off under the broiler.
3: Oh, so
5: isn't this
3: crusty.
5: Great?
3: Very nice. And really quickly, Joy, what's your last one? We just want to make sure. Let's just show it, and we'll put the recipe on today.com.
4: Yeah.
5: So I use that same sweet potato puree, and I just lay it. I didn't add butter in this one. I added a bit of ground cinnamon, plain Greek yogurt, a drizzle of maple syrup, berries, and some granola. And guys, this is a mouth-watering parfait.
4: I'm going online to get the
5: parfait.
3: That's fantastic.
4: We love
3: Joy, thank you so much. Have a great weekend. We'll be

0: So first we have Darnell Ferguson, who rave reviews from what you did earlier.
1: That pro tip.
0: With the muffin tin tip. You're known as the Super Chef.
2: Yes. That is my actual middle name.
0: Well, you know, my name is Chanel because my dad is Darnell, so you're special.
2: Oh,
0: all right. So
2: be good day.
0: Yes. Okay, so we're gonna do two sides. First of all, you have a big family.
2: Yes.
0: And so I hear these are, you know, you can spread these out a little bit.
2: Trying to get two meals in this.
0: Okay. All right. So what's the first one?
2: This is a side dish that tastes better than it sounds.
0: Okay. What is it called?
2: Sweet potato mac and cheese.
1: Oh, wait a minute now.
0: Yeah.
1: Oh.
0: Wait, you're eating
2: potato and mac and cheese all in one.
0: Let's get to it so we don't run out of time.
2: So what I got here is I got the roux going. We got the cream. You want to add your sweet potato mix, which has a little brown sugar.
0: Should I add this to it?
2: Yeah, go ahead, add it to it.
0: All right, sweet potato mix. What's in this mix?
2: Has a little brown sugar. It's already been pureed right there.
1: That was Chanel's nickname in high school, brown sugar.
2: Brown sugar and a little syrup. and then you just mix it up.
0: Okay. Wait, did you use canned?
2: Canned. Canned is the easiest thing right now. I got to make a simple one.
0: Really?
3: Wow, this is cool.
0: You have eight kids?
2: Always in the house.
0: Okay, let me just keep going.
2: So this is easy.
3: Wow.
2: So then you go ahead. I got a little cheddar cheese, a little Gruyere cheese.
0: Okay.
2: Add it right in there with it.
0: Okay.
2: Easy going. This is something good.
0: This does look easy. And you know what? As we're talking, go ahead. This is wallet friendly, right?
2: Yeah, wallet friendly.
0: The canned sweet potatoes definitely probably take down the price.
2: And so when you think of sweet potato mac and cheese, so you'll mix this up. We'll put it in a dish, top it with a little cheese.
3: Wow. Okay.
2: We got our breadcrumb parmesan. But this is like a nod to like carrot cake. At one point, carrots and cake didn't make sense.
0: But now,
2: sweet potatoes mac and cheese.
4: Super Chef 20. We've got one of Food & Wine's best new chefs with us, Ana Castro. Her Mexican restaurant Lengua Madre in New Orleans was named one of the best in America by both, not just the New York Times, but also Bon Appetit. Hola, Ana.
5: Hola, Carson. Muy bien, gracias.
4: Great to have you. First of all, the name of the restaurant.
5: Lengua Madre.
4: What does that mean?
5: It means mother tongue. I named it that because when people hear me speak, they always assume that I speak another language. And I always say, like, yeah, it's Spanish. And I'm always like, it's my mother tongue. So that's why I named the restaurant Lengua Madre.
4: So you bring the Mexican flavors to New Orleans. You have this incredible menu.
5: Sweet potato?
4: Okay.
5: Are you going to say it or am I going to say it?
4: Oh, the sauce. This sauce is crazy. You say it.
5: Sweet potatoes en cacahuatadas.
4: You hear that?
5: This is my
4: cacahuatadas.
5: This is my grandma's recipe.
6: That's when you point at the menu when you order it.
5: Cacahuatadas.
4: Is that right?
5: Yeah, it means in peanuts, right? So this sauce my grandmother used to make it. And she used to make it with, like, chicken, usually. So this is a really important dish to me because it just reminds me of home.
4: Yep.
5: So we're going to... But I made it my own, obviously. Mm-hmm. So we're going to make it... we're going to make a seed crunch, which is going to be...
4: There was chicken in this when you were eating it? The way your grandma made it? Was there a protein in it?
5: Chicken, always. Yeah.
4: Okay, but you don't make it with the chicken?
5: Nah.
4: How come?
5: Because there's beautiful sweet potatoes in the South.
4: Okay, so it's like, vegan, right? Or what does that mean?
5: Yeah, it is vegan, but it's by coincidence, not by design.
4: Got it. Okay.
5: We're going to do our seed mix. It's going to be toasted seeds, sesame seeds, almonds, and peanuts that are going to be chopped.
4: So, can you toast all those seeds together? Or do you like toasting them separately?
5: Separately, because they toast at different rates. They're different sizes.
4: That is the only good question I have left.
6: That is a good one.
5: Citric acid, salt, and turmeric. And you're just going to, like, mix this up.
4: Well, this looks very hearty.
5: Mm-hmm. It's delicious.
4: Yeah, keep going.
5: We're going to have for the sauce round, we're going to have our oil. It's hot. And this chiles.
4: En cacahuatada.
5: En cacahuatada. This chiles have been previously toasted in it. Mm. It's anchos, guajillos, and arbol.
4: Wow.
6: Yum.
7: Yummy.
4: All right, you got some onions going in.
5: Onions going in.
4: Some garlic.
5: Garlic.
4: Some salt.
5: Salt, throw it in.
4: Oh, God. Salt. I have a thing with salt. Okay. And then the nut mixture goes in now or not
5: yet? Yeah, you can put it in now.
6: Okay. Wow. This would be a good fall dish.
5: Mm-hmm. Yes.
6: You know, it's a whole,
5: it was actually a fall dish.
6: Oh, okay.
4: Okay, tomato.
5: Tomatoes.
6: Yeah.
5: And then you're just going to cook that down for like 30 minutes or so. If it starts drying out, you can add a little bit of water so it doesn't stick to the bottom of your pan. Mm-hmm.
4: This feels like a protein substitute because it's got so much.
6: Very hearty.
4: It's hearty, yeah.
6: Yeah.
5: And then from this guy, you're going to have your sweet potatoes, just roast them in the oven whole.
7: That's a perfect potato really right there. Look at that.
4: A little scoring.
5: A little scoring.
4: And then some from sauce here to get down deep.
5: Mm. Yep.
4: Yep, there it is.
6: I love that cacahuatada.
4: And cacahuatado.
7: Then you just sprinkle it.
6: Wow.
5: Yeah.
4: With the nut seed mixture.
7: These are really delicious.
4: How different is this?
6: You could put that sauce on anything, though.
7: Oh my God. Crazy.
5: We eat it over tofu as well. Sometimes it's really good.
4: You could be on a Ana Castro at your house tonight. You could whip all this up. Not a problem.
5: 100%.
4: easy. The recipes, check them out, today.com/food.
3: Today, Fitmin Cook founder himself, Kevin Curry, has healthier takes on two of our favorite sides, created in collaboration with our friends over at Instagram. Kevin, always good to see you. Thanks for your time.
8: Always good to see y'all.
3: Hey,
8: what's going on?
3: Let's start with this Brussels sprout wild rice mix thing.
8: Yes. Yes. All right. So Brussels sprouts is probably like my least favorite veggie, but I love them this way. So these are maple roasted veggies and some onion. And all I did was just roast these for about 15, 20 minutes on a high temperature. Put these into your air fryer. Add in some maple in the last 10 minutes.
0: You know what? I've never put Brussels sprouts in an air fryer.
3: You've never put anything
8: in it. Yeah. It's a game changer.
0: Does it make them crispy or like soft?
8: Yeah. Absolutely. Crispy edges. And that's what you want for Thanksgiving. It's really important. And then we're going to combine these with an amazing wild rice mix. And this is just like some brown rice. It's black rice. It's red rice. It's all of the colors. And it's really, really interesting because this is a very filling recipe, but it's also just happens to be good for you.
0: Yeah.
8: Don't say that out loud on Thanksgiving. People don't want to hear that. All right. And then we're going to add in some more sweetness with some cranberries, dried cranberries, and then some crushed pecans. And let me tell you, y'all, once you just begin to just stir it all up.
7: Yeah, we should try
8: and
7: that.
8: And you can be a little naughty, too. I mean, if you want, if you've got a little bit more, you know, maple, you could just
0: drizzle
8: add a little
0: that
8: bit
0: on
8: in there. No one's going to say anything. And then you just add some sea salt and pepper as well. And boom, let me tell y'all, this is one of my favorite dishes and one of the only ways that I can eat Brussels sprouts without putting copious amounts of Velveeta cheese on them.
0: So wait, really quickly, because we have to move on, but you put them in the oven for on what temperature and then how long before you take them out and put them in the air fryer?
8: Sure. I put mine in there for about 400, you know, for 400, and then I do it for about 20, 25 minutes. If you're doing the air fryer, I'm telling you, just put it in there for about 410, for about 20 minutes. Crispy edges. Okay. It's
7: that
8: so amazing. Don't forget the oil. Don't forget the oil. That's really important, too.
7: Can you use any different rice, or is that the rice that you recommend that's, like, the way to go?
8: No, you know what? You can use brown rice, you can use farro, just any type of grain that you like. I was just trying to incorporate a lot more of the complex carbohydrates into my diet. And, you know, it's just an easy way to sneak them in on Thanksgiving, when everyone's trying to, go
3: really
8: all
3: quickly,
8: out.
3: I want to make sure we get to the sweet potato and plantain mash.
8: Yes.
3: Tell us about this one.
8: Yes. So this is sweet potato plantain mash. This is like if soul food met West African, met like Latin American, all right? So what you going to do? Bake up a sweet potato. Poke some holes in it. This is really easy to do, Craig. This is going to be your recipe, all right?
3: Okay.
8: Then get yourself a plantain. Now, it needs to be a yellow and black one. Please don't get the pure yellow ones because you're going to be yelling at me talking about, Kevin, you ruined Thanksgiving.
0: It's not sweet.
8: Get the black ones. Yes. It's going to be
7: and don't get a banana.
8: Extra sweet. Slice it. Please don't get a banana and then write me and say your recipe is terrible, all right? And then we're going to just bake this. Bake it in the oven. You're going to bake this for about 25 minutes. Bake this one for about a full hour, okay? Then you're going to come over here with your mash. Mash everything together. Mm-hmm. You're going to add in a little bit of almond milk. We're going to keep this plant friendly for all the vegans over at Thanksgiving. A little bit of vegan butter. Ooh,
0: okay,
8: my goodness.
0: We appreciate it.
8: And then some coconut sugar, which is amazing. And then a little bit of cinnamon. Boom. And then mix this together. And then what you're going to do is you're going to bake this in the oven, y'all, for about, I'd say about 25, 30 minutes or so.
3: That's it.
8: And then you can take off the top and add just a little bit more sugar, a little bit more butter. And then it comes out to this amazing caramelized mash.
7: Oh, my God. Probably dip that in
8: something.
0: So good. Where's our sample?
3: Kevin, come back in the studio next time.
8: I'm doing a tough job for y'all.
3: Come back in the studio. Kevin, thank you for these recipes.

0: You know what that sound means?
1: What does it mean?
0: It means it's Superfood Friday. And today we are going big by supersizing some of your favorite foods to get more volume, but without sacrificing the waistline.
1: And who better to show us how to do that than Joy Bauer, today's nutrition and health expert.
2: Joy?
1: These are pretty clever. Let's start with this iced coffee hack.
3: So this first one is a great tip for people that love iced coffee. What you're going to do is take your leftover black, either regular or decaf coffee, put it into an ice cube container and freeze it. And then when you get an iced coffee drink, you just put those ice cubes in, and all of a sudden you have way more visually, but also as the cubes melt, it doesn't dilute your drink.
4: Yeah.
3: And coffee is loaded with antioxidants, so I really like this one.
0: Okay, what's next?
3: Okay, so I love a bowl of oatmeal, right? Mm-hmm. Oats is a wonderful whole grain. It helps to lower cholesterol.
2: Right.
3: But by adding in chopped apple, you get double the volume, and if you leave the skin on the apple, double the cholesterol-lowering properties.
2: That's what I do with my overnight oats.
3: Isn't that so great? And the apples are naturally sweet, so really you don't even have to add sugar. A little ground cinnamon in there, you have a hearty breakfast.
1: Could you throw some raisins in there too, or no?
3: Yeah, you can show, and we have pecans in that as well.
4: That's good too.
2: How do you pump up the mac and cheese?
3: We love a creamy, dreamy bowl of mac and cheese.
1: We do. Mm-hmm.
3: So just by adding in roasted sweet potato.
2: Oh.
3: First of all, you get a beautiful pop of color. You increase or even double the volume, and it has a beautiful creamy texture that complements the mac and cheese, but you also get a blast of beta carotene for a glowing complexion.
1: It is
3: a superfood.
1: I wasn't expecting to like that.
3: Isn't it delicious?
1: Yeah.
3: It has a sort of nutty flavor, and it's creamy.
2: Look at you.
3: The other thing is, if you have finicky eaters in the house, before you add it in, you could mash it up and then mix it with the cheese sauce, you disguise it. They'll never know.
1: This is my favorite of the morning.
2: Wow.
3: Okay, we are creating a bulkier burger with benefits.
0: Okay.
3: So this is a burger. You see the size of it.
2: Right.
3: This is a pound of either ground beef or turkey.
0: Okay.
3: And here what I've done on this one is I've literally mixed the same pound with 2 cups of chopped greens. And so again, you get a bigger burger. It tastes absolutely delicious.
1: What kind of greens?
3: So here I use spinach, but it could be kale, Swiss chard, collard greens, really anything that you love. Mm-hmm. You just chop it up and you add it right into
4: the
3: mix.
4: That's really good.
3: Yeah. Isn't it delicious?
2: Yeah. We're really looking forward to getting a third alcohol into Chanel.
0: My.
1: This is the third drink of the hour.
3: Sangria.
0: Oh, my goodness.
3: So sangria inherently has antioxidants thanks to all of the fruit, right? But also they generally will tend to add a sweetener.
2: Wait, we haven't done something.
0: I just want to see what she's going to say.
3: So this is what we're going to do. After you have your glass of sangria, you just add in, you top it off.
1: You're not watering yours down.
3: This is a flavored sparkling water, and so it slightly will dilute the booze.
0: Yes.
3: It'll give you more, and it adds the fizzy
2: please
3: fun.
2: Put some more in hers.
3: Okay, let's go. Oh, yeah, you drank it straight.
0: Yeah.
3: Okay, nothing wrong with that, Chanel.
0: And you know what else with the fruit in it? It's just beautiful.
2: It is.
0: Like, I think
3: it's such a
0: festive
3: drink.
2: Here's
3: right?
2: to Superfood Friday.
3: All right.
0: Superfood Friday.

0: We're back with Today Food, and this morning we are digging in with Chef Tanya Holland.
1: Of course, she's best known for her inventive take on modern soul food and comfort classics. She's also the executive chef and owner of Brown Sugar Kitchen in California. Tanya, so good to see you. Thanks for waking up early this morning.
2: Hi, Craig. Hi, Chanel. Hi,
3: Hi
2: Dylan.
3: Hi.
2: Well, nice to see you.
1: Before we start,
2: Dylan and I did a segment together about 4 years ago, I think.
0: And you remember. Thank you.
1: That's impressive. Before we start cooking, Tanya, I want to talk about this podcast really quickly here.
2: Thank you.
1: Tanya's Table, you know, Aisha Curry and Danny Glover. What can we expect to hear this time around in this new season?
2: Oh, it's going to be really cool. You know, such a variety of people. I had the best conversation with Lars Ulrich, the drummer from Metallica. You know, you wouldn't think we might not have something in common, but we found lots of common denominators, which is something I love. I talked to Black Panther legend Erica Huggins. Like, it's really, really fun.
0: And I have to tell you really quickly before we get to the food, I'd never heard of new soul food.
2: Well, I mean, it's a made-up term.
1: She's like, you didn't hear from it because I created it.
0: Okay, fair enough.
2: Yeah. I think I might have been one of the first people to use it, but, you know, just like every ethnic food, it's like we've got to move into, you know, the new ways of eating, more sustainability, more vegetables, always delicious, though.
0: So tell us about this sweet potato kale hash. I see you're working in the veggies for sure.
2: Yeah. You know, I mean, soul food, you have to have sweet potatoes. And I just look for different ways to use them instead of, you know, the traditional way of cooking. And I love a good hash for breakfast. So I have some onions caramelizing here. They're just cooking to the translucent. Adding some fresh bell peppers. Yellow and red. You can use green if you want. Just cook those down. But these are like simple items too that you know, most people have these around. Mm-hmm. Not very expensive, easy to access.
0: You're trying to use up too.
2: Yeah, exactly. You know, you might have some left over. So mm-hmm. We'll let that cook down a little bit. And then I add kale. And I have curly leaf kale. Actually mixed in some of the La Sonata kale, which is the dino kale. And you just, you know, take it off the stem. You don't want the stem in there. It takes a little bit longer to cook. If you're braising, if you're making a stew, you can put the stem. But we're just going to cook this down.
1: Tanya, how long does the dish take from beginning to end, roughly?
2: Not very long. I would say 20 minutes.
1: Okay, wow.
2: Probably the thing that's going to take you the longest is the dicing.
0: Okay.
2: So you got to dice the peppers, dice the onions. I have some sweet potatoes that are already diced and cooked. They just cooked in boiling water for 5 minutes. Start them in cold water, a little salt, bring them up. Because, you know, they're still firm, but they mash. But you don't want to overcook them. So it's just, and it's a one pot, you know, kind of dish. So that's, you know, makes it nice as well.
0: So good.
2: And
0: as those are cooking, Tanya, really quickly, tell us about your show on OWN. It's called Tanya's Kitchen Table.
2: Yeah, it's really fun. I mean, I got to have friends come and sit down with me. I'm cooking some of my usual suspects, favorites, and then I have ended with some great conversation. We did 7 episodes on OWN. Hope to do more.
0: That's great. All right, so how do you finish this off?
2: Okay, so here is some that's finished. You see, everything's really cooked down. It's gorgeous, right? I think it's beautiful, but it tastes good. And here's a serving suggestion. I say I'm going to have it with a sunny side up egg.
0: Ooh.
2: That I flipped over.
0: Perfectly. Could you add bacon or sausage too if you wanted?
2: I mean, you could. You know, the whole idea was to be a little healthier, you know, January. It's January.
1: Yeah, Dylan.
0: Sorry, I like bacon.
2: With a favorite hot sauce.
0: Absolutely.
2: Yeah, sure. Bacon, sausage.
0: I love it.
2: Whatever you want.
0: I love it. Talk about a comfort dish.
1: Looks
0: Tanya,
1: great,
0: thank
1: Tanya.
0: Thank you so much.
1: Thank you, Tanya.
2: Oh, my pleasure.
0: Absolutely. If you
2: Thanks
0: want to find...
2: Me. Nice to see you guys.
0: You got it. Go to our website for this recipe at today.com/food.
1: Joining us now, author, founder of Fit Cook Meals. Kevin Curry is here. Always good to have you.
3: Thank you so much for having me.
1: What are we making this morning?
3: We're cooking up something special for Mama. This is a budget. Oh, and just go ahead and tell the people. It's amazing.
4: Tell the people.
5: It's delicious.
3: Amazing.
5: There's no meat in it. And it's easy and it takes you back to your childhood. Okay, go.
3: Absolutely. So we're going to start out with some portobello mushroom caps. And the most important thing here is you got to gill it, because if you don't gill it, it's going to end up being like really black.
5: Right.
3: And then after that, you're going to dice it up. Looks like this.
5: Okay.
3: You can also, as a swap, just buy some chopped up mushrooms as well. In goes the mushrooms, a little bit of onion.
1: Okay.
3: I'm going to add a sprinkle of salt just to bring up the sweetness of it, and then garlic. Some garlic.
5: Yes.
3: Boom.
5: Oh, I taste it.
3: Saute the this going up. Boom.
4: I have so many questions about cooking with kale. So what were we doing here? We're breaking
3: the kale, but don't do it like that. You're doing the long way. Just like this. You strip it.
1: Oh. Look at that.
3: And then you, there you go.
1: It
3: comes right out.
4: I'm a pro.
3: And then just tear it into pieces right into this bowl. Look at you. You're like a kale champion.
5: Keep going.
3: Kale
5: assassin.
3: We should have had you. Go ahead. Get that kale.
1: And why do you like the dinosaur kale for this, Kev?
3: Dino kale has a really good flavor, and also it doesn't wilt down and get slimy, kind of like spinach maybe.
5: Okay. Wait, so do you eat these or no? You cook these down?
3: No.
5: You take this out. And then
3: pick those out. And you can use them for fertilizer or something like that in your yard if you want to. All right. Now, let's make the sauce.
5: Okay.
3: So this is some skim milk ricotta. And we're going to have some store-bought pesto. Go ahead and put that in there.
5: Okay.
3: Some store-bought pesto. You're going to add in your kale, which has been steaming here. It's going to get down to this right here.
5: How long do you cook that for?
3: The kids can help with this part, this entire thing. You're going to cook this down for about 3 or 4 minutes until it gets really soft.
5: Okay.
1: That's really good.
3: Isn't it?
5: There's
3: no meat in this thing. It tastes like it almost has meat. Oh, wait. Put in the rest of it.
5: Oh.
3: The mushrooms, and the kale.
5: Right? All of it?
3: The kale, the mushrooms. And this is some thyme and some oregano.
5: Yeah, this
3: mixes together very well.
5: Okay.
3: Now, if you have a piping bag, you can add this stuffing to a piping bag or just use a
1: Ziploc bag.
4: Do I just squirt it in there?
3: Ziploc or spoon.
5: Oh, that's good. Oh,
3: that's good.
1: Thank
3: I see you.
1: I'm not going there.
4: I'm a little excited.
3: So, yeah, kids can help.
4: I'm a little Mommy excited needs to help about that one.
5: All right, everybody, let's move on from that part. And then what?
3: And then you're going to add some marinara to the bottom of this dish. You're going to add some marinara to the bottom.
5: Okay.
3: And then put our stuffed shells right on top. And then a little bit more drizzle of some marinara. Boom. Top it off with some mozzarella cheese. You're going to bake this in the oven, y'all. And look, it comes out to this.
5: Let me tell you something.
4: This one's
1: how long do you bake it, roughly?
3: It's about 15, 20 minutes.
1: Okay.
3: It's
1: really good.
3: But guess what? This entire meal is under $20 for all the ingredients.
5: And meatless.
3: And meatless.
5: And nostalgic. And delicious.
4: Yes. So good. Tastes like lasagna.
3: Thank you.
0: Welcome back. This morning on Today Food, one of our favorites, Katie Lee Beagle.
1: That's right. She is out with a new cookbook. It's not complicated. All of the recipes, simple, made with real ingredients that you probably already have in your house.
6: Mm-hmm. Where's the baby? Where's the baby?
7: You want to see the baby? It's all about the baby, right? Forget the book.
0: Oh, wait. Okay, good.
1: Oh, wait. You want to see it? That's what we're talking about.
0: Where's Iris?
7: Oh. Hi,
5: Iris.
7: Say hi, baby.
1: Katie
0: Lee. Katie Lee, do you just love being a mama? It looks like you were born for it.
7: Oh, my gosh. I love being this baby's mom more than anything in the world.
1: Oh,
7: I mean,
1: she's
7: just so,
1: good.
7: Sweet and cuddly. She's very well fed, if you can't tell.
6: Of
1: course she is.
0: And we should point out, Katie Lee, that saying Katie Lee Beagle is new to all of us here at the show. Tell us.
7: That's right. I am now a Beagle. I added my husband's name because I thought our family should all have the same last name.
0: Oh,
6: so, well, congratulations.
7: I'm Iris's mom.
0: Well, congratulations.
1: So,
0: there's the family photo.
6: Katie, you got your fourth cookbook here.
0: Yeah, you you want to hand off your baby?
6: Yeah, no, but listen.
7: I'm going to give her to Grandma. Grandma's sitting here.
6: Okay. I wondered,
7: right,
6: how you kind of came, what was the motivation behind cookbook number 4? But as you're holding the baby, I mean, you must want to do, like, a baby cookbook, too.
7: I know. Next has to be baby food. Mm-hmm. But really, with this, I felt like life's complicated enough. Your food shouldn't be. Mm-hmm. I want to make recipes that are easy and fast. With everything that I have in my pantry, I'm not looking for a laundry list of ingredients. So these are easy. You can get them on your table, and they taste great. And
1: so you're going to make two pasta dishes that are vegetarian friendly. Oh, I love that.
7: Baby.
1: Vegetarian friendly, right? You guys like eating a little meatless meals in there in your house?
7: Yeah, we like doing our meatless Mondays, but we also love our burgers and steaks. So it's just about a balance. So I've got here for you just a big old bowl of mushroom bolognese. This is super simple. With this, you just put a variety of mushrooms into a food processor, saute them up with onions and garlic and tomato and red wine and let it simmer. And it's super yummy. It's a good one to have in the fridge and just kind of pick on. Now I'm going to take you over here and we're going to make a spinach artichoke pasta. So this is a great creamy pasta. Think about spinach artichoke dip and add pasta to it and melted cheese. Oh, so what could be bad about that? So I'm just going to add some olive oil to my pan. And this is a recipe that was actually my husband Ryan's idea when we were doing quarantine because it was all stuff that we had. So I've got my garlic going in the pan. I'm going to add to it a can of artichoke hearts.
8: I love artichoke hearts.
7: And then I've got some frozen spinach that I thawed and squeezed all the water out of it. You could also use fresh. Just cook it down. It's really important to squeeze that water out. And I've got a little bit of oregano or Italian seasoning. You can add a little pinch of crushed red pepper to it to get a little bit of heat. And you just want to let this cook for a couple of minutes, let the flavors bloom of that garlic and the seasoning. And then to this, I'm going to add some cream cheese. So this is going to make it really rich and creamy. And you can also substitute a light cream cheese if you want to lighten this up, or you can put a little Greek yogurt in it. Or just go for it. Think about, you know, what you're eating at another meal. I'm going to add a little bit of the pasta water to it. And this helps thin out the sauce, but it also helps hold everything together because it's got that pasta starch in there. We've seasoned our water so that it has a nice flavor to it. And then you add your pasta to it. So I'm using a rigatoni. Penne would work great as well. When I'm doing these pasta bakes, I really like to use a short pasta. And just add that in. Iris loves it.
9: Iris.
7: Iris says, yeah, mommy, I'll take that.
8: It wasn't a binky in her mouth. It was a rigatoni.
7: She's my kid, right? Yeah. She likes to eat. All right. So you let that cook till it gets nice and creamy. Top it with cheese. I've got just shredded mozzarella here.
8: Oh, my gosh.
7: Like Parmesan cheese.
1: Oof. We're going to have to put the rest on the website.
9: All right, Katie Lee, Beagle, we love you. Oh, well, let's look at it as you take it out of the oven.
7: Take a look.
8: I'll just do the sell here while you do it. Today.com/food if you want to enjoy that. And congrats on the book, Katie. It's not complicated. It certainly isn't. We appreciate you.
9: All right. Coming up on Hoda and Jenna.

0: So today, food in honor of Dr. Martin Luther King Jr. Day.
1: New York City and Harlem in particular played a very significant role in Dr. King's life and legacy. And this morning, we are cooking with an award-winning chef who opened his first restaurant right here in New York.
2: Yeah, that's right. J.J. Johnson created Field Trip in 2019 to be a community-driven restaurant that celebrates culture through the shared experience of rice.
3: And he's with us now from his kitchen in Harlem. J.J., good morning to you.
1: Good morning.
3: So great to have you this morning.
4: Good morning, everybody. How are you?
3: We're doing great. Really quickly, before we get into what you're cooking, talk about how special Harlem is to you and the significance between Harlem and Dr. King himself.
4: Well, Harlem to me is truly special. I was opening my first restaurant there. People walk through the door every day. But when you think about a community that supports each other, it's Harlem. And that comes from the time of Dr. Martin Luther King, Malcolm X, all the great leaders, Adam Clayton Powell Jr., everybody that came through Harlem really paved the way for the future. And that's what I'm trying to do with Field Trip, is open those doors, welcome to everybody, and build, you know, community by community, but or rice grain by rice grain, as I call it.
0: JJ, I understand that what we're making this morning is sort of a nod to what Dr. King might have on some of his journeys back in the 50s and 60s. What are we doing?
4: Yeah, so I'm doing some other steak. I just came out with a food publication called The Cookout. And what we did was we followed everywhere Martin Luther King went, and we figured how, what's the best way to follow him is through food. That's how you can learn about somebody in community. So smothered steak and grits was something that he would love to eat. And this is my take on it. So you want to find a beautiful sirloin, put that in a freezer bag and pound it. You can pound it with your cast iron pan or just your hands. And then you take it out of the freezer bag, and you're going to dredge it in some flour, onion powder, garlic powder, smoked chili. Mix that around.
3: Okay.
4: And you're going to just throw your steak right in there. And the reason why you do this is you want to get that nice crust on your steak. Yeah. It's basically like frying the steak. I mean, this looks delicious already. We're going to throw this right into our cast iron pan.
1: Wow.
4: Turn it up and let that go.
3: Okay.
2: And JJ, you need that sirloin, right? Because you got to pound it out. It's got to be hard. You can't do that with every cut of steak.
4: No, you can't do that with every cut of steak. You're tenderizing it. You're pounding it. You're getting all that flavor in there. And you want to get a nice cut of meat. I got a little bit of grass-fed beef. I treated myself to that. So I cut some, sliced some onions here. I have my shallots and my garlic mix. I have some beautiful cremini mushrooms, right? So onions, cremini, mushrooms, and everything there. And what you want to do is you want to get it nice and golden brown. That's going to take some time, about 4 to 5 minutes. But of course, you know, I'm at home. I'm in Harlem. I had to cheat a little bit. So I cooked my steak a little bit here.
1: Smells delicious.
4: Look at that. Nicely golden brown.
3: Yeah. Yes. Okay, so now what?
4: So listen, it's a one-pot dish. You're going to flip this over and get that going. You'll throw in all your ingredients. Don't do it like this, but you'll throw it all in right here, and you'll get this beautiful gravy going.
3: So once it's finished, that's when you throw it in?
4: It's gonna go. You're going to saute it down, and you're going to get this beautiful gravy.
1: I heard there's some red wine
4: right
1: in
4: here.
1: That gravy. Is that right?
4: Yes. You're going to throw in your steak.
1: Ooh.
4: You're going to let that simmer. Now, in this sauce, there's also red wine.
1: Yep.
4: There's some cream. There's some beef stock. Now, we all know Craig doesn't care for wine that much. He likes bourbon. So you can substitute their wine and
0: you
4: throw in some bourbon and get that flavor, which would be really beautiful.
0: And then for me,
4: if I was able to eat with Dr. King, I'm a big lover of grits.
0: Yes.
4: And look at these grits here. I did some beautiful cheesy grits.
0: Yes.
4: I've been cooking them all morning since 5 o'clock in the morning. We've been cooking these grits here in my house.
3: Those.
0: I see.
4: My kids helped me set up the set and everything. They were so excited. They came here this morning to set my setup. So
0: JJ, we just popped up at the bottom of the screen a Today Time Saver. Use instant grits.
4: Come on. You could use instant grits, but
0: I want to correct.
4: Come on now, Craig.
2: That was a crime.
0: No instant grits.
3: Time,
0: absolutely not.
3: Okay.
0: If you don't have time to make
4: nice,
0: grits,
4: beautiful,
0: you should eat
4: grits. Right. You want to lay them. You want to let them cook low and slow. That's what it's about. That's what all the flavor is. Nobody cooking for Dr. King had instant grits. They were back there. They were excited.
3: That's funny. All right, we have about 1 minute left. How do we finish it off?
4: Just lay this out right here. Look at all that cheese. I put some cheese in there.
3: Oh, my gosh.
4: You'll
3: so
4: lay
3: good.
4: That out. You'll grab the steak. Oh, my spoon dropped. You'll grab the steak, put it here.
3: Oh, my gosh.
4: And then you'll just throw
3: so
4: this.
1: Oh, my.
4: Look Look at that.
0: I'm with you.
4: Come on, everybody. Who
1: you
4: doesn't want that?
1: Mouse watering in here.
3: Good.
4: Come on.
1: Let's look at that.
2: Let's call Uber Eats. We got to get that over here.
0: Now we got to go to home.
3: JJ, let's go. Thank you so much. His food is fantastic, by the way.
4: Everything thank you, everybody.
1: Appreciate
3: and for
1: you.
3: The recipes, if you want it for yourself, you can just head to today.com/food.
0: And again, a formal apology for the NBC. No instant grits.
3: You're a mess.
0: We

0: All right, we're back this morning on Today Food. One of our favorite chefs in the world is back, the great Eric Repair. His New York City restaurant, Le Bernardin, has recently named the best restaurant in the world.
1: Wow.
0: By the Culinary Guide LA List. Let me say that again. It is the best restaurant in the world. And next week, you're heading back, thank God, to Grand Cayman Island. They're going to do that again. Yes. It's so much fun. The Return of the Cayman Cookout. It's a great food festival featuring some of the best chefs in the world. Mm-hmm. And in honor of our friend Miss Shania Twain being here, Eric's going to show us a little bit about how to make a delicious and easy vegetarian mushroom bolognese. So here we go. Bonsoir, monsieur, mademoiselle. Bonjour. Parlez-vous français, Shania?
2: Oui, je parle français.
3: Wow. Ah, très, très bien.
2: Bienvenue.
3: Merci. Non, bienvenue.
0: Merci. Okay, well, let's go back to English and cook.
3: Okay.
0: Let's do it. I
2: so, didn't know what you're going
3: to
2: do there.
3: For that recipe, we need to slice the shallots. Mm-hmm. So shallots are round and they're very difficult to slice if you don't split them. And then with a very sharp knife, you go like that. Mm-hmm. And then you go this way.
1: Mm-hmm. That's the hard part.
3: Yeah. See, like that. And again this way. And then you slice like this.
2: I'm so glad I do.
0: It's just an easy way to dice. Do you cook a lot, Shania?
2: Oh, yes.
0: Yeah.
3: You see, like that.
0: How are your knife skills?
2: My knife skills are pretty good.
0: Pretty good.
3: Oh, yeah. You have pretty a knife.
2: Oui,
3: oui, non,
0: there, you go. Help yourself.
2: Guys, it's too late.
3: Anyway, we have a lot of shallots. We are going to start to cook the shallots.
2: Oh, you're going to do it? Go for it.
3: Okay, don't cut yourself. We're going to start the sweat the shallots that you have on your table.
2: And we're on a medium heat.
3: Yes, medium heat.
2: We're going to. A little bit lower than a medium.
3: And the garlic. Mm-hmm. And we're going to let it cook slowly.
2: Wow. I would use a larger knife. That's the only thing.
3: Carson, I think you need a bit of improvement.
0: Yeah. Très bien, merci.
3: Wow. Yeah, but it's okay.
2: Throw it in.
3: Now.
0: Say everything I know in French. It's like five words. Random sentences.
3: We have some bottom mushroom. Yep. Champignon de Paris in French.
2: Oh, you're going to use the processor.
3: Yes.
0: We so, chef, whole mushrooms, stems,
2: sure.
0: And everything.
2: Stems. I always chop everything by hand. I'm not a gadget person.
3: We have 4 minutes on the segment, so.
2: I know. No, this is good. This is very, very good reason.
3: You're maitake mushroom. Oh, the maitake.
2: These are my favorite mushrooms.
0: What is that, shiitake?
2: Maitake.
3: Maitake. Maitake. They're very meaty. They're very nice. Very good flavor. So I'm going to put them here. Of course, we cover. And then we're going to blend. Those things.
0: Chef, is this maiyake? Is this readily available at like regular markets?
3: Yes, very easy to find.
0: Okay. Okay. For a bolognese, that makes sense. You're going to get a meatier one.
2: It smells very steaky.
0: Oh, it does smell steaky.
2: Doesn't it?
0: Yes, it does.
2: Mm. I'm
0: very, very steaky.
2: So good.
4: Pureeing or just chopping over here?
3: So with the pearls, it's chopping. It's not pureeing. Oh. Because we want a bit of texture, right?
2: Yes.
3: And you can see I have the... Yeah. I'll show it to you, but I'll show it to the camera, to everybody.
0: Très bien, très bien.
3: Then we're going to put the mushroom... on top of the shallots and the garlic.
0: Yosef, quelle heure est-il?
2: The garlic's not in there yet. You got to do the garlic.
3: You have to do the garlic, like that.
0: Oh, I'll get my Spanglish. I'll go trois más minutos. That's 3 more minutes in French slash Spanish.
3: Exactly, and we're stirring up. So while we're doing that...
0: Cut.
2: And we must have wine. Tell me you're putting white wine in here.
3: So we're putting actually red wine.
2: Oh, really?
3: That has been reduced already.
2: Because you want a brown, more
3: the
2: of a brown
3: are going
2: sauce.
3: There.
2: Okay.
3: You want to put them here?
2: Which ones? These ones, of course.
3: They're already chopped, yes?
2: I just put my and garlic in there.
0: So far, and very like easy, that. Chef.
3: It's very easy.
0: Garlic.
3: We're using salt.
0: Salt.
3: Generously.
0: Two different types of mushrooms. Some pepper.
2: Well, that was a lot of salt. Okay.
0: Wine?
3: Yes. The salt helps to release the water from the mushroom as well. Then the red wine goes with it.
2: Yeah, hold on a second. I would do that too.
3: It has always, well, if you remove it from the heat.
2: No, yeah.
3: By the way.
0: Giddy up, Shania, giddy up.
2: I know. I'm going to say, I have a question for you.
3: Yes.
2: Okay, so normally when I'm doing a roux like this,
3: yes.
2: I like to get the mushrooms before I put the wine in. I like to get them almost brown, everything a bit browner.
3: And you are absolutely right.
2: Thank you.
3: But you do that in 20
2: because
3: minutes.
2: Because there's more flavor. You do it after?
3: It's
2: I always do it before I put the wine, because then everything at the bottom just comes up.
3: The wine is reduced on the side, the mushroom cook, then you add your wine.
2: That's already reduced? Okay.
3: Yes. It's the wine has been reduced.
2: This
3: now
2: is
3: we're
2: going to
3: put the tomatoes. The tomatoes.
2: But I'm learning, because you are the best chef.
3: Well.
2: So now I have to remember this, because
3: then we're putting
2: I'm obviously doing it wrong.
0: You want to take a little,
2: mine is
0: little try of the sauce? We only got a little bit left. I don't know if you want to try it.
2: I won't share a fork. Is that your
0: fork? No, this is all you. Oh, I know better. So I'm Catholic. It's okay.
3: We're going to let it cook.
0: Chef.
3: Did you know that my wedding song was...
2: Was it still the one I've run?
3: Yes, that was my wedding song.
0: Oh, so many songs. Oh, look at that.
3: I know. My wife's going to start to cry. Oh my God, beautiful. I see the picture.
0: This recipe, by the way, is day.com/food.
3: So it's cooking.
0: Huge thanks to Chef Eric Repair. Merci beaucoup.
3: Avec plaisir. That's finishing the plate.
0: Huge thanks to Shania. Oh, we have another minute. We're good. Let's keep going with the mushroom bolognese. We have our tasting table over here.
3: You just have to bread the mushroom.
0: Très bien, très bien. Look at that. Empty plate. Dilly-dilly.
3: Grab the cheese.
5: Not a big portion.
6: You don't even miss Melvin. You don't even miss the beef, by the way.
5: No.
2: No, you don't.
0: No, you don't. It's
5: very
0: beautiful.
5: Very meaty mushroom.
2: Yeah.
3: It's good, right? The chop.
5: Delicious.
3: I'm going to put them here for now.
5: Shania, you really this know is what good. You're doing.
0: No, you need a cooking show.
5: You're holding your own there with Chef Eric Repair, the most famous chef in America.
2: I definitely love to cook, and I'm experimenting all the time.
3: Yeah. That's
2: you
3: nice,
2: know,
3: though.
2: I just love it. It's one of my escapisms again.
0: You're going to go on a 49-city tour, starting in Spokane, ending in the UK. Will you cook at all on the tour?
2: I will not cook on the tour. I'm on a very strict diet on the tour. Yeah. When I'm touring, I don't have... You know, time to really do all that. But cooking is for when I'm at home.
0: Yeah, and cook you a meal.
2: Looking at my
0: Great
5: job, Shania.
0: Giddy up. Go get the song, Giddy Up. The album drops on the...

0: We're back. We've got a very special edition of Today Food because our good friend Sama Dada is here. Do you remember when Sama worked here and then she made it big? Anyway, she's the author of Dada Eats. Love to cook it. Also, you guys know her from her streaming channel Today All Day. She's got a show. It's called How to Eat Plants. It premieres today.
1: Today's the day.
0: Wait, should we show a sneak peek?
1: Yeah, let's show a sneak peek.
0: How to eat plants
2: too. I'm Sama Dada. I'm a cookbook author and recipe developer in the plant-based food scene, which is becoming more innovative every day.
3: Ready? Cheers.
2: I'm on a mission to see how startups, restaurants, and chefs are changing the way we see and eat plants.
4: It's the future of food.
5: Good job.
1: Am I really hired? This is crazy. Yeah. It's like the best floral arrangement I've ever seen in my life.
0: Okay, here's the funny thing about Sama. Sama was putting chickpeas and brownies before everyone else was. Now everybody's doing it. You're season three of your show, and you actually kind of went outside the kitchen. You were exploring.
1: Yeah, Hoda, this was literally my dream. You guys have followed me for so many years, and I love you guys so much. And this season, I get to go outside of the kitchen. We explore really cool, innovative chefs, restaurants, companies that are changing the plant-based world, and it's just so cool to be able to see.
0: Were you surprised by some of the stuff you learned, like what they're using instead of meat?
1: I was shocked. I was literally shocked. Actually, speaking of being surprised, I went to this factory in Boulder, Colorado.

0: Okay.
1: Delicious meat replacement. So we've got our olive oil in here. Mm-hmm. By the way, this is really easy to make. I love making this for lunch, dinner. Yeah, you can actually, yeah, I'm going to put you to work.
2: Okay, so this is just diced onions.
1: We've got some olive oil. Then we're going to go in with some garlic once that gets nice and golden brown. Mm-hmm. You guys follow me on Instagram. You know I'm a spice girl. Yep. I love my spice.
2: How cute are
1: you? So I've got a little, you know, Dada taco seasoning vibe over here.
2: Which
1: we'll add
2: what?
1: These in there.
2: What are
1: we've
2: those?
1: Got some cayenne. We've got some garlic powder, cumin, coriander. Yeah, perfect. Mm-hmm. Hoda, you're great at this. Mm-hmm. Once this cooks down, we're going to add some salt and pepper. We want those spices
2: a
1: to be nice.
2: A lot of spice, huh?
1: I love spice, Hoda.
2: Okay.
1: I'm not afraid of some spice. And look, mushrooms are really nice and absorbent of a lot of flavor.
2: Got
1: so
2: it.
1: That's why it's nice to add some spice. It really gets all that flavor in there.
2: Okay, so you cooked it way
1: they're
2: down.
1: They're brown. They're gorgeous. Now, here's how we achieve that meaty vibe, right?
2: Okay.
1: We're just going to cut our mushrooms. We're going to dice them really, really finely, kind of to achieve this ground meat texture.
2: Now, is this cooked or not? Is this cooked yet?
1: No, these are not cooked. They're
2: not
1: just diced
2: yet.
1: Really finely. Okay. So we're going to add those in there.
3: What kind of mushrooms are those? I missed them.
1: Portobello mushrooms.
4: Oh, really?
1: So those are really nice
0: and
1: meaty.
0: They taste like steak anyway.
1: Yeah, so they've got that meaty texture. What do you guys think? Do you like it?
5: I love it. It has a nice spice to it.
1: Yeah, it's a bit spicy. Yeah, maybe too early for spice.
5: No, I like it. Gives a little zing.
2: How long do you cook this entire mixture together?
1: You want this to be really nice and golden brown. So 20 to 30 minutes. You can just leave it. Yeah, you want to keep it nice and golden. And then you can add your favorite accoutrements. You can add some avocado, some lime, some lettuce, jalapeno. All these.
2: Let's take a taste.
1: And also,
5: try that chicken thing. Does she have
0: it? I don't have the chicken thing.
5: You want to buy it?
1: Yes, I do. You want to try it?
5: I'm going to die.
3: What else are they making out of the mushrooms there besides them?
1: Steak, chicken. They've got some meat products in development.
3: All mushrooms.
1: Yeah, all from mushroom roots.
5: That cannot
1: Isn't that
5: be.
1: Crazy?
5: Isn't
1: that
5: crazy?
4: It's like a chicken nugget.
0: Mushroom. No, there's no.
1: This is what you can expect on the show.
5: Wow.
1: Oh my
5: Wild
1: God.
5: Stuff.
1: Isn't that
5: amazing.
2: What kind of mushroom is that?
1: Right? It's mushroom root. It's like the root. It's called mycelium. It's like the root of the mushroom.
2: Okay.
3: Oh, really?
2: I love it. And okay, let me try the taco.
1: This is like a full tasting
2: thing. I love this
1: thing.
2: Segment.
5: This is so
2: Come
5: fun.
2: On.
5: So I'm
2: really
5: excited
2: good.
5: To be like out on the road. And
1: I'm
5: do
1: so
5: all
1: excited.
5: This.
1: It was such a dream to be able to actually see what other people are doing in this space. I've been doing this for so long, so it's just cool to explore and highlight really awesome innovators in the.
4: And people really are trying to go plant-based at least a couple times a week.
1: Yeah, exactly. Well, it's just an easy swap, you know?
2: Salma, you're off and running.
1: Thanks
2: Congratulations
1: so
2: on season three.
1: Thank you so
2: to
1: much.
2: Find Salma's recipe, you can go to today.com/food. Catch the premiere of How to Eat Plants on our streaming channel Today All Day. Coming up, that's at 11 a.m. Thank you, Salma.
1: Thanks, Salma. Thanks, guys.

0: Okay, a lot of you probably went apple picking over the weekend. And if you're thinking, what am I going to do with all of this fruit? I'm sure you are.
1: So many apples.
0: We've got some ideas.
1: Jetila is here leading our masterclass Monday to teach us all about the different varieties of apples, the best way to use them. Hi, Jet.
2: Hey, what's happening, Savannah or Jenna, or is it Bob? Anyway, that's really bad. Yeah.
1: Exactly. Sorry, she's known as Bob.
0: I'm that's Bob. What? You can call me Bob.
1: Oprah calls her Bob.
0: Yeah, just Oprah.
2: Exactly. Well, it's that time of year, right? It's apple time, October, kind of all the way into January. You probably went to pick apples and you saw some at the store. I just want to take you through them on which ones to eat, which ones to cook with, which ones can kind of
1: do
2: both.
1: That's good to know.
0: Can we just start with cutting and peeling,
2: Go ahead.
0: Can we cut and peel first? Because we don't know how
2: Absolutely.
0: To do that.
2: Let's do that. Everyone should have one, a peeler. There's many different kinds. Mm-hmm. I kind of like the kinds that have a little serration on them. Uh-oh. So here's a little bit of serration. Mm-hmm. So I'm not doing anything fancy. I you know, it's like a game for me,
1: that's
2: right?
1: Fancy.
2: I try to do.
1: That's very fancy.
2: No, it's not.
1: Oh, you got a bruiser on that one, though.
2: One of these.
0: And you didn't take the sticker off. I like that you didn't waste time. You're just going straight in.
1: What do you if you get a bruisey apple like that?
0: You bake it.
2: You know what you do? You bake it. Very good. Or you just cut it off. You take a little piece and you go chip, just like that, and it's gone, right? And it's like a game. I try to make sure get it all in one, and you know, then my kids can. Anyway, we compost that. So that's how I cut and peel. Another tip I have for you is the way I get the most out of an apple is I'll peel it, I'll cut it in half, and check out. Here's a really good tip. I take a teaspoon, and I'll actually use the teaspoon to remove the core.
1: Oh, look at that.
2: Look at that. Check it out. And I get the most amount of apple that way.
0: Somebody just said wow in our studio. Somebody that
2: very rarely
0: says wow. Anthony, was that you there?
2: I actually impressed someone in there. I'll cut this two ways today. So we're going to do, I've made a apple compote, kind of a warm cinnamon brown sugar apples that'll go over a Dutch baby. And then we made a savory situation.

0: making a little bit of stuffing for an apple roulade. But I think we should talk about tasting apples,
1: Yeah,
0: right?
1: okay.
0: So I break them down into two general categories. Tart and crisp is good for cooking, and you have a Honey Crisp, not a Honey Crisp, but you have a
1: Great.
0: Granny Smith
1: Yeah, Granny.
0: there, and that's
1: Is Granny
0: green. It's
1: tart
0: one
1: and
0: of these
1: crisp? So
0: green
1: Granny is
0: guys.
1: what we should cook with, right?
0: I want you to cook with these, and look, I mean, look, I don't
1: Okay,
0: want to tell people
1: Granny,
0: what
1: that's
0: to
1: easy to
0: do. If
1: remember.
0: you love tart, then you do it, but I cook with Granny Smith.
1: No, I
0: This is the
1: don't.
0: best cooking apple, really crisp, right? Really tight. And then next to you'll probably have a Honey Crisp or a Red Delicious.
1: Yep.
0: Granny Smith, tight, tart, Red Delicious, kind of mealy, good for snacking, a snacking apple. And
1: Yep.
0: in between, there's a Fuji, and there's
1: Much
0: so
1: better
0: many new
1: snacking.
0: varieties out there.
1: What about a gala?
0: That's a Gala is one of the number top five apples in the world. That's kind of going to go both ways, like a Honey
1: Who
0: Crisp,
1: ranks these
0: but also
1: apples?
0: good for snacking. You know what? We
1: Apples.com.
0: kind of just take the info. Yeah, apples. Jet Fuel is appleinfo.com. We kind of rank. Just go by sales information. And
1: Oh.
0: they also come in these little ones. I put these in my kids' lunchbox every day, so you have a
1: Okay.
0: snacking, a big size and a little size.
1: Cute.
0: Yes, another thing you can do is you take the apples, you cook them down, and look what I've made. I made a pork roulade here, and
1: Yeah.
0: what I've done is I love apples and pork. So I've taken the apples, I've taken cranberries, some dressing there, and I'm sure you how that works. So here's the piece of pork loin. You take the pork loin, and here's the dressing that I made, and you basically either cut the pork loin into a sheet, or you can actually just use a mallet if that's easier for you. You want to leave a little room on the edge, and all we're going to do is I like to use parchment
1: Yeah.
0: paper, so I don't really have to be making too much contact. And look, I'm just
1: That's
0: lifting
1: smart.
0: and rolling,
1: Okay.
0: lifting and rolling, and I haven't even touched the pork. Check
1: Yep.
0: that out. So
1: Wow.
0: you tie that with a little bit of butcher
1: This
0: twine.
1: is fancy.
0: I roast. It's really not that hard. The nice thing, and then you make one of those situations. Another really fun deal is I actually take the apples and I cut them bigger, and then just butter, like butter and brown sugar and cinnamon makes
1: Yeah,
0: everything more delicious.
1: I love a
0: And
1: Dutch baby
0: then,
1: too.
0: oh, and if you've
1: Dutch
0: never had a
1: babies are
0: Dutch baby, guys,
1: delicious. Yeah, I love a Dutch
0: it's
1: baby. It's
0: based.
1: just like a large pancake.
0: So take your Dutch baby, it basically poofs up in the oven really big,
1: Nice.
0: and then I'm going to take the apple. Look at that. Look at that apple,
1: Oh.
0: the warm
1: Even
0: apple
1: over ice
0: there.
1: cream, though, that'd be good too,
0: Yes, you
1: right? had me with Dutch baby,
0: Oh,
1: Jet. This looks so
0: right?
1: delicious.
0: And then
1: Oh my
0: you know
1: gosh,
0: what?
1: yeah.
0: How you finish is always really important. So a ton
1: I
0: of
1: agree with
0: powdered
1: you.
0: sugar, ice cream, whipped cream.
1: Yes.
0: There it is. Go out, pick
1: Jet.
0: apples, eat apples, find a new variety every day, and then play with it and eat it.
1: Thank you, Jet.
2: Thank
1: We
2: you so
1: will.
2: much.
1: This morning on Today Food, quick and easy cooking is the name of the game. Mark Bittman is the best-selling author of over 30 cookbooks, and now he's out with a revised version of How to Cook Everything Fast with all the recipes in the book, which everybody's raving about, by the way.
3: Thank you. You're my favorite host.
1: I
3: What
1: love
3: can
1: it.
3: I say?
1: Yay. All right, so we're going to make ham
3: Okay,
1: biscuits.
3: drop biscuits.
1: Drop
3: You think
1: biscuits.
3: they're hard. Most people
1: I
3: do. They're
1: do.
3: not.
1: I mean, dough and all that's a lot.
3: Right, dough. So dough is flour and baking powder and
1: All right,
3: baking soda
1: fine.
3: and salt and pepper.
1: Okay.
3: You need chilled butter.
1: Okay.
4: That's a secret.
1: Check, check, and check.
3: Could be frozen even,
1: Okay.
3: really. And you just want to,
1: Which
3: oops.
1: blade are you using? Are
3: You
1: you
3: just
1: using
3: want to
1: the
3: use the
1: blade for this?
3: regular
1: Oh, that's how
3: steel
1: you know Dylan
3: blade.
1: knows so much. She's like, which blade are you using? I'm over here like, okay, just push on.
3: This is kind of chop that up,
1: All right.
3: and then you put,
1: Do you
3: this
1: have to
3: is
1: have one of these?
3: buttermilk.
1: Do you have to have a
3: I mean, you could do this by hand, but we are trying to talk easy,
1: 30?
3: right?
1: That's not
3: So,
1: fair. I actually have one
2: you
1: of these.
2: don't have one of those?
1: No, I'm proud of myself. I have one. I'll
3: and then
1: use
3: you
1: it.
3: do
4: It's a food
3: this until
4: processor.
3: it looks like this,
1: Okay,
3: okay? And
1: done.
3: then you can use an ice cream scoop. You can use two
1: I
3: spoons to
1: like this
3: shape
1: way.
3: these,
1: Yeah.
3: but I do this.
1: Yeah.
2: Oh, you don't have to roll it out or
3: You
2: get
3: don't have to
2: a.
3: do
1: So
3: any.
1: that's
3: That's
1: the
3: why
1: thing.
3: they're
1: I think
3: called drop
1: I
3: biscuits.
1: assumed it was, having to knead it
3: No,
1: and all that
3: drop
1: stuff.
3: biscuits. And
1: Drop
3: you
1: this.
3: want to keep them small because
1: They
3: they cook
1: expand.
3: faster, and then they stay beautifully crisp like
1: Okay.
3: this on the outside.
1: Okay.
3: This is just a mixture of mustard and jam,
4: That's
3: apricot
4: fantastic.
1: Wait,
3: jam,
1: you mix
3: chutney,
1: mustard and jam?
3: and then you get this.
1: How is that, guys?
4: It's delicious.
1: So
3: I mean,
1: good?
3: they're
1: With the
3: raving
1: ham?
3: about
1: They
3: it.
1: are raving.
3: So
1: What
3: you
1: made
3: do.
1: mustard? Is that a thing? Mustard and jam?
3: Yeah,
4: It's
3: it's
4: a
3: a
4: Bittman
3: thing.
4: thing.
3: It's a thing.
4: That's
1: All
4: a
1: right.
4: Bittman
1: It's
4: sauce.
1: his thing. Any kind of ham or no?
3: Well, any kind of good ham. Okay, so now we're going to move on
1: Yeah,
3: to the
1: okay.
3: next thing.
1: I'm going to try this while you start on that. So the next
3: Oh,
1: thing we're going
3: yeah,
1: to make is
3: you.
1: apple
3: Good,
1: something.
3: good. You eat a biscuit. So.
1: Oh!
4: I know, right?
2: Eat a biscuit.
3: This
1: That was
3: is.
1: good when you smack somebody's arm. I
3: It's good,
1: apologize.
3: right?
1: So good. All right, what are we making
3: So
1: now?
3: this is diced apples.
1: Okay.
3: I like to leave the skins on, actually, but these are off. But But Honey Crisp and Golden Delicious, the but they can ones. Be any mixture.
2: Okay.
3: And you're going to saute those. So the idea of this is it's an apple crisp in two pans.
2: Okay.
3: So much easier and faster.
2: Okay.
3: While that's cooking, you add a little water so it doesn't
2: burn.
3: Just
2: a little bit of butter and that's it, right?
3: Or while that's cooking, we make like an apple crisp topping.
2: How do we do that?
3: So that's, let's do it in the right order.
2: Okay.
3: Oats.
2: Check.
5: Into the butter. Nice.
3: Into, this is a fair amount of butter.
2: I know,
3: you
2: know, it looks so delightful.
3: Oats.
6: It's not low fat.
3: Walnuts.
2: Okay.
3: Coconut.
6: Okay. Coconut. That's what it is.
3: Brown sugar.
2: You guys didn't see the taste of coconut in there?
6: We'll have another biscuit.
3: This is.
2: What is that? Cinnamon?
3: Yep.
2: All right.
3: And just a little bit of salt.
2: Got that one. A little bit of salt.
3: And then just cook that until it's crisp, until it's like that.
2: Okay, this is what it's
3: so that's
2: like.
3: Basically granola,
5: so this
3: right?
5: Isn't baked or anything.
2: I bet you this by itself is delightful.
3: Mm-hmm. I bet it is.
7: Oh, have you tried this by itself?
5: I'm sure he has.
3: Yes.
2: This is dangerous. Before I even get to the apple on top,
5: that's gonna, the problem. I make
3: good.
5: An apple crisp and I just eat all
2: oh,
5: the
2: that's
5: crisp.
2: Good.
3: And this is, yeah, you know, we're gonna eat this afterwards,
2: Mark,
3: so we got to do this.
2: Okay.
3: And so you wind up with something that looks like this,
2: mm-hmm.
3: or something that looks like this.
6: Oh, wait a minute there.
2: Can I
3: and,
2: try it
3: now? It's your show, you know.
2: How long do you do that?
3: I mean, this is like 5 minutes,
2: oh,
3: seven.
2: So it is quick.
3: Yeah, yeah.
2: Mm.
3: We're going to cook this.
6: You got 30 cookbooks?
2: This is why you have 30 cookbooks.

0: All right. Do you know what would go so well with that cup of coffee you're having right now?
1: Okay, I know. Breakfast taco?
0: What?
1: No. A slice of warm, buttery apple pie.
0: There is nothing more classic or comforting this time of year. So we asked Maya Camille Broussard, she's the owner of Justice of the Pies, to share her best pie-making tips. Oh. Take a look.
2: We have 3 cups of flour. Then we're going to add some granulated sugar, some kosher salt, and we also need 16 tablespoons of really, really cold unsalted butter. And we're going to cut the butter into the flour. What you want to see is pea-sized shaped pieces of butter. And that butter is going to steam into the crust and pop up, and that's going to make it flaky. I always start off with a little bit of water, and then I add as I go along. All right, so once all of that comes together, then we essentially create a disc. And the disc is about 13 ounces. We're going to wrap it in a plastic wrap and put it in the fridge to chill for 1 to 2 hours. Just a little bit of flour on top. Roll away from your body. Lift it up and roll away. And then you're going to turn it. When you lift it up and turn it and roll away from your body, you're making sure that the crust doesn't stick to the countertop surface. Now we have to make the apples. So I have about 6 or 7 apples that I've sliced, cored, and peeled. We're going to put in cinnamon, ginger, and nutmeg. Granulated sugar, half light brown sugar, all-purpose flour, and then I'm going to work that in with my fingers, or you can use a silicone spatula or a very large spoon. Then I'm going to add in some lemon juice. I'm going to take 1 tablespoon of butter, put it into my saucepan, and then I cook the apples until they are pork tender. So we have our pie shell that is lined with 1 disc of our crust. I'm going to take the apple pie filling, and we're just going to simply put it into the pie shell. Now I've got my crust that I rolled out earlier, and I am just going to simply roll that on top of the pie crust. See how easy that was? Then we're going to take the edges and we're going to roll and tuck. Roll and tuck. And then I take my finger and I'm going to push like this. So push to crisp your pie crust. Then I'm going to take knife and I'm going to cut some bits on top of the pie crust. It's a very important step because your pie crust, because of the butter, is going to pop up and need space to release the steam. So that's a very important step. But this is my favorite step that I love to do, which is the last step before I pop it into the oven. I have 1 egg and then I'm going to have 1 tablespoon of water and then I do an egg wash. So once I've done the egg wash, I am going to place it on a baking sheet and put it in the central rack of the oven. Another tip that I really don't want you to miss is to place it on a baking sheet so it can catch all of the juicy juices that may fall. I don't like to clean my oven, so I'd much rather clean a baking sheet than to clean my oven. So I have a beautifully glazed egg wash pie, and then when I take it out of the oven, boom! It looks like this. Golden, delicious, golden brown apple pie. The best you'll ever have.
1: Well, just ate a whole apple pie before 10:54.
0: Worth it, Maya. Worth every calorie. 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

0: Fall is peak apple season, folks. So we're going to celebrate this morning with two delicious apple treats, the Superfood Friday. Today, nutrition and health expert Joy Bauer is going to show us how to make apple fritters and also a fun spin on caramel apples. Joy, always good to see you. Take it away.
1: Hey, guys. First, let me say I love apples so much. They're crispy on the outside, juicy on the inside. Depending upon what variety you have, they bring all sorts of different flavor profiles, right? And they're loaded with nutrition. So we're going to start with a healthified version of apple fritters. And I'm holding an apple here. The first thing you do is you're going to core it right down the middle, turn it sideways, and we're going to slice it into thin, I would say about an eighth of an inch pieces. They're circles. Let me show you what this looks like, just like this. And so here I have a pancake batter. And so I'm using a whole grain, but you can use any kind that you have in the house.
0: Neither did I.
1: So I'm going to dip it right in.
0: That's easy.
1: Right?
2: The apple and
1: oh my goodness. Hold on a minute. I got to get another piece. Here we go.
0: Joy Bauer's just like us.
3: I know.
1: Joy Bauer messes up. And so all you're going to do is put it right in a heated skillet and you let them sit for about 2 minutes on each side. And you have two options here. You can either make, I'm going to show you, I have a skillet right over here. You could make pancake-like pieces. You could see the apple peeking through over here. If you want to poke the whole of the apple, you could make it more so like a little apple ring. And now, after they're all done, I'm going to bring you over to my island because I'm going to show you how to put the icing on the cake, or I should say the icing on the fritter. Yes.
2: Does it cook? Yes. When you do it 2 minutes on each side, the apple still cooks enough?
1: Yes, and this is what I would tell you, and that's a great point, Chanel. If you take a bite and you find that the apple is a little bit too firm, just lay them out on a plate and put it in the microwave for about 30 to 60 seconds, because ideally what you want to get is this doughy goodness on the outside and a gushy, soft, sweet apple on the inside. Yeah, and that's what they look like. So now I take a little bit of melted butter, and all I'm going to do is spread it on the top and a little bit of sugar, or you can use sugar substitute if you want to pull back, in a little bit of ground cinnamon. And that's it, guys. It makes a great big bunch, and it's really delicious. And so I hope everybody loves them.
3: Joy, you also have your own take on, and I'm not surprised, caramel apples. You make a caramel sauce at home?
1: I am so excited about this recipe, and it's a caramel sauce you could feel really good about because I cleverly use dates. I'm taking dates, which have natural sweetness. You put them into the blender. There's no corn syrup in this, and you don't need the stove either, which makes me very excited. So I add a cup of boiling water, and what that's going to do is soften up the dates. You let it sit for about 15 minutes. Again, it's going to make the dates much easier to blend. Then you remove about half a cup of water. It doesn't have to be an exact science, just some water. And I put in some maple syrup, a little bit, a little bit of vanilla extract, just about 1 teaspoon. And then this is really nice. If you could find it, this is just maple extract or maple flavor. You whirl this up. I'm just going to show you what this looks like. This is caramel sauce. This is caramel sauce. And now we're making sheet pan caramel apples because we're going to take this over the top. So this is what it looks like when it's done.
3: Beautiful.
1: But so you line your apple slices up, and then all you do is you put the caramel sauce over the top and all sorts of toppings, chocolate chips, melty chocolate. Look, I have coconut in the middle. You could do walnuts, pecans. Joy, I mean, it's a party.
2: It's amazing.
0: It looks delightful.
1: It's a party.
0: Thank you, Joy. For the recipes,
1: exactly.
0: Folks.
1: Bye, guys. Mwah.
0: Have a great weekend. As always, it's today.com/food.
2: Alejandro Ramos is here with comfort foods to warm us up as it gets cold. This mushroom kind of freaks me out.
4: It's kind of fun, right?
5: It's a yummy one.
4: It's a yummy mushroom. What's great about this is you can use any kind of mushroom. So you can use the classic button mushrooms or go for something a little bit fancy like an oyster or shiitake. You can get the mix.
2: Mix it up.
4: Yeah, and so all you want to do is you kind of want to do a nice little rough chop on these, right? Doesn't have to be anything.
2: They break down quite a bit when you cook them.
4: They break down a lot. So you're going to see all these mushrooms are going to go in there, but that heat is going to pull out all of that water.
2: Okay.
4: Also, when you're adding, you know, like a little bit of olive oil and salt, that pulls out all that water.
2: Okay. So what do you have in here?
5: here?
4: Here is just, we've got some carrots, some onions, and some celery, basically the base of your dish. Then you add your mushrooms in, right? And I'm going to cheat. I'm not going to do all of them right now because it does need time to cook down. And then once those mushrooms cook down a lot, then you add the garlic. You
6: don't I think I've overcooked my garlic because I think I've been putting it in with it.
4: Exactly. You don't want to do the garlic at the top because then it can burn and it can get bitter, and then that flavor is going to be in the whole the dish.
2: And,
7: and Chef, this is like very hearty, right? So it's good for fall?
4: Yeah. It's a great fall dish. And what I love about it, it's like mushrooms are... they're meaty, right? So they're really satisfying. And I love that they're just really filling. And you can add other things to it, too. So if you've got leftover rotisserie chicken or you want to add a little bit of Italian sausage to it, go ahead and do that. I love it vegetarian. I think it's fantastic.
2: And it's all in one pot, too.
4: Once the veggies are cooked, you add some flour. This is going to help thicken
6: it. Oh, I was wondering.
4: Yeah, so that's what it is. That's going to thicken it. So, Dylan, if you want to give it like a little bit of a mix there.
6: All right, some flour.
4: Doing some chicken broth.
6: Chicken broth.
4: And then you can do, this is optional, but you can do a little, like a little sherry or a little brandy. Okay. It adds a nice flavor to it, right? And this is just going to
2: This smells
4: great. I mean, it already smells great, right? It smells like fall. It smells like cozy times. And then you're going to add some great herbs.
6: Okay.
4: So here we've got some chopped up rosemary, some sage, some thyme, all those wonderful winter herbs. And then this is my little favorite trick. So this is nutmeg.
6: Okay.
4: A whole nutmeg. Okay. You can buy the ground.
6: I always just buy it in the thing.
4: I know. You can do, I mean, totally go for it.
2: And it lasts forever.
4: It's fun. You like grate it in. That goes right in.
6: Okay.
4: And it adds this wonderful little sort of touch of like subtle warmth to it.
6: Oh, we got a minute left.
4: Okay. So it gets really nice and thick. And then you put your puff pastry right on top. Everything is in the pot.
7: Can we try this?
4: Please try it in. Yeah.
7: Talk to us about the dessert too, though.
6: So the same pastry?
4: So yeah. So then over here, now I've got a dessert version. So you can use either store-bought pie crust or puff pastry.
6: Okay.
4: And this is an apple pie empanada. I grew up eating empanadas for everything. We basically just put everything in dough. Right?
7: I was going to say, and this dish is like, think of a McDonald's apple pie, but way better.
4: Exactly.
7: Very similar. Very similar.
4: Exactly. Oh, so there you go. It's like a little, it's a McDonald's apple pie with a Latin twist.
2: To another level.

0: do not go food shopping until you see this next dessert.
1: Because our pal Donoskian has a beautiful apple crumble cake that your family will devour.
0: Now, we can't wait to see this dessert you're going to cook up for us. So what are we going to make?
2: Going to make an Irish apple crumble cake. The book is filled with family classics, and there's a whole dessert baking section in there that celebrate the sort of things we want to cook around this time of the year. So we're going to make up this Irish apple crumble cake, and the first thing you got to do is soften down your apples. So I'm going to take some peeled, cored, and diced apples, pop in a little bit of water. There's a hot pan over here, and a little bit of water. They're going to stew out, and we're going to literally, oh, that's a very hot pan over there. We're going to stew them out with a little bit of sugar and basically cook them out until they're really nice and softened down. And what you should be left with is something that looks like this. It's still holding its shape a little bit, but it's gone sweet, soft, and mushy, and gorgeous things are happening in
0: here. Donald, is there, I mean, I know there are a million kinds of apples out there. What do you like?
1: What apples should we use to bake?
2: I always get nervous when I say this in America, but do you know what a Granny Smith is over there?
0: Yes, we
1: love
0: do.
1: Granny.
2: Go with the Granny Smith. It's going to be gorgeous in here. It's crisp, it's tart, but it's still got a bit of sweetness, and it's going to be lovely in this batter. Now, for our batter, I have creamed together some butter and some sugar. I've added my eggs. I've added a little bit of flour in there as well. And we're going to get that stewed apple in alongside a little bit of flour. And now, of course, it's fall. We're thinking of Thanksgiving around the corner. You've got to go with a little bit of cinnamon spice in there. So go as heavy as you fancy here. It's really something that works well with apples.
1: Okay.
2: And for a little bit of rise, we're going in there with our baking powder. We've got a little bit of flour as well. And basically, you're going to bring that batter together. It's quite a dense but sweet mixture, and it really is a foolproof recipe. Like a lot of the recipes in the book, this is about getting results and making sure that if you go to the trouble of cooking, you're gonna get a seriously gorgeous result. So with this cake batter, once you've mixed that through, the moisture of the apple is gonna get in there, the cinnamons, all those great things are gonna happen. You're gonna pop that into two springform cake pans, cake tins with a little bit of parchment paper. Mm-hmm. It's gonna bake off for about 325 degrees Fahrenheit for about 40 minutes until a skewer is clear. And then you're going to have the four ingredients that bring together this cake. So I have my cake that is slightly iced. For our icing, you make up a very simple batter. It's just a buttercream frosting. I pop that on top. But the finishing touches of this are the crumble that we're going to create. So I've just with my fingertips pushed together some flour and some butter. To this, we're going to add some chopped hazelnuts and then a nice bit of sweetness in the form of some brown sugar. So get that in there, get that mixed through, and this is going to go into the oven as well. So you get this gorgeous sweet crumble mixture that's going to go beautiful over the top of that. So that's our topping. Into the oven, get that baked off, and you should have something that's crisp and crunchy and gorgeous to place over the top.
0: You bake that
1: you
0: stuff.
1: You bake it.
0: Okay, got it.
2: Yes. Yes, and it's sweet, and it's crisp, and it's crunch, and it adds that, you know, because you've got a dense, sweet thing going on over here. You're talking about textures and flavors. And the other thing we're going to do is slice up some more Granny Smith, soften it down with some butter and some sugar and a little bit of water, and then you get these beautiful little strands that are going to be part of our decoration on top. But when you have your buttercream frosting, the trick here and what gives a beautiful sweetness is dulce de leche stirred brew. Are you with me, ladies? Are you with me?
0: I love that.
1: So what do you do to make that dulce de leche?
0: Look at that.
2: Buy it. Don't make it. Don't even worry about it. Go and bake. Go and buy it in the store. This is Thanksgiving. You're up to your ears already doing things. You don't want to be making dulce leche. It's an easy one. But, you know, at the same time, let's take the shortcuts that we need around this time of year. So we're going to finish the cake with our frosting that's spread over the top. Those lovely little apple strands, they're going to place in and around here. So you get a bite of sweet apple in every single slice. And then we're going to top it off with our finishing layer over the top.
1: Show us.
2: So,
0: look at
2: place that.
0: That
2: on top, and then literally you build until you have something that looks as phenomenal as this. Now, can you imagine your Thanksgiving table
1: landing that? No, we can't. That is beautiful.

0: And a good Monday morning to you. That massive weekend storm not over yet.
1: And millions set to feel its impact for days to come. Good morning. It's September 28th. This is today. Hammered, that nasty nor'easter still dumping rain on parts of the East Coast this morning after a weekend of torrential downpours and major flooding, some of the region's worst in nearly two decades.
2: Oh my gosh.
1: High winds toppling thousands of trees, triggering widespread power outages and major delays at airports nationwide. We're live in one hard-hit town, and Al will have your full forecast. Chilling plot. Five men arrested near a U.S. airbase in England suspected of terrorism. The bomb squad called in to investigate these vehicles. The surrounding neighborhood evacuated as officials look into a potential link with Iran. We'll have the very latest. AI angst. Another dire warning, this time from tech pioneer Bill Gates on the threats that technology could pose to the human race.
3: AI is certainly powerful enough to drive events that, you know, cause a billion deaths.
1: While overnight, a late night dinner at the White House, President Trump hosting the AI CEO, most loudly urging the industry to slow down and Washington to step in. A live report straight ahead. All that plus Panda Party 2.
4: Excited.
1: Zoo Atlanta excited too to welcome the arrival of a new giant panda duo. Inside their journey to America and when you'll be able to see them in person. To the moon, man.
5: You, the fans, make it so much fun.
1: Taylor Swift wins three VMA Moon Men to become the show's most awarded artist of all time. Her acceptance, the debut of her newest music video.
6: So let's get into it.
1: Inside the star-studded performances, surprises, and tributes that brought down the house. And Sunday night special. The Broncos rally to take down the Rams in the closing seconds.
7: Knicks reach it over the top, breaks the play.
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7: Intercepted. The Broncos win.
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1: Morning, everybody. Welcome to Today on this Monday morning. Glad you're starting your week with us if you're a Red Zone fan. Boy, there was a lot happening in the... All of these games came down to the wire.
0: Lots of those games came down to the wire yesterday. Big day for Raiders fans. Big days for Chiefs fans. Denver now 2-1. So lots of football to catch up on in just a few minutes. But weather, the big story, of course.
1: What a mess.
0: The mess continues. That monster storm still affecting parts of the East Coast. In fact, here's a live look at the airport in Newark, New Jersey. Remnants of that nor'easter causing major headaches for the morning commute.
1: Oh, yes. And it follows a weekend of heavy rain, flash flooding, and near hurricane strength wind gusts. Tens of thousands losing power from Virginia all the way up to Maine. And the crews are out in force this morning trying to get things fully restored for the week.
0: And as we said, millions still not out of the woods, waking up to new flood alerts today as that storm churns along the coast.
1: We've got it all covered this morning. And of course, we'll have Al's full forecast in just a moment. But first, NBC's Erin McLaughlin. She joins us from one of the towns on Long Island that is coping with some major damage this morning. Erin, good morning to you.
9: Savannah, good morning. This is the story across the Northeast. Down trees and down power lines this morning. Thousands are waking up without power after winds of up to 80 miles per hour. The good news is this stubborn monster nor'easter is finally on its way out.
10: This morning, an early and vicious nor'easter, packing torrential downpours, dangerous flooding, and strong violent winds as millions seek relief along the East Coast following a wild weekend of severe weather.
11: Dozens of people have evacuated from their homes due to flooding, and dozens more were rescued from cars and flooded roadways.
10: New Jersey facing some of the worst of the storm, knee-high water taking over entire streets. Atlantic City saw its highest level of flooding since Hurricane Sandy nearly 15 years ago. The heavy wind gusts even blowing these porta potties at MetLife Stadium. The storm turning deadly in New York City. The mayor's office confirming one death. Housing Authority employee Leighton Brown killed by a falling tree in Brooklyn.
4: They was putting him on a board and you know, things didn't look too good.
10: Four people were also hospitalized in Brooklyn with minor injuries after being struck by a falling tree. A major issue across New York City with 500 reports of downed trees. Northeast residents now dealing with soaked neighborhoods and toppled trees.
12: With the amount of rain that we've had, it doesn't surprise me.
10: Up in Massachusetts, the flooding causing seafoam to reach people's front porches. The Boston Red Sox moved their regular season finale against the Chicago Cubs indoors and more than 1,300 miles south to Florida. Meanwhile, off Nantucket, the storm churning up a piece of history, revealing what appears to be the remains of a ship lost at sea more than 140 years ago.
9: And the rain is still coming down here on Long Island, though the wind has significantly subsided. Today is going to be about cleaning up messes like this one, although coastal communities are still looking out for that next high tide expected in a matter of hours. Savannah.
13: A rough one. All right, Aaron, thank you.
0: Coming down there on Long Island, coming down in lots of other places this morning as well, Mr. Roca, looking at some coastal flood alerts right now.
14: Yeah, we still are, Craig. Good morning, everybody. We are looking right now from Charleston all the way up to Boston, where we have flood advisories, flood watches. 24 million people have impacted areas in Delaware, New Jersey especially, but this system will continue to slide to the north. That's going to bringing heavy rain, and in fact, we've got flood watches up now for much of New England as the system pushes through another inch to an inch and a half of rain, but the winds will start to subside and they'll get a bit of a break. Right now, Hurricane Polo, 125 miles southwest of Cabo San Lazaro, Mexico, 115 mile per hour winds, northeast to 10. Why are we showing you this? Well, it's going to cut across Baja California, on into mainland Mexico, on into Tuesday as a tropical system. Plus, we've got a post-tropical system that's going to be causing some issues right now. You can see four corners. We've got flood watches up right now for much of that region of the southwest as this system pushes up to the north. So you're going to see the remnants of Polo plus post-tropical Odalis, both bringing moisture into the southwest. So we're going to be looking at torrential rain, 1 to 2 inches per hour today into tomorrow. Flash flooding is especially likely near those burn scars. Continues up on into the Rockies. This heavy rain will push into the plains. There's the risk of severe storms in the southern plains. Life-threatening flooding possible from Tucson, Albuquerque, Amarillo, on into central Texas. Rainfall amounts, we're talking about locally 5 to 6 inches of rain from Albuquerque on up into Omaha and central Texas, guys, we're talking 6 inches or more. So this could be a catastrophic flash flooding event. We're going to continue to watch it. Savannah?
13: All right, Al, thank you. Also this morning, we are learning more about a suspected terror attack thwarted near an American base in the UK that has been used by the U.S. to carry out missions against Iran. Five people taken into custody by British police. NBC's Raf Sanchez picks up the story right there. Raf, good morning.
15: Savannah, good morning. We are just outside RAF Fairford. This is one of the key U.S. bases being used for strikes against Iran. But all over this area now are police checkpoints like this one. And just down the road is the site where armed officers swarmed a group of masked men said to be preparing to carry out an act of terror.
16: This morning, an urgent investigation underway into a suspected terror plot at a U.S. airbase in Britain and whether Iran was behind the threat. Five men were arrested by UK police on Sunday, this grainy photo appearing to show the moment they were taken into custody by armed officers. Police say they were driving these three vans, a bomb squad robot spending hours carefully examining the vehicles. Overnight, President Trump asked about the arrests.
17: Is there a connection to Iran?
18: We know all about them, and you'll be hearing about it very soon. We caught them.
16: The vans were intercepted just outside the perimeter of RAF Fairford, where American B-1 bombers have been taking off for strikes against Iran, and hundreds of U.S. service members are stationed. Authorities have released few details about the suspects or their possible motives. But Iran has threatened the base in the past, in July calling it a legitimate target. The president suggesting the suspects were under surveillance.
18: We had them under view for a long time, and we got them.
16: UK police say they were alerted by a call from a member of the public just before 1 a.m., a farmer telling the BBC she saw a large group of hooded and masked men lingering near the tree line and raised the alarm, saying she believes, quote, someone dropped the ball, allowing the men so close to the base. Britain's defense secretary responded.
19: She acted by her own admission quickly and thoughtfully, and she did the right thing. With respect, though, she does only have a partial picture.
16: 85 homes in a nearby village have been evacuated, shaking this quiet rural region west of London. Tristan Wilkinson is a local council member.
20: Were people frightened?
21: Everybody that lives around the base knows that they live next to a military base. There was a direct threat to the base from the Iranians about 6 weeks ago. That has resulted in, I think, a lot more vigilance from the local community.
15: Now, Iran has not yet commented on this incident, and those five suspects are currently under interrogation. Under UK law, they can be held for up to 2 weeks without charge. The US Embassy in London is also warning that American organizations in the UK may right now be under heightened threat. Savannah?
13: Raf Sanchez on this breaking news. Thank you.
0: As for the war with Iran itself, it is entering its eighth month today. And despite mounting pressure, President Trump once again rejecting a new Iranian ceasefire proposal. NBC's chief White House correspondent Garrett Haake joins us with that part of the story. Garrett, good morning.
22: Craig, good morning. The president spoke to reporters several times over the weekend on his way to a football game in Tennessee, then to a golf tournament outside Chicago. All the while, he insisted that the war with Iran has been militarily won, but that making the right deal to fully end the conflict may not be possible until after the midterms. All while the war continues to weigh on Americans' wallets and Republicans' political prospects.
23: The U.S. war with Iran entering its eighth month this morning with no end in sight. Overnight, President Trump insisting Iran's nuclear threat has been eliminated.
18: We no longer have to worry about nuclear weapons with Iran because they're wiped out.
23: It comes after the president turned down a new ceasefire proposal from Iran that would have reopened the Strait of Hormuz.
18: I'm rejecting the deal. They want to make a deal, but they open the strait immediately because they're losing so badly.
23: The administration further clarifying the decision to turn down Tehran's offer.
24: They were asking for everything up front with a promise that they would then talk. The president's just not confident that the Iranians are coming in good faith and that will truly negotiate the end of their nuclear program.
23: But President Trump telling Axios on Sunday that he expects both sides to continue talks this week. All while the president, who said just last week he was still considering whether to, quote, annihilate Iran, refusing to rule out more strikes before the midterms.
25: It's possible, but I just don't want to say that.
23: Iran's foreign minister on Sunday saying his nation is fully prepared for war to resume.
26: We stand firm in the face of any new aggression, even if it comes to a doomsday war. But at the same time, we are ready. We stand ready for diplomacy. It is up to President Trump to choose.
23: It comes as gas prices are hovering near record levels. Part of the reason why more than two-thirds of Americans in our most recent NBC News poll disapprove of the president's handling of the conflict, with support among Republicans slipping too.
24: They've got a failing grade on updating Congress and sustaining popular support for the war.
27: The war with Iran needs to end and end quickly.
28: I've called for an immediate and successful end to the war in Iran.
0: Garrett, we're also learning more about a recent attack in that region which injured eight of our Marines. What more can you tell us about that?
22: Yeah, Craig, this was a previously unreported attack that happened 2 weeks ago when an Iranian cruise missile struck a vessel in the Strait of Hormuz, which was carrying a group of U.S. Marines. Three U.S. officials told our Courtney Cuby that the attack injured eight Marines who suffered everything from smoke inhalation and possible traumatic brain injury with symptoms of concussion like headaches. Now, the Marines returned to duty soon after, but confusion about military reporting of both deaths and injuries has been an ongoing issue throughout this conflict. CENTCOM overnight declined to comment about this new reporting. Craig.
0: Our Chief White House Correspondent Garrett Hagfors there. Garrett, thank you.
13: Now to the dire and growing warnings about the potential dangers of artificial intelligence. The president meeting last night with the head of Anthropic, who has urged the pace of AI development to be slowed down and Washington to step in. That dinner coming ahead of a key White House summit with some of the industry's other top executives. NBC's senior Washington correspondent Hallie Jackson with that story this morning. Hallie, good morning.
1: Hey, Savannah, good morning to you. That dinner is not the only face-to-face for President Trump on AI this week, but it's especially fascinating since the head of Anthropic has argued for a slowdown while President Trump wants to push ahead to win the AI race with China. And it comes as new alarm bells sound from some of the biggest names in technology and beyond. Overnight, President Trump saying he's hosting the head of Anthropic at the White House for dinner privately Sunday night, as publicly the two hardly see eye to eye on the future of AI. Dario Amodei pushing for an industry-wide slowdown.
2: We need to make sure that every generation of models that we release is properly tested.
1: President Trump pushing back.
25: I'm for let's go and let's win. It's just us and China. And we're leading by quite a bit.
1: That's after the president's lavish state dinner with Chinese leader Xi Jinping last week. Top tech titans in attendance as warnings around AI development extend well beyond the industry. Pope Leo in France telling the crowd AI should be used to serve and not to dominate humanity as apocalyptic AI warnings rocket around the world. And now also sounding the alarm, Microsoft co-founder Bill Gates, who says a kill switch alone for dangerous AI isn't enough.
3: Do you believe AI is powerful enough to end all of humanity?
5: AI is certainly powerful enough to drive events that, you know, cause a billion deaths. There's never been a weapon as powerful as the combination of people with ill intent using the latest AI tools.
1: It comes as OpenAI is now pausing training of its latest models after acknowledging a review of multiple instances where its models went rogue, including reportedly in interactions with U.S. government websites like the Commerce Department and SEC, though OpenAI says none were breaches, according to the New York Times. President Trump brushing off concerns about AI going rogue.
25: Well, don't worry about it. We will straighten it out if and when a problem occurs.
1: As for OpenAI, it says it's already informed dozens of third parties about cases where its models bypassed security controls or negatively affected a website or service. And back here in Washington, House Speaker Mike Johnson is expected to join President Trump tomorrow when he hosts several tech CEOs at the White House to talk about AI. Savannah.
13: Hallie Jackson, thank you very much.
0: More to get to on a Monday, including another week of another Sunday night football thriller. You wouldn't have been blamed for tuning out at halftime, though, because the Rams shut out the Broncos the first two quarters. Denver, though, they came alive in the back half. Two straight touchdowns, game-changing pick six in the fourth there, giving them the lead. Denver solidified that lead later in the quarter, perhaps helped by a questionable pass interference called against L.A. With under a minute left, though, Matt Stafford manages to get the Rams in the red zone for one last play.
6: Final play of the game. Stafford fires end zone. Hufanga holds on. Intercepted.
0: There's the pit. Denver climbing out of that mile-high hole for the comeback win, 30-26.
13: You know what I learned from that game?
0: What?
13: Never turn it off at halftime.
0: Never turn it off at halftime.
13: Never turn off Sunday Night Football on NBC at halftime.
0: There
13: Let
0: you
13: that
0: go.
13: Be a lesson to all of you.
0: NBC Sports, thanks you
13: yes,
0: for your service.
13: Yes, indeed. Turning out of the weather, we get the rest of the forecast from Al.
14: Guys, thanks so much. Rest of the Eastern Seaboard looking great, with the exception of the Northeast and New England. Mild highs through the Great Lakes. Heat continues down through Texas. This flooding is going to be a big story in the Southwest as we move on into the week. Sunshine along the West Coast. We're going to get to your local forecast coming up in the next 30 seconds.

0: And that's your latest weather. Guys,
1: all right, thanks, buddy.
2: Thank you, Al. Coming up after a long weekend flight from China, a pair of giant pandas is now unwinding from their jet lag at their new digs at Zoo Atlanta. We'll take you there and check out the excitement that they are stirring up.
1: Also, the VMAs filled with stars, nostalgia, some history-making moments, including Madonna's big return. Also, some new tributes to Dolly Parton as well. One of them coming from Taylor Swift. We'll get to all the highlights. But first, this is Today in BC.

0: It's a money-saving Monday, so we're going to go grocery shopping.
1: That's right. We've got the fall deals you need to know, tips for getting groceries delivered for less, and more strategies to help you stretch that old food budget after checking your local news and weather.

0: So this is me being your friend. What you just ate is the hottest, most disgusting hot sauce in the world.
1: Okay.
0: Nothing's worse than that. And the worst is over.
1: I don't know what to do. Nothing helps.
0: I know. It's just gross.
1: It's just gross.
0: I get it.
1: Is my face okay?
2: Oh my God, she's actually crying.
1: Yeah.
2: We're back at 7:30 with an unforgettable Hot Ones featuring Oscar winner Jennifer Lawrence there.
0: Be careful,
2: so you're going to be talking about that hit series coming up in Popstart. I'm not sure why people do that show.
3: Well,
4: would you
3: it gets
4: it?
3: A lot of views. I wouldn't make it past the first or second round. Okay. We do have a story about an A-lister who actually was told by their doctor, don't do it. It could be very, very bad news for you. It's a funny story, but we'll tell you about it coming up in Popstart.
2: Hope they didn't do it.
4: Look forward to that one.
3: All right, first, we've got a lot to get to this half hour. We're going to start with that special delivery.
2: Yes, yes. Those two giant pandas that we first introduced you to here on Friday, well, they arrived to much fanfare at Zoo Atlanta over the weekend.
4: Apparently, they arrived by FedEx. NBC's Aaron Gilchrist is there for us. Hi, Aaron. Good morning.
5: Hey, guys. Good morning. Yeah, you're right. They are here. Ping Ping and Fu Shuang. I'm telling you, they rolled into the ATL like the celebrities that they are. We're talking about a full entourage getting them to the new panda complex here at Zoo Atlanta. It's going to be a little while before we see them make their public debut. But folks around here will tell you, even the sign says it, this is huge. This morning, there's pandemonium in Atlanta, with giant pandas Ping Ping and Fu Shuang beginning their 10-year stay here in the States.
6: I'm this excited.
7: They just always seem like one of the most fun animals. Like, they seem so happy.
5: The two bears arriving on the FedEx Panda Express early Sunday morning following a 16-hour flight from China, where adoring panda lovers lined the streets for a grand send-off. The 5 and 6-year-old pandas journeyed in style, private plane, custom crates, and all the fresh bamboo, water, and treats they could handle. First class all the way, including a police escort to their new home at Zoo Atlanta. Ping Ping, described as a plump fellow who follows the food, and Fu Shuang, smart and playful, a lady who loves the apples. The zoo, now one of three in the U.S. currently hosting pairs of giant pandas, but it's no stranger to the unique animals. The zoo ended its original panda partnership with China in 2024 after a successful 25-year agreement, the original pair, Lun Lun and Yang Yang, giving birth to 7 cubs, all part of an international conservation and diplomatic effort that dates back to 1972.

0: Well, they're other than just looking cute, what are they going to do until they're ready for that public debut?
1: So we know that it's going to be a little while, right? They have to spend some time in quarantine. That's standard. We think they'll make that public debut probably in about a month's time, we're told here. And, you know, it's worth pointing out, too, that these pandas had not met before this whole plan came together for them to come to the U.S. So part of the effort here was really to try to grow the panda population. We're hoping for a love connection here. Pandas went from the endangered species list to the vulnerable list. And, you know, when you're dating, a little vulnerability can go a long way. So, you know, fingers crossed for them.
2: Wow. That's a deep thought.
0: Yeah. This is showing some personal
2: right.
0: growth there. All right.
2: I've learned some things.
0: Thank you, Aaron. It's true.
3: That's good.
0: A little intimacy. Mm-hmm. It's great.
2: You know the pandas got here to the States?
3: Panda Express?
2: They flew JetBamBlue.
3: Oh, man.
0: I'm sorry. It's like two rim shots.
2: You had one.
0: I know. I thought it was FedEx. Oh, that's a good one.
2: Right, a lot more ahead, including a packed pop start. Plus, we've got your ticket to a star-studded and historic night at the MTV Video Music Awards. Emily Ikeda was up late following all the action. Hey,
4: yeah, that's absolutely right. Good morning to you guys. The glitz, the glamour, and all the star power. Coming up, we're getting a closer look at all those can't-miss moments, including the latest record that Taylor Swift just broke, and a closer look at her new

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1: Oh, yes. The stars are out in full force in Los Angeles for an evening that paid tribute to some of the industry's biggest names. Carson, last week you referred to it as the MTV prom.
2: That's how we used to call it when I worked there, boy. It was a big, big night. Of course, Emily Ikeda is here and has got all the show's most memorable moments. Em, what'd you think?
3: Yeah, it was so much fun, guys. Despite a delayed start due to football, the VMAs really had it all, from stunning performances to touching tributes. But the show really belonged to some of music's leading ladies, with Madonna and Taylor Swift taking home the night's top awards.
4: Taylor Swift!
5: It was a history-making night for Taylor Swift. You wanna party with somebody who might know. From debuting a brand new music video to becoming the most awarded artist in VMA history, taking home the first ever Artist Director honor and the night's top prize, Video of the Year, for her smash hit, The Fate of Ophelia. Swift dedicating the award to the late country legend Dolly Parton.
6: I want to thank and dedicate this award to one person without whom just this wouldn't be happening. And that person is the ultimate showgirl, Dolly Parton.
5: The night also marking a major moment for Madonna. Everybody get up and dance. The Queen of Pop returning to the VMA stage for the first time in more than 20 years with an electrifying performance featuring a slew of famous faces. She also took home multiple awards, including Artist of the Year.
7: I performed at the first MTV Awards 43 years ago. Yes.
5: The show jam-packed with mesmerizing performances from top talent.

0: Mars, who made hearts melt with a song from the Romantic Tour. And Ray ringing in her VMA debut performing Where's My Husband? Country star Shaboozy setting the whole place on fire. But it was a special message from Dolly Parton that struck a chord.
1: I hope life would treat you real kind.
0: As Kacey Musgraves paid tribute to the country legend. While the legacy of George Michael was on full display, too. With a rousing medley of the pop singer's iconic anthems. The most prestigious award of the night went to Nirvana, who accepted the Video Vanguard Award, honoring the legendary rock band's impact on music. Band members Dave Grohl, Chris Novoselic, and Pat Smear paying tribute to their late frontman, Kurt Cobain.
2: The ideas for those videos all grew out of the vision of one of the greatest artists of all time, Kurt Cobain.
3: So with her awards haul last night, Taylor Swift has officially broken her tie with Beyonce as the number one most decorated artist at the VMAs, coming in at number three behind Beyonce, the queen of pop herself, Madonna. Swift's song, by the way, Patient Zero, also the most streamed song by a female artist in a single day of 2026. No surprises there, though, right?
4: Okay. All right.
5: Big
4: Emily,
5: night.
4: Thank
5: big
4: you.
5: Night. Big
6: not a
5: night. Smoking on stage. That's real rock.
4: Just in, like, official position, the Today Show, we're against smoking. Right. However, that was iconic.
5: That's Pat Smear, man. That guy's...
3: Most
5: do what he wants.
3: Moment? What? It might be.
7: Well, I don't know. The open with, I actually watched it in the commercial break, the open with the Steadicam operators. Yeah. That was pretty memorable.
4: That's as Al was talking about it.
7: I didn't say that.
4: Oh.
8: Well, we did, but here's the thing. We've got Jason. I mean, they had all these beautiful women at Steadicam operators.
7: We've got a beautiful man.
8: We have a guy who is...
4: Very
8: beautiful
4: handsome.
8: Inside and out.
4: And fully dressed.
8: That's right.
7: Yeah. Well, sometimes.
8: Yeah, sometimes there's a thong, but no judgment. No judgment whatsoever. All right, so let's take a look. Jet streams way up to the north. We've got below average temperatures out west. That's because of all the rain that's going to be happening. Temperatures into the upper 60s to upper 50s. But Dallas, Del Rio, Texas, New Orleans, all above average. Tomorrow, that cool weather continues from Denver, Santa Fe, down to Tucson. But look at Wichita Falls, 95 degrees. Chicago, 77. That's 7 degrees above average. Tallahassee at 91. As we go into the week, it is very fall-like as far as temperatures for Santa Fe, El Paso, Wichita, Dallas. Even cools down as we get toward the midweek period. And then look at these cool temperatures as we go into New York by Friday, only in the upper 70s, Raleigh, mid to upper 80s. That is more spring-like down in Huntsville, Houston, and Tallahassee. That's what's going on around the country. Here's what's happening in your neck of the woods.

0: 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Hashtag PSSP.
1: All right, guys, we got a little trivia question here. What 7-year-old movie released in theaters this past weekend took the top spot at the box office? Anybody?
2: Superhero.
1: Avengers Endgame. That's right. The epic superhero movie grossed $26 million. Its re-release acting as a sort of appetizer ahead of what's coming, and that's Avengers Doomsday. The movie hauled in $2.8 billion in its initial run back in 2019. Some new movies that also hit theaters this weekend, including Brad Pitt's well-reviewed survival movie Heart of the Beast, pulled in a very impressive $50 million worldwide. And Robert Pattinson continued his box office hot streak with a better-than-expected $19 million for Primetime.
3: I heard that Brad Pitt one is kind of a tearjerker. Anybody hear anything about that?
1: I haven't.
0: Really
1: it did really well, though.
3: Yeah. Wow.
2: Yeah. Is it Brad and the Dog?
1: Yeah.
2: Right.
1: Okay. That's your pop start sneak peek, y'all.
2: All right. More pop start coming. Full pop start. JBH is over there, too, with a boost.
4: Okay, you guys, we love a good send-off. And there was one in baseball this weekend that's sure to have you shedding.

0: All right, Jenna came in fresh with the boost. I have the boost for y'all. This one we have the boost from the world of sports, but it's not an amazing play or a funny fan interaction. No, it is a reminder of why we love baseball. MLB great Justin Verlander was pitching his last game this weekend. And when it came time to pull him from the mound, he got quite the surprise. His 7-year-old daughter had the honor.
1: He's going to get Justin Verlander's daughter, Genevieve.
0: Another angle shows Verlander
2: amazing, right?
0: Just overcome with emotion as he watches his girl sprint onto the deck.
2: I mean, this guy's a champ. This guy's a dog. 21 seasons the MLB. What a moment.
0: And you know what? Tom Hanks will allow crying in baseball.
2: There is crying in baseball.
0: You know, Verlander's model wife, her name is Kate Upton, also greeted him on the diamond while holding their 1-year-old son, Bellamy. And guess what, guys? Justin will be here.
2: Oh, nice.
0: We're going to get to talk to him about it live tomorrow.
2: I'm going
0: to
2: run to him like his daughter did.
3: He may not hold you as much.
2: As a girl dad, that got all of us.
0: You know, Kate was at his game, and he threw her a ball. Yes. Like, it's a little flirty
4: moment. And that was their meet
3: cute. And that's how they met.
0: Yes. It's everybody's dream.
2: Wow.
0: As somebody that loved baseball as a little girl, I was always hoping one of those players would throw me a ball.
5: You did okay.
2: What did Henry throw you? What was it?
0: Not a ball.
2: All right. Thank you so much. We have been boosted. Coming up, we showed you the VMA's tribute to Dolly Parton. In Popstar, we're going to tell you a new way that you're going to be able to celebrate the legendary icon. We'll have that and a lot more coming up. First, quick check of your local news and weather.
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6: 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It's the excitement of being part of something that's bigger than you. Good morning. Welcome to Today. 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

0: It's 8 o'clock on today. Coming up, relentless rain. That powerful nor'easter hammering the East Coast with strong winds and rapidly rising waters.
1: Dozens of people have evacuated from their homes due to flooding.
0: Thousands without power and millions more waking up to new flood alerts this morning. Al's got the latest forecast. 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
0: I mean, big, big love to that crowd out there standing in the rain. If you do that, you'll get a free Today Show.
14: You get to keep the concert.
0: It's worth it. And we will be out there. You get to be with us.
14: Yes.
0: With our umbrellas.
14: We're going to get outside
0: later.
14: In just a minute. Nice. By the way, you're going to have a long day today, SG. You're taking part in that special event tonight for NBC's ongoing Common Ground Initiative.
0: That is right. We're looking forward to this. Actually, my pastor, Michael Rodzina, will join us. We have a conversation on faith and community. Mike Tirico will also be there.
14: Wow.
0: NFL legend Drew Brees and flag football star Deanna Torres. And our friend Harry Smith will lead an inspiring conversation on the power of music. Arthur Brooks also joining the panel with my pastor. So you can watch tonight, 8 Eastern, NBC News. Now it should be a good conversation.
14: That's going to be a great conversation.
0: Let us get to your news at 8 o'clock. As the week begins, the Eastern Seaboard still finds itself in the throes of the nor'easter that has pummeled the region with rain and wind. NBC's Aaron MacLachlan on Long Island with more on the effects of the storm. Aaron, good morning.
15: Hey there. The storm packed quite a punch over the weekend. Winds of up to 80 miles per hour, creating scenes like this one. Down trees, down power lines, thousands waking up this morning without power. Over the weekend, there was some serious flooding in parts of New Jersey, leading to harrowing water rescues. And this storm was deadly. At least one was killed when a tree fell on a man in Brooklyn. Four others were taken to the hospital in a separate tree falling incident. Now, while this storm is finally on its way out, the focus today will very much be on cleanup here on Long Island. The rain has subsided. The wind has subsided, although folks are still concerned about potential coastal flooding with the high tide expected in a matter of hours. Back to you.
0: All right, Aaron, thank you.
14: All right, rain coming down there on Long Island. Looks like lots of other places dealing with it too, buddy.
16: That's right, looking from Boston all the way down to Charleston. Good morning, everybody. 24 million people under flood advisories, flood watches. We've also got those flood watches now for New England as this system slowly makes its way up. The heaviest rain is done. We'll probably see another inch to an inch and a half of rain, but the winds as you move up into New England still going to be very strong. We're also keeping an eye on a potential high impact event out west. A Category 3 Hurricane Polo right now, 115 mile per hour winds. It's moving northeast to 10. It's going to come across the Baja California Peninsula into mainland Mexico. We're talking torrential rain for the Four Corners. This is also part of the post-tropical storm Odalis. Rainfall amounts 1 to 2 inches per hour. Flash flooding, especially in those burn scar areas in the southwest, continues on into Wednesday with more heavy rain. That's going to be pushing up into the central plains. means some of the upper elevations in the Rockies may see a little light snow. But what we're most worried about, life-threatening flooding possible through Wednesday from Tucson to Amarillo, Oklahoma City, down to Brady, Texas. Rainfall amounts in central Texas, central Oklahoma, 6 inches or more. Locally, 5 inches or more from the southwest on into the plains. Guys?
14: And so much rain for so many people. We'll come back to you in just a few minutes, Al. Thank you. Turn now to the United Kingdom. We turn to the UK because authorities there have foiled a suspected terror threat near a military base used by the U.S. The incident prompting major evacuations and a large police presence in the area as well. NBC's Raf Sanchez joins us with the very latest. Raf, what more can you tell us?
2: Hey, Craig. So we are just outside RAF Fairford. This is one of the key bases being used by the U.S. for strikes against Iran. But all over the area now are police checkpoints like this one. And authorities here in the U.K. are saying around 1 a.m. local time yesterday, they received an emergency call from a village down the road about a group of masked men acting suspiciously near the perimeter of the base, driving three white vans. Those men were arrested by armed officers. They are currently being interrogated on suspicion of preparing an act of terror. We just learned they're all British citizens aged between 23 and 25, but authorities are not saying much about their motives, and we don't yet know whether this alleged plot is somehow linked to the war with Iran. What we do know is that Iran has made threats against this base in the past. In July, they called it a legitimate target because it was being used by the U.S. military. Now, all night, the British military's bomb squad has been examining those three vans, which are still just down the road. 85 homes in this area were evacuated. So this remains very much an active crime scene. President Trump has praised the police operation here. He has suggested that those five suspects were under surveillance for some time. That isn't quite the same story we're hearing from British police. They are saying that these arrests were sparked by that late night phone call. And that is raising some pretty major questions about how close this plot came to actually being carried out. Craig.
14: All right. Raf Sanchez for us there. Raf, thank you.
3: Here in New York, an arrest has been made in connection with a killing in Central Park. 36-year-old Jonathan Robles was charged with murder and criminal possession of a weapon late Sunday. The victim, a 33-year-old woman, she was found dead near East 74th from head trauma. She has yet to be identified. Police have retracted their original statement that had called that death a stabbing.
14: We turn to golf now and the remarkable come-from-behind win for Team USA at Medina Country Club.
12: Well, the U.S. has pulled off the comeback.
14: That was Jacob Bridgman. Deliver the finishing blow for the Americans at the President's Cup. Team USA came into the last day of play down 3 points to what had been the dominant international team, but the best golfers in the country ended up taking 9 of the final rounds, 12 matches, final score 17-13, biggest comeback in the biennial tournament's history, the 11th straight for Team USA, as you can see there, honorary chairman President Trump on hand to present the team with the President's Cup. That was also where you would find Carson Daly this weekend on his couch watching the boys pull it out.
17: I was so fired up for the guys. It looked like they might have were going to blow it, but then the rookie, Jackson Koivin, shout out to you, my man, the

0: Well,
1: only all grocery store experiences are so joyous. On this money-saving Monday, we are determined to have you dancing through the grocery shopping line just like Rosita and Sam.
2: Yes, just like Rosita. Food prices, as you know, higher this year overall, but major chains are now offering some deals. So how can you take advantage? Well, we brought in the expert. NBC's chief business correspondent, Christine Roman's here with everything we need to know. So let's just,
3: Hey guys, how are you?
2: With the deals out there, Christine. What's out there right now that folks can take advantage of?
3: Well, you're absolutely right. Major chains know that you're price sensitive and you will go across the street for better prices. So right now there are a bunch of deals from the major chains. Aldi has a big deal right now, lowering prices on seasonal produce, organic and lean proteins. That's through November 3rd. So that's a long sale there. A third of their everyday items are going to be lower than they were a year ago. Walmart has rollbacks on 1,000 different products like fruits, vegetables, snacks, sodas. Deal days are coming October 5th through 11th. So there's deals right now, and there are more deals coming next month. Target has deals this week on candy, snacks, and cereal in particular. And then its Target Circle days are coming October 6th and 7th. Amazon deals right now on fish, meat, and dairy. And then for Prime members, there are really good deals coming again next month, up to 75% off the items that they have for the Amazon Prime big deal days coming up. So there are deals right now and then more deals next month.
2: Gotta be on the lookout.
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2: Yeah. Weather was terrible in the Northeast yesterday, so I Instacarted some groceries, and I do that thing I always do when I look at the bill. I'm like, God, why did I do it?
3: I know.
2: Service fee. Are there things that people who get like groceries delivered, are there things that they can do to save money?
3: Watch the minimums. Sometimes people use those delivery services, and they're not being very strategic. I say be very strategic. Consolidate your orders. You don't want to be ordering a few things often because you're paying these delivery fees. Consider a membership for Instacart Plus or Walmart Plus. A lot of different memberships. Even Uber One has a membership as well. And then check for promos and coupons. A lot of times there are other promotions and coupons. There's always a little code that you can put in there. A little space where you can put something in there and you can get another 10% off if you need. And shop the list. Make sure you're shopping your list. I mean, I'm so price sensitive now that I am very, very careful about not going there and just grabbing something. Again, yesterday I had to get something.
1: Christine, I wasn't
3: strategic and I spent a fortune. Also, shop in season and local. That's one thing about Aldi. Aldi has a lot of the fruits and vegetables that are in season right now, so that is helpful there. And then, you know, it's very convenient to get the cut up fruits and vegetables in the plastic container, but you're going to pay more.
1: Yeah.
3: You know, just cut up the watermelon.
1: Yes, exactly. Make it a zen activity.
3: Exactly.
1: Yeah.
2: Thank you, Christine.
1: Thank
2: money.
1: You. Okay, let's turn to the weather now. We've got Dylan taking over for Al, who had to leave a little bit early.
4: Yeah, a little switcheroo again this morning, guys. But we do have that storm system in the Northeast. That will continue to slowly pull away as we'll slowly see a return to sunshine. The eastern half of the country, though, besides that storm, enjoying a lot of sun. But we are watching this moisture streaming in off the Pacific. That's going to continue to bring flooding rains through Arizona. And we will likely see some of that through the Southwest. It's knocking back temperatures a little bit because of the clouds. We're also seeing those warmer temperatures down through Texas into Louisiana. We've got the 50s and 60s in the Northeast again because of those clouds. Again, that storm system will linger through New England today, but it will start to clear out of the mid-Atlantic, mild across the northern plains, and flooding rain develops in the Southwest, which we're already seeing. That's a look at the weather across the country. Now here's a peek out your window.

0: And that's your latest forecast.
1: Come on in.
0: Hello.
1: All right, let's get right to Pop Start. The gang is all here. Everybody settled. Fantastic. We're going to start with Olivia Rodrigo. The pop star kicked off her Unraveled tour in Hartford, Connecticut, delighted fans with a huge production that included that Field of Flowers on stage. But she did save the most viral moment for later in the show. When she was performing her song, The Cure, rain fell from the sky to help Rodrigo make a very impressive wardrobe change.

0: Wow.
1: How does that work?
2: What?
3: It's dissolving in real
2: time. You have that dissolving suit. But enough about your Saturday night.
4: She must be freezing, though, on stage.
1: Maybe the temperature of the water.
5: How much they dance. She's not freezing.
2: Yeah, no.
5: I don't know. She works.
2: It's all part of it.
4: Those concert venues are
1: just
4: chilly.
1: Just white dress becomes awesome. The red dress.
3: Cool.
1: Next up, some exciting news for the upcoming Fred Astaire biopic. Nearly 5 years ago, Spider-Man star Tom Holland revealed that he would play the iconic actor and dancer in the movie. Not much has been said since then. Well, it did change over the weekend as more casting news has been unveiled. As we mentioned, Tom Holland playing Fred Astaire. Besides swinging from webs, Holland is actually a professionally trained dancer.
3: Oh, wow. Yeah,
1: right, so that's going to be
3: amazing.
2: He's an incredible dancer.
4: He's an incredible dancer.
1: Who's going to be Ginger Rogers?
3: Who?
1: Sabrina Carpenter has been cast. Yes, a long time co-star and dance partner. While Sabrina has dabbled in some acting, this will obviously be her biggest film project to date. And finally, Margaret Qualley, who's also an incredible dancer, she'll be portraying Adele Astaire, Fred's sister and Broadway star. This is going to be a very good movie.
2: Yeah. That's awesome.
1: We'll look out for that. Next up is Dolly Parton. You'll soon have another chance to catch her hit 9 to 5 in theaters and relive moments like this.
6: Look, I got a gun out there in my purse. And up to now, I've been forgiven and forgetting because of the way I was brought up. But I tell you one thing. If you ever say another word about me or make another indecent proposal, I'm going to get that gun of mine. And I'm going to change you from a rooster to a hen with one shot.
1: Well, mark your calendars. 9 to 5 is going to be back in cinemas from October 9th to the 14th. All tickets in the U.S. sales being donated to the Dollywood Foundation.
2: We should go.
1: So there's a win-win.
2: One of my favorites.
1: You get to watch the Oscar-nominated film. You get to do a little good. Pretty good idea there.
3: Good call.
1: Next up's Ghostbusters. Dan Aykroyd and Bill Murray have shared the screen in multiple Ghostbuster films, as you know. Well, now Aykroyd is sharing a funny behind-the-scenes story from the making of the second one. In a happy birthday post for Bill Murray, Dan Aykroyd revealed one night shooting Ghostbusters 2, we appropriated two fully equipped police motorcycles from the movie's motor pool and spent an hour chasing each other around a closed Central Park with full lights and sirens.
3: That was a different era.
1: Did they get in any trouble?
3: That was back in the 80s.
1: Aykroyd wrote, no consequences at all. We were Ghostbusters.
2: That's cute. That's cute.
1: Pretty good.
3: Yeah.
1: That couldn't happen today.
3: No.
1: Next up, Anne Hathaway's revealed the most Hollywood doctor's note here. For years, celebrities have had to endure the gauntlet of those spicy chicken wings.
3: I don't think I remember on the show YouTube.
1: Yeah, Uncle Al there did it. It's almost a rite of passage now for any celeb. When you're doing press for a new project, you stop by, you chit-chat, you have hot wings. But Anne Hathaway has revealed that she was excused from hot ones while promoting her latest movie, and for good reason.
7: Yes, I can sense it.
8: I thought that I was going to be able to do the Hot Ones challenge to do press for this film because it just made sense. But then I got pregnant and my doctor said I couldn't do it because I might go into early labor. So I still haven't done the gauntlet yet. I'm not sure when that's going to happen. Maybe next year.
1: Well, I mean, that goes without saying, right? That's a good doctor's note to get.
4: Before I had Calvin, I had spicy Mexican food.
1: Right.
4: And I gave birth.
5: You were hoping to.
4: I was hoping to. Yeah. Yes. And it worked.
1: Yeah. All right. Yeah, great.
2: You just said I'll be eating.
4: Carson, let's go back to the Voice.
2: Do you feel uncomfortable?
1: I'll be eating plain white chicken and rice tonight. Finally, The Voice, our 30th season is officially underway. We got the blind auditions going on. Newcomers Riley Green and Queen Latifah already making their marks. And you'd think somebody like Kelly Clarkson would be a hardened veteran by now. But as we see in this new clip, the competition's fierce.
9: I'm very much wanting a country artist on my team, but I'm against a rock star, a queen, and the friggin' Marlboro Man. So, like, I'm just fighting hard every chance I get.
10: I think he thought about everybody and then decided I was the best and chose me.
1: A new episode of The Voice airs tonight at 8 Eastern, 7 Central here on NBC. We invite you to tune in.
2: Yeah.
3: So now Riley and Kelly, they're kind of competing for some of the same.
1: Yeah, well, because she's got the country sort of, you know, dual citizenship between pop and country because she claims Nashville and Texas.
3: Right.
1: So, yeah, they're fighting pretty good.
3: Okay.
1: Yep. All right. But good chemistry.
2: Yeah.
1: Good chemistry.

0: stars out to the crowd for dealing with what's left from the rain from that weekend nor'easter. Thank you guys all for being here.
1: Yeah.
0: Endure this weather. Enjoy your free poncho.
1: By the way, down here on the end of the plaza, hang on, right there, Buck, stay right there for a second. Because y'all, where y'all from again?
2: From Chicago, Illinois.
1: From Chicago, four generations. And what's your name? Katie Ruffalo. And she's how old?
3: 96 years old.
1: They brought four generations that from is Chicago. Awesome.
4: Welcome.
1: So thank y'all. Thank
4: Great
1: y'all so
4: you.
1: Much for coming back.
4: That's cool.
1: We got a busy half hour ahead, y'all, including beloved actor Kyle MacLachlan. Kyle has been by, of course, many times over the years. Well, now he's sharing his unconventional rise to fame. He's got this new memoir out. And his journey to becoming comfortable in his own skin. He writes about all of it, so we're going to chat with Kyle in just a few minutes.
5: Then coming up on the third hour, we've got former SNL star Kate McKinnon live in Studio 1A. She's going to share her new project that is perfect for young readers.
6: She is very hilarious. Plus, in the fourth hour, Neil Patrick Harris, Julianne Hough, and Austin Scott are stopping by.
5: It will be their first television interview since the big news. They're heading to Broadway for a revival of Damn Yankees. Wow. Yeah.
4: Okay, guys, I'm looking forward to tomorrow. Sylvester Stallone, my childhood hero, is going to be here. That's right. Rocky Balboa himself, live in Studio 1A, coming with that memoir, tracing his journey from a struggling actor to an Oscar-winning Hollywood heavyweight. I am pumped. We're going to chat with Sly Stallone tomorrow live here on Today.
5: Are you going to show him your Halloween costume?
4: When I was him? Yes. Yes.
7: I thought you were going to say, are you going to show him your muscles?
6: Yeah.
1: That too?
4: I have so much to say to him. I have to figure out how I'm going to ask him a question so he can talk.
7: Oh, yeah. Because you just love him so much?
4: No, because in 1982 in Westwood, California, I took all my friends to see Rocky II, the Clubber Lang one.
7: Yeah.
4: And we walked out of that movie forever changed. He's like our... He's like

0: And welcome back. For 1 week every April, all eyes are on Augusta as the world's best golfers chase that coveted green jacket at the Masters.
1: Well, NBC's Kaylee Hartung recently traveled to Augusta herself and met with another group with the Heart of Champions thriving there. Kaylee, good morning.
2: Hey, good morning, guys. 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
3: In a city best known for green jackets and manicured fairways, a different kind of legacy is being built.
4: Thank you.
5: It's about gracious service to others, and we just happen to do it through hiring individuals with special needs.
6: Hey, ladies.
3: For 30 years, Jim James ran hospitality at Augusta National, home of the Masters, the most prestigious tournament in golf. Part of his job, delivering the winner's green jacket to the presentation ceremony. But his biggest calling came after he retired.
7: Can I get you anything else?
8: Good. It's been great so far.
9: Yeah, it's
8: amazing.
9: Braxton's
8: meatballs.
9: Yeah, Braxton's
10: meatballs. When did the idea for opening a restaurant first take shape?
5: It probably took place 20-some years ago when Braxton was born.
3: Braxton is his beloved son, born with Down syndrome. And like any new parent, Jim had questions about what his child's future would look like.
5: Three things kind of went through my mind, and I think this is any parent who has or grandparent who has somebody that has special needs in their life. The first one is, are they going to be healthy? The second is, what are his formative years going to look like? Is he going to go to school? Is he going to have friends? And then maybe most importantly, what's going to happen once he graduates?
3: That question led Jim to create Incendio.
11: How y'all enjoying your
9: Thank you.
3: A restaurant inside a restored 100-year-old firehouse built around hiring and training adults with special needs, including Braxton.
10: What is it like for you two to watch Braxton go to work here?
8: It's pretty amazing. He's always been like the mayor. He's very social. He loves seeing people. He loves kissing babies and shaking hands.
3: It's a family affair. Jim's wife, Lizanne, a retired pediatric neurologist, works alongside them.
8: Does your best friend work here with you, too?
12: Yeah.
8: Who's your best friend? Daddy, always. Always.
12: He's a good humor.
3: Friendship and teamwork keep Incendio buzzing.
10: What has your experience been like working here?
12: Well, ever since I've been working here, it's been quite a journey.
10: Is this a dream job?
12: It really is.
10: Hey, Robert.
13: Hi.
10: What's your role here?
13: My role here is I'm the bus boy. I'm the runner and I'm the floater.
3: Robert is 50 years old, and this is his first job.
5: He walked up to me and he said, I want to thank you. And I said, for what? And he said, I have purpose in my life.
10: Have you made some friends here?
13: I made a whole lot of friends here.
10: And doing it all with a purpose?
13: Doing it all with a purpose.
3: And the community is here to support them.
12: How's it going, my man?
14: It's going good, sir. How are you?
3: Incendio has only been open since July, but it's already been voted the best restaurant in Augusta.
15: The food is great. Atmosphere is great. And getting these special needs kids in the workforce and showing off all their skills and their attitude, especially, is fantastic.
10: Everybody's got a smile on their face.
15: Everybody's got a smile on their face.
5: On our front door here, as you walk in, it says be kind, and as you walk out, it says be kind. And the goal here is for people to walk in here and leave here changed and see this place differently. Maybe some other business owner comes in here that has never thought about hiring somebody with special needs and says, you know what, maybe I can do that in my business.
10: As you sit here today, what would you want to tell that new dad 21 years ago?
5: It'll be different, but it's not something you need to be fearful of. In fact, I would tell you, it's something you should embrace. Raising my son has been the greatest joy of my life.
0: Wow, you're getting us all going, Kaylee.
2: Such a special family. Wow. And now the name of the restaurant, Incendio, which was Lizanne's idea, It means fire in Italian. But as you can see, that place is all about heart. So they like to say there, flame fed, but heart led.
0: Oh,
1: it's beautiful.
0: What I love about Jim's story is that Jim wasn't just satisfied with creating an environment for his son to thrive. Right. He wanted to do it for dozens of other adults with intellectual disabilities.
2: And he hopes that other restaurants and businesses take note.
0: Yes.
1: Oh, and I hear you can't get a reservation there.
2: You cannot. They're booked out till November. Good luck.
1: It means so much. I mean, not only for people who come in and have those experiences, but what they take away and the way they look at this community when they go out in the world makes a big, big difference.
4: I'm excited when I go to Augusta and stand over the fence just to look at the golf course. I now have a place to go eat.
0: There you go.
2: If you can get in.
4: I'm going to go.

0: once a day, give yourself a present. Don't plan it. Don't wait for it. Just let it happen. It could be a new shirt at the men's store, a cat nap in your office chair, or two cups of good, hot, black coffee.
1: Oh, so much coffee. So much coffee.
2: We're back with a Twin Peaks throwback there because Kyle MacLachlan is here. Of course, he's played everything from The Air to a desert planet to that upbeat FBI agent to a scandalous suburban husband as well. Well, now Kyle is adding author to his resume. He's got a new memoir. It's called Fictional Selves. It details his, shall we say, unconventional rise through Hollywood while asking a very simple question. Who is the real Kyle MacLachlan? He even brought some of his own Pursued by Bear wine to get us in the book talk this morning.
3: Yeah.
2: Never too early here at the Today Show.
3: Cheers. I like that. Cheers.
2: Pursued by Bear.
3: All right, I'll
2: Bear.
3: Try it.
2: So I just started the memoir, and it's fascinating because, yes, we see Special Agent Dale Cooper, we see Trey McDougal, yeah. But you really do seem to be wrestling with this question that I think a lot of folks wrestle with. Who are you in real life?
3: Yeah.
2: How did this come to be?
3: I mean, Fictional Selves, it tells the story of my journey in the business. And part of it is the relationship that I have with the fans. So the shows that I've been on, the things that people remember, are really indelible. They really resonate with people. And so often when they meet me, they'll come up and say, it's not Kyle, it's Trey.
2: Yeah.
3: You know, or Orson, you know, or Coop.
2: Yeah.
3: You know, and I love that. But it comes with its own kind of baggage, I guess, you know. It's something that's welcome, but at the same time, I'm a little bit like, I never quite know how to respond. And I took that idea, and we turned it into a memoir. So
2: it would seem as if, like, a project like this would also be cathartic on some level, having you grapple with these sort of existential questions as you put pen to paper.
3: It's one of the things about a memoir that was very important to me. I said, if I'm going to tell the story of my journey, then I want it to also include not just the highs, but the lows as well, some of the decisions, some of the behavior that was not necessarily me at my best. And I said, this has to be all out there, because otherwise, what's the use of doing it? I don't need to glorify things. Let's talk about the real story. So,
2: someone who is central to that story is Twin Peaks creator David Lynch. Gave you, and I didn't know this until I started thumbing through the memoir, cast you in Dune, your first film back in the early 80s.
3: Yeah, very first. Yeah, he saw a tape that I had done in Seattle, and he said we should have him come down. And so they met me. I met him at Universal Studios, and very strange first connection, very, very quick, close connection on that first meeting. And I think that ultimately led to me having the role and then the body of work that followed.
2: Your body of work now includes TikToks. lots of hot dog TikToks.
3: Yes, very important. Get the hot dog in.
2: But this self-doubt that you write about, this fear of feeling that you write about, Laura Dern really helped you with that.
3: Yes.
2: How so? What's the story there?
3: You know, Laura and I met on Blue Velvet, and we were a couple for a number of years. And she opened up a whole new world of acting to me. You know, I had kind of not taken it for granted necessarily, but it was something that came naturally to me. And I thought, this is kind of fun. Go in, say your lines, do the show. And Laura said, no. There's a much deeper world here that you need to be exposed to. And so together we explored that, certainly during the filming. And then afterwards, in a couple of interesting class scenarios that I talk about in the book.
2: Yeah.
3: And just to get into a deeper place as an actor. And it was incredibly helpful.
2: All right, we brought the wine out.
3: I've already tasted.
2: We wanted to loosen you up. Cheers.
3: Thank you.
2: I've got a series of rapid-fire questions.
3: I'm ready.
2: So do you
3: the wine will help with that.
2: Sweet or savory breakfast, Kyle?
3: Wow. Well, I want to say savory, but definitely
2: this is rapid-fire, Kyle.
3: Oh, sorry, right. Yeah, I'm slow. Listen, it's early in the morning, Craig, for God's sake. Even though we're drinking wine, this is supposed to help.
2: Yeah.
3: All right, sweet.
2: All right. Aliens, are they real?
3: No.
2: Oh, that was quick.
3: I know. What can I say?
2: Okay. Well, I know. No time for
3: I'm
2: a
3: naysayer.
2: What was your first ever job?
3: I was a greenskeeper on the greenskeeper crew at the Yakima Country Club.
2: Okay. Oh, wow.
3: I raked traps.
2: Out in Washington?
3: Out in Washington, okay. Yeah.
2: Early bird, night owl?
3: Oh, early bird.
2: Good. You're fitting well here.
3: I can work here.
2: Last book you read?
3: Cinder. Yeah, I'm going to do a voice of this for this new animated series that's coming out. Okay. So I'm excited about that.
2: Cheers to you. Before we let you get out of here, by the way, this is great wine. I'm just saying that because it's yours. This is also a love letter to your son.
3: It is. One of the big reasons for doing the memoir was my son Callum is 18. And I said, you know, I knew my dad, but I didn't really know the deep stuff and the backstory. And now's an opportunity for him to read the book and maybe understand a little bit of his dad's journey when he gets older, when he cares, when he's interested. He's not interested yet.
2: He's interested now. He's going to read it
3: now. Not yet.
2: It's always a treat when you swing by.
3: Thank you. Craig. I love being here.
2: Thank you so much for the beautiful glass of
3: cheers. Thank you.
2: Kyle's going to be back to chat more with Jenna and Chanel. Fictional selves, by the way. It is

0: 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But you did not have to be there to get in on this action. Shop Today executive editor Adriana Brock is here with a look at some of the brands that sponsored the event. We're having our own brand activation right here. These products are for anyone, not just students. Yeah. Scan the QR code and you can shop along. First of all, I was shocked. Stony Clover Lane is a huge brand and we never get a deal on this.
1: I know. Incredible. So excited for this. And the founder, Kendall Glazer, was actually in Alabama talking to students about how she started the brand. And it's really awesome. I really like their products because they're not just cute, they're also functional, right? So the pouch system is exactly, they're made with nylon material. It's water resistant. These zippers are nice and sturdy. You could really pack them to the brim. These are great for travel. Now that we're getting ready for the holiday season and gifting season, these also make really nice gifts. And we have 20% off all their stuff right here that you see. And it's really nice because
0: can you
1: get a bunch of
0: patches and stuff as
1: you
0: well?
1: Can get the patches too. Okay. The patches started around $13-$14, depending on what you get. We made one for you here with your name on it. You can get embroidery,
0: too.
1: Some of these patches here are so adorable. They have some for colleges, for the NFL, too. You can get some Eagles ones if you want.
0: Of course.
1: But they're really great. This is such a nice brand, and we have a great discount right now for a limited time.
0: Show everybody. They're just
1: so cute. They're so cute.
0: I love the patches. Okay.
1: I love it.
0: All right. A little jewelry.
1: This is from Banter, and Banter was known in the mall era for, like, ear piercings.
0: Oh.
1: They also make really great jewelry, and it starts

0: $50, and this looks great on all skin tones, all skin types. It's really made with good ingredients like skincare. So it's got like hyaluronic acid. It's got this caffeine alternative to help. Exactly. It perks up your eyes. Also made with some arnica, which is going to help neutralize redness. So you don't just have to use it under your eyes. You could use it all over to kind of make your complexion nice and even.
1: All right. Yeah. From our complexion to our hair.
0: Yes. I love a good hair day. Who doesn't? And John Frieda is known for great hair products on a budget. 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So we've got the shampoo, the conditioner, and we've got the spray, which I really like. This is a thickening spray. Mm-hmm. And this is really just going to help with like the overall volume of your hair, especially if it's thin or really flat. This is such a great product to add to your routine, and it starts at under $10. Okay. So you really can't go wrong with John Frieda.
1: All right, then real quick, this little smoothie robot.
0: I love Ninja is always coming out with these really great products, and this is the Blend Boss, and we have it on sale right now for 30% off. And what I like about it is that the base doesn't take up a ton of real estate. It's nice and small. Mm-hmm. And then what you blend in is literally the cup that you take out and you can use, and it crushes ice like no other. 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
1: Situation.
0: And you take it on the go. You can take it as your tumbler. Okay. So then it's like less stuff to
1: clean.
0: So it
1: comes with this lid too?
0: Yes,
1: with the
0: it comes with the lid and the straw.
1: Oh, that is, I mean, that's incredible.
0: Right? And it's under $100 right now with our code.
1: I love it. Put one in my bag, Adriana. Thank you. 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Yes. 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
2: This morning on the third hour of today's Super Soaker, a powerful nor'easter still causing problems along the East Coast. The storm packing whipping winds and torrential rain, flooding neighborhoods and wreaking havoc on air travel all over the country. We're tracking what's left of it. Plus, bears down. Two giant pandas arriving in the U.S. We'll take you inside their journey and when they're expected to make their zoo debut. And then later, a special look at a new true crime documentary.
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2: And a good Monday morning to you. Welcome to this third hour of today. I'm Craig. We've got Dylan. We've got Kaylee Hartung here.
5: Hey, guys.
2: Al had to step out for just a little bit. He'll be back tomorrow. Thank you so much for starting your week off right here with us. It's a wet weekend and a wet Monday for millions.
5: I know, it's like never ending.
6: By some miracle, I was on five different airplanes this weekend, three different cities, no delays.
2: Oh, wow.
6: Can't even believe
5: it. That's impressive.
6: But that weekend nor'easter packed a punch across the Northeast, causing extensive damage and flooding entire neighborhoods, especially along the coast.
1: And it is still kicking up the surf this morning. Our Aaron McLaughlin is live in Babylon, New York, out on Long Island. Hey, Aaron, how's it going now?
7: Hey guys, it's going. All eyes right now are on the coast here in Long Island. The next high tide expected to hit in some 30 minutes, and with it, the potential for even more coastal flooding, capping off a weekend of wild weather. This morning, an early and vicious nor'easter, packing torrential downpours, dangerous flooding, and strong violent winds as millions seek relief along the East Coast following a wild weekend of severe weather.
8: Dozens of people have evacuated from their homes due to flooding. And dozens more were rescued from cars and flooded roadways.
7: New Jersey facing some of the worst of the storm. Knee-high water taking over entire streets. Atlantic City saw its highest level of flooding since Hurricane Sandy nearly 15 years ago. The heavy wind gusts even blowing these porta-potties at MetLife Stadium. The storm turning deadly in New York City. The mayor's office confirming one death. Housing Authority employee Leighton Brown killed by a falling tree in Brooklyn.
9: They was putting him on a board and, you know, things didn't look too good.
7: Four people were also hospitalized in Brooklyn with minor injuries after being struck by a falling tree. A major issue across New York City with 500 reports of downed trees. Northeast residents now dealing with soaked neighborhoods.

0: and toppled trees.
1: With the amount of rain that we've had, it doesn't surprise me.
0: Up in Massachusetts, the flooding causing seafoam to reach people's front porches. The Boston Red Sox moved their regular season finale against the Chicago Cubs indoors and more than 1,300 miles south to Florida. Meanwhile, off Nantucket, the storm churning up a piece of history, revealing what appears to be the remains of a ship lost at sea more than 140 years ago. Now, the good news is the worst of this storm is behind us. The focus today is all about cleanup with hundreds of downed trees and thousands without power. Those cleanup crews have their work cut out for them. Guys.
2: No doubt.
3: Aaron, thank you so much. I mean, it was such a long duration event that even what could have been minor damage wasn't, because it lasted for so long. So let's take a look at what is happening now as this storm tries to pull away. We do still have those coastal flood alerts, especially at the time of high tide in those areas along the coast. That water is still being pushed on shore as that storm system sits right off the coast of New Jersey there. We will see those heavier bands of rain moving up across New York, into Connecticut, into Massachusetts and Rhode Island. This whole storm system will slowly move to the north and east. And as it does so, it continues to dump the rain, especially across New England. It continues to make for that threat along the coastline with those high tides. Additional rainfall is mostly up across New England, with another 1 to 2 inches of rain possible on top of that already saturated ground. When the winds get gusty, the tree roots don't have much to hold on to there. So that's why we're seeing those downed trees and power lines. Now on the West Coast, we've got Hurricane Polo. It is a Category 3 hurricane at this time. There's also the remnants of an older system to the north of that, bringing a lot of rain to the southwest. But this storm system looks like it'll make that turn into the northeast. It'll weaken as it does so and moves over some of that rugged terrain, but the rain bands will still extend up into Arizona, up into parts of New Mexico, and then eventually stretching up into the middle of the country through Wednesday with rainfall amounts up to around 5 or more inches. So that's going to be the next storm system that we'll watch right through the middle of the country.
2: I mean, it looks like it's raining in like just about every state.
3: Yeah, keep in mind some states do need the rain. Okay. It's just a little too much too soon. Yeah. And then you end up with some flooding. So, yeah.
4: Okay. The sun will come out one of these days.
5: Tomorrow.
4: Okay, guys, now on to a giant move that took place over the weekend. Two pandas touched down in the U.S. after a long flight from China.
2: Yes, they are now getting acclimated to their new home at Zoo Atlanta. Yes, they are adorable, Dylan Dreyer. Our Aaron Gilchrist, equally adorable. He is there with more on this highly anticipated arrival. Hey, Aaron.
6: Hey, guys. Yeah, they're finally here, right? And when I tell you, these pandas came in here with like this Taylor Swift-level secrecy coming to the zoo here. We know they had the whole entourage, a full motorcade moving through the city here, getting to the new panda complex at Zoo Atlanta. It's going to be a little while before we see them make their public debut. But you talk to people out here and they will tell you, just like the sign says here, this is huge.
7: This morning, there's pandemonium in Atlanta, with giant pandas Ping Ping and Fu Shuang beginning their 10-year stay here in the States.
8: I'm this excited.
9: They just always seem like one of the most fun animals. Like, they seem so happy.
7: The two bears arriving on the FedEx Panda Express early Sunday morning following a 16-hour flight from China, where adoring panda lovers lined the streets for a grand send-off. The 5 and 6-year-old pandas journeyed in style, private plane, custom crates, and all the fresh bamboo, water, and treats they could handle. First class all the way, including a police escort to their new home at Zoo Atlanta. Ping Ping, described as a plump fellow who follows the food, and Fu Shuang, smart and playful, a lady who loves the apples. The zoo, now one of three in the U.S. currently hosting pairs of giant pandas, but it's no stranger to the unique animals. The zoo ended its original panda partnership with China in 2024 after a successful 25-year agreement, the original pair, Lun Lun and Yang Yang, giving birth to 7 cubs, all part of an international conservation and diplomatic effort that dates back to 1972. China's President Xi Jinping tipping us off to this weekend's new arrival at the White House last week, calling it an envoy of friendship. Now, with an upgraded panda habitat, there's something new at the zoo, and everybody's excited.
10: We saw the enclosure where they're going to do like the little pandas, and we saw that there's like water fountains and bamboo sticks. It's really cute. It looks cute. I already told him, I was like, once they're like settled in, we're coming back and seeing the pandas.
8: I like that they're furry. and they look like Oreos.
6: Now, the pandas are going to have to spend a little bit of time in quarantine here, so we think it'll be about a month before we see them make their debut. At the same time, the Panda gift shop here, it's loaded up. They are ready with all the things that people need to start making that connection. Craig, I know you like a nice hat every now and then, so we're going to try to send this up to you there in New York so you can get the vibe
3: on.
6: Going,
3: I want to
6: too.
3: See how it wears. Please, Aaron.
6: Oh, man.
3: I'm trying
6: to avoid this.
4: You put yourself in this position.
6: My head's too big.
2: No, it's not. That's perfect.
3: I love
2: Look
3: it.
2: At that. Even more adorable. Even more adorable.
3: You wear it well.
2: Now the sad part is you can't send that to me because it's already been on your head, so you can keep that. Thank you, Aaron. It's funny. I do love a panda. God, I love a panda.
4: We all do.
3: They're furry and they look like Oreos.
2: There you
3: like
2: go.
3: That cute
2: you
3: little girl said.
2: Yes. All right. Coming up, today's checklist. If you've ever waited months for a doctor's appointment, this one's for you. How to get seen and when you should probably consider a second opinion as well. And then later, true crime fans, listen up. We've got a first look at the new doc. It's called The Widower. We're going to talk to longtime Dateline producer Dan Slepin. He has followed this case literally for years.

0: We are heading into the final months of the year, believe it or not, which means a lot of people are trying to squeeze in those last doctor's visits. So on today's checklist, we are talking about how to get the most out of your appointment from getting seen to second opinions. Dr. Jen Caudill is a family medicine physician and associate professor at Rowan University. Dr. Jen, good morning.
1: Good morning. It's good to see you.
0: So it's great to see you. Thanks for being here.
1: Of course.
0: You realize it's time to get an appointment. You call and they say the wait is months long. How do we get that appointment in the first place?
1: That's a problem. It can be a problem, right? So first thing I recommend everyone do, if you don't have a primary care physician, please establish one. The reason why, you need one.
0: You need one.
1: It's a good idea. But the other reason is that if you have to get in quickly, usually the wait for new patient appointments is far different from established patients. You want to have that safety net in place. The other thing is, when you call on the phone, a lot of people don't want to tell us what's wrong. They'll be like, I just need to see the doctor. Okay, I understand, but we're not going to tell your business. Let me tell you that. But, you know, you need to say, hey, it burns when I do this. It hurts when I do this. You've got to tell us, because then it helps us understand how serious the issue is. Also, if you need to be in the ER instead of our office, we need to know that, you know? And then cancellation lists. Have you ever tried to get on a cancellation
0: list? Oh, sure have. And when they call, it's like Christmas morning. You're like, I'll be right in.
1: It is like Christmas. But you know what? I've just found this out. And I just found this out from a family member who does this. We get on cancellation lists, but then still call. I did this with my dentist recently. I'm on the cancellation list, but they weren't calling me.
0: Oh,
1: so I was like, let me just call one day. And they were able to get me in. So get on the cancellation list, but still call every morning, first thing in the morning, depending on how urgent it is. If you need to get in, you need to get in. Let's make it happen.
0: That sense of urgency.
1: Yes, so, absolutely.
2: So, Dr. Jin, let's say your regular doctor is booked. You can't get in. Are there options that you can consider as a result?
1: Yeah, absolutely. This is something also a family member of mine mentioned. A lot of insurance companies now are offering telehealth visits right through the health insurance company. That is something to keep in mind. Also keep in mind other providers. So look, my patients, high patients, they see me, I'm here. Yeah. I'm not in the office.
2: Yeah.
1: And sometimes my patients don't know, hey, I need you to see another provider in the office if I'm not there. So pick another doctor, pick a nurse practitioner, a PA, etc. But the other thing is urgent care ER, if it's appropriate.
2: Yeah.
1: And this goes back to what we were saying about tell us why you need to be seen. Because, by the way, if it's chest pain, I don't want you in my office.
2: Right.
1: I want you in the ER, right? And then be flexible.
2: Yeah.
1: By the way, like many of us family docs, we work Saturdays. We work sometimes one or two nights a week. So you'd be surprised what you can find out if you're flexible with your time.
2: Dr. Jin's working Saturdays?
1: Yes, for
2: Come
1: years.
2: On.
1: I've been in practice 18 years. And up until maybe last year, I worked one Saturday a month.
2: That's impressive.
1: And one night a week, too.
2: So once you do get in, how do you make the most out of that appointment with the doctor?
1: Yes. Well, being organized is the name of the game. And chances are, if you're seeing me, there's something going on. So we have Grace. Bring a list of your symptoms, please. Okay. But not only that, when you come in with your list of symptoms, especially if there's like more than one thing or more than one issue you have, please stop me and say, hey, Dr. Jen, when I say, hey, Craig, it's good to see you. What brings you in today?
2: Yeah.
1: Instead of being like, well, I want to talk about, be like, I have a few things I wanted to go through. Let me know that there's a number of things on the list so we can organize get a plan for everything. Right. Also come in with an advocate or a partner. Listen, there's a lot of family members. I will sit on Zoom on the other end of the phone line to help advocate for them. So don't hesitate to do that and ask questions. And don't be afraid to push back if you're concerned about something.
2: Well, don't you think? But a lot of folks are intimidated by the doctor.
1: That's why I'm saying this. I actually had a patient tell me, she says, I didn't know I could tell you that I didn't like what you said.
2: Right.
1: I was like, I need you to.
2: Be honest.
1: Yeah, tell us.
2: Okay.
1: So I want people to do that.
0: What if you feel like your concerns aren't being met? When do you actually go look for a second opinion?
1: Yeah, so first of all, second opinions are our right. A lot of people worry that they're going to offend the doctor or hurt our feelings. If you offend your doctor because you asked for a second opinion, then you need to find another doctor. They are not the right one.
0: Mm-hmm.
1: So when we often get a second opinion, and by the way, you can get a second opinion for any reason or no reason, but common reasons are if you have a serious or a rare diagnosis and you want to sort of get assurance, you want just a second look at it. Facing high stakes treatment, maybe you're having surgery, maybe you're going to undergo chemotherapy or something else major. Maybe if there are answers that are just uncertain, we haven't figured that out, sometimes even just to get reassurance that what you've already been told is what other people think. Just understand, we're not mad at you.
0: Yeah.
1: Okay. Yes, we're not mad at you.
0: One final thing. What do you wish we as patients understood about the doctor's office?
1: We want you to know that for those of us who are employed, we're not setting that 15 or 20 minute appointment. A lot of patients feel like, why don't doctors spend more time with us? They think it's our choice. For many of us, it is not. We're told what to do. And so we hate that sometimes we're rushed with you. We don't want that to be. Understand that we think about you almost 24 hours a day. You are always on our hearts and minds. So please, you know, understand that 15 minutes is not representative of what we even want. Also, more tests are not always best. People go on TikTok, and TikTok will tell you, you need this test and that test. Not always true. And then also just keep in mind that you can sometimes send us an email on the portal.
3: I always get a quick response to the portal.
1: I don't mind the portal.
2: Those are great tips.
4: Dr. Jen, thank you so much. Empowering us to make the most out of our doctor's appointments. And Dr. Jen also shared exactly what to tell your doctor to make sure your concerns are heard and addressed. Check out our expert tip of the day at today.com.
3: And it's also not our fault that these segments are only 5 minutes.
1: I love that.
3: They just tell us what to
2: do. We wish we had more time too. Coming up, a look at a brand new true crime documentary following a really sordid case that one veteran Dateline producer, guy I've known for a number of years now, Dan Slepian, he calls it the most surprising story he's ever done. And that is saying a lot. Then later, talk about a pivot. Luke Ross is here. From death and doom to Kate McKinnon. She's here to tell us about her brand new book. We're going to talk about SNL as well. And more when the
3: third hour.
2: She's dancing. Kate McKinnon's a dancer. Third hour.

0: We are back with a special sneak peek of a new true crime Netflix documentary produced by Library Films and NBC News Studios.
1: The Widower, Till Death Do Us Part, takes us inside the years-long case of Thomas Randolph, a Las Vegas man who was married six times. Four of those wives died.
2: Dan Slepian is an award-winning senior investigative producer at Dateline. For more than a decade, he gained rare access to the investigation as Randolph was charged with orchestrating the murder of his sixth wife.
3: I interviewed him over a decade, 10 times.
4: What's up with your hair?
5: It was this long last time he was here.
3: This guy's giving me all this access.
5: This is the Tommy Show, live from Las Vegas.
3: He's claiming he's innocent. Maybe he's just really unlucky.
5: Am I beautiful?
3: Or perhaps he's a criminal genius.
2: I mean, so, Dan, welcome back.
6: Thank you, for having
2: I've
6: me.
2: Known you for years. This is a story that you've been covering for years. 20 years, if I'm not mistaken. You were sort of there from the beginning. This was something different for you.
6: It was something very different, you know. At first, I learned about this crime the day after it happened, but very quickly, I started to realize that this is unlike anything I had ever covered before. You know, most investigations, most questions narrow the frame until you get an answer. This one did exactly the opposite. Every state we went to, we found another marriage, another dead person, another victim, and it just became bigger and bigger and bigger.
2: I was just telling you, I watched it. The story's bonkers.
6: I know.
2: And I wasn't even familiar with it.
6: Imagine living inside of it.
2: Bonkers even by Dateline standards.
6: You know?
2: Which is saying a lot.
6: I gotta say, I've been with Dateline for 30 years, and this is the oddest, most bizarre story I have ever covered, and certainly the oddest human being, much less murder defendant.
0: Yeah. Tell us about this human being, this Thomas Randolph. You've met face to face with him so many times. What's he like?
6: He is a self-described narcissist who treats suspicion like a badge of honor. He is charming and charismatic as much as he is inappropriate and disgusting with some of the things that he says. And I think that that charm and charisma, that uncomfortable charm and charisma that he possesses, almost is a way for him to cover up that suspicion that he actually seems to be entertained by. He's a dark character, and the darker the facts became, the more he seemed to embrace it.
1: Access is part of what makes this so fascinating. But you also got to know the victims' families. Have they been able to get any closure through the course of all of this?
6: You know, through my work at Dateline generally, but specifically this case, I realize that closure has a different kind of meaning when it comes to victims' families.
2: Yeah.
6: You know, we talk about cases on a calendar. We talk about a trial date, a conviction date, when you go to a jail. There is no calendar for grief. And so the idea, and for all the victims watching this and their families, that's really the moral center of all of this. That's what's really important, because while he's done and he's, you know, living his life, I won't give away anything, but while he's living his life, the victims across the country, particularly Colleen Beyer, Sharon Randolph, his sixth wife's daughter, you know, I met her when she was pregnant with her daughter 7 months in utero. Her daughter is now about 18 years old. So they're still living with it every day.
2: Dan, help people understand something. This is a question I get sometimes. I've been able to work with Dateline over the years.
6: And we love working with us.
2: Well, but guys like Thomas Randolph, why do they sit down and talk to a Dan Slepian or a correspondent? What is it about them sharing their story that you think makes sense to them?
6: That is the question, Greg, and it's a very insightful question, because most people in a position like Thomas Randolph shrink from the camera. They run away from the camera. For Thomas Randolph, the camera was oxygen. It was his way of either manipulating me or manipulating the camera to do his best in the almost pathological way to write his own narrative, even the ending, that he was trying to suck me into his world. And that's something that I had to be aware of every step of the way.
2: That's a fascinating story. And I hadn't seen you in this role before, sort of on camera on Netflix. You did great.
6: So. I appreciate you, man. I appreciate it. Thanks for having me.
2: So, Dan, thank you.
6: Thank you.
2: You can watch The Widower, Till Death Do Us Part, streaming on Netflix starting Wednesday.
0: All right, well, coming up this morning, we can't wait to catch up with longtime SNL star Kate McKinnon. She is here to share her fun new project. Then later, adventurer and filmmaker Jimmy Chin is sharing the rules for an extraordinary life, and you don't have to climb.

0: Austin, what you bring to a party?
1: Steve, I don't party as much because I'm a man now. I got like 5 little mustache hairs, and I'm bringing them all for you, girl. But when I do party, I'm gonna bring my signature cocktail.
0: Oh, I know exactly what you're talking about. Show me juice box.
2: Well, that was Kate McKinnon from her Saturday Night Live days, channeling pop superstar Justin Bieber.
3: Yeah, Kate, of course, 2-time Emmy winner. Also, a New York Times best-selling writer as well. And she is out with the latest in her Millicent Quibb series of books for young readers.
4: It's called The Jungle of Cara Banana and follows 3 main characters, the Porch Sisters, on a new adventure. Kate, welcome back.
5: Oh, thanks for having me. You know, it's fun to be out of the house. It's fun to be here.
4: But love this fun, like, how exciting. You created a whole world, and you've got the Porch Sisters. They've got their powers. I mean, what is the lesson in this particular book?
5: Well, the lesson really is, you know, to figure out who you are and go with it. Try to be proud of who you are, and that's the lesson of life. I feel like that's what we have to do when we are born, and it takes a lifetime, and that's really the lesson of the book. But I also just wanted to create a fabulous world filled with fabulous mad science creatures, and they live in the jungle of Cara Banana, and the pictures are fabulous.
4: I love it so much.
2: So this is the 3rd and final in your series. When you meet young readers who are into Millicent Quibb, what do they want to talk to you about? What do they say to you?
5: They want to talk about animals. They know animals in a way that I certainly did not when I was young, even though I had cockroaches as pets in my room and iguanas and salamanders as pets in my room.
2: Wow.
5: These kids know so much about animals. Do you know the tiny salamander called an axiodal?
3: I did not know that one, no.
5: All these kids are like, oh, my axiodal. Oh, axiodal this, axiodal that. I'm like, what is it? What is this? They taught me about an axiodal. They taught me all these amazing animal facts. So now I just go around when I do an event. I go into the audience and I ask the young people all of their animal facts. And I've learned so much. You taught me.
3: They're teaching. The kids are teaching.
5: Yes.
3: We learned about last week this little adorable animal down in Australia. Pete, what was the quaddle?
4: Quokka.
3: Quokka. Have you heard of a quokka?
5: I have. The kids taught me about a quokka.
3: Didn't know what a quokka was either until last week.
5: It's beautiful. There are so many amazing creatures in this world. And really all I had to do to create my mad science animals was Google weird animals.
3: Weird animals.
5: Just extrapolate from there because nature is so magical. And that's also what I hope young people take away is that nature is a magical thing that can enrich their lives and go outside.
3: That little show.
5: Go outside, touch a bug.
3: That little show that you used to do, SNL, and perhaps you heard they had their big premiere over the weekend.
5: Yes, they did.
3: Does Kate McKinnon watch it live or do you go back and watch it the next day? Or do you still watch?
5: Kate McKinnon falls asleep at 9:45.
4: Kate That's McKinnon, actually late.
5: Yeah, yeah. So like that clip right there, I don't know how I was awake. That was happening at approximately 11:50. Yeah. I don't know how I was. I cannot stay up till midnight at this point. And so, you know, bless it. Bless me. Bless them all.
4: Yeah. I mean, now you're so busy gardening and pickling and doing all these things. How are you expected to stay awake?
5: Well, you have to go to bed early so that you can wake with the sun and begin pickling. I have been, you know, it's harvest time. And harvest so time. I
4: what
5: have
4: are you harvesting
5: been,
4: right now?
5: It's tomato harvest. So I have been making tomato sauce every night. I won't curse. Every night. And then jarring it and canning it. It is a full-time job.
3: Are you preparing for the apocalypse?
5: Yeah. Yes.
2: Are you giving it away? Okay.
5: What do you think? No, I don't give it away. Not for me.
3: You're hoarding it. Just got it.
4: Gift it for Christmas?
5: It has to last through till next season.
3: Okay.
5: And so, no, I'm not giving it. I'm sorry. It's my labor, my tomatoes, my sauce.
3: Okay.
2: So now that we have gardening, pickling, the tomatoes, what's next? Can you take on another hobby? You need a break?
5: I would like to, I would like to acquire chickens. And I know that that's a whole other thing.
4: They'll wake you up real early.
5: And I will have chickens.
3: Okay.
5: But I need like a chicken nanny, because sometimes I do need to come into the city. So if anyone knows a good flock minder, a chicken nanny who
3: a
5: can
3: chicken nanny.
5: Just watch the flock when I'm gone.
3: Okay. I feel like we can find
4: your chicken. Al would know somebody.
3: He probably has one.
4: Al has a shepherd.
3: He's got a beekeeper?
4: So, yeah.
3: He has a beekeeper.
4: So, I think Al's your man.
5: Does Al wear the suit?
4: He does.
3: Sometimes when he doesn't even have the
4: bees. And he puts up signs to keep the bears out.
3: Kate, we always enjoy when you're here.
5: Thank
4: you so much for being here.
5: Thank you for having me.
4: This installment of Millicent Quibb will be out tomorrow. And for more, head to today.com/.
3: You should turn that into a series or something.
5: Make the call.
3: Okay.
5: Make the call.
3: Feels like you got Lauren's number in your phone. You'd be like,
5: I'll call. Hey, let's talk.
2: There we go. That's the tease we need. Coming up, we are talking about how to live an extraordinary life with a man who is doing just that. Professional climber, author, and award-winning filmmaker Jimmy Chin. And then later, vitamin C for your skin and other great products to help prevent and treat dark spots. We'll be right back.

0: We're back now with our series Life Lessons and a conversation about living an extraordinary life.
1: Jimmy Chin is a professional climber. He's a skier. He's a photographer. And the Academy Award-winning filmmaker behind the 2018 documentary Free Solo as well.
2: In his new book, Rules to Live By, How Extraordinary Lives Define What Really Matters, Jimmy shares his conversations with 10 remarkable subjects. Jimmy, good morning.
3: Hi, good morning.
2: By all accounts, you have lived a pretty extraordinary life. Why did you want to talk to these 10 other folks about their lives and careers?
3: I have always been obsessed with people who've lived extraordinary lives and really the choices they've made in their lives to become who they are. And, these people in the book really redefined what's possible. You know, people like Simone Biles and Ridley Scott and Annette Bening, they've made these choices, and I always want to understand why.
1: Mm. But they're different backgrounds, obviously, different industries. Did you find that there was a through line? Was there a common thread within the 10?
3: Yes. I mean, I think people often take for granted that no matter how successful people are in their careers, that they've faced their own challenges, their own failures, and they've had to forge their own paths, you know. And so I wanted to learn from them. I wanted to see how they dealt with that, how they moved forward through life and loss and, you know, potentially huge failures to become who they are.
0: Despite the title, this isn't a book about rules to live by, to make yourself an extraordinary person.
3: Yeah.
0: What do you want people to take away from it, though?
3: I mean, there's a lot in the book about, you know, life and leadership and love and loss. But ultimately, what I found was the through line is just I want people to be reminded how important it is to have mentors and friends and to have human connection and these deep conversations, especially now in a time when I think people feel really disconnected from each other. And so I hope people come out of it remembering, you know, just how much we still have to learn from each other.
2: You have gotten to travel to parts of the world that none of us will ever be able to visit. And photography is one of your many loves. Can we show a couple of your photographs and you tell us all about the experience of capturing these?
1: What is that one?
3: That is a moment that's in one of the first films I ever made called Meru on this mountain in the Himalayas where we're trying to climb this big alpine big wall that tops out at 20,000 feet. And we're sleeping in these portal edges. They're like hanging cots.
0: Goodness.
3: Because
0: you're like strapped in, right?
3: Yes, we're clipped in.
2: Tossing and turning.
1: I would hope so.
2: Bed.
1: I would hope so.
3: You don't want to roll out of bed. No.
2: I think we've got one more photograph as well.
3: Sure.
2: Oh,
1: it's beautiful.
3: Where's that? That is on Mount Everest, on the Western Coombe, on the south side of Mount Everest. And those are two of my Sherpa friends. We're traversing through these crevasses.
1: I mean, speaking of Everest, your next documentary, it touches on one of the most difficult climbs on that mountain.
3: Yes.
1: Don't give me the whole thing.
3: I won't, no spoiler alert, but, you know, it's about two of my friends who are the most elite ski mountaineers in the world, meaning they climb up mountains and ski back down them. Mm. And it's them attempting the direct north face on Everest, which is the most difficult and biggest route on the tallest mountain on earth. But the film is really about love and loss and life and death and kind of everything in between.
1: But, oh, that's a tease.
3: Yeah.
2: Well, Jimmy, thank you so much for being here. I'm glad we didn't have to climb a mountain to talk to you.
3: Yeah.
2: Rules to Live By is out tomorrow.
0: All right, still to come, our Beauty 101. If summer did a number on your skin, we'll help you recover and prevent dark spots, starting with the mask that only takes...

0: We're back with our Beauty 101 series, and this morning's lesson, how the sun and aging can create dark spots on your skin. So here to share how we can prevent them is board-certified dermatologist Dr. Dendy Engelman. And to shop along with us, scan the QR code. Dr. Dendy, good morning. Good morning. It's great to have you.
1: You're welcome. Thank
2: you. Thrilled to be here.
0: What are dark spots and what causes them?
2: Yeah, dark spots, no matter what you call them, sunspots, age spots, dot spots, liver spots, they're all usually from the sun and from lifestyle. Pollution, smoking can also contribute to that. The bottom line is, whatever you call them, nobody likes them.
1: Yeah.
2: In fact, you know, I see this all the time in my office, especially after summer where people are like, okay, we need to clean up this damage.
1: Yeah.
2: But there was a huge survey done by Allergan Aesthetics of 12,000 people, and 74% of them said within the next 12 months they want to correct their skin tone and skin texture.
0: Makes sense.
2: That includes sunspots.
1: And there are lots of products to do it now. Yeah.
2: There's so many.
3: How can vitamin C help?
2: So vitamin C is a big workhorse as far as helping to inhibit this enzyme that transfers melanin from the bottom of the dermis up to the surface of the skin and shows as a dark spot. It's an antioxidant, which is great, so it helps protect against free radical damage from the sun.
0: You
2: put it on 4 to 6 drops all over the face and neck in the morning before moisturizer, and it helps to address sunspots. It smells good.
0: Mm-hmm.
2: It also helps to brighten the skin. It also contains other antioxidants, which are protective. And peptides, which help to hydrate the skin.
1: We've got about 3 minutes left. This is a fairly new product here.
2: Okay, yes. This is from Kiehl's. And we all know that retinol, vitamin A derivatives are great for skin tone, texture, fine lines, wrinkles. This helps to accelerate cell turnover, makes our skin look brighter and more radiant. But a lot of people can't tolerate vitamin A. They get red or irritated. And this microencapsulation actually helps it to be much better tolerated. So you can use it all skin types and tones.
0: Feels nice.
2: Use this at night, but also go low and glow slow. Increase it by a couple of days every week of usage so that we can make sure we're not getting side effects.
1: Kills at night. Okay.
2: Yes.
1: All right.
0: Okay. What are these little dots?
2: Okay. So we all know about the pimple patches. These are spots for dark spots. So these are patches you put on overnight, and they contain vitamin C and niacinamide, which are brightening to the skin. So a lot of people come in and they just have one spot they want to treat. They don't want to invest in a laser, and they don't want to invest in a peel. This is a way to treat your
0: great.
2: Dark spots
1: overnight.
2: Well,
1: it's
2: overnight.
1: Only $11 too.
2: So that's a cost-effective way.
3: And what can we do if we have just 1 minute?
2: Yes. So 1 minute. This is so cool. This is new by Timebeam. And this contains kojic acid, glycolic acid, and azelaic acid. It's a mask. You put it on for 1 minute and then wash it off. And it helps to exfoliate the skin. You know, as we age, our cell turnover slows and our skin gets dull. So this helps to release those superficial skin cells and make our skin more vibrant.
0: You just wash it right off.
2: Off after 1 minute.
0: Look.
2: Smart. Okay, so if we don't have the problem, we don't have to fix it. This is SPF 50 by number 7. It's so good. But I also love it because a lot of people don't use sunscreen because of the way that it feels. It's heavy. This goes right into the
3: skin. Where there's like a white cast.
2: Exactly. Yeah. So this one's very cosmetically elegant. And SPF 50 broad spectrum protection. Use it every day, whether it's rainy or not.
3: Seriously.
1: That
3: goes on. So smooth.
2: And it goes right into the skin. Feel that, Craig.
3: I really enjoy that.
2: Okay, last but not least.
1: Is this for the whole body?
2: It's for the whole body because dark spots don't just occur on the face. You know, we'll get them on our shoulders, chest, back, arms, legs. So this is great. It has antioxidant.
1: That smells nice, too.
2: That is a cousin of resorcinol, which brightens the skin. You can use it head to toe. It feels good. It's not going to irritate, but it's also going to make your skin hydrated for 72 hours and brighten.
0: Oh, this is great.
3: Dang, you have got us covered.
2: Yeah,
1: head to toe. Well done.
0: Gotcha. We smell great, and our hands look very youthful. To shop the Beauty 101 lineup, scan the QR code or head to today.com/shop.

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1: And coming up with Jenna and Chanel, the stars of the new Broadway revival of Damn Yankees, Neil Patrick Harris, Julianne Hough, and Austin Scott.
2: You just used profanity on TV.
1: Whoops. Sorry, Graham.
2: Wow. We'll see you back here tomorrow. Have a great day.
1: Bye-bye.
0: Good morning. Welcome to Today. We'll start with our breaking news.
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0: It's Today with Jenna and Chanel. With today's guests, Broadway stars Neil Patrick Harris, Julianne Hough, and Austin Scott. Plus, actor and author Kyle MacLachlan. It all starts right now.
1: Hey, everybody. It is Monday. It is September the 28th.
2: Hi.
1: What's happening?
2: Happy Monday.
1: Happy Monday.
2: Gosh. On this show, we talk so much about holding on to summer, and now here we are. We're about to...
1: Here we are wearing sweaters.
2: Yeah.
1: What has happened?
2: Jackets.
1: Oh, yeah. And a coat.
2: We'll explain.
1: We'll explain later.
2: Yeah,
1: this is our capsule collection week, which we're thrilled about.
2: Because you pick a certain amount of clothes, and you just rotate them all week, and it was the best thing the last time we tried it. So we're doing it
1: again. Also, I will say, coming in and having something that was already picked out to wear, I was like, I wish I had a uniform.
2: I highly recommend it.
1: We should all have uniforms.
2: Yeah, highly recommend it. Okay, so I have to tell you, I'm not on the pulse of all things hip, but the MTV Music Awards were last night. It was all over my feed. They were out in LA last night.
1: So Madonna opened with a huge performance.
2: Mm-hmm.
1: She first appeared at the MTV Awards stage back in 1984.
2: Wow.
1: Which was 42 years ago.
2: You know what? You just put it in perspective.
1: I mean,
2: I'm 48.
1: Yeah.
2: So that means Madonna hit that stage
1: when
2: in
1: you
2: her
1: were
2: full
1: when you were in kindergarten.
2: Yes. Wow.
1: Isn't that crazy?
2: And the fact that she's still at it, you know, I'll give her credit. She and Sabrina won the award for Best Collab.
1: Okay, and Madonna actually revealed how the pair got to work together.
2: Okay.
1: Take a look.
3: I would like to briefly say how this collaboration came about. Everybody who knows me knows how impatient I am. And when 5 days passed and I still didn't get connected with Sabrina and didn't hear back from her about whether she wanted to do a song with me. 5 days, I DM'd her. Now, and this is a true story. She answered me back, and I don't know, within weeks we were in the studio together. It was fabulous.
2: I mean, I have so many thoughts.
1: Give us the first.
2: The first one is just low-hanging fruit. Madonna having to wait 5 days. She's Madonna.
1: I know.
2: Like, I remember when I was visiting New York City, like, God, maybe 10, 15 years ago, and I saw this line, and everybody was really quiet, and the line was, like, wrapped around this building. And I'm like, what is going on? And they're like, we heard Madonna's in the building.
1: And was it true?
2: It was like some Kabbalah place, and people were waiting for her to come out. So I was like, oh, heck, I'll wait.
1: Did you wait for...
2: it was like back when I would wait. It was like 10, 15 years ago.
1: Yeah, I was going to say.
2: Yeah, now...
1: This was also before. Now you come to New York and there's lines for like...
2: For everything.
1: A pastry.
2: Right, exactly. Or fake flowers.
1: Yeah.
2: So I'm waiting in line. She never comes out. It was like, oh my gosh.
1: She went down in the basement.
2: I don't even know. But my point is Madonna is Madonna.
1: No, it'd be like if Oprah texted us and was like, hey... I mean, she wouldn't, but pretend she would.
2: Yeah.
1: Like, hey, can we come by your show? Can we collab? If Oprah said, hey, Jenna.
2: Is my mic on? All you guys are staring at me. Oh, it's out. It's inside. Sorry. Oh,
1: we're all good.
2: Sorry, Joe.
1: That's the danger of wearing pleather. Things are a little slippery.
2: Slippery.
1: Okay. So like, imagine if Oprah said, hey, Jenna and Chanel, we want to collab. And then we didn't write her back for 5 days.
2: I mean, not even 5 minutes. 5 days?
1: Oh, I would yell out and we'd write in commercial break. But also, have you ever slid into somebody's DMs to get some stuff done?
2: Ooh, that's a really good question. No. Have you? Oh, wait, you have.
1: I like to slide. During when we had Jenna and friends.
2: Yes.
1: They would say, well, we're waiting to see if Olivia Munn wants to come. And by the way, it's the same thing as it wasn't like Sabrina Carpenter got the email from Madonna, like her publicist or somebody did.
2: Yeah.
1: So we were writing Marcel, who we love, who works with Olivia. And he was like, I'm trying to get an answer. And finally, I was like, you know what? I'm going to get an answer right now.
2: Good for you.
1: And I slid and I said, any way you can come. And she said, stand by. And we knew within 10 minutes.
2: Wow. So there you go. Gets the job
1: done. So sometimes I know that most people slide into DMs for other reasons.
2: For other reasons. No pictures or anything
1: like
2: that.
1: Ours is like for like work.
2: No, I mean, I get, no, there are plenty of people who try to be naughty. I mean, that.
1: You get naughty DMs?
2: Oh, I'm sure you do too. You're just not looking.
1: You get, now what? What?
2: that's not.
1: What kind of naughty DMs do you get?
2: Oh.
1: What?
2: That's normal. I think that's normal.
1: I don't get naughty DMs.
2: I don't think you're looking.
1: Well, I don't. Yeah.
2: So we have the. If you're right. If you have a blue check, they split your. You have primary. You have general.
1: Oh.
2: And so every once in a while, I'll go and look at every because I want to respond to you.
1: Yeah.
2: And so I try to talk back to you guys. And so I'll go through.
1: But what have you seen that's not suitable for work?
2: I mean.
1: In SFW, tell us.
2: What is an SW?
1: Not suitable for work.
2: Even though here we are. Yeah, no, I mean, it's everything you can imagine. I get it.
1: What's the funniest one?
2: They're not funny. They're usually like...
1: Gross.
2: Gross.
1: Okay.
2: Yes.
1: Then let's not even give it airtime.
2: They're gross. But the point is, I think go for it. I'm here for it. If you want to slide into somebody's DMs, go for it.
1: You know what's happening right now.
2: What?
1: Well, you know what's happening right this minute?
2: No. Please don't.
1: You just told him to.
2: I did, but don't send any
1: You're
2: pictures.
1: Giving mixed messages.
2: I am. Because if it was...
1: Just don't. Never
2: just
1: mind.
2: Don't.
1: Okay, let's go into Ray.
2: Let me tell you
1: Ray.
2: Something else,
1: yeah.
2: Ray, that also okay. popped up. She did this mashup last night of her song, I Will Overcome. First of all, you know I love that. I Will Overcome with her hit, Where Is My Husband?
1: Oh, my gosh.
2: Okay, look at this clip.
4: It's funny, some people say I remind them of Amy. Some spit through their keyboards, I'll never amount. And the evil and insults, the arrows from your tongue is the same devils you tortured her with.

0: I love it. So sorry, you caught us.
1: Wait, I'm obsessed.
0: So the beginning to me, listen, Ray has been very honest about the fact that she has struggled in the past and she has...
1: With addiction.
0: Yeah. And so when she talks about overcoming, it's because she's done the hard thing and she's done the work. And we've talked about this British invasion with, you know, you have Ray, you have, gosh, before that, Adele and Olivia Dean, Harry Styles. And so a lot of people have compared her to Amy Winehouse. And I love that she took that moment and she's like, look, I know you guys have compared me to her, but some of you guys have said mean things about her and you did her in and you said it about me and we're not having it. I will overcome. And it was just like, ooh.
1: Don't you love that so much?
0: I was like, ooh.
1: There was also something else we saw this morning that had us talking because, you know, with the rise of AI, and I'm sure many of you feel this way. Like, I was out of town this weekend. My kids were here. I saw all these pictures of the storm that looked really bad. And I know it was bad in some places, the nor'easterner here on the northeast. But a lot of them, I showed my husband.
0: A lot
1: and he
0: of
1: goes,
0: fake.
1: Jenna, that's not real. And I'm like, feel like we're pretty well educated. Yeah. We work at a news organization. And I got, you know, duped on some of it. So last night when I was flying home, I quickly looked and I saw a picture of Ray and Michael B. Jordan. A fake picture. This is fake.
0: This is fake.
1: Okay, this is AI generated. Take it down because we don't want to.
0: And here's the thing. He wasn't even there.
1: He wasn't there at all.
0: And
1: but what I'm
0: so
1: saying
0: real.
1: Is to live in a world, and I think we should all be worried about this. And like,
0: I
1: shame
0: agree.
1: On whoever made that picture, because to live in a world where any of us can be put into a photo that's not real, and our children and all of this, it's ridiculous.
0: And it gets clicks.
1: And it gets clicks.
0: And so that's why they keep doing it. I'm like, are bots doing this? Who's behind this?
1: I mean, and I sort of get, like, if you look at my thing right now, I have a lot of, like, AI cats doing gymnastics.
0: Yeah.
1: Like, I get that that's cute, and that's also very obviously
0: fake. I also think it's very different.
1: Fake.
0: I think when you're dealing with real people, gosh, I had it, like, times a billion, and it was awful. I remember when I was on leave and there would be like, you know, Chanel Jones pictures with her husband. And at one time, you know, I was on Facebook and I was like,
1: and it wasn't a picture.
0: Well, it fooled me. I go, oh my God. And then I started thinking about where we were and I'm like, who got in there? You know, whatever. And it fooled me and it's me. And then I look closely and I'm like, wait a minute.
1: This is not real.
0: This is not real. It was like a picture of him with like this big hair and that's even how he had his hair, you know, and it's caught my mom. My mom will call me and she'll be like, oh my gosh, I saw these cute pictures with you or the kids. I'm so happy that you guys are doing blah, blah, blah. There was this one, I was on Facebook and you tell me what I should do. I'm on Facebook and it was like Chanel Jones and her family sits down with Katie Kirk, right? And it's me with my kids and a picture of Katie and it looks like we're in a living room, which is not my living room. And it had all these pictures. And the only reason that anyone may guess that it's not me, one of my girlfriends noticed it, is because Clara, like the glasses weren't quite
1: like
0: right.
1: It didn't look
0: it
1: real.
0: It just did not happen. But it's so frustrating because I then thought, I wanted to so badly comment, hey guys, this isn't me, but I've been told that you're not supposed to give
1: well, also,
0: it
1: also, I am sorry, but whoever created that, just in the same vein as creating this picture of Ray, whoever created that, when somebody is in pain, when somebody is going through a hard time, to make something
0: it's
1: up
0: horrible.
1: When somebody is hurt,
0: yeah.
1: And just like the same thing with the storms, people are affected,
0: yeah.
1: And you're creating fake things, and I am just like, I'm so tired of it.
0: I just don't know. I feel like the toothpaste is out of the tube. Even my mom, she ordered these, like, sorry, Mom. She ordered these, like, apple cider vinegar gummies or something like that. And she was like, oh, tell Al I ordered his gummies. Al and Oprah, they both use them. You know, this was years ago. And I said, what did you order? What kind of apple cider? No, they didn't. They didn't, you know.
1: Yeah, and it's like, how are there no regulation? It's ridiculous.
0: So
1: anyway,
0: maybe this conversation will inspire something, because for those of us who are affected by it, we don't know what to do about it.
1: I mean, one of the things you can do is always go to sources.
0: A reputable source.
1: Yeah, go to NBC News.
0: Yeah.
1: And if they're not posting the two of them on the carpet, then it's
0: then it didn't happen.
1: All right, we have got a great show for you. Kyle MacLachlan is here. He's giving a revealing look at his four decades in Hollywood.
0: Okay, but first, this is big. The stars of Broadway's Damn Yankees is what it's called. Neil Patrick Harris, Julianne Hough, and Austin Scott. They're all here. They're going to sit down for their

0: playoffs.
1: Neil Patrick Harris, Julianne Hough, and Austin Scott have each made their mark on the stage and screen, and it was just announced that they are starring in a brand new Broadway production of Damn Yankees.
2: The Tony-winning musical is getting a fresh new spin, and for the first time, these three stars are sitting down for an exclusive interview. Hi, guys.
3: Hi.
2: I mean, this is such great news. I know that this is something y'all have known about for a while, but what does it feel like, first of all, to be together and get to talk about this project?
4: It's very exciting. It feels very real all of a sudden. We don't start rehearsals until February, but tickets are now on sale, right? So we've been talking amongst ourselves a little bit.

0: a revival? Why are you calling it a revisal?
1: Well, it's been around for a while. I mean, it first debuted on Broadway in the 50s. So I think it needed, in order for people to really be able to connect with it in a very real sense, I think it helped to update it a little bit. So it's now being set in the year 2000 instead of the 50s. Uh-huh. Joe is black, uh-huh. and his father played for the Negro Leagues. That adds a whole new, you know, more modern emotional dimension to it. And I think I'm really excited about the updates.
2: The musical's about a guy in his middle-aged who's watching TV. He's a big fan of the Baltimore Orioles, hates the Yankees, damn Yankees.
0: Damn Yankees.
2: Mm-hmm. And he's mad, as are other people, and he curses and says, you know, I would sell my soul to help the Yankees, to help the Orioles win a pennant. And then, boom, I appear.
3: Do you
2: see
3: the devil?
2: My name's Applegate.
1: I do, yes.
2: And we make a deal. So we seal a deal.
3: You're so lovable. I don't see you as a...
0: I know.
2: Really?
0: Yeah, but... Something tells me it'll be great.
3: I love that. Okay,
0: Julian, you've been on Broadway on a show before, but this is your first musical, and you're known as, like, one of the world's best dancers.
4: Wow.
0: Are you? How does it feel to be part of this?
4: It's incredible. I mean, obviously, with Austin and Neil, I mean, you're literally flanked by two incredible artists, and I think the fact that I get to do everything that I love so much, not just in one lane, but truly as the, you know, the epitome of what it means to be on Broadway, to sing, to dance, to act, to do everything that I've worked my entire life for.
0: Yes.
4: So I'm very excited. But also, I will say, I've been training because, you know, I've been working my whole life. And there's a difference between, like, working and training.
0: Yes.
4: And I'm back in the studio, vocal lessons, dance lessons, like, really just going back to the foundation because, you know, there is a lot of pressure. I'm known for something. I'm like, I got to get out there. And Lola was, you know, was originated by Gwen Verdon and then B.B. Newworth.
0: Mm-hmm.
4: And those are...
0: Yeah, no big deal.
4: Those are not small shoes. So definitely want to honor and also create my own version.
3: Yeah. I'm so excited to see that. So first of all, you were in Hamilton. You were Alexander Hamilton.
1: I was.
3: What a range. You say you are a mover, not a dancer.
1: Uh-huh.
0: I understand. I understand. As a fellow mover,
1: yes.
0: I understand.
1: I love to meet fellow movers.
3: I love that. I mean, you're dancing with one of the best here.
1: Yes. I mean, that's another new update to this show. Historically, Joe has not danced much in this show, and he's dancing a lot more. That's Sergio Trujillo has made that decision. So mm-hmm. I'm very excited about it, and it's a huge challenge. For sure. To be up next to one of the best dancers I've ever seen, like, that's pretty wild. But I'm very grateful that it is Julianne.
0: Yes.
1: Because, one, she's fantastic. Two, her Dancing with the Stars experience. She is used to working with 70-year-old people who don't know how to dance.
0: She's used to
1: moves. It's going to be perfect for me.
0: Yeah. Yes. Oh, my gosh. Well, thank you, guys.
3: You're going to stick around, okay? We're going to have more with Neil, Julianne, and Austin
2: nice.
3: Right after this.
2: Right.

0: We are back with Neil Patrick Harris, Julian Hough, and Austin Scott, who will be starring in the new production of the Tony-winning musical, Damn Yankees.
1: You know, it's funny. I didn't realize that you guys are just now kind of getting together. So we thought we'd do a little, you know, bonding experience. So we're going to talk first of all about you, Neil. Your twins are our kids' age. You're what, 15 now?
2: 15, turning 16. 15
1: years old.
0: Yeah. And you know, she has twins.
2: Nice.
1: Yeah. And she is a
0: twin. And I am a twin.
1: So it all kind of works out.
0: Wow.
1: They're almost driving age. They know how cool you are, obviously, at this point.

0: Oh, I don't think that they think I'm cool at all. Yeah. I'm one of their fathers. But
1: how old were you when you did Doogie?
0: I was 15 turning 16.
1: Oh, my gosh. You were there.
0: Yeah, my son Gideon now is going to a professional performing arts school here in New York.
1: Oh,
0: so
1: amazing.
0: He wants to be an actor as well.
1: Oh, that's
0: They're
1: so good.
0: Just amazing human beings.
1: I love that.
0: I think the world of them. And, like,
1: as you should.
0: I wasn't emotional when they were littler kids because there was
1: time.
0: So much time that
1: yes.
0: they could grow. But now that, like, they're in high school, I'm just watch them with so much pride.
1: Yeah. Mm-hmm.
2: I feel that exact way.
1: Yeah.
2: And I bet, Austin, it's so fun for you to get to spend time, and we'll get to spend
3: yeah.
2: time with Neil, because you're on the opposite end of the spectrum.
3: No,
2: you have
3: not.
2: A brand
3: yeah.
2: new
3: brand
2: babe.
3: Brand new, 6.5 months old.
2: How's it,
0: Christine? Oh my God, look at that picture.
2: How is it?
3: Oh my God, it's a picture.
4: He still got that.
2: How's it going?
3: Oh, I wasn't ready for that. It's going amazing. It's going amazing. I could never have understood before we had her how my world would expand.
1: What's her name?
3: And how Ella Marie. Yeah.
1: Mm-hmm.
3: My world has just expanded. Things that used to matter so much, like how I'm perceived and all this stuff, just don't anymore.
1: Yeah.
3: It's all about her mm-hmm. and my wife and our family, and I get mm-hmm. to see all the things that I've experienced and all the wonders of the world through her eyes
1: yes,
3: again.
1: Like great.
3: I That took me out right there.
1: See that sparkle in your eye? That's mm.
5: This is why you're going to be such a great Joe.
1: I know.
3: That heart.
0: Yeah. That heart.
1: Oh. I love that. Okay, and you dropped a little bombshell she did at the Emmys saying, quote, I might be single.
5: Oh,
1: you
5: what?
1: Know, you said I might not be single.
5: So well, I was not prepared for that.
1: You broke the internet because everybody's like, oh, she's dating.
2: We're like, we're just quoting you,
1: we're
2: Julianne.
1: Just yeah, those are your words, not
5: Guys,
1: mine.
5: Guys, I'm going to start sinking into this.
1: Love is good.
2: Yeah. We were just talking in the commercial break. You've been on Dancing with the Stars for 20 years.
5: Yes,
2: how is that possible?
5: On and off. I don't know. I still feel like I'm 18.
2: Seriously.
5: I started when I was 18 as a dancer, then a judge. Now I'm obviously hosting. But, yeah, it's wild.
2: And you're going to eventually balance that juggernaut of a show.
5: Eventually we will. But we're, you know, we are going to be opening April 20th.
2: When you're not
5: and
2: shooting.
5: So, when yeah. we're not shooting. So we can, like, fully get into a rhythm and be focused on Damn Yankees.
1: I love that.
5: So.
1: I love that.
5: Yeah.
1: Well, Damn Yankees returns to Broadway.
2: Can we get tickets? We better go ahead and get tickets now.
1: Get tickets now.
2: We better go ahead and get tickets. Something tells me this is going to be the hottest show.
1: I'm telling you guys, it's going to be
2: Marquee Theater.
0: Yeah, yeah. It's going to be devilish.
3: Yeah.
1: I can't wait to see what you
2: do. We cannot wait. So tickets are on sale now. If you
1: yes.
2: know you're going to be in New York, get your
1: get
2: tickets.
1: There.
2: Spring
1: we'll
2: break
1: there.
2: Through the summer, through the fall, right?
0: Yeah. Mm-hmm.
1: Oh, my gosh. Enjoy rehearsing.
0: Yes, thank you.
5: Thank you.
1: All right. Coming up next, 10 wardrobe staples that can be mixed and matched to create

0: Today, we are going to help you create a fall capsule collection with the help of Shop Today lifestyle and fashion contributor, Melissa Garcia.
1: Okay, so here's the deal. This will change your closet. It will lean out your closet, and you'll have so many things to wear. Mm-hmm. So she's going to show us 10 staple items everybody should have in their closets. And then Jenna and I will be putting these pieces to the test all week long. So you'll see us wearing iterations of these outfits all week.
0: Okay, so we did this before, but just remind people, because I think I was not aware.
1: I didn't know either.
0: What is a capsule collection?
2: So essentially what it is, it's 10 pieces. Well, it doesn't have to be 10, but we did 10 pieces that you can wear interchangeably that will blend into your wardrobe. So that's really all you need to pull from when you're getting dressed
0: so
2: every
0: this
2: day.
0: So here we are with mine. Let's see Chanel's.
2: Yep.
0: So, and then we're going to talk about how, and some of them are the same, by the way.
2: Yeah. And these 10 pieces will blend together to make over 70 different looks. So there's really so many different things you can do with them. And they're like the staple pieces that are really trending, but aren't trendy.
0: Well,
2: like,
0: that's the point. What you do, and I think it's so smart in a capsule collection, is yes, these things are stylish,
2: right?
0: But they're classic.
2: Right, they're wearable.
1: Yeah. Okay.
2: Yeah.
1: So this first one, we're talking tops. You know what I realized after I did this the first time? I need to clean out my closet.
2: I know.
1: Because you end up wearing the same things anyway, right?
2: Me too, honestly.
0: Yeah. So tell us what are... Yeah, we should clean out our closet.
1: Yeah.
0: So tell us what we're talking about for fall.
2: So we're seeing lots of rugby-inspired tops. So that sort of like collegiate
0: feel. Ooh, I like that one.
2: Has really the
1: cute.
2: Rugby. We can put you in this. This one is
1: cute.
2: So super cute. This
0: one. Can you wear that as a dress? No.
2: Well, if you're my height, you probably could. But yeah, and if it's a little too much for you with the collar and a little bit too collegiate, you can just do a great stripe, which I love too. And again, these pieces you can wear more than just for this season.
1: Now, I would see this asymmetrical top and think I couldn't wear it because it's frankly crooked.
2: Yes.
1: And so, I put it on with you and it was so cute.
2: They're so cute. So,
0: is that asymmetrical?
2: It is. It has a button over here. So what you do is you'll button it to the side.
0: Cute.
2: It's so cute. Like, so it's a classic update for a button down, which is a staple for your wardrobe, but it's just a more modern feel.
1: Are shoulder pads back?
2: I don't know. I'm a child of the 80s, so I love a shoulder pad. So anytime you have a shoulder pad, I'm all in.
0: Well, so I think it helps like also make the waist seem smaller.
2: It does. Yeah. It really does. And red. Okay, so red is having a major moment, and I love this because it's
0: Julianne Hough, who's
1: she just had all your
0: stylish, was wearing
2: three of our trends.
0: Yes.
2: So red was one of them. We have you in red today. Anything red. I love the idea of doing a sweater. It's just easy. But if you can add what right into your wardrobe, I would do that.
1: Okay.
2: Bottoms. Okay, so we're seeing the oversized
0: pleated
2: pants. Aren't they good, Jenna? They look so good on you. And a lot of women would say they're going to make me look big, but because they're cinched at the waist, it gives you this beautiful proportion and movement. Like, so, so beautiful.
1: Yeah.
2: Skirts, I love the idea of adding in plaid. Like, we're seeing lots of plaid.
1: I've literally
2: fall
1: never
2: anyway.
1: Owned a plaid skirt.
0: It looks
2: so
0: good.
2: So cute.
0: You.
2: Like, so that's a pencil version.
0: By the way, she could wear this with a white t-shirt, a white sweater.
2: Absolutely. Like, these are pieces you can really wear so many different ways in your wardrobe. And we have a maxi version. And then for jeans, we were seeing a lot of baggy jeans for a while. So now we're seeing a trend towards something a little bit more slimmer. This is the cigarette style. So it's, think of like a slim straight leg.
1: So not a skinny jean.
2: Not a skinny jean, but a slim straight leg. And I love this wash. It's not too dark. It's like the perfect fall wash.
1: Okay.
2: A darker. Yes.
1: Let's talk about jackets.
2: Yes. So layering pieces. Blazers too. We've seen a lot of boyfriend oversized blazers. We're seeing a trend towards a more fitted blazer, which I love. It's
0: just that's cute.
2: So beautiful. Like, it frames the woman's silhouette. It's a little bit more feminine than your boyfriend's style. So I'm seeing.
0: And would you belt that?
2: You totally could put a belt over it too. I think we styled it for you one way that way. And you're wearing one later in the week too. But these are so great. A great wardrobe update. And then
0: let's talk accessories.
2: Funnel neck. Well, funnel neck, we'll do one more. Funnel
1: neck,
2: so what you're wearing.
1: So if I were on a TV and I didn't have to worry about a microphone, would you come all the way up?
2: You could totally have a moment and just like, I would do
0: the bottom one. Like, if you're going out at night.
2: Yeah, if you're going out at night.
0: Because it's also a coat.
2: So cute. It is a coat. But they also have funnel neck shirts, which are really cute.
0: Really cute.
2: Which we're putting you in one day.
0: I feel like I'll look like an art teacher in the best way possible. No, in the best way possible.
2: So good. It's going to be so chic, Jenna.
0: All about the mules for shoes.
2: So mules, we love so much because they're an update to your shoe that just makes it easy and accessible. Women, we're always running out the door. We need like a quick on and off. So these are great, and there's so many different ways you can wear them. This is a wedge. This is a little kitten heel. You can do a mule loafer. So many different options.
0: You have
2: you
0: in a mule right now that's really
2: super
0: short,
2: cute.
0: So it's perfect for
2: the two of you, right?
0: Yeah,
2: I'm in like the most massive heel, and you're barely even tall.
1: And we're out of time, but a statement belt is also
2: a statement
1: part of
2: belt
1: it.
2: Is so good. We
1: all
2: have
1: three
2: these
1: of us
2: from,
1: have one.
2: Yeah, and all different price points. Anthropologie, Below the Belt, White House Black Market. Like, these are great options. Very Celine-esque. We're seeing that big oval statement.
0: By the way, you're in one, the real one.
2: Yeah.
0: And we're in the
2: baby.
0: Remake.
2: I'm in the baby.
0: Awesome. Thank you so much.
1: I know. Okay, up next, actor Kyle MacLachlan is here. He's going to share the stories behind his most famous roles, and we'll find out why he's so popular with Gen Z.
0: Ooh.
1: That's right after this.
0: Thank you.

0: McLachlan has had a long and wide-ranging career as an actor, from the original Dune to Twin Peaks to Sex and the City. But what is Kyle like behind the scenes?
1: His new beautiful memoir, it's called Fictional Selves, answers that question and more. It's about his life in Hollywood, his romances, and embracing social media. Hi, Kyle.
2: Hi.
1: We're so happy to see you.
2: Thank you so much for having me on the show.
1: One of the things that we learn about in this book is that, you know, obviously actors try to break into movies, but you say that movies kind of broke into your life.
2: Yes, they did. Dune, my first film, was a complete fluke. I was working in Seattle. My eyes and intentions were to come to New York City, where we are, to work in the theater. And suddenly I auditioned and was plucked out of not relative obscurity, complete obscurity, and put into this movie.
3: I love that.
1: You play versus Sting.
0: Yes, Sting. How cool is that? I heard that you played the guitar
2: sometimes
0: with him during your downtime. That's epic.
2: I know. How about that? So Sting was in the movie. There he is, Fade Rautha. He didn't want to die. I had to kill him. And he didn't want to
1: die. That's hard.
2: Yeah. For Sting, it's very, very difficult.
1: Yes, exactly.
2: He taught me a couple of the songs. Yeah.
0: That's so
2: he was
0: cool.
2: About to go on the Synchronicity tour, and that's why. So it was, big deal.
1: That's very cool.
2: Yeah.
1: You write about some romantic relationships you've had throughout. I mean, I think it's weird because I know your wife so well.
2: I bet it was, but
1: I think what's really interesting is you wanted this to be authentic about your whole life and not just one part of the picture.
2: Yeah.
1: And you got into relationships with some of your co-stars like Laura Dern. And you said that pouring yourself into projects sometimes created an atmosphere where you would fall in love.
2: Yeah, I mean, you're so immersed in this world, in this creative world, and that's granted. We were very young, you know, and this happens. And you sort of, it starts, life imitates art and art imitates life.
1: Yes.
2: And suddenly we were in a relationship, a wonderful relationship, in fact.
1: Yeah.
2: And Laura has been a dear, dear friend now to me. So
0: I love that. Well, your wife, Desiree, who Jenna's friends with.
2: Yes.
1: I adore.
0: Right. Yes. You write, I think this is beautiful. Marriage is the ultimate experience of seeing yourself through someone else's eyes. How did she change how you see yourself?
2: Oh, my gosh. She's changed everything about my life in the most wonderful, wonderful way. She's just an extraordinary person. She's got a kind heart. She wants the best for the people that she works with. She's incredibly successful.
1: She's a powerhouse.
2: She is a powerhouse. Mm-hmm. Yeah, she is just magical, and I'm very blessed. We've been married now 24 years, known each other for 27 years. How is that even possible? She's a mother of our child, beautiful boy Callum, and he's wonderful. So, yeah,
0: I can't say.
2: She's the best. There they are.
1: So great. And I love that quote about marriage.
2: Thank you.
1: So, you were in Sex and the City famously, of course. You played Charlotte's love interest, and you had some scenes that were...
2: Yes, how would you describe them, Jen?
1: Awkward.
0: Yeah.
1: I would describe them as awkward.
0: All the things.
1: Some moments were...
2: Challenging.
1: And you said that there you were nervous to take on some of those parts.
2: Well, you know, it's a kind of thing working on that show. The scripts would come each week, and I would always look at them with some trepidation. I didn't know what they were going to ask of me. You know what I mean? You don't know whether you're going to be wearing clothes or not.
0: Yeah.
2: It's one of those things. So... That was what it was about. But really, honestly, the relationship that Kristen and I developed over that show, both on and off camera, was very special. She's absolutely lovely. Mm-hmm. And I tried to bring as much, and she did too, reality to a difficult situation as possible.
0: Well, you did, which is why I can only imagine if you're walking down the street, especially then. I mean, you are
1: because it was
0: the
1: show of the time.
0: You know what I mean?
2: Well, New York, Sex and the City is a New York show, and New York has embraced that show. It's their show.
1: Yes.
2: You know what I mean? So they have no problem shouting out, hey, man, better luck next time.
0: Exactly.
1: We know what you're referring to.
2: Yes, exactly. You got to take it in stride.
0: So here's what I'm fascinated by. So I will admit, we have teenagers, but I'm not hip on like the lingo and all the things. Gen Z, they love you. They call you, the internet dad.
2: Yeah.
0: Baby girl.
1: I think the internet daddy.
0: Internet daddy.
2: Daddy, yeah.
0: Dad.
1: I think
2: how
1: it's important we
2: that?
1: Add a Y.
0: Yeah, I mean, you host a podcast. You interview Gen Z celebs.
1: When did this happen?
2: It happened, actually, I've been doing it for about a year now, and it really came about through the process of, I was doing a podcast on a different show, and we started to develop this other idea, and the idea was, why don't I interview young creatives and talk about the creative process, how they started, what's important to them, and I found myself just fascinated and inspired.
1: Did that then in turn turn you into the internet's daddy?
2: Yeah, kind of. Because, you know, you have to play in the right field. Right? So suddenly I understand what's going on. But yeah, I've got it all down now. So.
1: Oh, my gosh.
2: Yeah. Well, we're starting a second season. So
1: excellent.
2: Yeah, so it's happy.
1: So you posted with Charlie XCX and you posted her songs and then you met her in Spain.
2: Yes.
1: In Ibiza, as you would, of course.
2: Yes, as you do.
1: And she posted and said she finally met Mr. Brat. Does that mean... I don't know what
2: that's
1: that
2: means. That's a great honor. It's a great honor.
3: I didn't get it, but I guess Brat is.
1: Yeah, well, that's her.
2: Yeah,
1: but why are you Mr. Brat?
2: You know, I have no idea. I haven't asked her yet. I don't want to know, but I'm so happy to know her. She's an incredibly creative,
1: one of
2: the nicest people. Went way out of her way when I was with a group of people to say hello to everyone. Very kind and obviously incredibly talented. So.
3: Well, I admire a true creative is someone who keeps creating. And you seek out young creators and learn from them, and it just becomes this beautiful lifetime of creativity. So I think that's special.
2: Thank you.
3: And so this book, it makes sense because you're giving it all here. His memoir, Fictional Selves, is out tomorrow, and you can pre-order it right now at today.com.
1: It's really beautiful. Congratulations.
2: Thank you very much.
1: Speaking of books, coming up, the best-selling author behind Practical Magic, Alice Huffman, takes us inside her latest book, one of my favorites. It's called The Witches of Cambridge. Right.

0: Back now with this month's Read with Jenna author, Alice Hoffman. She has written more than 30 novels, including the beloved Practical Magic series.
1: Now she is here with her latest. It is called The Witches of Cambridge. It is a story about two young women, a secret society of witches, and the power of female friendship. Let's take a look.
2: Ava, a brilliant young woman from Maine, arrives at Radcliffe College, where she meets Lauren, the wild daughter of a wealthy Cambridge family. The two are soon recruited into the Lilith Society, a secret group of witches with roots dating back to colonial times. But when girls from the society begin to disappear, Ava and Lauren must turn to their newfound powers to uncover the truth. Alice Hoffman's Witches of Cambridge is an enchanting story about friendship, love, and female power.
1: Hi, Alice.
3: Hi.
1: We're so happy you're here. Okay, for anybody that has not read this magnificent book, what is it about?
3: This story is really about female friendship, female power. And I got interested in it because I went back to school.
1: Yes.
3: And when I was kind of researching, I couldn't believe the situation that women that went to Radcliffe had to deal with. Mm. And so that's where it kind of started from.
1: And you, and what I love, I mean, sorry, talk about this so much. You have, this came out of a time where you went back to school because you thought, okay, I'm not going to write. I need to separate. And you got an assignment, which then what happened?
3: It became a novel. I just feel so lucky. I went to school because I was sick of corporate life.
1: Yeah.
3: And I'm like, I want to do something completely different. And actually, the first letter that I got from Harvard was from the Harvard Corporation. I thought, oh, this is maybe, might not be so different. But it was because I was with young people, yeah. And they were like searchers. So I had this great professor, and for our term paper, she wanted us to write a paper about someone we disagreed with at Harvard.
4: Ooh,
3: and
4: that's bold.
1: And you found this family. You found this family.
3: I found this family, the Mather family.
1: Who is in the book.
3: Yeah.
4: So it's based around, what is the secret society part of it?
3: The secret society is, you know, at Harvard, there were secret societies for men. They were called finals clubs.
4: Okay.
3: I know that because I used to get mail for one of them by mistake. And But there were no societies for women.
4: Wow.
3: And I thought, what if there was a secret society for women that consisted of witches?
1: And how could that change some of the dynamics that this family is presenting?
3: Absolutely.
1: And there were real things you learned about Harvard during this time period.
3: Oh, yeah. Because my person was the 7th president of Harvard. He was Increase Mather, and he's the father of Cotton Mather, who was, like, very important in the Salem witch trials. They both were.
4: They tell me about these characters. You have Ava and Lauren. They're different on the surface, but yeah. There is a friendship there.
1: Beyond.
3: I know, but doesn't that happen? It's like you become friends with someone like you never would expect to.
4: Yeah. Yeah.
3: You know, they're completely different than you are, and yet you feel some kind of deep emotional bond, and that's what happens to the two of them.
1: Mm. Practical Magic, one of my favorites, theaters, it did extremely well. How does it feel to be part of it again?
3: It feels so great. The whole group of us, because when it came out, the first one came out, I think it was 28 years ago, it got completely smashed. I mean, it was terrible reviews, nobody went to the theater, and then over the years, it's kind of become a cult movie that people share with each other, you know, mothers and daughters, and so to have the new one come out and be so beloved is just a great feeling.
1: I said this to Alice because she was on my podcast, but however many years ago, I remember walking in, I was in high school, to Book People in Austin, Texas, my favorite little indie bookstore, and Oprah had chosen her book, Here on Earth.
3: Yes.
1: And whatever Oprah recommended, I read. And I have been in love with your work ever since.
3: No,
1: so to get you to be part of this book club all these years later has been such a privilege.
3: Aww. Thank you. Well, I feel so privileged to be here. And, you know, the whole idea of your book club is so important. And, you know, really, people really listen to you. Your taste is excellent, even though you do pick mine, but I have to say that. And I feel like, you know, you have such a connection with libraries and you both care about this so much. So I feel very honored to be here. Thank you.
1: Thank you, Alice. And you guys, it's the perfect time to read this book. Check it out. You can go to your local independent bookstore. You can go to Read with Jenna, The Witches of Cambridge. It's almost Halloween season.
3: It is.
4: Timely.
1: Get yourself a pumpkin spice latte and open this book.
4: Sounds like a plan to me. Thank you.
3: Sounds good. Thank you.

0: Tomorrow, Hollywood icon Sylvester Stallone will be here.
1: Love that. Have a great day, everybody. Yeah. We'll see you back here tomorrow.
0: Bye, y'all.
2: People that watch the Today Show aren't just watching a show. They're people that are in the family. They're in our family.
3: They're allowing us into their homes every morning.
2: When we go out there and we get to meet people and they say, I love you, you feel like family. I always say, we feel like your family too. That's how we feel.
3: And they're so excited to be there. We get excited. We feed off that energy.
2: They're the reason we get up in the morning. It's the excitement of being part of something that's bigger than you. The word that comes to mind is alive.
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2: People who literally are up all night to bring this show to you. 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
3: And a good Monday morning to you. That massive weekend storm not over yet.
2: And millions set to feel its impact for days to come. Good morning. It's September 28th. This is Today. Hammered, that nasty nor'easter still dumping rain on parts of the East Coast this morning after a weekend of torrential downpours and major flooding, some of the region's worst in nearly two decades.
5: Oh my gosh.
2: High winds toppling thousands of trees, triggering widespread power outages and major delays at airports nationwide. We're live in one hard-hit town, and Al will have your full forecast. Chilling plot. Five men arrested near a U.S. airbase in England suspected of terrorism. The bomb squad called in to investigate these vehicles. The surrounding neighborhood evacuated. As officials look into a potential link with Iran, we'll have the very latest. AI angst. Another dire warning, this time from tech pioneer Bill Gates on the threats the technology could pose to the human race.
6: AI is certainly powerful enough to drive events that, cause a billion deaths.
2: While overnight, a late night dinner at the White House, President Trump hosting the AI CEO, most loudly urging the industry to slow down and Washington to step in. A live report straight ahead. All that, plus Panda Party 2.
7: Excited.
2: Zoo Atlanta excited, too, to welcome the arrival of a new giant panda duo. Inside their journey to America and when you'll be able to see them in person. To the moon, man.
8: You, the fans, make it so much fun.
2: Taylor Swift wins three VMA Moon Men to become the show's most awarded artist of all time. Her acceptance, the debut of her newest music video.
9: So let's get into it.
2: Inside the star-studded performances, surprises, and tributes that brought down the house. And Sunday night special.
10: New game at 60.
2: The Broncos rally to take down the Rams in the closing seconds.
10: Knicks reaching over the top. Breaks the play. Touchdown Broncos.
2: The highlights from an NFL thriller that had Denver fans feeling a mile high.
10: Intercepted. The Broncos win.
2: Today, Monday, September 28th, 2026.
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2: Morning, everybody. Welcome to Today on this Monday morning. Glad you're starting your week with us if you're a Red Zone fan. Boy, there was a lot happening in the... All of these games came down to the wire.
3: Lots of those games came down to the wire yesterday. Big day for Raiders fans. Big days for Chiefs fans. Denver now 2-1. So lots of football to catch up on in just a few minutes. But weather, the big story, of course.
2: What a mess.
3: The mess continues. That monster storm still affecting parts of the East Coast. In fact, here's a live look at the airport in Newark, New Jersey. Jersey. Remnants of that nor'easter causing major headaches for the morning commute.
2: Oh, yes, and it follows a weekend of heavy rains, flash flooding, and near hurricane strength wind gusts. Tens of thousands losing power from Virginia all the way up to Maine. And the crews are out in force this morning trying to get things fully restored for the week.
3: And as we said, millions still not out of the woods, waking up to new flood alerts today as that storm churns along the coast.
2: We've got it all covered this morning. And of course, we'll have Al's full forecast in just a moment. But first, NBC's Erin McLaughlin. She joins us from one of the towns on Long Island that is coping with some major damage this morning. Erin, good morning to you.
7: Savannah, good morning. This is the story across the Northeast. Down trees and down power lines this morning. Thousands are waking up without power after winds of up to 80 miles per hour. The good news is this stubborn monster nor'easter is finally on its way out.
11: This morning, an early and vicious nor'easter, packing torrential downpours, dangerous flooding, and strong violent winds as millions seek relief along the East Coast following a wild weekend of severe weather.
12: Dozens of people have evacuated from their homes due to flooding, and dozens more were rescued from cars and flooded roadways.
11: New Jersey facing some of the worst of the storm. Knee-high water taking over entire streets. Atlantic City saw its highest level of flooding since Hurricane Sandy nearly 15 years ago. The heavy wind gusts even blowing these porta-potties at MetLife Stadium. The storm turning deadly in New York City. The mayor's office confirming one death. Housing Authority employee Leighton Brown, killed by a falling tree in Brooklyn.
13: They was putting him on a board and, you know, things didn't look too good.
11: Four people were also hospitalized in Brooklyn with minor injuries after being struck by a falling tree. A major issue across New York City with 500 reports of downed trees. Northeast residents now dealing with soaked neighborhoods and toppled trees.
14: With the amount of rain that we've had, it doesn't surprise me.
11: Up in Massachusetts, the flooding causing seafoam to reach people's front porches. The Boston Red Sox moved their regular season finale against the Chicago Cubs indoors and more than 1,300 miles south to Florida. Meanwhile, off Nantucket, the storm churning up a piece of history, revealing what appears to be the remains of a ship lost at sea more than 140 years ago.
7: And the rain is still coming down here on Long Island, though the wind has significantly subsided. Today is going to be about cleaning up messes like this one, although coastal communities are still looking out for that next high tide expected in a matter of hours. Savannah.
2: A rough one. All right, Erin, thank you.
3: Coming down there on Long Island, coming down in lots of other places this morning as well. Mr. Rocha, looking at some coastal flood alerts right now.
15: Yeah, we still are, Craig. Good morning, everybody. We are looking right now from Charleston all the way up to Boston, where we have flood advisories, flood watches. 24 million people have impacted areas in Delaware, New Jersey especially, but this system will continue to slide to the north. That's going to be bringing heavy rain, and in fact, we've got flood watches up now for much of New England as the system pushes through. Another inch to an inch and a half of rain, but the winds will start to subside and they'll get a bit of a break. Right now, Hurricane Polo, 125 miles southwest of Cabo San Lazaro, Mexico, 115 mile per hour winds, northeast to 10. Why are we showing you this? Well, it's going to cut across Baja California, on into mainland Mexico, on into Tuesday as a tropical system. Plus, we've got a post-tropical system that's going to be causing some issues right now. You can see Four Corners. We've got flood watches up right now for much of that region of the southwest as this system pushes up to the north. So you're going to see the remnants of Polo plus post-tropical Odalis both bringing moisture into the southwest. So we're going to be looking at torrential rain, 1 to 2 inches per hour today into tomorrow. Flash flooding is especially likely near those burn scars. Continues up on into the Rockies. This heavy rain will push into the plains. There's the risk of severe storms in the southern plains. Life-threatening flooding possible from Tucson, Albuquerque, Amarillo, on into central Texas. Rainfall amounts, we're talking about locally 5 to 6 inches of rain from Albuquerque on up into Omaha. And central Texas, guys, we're talking 6 inches or more. So this could be a catastrophic flash flooding event. We're going to continue to watch it. Savannah?
2: All right, Al, thank you. Also this morning, we are learning more about a suspected terror attack thwarted near an American base in the UK that has been used by the U.S. to carry out missions against Iran.
16: 5 people taken into custody by British police. NBC's Raf Sanchez picks up the story right there. Raf, good morning.
17: Savannah, good morning. We are just outside RAF Fairford. This is one of the key U.S. bases being used for strikes against Iran. But all over this area now are police checkpoints like this one. And just down the road is the site where armed officers swarmed a group of masked men said to be preparing to carry out an act of terror.
18: This morning, an urgent investigation underway into a suspected terror plot at a U.S. airbase in Britain and whether Iran was behind the threat. 5 men were arrested by UK police on Sunday. This grainy photo appearing to show the moment they were taken into custody by armed officers. Police say they were driving these 3 vans, a bomb squad robot spending hours carefully examining the vehicles. Overnight, President Trump asked about the arrests.
19: Is there a connection to Iran?
20: We know all about him, and you'll be hearing about it very soon. We caught him.
18: The vans were intercepted just outside the perimeter of RAF Fairford, where American B-1 bombers have been taking off for strikes against Iran, and hundreds of U.S. service members are stationed. Authorities have released few details about the suspects or their possible motives. But Iran has threatened the base in the past, in July calling it a legitimate target. The president suggesting the suspects were under surveillance.
20: We had them under view for a long time and we got them.
18: UK police say they were alerted by a call from a member of the public just before 1 a.m. A farmer telling the BBC she saw a large group of hooded and masked men lingering near the tree line and raised the alarm, saying she believes, quote, someone dropped the ball, allowing the men so close to the base. Britain's defense secretary responded.
21: She acted by her own admission quickly and thoughtfully, and she did the right thing. With respect, though, she does only have a partial picture.
18: 85 homes in a nearby village have been evacuated, shaking this quiet rural region west of London. Tristan Wilkinson is a local council member.
22: Were people frightened?
23: Everybody that lives around the base knows that they live next to a military base. There was a direct threat to the base from the Iranians about 6 weeks ago. That has resulted in, I think, a lot more vigilance from the local community.
17: Now, Iran has not yet commented on this incident, and those 5 suspects are currently under interrogation. Under UK law, they can be held for up to 2 weeks without charge. The U.S. Embassy in London is also warning that American organizations in the UK may right now be under heightened threat. Savannah?
16: Raf Sanchez on this breaking news. Thank you.
3: As for the war with Iran itself, it is entering its 8th month today. And despite mounting pressure, President Trump once again rejecting a new Iranian ceasefire proposal. NBC's chief White House correspondent Garrett Haake joins us with that part of the story. Garrett, good morning.
24: Craig, good morning. The president spoke to reporters several times over the weekend on his way to a football game in Tennessee, then to a golf tournament outside Chicago, all the while he insisted that the war with Iran has been militarily won, but that making the right deal to fully end the conflict may not be possible until after the midterms, all while the war continues to weigh on Americans' wallets and Republicans' political prospects.
25: The U.S. war with Iran entering its 8th month this morning with no end in sight. Overnight, President Trump insisting Iran's nuclear threat has been eliminated.
20: We no longer have to worry about nuclear weapons with Iran because they're wiped out.
25: It comes after the president turned down a new ceasefire proposal from Iran that would have reopened the Strait of Hormuz. The administration further clarifying the decision to turn down Tehran's offer.
26: They were asking for everything up front with a promise that they would then talk. The president's just not confident that the Iranians are coming in good faith and that will truly negotiate the end of their nuclear program.
25: But President Trump telling Axios on Sunday that he expects both sides to continue talks this week, all while the president, who said just last week he was still considering whether to, quote, annihilate Iran, refusing to rule out more strikes before the midterms.
27: It's possible, but I just don't want to say that.
25: Iran's foreign minister on Sunday saying his nation is fully prepared for war to resume.
28: We stand firm in the face of any new aggression, even if it comes to a doomsday war.
0: But at the same time, we are ready, we stand ready for diplomacy. It is up to President Trump to choose.
25: It comes as gas prices are hovering near record levels. Part of the reason why more than two-thirds of Americans in our most recent NBC News poll disapprove of the president's handling of the conflict, with support among Republicans slipping too.
26: They've got a failing grade on updating Congress and sustaining popular support for the war.
1: The war with Iran needs to end, and end quickly.
5: I've called for an immediate and successful end to the war in Iran.
3: Garrett, we're also learning more about a recent attack in that region which injured eight of our Marines. What more can you tell us about that?
24: Yeah, Craig, this was a previously unreported attack that happened 2 weeks ago when an Iranian cruise missile struck a vessel in the Strait of Hormuz, which was carrying a group of U.S. Marines. Three U.S. officials told our Courtney Kuby that the attack injured eight Marines who suffered everything from smoke inhalation and possible traumatic brain injury with symptoms of concussion like headaches. Now, the Marines returned to duty soon after, but confusion about military reporting of both deaths and injuries has been an ongoing issue throughout this conflict. CENTCOM overnight declined to comment about this new reporting. Craig?
3: Our chief White House correspondent, Garrett Hake, for us there. Garrett, thank you.
16: Now to the dire and growing warnings about the potential dangers of artificial intelligence. The president meeting last night with the head of Anthropic, who has urged the pace of AI development to be slowed down and Washington to step in. That dinner coming ahead of a key White House summit with some of the industry's other top executives. NBC's senior Washington correspondent Hallie Jackson with that story this morning. Hallie, good morning.
6: Hey, Savannah, good morning to you. That dinner is not the only face-to-face for President Trump on AI this week, but it's especially fascinating since the head of Anthropic has argued for a slowdown while President Trump wants to push ahead to win the AI race with China. And it comes as new alarm bells sound from some of the biggest names in technology and beyond. Overnight, President Trump saying he's hosting the head of Anthropic at the White House for dinner privately Sunday night, as publicly the two hardly see eye to eye on the future of AI. Dario Amodei pushing for an industry-wide slowdown.
8: We need to make sure that every generation of models that we release is properly tested.
6: President Trump pushing back.
27: I'm for let's go and let's win. It's just us and China. We're leading by quite a bit.
6: That's after the president's lavish state dinner with Chinese leader Xi Jinping last week. Top tech titans in attendance as warnings around AI development extend well beyond the industry. Pope Leo in France telling the crowd AI should be used to serve and not to dominate humanity as apocalyptic AI warnings rocket around the world. And now also sounding the alarm, Microsoft co-founder Bill Gates, who says a kill switch alone for dangerous AI isn't enough.
9: Do you believe AI is powerful enough to end all of humanity?
10: AI is certainly powerful enough to drive events that, you know, cause a billion deaths. There's never been a weapon as powerful as the combination of people with ill intent using the latest AI tools.
6: It comes as OpenAI is now pausing training of its latest models after acknowledging a review of multiple instances where its models went rogue, including reportedly in interactions with U.S. government websites like the Commerce Department and SEC, though OpenAI says none were breaches, according to the New York Times. President Trump brushing off concerns about AI going rogue.
27: Well, don't worry about it. We will straighten it out if and when a problem occurs.
6: As for OpenAI, it says it's already informed dozens of third parties about cases where its models bypassed security controls or negatively affected a website or service. And back here in Washington, House Speaker Mike Johnson is expected to join President Trump tomorrow when he hosts several tech CEOs at the White House to talk about AI. Savannah.
16: Hallie Jackson, thank you very much.
3: More to get to on a Monday, including another week of another Sunday night football thriller. You wouldn't have been blamed for tuning out at halftime, though, because the Rams shut out the Broncos the first two quarters. Denver, though, they came alive in the back half. Two straight touchdowns, game-changing pick six in the fourth there, giving them the lead. Denver solidified that lead later in the quarter, perhaps helped by a questionable pass interference called against L.A., with under a minute left, though, Matt Stafford manages to get the Rams in the red zone for one last play.
22: Final play of the game. Stafford fires end zone. Hufanga holds on. Intercept.
3: There's the pit. Denver climbing out of that mile-high hole for the comeback win, 30-26.
16: You know what I learned from that game?
3: What?
16: Never turn it off at halftime.
3: Never turn it off at halftime.
16: Never turn off Sunday Night Football on NBC at halftime.
3: There
16: Let that
3: go.
16: Be a lesson to all of you.
3: NBC Sports, thanks you
16: yes,
3: for your service.
16: Yes, indeed. Turning out of the weather, we get the rest of the forecast from Al.
2: Guys, thanks so much. Rest of the eastern seaboard looking great, with the exception of the Northeast and New England. Mild highs through the Great Lakes. Heat continues down through Texas. This flooding is going to be a big story in the Southwest as we move on into the week. Sunshine along the West Coast. We're going to get to your local forecast coming up in the next 30 seconds.

0: And that's your latest weather. Guys,
1: all right, thanks, buddy.
2: Thank you, Al. Coming up after a long weekend flight from China, a pair of giant pandas is now unwinding from their jet lag at their new digs at Zoo Atlanta. We'll take you there and check out the excitement that they are stirring up.
1: Also, the VMAs filled with stars, nostalgia, some history-making moments, including Madonna's big return. Also, some new tributes to Dolly Parton as well. One of them coming from Taylor Swift. We'll get to all the highlights. But first, this is Today, NBC.

0: It's a money-saving Monday, so we're going to go grocery shopping.
1: That's right. We've got the fall deals you need to know, tips for getting groceries delivered for less, and more strategies to help you stretch that old food budget after checking your local news and weather.

0: So this is me being your friend. What you just ate is the hottest, most disgusting hot sauce in the world.
1: Okay.
0: Nothing's worse than that. And the worst is over.
1: I don't know what to do. Nothing helps.
0: I know. It's just gross.
1: It's just gross.
0: I get it.
1: Is my face okay?
2: Oh my God, she's actually crying.
1: Good. Yeah.
2: We're back at 7:30 with an unforgettable Hot Ones featuring Oscar winner Jennifer Lawrence there.
0: Careful,
2: so you're going to be talking about that hit series coming up in Popstart. I'm not sure why people do that show.
3: Well,
4: would you
3: it gets
4: it?
3: A lot of views. I wouldn't make it past the first or second round. Okay. We do have a story about an A-lister who actually was told by their doctor, don't do it. It could be very, very bad news for you. It's a funny story, but we'll tell you about it coming up in Popstart.
2: Hope they didn't do it.
4: Look forward to that one.
3: All right, first, we've got a lot to get to this half hour. We're going to start with that special delivery.
2: Yes, yes. Those two giant pandas that we first introduced you to here on Friday, well, they arrived to much fanfare at Zoo Atlanta over the weekend.
4: Apparently, they arrived by FedEx. NBC's Aaron Gilchrist is there for us. Hi, Aaron. Good morning.
5: Hey, guys. Good morning. Yeah, you're right. They are here. Ping Ping and Fu Shuang. I'm telling you, they rolled into the ATL like the celebrities that they are. We're talking about a full entourage getting them to the new panda complex here at Zoo Atlanta. It's going to be a little while before we see them make their public debut. But folks around here will tell you, even the sign says it, this is huge. This morning, there's pandemonium in Atlanta, with giant pandas Ping Ping and Fu Shuang beginning their 10-year stay here in the States.
6: I'm this excited.
7: They just always seem like one of the most fun animals. Like, they seem so happy.
5: The two bears arriving on the FedEx Panda Express early Sunday morning, following a 16-hour flight from China, where adoring panda lovers lined the streets for a grand send-off. The 5 and 6-year-old pandas journeyed in style, private plane, custom crates, and all the fresh bamboo, water, and treats they could handle. First class all the way, including a police escort to their new home at Zoo Atlanta. Ping Ping, described as a plump fellow who follows the food, and Fu Shuang, smart and playful, a lady who loves the apples. The zoo, now one of three in the U.S. currently hosting pairs of giant pandas, but it's no stranger to the unique animals. The zoo ended its original panda partnership with China in 2024 after a successful 25-year agreement, the original pair, Lun Lun and Yang Yang, giving birth to 7 cubs, all part of an international conservation and diplomatic effort that dates back to 1972. China's President Xi Jinping tipping us off to this weekend's new arrival at the White House last week, calling it an envoy of friendship. Now, with an upgraded panda habitat, there's something new at the zoo, and everybody's excited.
8: We saw the enclosure where they're going to do like the little pandas, and we saw that there's like water fountains and bamboo sticks. It's really cute. It looks cute. I already told him, I was like, once they're like settled in, we're coming back and seeing the pandas.
9: I like that they're furry. And they look like Oreos?
2: They do.
4: Well, they're other than just looking cute, what are they going to do until they're ready for that public debut?
5: So we know that it's going to be a little while, right? They have to spend some time in quarantine, that's standard. We think they'll make that public debut probably in about a month's time, we're told here. And, you know, it's worth pointing out, too, that these pandas had not met before this whole plan came together for them to come to the U.S. So part of the effort here was really to try to grow the panda population. We're hoping for a love connection here. Pandas went from the endangered species list to the vulnerable list. And, you know, when you're dating, a little vulnerability can go a long way. So, you know, fingers crossed for them.
4: Wow.
3: That's a deep thought.
4: Yeah. This is showing some personal growth there. All right.
3: I've learned some things.
4: Thank you, Aaron. That's
2: true. Yeah, that's
4: a little
2: true.
4: Intimacy. Mm-hmm. It's great.
3: You know the pandas got here to the States?
2: Panda Express?
3: They flew JetBamBlue.
2: Oh, man.
4: I'm sorry. It's like two rim shots.
3: You had one right
4: there. Yeah, you had Panda Express. I know. I thought it was FedEx. Oh, that's a good one.
3: Right, a lot more ahead, including a packed Popstart Plus. We've got your ticket to a star-studded and historic night at the MTV Video Music Awards. Emily Ikeda was up late, following all the action. Hey,
10: yeah, that's absolutely right. Good morning to you guys. The glitz, the glamour, and all the star power. Coming up, we're getting a closer look at all those can't-miss moments, including

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1: Oh, yes, the stars are out in full force in Los Angeles for an evening that paid tribute to some of the industry's biggest names. Carson, last week you referred to it as the MTV prom.
2: That's how we used to call it when I worked there, boy. It was a big, big night. Of course, Emily Ikeda is here and has got all the show's most memorable moments. Em, what'd you think?
3: Yeah, it was so much fun, guys. Despite a delayed start due to football, the VMAs really had it all, from stunning performances to touching tributes. But the show really belonged to some of music's leading ladies, with Madonna and Taylor Swift taking home the night's top awards.
4: Taylor Swift!
5: It was a history-making night for Taylor Swift. From debuting a brand new music video to becoming the most awarded artist in VMA history, taking home the first ever Artist Director honor and the night's top prize, Video of the Year, for her smash hit, The Fate of Ophelia. Swift dedicating the award to the late country legend Dolly Parton.
6: I want to thank and dedicate this award to one person without whom just this wouldn't be happening, and that person is the ultimate showgirl, Dolly Parton.
5: The night also marking a major moment for Madonna. Everybody get up and dance. The Queen of Pop returning to the VMA stage for the first time in more than 20 years with an electrifying performance featuring a slew of famous faces. She also took home multiple awards, including Artist of the Year.
7: I performed at the first MTV Awards 43 years ago. Yes.
5: The show jam-packed with mesmerizing performances from top talent, including Bruno Mars, who made hearts melt with a song from the Romantic Tour. And Ray ringing in her VMA debut, performing Where's My Husband? Country star Shaboozy setting the whole place on fire. But it was a special message from Dolly Parton that struck a chord.
8: I hope life would treat you real kind.
5: As Kacey Musgraves paid tribute to the country legend. While the legacy of George Michael was on full display, too. With a rousing medley of the pop singer's iconic anthems. The most prestigious award of the night went to Nirvana, who accepted the Video Vanguard Award, honoring the legendary rock band's impact on music. Band members Dave Grohl, Chris Novoselic, and Pat Smear paying tribute to their late frontman, Kurt Cobain.
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3: So with her awards haul last night, Taylor Swift has officially broken her tie with Beyonce as the number one most decorated artist at the VMAs, coming in at number three behind Beyonce, the queen of pop herself, Madonna. Swift's song, by the way, Patient Zero, also the most streamed song by a female artist in a single day of 2026. No surprises there, though, right?
10: Okay. All
2: right, big
10: Emily,
2: night. Dallas smoking on stage. That's real rock.
10: This is like official position of the Today Show. We're against smoking. Right. However, that was iconic.
2: That's Pat Smear, man. That guy's
3: the most memorable moment?
2: What?
3: It might be.
1: Well, I don't know. The open with, I actually watched

0: In the commercial break, they opened with the Steadicam operators. Yeah. That was pretty memorable.
1: That's as Al was talking about it.
0: I didn't say that.
1: Oh,
2: We did. But here's the thing. We've got Jason. I mean, they had all these beautiful women as Steadicam operators.
0: We've got a beautiful man.
2: We have a guy who is...
1: Very
2: beautiful
1: handsome.
2: Inside and out.
1: And fully dressed.
2: That's right.
0: Yeah. Well, sometimes.
2: Yeah, sometimes there's a thong, but no judgment. No judgment whatsoever. All right, so let's take a look. Jet streams way up to the north. We've got below average temperatures out west. That's because of all the rain that's going to be happening. Temperatures into the upper 60s to upper 50s. But Dallas, Del Rio, Texas, New Orleans, all above average. Tomorrow, that cool weather continues from Denver, Santa Fe, down to Tucson. But look at Wichita Falls, 95 degrees. Chicago, 77. That's 7 degrees above average. Tallahassee at 91. As we go into the week, it is very fall-like as far as temperatures for Santa Fe, El Paso, Wichita, Dallas, even cools down as we get toward the midweek period. And then look at these cool temperatures as we go into New York by Friday, only in the upper 70s, Raleigh, mid to upper 80s. That is more spring-like down in Huntsville, Houston, and Tallahassee. That's what's going on around the country. Here's what's happening in your neck of the woods.

0: That's your latest weather. Hashtag PSSP.
1: All right, guys, we got a little trivia question here. What 7-year-old movie released in theaters this past weekend took the top spot at the box office? Anybody?
2: Superhero.
1: Avengers Endgame. That's right. The epic superhero movie grossed $26 million. Its re-release acting as a sort of appetizer ahead of what's coming, and that's Avengers Doomsday. The movie hauled in $2.8 billion in its initial run back in 2019. Some new movies that also hit theaters this weekend, including Brad Pitt's well-reviewed survival movie Heart of the Beast, pulled in a very impressive $50 million worldwide. And Robert Pattinson continued his box office hot streak with a better-than-expected $19 million for Primetime.
3: I heard that Brad Pitt one is kind of a tearjerker. Did anybody hear anything about that?
1: I haven't.
0: It did really well, though.
3: Yeah. Wow.
2: Is it Brad and the Dog?
1: Yeah. That's your pop star sneak peek, y'all.
2: All right. More pop star coming. Full pop star. JB Yates is over there, too, with a boost.
4: Okay, you guys, we love a good send-off, and there was one in baseball this weekend that's sure to have you shedding

0: All right, Jenna came in fresh with the boost. I have the boost for y'all. This one we have the boost from the world of sports, but it's not an amazing play or a funny fan interaction. No, it is a reminder of why we love baseball. MLB great Justin Verlander was pitching his last game this weekend. Mm. And when it came time to pull him from the mound, he got quite the surprise. His 7-year-old daughter had the honor.
1: He's going to get Justin Verlander's daughter, Genevieve.
0: Another angle shows Verlander
2: amazing, right?
0: Just overcome with emotion as he watches his girl sprint onto the dunk.
2: I mean, this guy's a champ. This guy's a dog. 21 seasons, the MLB. What a moment.
0: And you know what? Tom Hanks will allow crying in baseball.
2: There is crying in baseball.
0: You know, Verlander's model wife, her name is Kate Upton, also greeted him on the diamond while holding their 1-year-old son, Bellamy. And guess what, guys? Justin will be here.
2: Oh, nice. Oh,
0: we're going to get to talk to him about it live tomorrow.
2: I'm going
0: to
2: run to him like his daughter did.
3: may not hold you as much.
2: As a girl dad, that got all of us.
0: You know, Kate was at his game, and he threw her a ball, a little flirty
4: and
0: moment.
4: And that was their meet
3: cute. And that's how they met.
0: Yes. It's everybody's dream.
2: Wow.
0: As somebody that loved baseball as a little girl, I was always hoping one of those players would throw me a ball.
5: You did okay.
2: What did Henry throw you? What was it?
0: Not a ball.
2: All right. Thank you so much. We have been boosted. Coming up, we showed you the VMA's tribute to Dolly Parton. In Popstar, we're going to tell you a new way that you're going to be able to celebrate the legendary icon. We'll have that and a lot more coming up. First, quick check of your local news and weather.
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6: 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They're people that are in the family. 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
8: 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We get excited. We feed off that energy.
6: They're the reason we get up in the morning. It's the excitement of being part of something that's bigger than you. Good morning. Welcome to Today. 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

0: It's 8 o'clock on Today. Coming up, relentless rain. That powerful nor'easter hammering the East Coast with strong winds and rapidly rising waters.
1: Dozens of people have evacuated from their homes due to flooding.
0: Thousands without power and millions more waking up to new flood alerts this morning. Al's got the latest forecast. 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

0: I mean, big, big love to that crowd out there standing in the rain. 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
1: You get to keep the punch.
0: It's worth it. And we will be out there. You get to be with us.
1: Yes.
0: With our umbrellas.
1: We're going to get outside in just a minute. Nice. By the way, you're going to have a long day today, SG. You're taking part in that special event tonight for NBC's ongoing Common Ground Initiative.
0: That is right. We're looking forward to this. Actually, my pastor, Michael Rodzina, will join us. We have a conversation on faith and community. Mike Tirico will also be there.
1: Wow.
0: NFL legend Drew Brees and flag football star Deanna Torres. And our friend Harry Smith will lead an inspiring conversation on the power of music. Arthur Brooks also joining the panel with my pastor. So you can watch tonight, 8 Eastern, NBC News Now. Should be a good conversation.
1: That's going to be a great conversation.
0: Let us get to your news at 8 o'clock as the week begins. The Eastern Seaboard still finds itself in the throes of the nor'easter that has pummeled the region with rain and wind. NBC's Aaron McLaughlin on Long Island with more on the effects of the storm. Aaron, good morning.
2: Hey there. The storm packed quite a punch over the weekend. Winds of up to 80 miles per hour, creating scenes like this one. Down trees, down power lines, thousands waking up this morning without power. Over the weekend, there was some serious flooding in parts of New Jersey, leading to harrowing water rescues. And this storm was deadly. At least one was killed when a tree fell on a man in Brooklyn. Four others were taken to the hospital in a separate tree falling incident. Now, while this storm is finally on its way out, the focus today will very much be on cleanup here on Long Island. The rain has subsided. The wind has subsided, although folks are still concerned about potential coastal flooding with the high tide expected in a matter of hours. Back to you.
0: All right, Aaron, thank you.
1: All right, rain coming down there on Long Island. Looks like lots of other places dealing with it too, buddy.
3: That's right, looking from Boston all the way down to Charleston. Good morning, everybody. 24 million people under flood advisories, flood watches. We've also got those flood watches now for New England as this system slowly makes its way up. The heaviest rain is done. We'll probably see another inch to an inch and a half of rain, but the winds as you move up into New England still going to be very strong. We're also keeping an eye on a potential high impact event out west. A Category 3 Hurricane Polo right now, 115-mile-per-hour winds. It's moving northeast to 10. It's going to come across the Baja California Peninsula into mainland Mexico. We're talking torrential rain for the Four Corners. This is also part of the post-tropical storm Odalis. Rainfall amounts 1 to 2 inches per hour. Flash flooding, especially in those burn scar areas in the southwest, continues on into Wednesday with more heavy rain. That's going to be pushing up into the central plain. Some of the upper elevations in the Rockies may see a little light snow, but what we're most worried about, life-threatening flooding possible through Wednesday from Tucson to Amarillo, Oklahoma City, down to Brady, Texas. Rainfall amounts in central Texas, central Oklahoma, 6 inches or more, locally 5 inches or more from the southwest on into the plains. Guys?
1: And so much rain for so many people. We'll come back to you in just a few minutes, Al. Thank you. Turn now to the United Kingdom. We turn to the UK because authorities there have foiled a suspected terror threat near a military base used by the U.S. The incident prompting major evacuations and a large police presence in the area as well. NBC's Raf Sanchez joins us with the very latest. Raf, what more can you tell us?
4: Hey, Craig. So we are just outside RAF Fairford. This is one of the key bases being used by the U.S. for strikes against Iran. But all over the area now are police checkpoints like this one. And authorities here in the U.K. are saying around 1 a.m. local time yesterday, they received an emergency call from a village down the road about a group of masked men acting suspiciously near the perimeter of the base, driving three white vans. Those men were arrested by armed officers. They are currently being interrogated on suspicion of preparing an act of terror. We just learned they're all British citizens aged between 23 and 25, but authorities are not saying much about their motives, and we don't yet know whether this alleged plot is somehow linked to the war with Iran. What we do know is that Iran has made threats against this base in the past. In July, they called it a legitimate target because it was being used by the U.S. military. Now, all night, the British military's bomb squad has been examining those three vans, which are still just down the road. 85 homes in this area were evacuated. So this remains very much an active crime scene. President Trump has praised the police operation here. He has suggested that those five suspects were under surveillance for some time. That isn't quite the same story we're hearing from British police. They are saying that these arrests were sparked by that late night phone call. And that is raising some pretty major questions about how close this plot came to actually being carried out. Craig.
1: All right. Raf Sanchez for us there. Raf, thank you.
0: Here in New York, an arrest has been made in connection with a killing in Central Park. 36-year-old Jonathan Robles was charged with murder and criminal possession of a weapon late Sunday. The victim, a 33-year-old woman, she was found dead near East 74th from head trauma. She has yet to be identified. Police have retracted their original statement that had called that death a stabbing.
1: We turn to golf now, and the remarkable come-from-behind win for Team USA at Medina Country Club.
5: Well, the U.S. has pulled off the comeback.
1: That was Jacob Bridgman. Deliver the finishing blow for the Americans at the President's Cup. Team USA came into the last day of play down 3 points to what had been the dominant international team, but the best golfers in the country ended up taking 9 of the final rounds, 12 matches, final score 17-13, biggest comeback in the biennial tournament's history, the 11th straight for Team USA, as you can see there, Honorary Chairman President Trump on hand to present the team with the President's Cup. That was also where you would find Carson Daly this weekend on his couch watching the boys pull it out.
6: Oh, I was so fired up for the guys. It looked like they might have were going to blow it, but then the rookie, Jackson Koivin, shout out to you, my man, the

0: Oh, man.
1: Well, only all grocery store experiences are so joyous. On this money-saving Monday, we are determined to have you dancing through the grocery shopping line just like Rosita and Sam.
2: Yes, just like Rosita. Food prices, as you know, higher this year overall, but major chains are now offering some deals. So how can you take advantage? Well, we brought in the expert. NBC's chief business correspondent, Christine Roman's here with everything we need to know. So let's just,
3: Hey guys, how are you? Let's just start
2: with the deals out there, Christine. What's out there right now that folks can take advantage of?
3: Well, you're absolutely right. Major chains know that you're price sensitive and you will go across the street for better prices. So right now there are a bunch of deals from the major chains. Aldi has a big deal right now, lowering prices on seasonal produce, organic and lean proteins. That's through November 3rd. So that's a long sale there. A third of their everyday items are going to be lower than they were a year ago. Walmart has rollbacks on 1,000 different products like fruits, vegetables, snacks, sodas. Deal days are coming October 5th through 11th. So there's deals right now, and there are more deals coming next month. Target has deals this week on candy, snacks, and cereal in particular. And then its Target Circle days are coming October 6th and 7th. Amazon deals right now on fish, meat, and dairy. And then for Prime members, there are really good deals coming again next month, up to 75% off the items that they have for the Amazon Prime big deal days coming up. So there are deals right now and then more deals next month.
2: So
1: you have the deals and then you've got the strategies how to save even more.
3: So the strategies are really important here. I just yesterday went to get a bunch of drinks for a high school soccer pasta party. Right?
2: That's a lot of drinks.
3: It's a lot of drinks. And I ran into a grocery store that I don't normally go to, and I didn't have the app and I didn't have the loyalty program, and I paid a fortune for the drinks. You have to make sure you have the loyalty program and the store memberships when you're shopping, because that's how you're going to get the lowest prices. You can also use your cashback apps, your cashback credit cards to make sure that you're kind of building as you're spending. And the wholesale clubs are really important, those big wholesale clubs. You pay a little bit for the membership, but you get up to 27% off things like when you buy in bulk, you know, especially for household items and cleaning supplies. And that really adds up over time. And then store brands. We've been saying this for a couple of years now. The store brands are just as good quality, and they can be up to 50% less for a store brand for the kinds of things you're buying.
2: And what a lot of folks don't realize is that the store brands are actually produced by many of the actual sort of, you
3: know, our brand loyalty is gone.
2: Brands.
3: You know, we've been so exhausted by inflation the past 5 years. Like, the brand loyalty for the box, if it's the same, you know, the same wheat cracker, just get the cheap wheat cracker.
2: Yeah. Weather was terrible in the Northeast yesterday, so I Instacarted some groceries, and I do that thing I always do when I look at the bill. I'm like, God, why did I do it?
3: I know.
2: Service fee. Are there things that people who get like groceries delivered, are there things that they can do to save money?
3: Watch the minimum. Sometimes people use those delivery services and they're not being very strategic. I say be very strategic, consolidate your orders. You don't want to be ordering a few things often because you're paying these delivery fees. Consider a membership for Instacart Plus or Walmart Plus, a lot of different memberships. Even Uber One has a membership as well. And then check for promos and coupons. A lot of times there are other promotions and coupons. There's always a little code that you can put in there. A little space where you can put something in there and you can get another 10% off if you need. And shop the list. Make sure you're shopping your list. I mean, I'm so price sensitive now that I am very, very careful about not going there and just grabbing something. Again, yesterday I had to get something.
1: Christine, I wasn't
3: strategic and I spent a fortune. Also, shop in season and local. That's one thing about Aldi. Aldi has a lot of the fruits and vegetables that are in season right now, so that is helpful there. And then, you know, it's very convenient to get the cut up fruits and vegetables in the plastic container, but you're going to pay more.
1: Yeah.
3: You know, just cut up the watermelon.
1: Yes, exactly. Make it a zen activity.
3: Exactly.
1: Yeah.
2: Thank you, Christine.
1: Save some money.
2: Thank you.
1: Okay, let's turn to the weather now. We've got Dylan taking over for Al, who had to leave a little bit early.
4: Yeah, a little switcheroo again this morning, guys. But we do have that storm system in the Northeast. That will continue to slowly pull away as we'll slowly see a return to sunshine. The eastern half of the country, though, besides that storm, enjoying a lot of sun. But we are watching this moisture streaming in off the Pacific. That's going to continue to bring flooding rains through Arizona. And we will likely see some of that through the Southwest. It's knocking back temperatures a little bit because of the clouds. We're also seeing those warmer temperatures down through Texas into Louisiana. We've got the 50s and 60s in the Northeast again because of those clouds. Again, that storm system will linger through New England today, but it will start to clear out of the mid-Atlantic, mild across the northern plains, and flooding rain develops in the Southwest, which we're already seeing. That's a look at the weather across the country. Now here's a peek out your window.

0: And that's your latest forecast.
1: Okay. Oh, I'm
2: all right.
3: Come on in. Come on in.
0: Hello.
3: All right, let's get right to Pop Start. The gang is all here. Everybody settled. Fantastic. We're going to start with Olivia Rodrigo. The pop star kicked off her Unraveled tour in Hartford, Connecticut, delighted fans with a huge production that included that Field of Flowers on stage. But she did save the most viral moment for later in the show when she was performing her song, The Cure. Rain fell from the sky to help Rodrigo make a very impressive wardrobe change. Yeah.

0: in that.
1: That's
2: how does that work?
1: What?
3: It's dissolving in real
1: time. You have that dissolving suit. But enough about your Saturday night.
4: She must be freezing, though, on stage.
5: Maybe it's the water.
6: How much they dance. She's not freezing.
1: Yeah, no.
4: I don't know.
6: She works.
1: All part of it.
4: Those concert venues are
2: just
4: chilly.
2: Just white dress becomes
1: awesome.
2: The red dress.
1: Cool.
2: Next up, some exciting news for the upcoming Fred Astaire biopic. Nearly 5 years ago, Spider-Man star Tom Holland revealed that he would play the iconic actor and dancer in the movie. Not much has been said since then. Well, it did change over the weekend as more casting news has been unveiled. As we mentioned, Tom Holland playing Fred Astaire. Besides swinging from webs, Holland is actually a professionally trained dancer.
3: Oh, wow. Yeah,
2: right, so that's going to be
3: amazing.
1: He's an incredible dancer.
6: He's an incredible dancer.
2: Who's going to be Ginger Rogers?
3: Who?
2: Sabrina Carpenter has been cast. Yes, a long time co-star and dance partner. While Sabrina has dabbled in some acting, this will obviously be her biggest film project to date. And finally, Margaret Qualley, who's also an incredible dancer, she'll be portraying Adele Astaire, Fred's sister and Broadway star. This is going to be a very good movie.
1: Yeah. That's awesome.
2: We'll look out for that. Next up is Dolly Parton. You'll soon have another chance to catch her hit 9 to 5 in theaters and relive moments like this.
7: Look, I got a gun out there in my purse. And up to now, I've been forgiven and forgetting because of the way I was brought up. But I tell you one thing. If you ever say another word about me or make another indecent proposal, I'm going to get that gun of mine. And I'm going to change you from a rooster to a hen with one shot.
2: Well, mark your calendars. 9 to 5 is going to be back in cinemas from October 9th to the 14th. All tickets in the U.S. sales being donated to the Dollywood Foundation.
6: We should go.
2: So there's a win-win.
1: One of my favorites.
2: You get to watch the Oscar-nominated film. You get to do a little good. Pretty good idea there.
3: Good call.
2: Next up's Ghostbusters. Dan Aykroyd and Bill Murray have shared the screen in multiple Ghostbuster films, as you know. Well, now Aykroyd is sharing a funny behind-the-scenes story from the making of the second one. In a Happy Birthday post for Bill Murray, Dan Aykroyd revealed one night shooting Ghostbusters 2, we appropriated two fully equipped police motorcycles from the movie's motor pool and spent an hour chasing each other around a closed Central Park with full lights and sirens.
3: That was a different era.
2: Did they get in any trouble?
3: That was back in the 80s.
2: Aykroyd wrote, no consequences at all. We were Ghostbusters.
1: That's cute.
2: Pretty good.
3: Yeah.
2: That couldn't happen today.
3: No.
2: Next up, Anne Hathaway's revealed the most Hollywood doctor's note here. For years, celebrities have had to endure the gauntlet of those spicy chicken wings.
3: I don't think I remember on the show YouTube.
2: Yeah, Uncle Al there did it. It's almost a rite of passage now for any celeb. When you're doing press for a new project, you stop by, you chit-chat, you have hot wings. But Anne Hathaway has revealed that she was excused from hot ones while promoting her latest movie, and for good reason.
8: Yes, I can sense it.
9: I thought that I was going to be able to do the Hot Ones challenge to do press for this film because it just made sense. But then I got pregnant and my doctor said I couldn't do it because I might go into early labor. So I still haven't done the gauntlet yet. I'm not sure when that's going to happen. Maybe next year.
2: Well, I mean, that's goes without saying, right? That's a good doctor's nut to get.
4: Before I had Calvin, I had spicy Mexican food.
2: Right.
4: And I gave birth.
6: You were hoping to.
4: I was hoping to, yes. And it worked.
2: Yeah. All right. Yeah, great.
1: You just said like 47
4: times. Yeah.
2: Keep going. I'll be eating.
4: Carson, let's go back to the Voice.
1: Do you feel uncomfortable?
2: I'll be eating plain white chicken and rice tonight.
4: Yeah.
2: Finally, The Voice, our 30th season is officially underway. We got the blind auditions going on. Newcomers Riley Green and Queen Latifah already making their marks. And you'd think somebody like Kelly Clarkson would be a hardened veteran by now. But as we see in this new clip, the competition's fierce.
10: I'm very much wanting a country artist on my team, but I'm against a rock star, a queen, and the friggin' Marlboro Man. So, like, I'm just fighting hard every chance I get.
11: I think he thought about everybody and then decided I was the best and chose me.
2: A new episode of The Voice airs tonight at 8 Eastern, 7 Central here on NBC. We invite you to tune in.
1: Yeah.
3: So now Riley and Kelly, they're kind of competing for some of the same.
2: Yeah, well, because she's got the country sort of, you know, dual citizenship between pop and country because she claims Nashville and Texas.
3: Right.
2: So, yeah, they're fighting pretty good.
3: Okay.
2: Yep. All right. But good chemistry.
1: Yeah.
2: That's a good chemistry.

0: stars out to the crowd for dealing with what's left from the rain from that weekend nor'easter. Thank you guys all for being here.
1: Yeah.
0: Endure this weather. Enjoy your free poncho.
1: By the way, down here on the end of the plaza, hang on, right there, Buck, stay right there for a second. Because y'all, where y'all from again?
2: From Chicago, Illinois.
1: From Chicago, four generations. And what's your name?
3: Katie Ruffalo.
1: And she's how old?
3: 96 years old.
1: They brought four generations from Chicago.
0: That is awesome. Welcome.
1: So thank y'all. Thank y'all so much for coming back.
0: That's cool.
1: We got a busy half hour ahead, y'all, including beloved actor Kyle MacLachlan. Kyle has been by, of course, many times over the years. Well, now he's sharing his unconventional rise to fame. He's got this new memoir out. And his journey to becoming comfortable in his own skin. He writes about all of it, so we're going to chat with Kyle in just a few minutes.
4: Then coming up on the third hour, we've got former SNL star Kate McKinnon live in Studio 1A. She's going to share her new project that is perfect for young readers.
5: She is very hilarious. Plus, in the fourth hour, Neil Patrick Harris, Julianne Hough, and Austin Scott are stopping by.
4: Yes, it will be their first television interview since the big news. They're heading to Broadway for a revival of Damn Yankees. Wow. Yeah.
0: Okay, guys, I'm looking forward to tomorrow. Sylvester Stallone, my childhood hero, is going to be here. That's right. Rocky Balboa himself, live in Studio 1A, coming with that memoir, tracing his journey from a struggling actor to an Oscar-winning Hollywood heavyweight. I am pumped. We're going to chat with Sly Stallone tomorrow, live here on Today.
4: Are you going to show him your Halloween costume?
0: When I was him? Yes.
6: I thought you were going to say, are you going to show him your muscles?
5: Yeah.
1: That too.
0: I have so much to say to him. I have to figure out how I'm going to ask him a question so he can talk.
6: Oh, yeah. Because you just love him so much?
0: No, because in 1982 in Westwood, California, I took all my friends to see Rocky II, the Clubber Lang one.
6: Yeah.
0: And we walked out of that movie forever changed. He's like our... He's like-

0: And welcome back. For 1 week every April, all eyes are on Augusta as the world's best golfers chase that coveted green jacket at the Masters.
1: Well, NBC's Kaylee Hartung recently traveled to Augusta herself and met with another group with the Heart of Champions thriving there. Kaylee, good morning.
2: Hey, good morning, guys. 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Now in retirement, he's on a mission to give his son and others like him a place to belong.
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4: Thank you. 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
3: For 30 years, Jim James ran hospitality at Augusta National, home of the Masters, the most prestigious tournament in golf. 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But his biggest calling came after he retired.
6: Can I get you anything else?
7: Good. It's been great so far.
8: Yeah, it's
7: amazing.
8: Braxton's
6: meatballs.
8: Yeah,
6: Braxton's meatballs.
9: When did the idea for opening a restaurant first take shape?
4: It probably took place 20-some years ago when Braxton was born.
3: Braxton is his beloved son, born with Down syndrome. And like any new parent, Jim had questions about what his child's future would look like.
4: Three things kind of went through my mind, and I think this is any parent who has or grandparent who has somebody that has special needs in their life. The first one is, are they going to be healthy? The second is, what are his formative years going to look like? Is he going to go to school? Is he going to have friends? And then maybe most importantly, what's going to happen once he graduates?
3: That question led Jim to create Incendio.
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9: What is it like for you two to watch Braxton go to work here?
7: It's pretty amazing. He's always been like the mayor. He's very social. He loves seeing people. He loves kissing babies and shaking hands.
3: It's a family affair. Jim's wife, Lizanne, a retired pediatric neurologist, works alongside them.
7: Does your best friend work here with you, too?
11: Yeah.
7: Who's your best friend?
11: Renee.
7: Daddy, always. Always.
11: He's a good humor.
3: Friendship and teamwork keep Incendio buzzing.
9: What has your experience been like working here?
11: Well, ever since I've been working here, it's been quite a journey.
9: Is this a dream job?
11: It really is.
9: Hey, Robert.
12: Hi.
9: What's your role here?
12: My role here is I'm the bus boy. I'm the runner and I'm the floater.
3: Robert is 50 years old, and this is his first job.
4: He walked up to me and he said, I want to thank you. And I said, for what? And he said, I have purpose in my life.
9: Have you made some friends here?
12: I made a whole lot of friends here.
9: And doing it all with a purpose?
12: Doing it all with a purpose.
3: And the community is here to support them.
11: How's it going, my man?
13: It's going good, sir. How are you?
3: Incendio has only been open since July, but it's already been voted the best restaurant in Augusta.
14: The food is great. Atmosphere is great. And getting these special needs kids in the workforce and showing all their skills and their attitude, especially, is fantastic.
7: Everybody's got a smile on their face.
14: Everybody's got a smile on their face.
4: On our front door here, as you walk in, it says be kind, and as you walk out, it says be kind. And the goal here is for people to walk in here and leave here changed and see this place differently. Maybe some other business owner comes in here that has never thought about hiring somebody with special needs and says, you know what, maybe I can do that in my business.
9: As you sit here today, what would you want to tell that new dad 21 years ago?
4: It'll be different, but it's not something you need to be fearful of. In fact, I would tell you, it's something you should embrace. Raising my son has been the greatest joy of my life.
0: Wow, you're getting us all going, Kaylee.
2: Such a special family. Wow. And now the name of the restaurant, Incendio, which was Lizanne's idea, yeah. It means fire in Italian. But as you can see, that place is all about heart. So they like to say there, flame fed, but heart led.
0: Oh,
1: it's beautiful.
0: What I love about Jim's story is that Jim wasn't just satisfied with creating an environment for his son to thrive. Right. He wanted to do it for dozens of other adults with intellectual disabilities.
2: And he hopes that other restaurants and businesses take note.
0: Yes.
1: Oh, and I hear you can't get a reservation there.
2: You cannot. They're booked out till November. Good luck.
1: It means so much. I mean, not only for people who come in and have those experiences, but what they take away and the way they look at this community when they go out in the world makes a big, big difference.
5: I'm excited when I go to Augusta and stand over the fence just to look at the golf course. I now have a place to go eat.
0: There you go.
2: If you can get in.
5: I'm going to go.

0: Once a day, give yourself a present. Don't plan it. Don't wait for it. Just let it happen. Could be a new shirt at the men's store, a cat nap in your office chair, or two cups of good, hot, black coffee.
1: Oh, so much coffee. So much coffee.
2: We're back with a Twin Peaks throwback there because Kyle MacLachlan is here. Of course, he's played everything from the air to a desert planet to that upbeat FBI agent to a scandalous suburban husband as well. Well, now Kyle is adding author to his resume. He's got a new memoir. It's called Fictional Selves. It details his, shall we say, unconventional rise through Hollywood while asking a very simple question. Who is the real Kyle MacLachlan? He even brought some of his own Pursued by Bear wine to get us in the book talk this morning.
3: Yeah.
2: Never too early here at the Today Show. Cheers.
3: I like that. Cheers.
2: Pursued by
3: Bear. All right, I'll Bear. Try it.
2: So I just started the memoir, and it's fascinating because, yes, we see Special Agent Dale Cooper. We see Trey McDougal. Yeah. But you really do seem to be wrestling with this question that I think a lot of folks wrestle with. Who are you in real life?
3: Yeah.
2: How did this come to be?
3: I mean, Fictional Selves, it tells the story of my journey in the business. And part of it is the relationship that I have with the fans. So the shows that I've been on, the things that people remember, are really indelible. They really resonate with people. And so often when they meet me, they'll come up and say, it's not Kyle, it's Trey.
2: Yeah.
3: You know, or Orson, you know, or Coop.
2: Yeah.
3: You know, and I love that. But it comes with its own kind of baggage, I guess, you know. It's something that's welcome, but at the same time, I'm a little bit like, I never quite know how to respond. And I took that idea, and we turned it into a memoir. So
2: it would seem as if, like, a project like this would also be cathartic on some level, having you grapple with these sort of existential questions as you put pen to paper.
3: It's one of the things about a memoir that was very important to me. I said, if I'm going to tell the story of my journey, then I want it to also include not just the highs, but the lows as well. Some of the decisions, some of the behavior that was not necessarily me at my best. And I said, this has to be all out there, because otherwise what's the use of doing it? I don't need to glorify things. Let's talk about the real story. So
2: someone who was central to that story is Twin Peaks creator David Lynch. Gave you, and I didn't know this until I started thumbing through the memoir, cast you in Dune, your first film back in the early 80s.
3: Yeah, very first. Yeah, he saw a tape that I had done in Seattle, and he said we should have him come down. And so they met me. I met him at Universal Studios, and very strange first connection, very, very quick, close connection on that first meeting. And I think that ultimately led to me having the role and then the body of work that followed.
2: Your body of work now includes TikToks. lots of hot dog TikToks.
3: Yes, very important. Get the hot dog in.
2: But this self-doubt that you write about, this fear of feeling that you write about, Laura Dern really helped you with that.
3: Yeah.
2: How so? What's the story there?
3: You know, Laura and I met on Blue Velvet, and we were a couple for a number of years. And she opened up a whole new world of acting to me. You know, I had kind of not taken it for granted necessarily, but it was something that came naturally to me. And I thought, this is kind of fun. Go in, say your lines, do the show. And Laura said, no. There's a much deeper world here that you need to be exposed to. And so together we explored that, certainly during the filming. And then afterwards, in a couple of interesting class scenarios that I talk about in the book.
2: Yeah.
3: And just to get into a deeper place as an actor. And it was incredibly helpful.
2: All right, we brought the wine out.
3: I've already tasted.
2: We wanted to loosen you up. Cheers.
3: Thank you.
2: I've got a series of rapid-fire questions.
3: I'm ready.
2: So do you
3: take a sip? The wine will help with that.
2: Sweet or savory breakfast, Kyle?
3: Mmm. Wow. Well, I want to say savory, but definitely
2: this is rapid-fire, Kyle.
3: Oh, sorry, right. Yeah, I'm slow. Listen, it's early in the morning, Craig, for God's sake. Even though we're drinking wine, this is supposed to help.
2: Yeah.
3: All right, sweet.
2: All right. Aliens, are they real?
3: No.
2: Oh, that was quick.
3: I know. What can I say?
2: Okay. Well, I know. No time for
3: a
2: follow-up. What was your first ever job?
3: I was a greenskeeper on the greenskeeper crew at the Yakima Country Club.
2: Okay. Oh, wow.
3: I rake traps.
2: Out in Washington?
3: Out in Washington, okay. Yeah.
2: Early bird, night owl?
3: Oh, early bird.
2: Good. You're fitting well here.
3: I can work here.
2: Last book you read?
3: Cinder. Yeah, I'm going to do a voice of this for this new animated series that's coming out.
2: Okay.
3: So I'm excited about that.
2: Cheers to you. Before we let you get out of here, by the way, this is great wine. I'm not saying that because it's yours. This is also a love letter to your son.
3: It is. One of the big reasons for doing the memoir was my son Callum is 18. And I said, you know, I knew my dad, but I didn't really know the deep stuff and the backstory. And now's an opportunity for him to read the book and maybe understand a little bit of his dad's journey when he gets older, when he cares, when he's interested. He's not interested yet.
2: He's interested now. He's going to read it
3: now. Not yet.
2: It's always a treat when you swing by.
3: Thank you, Craig.
2: Thank you so much for the beautiful glass of
3: cheers.
2: Too.
3: Thank you.
2: Kyle's going to be back to chat more with Jenna and Chanel. Fictional selves, by the way, it is.

0: 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But you did not have to be there to get in on this action. Shop Today executive editor Adriana Brock is here with a look at some of the brands that sponsored the event. We're having our own brand activation right here. These products are for anyone, not just students. Yeah. Scan the QR code and you can shop along. First of all, I was shocked. Stony Clover Lane is a huge brand and we never get a deal on this.
1: I know. I'm so excited for this. And the founder, Kendall Glazer, was actually in Alabama talking to students about how she started the brand. And it's really awesome. I really like their products because they're not just cute, they're also functional, right? So the pouch system is exactly, they're made with nylon material. It's water resistant. These zippers are nice and sturdy. You could really pack them to the brim. These are great for travel. Now that we're getting ready for the holiday season and gifting season, these also make really nice gifts. And we have 20% off all their stuff right here that you see. And it's really nice because
0: can you
1: get a bunch
0: of different and stuff as well.
1: You can get the patches too. The patches started around $13, $14, depending on what you get. We made one for you here with your name on it. You can get embroidery,
0: some
1: too.
0: Of the patches. They're so cute.
1: Some of these patches here are so adorable. They have some for colleges, for the NFL, too. You can get some Eagles ones if you want.
0: Of course.
1: But they're really great. This is such a nice brand, and we have a great discount right now for a limited time.
0: Show everybody. They're just
1: I know.
0: So
1: they're
0: cute.
1: So cute.
0: I love the patches.
1: Okay. I love it.
0: All right. A little jewelry.
1: This is from Banter, and Banter was known in the mall era for, like, ear piercing.
0: Oh.
1: They also make really great jewelry, and it starts at under $50, at $45 and up. And we love their inside-out hoops that they have with these cubic zirconia, like, little gems all over. The studs are my personal favorite because they have the flat backs, and I love the flat back earring because it's so comfortable.
0: So if
1: you're sleeping in it, you're like me, you just shower and do everything in your earrings, you can keep them on all the time, and they're gold plated.
0: Okay.
1: And for the college kids out there, or if you have a college kid in your life, they do have a college edition of a bunch of sororities here. And you can get it nice and personalized.
0: Okay,
1: so
0: great.
1: Nice little gift moment too.
0: All right. Perfect.
1: Yeah.
0: Now this looks like concealer.
1: Okay. I love concealer, but I love it from House Labs. So this is Lady Gaga's line.
0: Oh.
1: And she actually developed this line with her makeup artist, Sarah Tano, who is phenomenal. And they made this concealer in 31 different shades.
0: I mean, look at all those different shades.
1: Literally one for everybody. And right now we have a deal. It's 30% off, which brings it under $25. And this looks great on all skin tones, all skin types. It's really made with good ingredients like skincare. So it's got like hyaluronic acid. It's got this caffeine alternative to help.
0: Cakey.
1: Exactly. It perks up your eyes. Also made with some arnica, which is going to help neutralize redness. So you don't just have to use it under your eyes. You could use it all over to kind of make your complexion nice and even.
0: All right. Yeah. From our complexion to our hair.
1: Yes. I love a good hair day. Who doesn't? And John Frieda is known for great hair products on a budget. So these are all from the Ultra Filler line, which we really like because this is going to help thicken and make your hair look more dense and more full. So we've got the shampoo, the conditioner, and we've got the spray, which I really like. This is a thickening spray. Mm-hmm. And this is really just going to help with like the overall volume.

0: packing whipping winds and torrential rain, flooding neighborhoods and wreaking havoc on air travel all over the country. We're tracking what's left of it. Plus, bears down. Two giant pandas arriving in the U.S. We'll take you inside their journey and when they're expected to make their zoo debut. And then later, a special look at a new true crime documentary.
1: The case of Thomas Randolph stands out as the most bizarre, insane, surprising story that I have ever done.
0: Hear from the longtime Dateline producer who spent years following this story. And Kate McKinnon live to share her new fun project, talk SNL, and her growing hobbies. Today, Monday, September 28th, 2026.
2: Live from Studio 1A in Rockefeller Plaza, this is the third hour of Today.
0: And a good Monday morning to you. Welcome to this third hour of Today. I'm Craig. We've got Dylan. We've got Kaylee Hartung here.
3: Hey, guys.
0: Al had to step out for just a little bit. He'll be back tomorrow. Thank you so much for starting your week off right here with us. It's a wet weekend and a wet Monday for millions.
3: I know. It's like never ending.
4: By some miracle, I was on five different airplanes this weekend, three different cities. No delays.
0: Oh, wow.
4: Can't even believe
3: That's impressive.
4: But that weekend nor'easter packed a punch across the Northeast, causing extensive damage and flooding entire neighborhoods, especially along the coast.
3: And it is still kicking up the surf this morning. Our Aaron McLaughlin is live in Babylon, New York, out on Long Island. Hey, Aaron, how's it going now?
5: Hey, guys, it's going. All eyes right now are on the coast here in Long Island. The next high tide expected to hit in some 30 minutes, and with it, the potential for even more coastal flooding, capping off a weekend of wild weather. This morning, an early and vicious nor'easter, packing torrential downpours, dangerous flooding, and strong violent winds as millions seek relief along the East Coast following a wild weekend of severe weather.
6: Dozens of people have evacuated from their homes due to flooding. And dozens more were rescued from cars and flooded roadways.
5: New Jersey facing some of the worst of the storm. Knee-high water taking over entire streets. Atlantic City saw its highest level of flooding since Hurricane Sandy nearly 15 years ago. The heavy wind gusts even blowing these porta-potties at MetLife Stadium. The storm turning deadly in New York City. The mayor's office confirming one death. Housing Authority employee Leighton Brown killed by a falling tree in Brooklyn.
7: They was putting him on a board and, you know, things didn't look too good.
5: Four people were also hospitalized in Brooklyn with minor injuries after being struck by a falling tree. A major issue across New York City with 500 reports of downed trees. Northeast residents now dealing with soaked neighborhoods and toppled trees.
8: With the amount of rain that we've had, it doesn't surprise me.
5: Up in Massachusetts, the flooding causing seafoam to reach people's front porches. The Boston Red Sox moved their regular season finale against the Chicago Cubs indoors and more than 1,300 miles south to Florida. Meanwhile, off Nantucket, the storm churning up a piece of history, revealing what appears to be the remains of a ship lost at sea more than 140 years ago. Now, the good news is the worst of this storm is behind us. The focus today is all about cleanup with hundreds of downed trees and thousands without power. Those cleanup crews have their work cut out for them. Guys.
0: No doubt.
3: Aaron, thank you so much. I mean, it was such a long duration event that even what could have been minor damage wasn't because it lasted for so long. So let's take a look at what is happening now as this storm tries to pull away. We do still have those coastal flood alerts, especially at the time of high tide in those areas along the coast. That water is still being pushed on shore as that storm system sits right off the coast of New Jersey there. We will see those heavier bands of rain moving up across New York into Connecticut, into Massachusetts and Rhode Island. This whole storm system will slowly move to the north and east. And as it does so, it continues to dump the rain, especially across New England. It continues to make for that threat along the coastline with those high tides. Additional rainfall is mostly up across New England with another 1 to 2 inches of rain possible on top of that already saturated ground. When the winds get gusty, the tree roots don't have much to hold on to there. So that's why we're seeing those downed trees and power lines. Now on the West Coast, we've got Hurricane Polo. It is a Category 3 hurricane at this time. There's also the remnants of an older system to the north of that, bringing a lot of rain to the southwest. But this storm system looks like it'll make that turn into the northeast. It'll weaken as it does so and move

0: over some of that rugged terrain, but the rain bands will still extend up into Arizona, up into parts of New Mexico, and then eventually stretching up into the middle of the country through Wednesday with rainfall amounts up to around 5 or more inches. So that's going to be the next storm system that we'll watch right through the middle of the country.
1: I mean, it looks like it's raining in like just about every state.
0: Yeah. Keep in mind, some states do need the rain. Okay. It's just a little too much too soon. Yeah. And then you end up with some flooding. So, yeah.
2: Okay. The sun will come out one of these days.
3: Tomorrow.
2: Okay, guys, now on to a giant move that took place over the weekend. Two pandas touched down in the U.S. after a long flight from China.
1: Yes, they are now getting acclimated to their new home at Zoo Atlanta. Yes, they are adorable, Dylan Dreyer. Our Aaron Gilchrist, equally adorable. He is there with more on this highly anticipated arrival. Hey, Aaron.
4: Hey, guys. Yeah, they're finally here, right? And when I tell you, these pandas came in here with like this Taylor Swift-level secrecy coming to the zoo here. We know they had the whole entourage, a full motorcade moving through the city here, getting to the new panda complex at Zoo Atlanta. It's going to be a little while before we see them make their public debut. But you talk to people out here and they will tell you, just like the sign says here, this is huge. This morning, there's pandemonium in Atlanta, with giant pandas Ping Ping and Fu Shuang beginning their 10-year stay here in the States.
5: I'm this excited.
6: They just always seem like one of the most fun animals. Like, they seem so happy.
4: The two bears arriving on the FedEx Panda Express early Sunday morning following a 16-hour flight from China, where adoring panda lovers lined the streets for a grand send-off. The 5 and 6-year-old pandas journeyed in style, private plane, custom crates, and all the fresh bamboo, water, and treats they could handle. First class all the way, including a police escort to their new home at Zoo Atlanta. Ping Ping, described as a plump fellow who follows the food, and Fu Shuang, smart and playful, a lady who loves the apples. The zoo, now one of three in the U.S. currently hosting pairs of giant pandas, but it's no stranger to the unique animals. The zoo ended its original panda partnership with China in 2024 after a successful 25-year agreement. The original pair, Lun Lun and Yang Yang, giving birth to 7 cubs, all part of an international conservation and diplomatic effort that dates back to 1972. China's President Xi Jinping tipping us off to this weekend's new arrival at the White House last week, calling it an envoy of friendship. Now, with an upgraded panda habitat, there's something new at the zoo, and everybody's excited.
7: We saw the enclosure where they're going to do like the little pandas, and we saw that there's like water fountains and bamboo sticks. It's really cute. It looks cute. I already told him, I was like, once they're like settled in, we're coming back and seeing the pandas.
8: I like that they're furry and they look like Oreos.
4: Now, the pandas are going to have to spend a little bit of time in quarantine here, so we think it'll be about a month before we see them make their debut. At the same time, the panda gift shop here, it's loaded up. They are ready with all the things that people need to start making that connection. Craig, I know you like a nice hat every now and then, so we're going to try to send this up to you there in New York so you can
0: Put yourself in this position.
4: My head's too big.
1: No, it's not. That's perfect.
0: I love it.
1: Even more adorable.
0: You wear it well.
1: Oh, now the sad part is you can't send that to me because it's already been on your head, so you can keep that. Thank you, Aaron. It's funny. I do love a panda. God, I love a panda.
0: We all do. They're furry and they look like Oreos, like that cute little girl said.
1: Yes. All right. Coming up, today's checklist. If you've ever waited months for a doctor's appointment, this one's for you. How to get seen and when you should probably consider a second opinion as well. And then later, true crime fans, listen up. We've got a first look at the new doc. It's called The Widower. We're going to talk to longtime Dateline producer Dan Sleppin. He has followed this case literally for years.

0: We are heading into the final months of the year, believe it or not, which means a lot of people are trying to squeeze in those last doctor's visits. So on today's checklist, we are talking about how to get the most out of your appointment from getting seen to second opinions. Dr. Jen Caudill is a family medicine physician and associate professor at Rowan University. Dr. Jen, good morning.
1: Good morning. It's good to see you.
0: So it's great to see you. Thanks for being here.
1: Of course.
0: You realize it's time to get an appointment. You call and they say the wait is months long. How do we get that appointment in the first place?
1: That's a problem. It can be a problem, right? So first thing I recommend everyone do, if you don't have a primary care physician, please establish one. The reason why, you need one.
0: You need one.
1: It's a good idea. But the other reason is that if you have to get in quickly, usually the wait for new patient appointments is far different from established patients. You want to have that safety net in place. The other thing is when you call on the phone, a lot of people don't want to tell us what's wrong. They'll be like, I just need to see the doctor. Okay, I understand, but we're not going to tell your business. Let me tell you that. But, you know, you need to say, hey, it burns when I do this. It hurts when I do this. You've got to tell us because then it helps us understand how serious the issue is. Also, if you need to be in the ER instead of our office, we need to know that, you know? And then cancellation lists. Have you ever tried to get on a cancellation
0: list? Oh, sure have. And when they call, it's like Christmas morning. You're like, I'll be right in.
1: It is like Christmas. But you know what? I've just found this out. And I just found this out from a family member who does this. We get on cancellation lists, but then still call. I did this with my dentist recently. I'm on the cancellation list, but they weren't calling me.
0: So
1: I was like, let me just call one day. And they were able to get me in. So get on the cancellation list. But still call every morning, first thing in the morning, depending on how urgent it is. If you need to get in, you need to get in. Let's make it happen.
0: That sense of urgency.
1: Yes, absolutely.
2: So, Dr. Jen, let's say your regular doctor is booked. You can't get in. Are there options that you can consider as a result?
1: Yeah, absolutely. This is something also a family member of mine mentioned. A lot of insurance companies now are offering telehealth visits right through the health insurance company. That is something to keep in mind. Also keep in mind other providers. So look, my patients, high patients, they see me, I'm here. Yeah. I'm not in the office.
2: Yeah.
1: And sometimes my patients don't know, hey, I need you to see another provider in the office if I'm not there. So pick another doctor, pick a nurse practitioner, a PA, etc. But the other thing is urgent care ER, if it's appropriate.
2: Yeah.
1: And this goes back to what we were saying about tell us why you need to be seen. Because, by the way, if it's chest pain, I don't want you in my office.
2: Right.
1: I want you in the ER, right? And then be flexible.
2: Yeah.
1: By the way, like many of us family docs, we work Saturdays. We work sometimes one or two nights a week. So you'd be surprised what you can find out if you're flexible with your time.
2: Dr. Jen's working Saturdays?
1: Yes, for
2: Come
1: years.
2: On.
1: I've been in practice 18 years. And up until maybe last year, I worked one Saturday a month.
2: That's impressive.
1: And one night a week, too.
2: So once you do get in, how do you make the most out of that appointment with the doctor?
1: Yes. Well, being organized is the name of the game. And chances are, if you're seeing me, there's something going on. So we have Grace. Bring a list of your symptoms, please. Okay. But not only that, when you come in with your list of symptoms, especially if there's like more than one thing or more than one issue you have, please stop me and say, hey, Dr. Jen, when I say, hey, Craig, it's good to see you. What brings you in today?
2: Yeah.
1: Instead of being like, well, I want to talk about, be like, I have a few things I wanted to go through. Let me know that there's a number of things on the list so we can organize
2: Got
1: and
2: it.
1: Get a plan for everything, right? Also, come in with an advocate or a partner. Listen, there's a lot of family members. I will sit on Zoom on the other end of the phone line to help advocate for them. So don't hesitate to do that and ask questions and don't be afraid to push back if you're concerned about something.
2: Well, don't you think?
1: Okay.
2: But a lot of folks are intimidated by the doctor.
1: That's why I'm saying this. I actually had a patient tell me. She says, "I didn't know I could tell you that I didn't like what you said."
2: Right.
1: I was like, I need you to.
2: Be honest.
1: Yeah, tell us.
2: Okay.
1: So I want people to do that.
0: What if you feel like your concerns aren't being met? When do you actually go look for a second opinion?
1: Yeah, so first of all, second opinions are our right. A lot of people worry that they're going to offend the doctor or hurt our feelings. If you offend your doctor because you asked for a second opinion, then you need to find another doctor. They are not the right one.
0: Mm-hmm.
1: So when we often get a second opinion, and by the way, you can get a second opinion for any reason or no reason, but common reasons are if you have a serious or a rare diagnosis and you want to sort of get assurance, you want just a second look at it. Facing high stakes treatment, maybe you're having surgery, maybe you're going to undergo chemotherapy or something else major. Maybe if there are answers that are just uncertain, we haven't figured that out, sometimes even just to get reassurance that what you've already been told is what other people think. Just understand we're not mad at you.
0: Yeah.
1: Okay. Yes, we're not mad at you.
0: One final thing.
1: Yes.
0: What do you wish we as patients understood about the doctor's office?
1: We want you to know that for those of us who are employed, we're not setting that 15 or 20 minute appointment. A lot of patients feel like, why don't doctors spend more time with us? They think it's our choice. For many of us, it is not. We're told what to do. And so we hate that sometimes we're rushed with you. We don't want that to be. Understand that we think about you almost 24 hours a day. You are always on our hearts and minds. So please, you know, understand that 15 minutes is not representative of what we even want. Also, more tests are not always best. People go on TikTok and TikTok will tell you this test and that test. Not always true. And then also just keep in mind that you can sometimes send us an email on the portal.
3: I always get a quick response to the portal.
1: Yeah, I don't mind the portal. Yeah.
2: Those are great tips.
4: Yeah, Dr. Jen, thank you so much. Empowering us to make the most out of our doctor's appointments. And Dr. Jen also shared exactly what to tell your doctor to make sure your concerns are heard and addressed. Check out our expert tip of the day at today.com.
3: And it's also not our fault that these segments are only 5 minutes.
1: I love that.
3: They just tell us what to do.
2: We wish we had more time, too. Coming up, a look at a brand new true crime documentary following a really sordid case that one veteran Dateline producer guy I've known for a number of years now, Dan Slepian, he calls it the most surprising story he's ever done. And that is saying a lot. Then later, talk about a pivot. Luke Ross is here. From death and doom to Kate McKinnon. She's here to tell us about her brand new book. We're going to talk about SNL as well. And more when the
3: third hour moves.
2: She's dancing. Kate McKinnon's a dancer. Third hour.

0: We are back with a special sneak peek of a new true crime Netflix documentary produced by Library Films and NBC News Studios.
1: The Widower, Till Death Do Us Part, takes us inside the years-long case of Thomas Randolph, a Las Vegas man who was married six times. Four of those wives died.
2: Dan Slepian is an award-winning senior investigative producer at Dateline. For more than a decade, he gained rare access to the investigation as Randolph was charged with orchestrating the murder of his sixth wife.
3: I interviewed him over a decade, 10 times.
4: What's up with your hair?
5: It was this long last time he was here.
3: This guy's giving me all this access.
5: This is the Tommy Show, live from Las Vegas.
3: He's claiming he's innocent. Maybe he's just really unlucky.
5: Am I beautiful?
3: Or perhaps he's a criminal genius.
2: I mean, so, Dan, welcome back.
6: Thank you, for having
2: me. I've known you for years. This is a story that you've been covering for years. 20 years, if I'm not mistaken. You were sort of there from the beginning. This was something different for you.
6: It was something very different, you know. At first, I learned about this crime the day after it happened, but very quickly, I started to realize that this is unlike anything I had ever covered before. You know, most investigations, most questions narrow the frame until you get an answer. This one did exactly the opposite. Every state we went to, we found another marriage, another dead person, another victim, and it just became bigger and bigger and bigger.
2: I was just telling you, I watched it. The story's bonkers.
6: I know.
2: And I wasn't even familiar with it.
6: Imagine living inside of it.
2: Bonkers even by Dateline standards,
6: you know,
2: which is saying a lot.
6: I gotta say, I've been with Dateline for 30 years, and this is the oddest, most bizarre story I have ever covered, and certainly the oddest human being, much less murder defendant. Yeah.
0: Tell us about this human being, this Thomas Randolph. You've met face-to-face with him so many times. What's he like?
6: He is a self-described narcissist who treats suspicion like a badge of honor. He is charming and charismatic as much as he is inappropriate and disgusting with some of the things that he says. And I think that that charm and charisma, that uncomfortable charm and charisma that he possesses, almost is a way for him to cover up that suspicion that he actually seems to be entertained by. He's a dark character, and the darker the facts became, the more he seemed to embrace it.
1: Access is part of what makes this so fascinating. But you also got to know the victims' families. Have they been able to get any closure through the course of all of this?
6: You know, through my work at Dateline generally, but specifically this case, I realize that closure has a different kind of meaning when it comes to victims' families.
2: Yeah.
6: You know, we talk about cases on a calendar. We talk about a trial date, a conviction date, when you go to a jail. There is no calendar for grief. And so the idea, and for all the victims watching this and their families, that's really the moral center of all of this. That's what's really important, because while he's done and he's, you know, living his life, I won't give away anything, but while he's living his life, the victims across the country, particularly Colleen Beyer, Sharon Randolph, his sixth wife's daughter, you know, I met her when she was pregnant with her daughter 7 months in utero. Her daughter is now about 18 years old. So they're still living with it every day.
2: Dan, help people understand something. This is a question I get sometimes. I've been able to work with Dateline over the years.
6: And we love working with us.
2: Well, but guys like Thomas Randolph, why do they sit down and talk to a Dan Slepian or a correspondent? Or, like, what is it about them sharing their story that you think makes sense to them?
6: That is the question, Greg, and it's a very insightful question, because most people in a position like Thomas Randolph shrink from the camera. They run away from the camera. For Thomas Randolph, the camera was oxygen. It was his way of either manipulating me or manipulating the camera to do his best in the almost pathological way to write his own narrative, even the ending, that he was trying to suck me into his world. And that's something that I had to be aware of every step of the way.
2: That's a fascinating story. And I hadn't seen you in this role before, sort of on camera on Netflix. You did great. So.
6: I appreciate you, man. I appreciate it. Thanks for having us.
2: So, Dan, thank you.
6: Thank you.
2: You can watch The Widower, Till Death Do Us Part, streaming on Netflix starting Wednesday.
0: All right, well, coming up this morning, we can't wait to catch up with longtime SNL star Kate McKinnon. She is here to share her fun new project. Then later, adventurer and filmmaker Jimmy Chin is sharing the rules for an extraordinary life, and you don't have to climb.

0: Justin, what you bring to a party?
1: Steve, I don't party as much because I'm a man now. I got like 5 little mustache hairs, and I'm bringing them all for you, girl. But when I do party, I'm gonna bring my signature cocktail.
0: Oh, I know exactly what you're talking about. Show me juice box.
2: Well, that was Kate McKinnon from her Saturday Night Live days, channeling pop superstar Justin Bieber.
3: Yeah, Kate, of course, 2-time Emmy winner. Also, a New York Times best-selling writer as well. And she is out with the latest in her Millicent Quibb series of books for young readers.
2: It's called The Jungle of Cara Banana and follows 3 main characters, the Porch Sisters, on a new adventure. Kate, welcome back.
4: Oh, thanks for having me. You know, it's fun to be out of the house.
3: It's
4: fun to be here.
2: I love this fun. Like, how exciting. You created a whole world. And you've got the Porch Sisters. They've got their powers. I mean, what is the lesson in this particular book?
4: Well, the lesson really is, you know, to figure out who you are and go with it. Try to be proud of who you are, and that's the lesson of life. I feel like that's what we have to do when we are born, and it takes a lifetime, and that's really the lesson of the book. But I also just wanted to create a fabulous world filled with fabulous mad science creatures, and they live in the jungle of Cara Banana, and the pictures are fabulous.
2: I love it so much. So this is the third and final
4: in
2: your series. When you meet young readers who are into Millicent Quibb, what do they want to talk to you about? What do they say to you?
4: They want to talk about animals. They know animals in a way that I certainly did not when I was young, even though I had cockroaches as pets in my room and iguanas and salamanders as pets in my room.
2: Wow.
4: These kids know so much about animals. Do you know the tiny salamander called an axiodal?
3: I did not know that one, no.
4: All these kids are like, oh, my axiodal. Oh, axiodal this, axiodal that. I'm like, what is it? What is this? They taught me about an axiodal. They taught me all these amazing animal facts. So now I just go around when I do an event. I go into the audience and I ask the young people all of their animal facts. And I've learned so much. You taught me.
3: They're teaching. The kids are teaching.
4: Yes.
3: We learned about last week this little adorable animal down in Australia. Pete, what was the quaddle?
5: Quokka.
3: Quokka. Have you heard of a quokka?
4: I have. The kids taught me about a quokka.
3: Didn't know what a quokka was either until last week.
4: It's beautiful. There are so many amazing creatures in this world. And really all I had to do to create my mad science animals was Google weird animals.
3: Weird animals.
4: Just extrapolate from there because nature is so magical. And that's also what I hope young people take away is that nature is a magical thing that can enrich their lives. And go outside.
3: That little show.
4: Go outside, touch a bug.
3: That little show that you used to do, SNL, and perhaps you heard, they had their big premiere over the weekend.
4: Yes, they did.
3: Does Kate McKinnon watch it live, or do you go back and watch it the next day? Or do you still watch?
4: Kate McKinnon falls asleep at 9:45.
2: That's actually late.
4: Yeah, yeah. So like that clip right there, I don't know how I was awake. That was happening at approximately 11:50. Yeah. I don't know how I was awake. I cannot stay up till midnight at this point. And so, you know, bless it. Bless me. Bless them all.
2: Yeah. I mean, now you're so busy gardening and pickling and doing all these things. How are you expected to stay awake?
4: Well, you have to go to bed early so that you can wake with the sun and begin pickling. I have been, you know, it's harvest time. And harvest so time.
2: What are you harvesting right now?
4: It's tomato harvest. So I have been making tomato sauce every night. I won't curse. Every night. And then jarring it and canning it. It is a full-time job.
3: Are you preparing for the apocalypse?
4: Yeah. Yes.
2: Are you giving it away? Okay.
4: What do you think? No, I don't give it away. It's for me.
3: You're hoarding it. Just got it.
2: Gift it for Christmas?
4: It has to last through till next season.
3: Okay.
4: And so, no, I'm not giving it. I'm sorry. It's my labor, my tomatoes, my sauce.
3: Okay.
2: So now that we have gardening, pickling, the tomatoes, what's next? Can you take on another hobby? If you need a break?
4: I would like
5: to, I would like to acquire chickens. And I know that that's a whole other thing.
2: They'll wake you up real early.
5: And I will have chickens.
3: Okay.
5: But I need like a chicken nanny, because sometimes I do need to come into the city. So if anyone knows a good flock minder, a chicken nanny who can just watch the flock when I'm gone. Okay.
3: I feel like we can find your chicken.
2: Al would know somebody.
3: I mean, he probably has one.
2: Al has a shepherd.
3: He's got a beekeeper.
2: So, yeah.
3: He has a beekeeper.
2: So, I think Al's your man.
5: Does Al wear the suit?
2: He does.
3: Sometimes when he doesn't even have the
2: bees. And he puts up signs to keep the bears out.
3: Kate, we always enjoy when you're here. Thank you.
5: I enjoy.
2: Thank you so much for being here.
5: Thank you for having me.
2: This installment of Millicent Quibb will be out tomorrow. And for more, head to today.com/books.
3: You should turn that into a series or something.
5: Make the call.
3: Okay.
5: Make the call.
3: Feels like you got Lauren's number in your phone. You'd be like,
5: hello. Hey, let's talk.
6: There we go. That's the tease we need. Coming up, we are talking about how to live an extraordinary life with a man who is doing just that. Professional climber, author, and award-winning filmmaker Jimmy Chin. 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We'll be right back.

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1: Jimmy Chin is a professional climber. He's a skier. He's a photographer. And the award, the Academy Award-winning filmmaker behind the 2018 documentary Free Solo as well.
2: In his new book, Rules to Live By, How Extraordinary Lives Define What Really Matters, Jimmy shares his conversations with 10 remarkable subjects. Jimmy, good morning.
3: Hi. Good morning. Jimmy.
2: By all accounts, you have lived a pretty extraordinary life. Why did you want to talk to these 10 other folks about their lives and careers?
3: I have always been obsessed with people who've lived extraordinary lives. And really the choices they've made in their lives to become who they are. And, these people in the book really redefined what's possible. You know, people like Simone Biles and Ridley Scott and Annette Bening. They've made these choices, and I always want to understand why.
1: Mm. But they're different backgrounds, obviously, different industries. Did you find that there was a through line? Was there a common thread within the 10?
3: Yes. I mean, I think people often take for granted that no matter how successful people are in their careers, that they've faced their own challenges, their own failures. And they've had to forge their own paths, you know. And so I wanted to learn from them. I wanted to see how they dealt with that, how they moved forward through life and loss and, you know, potentially huge failures yeah. to become who they are.
0: Yeah. Despite the title, this isn't a book about rules to live by, to make yourself an extraordinary person.
3: Yeah.
0: What do you want people to take away from it, though?
3: I mean, there's a lot in the book about, you know, life and leadership and love and loss. But ultimately, what I found was the through line is just I want people to be reminded how important it is to have mentors and friends and to have human connection and these deep conversations, especially now in a time when I think people feel really disconnected from each other. And so I hope people come out of it remembering, you know, just how much we still have to learn from each other.
2: You have gotten to travel to parts of the world that none of us will ever be able to visit. And photography is one of your many loves. Can we show a couple of your photographs and you tell us all about the experience of capturing these?
1: What is that one?
3: That is a moment that's in one of the first films I ever made called Meru on this mountain in the Himalayas where we're trying to climb this big alpine big wall that tops out at 20,000 feet. And we're sleeping in these portal edges. They're like hanging cots.
0: Goodness.
3: Because there's...
0: You're like strapped in, right?
3: Yes, we're clipped in.
2: No tossing and turning.
1: I would hope so.
2: Fall out
1: of
2: that bed.
1: I would hope so.
3: You don't want to roll out of bed. No.
2: I think we've got one more photograph as well.
3: Sure.
2: Oh,
1: that's beautiful.
3: Where's that? That is on Mount Everest on the Western Coombe on the south side of Mount Everest. And those are two of my Sherpa friends. We're traversing through these crevasses.
1: I mean, speaking of Everest, your next documentary, it touches on one of the most difficult climbs on that mountain.
3: Yes.
1: Don't give me the whole thing.
3: No spoiler alert, but, you know, it's about two of my friends who are the most elite ski mountaineers in the world, meaning they climb up mountains and ski back down them. Mm. And it's them attempting the direct north face on Everest, which is the most difficult and biggest route on the tallest mountain on earth. But the film is really about love and loss and life and death and kind of everything in between.
1: That's a tease.
3: Yeah.
2: Well, Jimmy, thank you so much for being here. I'm glad we didn't have to climb a mountain to talk to you.
3: Yeah.
2: Rules to Live By is out tomorrow.
0: All right, still to come, our Beauty 101. If summer did a number on your skin, we'll help you recover and prevent dark spots, starting with the mask that only takes

0: with our Beauty 101 series, and this morning's lesson, how the sun and aging can create dark spots on your skin. So here to share how we can prevent them is board-certified dermatologist Dr. Dendy Engelman. And to shop along with us, scan the QR code. Dr. Dendy, good morning. It's great to have you.
1: You're welcome.
2: Thank you. Thrilled to be here.
0: What are dark spots and what causes them?
2: Yeah, dark spots, no matter what you call them, sunspots, age spots, dot spots, liver spots, they're all usually from the sun and from lifestyle. Pollution, smoking can also contribute to that. The bottom line is, whatever you call them, nobody likes them.
1: Yeah.
2: In fact, you know, I see this all the time in my office, especially after summer where people are like, okay, we need to clean up this damage.
1: Yeah.
2: But there was a huge survey done by Allergan Aesthetics of 12,000 people, and 74% of them said within the next 12 months they want to correct their skin tone and skin texture.
0: Makes
2: and
0: sense.
2: That includes sunspots.
1: And there are lots of products to do it now. Yeah.
2: There's so many.
3: How can vitamin C help?
2: So vitamin C is a big workhorse as far as helping to inhibit this enzyme that transfers melanin from the bottom of the dermis up to the surface of the skin and shows as a dark spot. It's an antioxidant, which is great, so it helps protect against free radical damage from the sun.
3: You
2: put it on 4 to 6 drops all over the face and neck in the morning before moisturizer, and it helps to address sunspots. It smells good.
3: Mm-hmm.
2: It also helps to brighten the skin. It also contains other antioxidants, which are protective, and peptides, which help to hydrate the skin.
1: We've got about 3 minutes left. This is a fairly new product here.
2: Okay, yes. This is from Kiehl's, and we all know that retinol, vitamin A derivatives are great for skin tone, texture, fine lines, wrinkles. This helps to accelerate cell turnover, makes our skin look brighter and more radiant, but a lot of people can't tolerate vitamin A. They get red or irritated, and this microencapsulation actually helps it to be much better tolerated, so you can use it all skin types and tones.
3: Feels nice.
2: Use this at night, but also go low and glow slow. Increase it by a couple of days every week of usage so that we can make sure we're not getting side effects.
1: Kills at night. Okay.
2: Yes.
1: All right.
0: Okay. What are these little dots?
2: Okay. So we all know about the pimple patches. These are spots for dark spots. So these are patches you put on overnight, and they contain vitamin C and niacinamide, which are brightening to the skin. So a lot of people come in, and they just have one spot they want to treat. They don't want to invest in a laser, and they don't want to invest in a peel. This is a way to treat your dark spots
1: overnight.
2: Well,
1: it's only $11 too.
2: Yeah. So that's a cost-effective way.
3: And what can we do if we have just 1 minute?
2: Yes. So 1 minute. This is so cool. This is new by Time Beam. And this contains kojic acid, glycolic acid, and azelaic acid. It's a mask. You put it on for 1 minute and then wash it off. And it helps exfoliate the skin. You know, as we age, our cell turnover slows and our skin gets dull. So this helps to release those superficial skin cells and make our skin more vibrant.
0: And you just wash it right off.
2: After 1 minute.
0: Look.
2: Okay, so if we don't have the problem, we don't have to fix it. This is SPF 50 by number 7. It's so good. But I also love it because a lot of people don't use sunscreen because of the way that it feels. It's heavy. This goes right into the skin.
3: Or there's like a white cast.
2: Exactly. Yeah. So this one's very cosmetically elegant.
0: Nicely.
2: And SPF 50 broad spectrum protection. Use it every day, whether it's raining or not.
3: Seriously.
2: That goes on so smooth. And it goes right into the skin.
3: I really enjoy that, Craig.
2: Okay, last but not least.
1: Is this for the whole body?
2: It's for the whole body because dark spots don't just occur on the face. You know, we'll get them on our shoulders, chest, back, arms, legs. So this is great. It has an antioxidant.
1: That smells nice, too.
2: That is a cousin of resorcinol, which brightens the skin. You can use it head to toe. It feels good. It's not going to irritate, but it's also going to make your skin hydrated for 72 hours and brighten.
0: Oh, this is great.
3: You have got us covered.
2: Yeah,
1: you
2: head to toe.
1: Well done.
0: We smell great, and our hands look very youthful. To shop the Beauty 101 lineup, scan the QR code or head to today.com/shop.

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1: And coming up with Jenna and Chanel, the stars of the new Broadway revival of Damn Yankees, Neil Patrick Harris, Julianne Hough, and Austin Scott.
2: You just used profanity on TV.
1: Whoops. Sorry, Graham.
2: Wow. We'll see you back here tomorrow. Have a great day.
1: Bye-bye.
0: Good morning. Welcome to Today. We'll start with our breaking news.
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3: 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That's your latest weather. 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
2: Yeah. Summer energy on the positive. Next level.
1: Thanks, ladies.
2: We'll just get started, folks.
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1: What can you tell us about it?
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1: With today's guests, Broadway stars Neil Patrick Harris, Julianne Hough, and Austin Scott. 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
0: It all starts right now.
2: Hey, everybody. It is Monday. It is September the 28th.
0: Hi.
2: What's happening?
0: Happy Monday.
2: Happy Monday.
0: Gosh. On this show, we talk so much about holding on to summer, and now here we are. We're about to...
2: Here we are wearing sweaters.
0: Yeah.
2: What has happened?
0: Jackets.
2: And a coat.
0: We'll explain.
2: We'll explain later. This is our capsule collection week, which we're thrilled about.
0: Because you pick a certain amount of clothes, and you just rotate them all week, and it was the best thing the last time we tried it. So we're doing it
2: again. And also, I will say, coming in and having something that was already picked out to wear, I was like, I wish I had a uniform.
0: I highly recommend it.
2: We should all have uniforms.
0: Yeah, highly recommend it. Okay, so I have to tell you, I'm not on the pulse of all things hip, but the MTV Music Awards were last night. It was all over my feed. They were out in L.A. Last night.
2: So Madonna opened with a huge performance.
0: Mm-hmm.
2: She first appeared at the MTV Awards stage back in 1984, which was 42 years ago.
0: You know what? You just put it in perspective.
2: I mean,
0: I'm 48.
2: Yeah.
0: So that means Madonna hit that stage
2: when
0: in
2: you
0: her
2: were
0: full
2: when you were in kindergarten.
0: Yes. Wow.
2: Isn't that crazy?
0: And the fact that she's still at it, you know, I'll give her credit. She and Sabrina won the award for Best Collab.
2: Okay, and Madonna actually revealed how the pair got to work together.
0: Okay.
2: Take a look.
3: I would like to briefly say how this collaboration came about. Everybody who knows me knows how impatient I am. And when 5 days passed and I still didn't get connected with Sabrina and didn't hear back from her about whether she wanted to do a song with me. 5 days, I DM'd her. Yeah. And this is a true story. She answered me back. And I don't know, within weeks we were in the studio together. It was fabulous.
0: I mean, I have so many thoughts.
2: Give us the first.
0: The first one is just low-hanging fruit. Madonna having to wait 5 days. She's Madonna.
2: I know.
0: Like, I remember when I was visiting New York City, like, God, maybe 10, 15 years ago, and I saw this line, and everybody was really quiet, and the line was, like, wrapped around this building. And I'm like, what is going on? And they're like, we heard Madonna's in the building.
2: And was it true?
0: It was like some Kabbalah place, and people were waiting for her to come out. So I was like, oh, heck, I'll wait.
2: Did you wait for...
0: Yeah, it was like back when I would wait. It was like 10, 15
2: years ago. Yeah, I was
0: going to say. Yeah, now...
2: This was also before. Now you come to New York and there's lines for like...
0: For everything.
2: A pastry.
0: Right, exactly. Or fake flowers. So I'm waiting in line. She never comes out. It was like, oh my gosh.
2: She went down in the basement.
0: I don't even know. But my point is Madonna.
2: No, it'd be like if Oprah texted us and was like, hey... I mean, she wouldn't, but pretend she would.
0: Yeah.
2: Like, hey, can we come by your show? Can we collab? If Oprah said, hey, Jenna.
0: Is my mic on? The audio guys are staring at me. Oh, it's out. It's inside. Sorry. Oh,
2: we're all good.
0: Sorry, Joe.
2: That's the danger of wearing pleather. Things are a little slippery.
0: Slide never.
2: Slippery.
0: Okay. So
2: like, imagine if, Oprah said, hey, Jenna and Chanel, we want to collab. And then we didn't write her back for 5 days.
0: I mean, not even 5 minutes. 5 days?
2: Oh, I would yell out and we'd write in commercial break. But also, have you ever slid into somebody's DMs to get some stuff done?
0: Ooh, that's a really good question. No. Have you? Oh, wait, you have.
2: I like to slide. During when we had Jenna and friends.
0: Yes.
2: They would say, well, we're waiting to see if Olivia Munn wants to come. And by the way, it's the same thing as it wasn't like Sabrina Carpenter got the email from Madonna, like her publicist or somebody did.
0: Yeah.
2: So we were writing Marcel, who we love, who works with Olivia. And he was like, I'm trying to get an answer. And finally, I was like, you know what? I'm going to get an answer right now.
0: Good for you.
2: And I slid and I said, any way you can come. And she said, stand by. And we knew within 10 minutes.
0: Wow. So there you go. Gets the job
2: done. So sometimes I know that most people slide into DMs for other reasons.
0: For other reasons. No pictures or anything
2: like
0: that.
2: Ours is like for like work.
0: No, I mean, there are plenty of people who try to be naughty. I mean, that.
2: You get naughty DMs?
0: Oh, I'm sure you do too. You're just not looking.
2: You get, now what? What?
0: That's not.
2: What kind of naughty DMs do you get?
0: Oh.
2: What?
0: That's normal. I think that's normal.
2: I don't get naughty DMs.
0: I don't think you're looking.
2: Well, I don't. Yeah.
0: So we have the.
2: You're right.
0: If you have a blue check, they split your. You have primary, you have general.
2: Oh.
0: And so every once in a while, I'll go and look at every. Because I want to respond to you. And so I try to talk back to you guys. And so I'll go through.
2: But what have you seen that's not suitable for work?
0: I mean.
2: In SFW, tell us.
0: What is NSW?
2: Not suitable for work.
0: Even though
2: here we are.
0: Yeah, no, I mean, it's everything you can imagine. I get it.
2: What's the funniest one?
0: They're not funny. They're usually like...
2: Gross.
0: Gross.
2: Okay.
0: Yes.
2: Then let's not even give it airtime.
0: They're gross. But the point is, I think go for it. I'm here for it. If you want to slide into somebody's DMs, go for it.
2: You know what's happening right now.
0: What?
2: Well, you know what's happening right this minute?
0: No. Please don't.
2: You just told him to.
0: I did, but don't send any
2: You're
0: pictures.
2: Giving mixed messages.
0: I am. Because if it was... Just don't.
2: Never mind.
0: Don't.
2: Okay, let's go into Ray.
0: Let me tell you something else, Ray, that also popped up. She did this mashup last night of her song, I Will Overcome. First of all, you know I love that. I Will Overcome with her hit, Where Is My Husband?
2: Oh, my gosh.
0: Okay, look at this clip.
4: It's funny, some people say I remind them of Amy. Some spit through their keyboards, I'll never amount. And the evil and insults, the arrows from your tongue is the same devils you tortured her with.

0: I love it. So sorry, you caught us.
1: Wait, I'm obsessed.
0: So the beginning to me, listen, Ray has been very honest about the fact that she has struggled in the past and she has...
1: With addiction.
0: Yeah. And so when she talks about overcoming, it's because she's done the hard thing and she's done the work. And we've talked about this British invasion with, you know, you have Ray, you have, gosh, before that, Adele and Olivia Dean, Harry Styles. And so a lot of people have compared her to Amy Winehouse. And I love that she took that moment and she's like, look, I know you guys have compared me to her, but some of you guys have said mean things about her and you did her in and you said it about me and we're not having it. I will overcome. And it was just like, ooh.
1: Don't you love that so much?
0: I was like, ooh.
1: There was also something else we saw this morning that had us talking because, you know, with the rise of AI, and I'm sure many of you feel this way. Like, I was out of town this weekend. My kids were here. I saw all these pictures of the storm that looked really bad. And I know it was bad in some places. The nor'easterner here on the northeast. But a lot of them, I've showed my husband.
0: A lot
1: and he
0: of
1: goes,
0: fake.
1: Jenna, that's not real. And I'm like, feel like we're pretty well educated. Yeah. We work at a news organization. And I got, you know, duped on some of it. So last night when I was flying home, I quickly looked and I saw a picture of Ray and Michael B. Jordan. A fake picture. This is fake.
0: This is fake.
1: Okay, this is AI generated. Take it down because we don't want to.
0: And here's the thing. He wasn't even there.
1: He wasn't there at all.
0: And
1: but what I'm
0: so
1: saying
0: real.
1: Is to live in a world, and I think we should all be worried about this. And like,
0: I
1: shame
0: agree.
1: On whoever made that picture, because to live in a world where any of us can be put into a photo that's not real, and our children and all of this, it's ridiculous.
0: And it gets clicks.
1: And it gets clicks.
0: And so that's why they keep doing it. I'm like, are bots doing this? Who's behind this?
1: I mean, and I sort of get, like, if you look at my thing right now, I have a lot of, like, AI cats doing gymnastics.
0: Yeah.
1: Like, I get that that's cute, and that's also very obviously
0: fake. I also think it's very different.
1: Fake.
0: I think when you're dealing with real people, gosh, I had it, like, times a billion, and it was awful. I remember when I was on leave and there would be like, you know, Chanel Jones pictures with her husband. And at one time, you know, I was on Facebook and I was like,
1: and it wasn't a picture.
0: Well, it fooled me. I go, oh my God. And then I started thinking about where we were and I'm like, who got in there, you know, whatever. And it fooled me and it's me. And then I look closely and I'm like, wait a minute.
1: This is not real.
0: This is not real. It was like a picture of him with like this big hair and that's even how he's had his hair, you know, and it's caught my mom. My mom will call me and she'll be like, oh my gosh, I saw these cute pictures with you and the kids. I'm so happy that you guys are doing blah, blah, blah. There was this one, I was on Facebook and you tell me what I should do. I'm on Facebook and it was like Chanel Jones and her family sits down with Katie Kirk, right? And it's me with my kids and a picture of Katie and it looks like we're in a living room, which is not my living room. And it had all these pictures. And the only reason that anyone may guess that it's not me, one of my girlfriends noticed it, is because Clara, like the glasses weren't quite
1: like
0: right.
1: It didn't look
0: real. Just did not happen. But it's so frustrating because I then thought, I wanted to so badly comment, hey guys, this isn't me, but I've been told that you're not supposed to give
1: it. Also, air. I am sorry, but whoever created that, just in the same vein as creating this picture of Ray, whoever created that, when somebody is in pain, when somebody is going through a hard time, to make something
0: it's
1: up
0: horrible.
1: When somebody is hurt.
0: Yeah.
1: And just like the same thing with the storms, people are affected.
0: Yeah.
1: And you're creating fake things. And I am just like, I'm so
0: enough.
1: Tired of it.
0: I just don't know. I feel like the toothpaste is out of the tube. Even my mom, she ordered these, like, sorry, Mom. She ordered these, like, apple cider vinegar gummies or something like that. And she was like, oh, tell Al I ordered his gummies. Al and Oprah, they both use them. You know, this was years ago. And I said, what did you order? What kind of apple cider? No, they didn't. They didn't, you know.
1: Yeah, and it's like, how are there no regulation? It's ridiculous.
0: So
1: anyway,
0: maybe this conversation will inspire something, because for those of us who are affected by it, we don't know what to do about it.
1: I mean, one of the things you can do is always go to sources.
0: A reputable source.
1: Yeah, go to NBC News.
0: Yeah.
1: And if they're not posting the two of them on the carpet, then it's
0: then it didn't happen.
1: All right, we have got a great show for you. Kyle MacLachlan is here. He's giving a revealing look at his four decades in Hollywood.
0: Okay, but first, this is big. The stars of Broadway's Damn Yankees is what it's called. Neil Patrick Harris, Julianne Hough, and Austin Scott. They're all here. They're going to sit down for their

0: playoffs.
1: Neil Patrick Harris, Julianne Hough, and Austin Scott have each made their mark on the stage and screen, and it was just announced that they are starring in a brand new Broadway production of Damn Yankees.
2: The Tony-winning musical is getting a fresh new spin, and for the first time, these three stars are sitting down for an exclusive interview. Hi, guys.
3: Hi.
2: I mean, this is such great news. I know that this is something y'all have known about for a while, but what does it feel like, first of all, to be together and get to talk about this project?
4: It's very exciting. It feels very real all of a sudden. We don't start rehearsals until February, but tickets are now on sale, right? So we're just, we've been talking amongst ourselves a little bit, but now getting to do this, it's like, oh, we're really
1: doing it. It's happening. Mm-hmm. The train is out of the whatever the verbiage is.
4: It's a big show.
1: Okay, so here's something. So I love musicals. My daughter's a music theater student, but I have to be honest, almost I'm ashamed that I hadn't heard of it, and you guys are calling it a revisal.
2: Which I'm into.
1: Because there are going to be differences, obviously, that we're going to see.
4: Damn Yankees. Like, not everyone, but there's classic songs from
5: it.
4: Whatever Lola wants.
2: Yeah.
4: You've heard that.
1: Lola gets
4: you've got to have heart. All you really need is heart.
1: Well, you're clearly ready.
6: He's ready.
5: Oh, yeah.
2: Instead of a revival, why are you calling it a revisal?
5: Well, it's been around for a while. I mean, it first debuted on Broadway in the 50s. So I think it needed, in order for people to really be able to connect with it in a very real sense, I think it helped to update it a little bit. So it's now being set in the year 2000 instead of the 50s.
1: Uh-huh.
5: Joe is black, and his father played for the Negro Leagues. That adds a whole new, you know, more modern emotional dimension to it. And I think I'm really excited about the updates.
4: The musical's about a guy in his middle-aged who's watching TV. He's a big fan of the Baltimore Orioles, hates the Yankees, damn Yankees.
6: Damn Yankees.
4: And he's mad, as are other people, and he curses and says, you know, I would sell my soul to help the Yankees, to help the Orioles win a pennant. And then, boom, I appear.
1: My
4: name is Applegate.
5: I do, yes.
4: And we make a deal. So we seal a deal.
1: You're so lovable. I don't see you as a...
2: I know.
4: Really?
2: Yeah, but something tells me it'll be great.
1: I love that.
2: Okay, Julianne, you've been on Broadway on a show before, but this is your first musical, and you're known as like one of the world's best dancers.
6: Oh,
2: how does it feel to be part of this?
6: It's incredible. I mean, obviously, with Austin,

0: Leavenworth, mm-hmm. and those are those are not small shoes. So definitely want to honor and also create my own version.
1: Yeah. I'm so excited to see that. So first of all, you were in Hamilton. You were Alexander Hamilton.
2: I was.
1: What a range. You say you are a mover, not a dancer.
3: I understand. As a fellow mover, I understand.
2: I love to lead fellow movers.
1: I love that. I mean, you're dancing with one of the best here.
2: Yes. I mean, that's another new update to this show. Historically, Joe has not danced much in this show, and he's dancing a lot more. That's Sergio Trujillo has made that decision. So I'm very excited about it, and it's a huge challenge. For sure. To be up next to one of the best dancers I've ever seen, like, that's pretty wild. But I'm very grateful that it is Julianne.
3: Yes.
2: Because, one, she's fantastic. Two, her Dancing with the Stars experience. She is used to working with 70-year-old people who don't know how to dance.
3: She's used to
2: me, so it's
3: going to
2: be perfect for me.
3: Yeah. Yes. Oh, my gosh. Well, thank you, guys.
1: You're going to stick around, okay? We're going to have more with Neil, Julianne, and Austin right after this.
4: Right.

0: We are back with Neil Patrick Harris, Julianne Hough, and Austin Scott, who will be starring in the new production of the Tony-winning musical, Damn Yankees.
1: You know, it's funny. I didn't realize that you guys are just now kind of getting together. So we thought we'd do a little, you know, bonding experience. So we're going to talk first of all about you, Neil. Your twins are our kids' age. You're what, 15 now?
2: 15, turning 16.
1: 15 years old.
0: Yeah. And you know, she has twins.
2: Nice.
1: Yeah, and she is a
0: twin. And I am a twin.
1: So it all kind of works out.
0: Wow.
1: They're almost driving age. They know how cool you are, obviously, at this point.
2: Oh, I don't think that they think I'm cool at all.
1: Yeah.
2: I'm one of their fathers. But
1: how old were you when you did Doogie?
2: I was 15 turning 16.
0: Oh, my gosh.
1: You were there.
2: Yeah, my son Gideon now is going to a professional performing arts school here in New York.
0: Oh,
2: so
0: amazing.
2: He wants to be an actor as well.
1: Oh, that's
2: They're
1: so
2: just
1: good.
2: Amazing human beings.
1: I love that.
2: I think the world of them. And, like,
1: I
2: wasn't emotional when they were littler kids because there was
0: time.
2: So much time that they could grow. But now that, like, they're in high school, I'm just watch them with so much pride.
1: Yeah. Mm-hmm.
0: I feel that. Exact way.
1: Yeah.
0: And I bet, Austin, it's so fun for you to get to spend time, and we'll get to spend time with Neil because you're on the opposite end of the spectrum.
3: No,
0: you have a brand new
3: brand new 6.5 months old.
0: Oh, how's it going?
2: Oh my God, look at that picture.
0: How is it?
3: Oh my God, there's a picture.
1: Oh, he still got that.
0: How's it going?
3: Oh, I wasn't ready for that. It's going amazing. It's going amazing. I could never have understood before we had her, how my world would expand.
1: What's her name?
3: And how Ella Marie. Yeah.
0: Mm-hmm.
3: My world has just expanded. Things that used to matter so much, like how I'm perceived and all this stuff, just don't anymore.
1: Yeah.
3: It's all about her and my wife and our family. And I get to see all the things that I've experienced and all the wonders of the world through her eyes again.
1: Yes,
3: like,
1: great.
3: That took me out right
2: there.
1: See that sparkle in your eye? That's
4: this is why you're going to be such a great Joe.
1: I know.
3: That hurts.
1: I love that. Okay, and you dropped a little bombshell she did at the Emmys saying, quote, I might be single.
4: Oh,
1: you
4: what?
1: Know, you said I might not be single.
4: So I was not prepared for that.
1: You broke the internet because everybody's like, oh, she's dating.
0: We're like, we're just quoting you, Julianne.
1: Yeah, those are your words, not mine.
4: Guys, I'm going to start sinking into this.
1: Love is good.
4: Love is good.
0: Love is good.

0: We were just talking in the commercial break. You've been on Dancing with the Stars for 20 years.
1: Yes,
0: how is that possible?
1: On and off. I don't know. I still feel like I'm 18.
0: Seriously.
1: I started when I was 18 as a dancer, then a judge. Now I'm obviously hosting. But, yeah, it's wild.
0: And you're going to eventually balance that juggernaut of a show.
1: Eventually we will. But we're, you know, we are going to be opening April 20th.
0: When you're not
1: and
0: shooting.
1: So, when we're not shooting. So we can, like, fully get into a rhythm and be focused on Damn Yankees.
2: I love that. So. I love that. Yeah. Well, Damn Yankees returns to Broadway.
0: Can we get tickets? We better go ahead and get tickets now. We better go ahead and get tickets. Something tells me this is going to be the hottest show.
2: I'm telling you guys, it's going to be
0: Marquee Theater.
3: Yeah, yeah. It's going to be devilish.
4: Yeah.
2: I can't wait to see what you do.
0: So tickets are on sale now. If you know you're going to be in New York, get your tickets. Spring break through the summer, through the fall, right?
3: Yeah. Mm-hmm.
2: Oh, my gosh. Enjoy rehearsing.
3: Yes, thank you.
1: Thank you.
2: All right. Coming up next, 10 wardrobe staples that can be mixed and matched to create

0: Today, we are going to help you create a fall capsule collection with the help of Shop Today lifestyle and fashion contributor, Melissa Garcia.
1: Okay, so here's the deal. This will change your closet. It will lean out your closet, and you'll have so many things to wear. Mm-hmm. So she's going to show us 10 staple items everybody should have in their closets. And then Jenna and I will be putting these pieces to the test all week long. So you'll see us wearing iterations of these outfits all week.
0: Okay, so we did this before, but just remind people, because I think I was not aware.
1: I didn't know either.
0: What is a capsule collection?
2: So essentially what it is, it's 10 pieces. Well, it doesn't have to be 10, but we did 10 pieces that you can wear interchangeably that will blend into your wardrobe. So that's really all you need to pull from when you're getting dressed
0: every day. So here we are with mine. Let's see Chanel's.
2: Yep.
0: So, and then we're going to talk about how, and some of them are the same, by the way.
2: Yeah. Yeah. And these 10 pieces will blend together to make over 70 different looks. So there's really so many different things you can do with them. And they're like the staple pieces that are really trending, but aren't trendy.
0: Well,
2: like,
0: that's the point. What you do, and I think it's so smart in a capsule collection, is yes, these things are stylish,
2: right?
0: But they're classic.
2: Right. They're wearable.
1: Yeah. Okay.
2: Yeah.
1: So this first one, we're talking tops. You know what I realized after I did this the first time? I need to clean out my closet.
2: I know.
1: Because you end up wearing the same things anyway, right?
2: Me too, honestly.
0: Yeah. So tell us what our... Yeah, we should clean out our closet. So tell us what we're talking about for fall.
2: So we're seeing lots of rugby-inspired tops. So that sort of like collegiate
0: feel. Ooh, I like that one.
2: Has
0: really
2: the
0: cute.
2: Rugby. We can put you in this. This one is cute. So super cute. This
0: one's can you wear that as a dress? No.
2: Well, if you're my height, you probably could. But yeah, and if it's a little too much for you with the collar and a little bit too collegiate, you can just do a great stripe, which I love too. And again, these pieces you can wear more than just for this season.
1: Now, I would see this asymmetrical top and think I couldn't wear it because it's frankly crooked.
2: Yes.
1: And so, I put it on with you and it was so cute.
2: They're so cute. So,
0: is that asymmetrical?
2: It has a button over here. So what you do is you'll button it to the side.
0: Cute.
2: It's so cute. Like, so it's a classic update for a button down, which is a staple for your wardrobe, but it's just a more modern feel.
1: Are shoulder pads back?
2: I don't know. I'm a child of the 80s, so I love a shoulder pad. So anytime you have a shoulder pad, I'm all in.
0: Well, so I think it helps like also make the waist seem smaller.
2: It does. Yeah. It really does. And red. Okay, so red is having a major moment, and I love this because it's
0: Julianne Hough, who's
1: she just had all your
0: stylish, was wearing
2: three of our trends.
0: Yes.
2: Yes. So red was one of them. We have you in red today. Anything red. I love the idea of doing a sweater. It's just easy. But if you can add what right into your wardrobe, I would do that.
1: Okay.
2: Bottoms. Okay, so we're seeing the oversized
0: pleated
2: pants. Aren't they good, Jenna? They look so good on you. And a lot of women would say they're going to make me look big, but because they're cinched at the waist, it gives you this beautiful proportion and movement. Like, so, so beautiful.
1: Yeah.
2: Skirts, I love the idea of adding in plaid. Like, we're seeing lots of plaid.
1: I've literally
2: fall
1: never
2: anyway.
1: Owned a plaid skirt.
0: It looks
2: so
0: good on you.
2: Cute. Like, so that's a pencil version. This
0: By the way, she could wear this with a white t-shirt, a white sweater.
2: Absolutely. Like, these are pieces you can really wear so many different ways in your wardrobe. And we have a maxi version. And then for jeans, we were seeing a lot of baggy jeans for a while. So now we're seeing a trend towards something a little bit more slimmer. This is the cigarette style. So it's, think of like a slim straight leg.
1: So not a skinny jean.
2: Not a skinny jean, but a slim straight leg. And I love this wash. It's not too dark. It's like the perfect fall wash.
1: Okay.
2: A darker. Yes.
1: Let's talk about jackets.
2: Yes. So layering pieces. Blazers, too. We've seen a lot of boyfriend oversized blazers. We're seeing a trend towards a more fitted blazer, which I love. It's
0: ooh, that's cute.
2: So beautiful. Like, it frames the woman's silhouette. It's a little bit more feminine than your boyfriend's style. So I'm seeing.
0: And would you belt that?
2: You totally could put a belt over it, too. I think we styled it for you one way that way. And you're wearing one later in the week, too. But these are so great. A great wardrobe update. And then
0: let's talk accessories.
2: Funnel neck. Well, funnel neck, we'll do one more. Funnel neck,
1: what I'm
2: so what
1: right
2: you're
1: now.
2: Wearing.
1: So if I were on a TV and I didn't have to worry about a microphone, would you come
2: you
1: all the
2: totally
1: way up?
2: You could totally have a moment and just like, I would do
0: like
2: the bottom
0: one. Like, if you're going
2: one.
0: Out at night.
2: Yeah, if you're going out at night.
0: Because
2: like,
0: it's also a
2: so
0: coat.
2: Cute. It is a coat. But they also have funnel neck shirts, which are really,
0: really
2: cute. Which we're putting you in one day.
0: I feel like I'll look like an art teacher in the best way possible. No, in the best way possible.
2: So good. It's going to be so chic, Jenna.
0: All about the mules for shoes.
2: So mules, we love so much because they're an update to your shoe that just makes it easy and accessible. Women, we're always running out the door. We need like a quick on and off. So these are great, and there's so many different ways you can wear them. This is a wedge. This is a little kitten heel. You can do a mule loafer. So many different options.
0: You have
2: you
0: me in a mule right now that's really
2: super
0: short,
2: cute.
0: So
2: I mean,
0: it's perfect for this
2: the two of you, right?
0: Yeah,
2: I'm cute. In like the most massive heel, and you're barely even told.
1: And we're out of time, but yeah. a statement belt
2: is so good. We
1: all
2: have
1: three
2: these
1: of us
2: from,
1: have one
2: yeah,
1: on.
2: And all different price points. Anthropology, Below the Belt, White House Black Market. Like, these are great options. Very Celine-esque. We're seeing that big oval statement.
0: By the way, you're in one, the real one.
2: Yeah.
0: And we're in the
2: baby.
0: Remake.
2: I'm in the baby.
0: Awesome. Thank you so
1: much. I know. Okay, up next, actor Kyle MacLachlan is here. He's going to share the stories behind his most famous roles, and we'll find out why he's so popular with Gen Z.
0: Ooh.
1: That's right, after this.

0: McLachlan has had a long and wide-ranging career as an actor, from the original Dune to Twin Peaks to Sex and the City. But what is Kyle like behind the scenes?
1: His new beautiful memoir, it's called Fictional Selves, answers that question and more. It's about his life in Hollywood, his romances, and embracing social media. Hi, Kyle.
2: Hi.
1: We're so happy to see you.
2: Thank you so much for having me on the show.
1: One of the things that we learn about in this book is that, you know, obviously actors try to break into movies, but you say that movies kind of broke into your life.
3: Yes, they did. Dune, my first film, was a complete fluke. I was working in Seattle. My eyes and intentions were to come to New York City, where we are, to work in the theater. And suddenly I auditioned and was plucked out of not relative obscurity, complete obscurity, and put into this movie.
4: I love that.
1: You play versus Sting.
0: Yes, Sting. How cool is that? I heard that you played the guitar
3: sometimes
0: with him during your downtime. That's epic.
3: I know. How about that? So Sting was in the movie. There he is, Fade Rautha. He didn't want to die. I had to kill him. And he didn't want to
1: die. That's hard.
3: Yeah. For Sting, it's very, very difficult.
1: Yes, exactly.
3: He taught me a couple of the songs. Yeah.
0: That's so
3: he was
0: cool.
3: About to go on the Synchronicity tour, and that's why. So it was, big deal.
1: That's very cool.
3: Yeah.
1: You write about some romantic relationships you've had throughout. I mean, I think it's weird because I know your wife so well.
3: It was weird writing about it.
1: I bet it was. But I think what's really interesting is you wanted this to be authentic about your whole life and not just one part of the picture.
3: Yeah.
1: And you got into relationships with some of your co-stars like Laura Dern. And you said that pouring yourself into projects sometimes created an atmosphere where you would fall in love.
3: Yeah. I mean, you're so immersed in this world, in this creative world. And that's granted. We were very young, you know, and this happens. And you sort of, it starts, life imitates art and art imitates life.
1: Yes.
3: And suddenly we were in a relationship, a wonderful relationship, in fact.
1: Yeah.
3: And Laura has been a dear, dear friend now to me. So
0: I love that. Well, your wife, Desiree, who Jenna's friends with.
3: Yes.
1: I adore.
0: Right. Yes. You write, I think this is beautiful. Marriage is the ultimate experience of seeing yourself through someone else's eyes. How did she change how you see yourself?
3: Oh, my gosh. She's changed everything about my life in the most wonderful, wonderful way. She's just an extraordinary person. She's got a kind heart. She wants the best for the people that she works with. She's incredibly successful.
1: She's a powerhouse.
3: She is a powerhouse. Mm-hmm. Yeah, she is just magical, and I'm very blessed. We've been married now 24 years, known each other for 27 years. How is that even possible? She's a mother of our child, beautiful boy Callum, and he's wonderful. So, yeah, I can't say. She's the best. There they are.
1: So great. And I love that quote about marriage.
3: Thank you.
1: So, you were in Sex and the City famously, of course. You played Charlotte's love interest, and you had some scenes that were...
3: Yes, how would you describe them, Jen?
1: Awkward.
0: Yeah.
1: I would describe them as awkward.
0: All the things.
1: Some moments were...
3: Challenging.
1: And you said that there you were nervous to take on some of those parts.
3: Well, you know, it's a kind of thing working on that show. The scripts would come each week, and I would always look at them with some trepidation. I didn't know what they were going to ask of me. You know what I mean? You don't know whether you're going to be wearing clothes or not.
0: Yeah.
3: It's one of those things. So... That was what it was about. But really, honestly, the relationship that Kristen and I developed over that show, both on and off camera, was very special. She's absolutely lovely. Mm-hmm. And I tried to bring as much, and she did too, reality to a difficult situation as possible.
0: Well, you did, which is why I can only imagine if you're walking down the street, especially then. I mean, you are
1: because it was
0: the
1: show of the time.
0: You know what I mean?
3: Well, New York, Sex and the City is a New York show, and New York has embraced that show. It's their show.
1: Yes.
3: You know what I mean? So they have no problem shouting out, hey, man, better luck next time.
0: Exactly.
1: We know what you're referring to.
3: Exactly. You got to take it in stride.
0: So here's what I'm fascinated by. So I will admit, we have teenagers, but I'm not hip on like the lingo and all the things. Gen Z, they love you. They call you, the internet dad, baby girl.
1: I think the internet daddy.
0: Internet daddy.
3: Daddy, yeah.
0: Dad.
1: I think it's important we add a Y.
0: Yeah, I mean, you host a podcast. You interview Gen Z celebs.
1: When did this happen?
3: It happened, actually, I've been doing it for about a year now, and it really came about through the process of, I was doing a podcast on a different show, and we started to develop this other idea, and the idea was, why don't I interview young creatives and talk about the creative process, how they started, what's important to them, and I found myself just fascinated and inspired.
1: Did that then in turn turn you into the internet's daddy?
3: Yeah, kind of. Because, you know, you have to play in the right field. Right? So suddenly I understand what's going on. But yeah, I've got it all down now. So.
1: Oh, my gosh.
3: Yeah, well, we're starting a second season. So
1: excellent.
3: Yeah, so it's happy.
1: So you posted with Charlie XCX and you posted her songs and then you met her in Spain.
3: Yes.
1: In Ibiza, as you would, of course.
3: Yes, as you do.
1: As you do. And she posted and said she finally met Mr. Brat. Does that mean... I don't know what
3: that's
1: that
3: means. That's a great honor. It's a great honor.
0: I didn't get it, but I guess Brat is.
1: Yeah, well, that's her.
3: Yeah,
1: but why are you Mr. Brat?
3: I have no idea. I haven't asked her yet. I don't want to know, but I'm so happy to know her. She's an incredibly creative, one of the nicest people. Went way out of her way when I was with a group of people to say hello to everyone. Very kind and obviously incredibly talented. So.
0: Well, I admire a true creative is someone who keeps creating and you seek out young creators and learn from them and it just becomes this beautiful lifetime of creativity. So I think it's special.
3: Thank you.
0: And so this book, it makes sense because you're giving it all here. His memoir, Fictional Selves, is out tomorrow and you can pre-order it right now at today.com.
1: It's really beautiful. Congratulations.
3: Thank you very much.
1: Speaking of books, coming up, the best-selling author behind Practical Magic, Alice Huffman, takes us inside her latest book, one of my favorites. It's called The Witches of Cambridge. Right

0: now with this month's Read with Jenna author, Alice Hoffman. She has written more than 30 novels, including the beloved Practical Magic series.
1: Now she is here with her latest. It is called The Witches of Cambridge. It is a story about two young women, a secret society of witches, and the power of female friendship. Let's take a look. Ava, a brilliant young woman from Maine, arrives at Radcliffe College, where she meets Lauren, the wild daughter of a wealthy Cambridge family. The two are soon recruited into the Lilith Society, a secret group of witches with roots dating back to colonial times. But when girls from the society begin to disappear, Ava and Lauren must turn to their newfound powers to uncover the truth. Alice Hoffman's Witches of Cambridge is an enchanting story about friendship, love, and female power. Hi, Alice.
2: Hi.
1: We're so happy you're here. Okay, for anybody that has not read this magnificent book, what is it about?
2: This story is really about female friendship, female power. And I got interested in it because I went back to school.
1: Yes.
2: And when I was kind of researching, I couldn't believe the situation that women that went to Radcliffe had to deal with. Mm. And so that's where it kind of started from.
1: And what I love, I mean, sorry, talk about this so much. You have, this came out of a time where you went back to school because you thought, okay, I'm not going to write. I need to separate. And you got an assignment, which then what happened?
2: It became a novel. I just feel so lucky. I went to school because I was sick of corporate life.
1: Yeah.
2: And I'm like, I want to do something completely different. And actually, the first letter that I got from Harvard was from the Harvard Corporation. I thought, oh, this is might not be so different. But it was because I was with young people, yeah, and they were like searchers. So I had this great professor, and for our term paper, she wanted us to write a paper about someone we disagreed with at Harvard.
3: Ooh,
2: and
3: that's bold.
1: And you found this family. You found this family.
2: I found this family, the Mather family.
1: Who is in the book.
2: Yeah.
3: So it's based around, you know, what is the secret society part of it?
2: The secret society is, you know, at Harvard, there were secret societies for men. They were called finals clubs.
3: Okay.
2: I know that because I used to get mail for one of them by mistake. And wow. But there were no societies for women.
3: Wow.
2: And I thought, what if there was a secret society for women that consisted of witches?
1: And how could that change some of the dynamics that this family is presenting?
2: Absolutely.
1: And there were real things you learned about Harvard during this time period.
2: Oh, yeah. Because my person was the 7th president of Harvard. He was Increase Mather, and he's the father of Cotton Mather, who was, like, very important in the Salem witch trials. They both were.
3: Tell me about these characters. You have Ava and Lauren. They're different on the surface, but yeah, there is a friendship there.
1: Beyond.
2: I know, but doesn't that happen? It's like you become friends with someone like you never would expect to.
3: Yeah. Yeah.
2: You know, they're completely different than you are, and yet you feel some kind of emotional, deep emotional bond, and that's what happens to the two of them.
1: Mm. Practical Magic, one of my favorites, theaters, it did extremely well. How does it feel to be part of it again?
2: It feels so great, the whole group of us, because when it came out, the first one came out, I think it was 28 years ago, it got completely smashed. I mean, it was terrible reviews, nobody went to the theater, and then over the years, it's kind of become a cult movie that people share with each other, you know, mothers and daughters, and so to have the new one come out and be so beloved is just a great feeling.
1: I said this to Alice because she was on my podcast, but however many years ago, I remember walking in, I was in high school, to Book People in Austin, Texas, my favorite little indie bookstore, and Oprah had chosen her book, Here on Earth.
2: Yes.
1: And whatever Oprah recommended, I read. And I have been in love with your work ever since.
2: Oh,
1: so to get you to be part of this book club all these years later has been such a privilege.
2: Aww. Thank you. Well, I feel so privileged to be here. And, you know, the whole idea of your book club is so important. And, you know, really, people really listen to you. Your taste is excellent, even though you do pick mine, but I have to say that. And I feel like, you know, you have such a connection with libraries and you both care about this so much. So I feel very honored to be here. Thank you.
1: Thank you, Alice. And you guys, it's the perfect time to read this book. Check it out. You can go to your local independent bookstore. You can go to Read with Jenna, The Witches of Cambridge. It's almost Halloween season.
2: It is.
3: That's timely.
1: Get yourself a pumpkin spice latte and open this book.
3: Sounds like a plan to me. Thank you.
2: Sounds good. Thank you.

0: Tomorrow, Hollywood icon Sylvester Stallone will be here.
1: Love that. Have a great day, everybody. Yeah. And we will see you back here tomorrow.
0: Bye, y'all.
2: People that watch the Today Show aren't just watching a show. They're people that are in the family. They're in our family.
3: They're allowing us into their homes every morning.
2: When we go out there and we get to meet people and they say, I love you, you feel like family. I always say, we feel like your family too. That's how we feel.
3: And they're so excited to be there. We get excited. We feed off that energy.
2: They're the reason we get up in the morning. It's the excitement of being part of something that's bigger than you. The word that comes to mind is alive.
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0: It's 8 o'clock on today. Coming up, relentless rain. That powerful nor'easter hammering the East Coast with strong winds and rapidly rising waters.
1: Dozens of people have evacuated from their homes due to flooding.
0: Thousands without power and millions more waking up to new flood alerts this morning. Al's got the latest forecast. 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
0: And Tom Holland takes on an icon. 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
19: And Louisville, Kentucky.
0: Oh, man. Well, only all grocery store experiences are so joyous. On this money-saving Monday, we are determined to have you dancing through the grocery shopping line just like Rosita and Sang.
15: Yes, just like Rosita. Food prices, as you know, higher this year overall, but major chains are now offering some deals. So how can you take advantage? Well, we brought in the expert. NBC's chief business correspondent, Christine Roman's here with everything we need to know. So let's just, how are you? Let's
20: great,
15: just start with the deals out there, Christine. What's out there right now that folks can take advantage of?
20: Well, you're absolutely right. Major chains know that you're price sensitive and you will go across the street for better prices. So right now there are a bunch of deals from the major chains. Aldi has a big deal right now, lowering prices on seasonal produce, organic and lean proteins. That's through November 3rd. So that's a long, long sale there. A third of their everyday items are going to be lower than they were a year ago. Walmart has rollbacks on 1,000 different products like fruits, vegetables, snacks, sodas. Deal days are coming October 5th through 11th. So there's deals right now, and there are more deals coming next month. Target has deals this week on candy, snacks, and cereal in particular. And then its Target Circle days are coming October 6th and 7th. Amazon deals right now on fish, meat, and dairy. And then for Prime members, there are really good deals coming again next month, up to 75% off the items that they have for the Amazon Prime big deal days coming up. So there are deals right now and then more deals next month.
15: Got to be on the
0: lookout. You have the deals and then you've got the strategies how to save even more.
20: So the strategies are really important here. I just yesterday went to get a bunch of drinks for a high school soccer pasta party. Right?
15: That's a lot of drinks.
20: It's a lot of drinks. And I ran into a grocery store that I don't normally go to and I didn't have the app and I didn't have the loyalty program and I paid a fortune for the drinks. You have to make sure you have the loyalty program and the store memberships when you're shopping because that's how you're going to get the lowest prices. You can also use your cashback apps, your cashback credit cards to make sure that you're kind of building as you're spending. And the wholesale clubs are really important, those big wholesale clubs. You pay a little bit for the membership, but you get up to 27% off things like when you buy in bulk, you know, especially for household items and cleaning supplies. And that really adds up over time. And then store brands. 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The store brands are just as good quality, and they can be up to 50% less for a store brand for the kinds of things you're buying.
15: And what a lot of folks don't realize is that the store brands are actually produced by many of the actual sort of, you
20: and
15: know,
20: we, our brand loyalty is gone.
15: Brands.
20: You know, we've been so exhausted by inflation the past 5 years. Like the brand loyalty for the box, if it's the same, you know, the same wheat cracker, just get the cheap wheat cracker.
15: Weather was terrible in the Northeast yesterday, so yeah. I Instacarted some groceries, and I do that thing I always do when I look at the bill. I'm like, God, why did I do it?
20: I know.
15: Service fee. Are there things that people who get like groceries delivered, are there things that they can do to save money?
20: Watch the minimum. Sometimes people use those delivery services and they're not being very strategic. I say be very strategic, consolidate your orders. You don't want to be ordering a few things often because you're paying these delivery fees. Consider a membership for Instacart Plus or Walmart Plus. A lot of different memberships, even Uber One has a membership as well. And then check for promos and coupons. A lot of times there are other promotions and coupons. There's always a little code that you can put in there. Right. You know, a little space where you can put something in there and you can get another 10% off if you need. And shop the list. Make sure you're shopping your list. I mean, I'm so price sensitive now that I am very, very careful about not going there and just grabbing something. Again, yesterday I had to get something.
2: Christine,
20: I wasn't strategic and I spent a fortune. Also, shop in season and local. That's one thing about Aldi. Aldi has a lot of the fruits and vegetables that are in season right now. So that is helpful there. And then, you know, it's very convenient to get the cut up fruits and vegetables in the plastic container. But you're going to pay more.
2: Yeah.
20: You know, just cut up the watermelon.
2: Yes, exactly. Make it a zen

0: And welcome back. For 1 week every April, all eyes are on Augusta as the world's best golfers chase that coveted green jacket at the Masters.
1: Well, NBC's Kaylee Hartung recently traveled to Augusta herself and met with another group with the Heart of Champions thriving there. Kaylee, good morning.
2: Hey, good morning, guys. For 30 years, one man was in charge of hospitality at what's considered the nation's most exclusive golf club. Now in retirement, he's on a mission to give his son and others like him a place to belong.
3: In a city best known for green jackets and manicured fairways, a different kind of legacy is being built.
4: Thank you. It's about gracious service to others, and we just happen to do it through hiring individuals with special needs.
5: Hey, ladies.
3: For 30 years, Jim James ran hospitality at Augusta National, home of the Masters, the most prestigious tournament in golf. Part of his job, delivering the winner's green jacket to the presentation ceremony. But his biggest calling came after he retired.
5: Can I get you anything else?
6: I think we're good. It's been great so far.
7: Yeah, it's amazing.
6: Braxton's Meatballs.
7: Yeah,
5: Braxton's Meatballs.
8: When did the idea for opening a restaurant first take shape?
4: It probably took place 20-some years ago when Braxton was born.
3: Braxton is his beloved son, born with Down syndrome. And like any new parent, Jim had questions about what his child's future would look like.
4: Three things kind of went through my mind, and I think this is any parent who has, or grandparent who has, somebody that has special needs in their life. The first one is, are they going to be healthy? The second is, what are his formative years going to look like? Is he going to go to school? Is he going to have friends? And then maybe most importantly, what's going to happen once he graduates?
3: That question led Jim to create Incendio.
9: Hope y'all enjoying your
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8: What is it like for you two to watch Braxton go to work here?
6: It's pretty amazing. He's always been like the mayor. He's very social. He loves seeing people. He loves kissing babies and shaking hands.
3: It's a family affair. Jim's wife, Lizanne, a retired pediatric neurologist, works alongside them.
6: Does your best friend work here with you, too?
9: Yeah.
6: Who's your best friend?
9: Renee.
6: Daddy, always. Always.
9: He's a good humor. He's a good humor.
3: Friendship and teamwork keep Incendio buzzing.
8: What has your experience been like working here?
9: Well, ever since I've been working here, it's been quite a journey.
8: Is this a dream job?
9: It really is.
8: Hey, Robert.
10: Hi.
8: What's your role here?
10: My role here is I'm the bus boy. I'm the runner and I'm the floater.
3: Robert is 50 years old, and this is his first job.
4: He walked up to me and he said, I want to thank you. And I said, for what? And he said, I have purpose in my life.
8: Have you made some friends here?
10: I made a whole lot of friends here.
8: And doing it all with a purpose?
10: Doing it all with a purpose.
3: And the community is here to support them.
9: How's it going, my man?
5: It's going good, sir. How are you?
3: Incendio has only been open since July, but it's already been voted the best restaurant in Augusta.
11: The food is great. Atmosphere is great. And getting these special needs kids in the workforce and showing off all their skills and their attitude, especially, is fantastic.
6: Everybody's got a smile on their face.
11: Everybody's got a smile on their face.
4: On our front door here, as you walk in, it says be kind, and as you walk out, it says be kind. And the goal here is for people to walk in here and leave here changed and see this place differently. Maybe some other business owner comes in here that has never thought about hiring somebody with special needs and says, you know what, maybe I can do that in my business.
8: As you sit here today, what would you want to tell that new dad 21 years ago?
4: It'll be different, but it's not something you need to be fearful of. In fact, I would tell you, it's something you should embrace. Raising my son has been the greatest joy of my life.
0: Wow, you're getting us all going, Kaylee.
2: Such a special family. Wow. And now the name of the restaurant, Incendio, which was Lizanne's idea, yeah. It means fire in Italian. But as you can see, that place is all about heart. So they like to say there, flame fed, but heart led.
0: Oh,
1: it's beautiful.
0: What I love about Jim's story is that Jim wasn't just satisfied with creating an environment for his son to thrive. Right. He wanted to do it for dozens of other adults with intellectual disabilities.
2: And he hopes that other restaurants and businesses take note.
0: Yes.
1: Oh, and I hear you can't get a reservation there.
2: You cannot. They're booked out till November. Good luck.
1: It means so much. I mean, not only for people who come in and have those experiences, but what they take away and the way they look at this community when they go out in the world makes a big, big difference.
7: I'm excited when I go to Augusta and stand over the fence just to look at the golf course. I now have a place to go eat.
0: There you go.
2: If you can get in.
7: I'm going to go

0: once a day, give yourself a present. Don't plan it. Don't wait for it. Just let it happen. It could be a new shirt at the men's store, a catnap in your office chair, or two cups of good, hot, black coffee.
1: Oh, so much coffee. So much coffee. So much. We're back with a Twin Peaks throwback there, because Kyle MacLachlan is here. Of course, he's played everything from the air to a desert planet to that upbeat FBI agent to a scandalous suburban husband as well. Well, now Kyle is adding author to his resume. He's got a new memoir. It's called Fictional Selves. It details his, shall we say, unconventional rise through Hollywood while asking a very simple question. Who is the real Kyle MacLachlan? He even brought some of his own Pursued by Bear wine to get us in the book talk this morning.
2: Yeah.
1: Never too early here. Thanks, at today's show.
2: Yeah, I like that. Cheers.
1: Pursued by Bear.
2: All right, I'll
1: Bear.
2: Try it.
1: So I just started the memoir, and it's fascinating because, yes, we see Special Agent Dale Cooper. We see Trey McDougal. Yeah. But you really do seem to be wrestling with this question that I think a lot of folks wrestle with. Who are you in real life?
2: Yeah.
1: How did this come to be?
2: I mean, Fictional Selves, it tells the story of my journey in the business. And part of it is the relationship that I have with the fans. So the shows that I've been on, the things that people remember, are really indelible. They really resonate with people. And so often when they meet me, they'll come up and say, it's not Kyle, it's Trey.
1: Yeah.
2: You know, or Orson, you know, yeah. Or Coop.
1: Yeah.
2: You know, and I love that. But it comes with its own kind of baggage, I guess. You know, it's something that's welcome, but at the same time, I'm a little bit like, I never quite know how to respond. And I took that idea,
1: yeah,
2: and we turned it into a memoir. So
1: it would seem as if like a project like this would also be cathartic on some level, having you grapple with these sort of existential questions, yeah, as you put pen to paper.
2: It's one of the things about a memoir that was very important to me. I said, if I'm going to tell the story of my journey, then I want it to also include not just the highs, but the lows as, yeah, well. Some of the decisions, some of the behavior that was not necessarily me at my best. And I said, this has to be all out there, because otherwise, what's the use of doing it? I don't need to glorify things. Let's talk about the real story. So
1: someone who was central to that story is Twin Peaks creator David Lynch. Gave you, and I didn't know this until I started thumbing through the memoir, cast you in Dune, your first film back, yeah, in the early 80s.
2: Yeah, very first. Yeah, he saw a tape that I had done in Seattle, and he said we should have him come down. And so they met me. I met him at Universal Studios, and very strange first connection, very, very quick, close connection on that first meeting. And I think that ultimately led to me having the role and then the body of work that followed.
1: Your body of work now includes TikToks. lots of hot dog TikToks.
2: Yes, very important. Get the hot dog in.
1: But this self-doubt that you write about, this fear of feeling that you write about, Laura Dern really helped you with that.
2: Yeah.
1: How so? What's the story there?
2: You know, Laura and I met on Blue Velvet, and we were a couple for a number of years. And she opened up a whole new world of acting to me. You know, I had kind of not taken it for granted necessarily, yeah, but it was something that came naturally to me. And I thought, this is kind of fun. Go in, say your lines, do the show. And Laura said, no, no, no. There's a much deeper world here that you need to be exposed to. And so together we explored that, certainly during the filming. And then afterwards, in a couple of interesting class scenarios that I talk about in the book.
1: Yeah.
2: And just to get into a deeper place as an actor. And it was incredibly helpful.
1: All right, we brought the wine out.
2: I've already tasted.
1: We wanted to loosen you up. Cheers.
2: Thank you.
1: I've got a series of rapid-fire questions.
2: I'm ready.
1: So do you
2: the wine will help with that.
1: Sweet or savory breakfast, Kyle?
2: Mmm. Wow. Well, I want to say savory, but definitely
1: this is rapid-fire, Kyle.
2: Oh, sorry, right. Yeah, I'm slow. Listen, it's early in the morning, Craig, for God's sake. Even though we're drinking wine, this is supposed to help.
1: Yeah.
2: All right, sweet.
1: All right. Aliens, are they real?
2: No.
1: Oh, that was quick.
2: I know. What can I say?
1: Okay. Well, no time for
2: a
1: follow-up.
2: Naysayer.
1: What was your first ever job?
2: I was a greenskeeper on the greenskeeper crew at the Yakima Country Club.
1: Okay. Oh, wow.
2: I raked traps.
1: Out in Washington?
2: Out in Washington, okay. Yeah.
1: Early bird, night owl?
2: Oh, early bird.
1: Good. You fit well here.
2: I can work here.
1: Last book you read?
2: Cinder. Yeah, I'm going to do a voice of this for this new animated series that's coming out. Okay. So I'm excited about that.
1: Cheers to you. Before we let you get out of here, by the way, this is great wine. I'm not saying that because it's yours. This is also a love letter to your son.
2: It is. One of the big reasons for doing the memoir was my son Callum is 18. And I said, you know, I knew my dad, but I didn't really know the deep stuff and the backstory. And now's an opportunity for him to read the book and maybe understand a little bit of his dad's journey when he gets older, when he cares, when he's interested. He's not interested yet.
1: He's interested now. He's going to read it
2: now. Not yet.
1: It's always a treat when you swing by.
2: Thank you. Craig. I love being here.
1: Thank you so much for the beautiful glass of
2: Cheers. Thank you.
1: Kyle's going to be back to chat more with Jenna and Chanel. Fictional selves, by the way. It is

0: 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But you did not have to be there to get in on this action. Shop Today executive editor Adriana Brock is here with a look at some of the brands that sponsored the event. We're having our own brand activation right here. These products are for anyone, not just students. Yeah. Scan the QR code and you can shop along. First of all, I was shocked. Stony Clover Lane is a huge brand and we never get a deal on this.
1: I know. I'm incredible. So excited for this. And the founder, Kendall Glazer, was actually in Alabama talking to students about how she started the brand. And it's really awesome. I really like their products because they're not just cute, they're also functional, right? So the pouch system is exactly, they're made with nylon material. It's water resistant. These zippers are nice and sturdy. You could really pack them to the brim. These are great for travel. Now that we're getting ready for the holiday season and gifting season, these also make really nice gifts. And we have 20% off all their stuff right here that you see. And it's really nice because you can get a bunch of
0: patches and stuff as well.
1: You get the patches too. Okay. The patches started around $13, $14, depending on what you get. We made one for you here with your name on it. You can get embroidery
0: some
1: too.
0: Of the patches, they're so cute.
1: Some of these patches here are so adorable. They have some for colleges, for the NFL too. You can get some Eagles ones if you want.
0: Of course.
1: But they're really great. This is such a nice brand, and we have a great discount right now for a limited time.
0: Show everybody. They're just
1: so cute.
0: I love the patches. Okay.
1: I love it.
0: All right. A little jewelry.
1: This is from Banter, and Banter was known in the mall era for like ear piercing.
0: Oh.
1: They also make really great jewelry, and it starts at under $50, at $45 and up. And we love their inside out hoops that they have with these cubic zirconia, like little gems all over. The studs are my personal favorite because they have the flat backs, and I love the flat back earring because it's so comfortable.
0: So if
1: you're sleeping in it, you're like me, you just shower and do everything in your earrings, you can keep them on all the time. And they're gold plated.
0: Okay.
1: And for the college kids out there, or if you have a college kid in your life, they do have a college edition of a bunch of sororities here. And you can get it nice and personalized.
0: Okay,
1: so
0: great.
1: Nice little gift moment too.
0: All right. Perfect.
1: Yeah.
0: Now this looks like concealer.
1: Okay. I love concealer, but I love it from House Labs. So this is Lady Gaga's line.
0: Oh.
1: And she actually developed this line with her makeup artist, Sarah Tano, who is phenomenal. And they made this concealer in 31 different shades.
0: I mean, look at all those different shades.
1: Literally one for everybody. And right now we have a deal. It's 30% off, which brings it under $25. And this looks great on all skin tones, all skin types. It's really made with good ingredients like skincare. So it's got like hyaluronic acid. It's got this caffeine alternative to help.
0: Cakey.
1: Exactly. It perks up your eyes. Also made with some arnica, which is going to help neutralize redness. So you don't just have to use it under your eyes. You could use it all over to kind of make your complexion nice and even.
0: All right. Yeah. From our complexion to our hair.
1: Yes. I love a good hair day. Who doesn't? And John Frieda is known for great hair products on a budget. So these are all from the Ultra Filler line, which we really like because this is going to help thicken and make your hair look more dense and more full. So we've got the shampoo, the conditioner, and we've got the spray, which I really like. This is a thickening spray. Mm-hmm. And this is really just going to help with like the overall volume of your hair, especially if it's thin or really flat. This is such a great product to add to your routine, and it starts at under $10.
0: Okay.
1: So you really can't go wrong with John Frieda.
0: All right, then real quick, this smoothie robot.
1: I love
0: is
1: Ninja is always coming out with these really great products, and this is the Blend Boss, and we have it on sale right now for 30% off. And what I like about it is that the base doesn't take up a ton of real estate. It's nice and small. Mm-hmm. And then what you blend in is literally the cup that you take out and you can use, and it crushes ice like no other. You can make everything from a smoothie to a protein shake.
0: Situation.
1: And you take it on the go. You can take it as your tumbler.
0: Okay.
1: So then it's like less stuff to clean.
0: So it comes with this lid too?
1: Yes,
0: with the
1: it
0: straw?
1: Comes with the lid and the straw.
0: Oh, that is, I mean, that's incredible.
1: Right? And it's under $100 right now with our code.
0: I love it. Put one in my bag, Adriana. Thank you. Go to Shop the Brands. Yes. Scan the QR code. 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We are back with our third and fourth hours. The word that comes to mind is alive.
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0: People who literally are up all night to bring this show to you. There's not a morning I walk in here that I don't pinch myself and think I get to be here. Good morning. Welcome to Today. 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
12: 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We get excited. We feed off that energy.
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morning on the third hour of today's Super Soaker, a powerful nor'easter still causing problems along the East Coast. The storm packing whipping winds and torrential rain, flooding neighborhoods and wreaking havoc on air travel all over the country. We're tracking what's left of it. Plus, bears down, two giant pandas arriving in the U.S.

0: never ending.
1: By some miracle, I was on 5 different airplanes this weekend, 3 different cities, no delays.
2: Oh, wow.
1: Can't even believe
0: That's impressive.
1: But that weekend nor'easter packed a punch across the Northeast, causing extensive damage and flooding entire neighborhoods, especially along the coast.
0: And it is still kicking up the surf this morning. Our Erin McLaughlin is live in Babylon, New York, out on Long Island. Hey, Erin, how's it going now?
3: Hey guys, it's going. All eyes right now are on the coast here in Long Island. The next high tide expected to hit in some 30 minutes, and with it, the potential for even more coastal flooding, capping off a weekend of wild weather. This morning, an early and vicious nor'easter, packing torrential downpours, dangerous flooding, and strong violent winds as millions seek relief along the East Coast following a wild weekend of severe weather.
4: Dozens of people have evacuated from their homes due to flooding, and dozens more were rescued from cars and flooded roadways.
3: New Jersey facing some of the worst of the storm. Knee-high water taking over entire streets. Atlantic City saw its highest level of flooding since Hurricane Sandy nearly 15 years ago. The heavy wind gusts even blowing these porta-potties at MetLife Stadium. The storm turning deadly in New York City. The mayor's office confirming one death. Housing Authority employee Leighton Brown killed by a falling tree in Brooklyn.
5: They was putting him on a board and you know, things didn't look too good.
3: 4 people were also hospitalized in Brooklyn with minor injuries after being struck by a falling tree. A major issue across New York City with 500 reports of downed trees. Northeast residents now dealing with soaked neighborhoods and toppled trees.
6: With the amount of rain that we've had, it doesn't surprise me.
3: Up in Massachusetts, the flooding causing seafoam to reach people's front porches. The Boston Red Sox moved their regular season finale against the Chicago Cubs indoors and more than 1,300 miles south to Florida. Meanwhile, off Nantucket, the storm churning up a piece of history, revealing what appears to be the remains of a ship lost at sea more than 140 years ago.
7: Now, the good news is the worst of this storm is behind us. The focus today is all about cleanup with hundreds of downed trees and thousands without power. Those cleanup crews have their work cut out for them. Guys.
2: No doubt.
0: Erin, thank you so much. I mean, it was such a long duration event that even what could have been minor damage wasn't, because it lasted for so long. So let's take a look at what is happening now as this storm tries to pull away. We do still have those coastal flood alerts, especially at the time of high tide in those areas along the coast. That water is still being pushed on shore as that storm system sits right off the coast of New Jersey there. We will see those heavier bands of rain moving up across New York into Connecticut, into Massachusetts and Rhode Island. This whole storm system will slowly move to the north and east. And as it does so, it continues to dump the rain, especially across New England. It continues to make for that threat along the coastline with those high tides. Additional rainfall is mostly up across New England, with another 1 to 2 inches of rain possible on top of that already saturated ground. When the winds get gusty, the tree roots don't have much to hold on to there. So that's why we're seeing those downed trees and power lines. Now on the West Coast, we've got Hurricane Polo. It is a Category 3 hurricane at this time. There's also the remnants of an older system to the north of that, bringing a lot of rain to the southwest. But this storm system looks like it'll make that turn into the northeast. It'll weaken as it does so and moves over some of that rugged terrain, but the rain bands will still extend up into Arizona, up into parts of New Mexico, and then eventually stretching up into the middle of the country through Wednesday with rainfall amounts up to around 5 or more inches. So that's going to be the next storm system that we'll watch right through the middle of the country.
2: I mean, it looks like it's raining in like just about every state.
0: Yeah, keep in mind some states do need the rain. Okay. It's just a little too much too soon. Yeah. And then you end up with some flooding. So,
1: Okay. The sun will come out one of these days.
0: Tomorrow.
1: Okay, guys, now on to a giant move that took place over the weekend. 2 pandas touched down in the U.S. after a long flight from China.
2: Yes, they are now getting acclimated to their new home at Zoo Atlanta. Yes, they are adorable, Dylan Dreyer. Our Erin Gilchrist, equally adorable. He is there with more on this highly anticipated arrival. Hey, Erin.
8: Hey, guys. Yeah, they're finally here, right? And when I tell you, these pandas came in here with like this Taylor Swift level secrecy coming to the zoo here. We know they had the whole entourage, a full motorcade moving through the city here, getting to the new panda complex at Zoo Atlanta. It's going to be a little while before we see them make their public debut, but

0: Talk to people out here and they will tell you, just like the sign says here, this is huge.
1: This morning there's pandemonium in Atlanta, with giant pandas Ping Ping and Fu Shuang beginning their 10-year stay here in the States.
2: I'm this excited.
3: They just always seem like one of the most fun animals. Like, they seem so happy.
1: The two bears arriving on the FedEx Panda Express early Sunday morning, following a 16-hour flight from China, where adoring panda lovers lined the streets for a grand send-off. The 5 and 6-year-old pandas journeyed in style, private plane, custom crates, and all the fresh bamboo, water, and treats they could handle. First class all the way, including a police escort to their new home at Zoo Atlanta. Ping Ping, described as a plump fellow who follows the food, and Fu Shuang, smart and playful, a lady who loves the apples. The zoo, now one of three in the U.S. currently hosting pairs of giant pandas, but it's no stranger to the unique animals. The zoo ended its original panda partnership with China in 2024 after a successful 25-year agreement, the original pair, Lun Lun and Yang Yang, giving birth to 7 cubs, all part of an international conservation and diplomatic effort that dates back to 1972. China's President Xi Jinping tipping us off to this weekend's new arrival at the White House last week, calling it an envoy of friendship. Now, with an upgraded panda habitat, there's something new at the zoo, and everybody's excited.
4: We saw the enclosure where they're going to do, like, the little pandas, and we saw that there's, like, water fountains and bamboo sticks. It's really cute. It looks cute. I already told him, I was like, once they're, like, settled in, we're coming back and seeing the pandas.
5: I like that they're furry, and they look like Oreos.
0: Now, the pandas are going to have to spend a little bit of time in quarantine here, so we think it'll be about a month before we see them make their debut. At the same time, the panda gift shop here, it's loaded up. They are ready with all the things that people need to start making that connection. Craig, I know you like a nice hat every now and then, so we're going to try to send this up to you there in New York so you can
6: Put yourself in this position.
0: My head's too big.
7: No, it's not. That's perfect.
6: I love it.
7: Even more adorable. Even more adorable.
6: You wear it well.
7: Oh, now the sad part is you can't send that to me because it's already been on your head, so you can keep that. Thank you, Aaron. It's funny. I do love a panda. God, I love a panda.
6: We all do.
8: They're furry and they look like Oreos.
7: There you
8: like
7: go.
8: That cute little girl said.
7: Yes. All right. Coming up, today's checklist. If you've ever waited months for a doctor's appointment, this one's for you. How to get seen and when you should probably consider a second opinion as well. And then later, true crime fans, listen up. We've got a first look at the new doc. It's called The Widower. We're going to talk to longtime Dateline producer Dan Sleppy. He has followed this case literally for years.

0: We are heading into the final months of the year, believe it or not, which means a lot of people are trying to squeeze in those last doctor's visits. So on today's checklist, we are talking about how to get the most out of your appointment from getting seen to second opinions. Dr. Jen Caudill is a family medicine physician and associate professor at Rowan University. Dr. Jen, good morning.
1: Good morning. It's good to see you.
0: So it's great to see you. Thanks for being here.
1: Of course.
0: You realize it's time to get an appointment. You call and they say the wait is months long. How do we get that appointment in the first place?
1: That's a problem. It can be a problem, right? So first thing I recommend everyone do, if you don't have a primary care physician, please establish one. The reason why, you need one.
0: You need one.
1: It's a good idea. But the other reason is that if you have to get in quickly, usually the wait for new patient appointments is far different from established patients. You want to have that safety net in place. The other thing is, when you call on the phone, a lot of people don't want to tell us what's wrong. They'll be like, I just need to see the doctor. Okay, I understand, but we're not going to tell your business. Let me tell you that. But, you know, you need to say, hey, it burns when I do this. It hurts when I do this. You've got to tell us, because then it helps us understand how serious the issue is. Also, if you need to be in the ER instead of our office, we need to know that, you know? And then cancellation lists. Have you ever tried to get on a cancellation
0: list? Oh, sure have. And when they call, it's like Christmas morning. You're like, I'll be right in.
1: It is like Christmas. But you know what? I've just found this out. And I just found this out from a family member who does this. We get on cancellation lists, but then still call. I did this with my dentist recently. I'm on the cancellation list, but they weren't calling me.
0: So
1: I was like, let me just call one day. And they were able to get me in. So get on the cancellation list, but still call every morning, first thing in the morning, depending on how urgent it is. If you need to get in, you need to get in. Let's make it happen.
0: That sense of urgency.
1: Yes, absolutely.
2: Dr. Jen, let's say your regular doctor is booked. You can't get in. Are there options that you can consider as a result?
1: Yeah, absolutely. This is something also a family member of mine mentioned. A lot of insurance companies now are offering telehealth visits right through the health insurance company. That is something to keep in mind. Also keep in mind other providers. So look, my patients, high patients, they see me, I'm here. Yeah. I'm not in the office.
2: Yeah.
1: And sometimes my patients don't know, hey, I need you to see another provider in the office if I'm not there. So pick another doctor, pick a nurse practitioner, a PA, etc. But the other thing is urgent care, ER, if it's appropriate.
2: Yeah.
1: And this goes back to what we were saying about tell us why you need to be seen. Because, by the way, if it's chest pain, I don't want you in my office.
2: Right.
1: I want you in the ER, right? And then be flexible.
2: Yeah.
1: By the way, like many of us family docs, we work Saturdays. We work sometimes one or two nights a week. So you'd be surprised what you can find out if you're flexible with your time.
2: Dr. Jen's working Saturdays?
1: Yes, for years. I've been in practice 18 years. And up until maybe last year, I worked one Saturday a month.
2: That's impressive.
1: And one night a week, too.
2: So once you do get in, how do you make the most out of that appointment with the doctor?
1: Yes. Well, being organized is the name of the game. And chances are, if you're seeing me, there's something going on. So we have Grace. Bring a list of your symptoms, please. Okay. But not only that, when you come in with your list of symptoms, especially if there's like more than one thing or more than one issue you have, please stop me and say, hey, Dr. Jen, when I say, hey, Craig, it's good to see you. What brings you in today?
2: Yeah.
1: Instead of being like, well, I want to talk about, be like, I have a few things I wanted to go through. Let me know that there's a number of things on the list so we can organize get a plan for everything. Right. Also come in with an advocate or a partner. Listen, there's a lot of family members. I will sit on Zoom on the other end of the phone line to help advocate for them. So don't hesitate to do that and ask questions. And don't be afraid to push back if you're concerned about something.
2: Well, don't you think?
1: Okay.
2: But a lot of folks are intimidated by the doctor.
1: That's why I'm saying this. I actually had a patient tell me, she says, I didn't know I could tell you that I didn't like what you said.
2: Right.
1: I was like, I need you to.
2: Be honest.
1: Yeah, tell us.
2: Okay.
1: So I want people to do that.
3: What if you feel like your concerns aren't being met? When do you actually go look for a second opinion?
1: Yeah, so first of all, second opinions are our right. A lot of people worry that they're going to offend the doctor or hurt our feelings. If you offend your doctor because you ask for a second opinion, then you need to find another doctor. They are not the right one.
3: Mm-hmm.
1: So when we often get a second opinion, and by the way, you can get a second opinion for any reason or no reason, but common reasons are if you have a serious or a rare diagnosis and you want to sort of get reassurance, you want just a second look at it. Facing high stakes treatment, maybe you're having surgery, maybe you're going to undergo chemotherapy or something else major. Maybe if there are answers that are just uncertain, we haven't figured that out, sometimes even just to get reassurance that what you've already been told is what other people think. Just understand we're not mad at you.
3: Yeah.
1: Okay. Yes, we're not mad at you.
3: One final thing. What do you wish we as patients understood about the doctor's office?
1: We want you to know that for those of us who are employed, we're not setting that 15 or 20 minute appointment. A lot of patients feel like, why don't doctors spend more time with us? They think it's our choice. For many of us, it is not. We're told what to do. And so we hate that sometimes we're rushed with you. We don't want that to be. Understand that we think about you almost 24 hours a day. You are always on our hearts and minds. So please, you know, understand that 15 minutes is not representative of what we even want. Also, more tests are not always best. People go on TikTok and TikTok will tell you you need this test and that test. Not always true. And then also just keep in mind that you can sometimes send us an email on the portal.
3: I always get a quick response to the portal.
1: I don't mind the portal.
2: Those are great tips.
4: Dr. Jen, thank you so much. Empowering us to make the most out of our doctor's appointments. And Dr. Jen also shared exactly what to tell your doctor to make sure your concerns are heard and addressed. Check out our expert tip of the day at today.com.
3: And it's also not our fault that these segments are only 5 minutes.
1: I love that.
3: They just tell us what to
2: do. We wish we had more time too. Coming up, a look at a brand new true crime documentary following a really sordid case that one veteran Dateline producer guy I've known for a number of years now, Dan Slepian, he calls it the most surprising story he's ever done. And that is saying a lot. Then later, talk about a pivot. Luke Ross is here. From death and doom to Kate McKinnon. She's here to tell us about her brand new book. We're going to talk about SNL as well. And more when the
3: third moves.
2: She's dancing. Kate McKinnon's a dancer. Third hour to

0: We are back with a special sneak peek of a new true crime Netflix documentary produced by Library Films and NBC News Studios.
1: The Widower, Till Death Do Us Part, takes us inside the years-long case of Thomas Randolph, a Las Vegas man who was married six times. Four of those wives died.
2: Dan Slepian is an award-winning senior investigative producer at Dateline. For more than a decade, he gained rare access to the investigation as Randolph was charged with orchestrating the murder of his sixth wife.
3: I interviewed him over a decade, 10 times.
4: What's up with your hair?
5: It was this long last time he was here.
3: This guy's giving me all this access.
5: This is the Tommy Show, live from Las Vegas.
3: He's claiming he's innocent. Maybe he's just really unlucky.
5: Am I beautiful?
3: Or perhaps he's a criminal genius.
2: I mean, so Dan, welcome back.
6: Thank you, for having
2: I've
6: me.
2: I've known you for years. This is a story that you've been covering for years, 20 years, if I'm not mistaken. You were sort of there from the beginning. This was something different for you.
6: It was something very different, you know. At first, I learned about this crime the day after it happened, but very quickly, I started to realize that this is unlike anything I had ever covered before. You know, most investigations, most questions narrow the frame until you get an answer. This one did exactly the opposite. Every state we went to, we found another marriage, another dead person, another victim. And it just became bigger and bigger and bigger.
2: I was just telling you, I watched it. The story's bonkers.
6: I know.
2: And I wasn't even familiar with it.
6: Imagine living inside of it.
2: Bonkers even by Dateline standards,
6: you know,
2: which is saying a lot.
6: I got to say, I've been with Dateline for 30 years, and this is the oddest, most bizarre story I have ever covered, and certainly the oddest human being, much less murder defendant.
0: Yeah. Tell us about this human being, this Thomas Randolph. You've met face to face with him so many times. What's he like?
6: He is a self-described narcissist who treats suspicion like a badge of honor. He is charming and charismatic as much as he is inappropriate and disgusting with some of the things that he says. And I think that that charm and charisma, that uncomfortable charm and charisma that he possesses, almost is a way for him to cover up that suspicion that he actually seems to be entertained by. He's a dark character, and the darker the facts became, the more he seemed to embrace it.
1: Access is part of what makes this so fascinating. But you also got to know the victims' families. Have they been able to get any closure through the course of all of this?
6: You know, through my work at Dateline generally, but specifically this case, I realize that closure has a different kind of meaning when it comes to victims' families.
2: Yeah.
6: You know, we talk about cases on a calendar. We talk about a trial date, a conviction date, when you go to a jail. There is no calendar for grief. And so the idea, and for all the victims watching this and their families, that's really the moral center of all of this. That's what's really important, because while he's done and he's, you know, living his life, I won't give away anything, but while he's living his life, the victims across the country, particularly Colleen Beyer, Sharon Randolph, his sixth wife's daughter, you know, I met her when she was pregnant with her daughter 7 months in utero. Her daughter is now about 18 years old. So they're still living with it every day.
2: Dan, help people understand something. This is a question I get sometimes. I've been able to work with Dateline over the years.
6: And we love working with us.
2: Well, but guys like Thomas Randolph, why do they sit down and talk to a Dan Slepian or a correspondent? Or, like, what is it about them sharing their story that you think makes sense to them?
6: That is the question, Craig, and it's a very insightful question, because most people in a position like Thomas Randolph shrink from the camera. They run away from the camera. For Thomas Randolph, the camera was oxygen. It was his way of either manipulating me or manipulating the camera to do his best in the almost pathological way to write his own narrative, even the ending, that he was trying to suck me into his world. And that's something that I had to be aware of every step of the way.
2: That's a fascinating story. And I hadn't seen you in this role before, sort of on camera on Netflix. You did great. So.
6: I appreciate you, man. I appreciate you. Thanks for having me.
2: So, Dan, thank you.
6: Thank you.
2: You can watch The Widower, Till Death Do Us Part, streaming on Netflix starting Wednesday.
0: All right, well, coming up this morning, we can't wait to catch up with longtime SNL star Kate McKinnon. She is here to share her fun new project. Then later, adventurer and filmmaker Jimmy Chin is sharing the rules for an extraordinary life, and you don't have to climb.

0: and what you bring to a party?
1: Steve, I don't party as much because I'm a man now. I got like 5 little mustache hairs and I'm bringing them all for you, girl. But when I do party, I'm gonna bring my signature cocktail.
0: Oh, I know exactly what you're talking about. Show me juice box.
2: Well, that was Kate McKinnon from her Saturday Night Live days channeling pop superstar Justin Bieber.
3: Yeah, Kate, of course, 2-time Emmy winner. Also, a New York Times best-selling writer as well. And she is out with the latest in her Millicent Quibb series of books for young readers.
2: It's called The Jungle of Cara Banana and follows 3 main characters, the Porch Sisters, on a new adventure. Kate, welcome back.
4: Oh, thanks for having me. You know, it's fun to be out of the house. It's fun to be here.
2: But I love this fun, like, how exciting. You created a whole world. And you've got the Porch Sisters. They've got their powers. I mean, what is the lesson in this particular book?
4: Well, the lesson really is, you know, to figure out who you are and go with it. Try to be proud of who you are, and that's the lesson of life. I feel like that's all of that's what we have to do when we are born, and it takes a lifetime, and that's really the lesson of the book. But I also just wanted to create a fabulous world filled with fabulous mad science creatures, and they live in the jungle of Cara Banana, and the pictures are fabulous.
2: I love it so much. So this is the 3rd and final
4: yes.
2: in your series. When you meet young readers who mm-hmm. are into Millicent Quibb, what do they want to talk to you about? What do they say to you?
4: They want to talk about animals. They know animals in a way that I certainly did not when I was young, even though I had cockroaches as pets in my room and iguanas and salamanders as pets in my room.
2: Wow.
4: These kids know so much about animals. Do you know the tiny salamander called an axiotl?
3: I did not know that
2: Mm-mm.
3: one, no.
4: All these kids are like, oh, my axiotl. Oh, axiotl this, axiotl that. I'm like, what is it? What is this? They taught me about an axiotl. They taught me all these amazing animal facts. So I just go around when I do an event. I go into the audience and I ask the young people all of their animal facts. And I've learned so much. You taught me.
3: They're teaching. The kids are teaching.
4: Yes.
3: We learned about last week this little adorable animal down in Australia. Pete, what was the quattle?
5: Quokka.
3: Have you heard of a quokka?
4: I have. The kids taught me about a quokka.
3: Didn't know what a quokka was either until last week.
4: It's beautiful. There are so many amazing creatures in this world. And really all I had to do to create my mad science animals was Google weird animals.
3: Weird animals.
4: Just extrapolate from there because nature is so magical. And that's also what I hope young people take away is that nature is a magical thing that can enrich their lives. And go outside.
3: That little show.
4: Go outside, touch a bug.
3: That little show that you used to do, SNL, mm-hmm. Perhaps you heard they had their big premiere over the weekend.
4: Yes, they did.
3: Does Kate McKinnon watch it live, or do you go back and watch it the next day? Or do you still watch?
4: Kate McKinnon falls asleep at 9:45.
2: That's
4: McKinnon,
2: actually late.
4: Yeah, yeah. So like that clip right there, I don't know how I was awake. That was happening at approximately 11:50.
3: Yeah.
4: I don't know how I was. I cannot stay up till midnight at this point. And so, you know, bless it. Bless me. Bless them all.
2: Yeah. And now you're so busy gardening and pickling and doing all these things. How are you expecting to stay awake?
4: Well, you have to go to bed early so that you can wake with the sun and begin pickling. I have been, you know, it's harvest time.
3: And
4: harvest so
2: time.
4: I have
2: been. What are you harvesting right now?
4: It's tomato harvest. So I have been making tomato sauce every night. I won't curse. Every night. And then jarring it and canning it. It is a full-time job.
3: Are you preparing for the apocalypse?
4: Yeah. Yes.
2: Are you giving it away?
4: Okay. What do you think? No, I don't give it away. No, for me.
3: You're holding it. Just got it.
2: Gift it for Christmas?
4: It has to last through till next season.
3: Okay.
4: And so, no, I'm not giving it. I'm sorry. It's my labor, my tomatoes, my sauce.
3: Okay.
2: So now that we have gardening, pickling, the tomatoes, what's next? Can you take on another hobby?
5: If you need a break,
6: from- I would like to acquire chickens, and I know that that's a whole other thing.
2: They'll wake you up real early.
6: And I will have chickens.
3: Okay.
6: But I need like a chicken nanny, because sometimes I do need to come into the city. So if anyone knows a good flock minder, a chicken nanny who
3: a
6: can
3: chicken nanny.
6: Just watch the flock when I'm gone.
3: Okay. I feel like we can find
2: your chicken. Al would know somebody. I
3: mean, he probably has one.
2: Al has a shepherd.
3: He's got a beekeeper?
2: So, yeah.
3: He has a beekeeper.
2: So, I think Al's your man.
6: Does Al wear the suit?
2: He does.
3: Sometimes when he doesn't even have the
2: bees.
3: And
2: he puts up signs to keep the bears.
3: Yes. Kate, we always enjoy when you're here. Thank you.
6: I enjoy.
2: Thank you so much for being here.
6: Thank you for having me.
2: This installment of Millicent Quibb will be out tomorrow. And for more, head to today.com/.
3: You should turn that into a series or something.
6: Make the call.
3: Okay.
6: Make the call.
3: Feels like you got Lauren's number in your phone. You'd be like,
6: I'll call. Hey, let's talk.
5: There we go. That's the tease we need. Coming up, we are talking about how to live an extraordinary life with a man who is doing just that. Professional climber, author, and award-winning filmmaker Jimmy Chin. 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We'll be right back.

0: We're back now with our series Life Lessons and a conversation about living an extraordinary life.
1: Jimmy Chin is a professional climber. He's a skier. He's a photographer. And the Academy Award-winning filmmaker behind the 2018 documentary Free Solo as well.
2: In his new book, Rules to Live By, How Extraordinary Lives Define What Really Matters, Jimmy shares his conversations with 10 remarkable subjects. Jimmy, good morning.
3: Hi, good morning.
2: By all accounts, you have lived a pretty extraordinary life. Why did you want to talk to these 10 other folks about their lives and careers?
3: I have always been obsessed with people who've lived extraordinary lives and really the choices they've made in their lives to become who they are. And, these people in the book really redefined what's possible. You know, people like Simone Biles and Ridley Scott and Annette Bening, they've made these choices, and I always want to understand why.
1: Mm. But they're different backgrounds, obviously, different industries. Did you find that there was a through line? Was there a common thread within the 10?
3: Yes. I mean, I think people often take for granted that no matter how successful people are in their careers, that they've faced their own challenges, their own failures. And they've had to forge their own paths, you know. And so I wanted to learn from them. I wanted to see how they dealt with that, how they moved forward through life and loss and, you know, potentially huge failures yeah. to become who they are.
0: Yeah. Despite the title, this isn't a book about rules to live by, to make yourself an extraordinary person.
3: Yeah.
0: What do you want people to take away from it, though?
3: I mean, there's a lot in the book about, you know, life and leadership and love and loss. But ultimately, what I found was the through line is just I want people to be reminded how important it is to have mentors and friends and to have human connection and these deep conversations, especially now in a time when I think people feel really disconnected from each other. And so I hope people come out of it remembering, you know, just how much we still have to learn from each other.
2: You have gotten to travel to parts of the world that none of us will ever be able to visit. And photography is one of your many loves. Can we show a couple of your photographs and you tell us all about the experience of capturing these?
1: What is that one?
3: That is a moment that's in one of the first films I ever made called Meru on this mountain in the Himalayas where we're trying to climb this big alpine big wall that tops out at 20,000 feet. And we're sleeping in these portal edges. They're like hanging cots.
0: Goodness.
3: Because there's...
0: You're like strapped in, right?
3: Yes, we're clipped in.
2: Tossing and turning.
1: I would hope so.
2: I would hope
1: so.
3: You don't want to roll out of bed. No.
2: I think we've got one more photograph as well.
3: Sure.
2: Oh,
1: it's beautiful.
3: Where's that? That is on Mount Everest, on the Western Coombe, on the south side of Mount Everest. And those are two of my Sherpa friends. We're traversing through these crevasses.
1: I mean, speaking of Everest, your next documentary, it touches on one of the most difficult climbs on that mountain.
3: Yes.
1: Don't give me the whole thing.
3: No spoiler alert, but, you know, it's about two of my friends who are the most elite ski mountaineers in the world, meaning they climb up mountains and ski back down them. Mm. And it's them attempting the direct north face on Everest, which is the most difficult and biggest route on the tallest mountain on Earth. But the film is really about love and loss and life and death and kind of everything in between.
1: That's a tease.
3: Yeah.
2: Well, Jimmy, thank you so much for being here. I'm glad we didn't have to climb a mountain to talk to you.
3: Yeah.
2: Rules to Live By is out tomorrow.
0: All right, still to come, our Beauty 101. If summer did a number on your skin, we'll help you recover and prevent dark spots, starting with the mask that only takes...

0: with our Beauty 101 series, and this morning's lesson, how the sun and aging can create dark spots on your skin. So here to share how we can prevent them is board-certified dermatologist Dr. Dendy Engelman. And to shop along with us, scan the QR code. Dr. Dendy, good morning. Good morning. It's great to have
1: you're
0: you.
1: Welcome. Thank you.
2: Thrilled to be here.
0: What are dark spots and what causes them?
2: Yeah, dark spots, no matter what you call them, sunspots, age spots, dot spots, liver spots, they're all usually from the sun and from lifestyle. Pollution, smoking can also contribute to that. The bottom line is, whatever you call them, nobody likes them.
1: Yeah.
2: In fact, you know, I see this all the time in my office, especially after summer, where people are like, okay, we need to clean up this damage.
1: Yeah.
2: But there was a huge survey done by Allergan Aesthetics of 12,000 people, and 74% of them said within the next 12 months they want to correct their skin tone and skin texture.
0: Makes sense.
2: That includes sunspots.
1: And there are lots of products to do it now. Yeah.
2: There's so many.
3: How can vitamin C help?
2: So vitamin C is a big workhorse as far as helping to inhibit this enzyme that transfers melanin from the bottom of the dermis up to the surface of the skin and shows as a dark spot. It's an antioxidant, which is great, so it helps protect against free radical damage from the sun.
0: You
2: put it on 4 to 6 drops all over the face and neck in the morning before moisturizer, and it helps to address sunspots. It smells good. It also helps to brighten the skin. It also contains other antioxidants, which are protective, and peptides, which help to hydrate the skin.
1: We've got about 3 minutes left. This is a fairly new product here.
2: Okay, yes. This is from Kiehl's, and we all know that retinol, vitamin A derivatives are great for skin tone, texture, fine lines, wrinkles. This helps to accelerate cell turnover, makes our skin look brighter and more radiant, but a lot of people can't tolerate vitamin A. They get red or irritated, and this microencapsulation actually helps it to be much better tolerated, so you can use it all skin types and tones.
0: Feels nice.
2: At night, but also go low and go slow. Increase it by a couple of days every week of usage so that we can make sure we're not getting side effects.
1: Kills at night. Okay.
2: Yes.
1: All right.
0: Okay. What are these little dots?
2: Okay. So we all know about the pimple patches. These are spots for dark spots. So these are patches you put on overnight, and they contain vitamin C and niacinamide, which are brightening to the skin. So a lot of people come in, and they just have one spot they want to treat. They don't want to invest in a laser, and they don't want to invest in a peel. This is a way to treat your
0: great.
2: Dark spots
1: overnight.
2: Well,
1: it's
2: overnight.
1: Only $11 too.
2: Yeah. So that's a cost-effective way.
3: And what can we do if we have just 1 minute?
2: Yes. So 1 minute. This is so cool. This is new by Timebeam. And this contains kojic acid, glycolic acid, and azelaic acid. It's a mask. You put it on for 1 minute and then wash it off. And it helps exfoliate the skin. You know, as we age, our cell turnover slows and our skin gets dull. So this helps to release those superficial skin cells and make our skin more vibrant.
0: And you just wash it right off.
2: Off after 1 minute.
0: Look.
2: Okay, so if we don't have the problem, we don't have to fix it. This is SPF 50 by number 7. It's so good. But I also love it because a lot of people don't use sunscreen because of the way that it feels. It's heavy. This goes right into the
3: skin. Where there's like a white cast.
2: Exactly.
3: Yeah.
2: So this one's very cosmetically elegant. And SPF 50, broad spectrum protection. Use it every day, whether it's raining or not.
3: Seriously.
0: That goes on so smooth.
2: And it goes right into the skin. Feel
0: that,
2: Craig.
0: I really enjoy that.
2: Okay, last but not least.
1: Is this for the whole body?
2: It's for the whole body because dark spots don't just occur on the face. You know, we'll get them on our shoulders, chest, back, arms, legs. So this is great. It has antioxidant.
1: That smells nice, too.
2: That is a cousin of resorcinol, which brightens the skin. You can use it head to toe. It feels good. It's not going to irritate, but it's also going to make your skin hydrated for 72 hours and brighten.
0: Oh, this is great.
3: Dude, you have got us covered.
2: Yeah,
1: head
2: to toe.
1: Well done.
0: We smell great, and our hands look very youthful. To shop the Beauty 101 lineup, scan the QR code or head to today.com/beauty101.

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1: And coming up with Jenna and Chanel, the stars of the new Broadway revival of Damn Yankees, Neil Patrick Harris, Julianne Hough, and Austin Scott.
2: You just used profanity on TV.
1: Whoops. Sorry, Graham.
2: Wow. We'll see you back here tomorrow. Have a great day.
1: Bye-bye.
0: Good morning. Welcome to Today. We'll start with our breaking news.
2: Let's start with the weather this morning.
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0: My best life is here at the Today Show.
2: Yeah. Summer energy on the plaza. Next level.
6: Thanks, ladies.
2: We're just getting started, folks.
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0: It's Today with Jenna and Chanel. With today's guests, Broadway stars Neil Patrick Harris, Julianne Hough, and Austin Scott. Plus, actor and author Kyle MacLachlan. It all starts right now.
1: Hey, everybody. It is Monday. It is September the 28th.
2: Hi.
1: What's happening?
2: Happy Monday.
1: Happy Monday.
2: Gosh. On this show, we talk so much about holding on to summer, and now here we are. We're about to...
1: Here we are wearing sweaters.
2: Yeah.
1: What has happened?
2: Jackets.
1: And a coat.
2: We'll explain.
1: We'll explain later.
2: We'll explain
1: this is our capsule collection week, which we're thrilled about.
2: Because you pick a certain amount of clothes, and you just rotate them all week, and it was the best thing the last time we tried it. So we're doing it
1: again. And also, I will say, coming in and having something that was already picked out to wear, I was like, I wish I had a uniform.
2: I highly recommend it.
1: We should all have uniforms.
2: Yeah, highly recommend it. Okay, so I have to tell you, I'm not on the pulse of all things hip, but the MTV Music Awards were last night. It was all over my feed. They were out in LA last night.
1: So Madonna opened with a huge performance.
2: Mm-hmm.
1: She first appeared at the MTV Awards stage back in 1984, which was 42 years ago.
2: You know what? You just put it in perspective. I'm 48.
1: Yeah.
2: So that means Madonna hit that stage
1: when
2: in
1: you
2: her
1: were
2: full
1: when you were in kindergarten.
2: Yes. Wow.
1: Isn't that crazy?
2: And the fact that she's still at it, you know, I'll give her credit. She and Sabrina won the award for Best Collab.
1: Okay, and Madonna actually revealed how the pair got to work together.
2: Okay.
1: Take a look.
3: I would like to briefly say how this collaboration came about. Everybody who knows me knows how impatient I am. And when 5 days passed and I still didn't get connected with Sabrina and didn't hear back from her about whether she wanted to do a song with me. 5 days, I DM'd her. Yeah. And this is a true story. She answered me back. And I don't know, within weeks we were in the studio together. It was fabulous.
2: I mean, I have so many thoughts.
1: Give us the first.
2: The first one is just low-hanging fruit. Madonna having to wait 5 days. She's Madonna.
1: I know.
2: Like, I remember when I was visiting New York City, like, God, maybe 10, 15 years ago, and I saw this line, and everybody was really quiet, and the line was, like, wrapped around this building. And I'm like, what is going on? And they're like, we heard Madonna's in the building.
1: And was it true?
2: It was like some Kabbalah place, and people were waiting for her to come out. So I was like, oh, heck, I'll wait.
1: Did you wait for...
2: Yeah, it was like back when I would wait. It was like 10, 15
1: I was gonna
2: years
1: say,
2: ago. Yeah, now...
1: This was also before. Now you come to New York and there's lines for like...
2: For everything.
1: A pastry.
2: Right, exactly. Or fake flowers. So I'm waiting in line. She never comes out. It was like... Oh, my gosh.
1: She went down in the basement.
2: I don't even know. But my point is Madonna.
1: No, it'd be like if Oprah texted us and was like, hey... I mean, she wouldn't, but pretend she would.
2: Yeah.
1: Like, hey, can we come by your show? Can we collab? If Oprah said, hey, Jenna.
2: Is my mic on? All you guys are staring at me. Oh, it's out. It's inside. Sorry. Oh,
1: we're all good.
2: Sorry, Joe.
1: That's the danger of wearing pleather. Things are a little slippery.
2: Slide never.
1: Slippery.
2: Okay.
1: So imagine if, Oprah said, hey, Jenna and Chanel, we want to collab. And then we didn't write her back for 5 days.
2: I mean, not even 5 minutes. 5 days?
1: Oh, I would yell out and we'd write in commercial break. But also, have you ever slid into somebody's DMs to get some stuff done?
2: Ooh, that's a really good question. No. Have you? Oh, wait, you have.
1: I like to slide. During when we had Jenna and friends.
2: Yes.
1: They would say, well, we're waiting to see if Olivia Munn wants to come. And by the way, it's the same thing as it wasn't like Sabrina Carpenter got the email from Madonna, like her publicist or somebody did.
2: Yeah.
1: So we were writing Marcel, who we love, who works with Olivia. And he was like, I'm trying to get an answer. And finally, I was like, you know what? I'm going to get an answer right now.
2: Good for you.
1: And I slid and I said, any way you can come. And she said, stand by. And we knew within 10 minutes.
2: Wow. So there you go. Gets the job
1: done. So sometimes I know that most people slide into DMs for other reasons.
2: For other reasons. No pictures or anything
1: like
2: that. Ours
1: is like for like work.
2: No, I mean, there are plenty of people who try to be naughty. I mean, that.
1: You get naughty DMs?
2: Oh, I'm sure you do too. You're just not looking.
1: You get, now what? What?
2: That's not.
1: What kind of naughty DMs do you get?
2: Oh.
1: What?
2: That's that's normal. I think that's normal.
1: I don't get naughty DMs.
2: I don't think you're looking.
1: Well, I don't. Yeah.
2: So we have the. If you're right. If you have a blue check, they split your primary, you have general.
1: Oh.
2: And so every once in a while, I'll go and look at every, because I want to respond to you.
1: Yeah.
2: And so I try to talk back to you guys. And so
1: but
2: I'll
1: what,
2: go through.
1: But what have you seen that's not suitable for work?
2: I mean.
1: In SFW, tell us.
2: What is NSW?
1: Not suitable for work.
2: Oh,
1: even
2: funny.
1: Though here we are.
2: Yeah, no, I mean, it's everything you can imagine. I get it.
1: What's the funniest one?
2: They're not funny. They're usually like...
1: Gross.
2: Gross.
1: Okay.
2: Yes.
1: Then let's not even give it
2: airtime. They're gross. But the point is, I think go for it. I'm here for it. If you
1: want to
2: slide into somebody's DMs, go for it.
1: You know what's happening right now.
2: What?
1: Well, you know what's happening right this minute?
2: Yeah, no. No. Please don't.
1: You just told him to.
2: I did, but don't send any
1: You're
2: pictures.
1: Giving mixed messages.
2: I am. Because if it was...
1: Just don't. Never
2: just
1: mind.
2: Don't.
1: Okay, let's
2: but let
1: go
2: me tell
1: into
2: you
1: Ray.
2: Something else,
1: yeah.
2: Ray, that also okay. popped up. She did this mashup last night of her song, I Will Overcome. First of all, you know I love that. I Will Overcome with her hit, Where Is My Husband?
1: Oh, my gosh.
2: Okay, look at this clip.
4: It's funny, some people say I remind them of Amy. Some spit through their keyboards, I'll never amount. And the evil and insults, the arrows from your tongue is the same devils you tortured her with.

0: I love it. So sorry, you caught us.
1: Wait, I'm obsessed.
0: So the beginning to me, listen, Ray has been very honest about the fact that she has struggled in the past and she has...
1: With addiction.
0: Yeah. And so when she talks about overcoming, it's because she's done the hard thing and she's done the work. And we've talked about this British invasion with, you know, you have Ray, you have, gosh, before that, Adele and Olivia Dean, Harry Styles. And so a lot of people have compared her to Amy Winehouse. And I love that she took that moment and she's like, look, I know you guys have compared me to her, but some of you guys have said mean things about her and you did her in and you said it about me and we're not having it. I will overcome. And it was just like, ooh.
1: Don't you love that so much?
0: I was like, ooh.
1: There was also something else we saw this morning that had us talking because, you know, with the rise of AI, and I'm sure many of you feel this way. Like, I was out of town this weekend. My kids were here. I saw all these pictures of the storm that looked really bad. And I know it was bad in some places, the nor'easterner here on the northeast, but a lot of them I showed my husband.
0: A lot of it was fake.
1: Jenna, that's not real. And I'm like, feel like we're pretty well educated. Yeah. We work at a news organization. And I got, you know, duped on some of it. So last night when I was flying home, I quickly looked and I saw a picture of Ray and Michael B. Jordan. A fake picture. This is fake.
0: This is fake.
1: Okay, this is AI generated. Take it down because we don't want to.
0: You and know, here's the thing. He wasn't even there.
1: He wasn't there at all. But what I'm saying is to live in a world, and I think we should all be worried about this. And like,
0: shame
1: on whoever made that picture. Because to live in a world where any of us can be put into a photo that's not real, and our children and all of this, it's ridiculous.
0: And it gets clicks.
1: And it gets clicks.
0: And so that's why they keep doing it. I'm like, are bots doing this? Who's behind this?
1: I mean, and I sort of get, like, if you look at my thing right now, I have a lot of, like, AI cats doing gymnastics.
0: Yeah.
1: Like, I get that that's cute, and that's also very
0: Very different.
1: Fake.
0: I think when you're dealing with real people, gosh, I had it, like, times a billion, and it was awful. I remember when I was on leave and there would be like, you know, Chanel Jones pictures with her husband. And at one time, you know, I was on Facebook and I was like,
1: and it wasn't a picture.
0: Well, it fooled me. I go, oh my God. And then I started thinking about where we were and I'm like, who got in there? You know, whatever. And it fooled me. And it's me. And then I look closely and I'm like, wait a minute.
1: This is not real.
0: This is not real. It was like a picture of him with like this big hair. And that's even how he had his hair, you know. And it's caught my mom. My mom will call me and she'll be like, oh my gosh, I saw these cute pictures with you and the kids. I'm so happy that you guys are doing blah, blah, blah. There was this one. I was on Facebook and you tell me what I should do. I'm on Facebook and it was like Chanel Jones and her family sits down with Katie Kirk, right? And it's me with my kids and a picture of Katie and it looks like we're in a living room, which is not my living room. And it had all these pictures. And the only reason that anyone may guess that it's not me, one of my girlfriends noticed it, is because Clara, like the glasses weren't quite
1: like
0: right.
1: It didn't look
0: real. It just did not happen. But it's so frustrating because I then thought, I wanted to so badly comment, hey guys, this isn't me, but I've been told that you're not supposed to give
1: I am sorry, but whoever created that, just in the same vein as creating this picture of Ray, whoever created that, when somebody is in pain, when somebody is going through a hard time, to make something
0: it's
1: up
0: horrible.
1: When somebody is hurt.
0: Yeah.
1: And just like the same thing with the storms, people are affected.
0: Yeah.
1: And you're creating fake things. And I am just like, I'm so tired of it.
0: I just don't know. I feel like the toothpaste is out of the tube. Even my mom, she ordered these, like, sorry, Mom. She ordered these, like, apple cider vinegar gummies or something like that. And she was like, oh, tell Al I ordered his gummies. Al and Oprah, they both use them. You know, this was years ago. And I said, what did you order? What kind of apple cider? No, they didn't, you know.
1: Yeah, and it's like, how is there no regulation? It's ridiculous.
0: So
1: anyway,
0: maybe this conversation will inspire something, because for those of us who are affected by it, we don't know what to do about it.
1: I mean, one of the things you can do is always go to sources.
0: A reputable source.
1: Yeah, go to NBC News.
0: Yeah.
1: And if they're not posting the two of them on the carpet, then it's
0: then it didn't happen.
1: All right, we have got a great show for you. Kyle MacLachlan is here. He's giving a revealing look at his four decades in Hollywood.
0: Okay, but first, this is big. The stars of Broadway's Damn Yankees is what it's called. Neil Patrick Harris, Julianne Hough, and Austin Scott. They're all here. They're going to sit down for their

0: playoffs.
1: Neil Patrick Harris, Julianne Hough, and Austin Scott have each made their mark on the stage and screen, and it was just announced that they are starring in a brand new Broadway production of Damn Yankees.
2: The Tony-winning musical is getting a fresh new spin, and for the first time, these three stars are sitting down for an exclusive interview. Hi, guys.
3: Hi.
2: I mean, this is such great news. I know that this is something y'all have known about for a while, but what does it feel like, first of all, to be together and get to talk about this project?
4: It's very exciting. It feels very real all of a sudden. We don't start rehearsals until February, but tickets are now on sale, right? So we're just, we've been talking amongst ourselves a little bit, but now getting to do this, it's like, oh, we're really
1: It's happening.
4: Mm-hmm.
1: It's the train is out of the whatever the verbiage is.
4: It's a big show.
1: Okay, so So I love musicals. My daughter's a music theater student, but I have to be honest, almost I'm ashamed that I hadn't heard of it, and you guys are calling it a revisal,
2: which I'm into.
1: Because there are going to be differences, obviously, that we're going to see.
4: Damn Yankees.
1: Yeah.
4: Everyone is,
1: like,
4: not everyone, but there's classic songs from
5: Absolutely.
4: It. Whatever Lola wants.
2: Yeah.
4: You've heard that.
1: Lola gets.
4: Yes.
1: Oh,
4: you've got to have heart. All you really need is heart.
1: Oh,
4: yes.
1: Yeah. Well, you're clearly ready.
3: He's ready.
5: Oh, yeah.
3: He's ready.
2: So, but why, instead of a revival, why are you calling it a revisal?
5: Well, it's been around for a while. I mean, it first debuted on Broadway in the 50s. So I think it needed, in order for people to really be able to connect with it in a very real sense, I think it helped to update it a little bit. So it's now being set in the year 2000 instead of the 50s.
1: Uh-huh.
5: Joe is black, and his father played for the Negro Leagues. That adds a whole new, you know, more modern emotional dimension to it. And I think I'm really excited about the updates.
4: The musical's about a guy in his middle-aged who's watching TV. He's a big fan of the Baltimore Orioles, hates the Yankees, damn Yankees.
3: Damn.
4: And he's mad, as are other people, and he curses and says, you know, I would sell my soul to help the Yankees, to help the Orioles win a pennant. And then, boom, I appear.
1: Do you sell
4: my name's Applegate.
5: I do, yes.
4: And we make a deal. So we seal a deal.
1: You're so lovable. I don't see you as a...
2: I know.
4: Really?
2: Yeah, but... Something tells me it'll be great.
1: I love that.
2: Okay, Julianne, you've been on Broadway on a show before, but this is your first musical, and you're known as, like, one of the world's best dancers.
3: No,
2: are you? How does it feel to be part of this?
3: It's incredible. I mean, obviously, with Austin and Neil, I mean, you're literally flanked by two incredible artists, and I think the fact that I get to do everything that I love so much, not just in one lane, but truly as the, you know, the epitome of what it means to be on Broadway, to sing, to dance, to act, to do everything that I've worked my entire life for.
2: Yes.
3: So I'm very excited. But also, I will say, I've been training because, you know, I've been working my whole life. And there's a difference between, like, working and training.
2: Yes.
3: And I'm back in the studio, vocal lessons, dance lessons, like, really just going back to the foundation because, you know, there is a lot of pressure. I'm known for something. I'm like, I got to get out there. And Lola was, you know, was originated by Gwen Verdon and then Bebe Neuwirth.
2: Mm-hmm.
3: And those are...
2: Yeah, no big deal.
3: Those are not small shoes. So definitely want to honor and also create my own version.
1: Yeah. I'm so excited to see that. So first of all, you were in Hamilton. You were out.

0: Huff and Austin Scott, who will be starring in the new production of the Tony-winning musical, Damn Yankees.
1: You know, it's funny. I didn't realize that you guys are just now kind of getting together. So we thought we'd do a little, you know, bonding experience. So we're going to talk first of all about you, Neil. Your twins are our kids' age. You're what, 15 now?
2: 15, turning 16.
1: 15 years old.
0: Yeah. And you know, she has twins.
2: Nice.
1: Yeah. Oh, wow. And she is a
0: and
1: twin.
0: And I am a twin.
1: So it all kind of works out.
0: Wow.
1: They're almost driving age. They know how cool you are, obviously, at this point.
2: Oh, I don't think that they think I'm cool at all.
1: Yeah.
2: I'm one of their fathers. But
1: how old were you when you did Doogie?
2: I was 15 turning 16.
0: Oh, my gosh.
1: You were there.
2: Yeah, my son Gideon now is going to a professional performing arts school here in New York.
0: Oh,
2: so
0: amazing.
2: He wants to be an actor as well.
1: Oh, that's
2: They're
1: so good.
2: Just amazing human beings.
1: I love that.
2: I think the world of them. And, like,
1: as you should.
2: I wasn't emotional when they were littler kids because there was
0: time.
2: So much time that
0: yes.
2: they could grow. But now that, like, they're in high school, I'm just watch them with so much pride.
1: Yeah. Mm-hmm.
0: I feel that. Exact way.
1: Yeah.
0: And I bet, Austin, it's so fun for you to get to spend time, and we'll get to spend
3: yeah.
0: time with Neil because you're on the opposite end of the spectrum.
3: Oh,
0: you have
3: yeah.
0: a brand
3: yeah.
0: new
3: brand
0: babe.
3: Brand new, 6.5 months old.
0: Oh, how's it going?
2: Oh, my gosh, look at that picture.
0: How is it?
3: Oh, my God, there's a picture.
1: He still got that.
0: How's it going?
3: Oh, I wasn't ready for that. It's going amazing. It's going amazing. I could never have understood before we had her, how my world would expand.
1: What's her name?
3: And how Ella Marie.
0: Mm-hmm.
3: Yeah. My world has just expanded. Things that used to matter so much, like how I'm perceived and all this stuff, just don't anymore.
1: Yeah.
3: It's all about her mm-hmm. and my wife and our family. And I get mm-hmm. to see all the things that I've experienced and all the wonders of the world through her eyes
1: yes.
3: again.
1: That's
3: like,
1: great.
3: I just That took me out right
2: yeah,
3: there.
2: Right.
1: See that sparkle in your eye. That's mm.
4: This is why you're going to be such a great Joe.
1: I know.
3: That heart.
1: I love that. Okay, and you dropped a little bombshell she did at the Emmys saying, quote, I might be single.
4: Oh,
1: you
4: what?
1: Know, you said I might not be single.
4: So well, I'm not prepared for that.
1: You broke the internet because everybody's like, oh, she's dating.
0: We're like, we're just quoting you,
1: we're
0: Julianne.
1: Yeah, those are your words, not
4: Guys,
1: mine.
4: Guys, I'm going to start sinking into this.
1: Love is good.
0: Yeah. We were just talking in the commercial break. You've been on Dancing with the Stars for 20 years.
4: Yes,
0: how is that possible?
4: On and off. I don't know. I still feel like I'm 18.
0: Seriously.
4: But I started when I was 18 as a dancer, then a judge. Now I'm obviously hosting. But, yeah, it's wild.
0: And you're going to eventually balance that juggernaut of a show.
4: Eventually we will. But we're, you know, we are going to be opening April 20th.
0: When you're not
4: and
0: shooting.
4: So, when yeah. we're not shooting. So we can, like, fully get into a rhythm and be focused on Damn Yankees.
1: I love that. So. I love that.
4: Yeah.
1: Well, Damn Yankees returns to Broadway.
0: Can we get tickets? We better go ahead and get tickets
1: now.
0: We better go ahead and get
1: tickets.
0: Tickets. Yeah, something tells me this is going to be the
1: I'm
0: hottest
1: telling
0: show.
1: You guys, it's going to be
0: Marquee Theater.
2: Yeah, yeah. It's going to be devilish.
3: Yeah.
1: I can't
0: oh my
1: wait
0: gosh,
1: to see
0: we
1: what
0: you cannot wait. So tickets are on sale now. If you
1: yes.
0: know you're going to be in New York, get your
1: get
0: tickets.
1: There.
0: Spring
1: we'll
0: break
1: there.
0: Through the summer, through the fall, right?
2: Yeah. Mm-hmm.
1: Oh my gosh, enjoy rehearsing.
2: Yes, thank you.
4: Thank you.
1: All right. Coming up next, 10 wardrobe staples that can be mixed and matched to create

0: Today, we are going to help you create a fall capsule collection with the help of Shop Today lifestyle and fashion contributor, Melissa Garcia.
1: Okay, so here's the deal. This will change your closet. It will lean out your closet, and you'll have so many things to wear. Mm-hmm. So she's going to show us 10 staple items everybody should have in their closets. And then Jenna and I will be putting these pieces to the test all week long. So you'll see us wearing iterations of these outfits all week.
0: Okay, so we did this before, but just remind people, because I think I was not aware.
1: I didn't know either.
0: What is a capsule collection?
2: So essentially what it is, it's 10 pieces. Well, it doesn't have to be 10, but we did 10 pieces that you can wear interchangeably that will blend into your wardrobe. So that's really all you need to pull from when you're getting dressed
0: every day. So this is, so here we are with mine. Let's see Chanel's.
2: Yep.
0: So, and then we're going to talk about how, and some of them are the same, by the way.
2: Yeah. And, and these 10 pieces will blend together to make over 70 different looks. So there's really so many different things you can do with them. And they're like the staple pieces that are really trending, but aren't trendy.
0: Well,
2: like,
0: that's the point. What you do, and I think it's so smart in a capsule collection, is yes, these things are stylish,
2: right?
0: But they're classic.
2: Right, they're wearable.
1: Yeah. Okay.
2: Yeah.
1: So this first one, we're talking tops. You know what I realized after I did this the first time? I need to clean out my closet.
2: I know.
1: Because you end up wearing the same things anyway, right?
2: Me too, honestly.
0: Yeah. So tell us what are... Yeah, we should clean out our closet. So tell us what we're talking about for fall.
2: So we're seeing lots of rugby-inspired tops. So that sort of like collegiate
0: feel. Ooh, I like that one.
2: Has really the
0: cute.
2: Rugby. We can put you in this. This one is so super cute. This
0: one's Can you wear that as a dress? No.
2: Well, if you're my height, you probably could. But yeah, and if it's a little too much for you with the collar and a little bit too collegiate, you can just do a great stripe, which I love too. And again, these pieces you can wear more than just for this season.
1: Now, I would see this asymmetrical top and think I couldn't wear it because it's frankly crooked.
2: Yes.
1: And so, I put it on with you and it was so cute.
2: They're so cute. So,
0: is that asymmetric?
2: It has a button over here. So, what you do is you'll button it to the side.
0: Cute.
2: It's so cute. Like, so it's a classic update for a button down, which is a staple for your wardrobe, but it's just a more modern feel.
1: Are shoulder pads back?
2: I don't know. I'm a child of the 80s, so I love a shoulder pad. So anytime you have a shoulder pad, I'm all in.
0: Well, so. I think it helps like also make the waist seem smaller.
2: It does. Yeah. It really does. And red. Okay, so red is having a major moment, and I love this because it's
0: Julianne Hough, who's
1: she just had all your
0: stylish, was wearing
2: three of our trends.
0: Yes.
2: Yes. So red was one of them. We have you in red today. Anything red. I love the idea of doing a sweater. It's just easy. But if you can add what right into your wardrobe, I would do that.
1: Okay.
2: Bottoms. Okay, so we're seeing the oversized
0: pleated
2: pants. Aren't they good, Jenna? They look so good on you. And a lot of women would say they're going to make me look big, but because they're cinched at the waist, it gives you this beautiful proportion and movement. Like, so, so beautiful.
1: Yeah.
2: Skirts, I love the idea of adding in plaid. Like, we're seeing lots of plaid.
1: I've literally
2: for fall
1: never
2: anyway.
1: Owned a plaid skirt.
0: It looks
2: so
0: good.
2: So cute.
0: You.
2: Like, so that's a pencil version.
0: By the way, she could wear this with a white t-shirt, a white sweater.
2: Absolutely. Like, these are pieces you can really wear so many different ways in your wardrobe. And we have a maxi version. And then for jeans, we were seeing a lot of baggy jeans for a while. So now we're seeing a trend towards something a little bit more slimmer. This is the cigarette style. So it's, think of like a slim straight leg.
1: So not a skinny jean.
2: But a slim straight leg. And I love this wash. It's not too dark. It's like the perfect fall wash.
1: Okay.
2: A darker. Yes.
1: Let's talk about jackets.
2: Yes. So layering pieces. Blazers, too. We've seen a lot of boyfriend oversized blazers. We're seeing a trend towards a more fitted blazer, which I love. It's just so beautiful. Like, it frames the woman's silhouette. It's a little bit more feminine than your boyfriend's style. So I'm seeing.
0: And would you belt that?
2: You totally could put a belt over it too. I think we styled it for you one way that way. And you're wearing one later in the week too. But these are so great. A great wardrobe update. And then
0: let's talk accessories.
2: Funnel neck. Well, funnel neck, we'll do one more. Funnel
1: neck,
2: wearing.
1: So if I were on a TV and I didn't have to worry about a microphone, would you come
2: you
1: all
2: totally
1: the way up?
2: Totally have a moment. And just like, I would do
0: like
2: the bottom one.
0: Like, if you're going out at night.
2: Yeah, if you're going out at night. Like,
0: it's also a coat.
2: So cute. It is a coat. But they also have funnel neck shirts, which are really,
0: really cute.
2: Which we're putting you in one day.
0: I feel like I'll look like an art teacher in the best way possible. No, in the best way possible.
2: So good. It's going to be so chic, Jenna.
0: All about the mules for shoes.
2: So mules we love so much because they're an update to your shoe that just makes it easy and accessible. Women, we're always running out the door. We need like a quick on and off. So these are great, and there's so many different ways you can wear them. This is a wedge. This is a little kitten heel. You can do a mule loafer. So many different options.
0: You have
2: you
0: me in a mule right now that's really
1: super
0: short,
1: cute.
0: So
1: I mean,
0: it's perfect for this
2: for the two of you, right?
0: Yeah,
2: I'm in like the most massive heel, and you're barely even taller.
1: And we're out of time, but a statement belt is also
2: a statement belt is so good. We
1: all
2: have
1: three
2: these.
1: Of us
2: from,
1: have
2: yeah,
1: one.
2: And all different price points. Anthropology, Below the Belt, White House Black Market. Like, these are great options. Very Celine-esque. We're seeing that big oval statement.
0: By the way, you're in the real one.
2: Yeah.
0: And we're in the remake.
2: I'm in the baby.
0: Awesome. Thank you so much.
1: I know. Okay, up next, actor Kyle MacLachlan is here. He's going to share the stories behind his most famous roles, and we'll find out why he's so popular with Gen Z.
0: Ooh.
1: That's right, after this.

0: Chad McLachlan has had a long and wide-ranging career as an actor, from the original Dune to Twin Peaks to Sex and the City. But what is Kyle like behind the scenes?
1: His new beautiful memoir, it's called Fictional Selves, answers that question and more. It's about his life in Hollywood, his romances, and embracing social media. Hi, Kyle.
0: Hi.
1: We're so happy to see you.
2: Thank you so much for having me on the show.
1: One of the things that we learn about in this book is that, you know, obviously actors try to break into movies, but you say that movies kind of broke into your life.
2: Yes, they did. Dune, my first film, was a complete fluke. I was working in Seattle. My eyes and intentions were to come to New York City, where we are, to work in the theater. And suddenly I auditioned and was plucked out of not relative obscurity, complete obscurity, and put into this movie.
0: I love that.
1: You play versus Sting.
0: Yeah, Sting, how cool is that? I heard that you played the guitar
2: sometimes
0: with him during your downtime. That's epic.
2: I know. How about that? So Sting was in the movie. There he is, Fade Rautha. He didn't want to die. I had to kill him. And he didn't want to
1: die. That's hard.
2: Yeah, for Sting, it's very, very difficult.
1: Yes, exactly.
2: He taught me a couple of the songs. Yeah, he was about to go on the Synchronicity tour, and that's why. So it was, big deal.
1: That's very cool.
2: Yeah.
1: You write about some romantic relationships you've had throughout. I mean, I think it's weird because I know your wife so well.
2: Yeah.
1: Like, tell
2: it
1: those
2: was weird
1: sorry.
2: Writing about it.
1: I bet it was.
2: Wife.
1: But I think what's really interesting is you wanted this to be authentic about your whole life and not just one part of the picture.
2: Yeah.
1: And you got into relationships with some of your co-stars like Laura Dern. And you said that pouring yourself into projects sometimes created an atmosphere where you would fall in love.
2: Yeah. I mean, you're so immersed in this world, in this creative world. And that's granted, we were very young, you know, and this happens. And you sort of, it starts, life imitates art and art imitates life.
1: Yes.
2: And suddenly we were in a relationship, a wonderful relationship, in fact.
1: Yeah.
2: And Laura has been a dear, dear friend, now to me. So
0: I love that. Well, with your wife, Desiree, who Jenna's friends with.
2: Yes.
1: I thought this who I adore.
0: Right. Yes. You write, I think this is beautiful. Marriage is the ultimate experience of seeing yourself through someone else's eyes. How did she change how you see yourself?
2: Oh my gosh, she's changed everything about my life in the most wonderful, wonderful way. She's just an extraordinary person. She's got a kind heart. She wants the best for the people that she works with. She's incredibly successful.
1: She's a powerhouse.
2: She is a powerhouse. Mm-hmm. Yeah, she is just magical, and I'm very blessed. We've been married now 24 years, known each other for 27 years. How is that even possible? She's a mother of our child, beautiful boy Callum, and he's wonderful. So I
0: love
2: can't
0: that.
2: Say she's the best. There they are.
1: So great, and I love that quote about marriage.
2: Thank you.
1: So you were in Sex and the City, famously, of course. You played Charlotte's love interest, and you had some scenes that were...
2: Yes, how would you describe them, Jen?
1: Awkward.
0: Yeah.
1: I would describe them as awkward.
0: All the things.
1: Some moments were...
2: Challenging.
1: And you said that there you were nervous to take on some of those parts.
2: Well, you know, it's a kind of thing working on that show. The scripts would come each week, and I would always look at them with some trepidation. I didn't know what they were going to ask of me. You know what I mean? You don't know whether you're going to be wearing clothes or not.
0: Yeah.
2: It's one of those things. So that was what it was about. But really, honestly, the relationship that Kristen and I developed over that show, both on and off camera, was very special. She's absolutely lovely. Mm-hmm. And I tried to bring as much, and she did too, reality to a difficult situation as possible.
0: Well, you did, which is why I can only imagine if you're walking down the street, especially then. I mean,
1: because it was the show of the time.
0: You know what I mean?
2: Well, New York, Sex and the City is a New York show, and New Yorkers embrace that show. It's their show.
1: Yes.
2: You know what I mean? So they have no problem shouting out, hey, man, better luck next time.
0: Exactly.
1: We know what you're referring to.
2: You got to take it in stride.
0: So here's what I'm fascinated by. So I will admit, we have teenagers, but I'm not hip on like the lingo and all the things. Gen Z, they love you. They call you, you know, the internet dad, baby girl.
1: I think the internet daddy.
0: Internet daddy.
2: Daddy, yeah.
0: Daddy.
1: I think it's important we add a Y.
0: I mean, you host a podcast. You interview Gen Z celebs.
1: When did this happen?
2: It happened, actually, I've been doing it for about a year now, and it really came about through the process of, I was doing a podcast on a different show, and we started to develop this other idea, and the idea was, why don't I interview young creatives and talk about the creative process, how they started, what's important to them, and I found myself just fascinated and inspired.
1: Did that then in turn turn you into the internet's daddy?
2: Yeah, kind of. Because, you know, you have to play in the right field. So suddenly
0: so
2: I understand
0: funny.
2: What's going on. But yeah, I've got it all down now. So.
1: Oh, my gosh.
2: Yeah. Well, we're starting a second season. So
1: that's excellent.
2: Yeah, so it's happy.
1: So you posted with Charlie XCX and you posted her songs and then you met her in Spain.
2: Yes.
1: In Ibiza, as you would, of course.
2: Yes, as you do.
1: And she posted and said she finally met Mr. Brat. Does that mean... I don't know what
2: that's
1: that means.
2: That's a great honor. It's a great honor.
3: I didn't get it, but I guess Brat is.
1: Yeah, well, that's her.
2: Yeah,
1: but why
2: yeah.
1: are you Mr. Brat?
2: You know, I have no idea. I haven't asked her yet. I don't want to know, but I'm so happy to know her. She's an incredibly creative, one of the nicest people. Went way out of her way when I was with a group of people to say hello to everyone. Very kind and obviously incredibly talented. So.
3: Well, I admire a true creative is someone who keeps creating. And you seek out young creators and learn from them, and it just becomes this beautiful lifetime of creativity. So I think it's special.
2: Thank you.
3: So this book, it makes sense because you're giving it all here. His memoir, Fictional Selves, is out tomorrow, and you can pre-order it right now at today.com.
1: It's really beautiful. Congratulations.
2: Thank you very much.
1: Speaking of books, coming up, the best-selling author behind Practical Magic, Alice Huffman, takes us inside her latest book, one of my favorites. It's called The Witches of Cambridge.

0: Back now with this month's Read with Jenna author, Alice Hoffman. She has written more than 30 novels, including the beloved Practical Magic series.
1: Now she is here with her latest. It is called The Witches of Cambridge. It is a story about two young women, a secret society of witches, and the power of female friendship. Let's take a look.
2: Ava, a brilliant young woman from Maine, arrives at Radcliffe College, where she meets Lauren, the wild daughter of a wealthy Cambridge family. The two are soon recruited into the Lilith Society, a secret group of witches with roots dating back to colonial times. But when girls from the society begin to disappear, Ava and Lauren must turn to their newfound powers to uncover the truth. Alice Hoffman's Witches of Cambridge is an enchanting story about friendship, love, and female power.
1: Hi, Alice.
3: Hi.
1: We're so happy you're here. Okay, for anybody that has not read this magnificent book, what is it about?
3: This story is really about female friendship, female power. And I got interested in it because I went back to school.
1: Yes.
3: And when I was kind of researching, I couldn't believe the situation that women that went to Radcliffe had to deal with. Mm. And so that's where it kind of started from.
1: And you, and what I love, I mean, sorry, talk about this so much. You have, this came out of a time where you went back to school because you thought, okay, I'm not going to write. I need to separate. And you got an assignment, which then what happened?
3: It became a novel. I just feel so lucky. I went to school because I was sick of corporate life.
1: Yeah.
3: And I'm like, I want to do something completely different. And actually, the first letter that I got from Harvard was from the Harvard Corporation. I thought, oh, this is maybe, might not be so different. But it was because I was with young people, yeah. And they were like searchers. So I had this great professor, and for our term paper, she wanted us to write a paper about someone we disagreed with at Harvard.
4: Ooh,
3: and
4: that's bold.
1: And you found this family. You found this family.
3: Found this family, the Mather family.
1: Who is in the book.
3: Yeah.
4: So it's based around, you know, what is the secret society part of it?
3: The secret society is, you know, at Harvard, there were secret societies for men. They were called finals clubs.
4: Okay.
3: I know that because I used to get mail for one of them by mistake. And but there were no societies for women.
4: Wow.
3: And I thought, what if there was a secret society for women that consisted of witches?
1: And how could that change some of the dynamics that this family is presenting?
3: Absolutely.
1: And there were real things you learned about Harvard during this time period.
3: Oh, yeah. Because my person was the seventh president of Harvard. He was Increase Mather, and he's the father of Cotton Mather, who was, like, very important in the Salem witch trials. They both were.
4: They so were, tell me about these characters. You have Ava and Lauren. They're different on the surface, but yeah. There is a friendship there.
1: Beyond.
3: I know, but doesn't that happen? It's like you become friends with someone like you never would expect to.
4: Yeah. Yeah.
3: You know, they're completely different than you are, and yet you feel some kind of emotional, deep emotional bond, and that's what happens to the two of them.
1: Mm. Practical Magic, one of my favorites, theaters, did extremely well. How does it feel to be part of it again?
3: It feels so great. The whole group of us, because when it came out, the first one came out, I think it was 28 years ago, it got completely smashed. I mean, it was terrible reviews, nobody went to the theater, and then over the years, it's kind of become a cult movie that people share with each other, you know, mothers and daughters, and so to have the new one come out and be so beloved is just a great feeling.
1: I said this to Alice because she was on my podcast, but however many years ago, I remember walking in, I was in high school, to Book People in Austin, Texas, my favorite little indie bookstore, and Oprah had chosen her book, Here on Earth.
3: Yes.
1: And whatever Oprah recommended, I read. And I have been in love with your work ever since. So to get you to be part of this book club all these years later has been such a privilege.
3: Aww. Thank you. Well, I feel so privileged to be here. And, you know, the whole idea of your book club is so important. And, you know, really, people really listen to you. Your taste is excellent, even though you do pick mine, but I have to say that. And I feel like, you know, you have such a connection with libraries and you both care about this so much. So I feel very honored to be here. Thank you.
1: Thank you, Alice. And you guys, it's the perfect time to read this book. Check it out. You can go to your local independent bookstore. You can go to Read with Jenna, The Witches of Cambridge. It's almost Halloween season.
3: It is.
4: Timely.
1: Get yourself a pumpkin spice latte and open this book.
4: Sounds like a plan to me. Thank you.
3: Sounds good. Thank you.

0: Tomorrow, Hollywood icon Sylvester Stallone will be here.
1: Love that. Have a great day, everybody. Yeah. We'll see you back here tomorrow.
0: Bye, y'all.
2: People that watch the Today Show aren't just watching a show. They're people that are in the family. They're in our family.
3: They're allowing us into their homes every morning.
2: When we go out there and we get to meet people and they say, I love you, you feel like family. I always say, we feel like your family too. That's how we feel.
3: And they're so excited to be there. We get excited. We feed off that energy.
2: They're the reason we get up in the morning. It's the excitement of being part of something that's bigger than you. The word that comes to mind is alive.
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0: It's 8 o'clock on today. Coming up, relentless rain. That powerful nor'easter hammering the East Coast with strong winds and rapidly rising waters.
1: Dozens of people have evacuated from their homes due to flooding.
0: Thousands without power and millions more waking up to new flood alerts this morning. Al's got the latest forecast. 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
22: Awesome. Oh, man.
0: Wow. Only all grocery store experiences are so joyous. On this Money Saving Monday, we are determined to have you dancing through the grocery shopping line just like Rosita and Sam.
22: Yes, just like Rosita. Food prices, as you know, higher this year overall, but major chains are now offering some deals. So how can you take advantage? Well, we brought in the expert. NBC's chief business correspondent, Christine Roman's here with everything we need to know. So let's just,
23: hey guys.
22: How are you? Let's
23: Great.
22: Just start with the deals out there, Christine. What's out there right now that folks can take advantage of?
23: Well, you're absolutely right. Major chains know that you're price sensitive and you will go across the street for better prices. So right now there are a bunch of deals from the major chains. Aldi has a big deal right now, lowering prices on seasonal produce, organic and lean proteins. That's through November 3rd. So that's a long sale there. A third of their everyday items are going to be lower than they were a year ago. Walmart has rollbacks on 1,000 different products like fruits, vegetables, snacks, sodas. Deal days are coming October 5th through 11th. So there's deals right now and there are more deals coming next month. Target has deals this week on candy, snacks and cereal in particular. And then its Target Circle days are coming October 6th and 7th. Amazon deals right now on fish, meat and dairy. And then for Prime members, there are really good deals coming again next month, up to 75% off the items that they have for the Amazon Prime big deal days coming up. So there are deals right now and then more deals next month.
22: So
0: you have the deals and then you've got the strategies how to save even more.
23: So the strategies are really important here. I just yesterday went to get a bunch of drinks for a high school soccer pasta party, right?
22: That's a lot of drinks.
23: It's a lot of drinks. And I ran into a grocery store that I don't normally go to and I didn't have the app and I didn't have the loyalty program and I paid a fortune for the drinks. You have to make sure you have the loyalty program and the store memberships when you're shopping because that's how you're going to get the lowest prices. You can also use your cashback apps, your cashback credit cards to make sure that you're kind of building as you're spending. And the wholesale clubs are really important, those big wholesale clubs. You pay a little bit for the membership, but you get up to 27% off things like when you buy in bulk, you know, especially for household items and cleaning supplies. And that really adds up over time. And then store brands. We've been saying this for a couple of years now. The store brands are just as good quality, and they can be up to 50% less for a store brand for the kinds of things you're buying.
22: And what a lot of folks don't realize is that the store brands are actually produced by many of the actual sort of, you
23: and
22: know,
23: we, our brand loyalty is gone.
22: Brands.
23: You know, we've been so exhausted by inflation the past 5 years. Like the brand loyalty for the box, if it's the same, you know, the same wheat cracker, just get the cheap wheat cracker.
22: Yeah. Weather was terrible in the Northeast yesterday, so I Instacarted some groceries, and I do that thing I always do when I look at the bill. I'm like, God, why did I do it?
23: I know.
22: Service fee. Are there things that people who get like groceries delivered, are there things that they can do to save money?
23: Watch the minimum. Sometimes people use those delivery delivery services and they're not being very strategic. I say be very strategic, consolidate your orders. You don't want to be ordering a few things often because you're paying these delivery fees. Consider a membership for Instacart Plus or Walmart Plus. A lot of different memberships, even Uber One has a membership as well. And then check for promos and coupons. A lot of times there are other promotions and coupons. There's always a little code that you can put in there. A little space where you can put something in there and you can get another 10% off if you need. And shop the list. Make sure you're shopping your list. I mean, I'm so price sensitive now that I am very, very careful about not going there and just grabbing something. Again, yesterday I had to get something.
2: I wasn't
23: strategic and I spent a fortune. Also, shop in season and local. That's one thing about Aldi. Aldi has a lot of the fruits and vegetables that are in season right now. So that is helpful there. And then, you know, it's very convenient to get the cut up fruits and vegetables in the plastic container. But you're going to pay more.
2: Yeah.
23: You know, just cut up the watermelon.
2: Yes, exactly. Make it a zen.

0: And welcome back. For 1 week every April, all eyes are on Augusta as the world's best golfers chase that coveted green jacket at the Masters.
1: Well, NBC's Kaylee Hartung recently traveled to Augusta herself and met with another group with the Heart of Champions thriving there. Kaylee, good morning.
2: Hey, good morning, guys. For 30 years, one man was in charge of hospitality at what's considered the nation's most exclusive golf club. Now in retirement, he's on a mission to give his son and others like him a place to belong.
3: In a city best known for green jackets and manicured fairways, a different kind of legacy is being built.
4: Thank you. It's about gracious service to others, and we just happen to do it through hiring individuals with special needs.
5: Hey, ladies.
3: For 30 years, Jim James ran hospitality at Augusta National, home of the Masters, the most prestigious tournament in golf. Part of his job, delivering the winner's green jacket to the presentation ceremony. But his biggest calling came after he retired.
6: Can I get you anything else?
7: I think we're good. It's been great so far.
6: Yeah, it's amazing.
7: Braxton's meatballs.
6: Yeah, Braxton's meatballs.
8: When did the idea for opening a restaurant first take shape?
4: It probably took place 20-some years ago when Braxton was born.
3: Braxton is his beloved son, born with Down syndrome. And like any new parent, Jim had questions about what his child's future would look like.
4: Three things kind of went through my mind, and I think this is any parent who has or grandparent who has somebody that has special needs in their life. The first one is, are they going to be healthy? The second is, what are his formative years going to look like? Is he going to go to school? Is he going to have friends? And then maybe most importantly, what's going to happen once he graduates?
3: That question led Jim to create Incendio.
9: Hope y'all enjoying your
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3: A restaurant inside a restored 100-year-old firehouse built around hiring and training adults with special needs, including Braxton.
8: What is it like for you two to watch Braxton go to work here?
7: It's pretty amazing. He's always been like the mayor. He's very social. He loves seeing people. He loves kissing babies and shaking hands.
3: It's a family affair. Jim's wife, Lizanne, a retired pediatric neurologist, works alongside them.
7: Does your best friend work here with you, too?
11: Yeah.
7: Who's your best friend?
11: Renee.
7: Daddy, always. Always.
11: He's a good humor. He's a good humor.
3: Friendship and teamwork keep Incendio buzzing.
8: What has your experience been like working here?
11: Well, ever since I've been working here, it's been quite a journey.
8: Is this a dream job?
11: It really is.
8: Hey, Robert.
12: Hi.
8: What's your role here?
12: My role here is I'm the bus boy. I'm the runner and I'm the floater.
3: Robert is 50 years old, and this is his first job.
4: He walked up to me and he said, I want to thank you. And I said, for what? And he said, I have purpose in my life.
8: Have you made some friends here?
12: I made a whole lot of friends here.
8: And doing it all with a purpose?
12: Doing it all with a purpose.
3: And the community is here to support them.
11: How's it going, my man?
13: It's going good, sir. How are you?
3: Incendio has only been open since July, but it's already been voted the best restaurant in Augusta.
14: The food is great. Atmosphere is great. And getting these special needs kids in the workforce and showing off all their skills and their attitude, especially, is fantastic.
8: Everybody's got a smile on their face.
14: Everybody's got a smile on their face.
4: On our front door here, as you walk in, it says be kind, and as you walk out, it says be kind. And the goal here is for people to walk in here and leave here changed and see this place differently. Maybe some other business owner comes in here that has never thought about hiring somebody with special needs and says, you know what, maybe I can do that in my business.
8: As you sit here today, what would you want to tell that new dad 21 years ago?
4: It'll be different, but it's not something you need to be fearful of. In fact, I would tell you, it's something you should embrace. Raising my son has been the greatest joy of my life.
0: Wow, you're getting us all going, Kaylee.
2: Such a special family. Wow. And now the name of the restaurant, Incendio, which was Lizanne's idea, yeah. It means fire in Italian. But as you can see, that place is all about heart. So they like to say there, flame fed, but heart led.
0: Oh,
1: it's beautiful.
0: What I love about Jim's story is that Jim wasn't just satisfied with creating an environment for his son to thrive. Right. He wanted to do it for dozens of other adults with intellectual disabilities.
2: And he hopes that other restaurants and businesses take note.
0: Yes.
1: Oh, and I hear you can't get a reservation there.
2: You cannot. They're booked out till November. Good luck.
1: It means so much. I mean, not only for people who come in and have those experiences, but what they take away and the way they look at this community when they go out in the world makes a big, big difference.
5: I'm excited when I go to Augusta and stand over the fence just to look at the golf course. I now have a place to go eat.
0: There you go.
2: If you can get in.
5: I'm going to go.

0: Once a day, give yourself a present. Don't plan it. Don't wait for it. Just let it happen. It could be a new shirt at the men's store, a cat nap in your office chair, or two cups of good, hot, black coffee.
1: Oh, so much coffee. So much coffee.
2: We're back with a Twin Peaks throwback there because Kyle MacLachlan is here. Of course, he played everything from the air to a desert planet to that upbeat FBI agent to a scandalous suburban husband as well. Well, now Kyle is adding author to his resume. He's got a new memoir. It's called Fictional Selves. It details his, shall we say, unconventional rise through Hollywood while asking a very simple question. Who is the real Kyle MacLachlan? He even brought some of his own Pursued by Bear wine to get us in the book talk this morning.
3: Yeah.
2: Never too early here at the Today Show. Cheers.
3: I like that. Cheers.
2: Pursued by Bear.
3: All right, I'll try it.
2: So I just started the memoir, and it's fascinating because, yes, we see Special Agent Dale Cooper. We see Trey McDougal. Yeah. But you really do seem to be wrestling with this question that I think a lot of folks wrestle with. Who are you in real life?
3: Yeah.
2: How did this come to be?
3: I mean, Fictional Selves, it tells the story of my journey in the business. And part of it is the relationship that I have with the fans. So the shows that I've been on, the things that people remember, are really indelible. They really resonate with people. And so often when they meet me, they'll come up and say, it's not Kyle, it's Trey.
2: Yeah.
3: You know, or Orson, you know,
2: yeah.
3: Or Coop.
2: Yeah.
3: You know, and I love that. But it comes with its own kind of baggage, I guess, you know. It's something that's welcome, but at the same time, I'm a little bit like, I never quite know how to respond. And I took that idea,
2: yeah,
3: and we turned it into a memoir. So
2: it would seem as if, like, a project like this would also be cathartic on some level, having you grapple with these sort of existential questions,
3: yeah,
2: as you put pen to paper.
3: It's one of the things about a memoir that was very important to me. I said, if I'm going to tell the story of my journey, then I want it to also include not just the highs, but the lows as, yeah, well. Some of the decisions, some of the behavior that was not necessarily me at my best. And I said, this has to be all out there, because otherwise, what's the use of doing it? I don't need to glorify things. Let's talk about the real story. So
2: someone who is central to that story is Twin Peaks creator David Lynch. Gave you, and I didn't know this until I started thumbing through the memoir, cast you in Dune, your first film back,
3: yeah,
2: in the early 80s.
3: Yeah, very first. Yeah, he saw a tape that I had done in Seattle, and he said we should have him come down. And so they met me. I met him at Universal Studios, and very strange first connection, very, very quick, close connection on that first meeting. And I think that ultimately led to me having the role and then the body of work that followed.
2: Your body of work now includes TikToks. lots of hot dog TikToks.
3: Yes, very important. Get the hot dog in.
2: But this self-doubt that you write about, this fear of feeling that you write about, Laura Dern really helped you with that.
3: Yeah.
2: How so? What's the story there?
3: You know, Laura and I met on Blue Velvet, and we were a couple for a number of years. And she opened up a whole new world of acting to me. You know, I had kind of not taken it for granted necessarily, yeah, but it was something that came naturally to me. And I thought, this is kind of fun. Go in, say your lines, do the show. And Laura said, no. There's a much deeper world here that you need to be exposed to. And so together we explored that, certainly during the filming. And then afterwards, in a couple of interesting class scenarios that I talk about in the book.
2: Yeah.
3: And just to get into a deeper place as an actor. And it was incredibly helpful.
2: All right, we brought the wine out. We wanted to loosen you up. Cheers.
3: Thank you.
2: I've got a series of rapid fire questions.
3: I'm ready.
2: Here. So do you
3: the
2: take
3: wine
2: a
3: will
2: sip?
3: Help with that.
2: Sweet or savory breakfast, Kyle?
3: Wow. Well, I want to say savory, but definitely
2: this is rapid
3: sweet.
2: Fire, Kyle.
3: Oh, sorry. Right. Yeah, I'm slow. Listen, it's early in the morning, Craig. For God's sake. Even though we're drinking wine, this is supposed to help.
2: Yeah.
3: All right. Sweet.
2: All right. Aliens, are they real?
3: No.
2: Oh, that was quick.
3: I know. What can I say?
2: Okay. Well, no time for
3: I'm
2: a
3: follow-up. Naysayer.
2: What was your first ever job?
3: I was a greenskeeper on the greenskeeper crew at the Yakima Country Club.
2: Okay. Oh, wow.
3: I raked traps.
2: Out in Washington?
3: Out in Washington,
2: okay.
3: Yeah.
2: Early bird, night owl?
3: Oh, early bird.
2: Good. You fit well here.
3: I can work here.
2: Last book you read?
3: Cinder. Yeah, I'm going to do a voice of this for this new animated series that's coming out.
2: Okay.
3: So I'm excited about that.
2: Cheers to you. Before we let you get out of here, by the way, this is great. Why am I saying that? Because it's yours. This is also a love letter to your son.
3: It is. One of the big reasons for doing the memoir was my son Callum is 18. And I said, you know, I knew my dad, but I didn't really know the deep stuff and the backstory. And now's an opportunity for him to read the book and maybe understand a little bit of his dad's journey when he gets older, when he cares, when he's interested. He's not interested yet.
2: He's interested now. He's going to read it
3: now. Not yet.
2: It's always a treat when you swing by.
3: Thank you. Frank. I love being here.
2: Thank you so much for the beautiful glass of
3: cheers. Thank you.
2: Kyle's going to be back to chat more with Jenna and Chanel. Fictional selves, by the way. It is

0: 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But you did not have to be there to get in on this action. Shop Today executive editor Adriana Brock is here with a look at some of the brands that sponsored the event. We're having our own brand activation right here. These products are for anyone, not just students. Yeah. Scan the QR code and you can shop along. First of all, I was shocked. Stony Clover Lane is a huge brand and we never get a deal on this.
1: I know. I'm so excited for this. And the founder, Kendall Glazer, was actually in Alabama talking to students about how she started the brand. And it's really awesome. I really like their products because they're not just cute, they're also functional, right? So the pouch system is exactly, they're made with nylon material. It's water resistant. These zippers are nice and sturdy. You could really pack them to the brim. These are great for travel. Now that we're getting ready for the holiday season and gifting season, these also make really nice gifts. And we have 20% off all their stuff right here that you see. And it's really nice because you can get a bunch of
0: patches and stuff as well.
1: Get the patches too. Okay. The patches started around $13, $14, depending on what you get. We made one for you here with your name on it. You can get embroidery
0: too.
1: Some of the patches,
0: they're so cute.
1: Some of these patches here are so adorable. They have some for colleges, for the NFL too. You can get some Eagles ones if you want.
0: Of course.
1: But they're really great. This is such a nice brand, and we have a great discount right now for a limited time.
0: Show everything. They're just,
1: I know, they're so cute.
0: I love the patches.
1: Okay. I love it.
0: All right. A little jewelry.
1: This is from Banter, and Banter was known in the mall era for like ear piercings.
0: Oh.
1: They also make really great jewelry, and it starts at under $50, at $45 and up. And we love their inside out hoops that they have with these cubic zirconia, like little gems all over. The studs are my personal favorite because they have the flat backs, and I love the flat back earring because it's so comfortable.
0: Oh,
1: so if you're sleeping in it, you're like me, you just shower and do everything in your earrings, you can keep them on all the time. And they're gold plated.
0: Okay.
1: And for the college kids out there, or if you have a college kid in your life, they do have a college edition of a bunch of sororities here. And you can get it nice and personalized.
0: Okay,
1: so
0: great.
1: Nice little gift moment too.
0: All right. Perfect.
1: Yeah.
0: Now this looks like concealer.
1: Okay. I love concealer, but I love it from House Labs. So this is Lady Gaga's line.
0: Oh.
1: And she actually developed this line with her makeup artist, Sarah Tano, who is phenomenal. And they made this concealer in 31 different shades.
0: I mean, so look at all those different
1: literally
0: shades.
1: One for everybody. And right now we have a deal. It's 30% off, which brings it under $25. And this looks great on all skin tones, all skin types. It's really made with good ingredients like skincare. So it's got like hyaluronic acid. It's got this caffeine alternative to help.
0: Cakey.
1: Exactly. It perks up your eyes. Also made with some arnica, which is going to help neutralize redness. So you don't just have to use it under your eyes. You could use it all over to kind of make your complexion nice and even.
0: All right. Yeah. From our complexion to our hair.
1: Yes. I love a good hair day. Who doesn't? And John Frieda is known for great hair products on a budget. So these are all from the Ultra Filler line, which we really like because this is going to help thicken and make your hair look more dense and more full. So we've got the shampoo, the conditioner, and we've got the spray, which I really like. This is a thickening spray. Mm-hmm. And this is really just going to help with like the overall volume of your hair, especially if it's thin or really flat. This is such a great product to add to your routine, and it starts at under $10.
0: Okay.
1: So you really can't go wrong with John Frieda.
0: All right, and then real quick, this smoothie robot.
1: I love
0: is
1: Ninja is always coming out with these really great products, and this is the Blend Boss, and we have it on sale right now for 30% off. And what I like about it is that the base doesn't take up a ton of real estate. It's nice and small. Mm-hmm. And then what you blend in is literally the cup that you take out and you can use, and it crushes ice like no other. You can make everything from a smoothie to a protein shake.
0: Situation.
1: And you take it on the go. You can take it as your tumbler.
0: Okay.
1: So then it's like less stuff to clean.
0: So it comes with this lid too?
1: Yes,
0: with the
1: it
0: straw?
1: Comes with the lid and the straw.
0: Oh, that is, I mean, that's incredible.
1: Right? And it's under $100 right now with our code.
0: I love it. Put one in my bag, Adriana. Thank you. If you want to shop the brands, scan the QR code, head to today.com/shop. We are back with our third and fourth hours. The word that comes to mind is alive.
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3: 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And you're like, whoa, it's a Studio 1A.
0: People who literally are up all night to bring this show to you. There's not a morning I walk in here that I don't pinch myself and think I get to be here. Good morning. Welcome to Today. 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
0: People that watch the Today Show aren't just watching a show. They're people that are in the family. 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
12: They're allowing us into their homes every morning.
0: When we go out there, we get to meet people and they say, I love you. You feel like family. I always say, we feel like your family too. That's how we feel.
12: And they're so excited to be there. We get excited. We feed off that energy.
0: They're the reason we get up in the morning. It's the excitement of being part of something that's bigger than you.
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0: morning on the third hour of today's Super Soaker, a powerful nor'easter still causing problems along the East Coast. The storm packing whipping winds and torrential rain, flooding neighborhoods and wreaking havoc on air travel all over the country. We're tracking what's left of it. Plus, bears down. Two giant pandas arriving in the U.S. We'll take you inside their journey and when they're expected to make their zoo debut. And then later, a special look at a new true crime documentary.
1: The case of Thomas Randolph stands out as the most bizarre, insane, surprising story that I have ever done.
0: Hear from the longtime Dateline producer who spent years following this story. And Kate McKinnon live to share her new fun project, talk SNL, and her growing hobbies. 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
2: Live from Studio 1A in Rockefeller Plaza, this is the third hour of today.
0: And a good Monday morning to you. Welcome to this third hour of today. I'm Craig. We've got Dylan. We've got Kaylee Hartung here.
3: Hey, guys.
0: Al had to step out for just a little bit. He'll be back tomorrow. Thank you so much for starting your week off right here with us. It's a wet weekend and a wet Monday for millions.
3: I know, it's like never ending.
4: By some miracle, I was on five different airplanes this weekend, three different cities, no delays.
0: Oh, wow.
4: Can't even believe it. That's
3: impressive.
4: But that weekend nor'easter packed a punch across the Northeast, causing extensive damage and flooding entire neighborhoods, especially along the coast.
3: And it is still kicking up the surf this morning. Our Aaron McLaughlin is live in Babylon, New York, out on Long Island. Hey, Aaron, how's it going now?
5: Hey guys, it's going all

0: Atlantic City saw its highest level of flooding since Hurricane Sandy nearly 15 years ago. The heavy wind gusts even blowing these porta potties at MetLife Stadium. The storm turning deadly in New York City. The mayor's office confirming one death. Housing Authority employee Leighton Brown killed by a falling tree in Brooklyn.
1: They was putting him on a board and you know, things didn't look too good.
0: Four people were also hospitalized in Brooklyn with minor injuries after being struck by a falling tree. A major issue across New York City with 500 reports of downed trees. Northeast residents now dealing with soaked neighborhoods and toppled trees.
2: With the amount of rain that we've had, it doesn't surprise me.
0: Up in Massachusetts, the flooding causing seafoam to reach people's front porches. The Boston Red Sox moved their regular season finale against the Chicago Cubs indoors and more than 1,300 miles south to Florida. Meanwhile, off Nantucket, the storm churning up a piece of history, revealing what appears to be the remains of a ship lost at sea more than 140 years ago. Now, the good news is the worst of this storm is behind us. The focus today is all about cleanup with hundreds of downed trees and thousands without power. Those cleanup crews have their work cut out for them. Guys.
3: No doubt.
4: Aaron, thank you so much. I mean, it was such a long duration event that even what could have been minor damage wasn't, because it lasted for so long. So let's take a look at what is happening now as this storm tries to pull away. We do still have those coastal flood alerts, especially at the time of high tide in those areas along the coast. That water is still being pushed on shore as that storm system sits right off the coast of New Jersey there. We will see those heavier bands of rain moving up across New York into Connecticut, into Massachusetts and Rhode Island. This whole storm system will slowly move to the north and east. And as it does so, it continues to dump the rain, especially across New England. It continues to make for that threat along the coastline with those high tides. Additional rainfall is mostly up across New England with another 1 to 2 inches of rain possible on top of that already saturated ground. When the winds get gusty, the tree roots don't have much to hold on to there. So that's why we're seeing those downed trees and power lines. Now on the West Coast, we've got Hurricane Polo. It is a Category 3 hurricane at this time. There's also the remnants of an older system to the north of that, bringing a lot of rain to the southwest. But this storm system looks like it'll make that turn into the northeast. It'll weaken as it does so and moves over some of that rugged terrain, but the rain bands will still extend up into Arizona, up into parts of New Mexico, and then eventually stretching up into the middle of the country through Wednesday with rainfall amounts up to around 5 or more inches. So that's going to be the next storm system that we'll watch right through the middle of the country.
3: I mean, it looks like it's raining in like just about every
4: everywhere.
3: State.
4: Yeah, keep in mind some states do need the rain. Okay. It's just a little too much too soon. Yeah. And then you end up with some flooding. So, yeah.
5: Okay. The sun will come out one of these days.
4: Tomorrow.
5: Okay, guys, now on to a giant move that took place over the weekend. Two pandas touched down in the U.S. after a long flight from China.
3: Yes, they are now getting acclimated to their new home at Zoo Atlanta. Yes, they are adorable, Dylan Dreyer. Our Aaron Gilchrist, equally adorable. He is there with more on this highly anticipated arrival. Hey, Aaron.
6: Hey, guys. Yeah, they're finally here, right? And when I tell you, these pandas came in here with like this Taylor Swift-level secrecy coming to the zoo here. We know they had the whole entourage, a full motorcade moving through the city here, getting to the new panda complex at Zoo Atlanta. It's going to be a little while before we see them make their public debut, but you talk to people out here and they will tell you, just like the sign says here, this is huge. This morning, there's pandemonium in Atlanta, with giant pandas Ping Ping and Fu Shuang beginning their 10-year stay here in the States.
7: I'm this excited.
8: They just always seem like one of the most fun animals. Like, they seem so happy.
6: The two bears arriving on the FedEx Panda Express early Sunday morning following a 16-hour flight from China, where adoring panda lovers lined the streets for a grand send-off. The 5 and 6-year-old pandas journeyed in style, private plane, custom crates, and all the fresh bamboo, water, and treats they could handle. First class all the way, including a police escort to their new home at Zoo Atlanta. Ping Ping, described as a plump fellow who follows the food, and Fu Shuang, smart and playful, a lady who loves the apples. The zoo, now one of three in the U.S. currently hosting pairs of giant pandas, but it's no stranger to the unique animals. The zoo ended its original panda partnership with China in 2024 after a successful 25-year agreement. The original pair, Lun Lun and Yang Yang,

0: giving birth to 7 cubs, all part of an international conservation and diplomatic effort that dates back to 1972. China's President Xi Jinping tipping us off to this weekend's new arrival at the White House last week, calling it an envoy of friendship. Now, with an upgraded panda habitat, there's something new at the zoo, and everybody's excited.
1: We saw the enclosure where they're going to do, like, the little pandas, and we saw that there's, like, water fountains and bamboo sticks. It's really cute. It looks cute. I already told him, I was like, once they're, like, settled in, we're coming back and seeing the pandas.
2: I like that they're furry, and they look like Oreos.
3: Now, the pandas are going to have to spend a little bit of time in quarantine here, so we think it'll be about a month before we see them make their debut. At the same time, the panda gift shop here, it's loaded up. They are ready with all the things that people need to start making that connection. Craig, I know you like a nice hat every now and then, so we're going to try to send this up to you there in New York so you can
4: Put yourself in this position.
5: My head's too big.
6: No, it's not. That's perfect.
4: I love it.
6: Even more adorable. Even more adorable.
4: You wear it well.
6: Oh, now the sad part is you can't send that to me because it's already been on your head, so you can keep that. Thank you, Aaron. It's funny. I do love a panda. God, I love a panda.
4: We all do.
7: They're furry and they look like Oreos.
6: There you
7: like
6: go.
7: That cute little girl said.
6: Yes. All right. Coming up, today's checklist. If you've ever waited months for a doctor's appointment, this one's for you. How to get seen and when you should probably consider a second opinion as well. And then later, true crime fans, listen up. We've got a first look at the new doc. It's called The Widower. We're going to talk to longtime Dateline producer Dan Sleppin. He has followed this case literally for years.

0: We are heading into the final months of the year, believe it or not, which means a lot of people are trying to squeeze in those last doctor's visits. So on today's checklist, we are talking about how to get the most out of your appointment from getting seen to second opinions. Dr. Jen Caudill is a family medicine physician and associate professor at Rowan University. Dr. Jen, good morning.
1: Good morning. It's good to see you.
0: So it's great to see you. Thanks for being here.
1: Of course.
0: You realize it's time to get an appointment. You call and they say the wait is months long. How do we get that appointment in the first place?
1: That's a problem. It can be a problem, right? So first thing I recommend everyone do, if you don't have a primary care physician, please establish one. The reason why, you need one.
0: You need one.
1: It's a good idea. But the other reason is that if you have to get in quickly, usually the wait for new patient appointments is far different from established patients. You want to have that safety net in place. The other thing is, when you call on the phone, a lot of people don't want to tell us what's wrong. They'll be like, I just need to see the doctor. Okay, I understand. Understand, but we're not going to tell your business. Let me tell you that. But you know, you need to say, hey, it burns when I do this. It hurts when I do this. You've got to tell us, because then it helps us understand how serious the issue is. Also, if you need to be in the ER instead of our office, we need to know that, you know? And then cancellation lists. Have you ever tried to get on a cancellation
0: list? Oh, sure have. And when they call, it's like Christmas morning. You're like, I'll be right in.
1: It is like Christmas. But you know what? I've just found this out. And I just found this out from a family member who does this. We get on cancellation lists, but then still call. I did this with my dentist recently. I'm on the cancellation list, but they weren't calling me.
0: So
1: I was like, let me just call one day. And they were able to get me in. So get on the cancellation list, but still call every morning, first thing in the morning, depending on how urgent it is. If you need to get in, you need to get in. Let's make it happen.
0: That sense of urgency.
1: Yes, absolutely.
2: Dr. Jen, let's say your regular doctor is booked. You can't get in. Are there options that you can consider as a result?
1: Yeah, absolutely. This is something also a family member of mine mentioned. A lot of insurance companies now are offering telehealth visits right through the health insurance company. That is something to keep in mind. Also keep in mind other providers. So look, my patients, high patients, they see me, I'm here. Yeah. I'm not in the office.
2: Yeah.
1: And sometimes my patients don't know, hey, I need you to see another provider in the office if I'm not there. So pick another doctor, pick a nurse practitioner, a PA, etc. But the other thing is urgent care, ER, if it's appropriate.
2: Yeah.
1: And this goes back to what we were saying about tell us why you need to be seen. Because, by the way, if it's chest pain, I don't want you in my office.
2: Right.
1: I want you in the ER, right? And then be flexible.
2: Yeah.
1: By the way, like many of us family docs, we work Saturdays. We work sometimes one or two nights a week. So you'd be surprised what you can find out if you're flexible with your time.
2: Dr. Jen's working Saturdays?
1: Yes, for years. I've been in practice 18 years. And up until maybe last year, I worked one Saturday a month.
2: That's impressive.
1: And one night a week, too.
2: So once you do get in, how do you make the most out of that appointment with the doctor?
1: Yes. Well, being organized is the name of the game. And chances are, if you're seeing me, there's something going on. So we have Grace. Bring a list of your symptoms, please. Okay. But not only that, when you come in with your list of symptoms, especially if there's like more than one thing or more than one issue you have, please stop me and say, hey, Dr. Jen, when I say, hey, Craig, it's good to see you. What brings you in today?
2: Yeah.
1: Instead of being like, well, I want to talk about, be like, I have a few things I wanted to go through. Let me know that there's a number of things on the list so we can organize get a plan for everything. Right. Also come in with an advocate or a partner. Listen, there's a lot of family members. I will sit on Zoom on the other end of the phone line to help advocate for them. So don't hesitate to do that and ask questions. And don't be afraid to push back if you're concerned about something.
2: Well, don't you think?
1: Okay.
2: But a lot of folks are intimidated by the doctor.
1: That's why I'm saying this. I actually had a patient tell me. She says, I didn't know I could tell you that I didn't like what you said.
2: Right.
1: I was like, I need you to.
2: Be honest.
1: Yeah, tell us.
2: Okay.
1: So I want people to do that.
3: What if you feel like your concerns aren't being met? When do you actually go look for a second opinion?
1: Yeah, so first of all, second opinions are our right. A lot of people worry that they're going to offend the doctor or hurt our feelings. If you offend your doctor because you asked for a second opinion, then you need to find another doctor. They are not the right one.
3: Mm-hmm.
1: So when we often get a second opinion, and by the way, you can get a second opinion for any reason or no reason, but common reasons are if you have a serious or a rare diagnosis and you want to sort of get reassurance, you want just a second look at it. Facing high stakes treatment, maybe you're having surgery, maybe you're going to undergo chemotherapy or something else major. Maybe if there are answers that are just uncertain, we haven't figured that out, sometimes even just to get reassurance that what you've already been told is what other people think. Just understand we're not mad at you.
3: Yeah.
1: Okay. Yes, we're not mad at you.
3: One final thing.
1: Yes.
3: What do you wish we as patients understood about the doctor's office?
1: We want you to know that for those of us who are employed, we're not setting that 15 or 20 minute appointment. A lot of patients feel like, why don't doctors spend more time with us? They think it's our choice. For many of us, it is not. We're told what to do. And so we hate that sometimes we're rushed with you. We don't want that to be. Understand that we think about you almost 24 hours a day. You are always on our hearts and minds. So please, you know, understand that 15 minutes is not representative of what we even want. Also, more tests are not always best. People go on TikTok and TikTok will tell you this test and that test. Not always true. And then also just keep in mind that you can sometimes send us an email on the portal.
3: I always get a quick response to the portal.
1: I don't mind the portal.
2: Those are great tips.
4: Dr. Jen, thank you so much. Empowering us to make the most out of our doctor's appointments. And Dr. Jen also shared exactly what to tell your doctor to make sure your concerns are heard and addressed. Check out our expert tip of the day at today.com.
3: And it's also not our fault that these segments are only 5 minutes.
1: I love that.
3: They just tell us what to
2: do. We wish we had more time too. Coming up, a look at a brand new true crime documentary following a really sordid case that one veteran Dateline producer, guy I've known for a number of years now, Dan Slepian, he calls it the most surprising story he's ever done. And that is saying a lot. Then later, talk about a pivot. Luke Ross is here. From death and doom to Kate McKinnon. She's here to tell us about her brand new book. We're going to talk about SNL as well. And more when the
3: third.
2: She's dancing. Kate McKinnon's a dancer. Third hour.

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1: The Widower, Till Death Do Us Part, takes us inside the years-long case of Thomas Randolph, a Las Vegas man who was married six times. Four of those wives died.
2: Dan Slepian is an award-winning senior investigative producer at Dateline. For more than a decade, he gained rare access to the investigation as Randolph was charged with orchestrating the murder of his sixth wife.
3: I interviewed him over a decade, 10 times.
4: What's up with your hair?
5: It was this long last time he was here.
3: This guy's giving me all this access.
5: This is the Tommy Show, live from Las Vegas.
3: He's claiming he's innocent. Maybe he's just really unlucky.
5: Am I beautiful?
3: Or perhaps he's a criminal genius.
2: So Dan, welcome back.
6: Thank you,
2: you
6: for
2: know,
6: having
2: I've
6: me.
2: Known you for years. This is a story that you've been covering for years, 20 years, if I'm not mistaken. You were sort of there from the beginning. This was something different for you.
6: It was something very different. You know, at first I learned about this crime the day after it happened, but very quickly I started to realize that this is unlike anything I had ever covered before. You know, most investigations, most questions narrow the frame until you get an answer. This one did exactly the opposite. Every state we went to, we found another marriage, another dead person, another victim. And it just became bigger and bigger and bigger.
2: I was just telling you, I watched it. The story's bonkers.
6: I know.
2: And I wasn't even familiar with it.
6: Imagine living inside of it.
2: Bonkers even by Dateline standards,
6: you know,
2: which is saying a lot.
6: I gotta say, I've been with Dateline for 30 years, and this is the oddest, most bizarre story I have ever covered, and certainly the oddest human being, much less murder defendant. Yeah.
0: Tell us about this human being, this Thomas Randolph. You've met face-to-face with him so many times. What's he like?
6: He is a self-described narcissist who treats suspicion like a badge of honor. He is charming and charismatic as much as he is inappropriate and disgusting with some of the things that he says. And I think that that charm and charisma, that uncomfortable charm and charisma that he possesses, almost is a way for him to cover up that suspicion that he actually seems to be entertained by. He's a dark character, and the darker the facts became, the more he seemed to embrace it.
1: Access is part of what makes this so fascinating. But you also got to know the victims' families. Have they been able to get any closure through the course of all of this?
6: You know, through my work at Dateline generally, but specifically this case, I realize that closure has a different kind of meaning when it comes to victims' families.
2: Yeah.
6: You know, we talk about cases on a calendar. We talk about a trial date, a conviction date, when you go to a jail. There is no calendar for grief. And so the idea, and for all the victims watching this and their families, that's really the moral center of all of this. That's what's really important, because while he's done and he's, you know, living his life, I won't give away anything, but while he's living his life, the victims across the country, particularly Colleen Beyer, Sharon Randolph, his sixth wife's daughter, you know, I met her when she was pregnant with her daughter 7 months in utero. Her daughter is now about 18 years old. So they're still living with it every day.
2: Dan, help people understand something. This is a question I get sometimes. I've been able to work with Dateline over the years.
6: And we love working with us.
2: Well, but guys like Thomas Randolph, why do they sit down and talk to a Dan Slepian or a correspondent? Or, like, what is it about them sharing their story that you think makes sense to them?
6: That is the question, Greg, and it's a very insightful question, because most people in a position like Thomas Randolph shrink from the camera. They run away from the camera. For Thomas Randolph, the camera was oxygen. It was his way of either manipulating me or manipulating the camera to do his best in the almost pathological way to write his own narrative, even the ending, that he was trying to suck me into his world. And that's something that I had to be aware of every step of the way.
2: That's a fascinating story. And I hadn't seen you in this role before, sort of on camera on Netflix. You did great. So.
6: I appreciate you, man. I appreciate you. Thanks for having me.
2: So, Dan, thank you.
6: Thank you.
2: You can watch The Widower, Till Death Do Us Part, streaming on Netflix starting Wednesday.
0: All right, well, coming up this morning, we can't wait to catch up with longtime SNL star Kate McKinnon. She is here to share her fun new project. Then later, adventurer and filmmaker Jimmy Chin is sharing the rules for an extraordinary life, and you don't have to climb.

0: Jackson, what you bring to a party?
1: Steve, I don't party as much because I'm a man now. I got like 5 little mustache hairs, and I'm bringing them all for you, girl. But when I do party, I'm gonna bring my signature cocktail.
0: Oh, I know exactly what you're talking about. Show me juice box.
2: Hey. Oh, that was Kate McKinnon from her Saturday Night Live days, channeling pop superstar Justin Bieber.
3: Yeah, Kate, of course, 2-time Emmy winner. Also, a New York Times best-selling writer as well. And she is out with the latest in her Millicent Quibb series of books for young readers.
4: It's called The Jungle of Cara Banana and follows 3 main characters, the Porch Sisters, on a new adventure. Kate, welcome back.
5: Oh, thanks for having me. You know, it's fun to be out of the house. It's fun to be here.
4: But love this fun, like, how exciting. You created a whole world, and you've got the Porch Sisters. They've got their powers. I mean, what is the lesson in this particular book?
5: Well, the lesson really is, you know, to figure out who you are and go with it. Try to be proud of who you are, and that's the lesson of life. I feel like that's what we have to do when we are born, and it takes a lifetime, and that's really the lesson of the book. But I also just wanted to create a fabulous world filled with fabulous mad science creatures, and they live in the jungle of Cara Banana, and the pictures are fabulous.
2: I love it so much. So this is the third and final
5: in
2: your series. When you meet young readers who are into Millicent Quibb, what do they want to talk to you about? What do they say to you?
5: They want to talk about animals. They know animals in a way that I certainly did not when I was young, even though I had cockroaches as pets in my room and iguanas and salamanders as pets in my room.
2: Wow.
5: These kids know so much about animals. Do you know the tiny salamander called an axiodal?
3: I did not know that one, no.
5: All these kids are like, oh, my axiodal. Oh, axiodal this, axiodal that. I'm like, what is it? What is this? They taught me about an axiodal. They taught me all these amazing animal facts. So I just go around when I do an event. I go into the audience and I ask the young people all of their animal facts. And I've learned so much. You taught me.
3: They're teaching. The kids are teaching.
5: Yes.
3: We learned about last week this little adorable animal down in Australia. Pete, what was the quaddle?
6: Quokka.
3: Quokka. Have you heard of a quokka?
5: I have. The kids taught me about a quokka.
3: Didn't know what a quokka was either until last week.
5: It's beautiful. There are so many amazing creatures in this world. And really all I had to do to create my mad science animals was Google weird animals.
3: Weird animals.
5: Just extrapolate from there because nature is so magical. And that's also what I hope young people take away is that nature is a magical thing that can enrich their lives. And go outside.
3: That little show.
5: Go outside, touch a bug.
3: That little show that you used to do, SNL, and perhaps you heard they had their big premiere over the weekend.
5: Yes, they did.
3: Does Kate McKinnon watch it live, or do you go back and watch it the next day? Or do you still watch?
5: Kate McKinnon falls asleep at 9:45.
2: Kate That's McKinnon, actually late.
5: Yeah, yeah. So like that clip right there, I don't know how I was awake. That was happening at approximately 11:50. Yeah. I don't know how I was. I cannot stay up till midnight at this point. And so, you know, bless it. Bless me. Bless them all.
4: Yeah. And now you're so busy gardening and pickling and doing all these things. How are you expected to stay awake?
5: Well, you have to go to bed early so that you can wake with the sun and begin pickling. I have been, you know, it's harvest time. And so I have
4: been. What are you harvesting right now?
5: It's tomato harvest. So I have been making tomato sauce every night. I won't curse. Every night. And then jarring it and canning it. It is a full-time job.
3: Are you preparing for the apocalypse?
5: Yeah. Yes.
2: Are you giving it away? Okay.
5: What do you think? No, I don't give it away. No, for me.
3: You're hoarding it. Just got it.
2: Gifted for Christmas?
5: It has to last through till next season.
3: Okay.
5: And so, no, I'm not giving it. I'm sorry. It's my labor, my tomatoes, my sauce.
3: Okay.
2: So now that we have gardening, pickling, the tomatoes, what's next? Can you take on another hobby? If you need a break,
5: fine. I would like to acquire chickens, and I know that that's a whole other thing.
4: They'll wake you up real early.
5: And I will have chickens.
3: Okay.
5: But I need like a chicken nanny, because sometimes I do need to come into the city. So if anyone knows a good flock minder, a chicken nanny
3: who can just
5: watch the flock when I'm gone. Okay.
3: I feel like we could find
4: your chicken. Al would know somebody.
3: I mean, he probably has one.
4: Al has a shepherd.
3: He's got a beekeeper?
4: So, yeah.
3: He has a beekeeper.
4: So, I think Al's your man.
5: Does Al wear the suit?
4: He does.
3: Sometimes when he doesn't even have the
4: bees. And he puts up signs to keep the bears.
3: Kate, we always enjoy when you're here. Thank you.
5: I enjoy.
4: Thank you so much for being here.
5: Thank you for having me.
4: This installment of Millicent Quibb will be out tomorrow. And for more, head to today.com/books.
3: You should turn that into a series or something.
5: Make the call.
3: Okay. Make the call. Feels like you got Lauren's number in your phone. You'd be like,
5: I'll call. Hey, let's talk.
2: There we go. That's the tease we need. Coming up, we are talking about how to live an extraordinary life with a man who is doing just that. Professional climber, author, and award-winning filmmaker Jimmy Chin. And then later, vitamin C for your skin and other great products to help prevent and treat dark spots. We'll be right back.